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3: 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Padres lost to the Mets today 4-2 in the rubber match. They got an off day tomorrow before they start a weekend set against Minnesota at Petco Park. A couple of NFL notes. Texans wideout Jaden Higgins has a torn ACL. He's going to be out for the year. And the Bucs and defensive tackle Vita Vea have come to a one-year extension to end his hold-in. Tonight at 7 o'clock, SCFC goes on the road to take on Portland. Our pre-match coverage with Adrian and Darren will begin right here at 7 o'clock on your home for San Diego FC, San Diego Sports 760. 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
1: It's Schaefer and Sliwa, Sean Schaefer. 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
4: All right, final hour here on Schaefer and Sliwa. We'll get back to the Padres with Kevin Acey, your Padres insider, at 5:30. 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
5: What is this timing was?
4: Timing is amazing because we're about to be joined by the Clippers pre- and post-game host, yeah. Adam Oslin. And the Clippers have just made a trade as part of a three-team trade per ESPN, right? What's the latest here from Shams?
5: Just saw that from Shams. And by the way, we'll see if this this changes anything, but we should be all good with Adam. Looks like Cleveland, Denver, and the Clippers have agreed on a trade, sending Peyton Watson to the Cleveland Cavaliers, Max Strus to L.A. to the Clippers, and an unprotected 2031 Cavs first-round pick and a 2032 second-round pick to the Nuggets, sources tell ESPN. So Peyton Watson was an unrestricted free agent. This kind of happens at times. You get this delay with some of these unrestricted free agents. To be honest, I think part of the stuff that's also delayed things was the Kawhi situation. That probably had a little bit to do with some of the delay and things as well. I mean, I know that's still going on, but it looks like Peyton Watson, a good player for the Denver Nuggets, going to the Cavs.
4: This is what you call timing. It doesn't always work like this in this business, but Adam Oslin, who does pre and post for the Clippers, joining us right now on San Diego Sports 760. Adam, we appreciate you taking time for us. We're seeing this in real time, maybe like you are as well, the breaking news from ESPN involving a trade that will send Max Strus to the Clippers. Peyton Watson's going to end up here with Cleveland as well. What do you make of this three-team trade that's being reported right now by ESPN?
6: I think everybody did pretty well here. Obviously, the Cleveland Cavaliers getting Peyton Watson when they're in a win-now situation probably made the biggest move, and they're paying him handsomely, $88 million over 4 years. There was that whole discussion over, will he get more than Christian Brown? Will he get less? Well, he got a little bit less, but he still did pretty well for himself at 23 years of age with all the upside that he has. And the Cavaliers now, they may feel like their window is open a little bit more now to still try to contend in the Eastern Conference. But I like the Clippers getting Max Strus. He can help them, a 3-and-D gritty guy. He's on a favorable contract as well. I think this is an interesting move. All these teams have been talked about for some time, being involved with Peyton Watson and whether or not the Cavaliers would give up Max Strus. They did. We didn't know that it would be rerouted to the Clippers, that that's where he'd end up going instead of the Denver Nuggets here.
5: Adam, I know we got still kind of figuring out and waiting on the Kawhi stuff and if that trade ends up going through. And just how is a conversation from a Clipper perspective of when the dust settles, does everybody just expect Brandon Ingram with the Clippers and all those other pieces just fall as originally thought a couple of months ago? Or was that a month and a half ago now?
6: Well, I think so after Monday's report, because it looked like, and look, there's multiple sources on this from ESPN saying that the NBA did not find cap circumvention. They could penalize them for something else. But we're talking Baxter Holmes, Ramona Shelburne, Shams Charania, Bobby Marks. While the NBA came out afterwards and pushed back a little bit, and said there were significant inaccuracies in that report, they all stood on it. So the NBA could have said, instead of significant inaccuracies, we're still looking into cap circumvention or something like that. They didn't. So maybe they will ding them for the way Kawhi was introduced to Aspiration, if they did not follow every protocol to a T, and that's what they're negotiating here, just so it looks like the NBA can save some face. And all the people that are crying, oh, the Clippers got no penalty for this, maybe there's a slap on the wrist that happens. But with the investigation that I've been doing about Pablo's investigation over episodes 13 and 14, I think there's been a lot of inaccuracies going on with how he's presented stuff and has framed things. And we know this entire story through his eyes, through his lens. And so when people are shocked that, oh, wait a second, what's going on? They must be letting off the richest owner in North American sports. Adam Silver just doesn't want to punish them. Or maybe it's because we've only gotten one side of the story so far, and that's from Pablo Torre.
5: Adam, I say this, no matter what happens, who looks worse in this entire thing? Would you agree that when the dust settles, that the NBA and Adam Silver, there's going to be a perception? And you know what? Whether accurate or not, I think there is a perception that this doesn't look clean, and that how can they just walk away, or there is just a slap on the hand or slap on the wrist. Is it fair to say that just the public relations portion of this for the NBA looks awful?
6: Yeah, I think optics-wise, it looks bad. I think some of it's not their fault here. But when you get into an investigation because of a YouTuber that is trying to carve out a new lane of being an investigative journalist, and he's the one that breaks the story, and then the story ends up not being what everybody thought in the end, if that is the case, and it takes almost a year, well, the NBA is going to obviously look bad. But they're also in a tough spot to some degree. I have to give them a little bit of grace, because if it's truly going to be an independent investigation, that means they can't put a timeline on it. Because if they do, then they're meddling with it. If people want it to be an independent investigation, where Wachtell Lipton and the law firm is doing it, well, then it's going to be done when it's done. And even though that looks bad on the NBA's part that it has taken this long, they're waiting themselves. They're not happy about this, but they're also getting all those billable hours. For the people that are saying, well, it's not truly an independent investigation because the NBA hired the law firm, who else is going to do it? What, Capitol Hill? Like, what is your point there with saying that? Like, what is the NBA getting out of this at that point from Wachtell Lipton? They look really bad that it's taken this long. Don't tell me Wachtell Lipton's done the NBA any favors here and it's not an independent investigation. Yes, the NBA is eventually going to take their information they get from them. They are going to make the final ruling on this, and we haven't gotten to that point yet. And I think that's why they were so upset the other day that maybe somebody was jumping the gun with the ESPN report about the Clippers and not being guilty of cap circumvention. But I think they're almost in an impossible position, to be fair. It's going to look bad, yeah, but sometimes when you're on top like this, you're just going to have to take the slings and arrows.
4: Adam Oslin, Clippers pre and post with us right now. Schaefer and Slee with San Diego Sports 760. Just around the NBA, I'd love to get your reaction in Los Angeles to what's playing out with the Lakers, the sudden ownership flip, and then the fallout involving the Buss family as well. How is that playing out? What's your reaction to all the news around the Lakers over the last week?
6: Pablo Torre gets to take his pseudo-journalism from one LA team to another, I guess. He gets to investigate the Lakers now and gets all the run out of that. I think overall it's kind of sad, honestly. I think about Winning Time a lot because I love that show, and it hadn't even, you know, touched the – it hadn't been peaked. It hadn't hit the prime years of what we would have seen there. And to see a family fall apart like this and there be so much friction and a schism between all of them and the infighting and everything going on, I don't like it. You know, I'm not a Laker fan, but I don't love it. And it obviously looks fishy with Mark Walter and whatever happened there within 9 months. I don't want to hear about how, well, he made $2.5 billion.
5: I'm with you.
6: What's
5: on that
6: issue? That's a great return.
5: Yeah, I'm with
6: great
5: you.
6: Return. So then he can do what with that money? Buy a team like the Lakers that he just sold? Like, the point of having those billions is so you can have one of the most prestigious companies or sporting teams of all time. That's like their pastime. That's their play toy there. And he had one, and now he got rid of it. He still has the Dodgers sure. But you're telling me this doesn't smell fishy at all with after 9 months, the Lakers got flipped like that? I think the average team sale, it's like every 7 years, and we're going 9 months with the Los Angeles Lakers. There's no way. There has to be more to it. It doesn't smell right. I don't know what's happening with him. We only found out a month ago, so weeks before the sale, that he had been nailed by the feds where they grabbed his laptop and his cell phone coming off an airplane. And that was before he bought the team. So who knows what's been happening behind the scenes. But you can't sell me that for this entire time, oh, Mark Walter's taken over. Oh, he's injecting the Dodgers philosophies in there. They're redoing the infrastructure with this Lakers team. Oh, it's going to be different. It's going to be state-of-the-art everything. And then after 9 months, he's like, ah, never mind. Are you kidding me? Something else is going on.
5: Yeah, by the way, I couldn't agree more with you. And we'll find out. We'll see the intricacies of this when the dust settles. I think it's interesting what you said about the Buss family of it's kind of sad in a way because they are synonymous with the Lakers. They're obviously synonymous with the NBA, and it's been such a successful brand. But I want your thoughts on this because I do think we're at a point where I think it is time for the Buss family to move on. And I do think that, you know, certain chapters are going to eventually end. And Dr. Jerry Buss was one of the greatest owner in history of sports. And he's got six siblings that obviously could not figure this thing out together. And it's more, and by the way, this didn't start yesterday or a week ago. This has been going on since 2013 when he did pass. And I would make the case that I think the cleanest thing for the Lakers at this point is for this chapter to end with the Buss family. Would you agree with that, or would you like to see them? Would you like to see Jeannie still governor of the Lakers and that legacy continues with their name?
6: I think that was a nice thought at first with Mark Walter to still have her in the background as you're going through this transfer of power for 5 years where she'd still be there. But now I'm with you. You just got to rip the Band-Aid off. Enough is enough, because all that's going to happen now is she's still fighting to stay involved is you're going to get more and more bad stories about what's going on between the Buss family behind the scenes. I don't think she can be involved anymore, unfortunately. And maybe this is retribution from her brothers who are upset with her from the past, and this is their way to get back at Jeannie. I don't know, but I'm sympathetic to what's happening with them because they were royalty in Los Angeles for so long, one of the premier franchises of all time, to see it fall apart like this. Not just fall apart. It's one thing, Mark Walter takes over. That was the time where it all made sense. Lakers get moved in the 21st century. This is perfect. Okay, Jeannie stays in a little bit for a few more years. That sounded nice. But now that that's out too, it's like you're trying to cleanse the palate again. You're trying to wipe the slate clean again. And the only way to fully do it is to just cut ties with the Buss family.
4: Adam, appreciate the perspective, man, on all things NBA, including the Clippers and the Lakers in L.A. But thanks for hopping on here in San Diego.
5: Thank you, man.
6: Thanks for having me. I guess I got a podcast to do tonight. Clippers got Max Strus. Let's go.
4: Yeah, there you go. Absolutely. There you go. Get working on that. All right, Adam Oslin, Clippers pre and post, joining us here on San Diego Sports 760.
5: Yeah, listen, the timing of that, I had a couple, I think maybe around 1 o'clock when I texted him, or maybe it was around noon. I was like, hey, there could be a trade that goes down, including the Clippers, around 5.
4: You said I'm hearing
5: about Max
4: Strus. Might
5: go down at 4:58. Yeah. 4:57.
4: So join us at 5.
5: By the way, that is interesting. I don't know. I guess I haven't looked at it from his perspective of, like, it's sad to see the way it's ending, this Buss family stuff. I think for me, there's like it's like I'm tired of it. Like, it's been happening. It didn't start yesterday. I mean, this was going on with her brother when he was the president of basketball operations back in like 2015, 2016. He was drafting the Lonzo Balls and the Brandon Ingrams. Right. Family stuff's been going on for a while.
4: By the way, tell us how you really feel about Pablo Torre, Adam Oslin.
5: Yeah, he feels a certain way.
4: He feels a certain way. Will be interesting to see what the NBA determines and the impact it does have on Pablo Torre's credibility as an investigative reporter. All right, Kevin Acey of 5:30. If you missed our conversation from earlier, as the Padres dropped 2 of 3, we're looking ahead to this homestand that kicks off Friday night against the Minnesota Twins on the other side. We're here until 6 p.m. We've got tickets to give away today, including a 4-pack of tickets to see My Chemical Romance on August 30th at Petco Park. 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
7: Southbound side of the 163, things are jamming up as you're coming away from Claremont Mesa Boulevard. Stays busy out to the 5. Southbound side of the 15 is going to be a rough ride from just beyond the 163 on over to the 805. Also, things are pretty tough on the eastbound 52 coming off the 805 over to Mast Boulevard.
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4: Kevin AC at 5:30. If you missed our conversation, Padres fall in New York. They drop 2 of 3.
5: Kind of a bad day.
4: Yeah, you know, today's game specifically.
5: Not a good day today.
4: Really wasn't good. And no. I go back, we haven't even touched on this. there was a critical play in this game that might have been the difference between winning and losing.
5: The air after Sung Xander Sung went out?
4: Rushing a throw for whatever reason. It should have been a double play ball that he threw away.
5: And he's good defensively.
4: He is, but he wasn't there. And then he here

0: where you add the insult to injury, even though there was no injury. Although there actually was, because Bogaerts had left the game.
1: Not injured, it feels like. They're day-to-day, maybe, whatever.
0: Yeah. But the issue is, so you're down 2-1 in the eighth inning. You allow these two unearned runs to score. You then score a run in the ninth inning where if that play never happened, or if you're just clean defensively, which they
1: tie it up at 2 apiece,
0: and you never know what happens. So it wasn't clean overall this series. Going back to Friday. Mm-hmm. No, what's today? When's going back to Monday. I mean, running into outs like that at home 3 different times and losing by 1 run. Very sloppy 3 games. They probably deserve their ultimate fate.
1: No, I agree with you.
0: You know what I mean? Yeah. Like that's
1: a good way to put it.
0: They kind of deserve not winning the series.
1: Yeah, I don't think we're sitting back and saying, oh, I mean, they played excellent. They should have won 2 or 3. No, that's not the case.
0: They didn't.
1: I mean, they didn't play good enough. And, you know, like you said, that how quickly it could change in baseball because, you know, last night we're saying to ourselves, all right, they got a chance. Michael King on the mound. Your ace, the best pitcher that you have, going up against the Mets. This is a perfect day to walk away taking 2 or 3 from the Mets, going 4-2 on this road trip, and keeping at least a 2-game cushion in the standings. It's kind of the first time you've hit 2 games. I got a 2-game cushion on Arizona.
0: Since like 19-9 or something.
1: It's the first time, right? Yeah. I got a 2-game cushion on Arizona. And then all within just a handful of hours, Arizona wins. Philly's about to start really separating themselves. They're going to be up now 6 games wins, if you talk about the tiebreaker.
0: Yeah.
1: And then St. Louis won as well. So you're now, you can technically say, as we kind of get a little bit closer to September 1st, it's starting to look like, I know it's incredibly early, but Philly's got a 2-game lead plus the tiebreaker. At least with Arizona, that's kind of still up in the air. It's going to potentially... It could be a 3-team battle for that final spot. I don't know how confident you are in St. Louis, but.
0: Yeah, I mean, we'll see. I will say this. The Padres, over their last 25 games, have the best record in the sport, even with these 2 losses. They're 18-7. Even with the 2 losses, they're 18-7. I can't really complain about it, and I'm willing.
1: We complain about one series.
0: I'm willing to called it an aberration when they'd won the prior 7 series won or tied the prior 7 series. Now, if they weren't playing well, I'd be more concerned. Since they are playing well, I think I said it this way earlier, I'll like give them the grace of this series. I'm not willing to do that when they come home, though, against Minnesota and Pittsburgh. You can't be just okay this homestand as well. And the schedule will eventually stiffen again. You still do have to play LA. You still could have a really meaningful series against Arizona in the final 3 games of the year as well. So... I'll give them this series because they still have the best record in baseball over the last 25 games.
1: And it's going to happen. It's bound to happen. But I'm with you at the end of the day. Just a bad series. That's all. I mean, and we're not, our job is not to pretend that they had a good series. They didn't. They lost 2 or 3 to the Mets. It was a disappointing series. This morning was disappointing. Monday was very disappointing. And yesterday was the Tatis show.
0: Yeah, I mean, there is that. And I said yesterday, like, you can't have a day like that from Tatis and lose. And to their credit, they won the game, but they did lose the series. It was such a moment. The Topps is actually selling what they call a Topps Now card of Tatis's catch over the right field wall, robbing Francisco Lindor of a would-be Grand Slam. Did we talk about this on air?
1: Would you want? You want them to have a card with Tatis going over the wall?
0: Yeah.
1: Or you want him to have a card where he's staring.
0: Oh, the reaction.
1: Everybody's looking at him. His hat is off, and the ball is in the air as he's showing that I caught the ball. I want that card.
0: Yeah, that would be pretty cool. That would be, and I do want to buy this card, by the way, that they are producing. But then I thought to myself, do I really want a August 18th card? Like, does that...
1: You're buying cards over there like they're going out of... you're like, oh, I'm getting this... what is it called? What's the term?
0: Trading card?
1: No, you're getting it what? You're getting graded? Yeah, graded, right?
0: Oh, yeah. I'm all in. Yeah, I picked up a Shea card. I picked up a Wemby card.
1: Did these come in the mail here?
0: They come in the mail here.
1: It's because you don't want your wife to know?
0: Well, no. Just don't mention it on air. But here's the thing. I don't buy a lot of Padres cards anymore because I was doing it about a year ago. Every time I'd buy a card, the team would go in the
1: tank. So you paid $6,000 for that card?
0: Less. It was like $5,000. No, way less. But I was buying Tati cards last year, and then he would go like 0 for 30. And I was buying Manny cards. You go 0 for 50. I'd buy Merrill cards.
1: Then just buy all Phillies cards, Dodger cards, Brewers, and Cubs.
0: just buy the whole NL. It's honestly a really good idea. That's a really good idea. Alan, we have a winner.
1: All right, very nice.
0: A 4-pack of tickets to see My Chemical Romance on August 30th at Petco Park. 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Can I get a drum roll, Alan? Thank you. That was well done.
1: This guy in the drum roll.
0: That was from Brett. The winner of that 4-pack of tickets. Thomas and Santee.
1: There we go, Thomas.
0: Congrats, Thomas. Thanks for listening.
1: Shout out to Santee over there.
0: We still have tickets to give away to see Muse, and we'll do that coming up between now and 6 p.m. I'll let you know how to win those tickets. Kevin Acey.
1: Have you done any East County trip yet?
0: What do you mean? Have you done
1: like a Santee, El Cajon, any of that stuff?
0: Where is that?
1: Go deep, go down into like Alpine area?
0: I've never been further east than this studio in my life.
1: All right, we got you.
0: You gotta hook me up. You're from Elkhorn. I get no invites.
1: You don't have a choice. Like, you're representing San Diego. You're doing San Diego State play-by-play. You want some San Diegans, San Diegans? Go east.
0: Well, take me.
1: I got you.
0: I need you to take me. I don't know if I'm allowed.
1: I'll take you.
0: All right, on the other side, Kevin Acey, our Padres insider from New York. We have tickets to see Muse on August 29th. We'll give those away as well. 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
10: 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Padres lost their rubber match today to the Mets 4-2 in New York. 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

0: Dre's Insider. All right, I was asking Brent off air how this conversation starts. What did you say, Brent? That made no sense to me. You can come over the microphone.
1: On if we should be worried about this series or it's just baseball.
0: Got you. That makes sense. That's what I thought I asked. So here's Kevin Acey.
2: Yeah, I do look at it that way, but I also look at it like, okay, well, you played well enough to win. You made mistakes. Yeah. You had a coaching blunder. But like you just got three quality starts, and not just quality. You got three starts with two runs or fewer, guys that went at least six innings. You had a heroic night for Fernando Tatis Jr. You just let Robert Stock off the hook. So I think you have to be cognizant, right? That like, oh boy, you know, this could have been a lot better. And so, you know, yeah, but look, I think they look at it that way too. It's a different vibe now when they drop a game like they did in Cleveland, drop a game like they did or a series here. It's a different vibe than it was like back when they were pretty much stressing, let's say, a month and a half ago.
3: Yeah, I think missed opportunity. I think that's the best way to put it. Kevin, you mentioned Tatis here for a quick second, and can I just ask, we're trying to watch this thing on TV, and there's only so much of a vibe that we get through that experience. What was yesterday like being at the stadium and obviously in one of the largest markets, the largest market in the country, and just seeing what Tatis did yesterday and, you know, obviously seeing how everybody's talking about it after the game, everybody, if you go on social media, everywhere you look, they're showing his highlights. What was that just in person, that Tatis experience?
2: There's a vibe in New York that is unlike anywhere else, and especially a night game. And the Mets have been playing well. That's first. So then he does that in New York. And then he mugged. Like, that was, I'm an old man, and I appreciate that stone cold action after catching that ball. That was amazing. It was almost as amazing as the play itself. And the crowd, like, I swear they cheered. Now, they groaned, but they cheered. Now, he was booed loudly every other time that he came up after that, especially after he hit the second home run. But for him to do that in New York and play it like he did is unlike anywhere else. It was a Tatis moment. I feel like it was, when you combine it with all the other little moments he's had in the last month, like, it signaled, okay, all right, this is a guy who can carry them into the playoffs.
0: Kevin Acey is our Padres insider. I want to follow up on that. And it's, the guy's been brilliant for a long period of time. But my expectations for him remain so high, as if I want him to be, you know, one of the best players in the sport, one of the, you know, top two or three players in the sport. Yeah. Is it fair to say, like, he's a little bit like perplexing, where he can have 450-foot home runs like nobody else, but he can also have a season in which

0: bust. Yeah. Like, this guy, by every metric is what I'm saying, this is one of the best players in the league. And then he does things that, you know, he has, like, four tools that most players would die to have, like, one, right? They would be able to make themselves, like, a decent career. And so that's how special he can be. So you are spot on, extremely perplexing. It's like, this guy's what I would hate. I think we talked about it before, that, like, maybe last year or something. I would hate that, like, what we end up sort of thinking about when we think about him is that he was so talented that even when he sucked, he had an 820 OPS. Like, because, wait a minute, why not have a 920 OPS, Toddy? Right.
1: Kevin Acey, our Padres insider, joining us here on the Schaefer and Sliwa show. Kevin, we were talking, you know, obviously a big part of the conversation why the Padres have put themselves in a position to be in this wild card race is because of their offense over this handful of weeks. You call it a little bit over a month here. Last five games, just the inconsistency, the one run in the loss against the Guardians, one run on Monday against the Mets, and we know the amount of opportunities that they had, and then this morning, this afternoon, two runs against the Mets. What have you noticed in the games where they are putting up six, seven runs versus the games that they did struggle like they have in three of these last five games?
0: I mean, I really don't know. And it's actually, like, longer than that, so maybe I, you know, shouldn't know. But I guess it's one of those things where they would say, well, if we knew, we'd fix it. I really can't tell you. I think Robert Sock was a little weird today, like in terms of where he threw from and how he threw. That's not an excuse. I'm just saying, like, it was different and they didn't respond well. A few of those games, I'm pretty sure, were pitchers like him that they hadn't seen before. Again, not making an excuse. I'm trying to, because I have been thinking about this, and it's actually been, I mean, it might be a dozen games or more where almost everyone is like that, where five plus runs, one, two runs, five plus runs, two, three runs, something like that, every other game. And I don't know. I really don't. But it's, again, we should be real bullish on this team at this point. But we have to have in the back of our mind, like, these types of things.
2: That's a good point. What comes next? You've done some reporting here on Joe Musgrove. What comes next for Musgrove?
0: You know, it's a minor league start. I'm not sure where. I was told it could even be more than one, but probably not. That was probably just someone saying, like, you know, we don't know yet. We haven't made up our mind and all that. They want him to do what he did last time, whatever it was, 80 pitches, up five innings, and throwing really well, and then recover and do it again and recover. And then they're going to be like, okay, you know, now we're ready, because we're in a pennant race here is what they're saying. And they got those two starters. Look at what's happened here with these guys last, I'd say eight of their last 11, six innings, four in a row for the first time since early 2025, four quality starts in a row. Like, the urgency to get Joe Musgrove back is not as great. And so, okay, let's, you know, they got a day off. How are they get through Friday? And then it's back to the four starters who have been doing really well. So they can make it through, like, another time. They think that will be best for Joe and best for them.
1: Kevin, just to play off of that, let's say perfect scenario, things are going well for Joe Musgrove. He's ready to come back up with the Padres and whatever that looks like. Is there a world where that fifth spot in the rotation Musgrove kind of works his way into? I know there isn't that much time left in the schedule, but is that kind of the idea and the concept there?
0: Oh, yeah, he's the fifth guy. I mean, someone's going. Someone's leaving. Not one of the starters. Someone's going. And then someone's moving to the bullpen. I think it's fairly. No one has told me this. They've tried to tell me, oh, you know, maybe Canning, maybe, you know, Hart. Yeah, right. Okay. Canning's gone. Vasquez to the bullpen. Mm-hmm. Like, it's pretty straightforward, right? You're at a point in the season, you don't need a mop-up guy. And your mop-up guy can be Kyle Hart if you've got to do that, or Randy Vasquez if you got to do that. And then in September, you're going to get an extra guy. So, but yeah, Joe's coming back, and that's why it's a thing. They want him back to be able to go 80 pitches plus. And, you know, look, they understand he's going to need to use a little bit of the regular season to get to where, like, he can be, to be Joe, right? but they don't want it to be.

0: that he's working back. I don't know if you recall it. I know we were in Cincinnati, and Joe came back after in one of those fits and starts in 2024. And he came back, and he was really good for a couple innings and then petered out. And that's a typical thing when a guy's been off for a while, and they don't want that to happen.
1: Last one for me, Kevin. We asked you this recently, but is it now more likely than not that Ethan Salas gets a call-up along the way between now and the end of the regular season? Would you say that's more likely than not or not?
0: I really don't know. The more I talk to people, the more I'm like, yeah, I'm afraid to say anything. I still think he's coming up because why not? Because there's a lot that goes into it. But in short, you know, the clock starts. Don't think that's an issue. But the fact is, if he's on the 40-man roster, they can't talk to him during the lockout, right? And, you know, all baseball people's position until December 1st will be, well, if there's a lockout. Everybody knows there's a lockout, right? So their decision will come down to, is it better for him to come up and then not be available to, you know, the season starts a month late, 2 months late, to be getting at bats in AAA. That's basically what the decision will come down to. Now, I think you know Ethan Salas' background. His dad is basically his coach. You know, like, I mean, the guy works his butt off. It's not like a, you know, they're probably worried about a few of the guys, major leaguers, in the during the lockout more than they are Ethan Salas. But those major leaguers have been major leaguers. They want Ethan Salas to have experience. So I think that's what it's going to come down to, is which do they think is more valuable. Because the fact is, like, yeah, might he get a big clinch? Oh, great time to get Ethan Salas in. Might he come in and catch some innings in a game? Sure. But, like, they're in a pennant race, right? So, like, or a playoff race. That's an old term. Back when, like, the only people that made the playoffs is won the pennant, right? They're in a playoff race here. And so, it's not like Ethan Salas is going to be coming up and starting unless someone gets hurt.
2: Kevin, I'm going to squeeze one more quick one in here as well. Robbie Ray yesterday, what did you make of his start? And how much of it was... How much of his line is because of what Tatis did, and how much would you say, no, he also pitched pretty well? Where would you put it?
0: Both. I mean, great point, because, like, the line ain't what it is if Tatis doesn't do what he does.
2: Yep.
0: But that was Robbie Ray. That was Robbie Ray that you saw, those starts, those, what was it, 8 starts before he went came to the Padres at a 109 ERA, tied for the lowest in the major leagues in that span. Lots of walks, homer here and there, some hits. Guys get on base, lockdown. And it wasn't that way as much the first couple starts, especially the first one. And then sort of showed it by getting out of the fourth inning that against Milwaukee. And then yesterday, that's what they got Robbie Ray for. Yep, walks, a little bit, you know, little cease-ish, little Snell-ish, doesn't have quite their stuff anymore, but gets out of it. That was Robbie Ray.
1: Kevin, appreciate you doing it. Enjoy what they call a day off. I don't know if it's a day off for you. You're traveling, actually, tomorrow. But enjoy tomorrow, and we'll catch up with you again on Friday.
0: So right on. Take care.
1: Kevin Acey, our Padres insider. We have tickets to give away, Alan, on the other side. We'll do that to see Muse, August 29th, North Island Credit Union Amphitheater. We have a 4-pack of tickets. We'll give those away coming up next here on Schaefer and Sliwa.
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5: On the eastbound side of the 78, just past Rancho Santa Fe Road, still dealing with a crash here, taking away the 2 left lanes. And things are going to jam up as you're coming away from Mar Vista. Also, patchy slowing on the westbound side, starting right at the 15. And then things are clear once you get beyond Rancho Santa Fe all the way out to the 5.
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12: Where does the time go, Alan? Nearly 6 p.m.
13: Well, it's been 2 hours and 48 minutes, so it really hasn't gone anywhere.
12: Right.
13: We hit a solid 2:48.
12: We have.
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12: 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All right, so Padres off tomorrow, back home Friday, wild card race, Titans.
13: I think Philly finished their...
12: Philly won, right?
13: Yeah, Philly won.
12: Arizona won. What did St. Louis do? Did they win?
13: St. Louis down 3-2, top 7. Oh, our Reds came back.
12: Okay, that's good. That's
13: the
12: all
13: Cardinals
12: good.
13: Got guys at the corners with 2 outs.
12: But that's important because the St. Louis win, they'd be within 2 games.
13: Yeah.
12: Of San Diego, a loss, they'd stay 3 games back.
13: And then Philly did win. So Philly ended up winning 4-1 against Miami. So listen, we had this conversation a number of different times. I think it's going to be the same theme. Just take care of yourself. All the Padres got to worry about is themselves. They don't got to worry about anybody else.
12: Yeah.
13: I know, easier said than done. I'm not telling you that it's a guarantee, it's a lock, but there is a little bit of this. It's like if the Padres handle their own business, that we don't have to scoreboard watch the St. Louis Cardinals and the Cincinnati Reds. Arizona, I think, is a little bit different because I do feel like they're probably going to be in the mix. It's just a lot tougher when you lose a 3-game set, you lose against the team that you feel like, yeah, I should be handling this. I don't really care if the Mets are playing well because the Padres were playing well. As good as baseball as anybody.
12: Here's the thing, though. And I said this as the second half started, and I said it after the deadline. They're going to lose a series. It was inevitable. They weren't going to the playoffs winning 16 consecutive series. That was not going to happen. I said they're going to lose back-to-back games. I don't think they have, actually, over the last 25. I could be wrong in there. But, like, these things happen. There's adversity in baseball. So losing two out of three of the Mets in the grand scheme can be overcome. They can overcome even a two-game losing streak. I mean, if they could somehow get to the postseason, Alan, without back-to-back losses from here until the end of the regular season, that would be incredible. So I'm assuming there's going to be a stretch where they lose two straight games or lose another series. Despite that, they got to overcome it, and I think they can because of how they've played. So you lose a series, you bounce back, hopefully you win a series against Minnesota.
13: When we texted each other about the color of our shirts today,
12: yeah,
13: what did you tell me initially when you're like, yeah, we got to go cream?
12: You're going to find this fascinating.
13: Okay.
12: I go to San Diego State today. I watch practice.
13: Okay.
12: You're going to find this. That's fascinating, right, that I was to San Diego State. Where have you been? You need to get over there. Little too much dog beach, a little more San Diego State football.
13: Do me a favor. Send me
12: the details. Email? I sent you the Jamie stuff, right?
13: You sent me the Jamie stuff for something that was like
12: two weeks ago, Saturday. Good point. Anyway, so I'm over there.
13: Can you send that to me? I'd like to go.
12: They're practicing again tomorrow. It's a football team. They practice all the time.
13: I understand that, but I can't just walk into a football practice and say, Sean,
12: I'm Alan.
13: I'm running a route.
12: Yes, right out to the field. That'd be amazing. Anyway, here's what you're going to find interesting.
13: Okay.
12: I go to San Diego State. I listen to some receivers talk to the media afterwards. Then I go to get an acai bowl across the street. Forget the name of the place, but I go there like every day. I'm at San Diego State across from Fowler, right by Viejas. Get an acai bowl in my work clothes. I get acai on my shirt.
13: That's great. That's awesome.
12: Here's what I do.
13: Was it too melted? But that's when it's at its best.
12: It was my bad. I made a mistake.
13: But that's when it's at its best.
12: It was very good.
13: What was the mistake? Was it
12: the two things.
13: The form?
12: After this, I'm like, I'm going home because I still had like an hour.
13: Fix your neck.
12: Oh, my bad. Yeah. I'm like, I'm going home.
13: Yeah.
12: And I'm like, I hope I see no one I know between here and the parking lot. And then I see someone that works in academics and in sports with six people. So I have acai all over a collared shirt. And I'm like covering up, like, yeah, I spill acai on my shirt. This happened. And I drive
13: home. You didn't do like the cross.
12: I did, but I couldn't cover it, dude. It looked like I had been
13: stabbed.
12: You're
13: just talking to them with both of your arms.
12: And my pinched nerve is hurting me. And it looked like I had been stabbed. It's just like red on my shirt. It was very awkward. Isn't that insane? So that's why I'm wearing a t-shirt. I was wearing a college shirt.
13: How did we go 253 without you telling me that?
12: Isn't that embarrassing?
13: That's excellent.
12: It's so embarrassing. And my wife goes, I go to home and she's like, I thought I heard someone downstairs. I'm like, it was me for the last 20 minutes. And she's like, you drove home because you got acai? And you're like, well, what am I supposed to do? Just have this huge stain?
13: No, you can't.
12: You have
13: to go home.
12: It's red, dude.
13: Should have just went to the
12: dry cleaning.
13: Should have went to SDSU, asked for
12: a polo.
13: No, go to one of the Aztec shop or something like that and just go get something.
12: I honestly could have. No, but then I would have to walk the entire campus with this.
13: That's so
12: blood
13: funny,
12: stain on me.
13: That's so funny.
12: It was
13: hey,
12: so
13: John, love the broadcast.
12: Yeah. And it goes, that is the voice of the Aztecs. He was just shot, apparently, because it was like blood dripping down his shirt.
13: That's really funny, bro.
12: That's really, really good. That's why I'm wearing this t-shirt.
13: Oh, that's the worst. Yeah. Bro, back in the day, you know, in sales and you got your nice
12: dressed
13: shirt
12: up,
13: on or something
12: yeah.
13: like that, and just drinking coffee, trying to go coffee from the car ride to work.
12: Yeah.
13: It was like a 38% chance
12: Something was getting on
13: the shirt.
12: I know. It's true.
13: Oh, man. Dude. That's really good.
12: And you know me, I typically wear a collared shirt, although here not always. But at San Diego State, I don't wear a t-shirt to go to like practice. I mean, you can.
13: You wear tank tops.
12: I wear tank tops.
13: You wear tank tops, yeah. Yep.
12: Board shorts.
13: Yep.
12: I'll put a
13: And you bring
12: on.
13: A ball. You're just dribbling a basketball
12: Even
13: the entire
12: time. Even football practice. Just dribbling between my legs.
13: That's really good.
12: So that was my day. But if you want to get to practice tomorrow.
13: That by far was one of my favorite stories.
12: Send me the details. Who's talking tomorrow? Someone's talking tomorrow.
13: Tomorrow or Friday? One of the 2 days.
12: They're not practicing Friday.
13: Season ends tomorrow. This is it.
12: If you want to talk to the kickers or the punters tomorrow, they're going to speak with the media. And the special teams coach.
13: Well, when they allow you to go to practice, how much of practice are you getting to watch before media session?
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2: Eastbound 78, just beyond Rancho Santa Fe Road. Still got a crash here blocking the two left lanes. Things are really a struggle now from just before Mar Vista. Also, if you make it the ride on the 5, northbound side, right at Via de la Valle, there's a stalled out car in the left lane, and things are going to be slow from Del Mar Heights.
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26: The Cavaliers, Nuggets, and Clippers have agreed to a trade that will send Peyton Watson to Cleveland, Max Strus to Los Angeles, and several picks, including a 2031 Cavs first-round pick and a 2032 Sacramento Kings second-rounder to the Nuggets. Peyton Watson will sign a four-year, $88 million deal to join the Cavaliers, including a player option and trade kicker. Live baseball games right now. Milwaukee trying to climb back into it, but it's 7-2 right now. Seattle over Milwaukee in the fourth inning. The Nationals lead the Rangers 1-0 in the third. Baltimore's come from behind and tied up 3-3 in the seventh. San Francisco holding on to a one-run lead in the ninth. Cincinnati with a 3-2 lead over the Cardinals in the eighth inning, and Tampa Bay leads Toronto 7-6 in the eighth. The A's with a 5-1 lead over Kansas City. Tampa Bay and Vita Vea have agreed to a one-year, $30 million contract extension. I'm Martin Weiss.
27: One guy
0: is happily divorced. One guy is happily married. One guy gets called Daddy by his three beautiful daughters. One guy gets called Daddy after a credit card approval. One guy won a state high school basketball championship. One guy only covered a state high school basketball championship. One guy's been inducted into three halls of fame. One guy has only mocked a hall. Does this seem weird to anybody else?
2: Crazy.
0: Can this sports writer and this sports fan share a radio show without driving each other crazy? Now, live from the Fox Sports Radio studios, here's Fox Sports Radio's Odd Couple, Rob Parker and Kelvin Washington.
4: Hour number three.
26: Number three.
4: It is the Odd Couple on a Worship Wednesday. Rob Parker, Kelvin Washington.
26: There's chaos in here, Rob, by the way.
4: I'm sure it has been.
26: Ever since Martin said fries, Alex is upset. I mean, this is like, you know Alex going to deep dive?
4: Yes.
26: He is upset about this.
5: Alex killed the music. Listen, Rob Parker, just tell me something real quick. Can you eat French fries by themselves? Yes or no?
4: Yes.
5: Of course! I'm not eating a baked potato by itself.
4: No, you can eat French fries by itself. Are you kidding? Matter of fact, and you know what? The waffle fries at Chick-fil-A.
5: Oh, God.
4: Oh, God, is right.
5: With the Chick-fil-A sauce? Oh. Yeah.
4: I always order them with no salt so that they come out hot.
5: Fresh made.
4: And then I add my own salt.
5: You're so smart.
4: You know what I mean?
10: You know why you have to do that, Rob? Because if they come out cold, they're absolutely worthless. And you might as well just put them right in the trash.
4: Yes, French fries aren't supposed to be cold. And French fries
26: come out the fryer.
10: I understand. I'm just saying, these other foods you ostensibly can heat up. I'm ready.
4: No,
10: I will Jon Snow this entire show if you need me to. Because you can't. You won't. That's why they should
4: I don't
10: go.
4: Want that. I want hot fries. That's why I get them with no salt and put my own salt on them. You're right. They need to be hot.
26: Shout out to French fries.
4: Okay.
26: They ain't going nowhere.
4: All right, let's just say this. Let me say this first, and then we'll get to YouTube. The YouTubians want to chime in. 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And don't forget, coming up in about 27 minutes, One Night at Kinko's, seductive
26: one
4: stories from a sports reporter. We'll get to that and last call. Rob G, what we got?
20: Oh, everybody is weighing in on this potato thing. This may have taken over the rest of the show.
4: Even Mr. Potato Head is on there, right?
20: Oh, my goodness. So Josiah Caldwell says, man, Martin has the most awful takes. Yeah, I can see that.
4: And he wasn't even listening right now. This is from before, right? I'm just saying.
20: Here's another one.
4: Wow.
20: Zach in Florida says, Rob's the type of person to ask if he can borrow a French fry. Yeah, I've seen
26: that. Oh, big facts. Big facts.
10: Hey, how many times are you asked to borrow? You know, things you borrow because they have little value. Like, let me borrow a stick of gum. Exactly.
20: And then Damien says, you can go to a steak place to get fries, hash browns. Nah, it's paired with the baked potato.
4: Yes.
20: That's true.
26: So he's mad at me for saying kick this baked potato out
20: of here? And then Eric is mad at Alex. He says, you can absolutely eat a baked potato by itself, Alex.
5: No, you cannot.
26: I mean, technically, yes, you can.
4: But it usually goes with a nice steak.
5: Rob, do you ever think to yourself, you know what sounds good right now? A baked potato, so I guess I'll get a steak. No, you get a steak and say, I guess I'll have a baked potato.
4: A baked potato.
20: Yeah. Alex, someone says Alex is baked right now.
5: Get out of here.
4: Alex is half-baked. He's not fully baked. He's half-baked.
26: Alex, you're kind of cooking right now.
5: Well, Rob Parker, you know I got a four-hour show after this. I got to, get through.
4: There you go. Alex.
26: Hey, Alex, don't get him started, Alex. Don't do it, Alex. Alex.
25: Caution.
4: Oh, I get the Rob that's cautious. So Alex, caution.
5: I'll make one.
26: He snitched on you like he ain't just saying. Y'all are crazy.
4: All right.
26: Yeah, I'm going to put this up on the gram, too. Elijah, I might need an HRU. This might have to make this whole segment.
4: I've been giving Elijah a break because it's the summer. Elijah, when's the last time you got an HRU? It's been
26: a minute. It's been a while.
5: He put his hands up.
26: We might need one. Elijah, I told you earlier in the group chat because your boys were looking fly. I ain't going to lie. We were looking fly, Rob. We might have to get
4: But I want to know, what were people saying real quick? We got
26: Your dating history. People randomly were like, oh, I didn't know your boy was dating. You know what I'm saying? And I'm like, oh
4: really?
26: Why is this out here? Yeah, the streets was talking about some good wins that you had back in the day.
4: Man, I used to knock them down. I'm talking about pins.
2: Pins.
5: Rob.
2: Pins. I'm talking about pins.
7: Hey, Alex, he's just gearing up for the segment later on. That's all that is.
2: That's right.
5: So I guess the letters made it past Kinko's, huh?
7: Yeah.
2: I want to know. Hey, I'm just, somebody Rob walked G, how,
7: somebody told me, oh, yeah. Oh, Rob and such out the blue. And I said, whoa. Like, I was looking around. Is this a candid camera? How do you know? And they said somebody was a little sauced up and then just started talking. And then it came up.
2: Wow.
7: Yeah.
2: I was sauced.
7: Stop. Why are you blushing over there in New York? Get your mind right. Look at you.
2: All right. Hey, Rob G, I just want to know real quick the addition that we got coming up, the night at Kinko's. How saucy is it compared to the first two?
20: Well, the first one was the benchmark.
7: That was
20: OD. We got to set the stage because we may only get one of these.
7: Before we all
20: we might get five. Right. Scott may not think it went over as well as we think we did. No, this one's about on par with the last one.
2: With the last one? Okay. Yeah. All
20: right. And by the way, Dub, you know how we said Rob's going to try to make this a longer segment? This is only a summer segment, but next summer we could do it again. I got more letters for you.
7: It could be an annual thing. I did hear you say that.
20: We could do it doing football. What?
7: What do you mean?
20: We could go opposite Thursday night football.
7: I got 40 letters. Man, you better just write the book. We don't want to hear. Listen, Rob, we're hanging on for dear life. Just the thought of you in some of these things that we have to envision. Don't nobody want to envision 39 more letters. Rob G, yeah. I don't.
2: I know. The refrigerator was enough for me.
7: No, that was enough. I still have nightmare. I wake up in cold sweat. Ah! My wife said, what's wrong? I said, Rob in the whirlpool.
5: You know, like those horror movies where you walk in and see something out the corner of your eye and you just see Rob on your refrigerator?
7: Oh, man.
5: Come here, Kelvin.
7: I mean, well, you got to settle down because we know it was the little mini
5: The young
7: ones.
5: Lady?
7: It was the mini ones.
5: Of course.
2: It was not a mini. It was a full-blown refrigerator. Full-blown, even.
7: It was double back. It was about...
2: Alex loves when I use full blown. Right?
5: So
2: Alex,
5: good. Right? So
7: full blown fridge. Full blown. Alex was putting his lats to use.
2: Okay. Oh my God. Let's go.
5: My favorite's where he's like, Alex, at the break, he's like, Alex, come to the kitchen real quick. Let me show you the fridge.
7: That was wild. So what I did was
5: so funny. No, Alex, this one's industrial. This one's a little taller.
7: This one's a little taller. So what I did was that way I can still reach down and get the whipped cream.
2: Rob G, I'm lost.
20: Okay, hey, man, Rob America's G. team back in the news again.
7: Like what do you they mean never again? Left. They're all, exactly.
20: Like
7: they never
20: they
7: leave.
20: Never left. Now, even though the Cowboys have not even played in an NFC championship game since they won a Super Bowl in 1996, that doesn't stop them from talking about the Super Bowl every chance we get. We mentioned it the last, two, 3 weeks on this show. Dak Prescott saying stuff. Jerry Jones is saying stuff. Well, now, Troy Aikman jumped on a podcast recently, and he explained why he thinks the drought has been so long. Take a listen.
8: It all does start at the top, good or bad, I think starts at the top. I don't think Jerry would shy away from that. I think Jerry would certainly take responsibility. He'll take accountability if and when they win, and I think then you have to take responsibility when it hasn't worked out, and it hasn't worked out. I think the interesting thing is I've heard Jerry say that the reason he hasn't hired a general manager is because there are no guarantees, and no one can guarantee him that making a change at GM and replacing himself would guarantee that they would be any better. But if that's your philosophy, well, then you would never fire the head coach either. You would never make any changes because there are no guarantees whatsoever.
7: Exactly.
8: But, you know, they've been going down this road for so long, and yet it hasn't translated into success in January. And there has to be a reason for that.
2: All right, this is Troy Aikman, and now he was wondering why Jerry never asked him to get involved with the Cowboys. Because this is a lazy take, Troy Aikman. I get it. Jerry Jones should have turned over this football program to football people a long time ago. I'm with you. But to just say that it's all Jerry Jones' fault doesn't make sense. Because guess what? There's a guy in their front office named Will McClay, who has done a great job in helping them draft, whatnot. They

0: draft well. They get good players. As a GM and football players, they've been pretty good. And Troy Aikman, if it's all about Jerry Jones and how lousy he is, how in the world can you help me, Troy Aikman, or are you too busy counting money? Can you help me?
1: You do got the bread.
0: They won 12 games in 2021, 2022, and 2023. 12 games. So it ain't like they don't have players to win games. They've won games. Have they failed in the postseason? Absolutely. Maybe they haven't had the right coach. Maybe I'll give you that. But to just sit there and basically think that it's all Jerry Jones, how do you win 12 games and put together that kind of talent and win the NFC East Division a few times? They've had double-digit wins in five of their last 9 years. It ain't like they've always been also-rans or they're never in the mix. Now, I'll give you the postseason. It's been a long time. Yes, Moby Dick was a guppy the last time they were in the NFC Championship game. That drought is ridiculous. I'll give you that, Troy. But to just make the blanket statement that Jerry's at the top and it's all Jerry's fault, maybe some of these coaches weren't able to make it happen. Maybe the players, when it came time to the big stage, weren't able to make plays. And maybe Dak Prescott isn't going to win you a Super Bowl because he isn't that quarterback when you really need him. But it's hard to argue about some of the numbers. Go find me other teams that have won 12 games or more 3 years in a row. I'll wait, because it ain't many.
2: But here's the issue, Rob. Nobody's question is he a great owner and a great showman and a great guy for the NFL and the sport as a whole. I will completely agree with you. I think he's been exactly what the NFL needs as far as just, you know, keeping it moving forward and growing the game and all the cheerleaders and all blah, blah, blah, just all this stuff. 100% agree with that. But I think where Troy was saying is, you have guys, you have players, you had coaches in Jimmy Johnson, you had a team, and he wasn't, I want the credit. He's even admitted, I want my hands on, I want my fingerprints all over this, and that to me sometimes has backfired against him. Will he sign guys? Yes. Will he pay the bag to many players? Yes. Problem is, as the GM, Jerry Jones, he signs guys too late. He'll wait, make them franchise for you.
0: All that is good, but give me the, you're good talent enough to win 12 games during the regular season in a division, so you can't say it's all Jerry because he put together the pieces.
2: But I don't think anything is all anybody when you got to have 53 guys on the team, you got to have a coach, you got to have a general manager, offensive coordinator. I get that. But what I'm saying is throughout the last 30 years, 31 now, since they went to the NFC Championship game, there's been one constant. They've had new coaches. They've had new quarterbacks. They've had new players. They've had defensive coordinators. The one constant has been Jerry Jones, the one who says, I want to do it. He said, I didn't buy this franchise. Everybody asked, oh, wow, that's so cute. You're going to buy it and give it to your kids. He said, I bought this at 46 for me. This is my thing. I'm dying with it in my clenches. Who better than me? I'm using his own words, right?
0: So, yeah, but you still can't give me what I'm trying to say to you is, what does Jerry do? Jerry might not hire or hasn't hired the right coach yet. Mike McCarthy won a Super Bowl with the Packers.
2: But you just mentioned that. How many guys has he hired who he knows they won't push back, right? He hires the guys who he knows that I can step over.
0: So Mike McCarthy won 12 games. What was the pushback once they got into the playoffs that made the difference? And Jerry had did he start another quarterback or change the lineup? Or what did Jerry do when the postseason rolled around?
2: Right, but you're accounting for a couple of good seasons with McCarthy, which you and I have talked about. He's right there with the Sean Paytons and the Mike Tomlins as far as if you're just basically going on the resume. But what I'm saying is the years and years of the Garrett, the year now we got Schottenheimer and other coaches that he's had where you're like, well, what is that hire? It's because I know I can have control. Sometimes a great general manager says, I'm going to let the coach, and I'm going to let the, you know, do my part.
0: Is supposed to buy the groceries, and you got to give Jerry Jones
2: I'll give you that. They've had talent.
0: Buying groceries.
2: They've had talent, but they also have the only two guys The two players in NFL history who have gone to three, passed the divisional round three times are both 0-3, and that is Tony Romo and Dak Prescott. And so what I'm saying is they've had chances. They've had new coaches.
0: Is that Jerry's fault? I'm asking you with the numbers that Tony Romo put up.
2: They've had chances. They've had coaches. They've had new everything. And if the one constant is the owner who keeps meddling as a GM.
0: Okay, but give me.
2: What other GM, Rob, gets 30 years?
0: What did Jerry do? What did Jerry do? He made Romo mishandle the extra point.
2: No, I'll give you an example.
0: What did he do?
2: I'll give you an example. It's the way he handles contracts. You and I sit here, and we've even agreed on it. Why are you waiting to give these guys the money? Why do you wait to sign? Why did you sign this guy? Why did you give him 60?
0: Winning and losing in the postseason.
2: It affects winning because if I give Dak Prescott $60 million, that's money I might have been able to get another player.
0: But how
2: might have been able to make that one extra
0: guy. Gave him that money is what I'm asking you. They still won 12 games.
2: And defensively, they have been bad. And maybe that money, who Dak absolutely deserves to get paid. Nobody's questioning that. But not the 63, 4 years ago.
0: I don't think you can really. You can't pin something. Give me a move or a situation.
2: I'm giving you coaches he has hired where he is. We all go, you hired him for the Cowboys position?
0: Because he can step over him.
2: But you act like he is a general manager for the last 3-4 seasons with Mike McCarthy. We're talking about a 31-year drought.
0: Yeah, but they've had talent, though. They've had talent. They have talent.
2: And so all I'm saying is that as an owner, he's been 9.5 out of 10. You know what I mean? To be sort of critical of something. But as a general manager, there have been shortcomings. Nobody said he's a bum. Nobody said he's terrible, but I would prefer him to be amazing owner as he has been and go get an amazing general manager who can solely focus on what they do and find coaches who maybe might be a little hard to get along with, but he does his job great, not guys I can push my thumb on and they'll just cave to me. And it's little small things that's the difference. To your point, they've had their shots, and maybe it's those little small differences that could have gotten them over the hump.
0: 877-99 on Fox, 877-996-6369. Has Jerry Jones been a bad GM for the Cowboys? That's the question. We get it that they haven't won in a long time, but be honest. Has he been a bad general manager? Or is there some other issue why they haven't won? Players not stepping up, coaches not getting it done once they make the playoffs, once they win 12 games? We'll continue that conversation next with you. It is the Odd Couple, Rob Parker, Kelvin Washington, on a Worship Wednesday where we deliver insight, not noise. And we want to hear from you. This is not a lame podcast. It's a radio show. 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
0: Oh, my.
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23: 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Got a crash here taking away the two left lanes. Things are really jammed as you're coming away from Genesee. And then up ahead, it's going to be patchy from Mission Bay over to the 163. Southbound 805 is going to be a slow ride from Miramar Road all the way over to 43rd.
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3: 20 folks ain't real on that, man.

0: we're gonna have the last edition of One Night at Kingdom's. Seductive stories from a sports reporter. And I say that loosely because, Alex, now all of a sudden Rob, like, yeah, you know, maybe we'll do it annually. So I thought this was the last episode, but maybe we'll be right back at it next
1: maybe
0: summer.
1: In the summer, next summer, you know, we have some time.
2: Well, actually, now that I think about it, there are bye seasons in the NFL. There's a bye week.
0: How many of the 40 letters?
1: Alex, like, not that there's anything wrong with that. I'm just saying.
2: Not at all.
0: Between the letters, okay, Rob, like, if it's 40 of them, is it 10 women, 5 women, 2 women? You know what I mean? Of the 40, how many women can equal the 40 letters? That's what I want to know.
1: I don't know. 39? No, I'm just kidding. I don't know.
0: Oh, man.
1: Here we go.
0: That man said, I'm calling him Rob Calipari. That man was one and done in him.
1: My goodness.
2: Call him Robert Kraft.
0: Man. All right. By the way, check out the YouTube channel. We're on there right now. You can see us. All you got to do is search iCoupleFSR within YouTube. Subscribe, like, share. Elijah has us looking good up there as well. So go like it, share it, please. We appreciate comments as well. Rob G reads some of those throughout the show. All right, let's get to it. 877-99 on Fox. Troy Aikman calling out Jerry Jones. Is he a bad GM? No, yes. What you say? Who we got?
1: All right, let's go with Will in Wisconsin. You're on the Odd Couple Fox Sports Radio. What's up, Will?
3: What's going on, Rob? What's going on, Calvin?
0: Yo, yo.
1: How are you?
3: Oh, pretty good, man. Just, you know, waiting for the season to start here. And, you know, some of these injuries going in here, you know, Kamara and even Breece Hall. Man,
0: yeah.
3: There's going to be, you know, some, you know, people's situations are going to change here. But to your point here, and Rob, you know, I kind of have my little lampoon of, you know, my long shot betting the Bears and Chargers every year. But what I have to say is this, right? Like, when we're talking about, okay, investment in a quarterback, like, I'm not going to sit up here and sing Justin Herbert's praises like, you know, he's just that much away and he still hasn't really played into that. But the effort that that team has put in, getting him Harbaugh and then Harbaugh, that coaching staff that he has around Herbert, you know, quarterback to quarterback, opportunity, there was no reason that, you know, with a strong, you know, Cowboys GM that you don't make those same decisions. So no one's saying that Jerry hasn't been good for football and all that. He's certainly big Texas, you know, personality, but the GM, kind of like even some of the conversation with Jimmy Dolan, you know, you got to separate, you know, some of their success or their personality away from, you know, the job that they actually do. And so, no, he hasn't done a good job by that team. And we'll see, you know, what happens with Herbert, but that's an effort that what the Chargers have done. That's what you do to kind of, you know, give your team as best.
1: I can't buy into the Chargers. I'm sorry. They can't. Herbert's played in a couple playoff games. They haven't won anything. I mean, like, you could sit there and say, oh, yeah, they did this and did that. What have they done? They haven't done anything either. Really?
0: You got to see the Jim Harbaugh experiment. We've seen the Jerry Jones experiment.
1: I've seen it. The only time Jim Harbaugh won finally at Michigan is when they cheated. That's the only. And then you could call it whatever you want. The only way they beat Ohio State and finally won is they cheated. And that's why the school went on, got sanctions, and he ran for the NFL.
0: If they ain't cheating, you ain't trying. That's what they say in sports.
1: Andre in Mississippi, you're on the Odd Couple Fox Sports Radio. What's up, Andre? How are you?
4: I'm doing great, man. We're going to talk about the Dallas Cowboys, man. This is what I see. Everybody want to blame Jerry Jones. It's not Jerry Jones. It's the players. They have been the number one seed maybe 3 times in the last 20 years. They haven't gotten it done. What about the great offensive line they had with Zach Martin and them?
1: Thank you.
4: Them boys have not gotten it done. They've been the number one seed with Dak Prescott. They lost in the first round. It's not Jerry Jones. It's the owners. I mean, it's the players.
1: Do you remember when they had Ezekiel Elliott in the early years of Dak Prescott and that team? How in that team did not win a playoff game? Seriously, Kelvin, I'm asking you.
0: They ran up on some better ops. They ran up on some better teams. Maybe it's the makeup of the team. Maybe at that time, it was like I mentioned earlier, the coaches that they had.
1: Andre, I'm with you. I just think, and I'm not the biggest Jerry Jones guy, that, you know, you should go get some more. But I know that there's a guy in their front office, Will McClay, who's a great, helps them with great drafting. And they have gotten players, Kelvin.
0: No, they have. I know there's no doubt about it. But
1: they have talent.
0: At what point can you not say, Rob, though, like, man, maybe this ain't working. Let's just mix it up. That's the point I think a lot of people would say.
4: Just,
0: yes.
4: Hey, I'm a diehard 49ers fan. We haven't done nothing since 95 either.
1: Thank you.
4: Yeah, we probably made it to a couple of Super Bowls, but guess what? We ain't done no more than the Dallas Cowboys.
0: No, don't do that. You just said you made it to a couple Super Bowl games. They ain't made it to the NFC. No championship. Don't do that. At least you went to the Super Bowl. Matter of fact, you beat my 95. Lions to get to the Super Bowl.
1: All right, one more. Let's squeeze in Elliot in Iowa. You're on the Odd Couple Fox Sports Radio. What's up, Elliot? How are you?
5: What up, fellas?
0: What up?
5: Worship Wednesday, God is good.
0: All the time.
5: Definitely. So Jerry's horrible, cuz, and it's not necessarily the moves that he makes, it's the atmosphere that he creates.
0: Ooh,
5: at the end of the day, he wanna be down on the sideline. He undermining the coach's authority. He wanna answer questions in the press.
1: How they win twelve games 3 years in a row, and I'm just asking you, seriously. It ain't about talent. Now those guys don't perform when it matters most. But they win games.
5: We all agree that they have the players, and he's brought coaches.
1: All right, but that's Jerry's job, though.
5: What's the disconnect? Right. What's the disconnect, though? We said let the cooks cook. You want to be down here answering the questions. You want to be down here, man. Get in the booth somewhere and let your people do their job.
1: I just think it's easy to say it's all Jerry, like he hasn't done anything. I disagree with that. And he was smart to pull the plug on Micah, turn off his Micah. That was a smart move by Jerry. Finally got it right.
0: People get fired for less. Nobody said he was trash, but people get fired after 2-3 years being a general manager or a coach or something. If they don't produce the ultimate wins, and Jerry has the luxury of not having a boss. That's the luxury he has. All right.
6: One Night at Kinko's. Coming up after Martin Weiss's update. Here's Martin now.
7: The Yankees added two runs now. It's a two-run lead for them, 5-3 in the bottom of the eighth inning over Baltimore. Top of the ninth inning, the Reds trying to close out the Cardinals with a 5-2 lead. Top of the eighth, 5-2 for the Athletics over the Royals. And in the top of the sixth inning, the Brewers been getting pounded in this one from the start, basically. 7-2, the Mariners with the 5-run lead. Bottom of the fifth inning, the Nationals have a 2-0 lead over Texas. Angels 2-1 over Houston, bottom of the fourth. In the bottom of the third inning, Roky Sasaki on the mound for the Dodgers. It's a 1-0 Dodger lead. Earlier today, we saw the Pirates walk off the Tigers. Mets with a 4-2 win over the Padres. Twins swept the Braves 6-4 was this score of this one. 3-0, the White Sox shut out the Cubs. In extra innings, Nolan Arenado had a go-ahead bloop single for a 7-6 win. Diamondbacks over the Red Sox. Phillies 4-1 over the Marlins. Giants held a 1-run lead for the whole game, beating the Guardians by that score. And the Rays with a 7-6 win over the Blue Jays. In the NBA, Cavaliers, Nuggets, and Clippers agree to a deal. Cleveland is getting Peyton Watson. Watson also going to sign a 4-year, $88 million deal to join Cleveland. That includes a player option and trade kicker. Max Strus will go to the Cavaliers, and Denver will receive a 2031 Cavs first-round pick and a 2032 Sacramento second-rounder. In the NFL, Tampa Bay Buccaneers and Vita Vea have agreed to a 1-year, $30 million extension. Seahawks signed a 2-time Pro Bowl cornerback Trayvon Diggs to a 1-year deal. Tyler Biadasz will be out for the Los Angeles Chargers indefinitely after injuring his ACL and other parts of his left knee yesterday. The Athletic reporting Colts tight end Tyler Warren left practice early today with a groin injury. And in the WNBA, Dallas Wings rookie A.Z. Fudd will undergo arthroscopic right knee surgery next week and miss the remainder of 2026. Fudd was averaging about 13 points a game. Fellas?
0: No doubt. Appreciate it, man. Have a great night, Martin. Odd Couple, Rob Parker, Kelvin Washington on a Worship Wednesday. But dang it, they're going to kick the worship out of this Wednesday right now because it is time for One Night at Kinko's. Seductive stories from a sports reporter.
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9: Our guy Rob Parker has been breaking backs since Moby Dick was a guppy.
10: Oh, God.
9: On the field and off.
10: Come here, Schnookums. Let me show you my backside.
9: Oh, yeah. Oh, yeah. Saddle up, cowboy. This lasts longer than any Magic City ride. We're talking late nights, boneless couches, baseballs, and fax machines.

0: drive to her local Kinko's and fax a letter to Rob Parker.
1: She paid for this, Rob.
0: Obviously, we can't read every detail.
1: Heck no. Nah.
0: It's a little too sex-rated, if you know what I'm talking about.
1: We do.
2: Too saucy.
0: But we got a few that we can read.
1: Okay.
0: And it's up to Kelvin Washington, DJ Alex Teicher, maybe Martin Weiss.
1: I think I've been on fire. Last four questions, I think.
0: I'll tell you who is on fire. All right, let's get to it. Get your baby oil ready.
2: Make sure you, look at Rob G.
3: Make sure you get all the way in.
1: Girl, when I break you up. Sorry, Genuine.
3: It's not your time, K-Dog.
1: Okay, you're right.
0: Hi, blank face. A, doll.
1: Okay.
0: B, fancy. Or C, all caps, big.
3: Oh, God.
1: This is tough, Alex.
3: Oh, it was so tough.
1: Listen, we all love Rob, but I don't think I've ever called him fancy.
3: I don't think I'm a fancy man.
1: Yeah.
3: But I definitely was pants.
1: Doll face sounds much more like what women would say. Hey, doll face.
3: Especially back
1: and
3: in
1: And what
3: my
1: was the
3: time.
1: Other one? All caps who?
0: Big.
1: Big face. That's... What does that, that mean? Rob G, I'm going A for 400. Doll face.
3: You sure about that?
1: No, but I'm rolling with it.
3: Okay, then.
0: You want to break it down with Alex real quick just to be safe?
3: He don't like to break it down. My bonus couch is out of commission.
1: Big face is like, kind of. If she said big head, I would get that one. Oh, hey, big head. Like,
3: oh,
1: you know.
3: She know the head size.
1: Okay, all right.
3: What? Oh, I'm talking about the baseball boy. Caps.
1: That's Elijah, pause. Hit me with the pause, please.
3: No pause. Resume.
1: This
3: is a constant record, Elijah.
1: What was the other doll face in...
0: Doll, fancy, and big.
3: Definitely fancy, not fancy.
1: Face? I don't think anybody ever associated Rob with
3: big
1: fancy.
3: Face.
2: What am I, cat food?
1: I'm sorry. No, you're not cat food, but
3: my face big?
1: Big or doll? Which one we rolling with?
3: I'm going to say doll.
1: All right, we're going doll for 400.
4: Oh, yeah.
2: Doll
0: Parker.
2: Face. Wow.
1: Yeah. That makes more women, you know, they'll say cute little things like that.
3: They do.
1: Fancy, you know.
0: Don't let me read the next sentence after that.
3: Okay, no, you can do that. We'll dump it.
1: Say it in my ear.
0: No, I can't say it.
1: Say it in my ear.
0: No.
1: Okay.
2: No, Jay, you know what? He's afraid that the FCC might just be listening.
1: Don't say that on the air, Rob G.
3: Oh, God, that was nice.
1: Whoa,
0: you ain't never gonna know what was said.
1: Hey, Rob, you was a wild dude, Rob.
2: What?
1: Hey, there ain't no way. Hold on, stop. Alex, stop the music.
2: What?
1: There ain't no way that you can convince me there's not a 32-year-old walking around here. 6'5", loves baseball at an odd rate. There is, you can't convince me there's not some, what would you have been? Detroit at that point, some dude walking, talking about what up, though.
2: What up,
1: That's
2: though,
1: 32.
2: Dad?
1: What up, though, Dad? Daddy. Yeah. I don't give a dang with you. Ain't no way. Continue, Rob G.
2: Unbelievable. Rob G, unbelievable.
0: Question number two. Again, this is real lines from a Rob Parker love letter.
1: I'm on fire. I think I'm like
0: this
1: five
0: is the,
1: my last
0: This is
1: five.
0: The G-rated version because some of the stuff in here.
1: Oh, yeah. God. Jeez, oh, peace. Rob, you got her wilding.
0: Rob, you blank so good. And you feel so great.
1: Okay. And this is about to be G, right? You can say this one.
0: Was it A, smell?
3: Oh, God.
0: B, look?
3: Oh, God.
0: Or C, taste?
3: Oh, God.
2: Wow.
3: Oh, God. Hold on, Rob G. Can you read that one more time?
1: No, don't read that one more time.
3: I need it one more time.
1: I don't ever want to know what I'm doing here.
2: Hey, I need,
1: let me tell you
2: I'm
1: something.
2: I'm a fan of myself.
1: I don't give a dang. I am not doing this annually. I don't ever want to know Rob Parker
3: yes,
1: as much
3: do.
1: In my life.
3: Yes,
1: like,
3: you
1: ever
3: do.
1: In the history of my life. In fact, I'm going to get a lobotomy. So they can. I don't have to remember
2: part.
1: This.
2: But you also, the best part is you all saw the fax letter. Like, it's not.
3: It's
2: this
3: real.
2: Is not made up.
3: It's handwritten.
1: Well, it was laminated, but it was handwritten originally.
2: There was not laminated.
1: I mean, she do be wildin', so that last one could be in there, Alex.
3: Uh-huh.
1: She do be wildin'.
3: Uh-huh. I think wildin's a nice way of putting it.
1: And I don't know if he was he cool watering them back then? In with the cool
0: water? And she sent it in all caps, which just makes it look even
3: all
0: worse.
3: All caps?
1: I think
0: shout out to the Arlington Kinko's.
1: Do we go see, and I'm not even repeating it again, do we go see?
3: We might have to.
2: See, what is C, Rob G?
0: Smell, look, or taste.
1: Wait, and use it as a sentence again, the first?
0: You blank so good, and you feel so great.
3: Oh. You know Rob P. back in the day.
1: Oh, wait, look, so maybe he does look good. I don't ever want to think of Rob Parker's looking good, but nor do I want to think.

0: about four, the other
1: buck
0: two.
1: 85, strapping with
2: back the in the day. I was young. Oh God. I was young.
0: All right, Alex, we got to pick.
3: All right. I'm going with C with you, too.
0: You think it's... No, I don't think
3: you think luck? Been. Let's go with yours. I'm with you. Okay. I'll trust your judgment.
0: Yeah, I'm... Look. You know what? Yeah, I'm going look. We're going look.
3: Okay.
1: So creepy.
3: What was it, Rob G?
1: He tastes so good.
0: It was. You were right. I should have
1: stuck. He just had the shrimp before he went over.
3: Why'd you do that?
0: Because I thought maybe Rob G would not go full there.
3: See, that's the problem.
1: Oh, I'm not going full there. I'll tell you that right now.
0: No, that's right.
3: That's the problem. You thought too much.
0: Yeah, I thought too much.
3: Let the body take over.
0: Yeah, I said, and I said see the first time.
2: Alex.
0: What? I said see the first time.
2: I've delivered those lines myself. I
3: know you have,
2: saying.
3: Rob. When you pulled out the whipped cream, I said, I know
0: you got to relax. Rob Parker, you are out of line.
1: I'm not going to read this line, but there's a part saying I have to set my alarm to do something with you. I'm like, oh, my God.
0: Hey, you got... I wasn't to go... Never mind. let me relax.
1: Rob couldn't even set his alarm to be at the show on time yesterday.
2: All right.
1: All right.
2: I was so
1: last
2: tired.
1: One quickly.
3: I was dreaming.
0: The hey, Rob, you was a McWild boy, a McWild boy.
1: Rob, I couldn't imagine being in the same blank with you and not wanting to touch you.
0: Okay.
1: Room.
0: Okay.
1: Bed.
0: Okay.
1: Building. How close was she getting to one Robert Lee Parker Jr.?
0: I'm going to go, I'm thinking room, because clearly if you're in a bed, bed activities are happening, right? Like, how? Who? Hey,
1: he's in the kitchen, bed activities are happening.
2: There you go. Hey.
1: There you go, Rob G. I'm legendary. I can't even go to the Sears department store.
3: Do you remember what just happened with the second
0: class? Hey, you know what? Remember that.
2: They you wanted to name a Kenmore after me, but they just thought that would be too much.
1: They call it a Frigirob.
3: You know the Audemon? They almost called it the Robamon.
0: I thought he was going to say they're going to make a bed frame with him, but they didn't have the socks to use.
3: Rob, where's all your socks?
0: Oh, boy.
2: So tacky, I know.
0: That's so tacky.
2: Imagine a woman walking into my room and seeing socks to
0: block out the noise of the unhealthy
2: hinge bed,
0: the bed frame.
2: Headboard.
3: Socks on headboards are just laminated notes.
0: That's just crazy.
3: It's crazy.
0: All right, come on, Alex.
3: I'm telling you, it's the bed.
0: You think, but that's too obvious, Rob, right?
3: You thinking too much.
0: I am thinking too much.
3: Just trust the Robert Lee Parker.
0: Last time, Rob, read it one more time.
1: I couldn't imagine being in the same blank with you and not wanting to touch you. Room, bed, building.
3: I'm not writing a love letter for a room. I'm writing for the socks on the bed.
0: True, but isn't that obvious? Like, duh.
1: Guys, we are so late. You just all right, come bed, on. Bed, make a decision. Bed.
3: Don't say she's late. Don't say
1: we're
3: that.
1: No, don't put that
3: don't
1: out there,
3: say
1: Rob,
3: that,
1: G.
3: Rob.
1: She's never been late.
0: That's a good point.
2: All right, what'd you say?
0: We said bed.
4: Yeah.
1: Way to go,
0: dang.
1: Man.
3: I told you.
0: All right, two out of three. I ain't mad at that.
1: I'm going to send you screenshots.
3: You would have been three.
0: No, I don't want them. Don't send it. I'm blocking you right now, Roger. I've had enough Rob Parker.
3: No, we're going to do a group chat.
1: We're going to do a group chat.
0: No,
1: Scott,
0: I don't want
1: you
0: to.
1: Want in on this Scott, one? Just text me if you want to see him.
0: Hey, guys, let's put a pin on that. Let's put a pin on that. All right, well, there you have it.
2: Thanks, Scott. Thanks.
0: Rob Parker's escapades.
2: Oh, I need a shower now. Oh, God.
0: And I need a lobotomy. Can they men in black me with the laser thing so I don't have to ever remember any
3: Can't
0: of that again?
3: Can't do that.
0: I don't ever want to know him like
3: you
0: that
3: You
0: want
3: to know it all.
0: I hope you get a Whirlpool contract out of this. All right. There you have it. We got last call on the other side. 877-99 on Fox. 877-99 on Fox. Talking about the... You saying? Oh, yeah. Yeah. We got the Taryn Asher video, too. We're going to get to that as well. We'll get to that. It is the
2: Is that who that was?
0: Yeah. Yeah, the Jizo Peace situation.
2: Oh.
0: Yeah, you don't talk about it.
2: I saw it. Yeah.
0: A lot of people asked me about the Detroit. If you don't know, we're talking about Detroit anchor.
3: It's okay.
0: Had a little moment, man. Were you cool with her at all? I don't want to put you on blast like that, you know.
2: Right. Yeah, I don't know her that well. I've met her a couple times.
0: All right. It's the Akko.
3: She's okay.
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16: Stop outside of the Fife Freeway, a little bit beyond La Jolla Village Drive. It looks like CHP is clearing this crash to the shoulder. Still seeing some slowing, though, as you're approaching that scene. Once you get beyond that, though, it's going to be a pretty decent ride up ahead to the 8. Northbound 5 remains the busy ride from Del Mar Heights Road over to Loma Santa Fe.
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0: Fox Sports Radio, Odd Couple. What a show. What didn't we hit today?
5: Everything.
0: We didn't touch on everything.
5: You touched everything.
0: Well, I probably shouldn't say that right about now. That was crazy.
6: What'd you say? What did I hit? I don't know what you're talking about.
0: Yeah, we got to relax. You missed any of today's show? In some portions, I might say good for you. Others, I might say, go check out the podcast. Search the Odd Couple.
5: Do it!
0: FSR, go find it there. Rob G is going to put up a best of version. He'll also put up a full version as well. So go search the Odd Couple wherever you get your podcast. You'll get it up.
6: Kelvin, relax. It's all over, okay? We did it. We did three segments. You're good
0: to
6: go.
0: Come on, I'm smooth, bro.
6: You're all right.
0: Listen, I'm smooth, bro. I participated. Come on. You got to give me credit.
6: No,
0: 2 years, I have been king participatory. Give me that.
6: Okay.
0: You better American Express me up in this thing.
6: Now we're going to have some cheesecake to celebrate when I get back to
0: When are you ain't coming back? You'd have been in 9 states in a month.
6: I was supposed to not be there next week. But
0: supposed to
6: I'm
0: be in Seattle or something like that.
5: Yeah, when's our birthday dinner, Rob? Come back.
6: Yeah, we're going to have a birthday dinner. Everybody's birthday except for mine.
0: I know.
6: That's okay.
0: We had knocked it out.
7: You don't get a partake in this, Rob.
6: Yeah,
0: it is our season.
6: This is your season. What sign are you guys? I don't have no idea what
5: Leo.
6: Is.
5: You all are Leo.
0: I'm Virgo because I'm the first day of it.
5: I'm a
0: the
5: Virgo.
0: 23rd.
7: I'm a Leo.
0: Yeah.
6: Leo and two Virgos. Okay.
0: Yeah.
7: Well, but Mars a Leo.
0: But the streets say I'm a Leo, though.
5: Do they?
0: Yeah, that's what the streets
5: say. They
0: lie. They've been saying that since high
5: school. The streets school.
0: Been lying to you. Oh, my gosh. What's your sign?
5: They lie to you.
0: You are such a Leo.
5: I know.
0: I'm like, oh.
5: They thought they lied to you.
0: I don't know. None of that stuff.
6: Well,
0: I only know Leo Virgo because they've been telling me that. But I don't know. Gemini, Scorpio. I don't know none of that. Matter of fact, look up Luke's birthday song. This is dedicated to Martin, whose birthday was a couple days ago. This is dedicated to you, Rob G, birthday yesterday. Mine coming up. Luke's birthday song.
6: And Tuesday, Alex.
0: And Tuesday, everybody's birthday song. But you got about 10 seconds, Alex. See if you can pull it up real quick. See how good you are.
6: Too late.
0: There you go. That boy good, ain't he? And if you don't listen to the Odd Couple tomorrow,
6: this is for you.
5: Ow. Ow. Ow.
8: Godzilla, it's your birthday. Godzilla, it's your birthday.
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17: Southbound side of the 163, things are pretty busy still coming away from the 8 over to the 5. Well, the southbound side of the 805 is going to be a bit busy still coming away from the 163 to the 8. And the southbound side of the 15, that's going to bunch up from the 52 over to Arrow.
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17: Cloudy skies overnight with a low around 69 degrees. It's going to be partly cloudy tomorrow with a high of 76, getting down to an overnight low of 69. Currently sunny and 73.
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0: 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I'm Darren Smith, alongside my partner, Adrian Garcia Marquez, our producer, Jack Powers, Super Jack Powers in the house from Providence Park in Portland, Oregon, where it is a gorgeous day, 81 degrees, not a cloud in the sky, warmer in Portland than it is in San Diego. Tonight at the San Diego Football Club versus the Portland Timbers on San Diego Sports 760. Hope you're having a great Wednesday. We thank you for joining us, for making us part of your commute home, part of your evening, listening on AM 760 or on the iHeartRadio app. Wherever you might be listening, San Diego, Southern California, Baja, and beyond. Tonight, another Western Conference matchup. It's another rematch from earlier this season, April 25th.
1: When we saw the Portland Timbers return to San Diego, the site of their 2025 season exit, their season ended at Snapdragon Stadium in the Audi MLS Cup playoffs. SDFC eliminated Portland, and it was Portland, though, who walked away with all 3 points back in April, bagging the match winner, game winner in the sixth minute of injury time, winning 2-1. Believe it or not, this is the seventh time these two sides are going to face one another in SDFC's short history. I've done the math. That's about 12% of all games played for San Diego Football Club against MLS teams have been against the Portland Timbers. Well, last Saturday, this is the second 3 games in 8 days for the Chrome y Azul. San Diego Football Club beat LAFC 1-0. It was under Dreyer's penalty kick in the 89th minute. That was the difference in the match. Potentially a huge moment, turning point for San Diego FC with 15 matches remaining here in this sophomore season. SDFC won away at Snapdragon Stadium for the first time since March 3rd, snapping a 7-match winless streak away. Well, tonight, the Azuli Chrome are going to try to go back-to-back for the first time since March 1st and March 7th. That was St. Louis and Sporting KC. So it's been a minute since we saw SDFC win away. It's been another minute since we've seen them win back-to-back. Is tonight the night? Will they exact a little bit of revenge against Portland Timbers? Well, stay tuned. Adrian and I have the call coming up at about 7:40 kickoff. About 7:40 from Providence Park, San Diego Football Club begins the day, and it's packed day, packed slate. All 30 clubs in MLS are playing tonight, 15 matches, so maybe a little bit of scoreboard watching. Probably premature, but we might. SDFC, 12th place, 12th in the Western Conference. 6 wins, 7 losses, 6 draws. Good for 24 points. Portland Timbers, they are 10th in the West. 7-9-3. 7 wins, 9 losses, and 3 draws. 24 points, so level on points. One of these teams will leapfrog the other if either one of them is able to pull away with all 3 points tonight. And there's a lot of potential movement in the Western Conference standings, which we can get into over the span of the kickoff show or during the broadcast. So coming up on the kickoff show, we're moments away. We're going to get to Mike Ivanis and the coach's conversation. You will hear the designated player, Elias Ashuri, who debuted in Los Angeles just a couple of days ago on Saturday night. You will hear from Elias. Tonight's scouting report, we'll get to an injury report. The starting 11, interesting. Maybe not as interesting as Saturday, but interesting nonetheless. Of course, SDFC is going to have to figure a starting 11 without Anders Dreyer, who is serving a 1-match suspension due to yellow card accumulation on Saturday night. So how will Mike Ivanis line it up? Well, we're going to talk to him about that here momentarily. But SDFC is deep. SDFC is healthy. And it is Portland, a place where SDFC found some success in 2025. With that, we will get to tonight's coach's conversation with head coach Mike Ivanis.
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0: opponent. Obviously, Mikey, as always, thank you for the time. Before we look forward to Portland, I can't help but look back. What a Saturday night. Still buzzing about it. I know we have to move forward and get set for Timbers, but how proud were you of the boys when you walked out of BMO Stadium on Saturday night with 3 points?
1: Yeah, it was a great performance against a top team. And I think just the intensity and commitment everybody showed to giving ourselves a chance to win was so important. And of course, where all our focus now is on Portland, but we need to take all the positives from that game and use them as a building block to getting to our best.
0: You used the phrase, we have to be brave, right? One of the non-negotiables about being a player for San Diego Football Club is to be brave in many different aspects, be brave on the ball. It's a word that I felt like I used a lot on the broadcast because I was watching Luca Bambino and Oscar Verhoeven and Manu Dua passing the ball with Danny Bowanga bearing in on him like a freight train. I wonder, when you say brave, could you give us some examples of what it is that you're looking for from players? I just rattled off a couple there. Maybe they stood out to you or not. But what does it mean when you say you expect bravery from players on SDFC?
1: Yeah, those were all perfect examples. I also think you have to be brave to go and press high, because obviously it's about going with initiative, which means that there is vulnerability, right, further back. I think it's about being brave to how do we respond and how do we confront the moments that have the highest levels of pressure? Because as Brené Brown says, that bravery doesn't exist without a certain level of risk or vulnerability. So it's not so much about being fearless, but it's about how do we manage the pressure and how do we act bold and daring even in the face of that when you go and play in front of another team's electric crowd.
0: I did a bit of a double take when I saw the starting 11 and then I saw the reserves and I see Yepe available as a substitute and I see Chris McVay, who's a regular starter. Oni Vallecari started every game this season and I thought, wow, this is interesting. If you wouldn't mind, what does that speak to? Does that speak to the specifics of Saturday or just to exactly what it is that you're always striving for, which is to have a big squad where you have these options at your fingertips when you go into each and every match?
1: Of course, I think it speaks to, yes, wanting to develop a big squad because the more players you can count on, the better. It's also about embracing the power of opportunity and giving guys opportunities to show what they can do. But ultimately, I always put the lineup out that I think is going to help us win the game. And I felt that Anibal and Ale had done really well during League Cup, especially against Cholos. And I felt Anibal came great off the bench against America and that Ale had a really great performance against Dallas. And you make that call based on who you think is the best lineup. And it's nothing against or to say anything negative about the guys who weren't selected, but more about what the guys who were selected did to make that decision tough for me. And it paid off. But ultimately, the most important thing is it's also increased the level of competition within the roster. And we believe in the embracing of competition. And we believe that steel forges steel. So this can only be good when you have more players that you can count on in big games.
0: Anibal is such a special player. He played his 255th MLS match on Saturday night. He also wore the captain's armband. And, you know, Yepe is usually the captain when he's available and playing on the field. How nice is it to have that type of leadership in your squad? We talk about squad depth in terms of players and minutes, et cetera, who can do what and how, but also to have somebody out there who is your general on the field, somebody like Anibal Godoy, who you could say, I trust my players with this guy being the leader out there on the pitch.
1: Yeah, for sure. It's massively important. At the end of the day, though, you know, Yep is the club captain. It's been very clear that Anibal is our vice captain. So he's also a captain on the team. So it's nothing strange to see him wear the armband and lead us. And then we also have a leadership committee because everything here is not about one person, but it's about the collective. And we've even seen Marcus wear the armband at times. And You know, for us, the most important thing is that the culture is one of a leadership culture. And I'm really proud to say that we have guys that embrace that and are just willing to play whatever role they need to win.
0: Mikey, respectfully towards Adrian, who was calling the action, but I was watching when Elias Ashouri stands up and he's getting set to check into the match. And I watched him just go down coach by coach, dap him, hug him, have a couple of words with him. And you were the last person to talk to him before he went onto the field. I don't know if you remember what it was that you said to him, but if you wouldn't mind, was there anything about that moment that you recall that you said to Elias Ashouri making his debut for San Diego Football Club?
1: I just told him to have fun, go out there, enjoy it, help us fight and get this win. And at the end of the day, just to do his thing.
0: And he did. Looked really good out there from what we saw as well. Well, Mikey, it's Portland Timbers coming up tonight. Very familiar opponent, as I said off the top. This is the seventh time that you will face Portland, more than anybody else. But it's the first time without Phil Neville, their former head coach. Now, I don't know what we do or don't know about Marty Cifuentes, but first time facing Portland with a new head coach. What are you expecting from them and what are you expecting from him?
1: Yeah, still a very talented roster. I've always said that. Very dynamic, athletic, good players on the dribble and 1v1, good in combination. So it's always a tough, tough game against Portland. I think the team is a little bit more structured now. Still high pressing, man marking, putting a lot of energy out there to impress the new coach, right? Everybody's fighting for their spot, which I think is important. Coach comes in with really clear ideas also. And then a little bit of a different shape and build up, looking to maybe, dominate the ball a little bit more. They're going to be a real tough matchup. At the end of the day, though, it's about focusing on ourselves, making sure that we take, that fighting spirit and that collective intensity, in ball recovery that we showed a few nights ago, take the next step with that, make sure our counter pressing is fantastic because they are a counter threat, and then make sure that we can play with initiative with the ball and try to play with that initiative.
0: Just got done talking about bigger squads. Unfortunately, healthy wise you are, but that's the fortunate part. Unfortunately though, no Anders Dreyer. So looks like another decision, Mikey. What are your options for replacing Anders, who scored six times in six matches against Timbers?
1: Yeah, it's you make the decision on if you go like for like position wise, or if you go with a slightly different profile to give them a different look. Ultimately, for us, it's about picking the player that's in best form and that has the best connection with the team at the moment. So that's what we're deliberating. And at the end of the day, like I said, you always put the team out there that you think is going to win the game.
0: I would think, too, under a lot of other circumstances here as a second-year expansion club, you're probably thinking, this is really a difficult player to replace. And it is. I'm not saying it's not. But even going back to what we were just talking about from Saturday night, when you can pull players off the bench like you pulled off the bench, you know, I would think that speaks to everybody's level of contribution in the squad heading into this one tonight.
1: Absolutely. I mean, we have guys, good players who have played decent minutes for us this year, not making rosters anymore. So the level of competition is really high. And of course, Anders is a really important player for us. And he's so important to what we do. But what an opportunity for the team to show who we are without him, which I think is important. And also for somebody to step up and maybe make their mark on the team moving forward.
0: Mikey Mattis, we appreciate it as always. Best of luck tonight. And we look forward to seeing you back home Saturday night at Snapdragon Stadium against Colorado.
1: I appreciate it, Aaron.
0: That was tonight's coach's conversation with head coach Mikey Mattis. Here's a tease of what's to come when we get into the starting 11s. There are four changes in San Diego Football Club starting 11 from Saturday night. Four changes. For Portland Timbers, they played on Sunday, so a day later, and they played away. They played in Chicago, and we're traveling back. They have made two changes. Not that I would expect everybody to know exactly who is in the lineups, but four changes for SDFC, two changes for Portland. So we'll get to all of that coming up. We're also going to go inside of the six when we return. You will hear from San Diego Football Club's newest designated player, Elias Ashouri. That's coming up next. 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
10: 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Providence Park celebrating its century anniversary. 100 years of sporting events at Providence Park tonight. One of the truly unique cathedrals of Major League Soccer, hosting this one between San Diego Football Club and Portland Timbers. Kickoff coming up at 7:40. Well, we touched on it with head coach Mikey Vadas during the coaches' conversation. It was the 53rd minute, BMO Stadium, officially for the record. Hopefully those of you that checked out the club's social media channels this week, you heard Adrian talk the introduction of designated player Elias Ashuri, because he checks in 53rd minute. Talked a little bit about what was going on the touchline there, hugging all the coaches, dapping all the coaches, came onto the pitch, played really well. I thought he played really well, had an element of technical skill that is welcome for San Diego Football Club. We had the chance recently to catch up, just following the introduction of Elias, to find out what he's all about. Let's go inside of the six with Elias Ashuri.
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10: Elias, nice to meet you. Bienvenido a San Diego. How does it feel to be introduced today?
12: It's an honor. It's a privilege to be part of this new project. I'm very happy and I feel proud.
10: I understand that Tyler Heaps looks around the globe looking for talent. We have 15 different nations represented on this roster, so I knew he could find talent. But how did he find you? And how did he approach you? And when was San Diego Football Club first on your radar?
12: I think the clubs have a good connection with Denmark. So I think that's where I find the connection. I've been, one of the best players in the leagues, especially during the first years that I've been in Denmark. So I think it was... It makes sense for him to call me, and yeah, I was very happy when he started to explain me the project. As I say, it's something completely new that we build and create something very, very strong, and I'm very, very exciting to be part of this project.
10: And how did he sell San Diego Football Club to you? You've mentioned you were interested in the project and it's new, but what else did he say about the club, its ambitions?
12: Yeah, of course, he said that he have the ambitions to bring very good players to take the next step, because they want to achieve also great things. It's an ambitious club who wants to do great things and win some trophy. So I hope I can do my best on the pitch and try and help the team to win something.
10: We've seen highlights of you. Maybe not everybody watches the Danish league. You'll forgive them, I'm sure. What kind of player are you? Describe your play to people that are listening.
12: I'm a creative player. They will see directly that I like to dribble. I like to go on a 1v1. I like to put my teammate and on the best condition to score goals. And also like to score goals. And I give also everything on the pitch. I like to press also, because I like to have the ball. So I don't like to be staying in on the back and waiting for the ball. I always want to play with the ball. So I think I'm on the right place and on the good club.
10: Yeah, sounds like you're on the right club. Tell us, when we think about Anders Dreyer on one side, Marcus Ingvardsson in the middle, you on the left side, What is that group capable of?
12: I think we can achieve great things when you see the players that they are, and when you look at the player I am, we can only think only positive things about this trio. So I hope we can find a connection quickly, because that will be the most important, because football isn't just about putting 11 players on the pitch and let's see what happened. It's also about finding connection, making each other better. And I hope we are going to work on it, and we are going to give everything.
10: San Diego is now home for you. I don't know if you've ever been here before this club came looking for you. What do you know about the city and the region? Because I think one of the fun things for a lot of the players was it's not just San Diego, it's Tijuana, it's Mexico. There's a lot of culture here. What do you know about the area and what do you think of it so far?
12: Yeah, I really like the fact that it's also maybe half culture, I would say. So I like I've been in Mexico now for the World Cup and I really like it, the atmospheres, the people in the stadium. So I hope that I can find the same kind of atmosphere in the stadium, because I really love that. I was also playing in Copenhagen and the fans there, they were also very good. So I'm very, very happy. And about the city, I just know that it's a good place. I know the sun is here. We have good condition. So I'm very happy to be here.
10: Well, if you like Mexican culture, you've also landed in the right city. Copenhagen's known as maybe the best restaurant city in the world. I don't know if you're a restaurant guy, but what do you like to do when you're not playing football?
12: Yeah, I like to go to the restaurant, to have time with my family, to enjoy, to relax when it's needed, because sometimes it isn't just about football. And to perform also, you need to have sometimes off with the family, or do what you like to do. And me, I like to spend time with my friends, my family, and that's it.
10: Who was your favorite footballer growing up?
12: My favorite one was Neymar.
10: Neymar?
12: Yeah.
10: At PSG? Or Barca of Neymar?
12: Both of them. Like, it's an incredible player. And we see those kind of player like every 40 years. So I enjoy it a lot watching him.
10: And lastly, where's the motorcycle?
12: Maybe it's at home.
10: Was that you?
12: Yeah, in my garage. Yeah, I put it in my garage.
10: Thank you very much. Nice to meet you. Welcome to San Diego.
12: Thank you. Thank you so much.
10: That was Elias Ashuri. Of course, we were joking a little bit, just so anybody who was kind of confused about that when they did the rollout on social media, some stuntman was running, racing through the county on a motorcycle, take the helmet off, and it's Elias Ashuri. He was not doing that. Probably against the terms of his contract. Just in case there's any confusion, I'm sorry, I don't mean to be the spoiler on that, but it was not him. Designated player Elias Ashuri, who is available to come off the bench tonight. Another hint about the starting 11. We get closer to kickoff from Providence Park in Portland, Oregon. 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
7: 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Unavailable tonight for new head coach Marty Cifuentes in Portland, Alexander Aravena, Alex Boniteg, who scored against SDFC in Snapdragon Stadium earlier this year, and Juan Mosquera. For San Diego Football Club, not much to worry about on the injury front. Third goalkeeper Marcus Alstrup is unavailable tonight, and unfortunately, Anders Dreyer, due to a red card suspension, SDFC's seventh red card of 2026. No Anders Dreyer, so who will replace Anders in the starting 11? We're going to get to that coming up in the next segment. Tonight's scouting report is brought to you by Adriana's Insurance, the official sleep partner of San Diego FC. We mentioned that this will be the seventh matchup between Portland Timbers and San Diego Football Club. And this will be the first time that SDFC sees Portland without Phil Neville. They introduced a new head coach, if you can believe it, yesterday. They had a press conference yesterday to introduce their new head coach, Spaniard Marty Cifuentes. He is a veteran coach. He's been coaching for 20 years. Most recently, he was with Leicester City, but he has coached all across Europe and Spain. Also other parts from the Netherlands. He's coached in Denmark, so he does come well-traveled, but the 44-year-old has landed in Portland, and he will be coaching his first MLS game at Providence Park coming up here in just about 10 minutes. When we return, we're going to get you set for kickoff as we inch closer to it. 7:40 kick. Adrian jumps into the mix. We're going to tell you who's in the starting 11s for both sides when we return. This is the Kickoff Show on San Diego Sports 760, live on the iHeartRadio app.
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7: All right, we're getting close to kickoff. AGM, yours truly on the call coming up at 7:40. And Adrian, I mentioned it. We have four changes from Saturday night when SDFC so impressively went away and won at LAFC. Let's get into tonight's starting 11 against Portland Timbers.
15: Remember our Richie Valens and La Bamba? Well, it's Saturday night and I just got paid. Yes, payoff. LAFC, muchas gracias. I know I upset a couple of my colleagues over these last couple of days, by the way, in LA. I said, hey, guys, did you notice that there's this new plaque that came up at BMO Stadium? It says, owned and operated by San Diego FC. And I know there was a couple of phone calls they wanted to get in, but they wanted to go into Laker talk and all the drama on the Laker novela. But here, let's talk about tonight, La Cabañita del Terror. That's where it's happening in Portland, one of the best venues in all of Major League Soccer. So the starting lineup for San Diego FC, CJ under the three pipes with Dagur, Manu, Ian, and Karen in front of him. And then that line of three with Oni, Jepe, and Pirani in the middle of the park. And tonight, no paletero, so no ice cream in Portland, just donuts. Good donuts in Portland, by the way. Alex, but let's hope for no donuts for San Diego FC. I need to throw that in there. Alex Mighton, Marcus Ingbarksen, and of course, Señor Lewis Morgan on the left side. For the other side, James Pantemis in goal. They're going to play with the 4-3-3 with Kamar Miller and Finn Sermon, their captain, in the middle of their defenses with Brandon By to the right and Jimmy Alfori to the left in the middle of the park. The guy that puts in a lot of mileage, Cole Bassett, and Jose Caicedo, who's dangerous, coming up and down the flank, just creating stuff. But David Acosta is the number 10. And, of course, he's the guy that creates and feeds Ariel Lassiter up top on the left side with Kevin Kelsey, the point of attack, and Christopher Velde on the right wing.
7: Well, one note, Adrian, as you talk about Anders Dry, I don't think we need to tell people why it's so significant that he's not available tonight, but in six matches played against Portland Timbers, he has scored six goals between the regular season and the postseason. So somebody's going to have to pick up the slack tonight, to say the very least. I did like what Mikey said during the pregame. I think these guys know Anders has had our back so many times. Now it's time for the team to pick him up while he's on suspension. Also of note, Oni Vallecari tonight in the starting 11. He now becomes the only player to have played in every MLS game for San Diego Football Club, with Anders being unavailable tonight, for what that's worth.
15: And that's great. And it's worth, I mean, the consistency.

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1: Willy Kumado, the delivery for a man. The ball's there, and it's a goal. Luca de la Torre.
0: For San Diego FC Soccer Action.
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1: Anders cuts it back in. Anders on his left. Anders, goal.
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7: About 80 degrees in Portland, Oregon as we get set. Western Conference matchup between Portland Timbers and your San Diego Football Club. Good evening, everybody. Darren Smith, Adrian Garcia Marquez. We are set. This is a familiar opponent. Second time we're seeing Portland Timbers in 2026. And as I've said a handful of times already, on the kickoff show, the seventh time that we have seen Portland Timbers, accounting for 12% of all of our MLS matches. Adrian, this should be a fun one here tonight. Usually it is. Things get a little nutty. Full slate of MLS matches, and we are ready to go.
1: And we are. The man with the whistle tonight is going to be Rubiel Vasquez, so we'll see how he dictates the match. But we are ready to light the match, light the fire. San Diego FC against the Portland Timbers in the Cabañita del Terror, but it's been San Diego FC that have become the Jason for them visiting this park. We'll see who brings the axe without Anders Dreyer, El Paletero, because of the red card, not available. So in the starting lineup, we have Alex Mayton on that right side, Lewis Morgan. This is an opportunity for you to light it up. We'll see what happens. Ball is on the ground and moving. We are on the air and cruising. Let's do 90 alongside Darren Smith. DS para los compas. Hora de DS. I'm Adrian Garcia Marquez. San Diego FC dressed in the white. The Michelanda, Doug Gordon, to Jeppe Tersco, far side of the field. Now it's Manu Dua peeling it back and going to work. Ian Murphy, that duo has shown some strength right there in front of CJ Dos Santos.
7: Indeed they have, and it worked so well on Saturday night. Mikey, interesting, made the choice to replace both fullbacks because it was Luca Bambino, Oscar Verhoeven starting in Los Angeles. Tonight, the luxury of going with Kieran Sargent and Dagurdan Thorhalsson.
1: Dagurdan Thorhalsson.
7: Love that. Can't say it enough tonight.
1: Yeah, he even has the special request if he drops in the goal. I have to give him that special introduction, but we'll save it for when that moment happens. It's going to be a foul being drawn by San Diego FC. It's going to be Manu Dua on that far side of the field, just outside the 18 to the right. Jeppe Tersco is nearby. El Capitan will take it. Short pass, Da Costa pressure, so Manu Dua is going to lift it, try to go forward, and letting it run through to Marcus Inbarksen at the half and behind the halfway line into the attacking half for San Diego FC.

0: sounding redundant with the word half.
1: You know, Adrian, what I think is interesting, too, is we know about the transfer window being open, and we know about some of the additions that we've just mentioned here. Dogger Danthor Halson, Ian Murphy, and Gabriel Pirani. All of them, though, not just for depth. These guys now are being counted on to start important matches in Los Angeles, start important matches tonight in Portland. So it's not like, okay, we could use a little bit of squad depth. Yeah, of course, it comes when you bring players in, but these are guys that are now being asked to be key contributors. And of course, Elias Ashoori, once he is up to speed, fully fit, we know what to expect from the new DP.
0: There's an offside by Lewis Morgan. He was literally right there in the lumber yard. He was way behind everybody. And it is offside. So now it's going to be James Pantemis activating. Portland Timbers inside of 2 minutes. Just getting started. Providence Park, former home of the Portland Beavers, attached to your San Diego Padres. Ball moving out upfield to the halfway line. Bandel leaves it back. Now it's an opportunity to take it upfield. And trying to cross into the area. Nobody there. Dagordan Torjalsan secures it for CJ Dos Santos. And the moment ends there.
1: Well, what we saw is what Portland figures to be doing quite a bit of tonight, trying to catch SDFC in transition. Everybody knows if you're going to be playing the high line like San Diego Football Club prefers to do, you're going to try to get your runners in behind them. That's what Portland tried. And Portland also, I think, should be pointed out, Adrian, because I'm sure you're going to call just a handful of them tonight, the fourth most crosses in Major League Soccer. They love crossing the ball into the box. That time we saw it from Cole Bassett, looking for one of his players, overshot everybody, but they will cross the ball over and over and over again. Fourth most in Major League Soccer.
0: Check upfield. Kieran Sargent near sideline there near that touchline gets dropped by Ariel Lassiter, son of Roy.
1: You could hear Timbers Army here Wednesday night. Place properly packed as you would expect. I think also, Adrian, what's so interesting that their new head coach, Marty Cifuentes, now coaching his first MLS match at Providence Park. I mean, they introduced him yesterday. Merritt Paulson, the owner, Portland Timbers, said, we haven't even had a proper training session yet because he came in sort of at the tail end of League's Cup, not even yet with a complete coaching staff. Got that final match against Club Tijuana. Coached on Sunday against Chicago Fire, a loss, flew back home, and then whirlwind for him trying to get up to speed on his club, on his roster, and on his city.
0: Pirani, inner left channel, patient, was looking for Marcus. Marcus surrounded by two, and that's going to be the case unless Alex Mutton and Lewis Morgan draw a little bit of attention. They are going to lock down Ingvaldsen. Back to Manoloa, into the center circle. Aníbal Acari securing it with Yepes Terscom, and Yepes is going to send it back to CJ Dos Santos. He leaves it to his left, Ian Murphy. Murphy goes right side, Manoloa. Doa goes upfield, far sideline, Dagur Dan Torkalsson, son of the Dandos. Hammer of the first men in the borderlands. Here's an opportunity. Pirani! Oh, Pirani taking the opportunity provided by Dagordan. Gabriel Pirani had it on his right foot. Darren Smith and Valley give it a strike. A little bit more power needed later on.
1: A little bit, but also why not test James Pantemis, the Canadian goalkeeper, making his 20th start. He only has one clean sheet all season, so that's right there at the bottom of all goalkeepers in Major League Soccer. His 1.84 goals against average is right there towards the top. So you can get him. You can make him nervous a little bit. I also like Pirani, too. We talk about how without unders tonight, who is going to step up? Well, you know, Gabriel Pirani, he's a good candidate as well. He's being brought in here not to just pass the ball around the midfield, but to dribble, to shoot, to assist, to do a lot more than just pass. He's there to make a difference, to be part of the attack, and I like the fact he takes a shot. Probably wasn't going to go in, but seemed like a pretty good idea to let everybody know he's willing to do it from distance.
0: And doing it short, passes by San Diego FC, keeping the light, commanding it. Now it's Manoloa taking it in the field. Dagordan getting involved, moving with Yepes Terscom. El Capitan. Now it's Aníbal Acari at the wheel, looking around, trying to find some amigos, nobody to go to, so he drops it back to Ian Murphy. And Murphy, right side, Manoloa at the halfway line, launches it, lifts it, wants to switch it up, go dark side of the moon to find the Scotsman, Lewis Morgan. Ball gets pushed out, but won back by Gabriel Pirani. One of the things he does best, he contests, and he wins a lot of pelotas. Here's an opportunity back to Pirani from Lewis Morgan into the 18. It's Pirani taking a little cruise, leaves it for Marcus, and Marcus tries to push it in one time, and a series of deflections, and the ball ends up with James Pantemis.
1: Yeah, I like that again from Pirani. Last week, I think he probably would prefer to pass the ball a little bit better. I think he'll get better, obviously, Adrian, the more he knows teammates. Let's remember now he's just had but a handful of training sessions. You know, he completed 34 of his 45 passes, but was a very progressive player. You know, there were times where LAFC was putting pressure on, and he was able to dribble out of that. So it's one thing, you know, we know this team wants to pass the ball a million times during the game. It's what they do. They have more passes per possession than anybody in Major League Soccer. But it's also nice to know that you have a player who can dribble out of trouble and dribble out of situations. Yep. I thought Pirani did a lot of that. I think he was the third most progressive player on the side last week outside of Anibal Godoy and Manu Dua. So good on him. It's a skill maybe we haven't necessarily seen in the midfield.
0: At 7 minutes, going on 8, still nothing. Providence Park in Portland, but the Timbers working at it, trying to get it on to the man with 9 goals, leading the way, Kevin Kelsey, the made in Venezuela. Leaves it for Cole Bassett, the former Colorado Rapid. Trying to feed it back to Bassett. Ball is intercepted. Not a good pass by Finn Sermon, the captain. Now a chance to counter for San Diego FC. But a ball from Lewis Morgan dragged behind the intended Marcus Imbarchin. Now the ball into the area on the other side. Lifted by Da Costa. Cleared out by Yepeteskov without doubting it. Now it's collected by Jose Caicedo. Far side of the field for the Portland Timbers. And Da Gordon drives a dagger to the right leg. It's Da Gordon. Da Gordon, Tarjalsson.
1: Folks, we're going to have a good fun night of this, I can tell you that. Also, I don't mind there. It's a good foul just outside the defensive third from Da Gordon on protagonist Christopher Velda, who made his MLS debut right in Snapdragon Stadium, scored his first goal at Snapdragon Stadium. So become a little bit of one of the targets of our fan base, I think, you know, that Christopher Velda, who doesn't mind playing that villain role. So I'm sure plenty of our fans watching at the watch parties all across Southern California, all across San Diego. Appreciated that from Da Gordon.
0: And Da Gordon gave him some Norwegian wood. The man from Iceland versus the one from Norway, but a set-piece opportunity for the Portland Timbers. Far side of the field, just outside the 18. Ariel Lassiter presiding over the ball, just like Belda, who's going to send it in. Headed just over the crossbar. Good attempt by Kevin Kelsey, the man from Venezuela. Dangerous, always dangerous. And the set-piece, that was a good ball right there and a dangerous header, but just off target.
1: And Kelsey has won the battle. They've been searching for a number 9, for a center forward, for a striker for a couple of years, and Kevin Kelsey he's become the man, and he's done so. He has a career high 9 goals, and he's leading Portland Timbers. 9 goals, it's a career high for him. 5 of those have been inside of the 6-yard box, so he truly gets loose inside of the 6. You have to account for him at all time. And might we also say just inside of the 6, well, this is a place last year, November 1st, where C.J. Dos Santos had his season ended in the playoffs. So just want to mention that C.J., you know, we know he's been back for San Diego Football Club, but good to see him back on the field here at Providence Park, where he had his face smashed in the match against Portland Timbers.
0: The Portland Timbers at 10 minutes. Try to build from the back, push it upfield. Brendan Bae tried to slide it by, but they can't. Intercepted by Lewis Morgan. Goes to Marcus Imbarchin. Inner left channel. Leaves it for Pirani. And Pirani, as he was trying to get it back to Lewis Morgan, gets the ball pushed out past the touchline. It's going to be a throw-in for San Diego FC, getting into the attacking third. Martí Cipuentes, the new manager, looking on Lewis Morgan. Just outside the 18. Coming in from the left. He's going to try to crack it. A little too soft. And all too easy for James Pantemis.
1: I think that goes down officially as Lewis Morgan's, believe it or not, his second shot on target since he's put the San Diego Football Club kit on. So, like you said a little earlier, you're going to need it from someplace. You know, we know.
0: Yepe intercepts, leaves it for Lewis. Lewis to Gabriel Pirani, back to Yepe. He's going to direct the movie from here, getting into the attacking third, but Yep is instructing, telling him, everybody, create some space. Let me lift it into the area for Alex Mighton. Just outside the 18, far side of the field, and Alex Mighton gets dropped No foul, no call, just physicality for the Portland Timbers as they win back the possession and try to get it out of there in a hurry. Kamar Miller tried to feed it upfield, but now it's Manaloa with the interception. Tries to go back upfield. No communication. Anualakari misses the pass. Won back by the Portland Timbers. But Manaloa pumps the brakes on any counter. It was attempted by Christopher Velde, but again, he found Manaloa doing it and doing it and doing it again. And Luca Bombino, Manaloa, stellar defensive performances. Right there at Studio 3252 in L.A.
1: Thought about it the whole drive home, about these two. And by the way, I think I referred to both Oscar Verhoeven and Luca Bombino as teenagers. They are now the ripe old age of 20, so let me correct myself about that. They are no longer teenagers, and Manaloa, 21 years old. But still, these guys play so much braver than their years suggest they should in environments like that. So trusted in big moments.
0: Far side of the field now for the Portland Timbers, trying to get into the attacking third, fed right down the middle, and it's an opportunity. It was an opportunity. Ariel Lassiter gets it, taking Manaloa again, erasing the possibilities. And now it's Anibalakadi going left side. Kieran Sargent, plenty of park in front of him here at Providence Park in Portland. 13 minutes still, 0-0. San Diego FC trying to keep the momentum going. Viris acquirit eundo. You know what that means in Latin? We gather strength as we go, Darren Smith.
1: I like that.
0: And gathering strength, far side of the field. Now it's going to be an opportunity for Manaloa. Looking around, has Anibalakari. But instead, Manu once again shifted to the left side. Go far side. Looking for Lewis Morgan. James Pantemis saw that drone coming.
1: Thank you for the Latin lesson. I will say, during the coach's conversation with Mikey Vadas, he dropped a reference that truth be told, I did not understand. Brené Brown. He said, as Brené Brown says.
0: When talking about bravery?
1: Yes.
0: Oh, wow.
1: Yeah.
0: Look at Mikey Vadas.
1: That's what I was like, I'm just going to go with this because I'm not sure exactly what this reference is, but I don't want to interrupt the interview but yes, it's what he was saying exactly.
0: And that's something that, as James Pantemis secures it, and looks around from his goal at 14 minutes, still nothing. You know, what's interesting about that whole conversation, I think that you've had many, many times with Mikey Vadas, you ask about the word brave and what does that mean. And I think you nailed it. You were talking about it during, I think you said it many, many times throughout the matches. I love the bravery. Man, I like how brave he's become. All of that. Darren Smith, this is El Equipo Bravo y Valiente San Diego FC. As they build from the back, Portland Timbers trying to go up that left side. Ball is intercepted by Anibalakari, but Anibalakari took the gift and gave it right back to Christopher Velde. Now on a run, Manaloa right in front of him and Jeppe Terskov. Now he tries to feed it into Ariel Lassiter on the other side, and he finds Ian Murphy, who goes to Sige Dos Santos of Jeppe Terskov, and the Capitan surveys, lifts it. A little bubble for Gabriel Pirani to take a field, and he does. Inner left channel's got Kieran Sargent to his left. Pirani checking the movement from Marcus. Well marked by two. Nowhere to go. Back to Manaloa from Jeppe. Manu at the center circle. Forward to Marcus. Jeppe. Good pass by Jeppe into Anibalakari for Marcus Inbarks. And now Marcus drags it into the 18 for Lewis Morgan. Puts it on his right foot. Lewis Morgan fires a shot. Well defended and deflected away. But Jeppe wants to give it a go. Kieran Sargent takes the lifted ball. Now it's Alex White in the area. Anibalakari on his left foot. He's going to break it out to Gabriel Pirani just outside into the half moon bay. He goes and gets rejected. But Jeppe Terskov once more with authority winning it back. And now a chance for Da Costa to end it there. He could it. They try to counter. Manu again doesn't let them be. And now it's lifted and trying to get it out of Jimmy Foray. As San Diego FC have commanded the light over 15 minutes now.
1: Well, Jeppe Terskov is everywhere on this field. Again, I mentioned the surprise. I think both of us were to not see him in the starting 11. He came on into the match, played about 15, 20 minutes. Looks refreshed. He is going touchline to touchline. He seems to be just about everywhere. So is there one of them? Is there two of them? It seems like we have multiple Jeppe Terskovs out there. He is intercepting passes. He is passing the ball. He just had a beautiful flick on to Kieran Sargent there, with Kieran Sargent all by himself inside of the box. Not a good angle for a shot, but still finding his teammate just to create a little bit of chaos in the defense.
0: I love when Jeppe goes into the matrix. And then you see multiple Jeppes doing their thing. But this opportunity One back by the Portland Timbers as they were trying to get it to Marcus Simbrookson. Now a chance to counter Ariel Lassiter.

0: everybody coming back to defend one of those players, Lewis Morgan. Excellent, Lewis Morgan to win it back. Now Gabriel Pirani at the wheel, and he gets dropped by Ariel Lasseter, and it's going to be a yellow card. Warning, booking, Ariel, son of Roy, colored bag.
1: Well, that's pretty much what we were talking about earlier. We know SDFC wants to pass the ball. I mean, their passing statistics speak for themselves, right? They have number one, number two, number four in Major League Soccer in completed passes and pass attempts. They are the team in the league that completes the most passes, whether it's possession, totals per game, over the span of a season. But what we're seeing from Pirani now, he is creating some problems when he sees a little bit of space ahead of him just to dribble out. You know, as he's learning his new teammates to dribble a little bit out of some of that pressure. So if you can't pass it out, don't make a bad pass. Dribble. Maybe something good will happen. That time it did. Now you got a yellow card on last.
0: Manodua trying to lift it for Alex Mighton. He was well marked by Jimmer Forey. 17 minutes going on 18. Still nothing. Doug Gordon won it back, but a whistle will follow, and it will be for the Portland Timbers. But I like what Dagur does, just drops daggers all over the field, no questions asked.
1: Yeah, a couple fouls there. We'll see how much more latitude our referee tonight is going to give him. But he's had a couple of hard fouls, and early on for SDFC, pretty much what you would expect. 66-67% possession, completely outpassing Portland. Remember, Portland played on Sunday, so SDFC does have the extra day's rest. Portland gets to sleep in its own bed, but not a long flight from San Diego. Beautiful trip up the coast for San Diego Football Club. Made it there, no delays, no problems whatsoever.
0: And no delays, Colt Bassett gets it upfield to Ariel Lasseter into the attacking third, Kieran Sargent. A little bit of pushing, a little bit of shoving, plenty of attention, and this will favor the Portland Timbers here at Providence Park.
1: Yeah, and the crowd and the players, Finn Sermon, who's the outstanding New Zealand defensive players, asking, hey, how come no card on that? How come no card on Kieran Sargent? Well, maybe it could have. You could make the case for it, but the referee decided last, and it probably went down a little bit harder than that shove might have suggested. Avoiding a yellow card now, though, dangerous situation for the defense.
0: I'm going to use a phrase that our good buddy now, Mariano Trujillo, will use. Sin llorar. No crying. 63% of the possession for San Diego FC so far at 19 minutes, but a set-piece opportunity just outside the 18 to the left of CJ Dos Santos, dressed in the canary yellow. San Diego FC in the Micheladas tonight, like they always are, on the road. The delivery into the area, headed clear by Yepe. Still left for Da Costa to fire. No. Kieran Sargent said, I'm not having it. Throws his body in the way, pushes the ball far past the touchline, far side of the field. It's going to be a throw-in for the Portland Timbers. And Da Costa now has to slow it all down.
1: We're missing mentioning right before that free kick, Adrian. Portland statistically has scored the most goals on set pieces in Major League Soccer. They have 11 of them thus far on the season. So we remember Minnesota United last year. They held the crown on set piece goals. Now, up until this point, it is Portland. So you really have to be sharp when they have set pieces, corner kicks, because they've scored 11 of their 35 off set pieces.
0: Alongside Darren Smith, I'm Adrian Garcia Marquez. On San Diego Sports 760, live on the iHeartRadio app. San Diego FC marching from right to left on your radio dial, left to right, dressed in the dark forest green, Portland Timbers. Still nil-nil, working on it. Trying to get it into the 18, but Aníbal Acari, a little quick flick header out to Alex Mighton, who gets dropped again by Forey. And the whistle will favor San Diego FC as Forey smiles. Running back looking at Rubiel Vasquez, the man with the whistle, wondering why they're getting all the calls working against them. Now it's Ian Murphy taking it from Manolua. Building from the back, going up left side with Kieran Sargent. Sargent looks around, pumps one time. Looks like he wants to cut it back inside. Gets past a couple of Portland Timbers defenders. And the ball gets lost, and now in traffic, it comes out. Carpool lane for Dagurdan Torjalsson into the attacking third. San Diego FC on the move. Aníbal Acari to the middle. Yepe Terskov. Now he's going to survey Gabriel Pirani out to Lewis Morgan, the man from Scotland, trying to serve up a nice drink for San Diego FC into the area. Maybe it's going to be Kieran Sargent. He takes a short pass, and now it's going to be Gabriel Pirani. Goes, attempts to lift it for Marcus Inbarkson. Sent away, one back by San Diego FC. Kieran Sargent chips it, and it hits that last defender. I believe it was Brandon Bye, and the ball leaves past the touchline. And the Serruchos. That's right. The saws are coming out. You can hear
1: Yeah, I like it. We got some Timber Joey already firing things up.
0: Monador. Ian Murphy. Murphy at the halfway line. Against San Diego FC, marching from right to left on your radio dial. At 22 minutes, still, nil. Manodua, nowhere to go. All the way back to CJ Los Santos. The high press from Kevin Kelsey and company. Left side of Ian Murphy. Kieran Sargent feeling the pressure. Back to Murphy. Now Murphy tries to get it to the midfield. And it's Gabriel Pirani, then Marcus Inbartsen, and Inbartsen. It's a little guamazo there. I believe it was Caicedo with the contact at 22 minutes. Again, still nothing. San Diego FC working on it. And you, amigo, amiga, DirecTV is proud to be San Diego FC's official jersey partner. 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
1: Well, I've droned on a bit about this being the seventh matchup between the two sides. SDFC with three wins, just the one loss earlier this year. Officially, a couple of the draws. I know a penalty kick loss in the postseason last year. 13 goals scored, six of them from Anders, five of them from Amal Pellegrino, who is available off the bench tonight. So that's 11 of the 13 against Portland coming from two players. So to underscore the point, is it Marcus tonight? Is it Gabriel? Is it going to be late drama again? Are you trying to wear down Portland? Similar to what we saw, the physical, mental fatigue against LAFC, where they commit a mistake, an inexplainable mistake by Ryan Porches. So we'll see how the match unfolds. I don't know how much more all of our hearts can take another late-minute match, especially given some of the history.
0: I think they turned a corner, Darren. Yep,
1: I do, too.
0: I think they've turned the corner. I think it's understood what needs to happen the rest of the way. It's minute by minute here. Play your football and play disciplined, brave soccer. And that's what Mike Ibanez wants, and that's what he's getting. Manodua upfield to Alex Mighton after a series of touches and the ball being won back by the Portland Timbers. Now it's Alex Mighton getting into the air. The former man from Nottingham Forest with the cross for Marcus. Ball lifted into the air just outside the 18. Now it's going to be Jeppe Terskov taking the deflection and looking around and pushing the ball right side to Dagurdan. Thorkelsen, a chance to cross it. He does. It's rejected, sent away, but won back once more by San Diego FC. Now it's Manodua. Into the area for Kieran Sargent, off of the deflection, back to the middle. It's Gabriel Pirani in traffic, tries to crack it, gets another chance, still with San Diego FC. And finally, Portland Timbers clear them out, not completely courtesy of Ian Murphy. And now a chance to counter, and it's Cole Bassett upfield all alone. No offside, no call. Now it's Kevin Kelsey taking the pass from Cole Bassett. Bassett takes it back to the middle, pushes it with his left foot to Da Costa. Da Costa, short pass into the area, trying to get cheeky and deflect. Cristobal Velde, but Dagordan is not messing around. Ball won back by Da Costa. Won back by Jeppe. Into Marcus. And Marcus taking contact, and finally the whistle will... Oh, I thought it was a whistle. No whistle. Keep moving. So they do. Again, Velde insisting with Estilo de Tiro. CJ Dos Santos. CJ Dos Santos. He's not taking any chances. If he was offside or was not offside, CJ Dos Santos was ready, as he is all the time. And he's noted, and you talked about the injury and the momentum that he's built since recovering. And we saw him just provide a stellar performance in LA under the lights.
1: One of his best saves, Adrian, actually came when Son Heung-min was offside. Yeah, I really did. I thought that was one of the best saves that he had. And he had a couple of really, really good ones. So that time it was flagged offside on Kelvin Kelsey. But I'm sure CJ doesn't mind. You get the blood flowing there a little bit, especially that side of the field. That's where the injury came from, especially against their top goal scorer. Also, just on the buildup, you talked about how Bassett was all by himself. The reason he was by himself is because Kieran Sargent took Kelsey, and the two of them started trading some paint on the other side of the field. So he just held Kelsey up so that Bassett didn't have any help. So Kelsey was a little irritated there, and the two of them traded words, traded paint. But either way, that was smart from Kieran Sargent to prevent the most dangerous goal scorer from joining in the attack.
0: Kieran Sargent at 26 minutes. Having to pass it all the way back, lay it back to CJ. Now it's Ian Murphy. Straight up field, inner left channel to Ani Balakari, back to Murphy. And he decides to build it again with CJ. The construction starts right side with Manolua. Back to CJ Dos Santos. Carlos Joaquin. Now CJ Dos Santos out left side, Ian Murphy. Murphy tries to go to the halfway line, trying to find Gabriel Pirani. One back by San Diego FC and Lewis Morgan. And now it's Yepic, quick, one-time touch, but quick-minded to Marcus Imbarkson. And as Marcus was trying to distribute, it's one back, now it's Ori taking it upfield for the Portland Timbers. Far side of the field. Now Ori, not going to catch up to it. He does not have that 4-2 speed that we see out of Brendan Thompson now, who's just been added to the Chargers, by the way. I know there's Charger fans still out there. Don't deny it.
1: Does not have that speed that you were referencing there, especially when you just played on Sunday and you played in Chicago and had to fly home. So, again, I think that is one of the themes there. But, yes, you're right, Jim Refor, who has one assist, the Colombian who started his career at Atletico Nacional, now here with Portland Timbers.
0: Mano Doa. Yepe Terzo. Just outside the center circle. Now Yepe sprays it left side, looking for Lewis Morgan. The deflection finds Gabriel Pirani. A Lewis Morgan to Kieran Sargent, to Lewis Morgan, to Gabriel Pirani. And now the Brazilian doing a little samba. Open it up. Dagordan leaves it for Alex Mighton. Mighton into the 18 from the right side, and then Alex Mighton gets easily erased. And now a counter is on. Left side, Christopher Velde. The Norwegian trying to find Kelsey. Instead, he leaves it with a little estilo. Back to Bassett. Bassett to Belde. Cracks a golazo. Goal! Christopher Belde. Literally, three-quarters of the way downfield, Cole Bassett said, go. Try it. Belde saw plenty of Forrest Green in the open. Darren Smith. And he fired up a Tomahawk missile for the goal.
1: Could really see that one coming there, AGM, because what happens, it's a bad giveaway. Happened in the opposing 18-yard box where Alex Mighton tries to step over, has his easily dispossessed by, I believe it was Kamal Miller. And off to the races come the Portland Timbers. We talked a little bit about them. If they're going to catch SDFC, we know what the book is. Try to catch them in transition. And that time it was Bassett, a little 1-2. Gets his man open, and then from about 25 yards out, scored his first MLS goal against San Diego Football Club, and he scored a handful of them. And that time he buries it past C.J. Dos Santos to his right. And 1-0 Portland Timbers.
0: And it was a projectile, like a knuckleball, but with a lot of heat behind it. Christopher Velde, former man for Olympiacos, and now giving a goal to the Portland Timbers at 29 minutes. And it's a 1-0 lead for the home side here at Providence Park. I said it, La Cabañita del Terror, the cabin in the woods. It's historically for San Diego FC. You talked about what they've done visiting this park and having pretty much 65% of the light, but yet haven't fired off one single shot that has anything behind it towards Pantemis. And then there he is, Christopher Velde. One opportunity, loads it up, goes, and blows it past CJ.
1: Yep, and again, you can see it just as a giveaway, and SDFC has really pushed forward. It is one of the risks of playing the styles. We all understand. Everybody knows it. That time, with so many players pushed forward, there was nobody there to stop the ball. Everybody paid more attention to Cole Bassett, and Cole Bassett's a good player. That's his third assist on the season. He did what most good assist men will do. They find their best goal scorer, or their most dangerous one, somebody who's got a cannon for a right leg, and that one is Christopher Velde. Scores his third goal against SDFC.
0: Oh, CJ Dos Santos was toying with the ball and in front of goal. Kevin Kelsey said, oh, you want to toy with that? You think I'm not going to jump on it? And it was a pass from Kieran Sargent, and it sort of was spilled by CJ a little bit. And almost gave up a goal, but well defended in the end. It's still 1-0 here at 31 minutes. And Manolua We'll take the contact from Christopher Velde. Velde says it was all shoulder, it was all clean. But the man with the whistle, Rubiel Vasquez, has other ideas. The whistle favors San Diego FC, but the scoreboard favors the home side. 1-0 Portland Timbers going on 32 minutes.
1: I think what Velde is saying here is, you know, I don't know that he's trying to talk himself out of a foul, but he's making sure that the referee, our referee tonight, who is Rubiel Vasquez, isn't going to consider a booking in this situation. And Velde's going over and saying, hey, I got you in the shoulder. And Dua's saying, I think you kind of got me on my ankle there, Chief. So there's the reason why I rolled out of bounds, but Velde avoids a booking. And we'll get a play on and a throw in here or a free kick from SDFC. But early on, you're right, Adrian, CJ Dos Santos, just a heavy touch coming off that turf. You have to remember, this is a different surface. You can't really practice on it when you're playing turf or on your turf field back at the Performance Center. You can only get used to what it is that the turf in Portland feels like to play on it. It's unlike anything else that you can practice. You can't simulate.
0: Manodua at 32 minutes at the halfway line with Yepeterska. Yepet gives it back to Manu. Manu. Moving up, and there's, we're looking at the slab by Timber Joey. Getting it prepared for Christopher Velde, who made it 1-0 a couple of minutes ago. Now San Diego FC working on the equalizer, far side of the field. Here at Providence Park, and it's Manodua. Manodua. Manodua. And they're letting Manodua distribute. So Yepe Terzko takes the deflection. Manodua takes the pass from Yepe and has nowhere to go but back to Ian Murphy. Again, it's Manu. Pressured by Da Costa, goes upfield to Gordon, far side of the field near the touchline. Back to Manu at the halfway line. Dagur takes from Manu. Dagur tries to filter in across, and it's easily intercepted by the Portland Timbers, and they just boot him out of there. But Manodua will collect once more with Yepe Terzko going back to Ian Murphy. Nowhere to go, the high press by the always aggressive Kevin Kelsey. Now it's Kieran Sargent having to take from CJ. Ariel Lassiter in the area trying to take it from Kieran Sargent. And he can relieve the pressure going back to Ian Murphy to Bill.
1: Well, this is one of the things I think that really Adrian has to get better. And it's been something, unfortunately, SDFC is played with, is their mistakes. Their mistakes, and sometimes we think about their mistakes just in terms of passing back, playing out of the back, and the like. But, the mistake that was made on the other side of the field, no team in MLS has made more mistakes that have led to shots and goals than San Diego Football Club. Obviously, you don't want to lead the league in that category. You'd like to lead the league in a lot of other things. You don't want to lead the league in that. But SDFC does. Now, they got to clean that up. Got to get better. Obviously, we know that's due to red cards, due to rotation, suspension, just the chaos of that first half of the season with the CONCACAF Champions Cup.
0: And the ball's lost by San Diego FC, and a counter is on quickly by the Portland Timbers. Lightspeed left side. Christopher Velde into the 18. Manodua interjects. Helped out by Dagur. Give me that! Manodua easily secures the possession. Manodua doing it and doing it and doing it. Well,
1: another defensive contribution there from Manodua, who had so many of them last week. We so talk about his passing. We talk about his ability to dribble. The way he can block shots, the defensive contributions that he makes, the interceptions, his ability to clear the ball. That time, it's Velde. He's going 1v2, and he's so good, you think, this is dangerous here. Maybe both defenders are overrunning him. Dua, smart enough, physical enough, athletic enough to recover and take the ball back from Christopher.
0: Dagordan from Alex Smite. Now it's Yepe Terzko providing some support. He's going to turn around, go to Gabriel Pirani, who is closing in to give him more options. Now it's Aníbal Acardi. We haven't seen much of Ani getting involved. I mean, he's touched it, but he's lost more possessions. We need a little bit more spark from Aníbal Acardi. Now a chance for Manodua. Back to Ani. They're letting Ani deal. So he goes to Pirani. And Pirani's marked closely by two. So Pirani's going to try to find a way to get it to Yepe, and he does. Now Yepe crosses it back into the air. Marquez on his left foot. But in the way is Kamal Miller, who's getting upset at his counterparts there. And not only those guys, but the guys defending alongside him, because they almost made a big-time mistake letting Marcus Inbarksen load up. Now a chance for San Diego FC for Alex Mighton. Nope. Easily taken away from Alex Mighton by Christopher Velde. And now all the way back to Manodua. So right now, Alex Mighton, Aníbal Acardi need to step up their rating.
1: Well, for Ani, he seems just to be a turnstile. The ball comes to him and he passes it away. Pretty much 1-2 touches maybe for him. But for Alex Mighton, he's just losing the ball in areas that you cannot lose the ball. Too many times we see this from Alex Mighton.
0: Yep, Dagordan. Our side of the field, the other corner, goes back to Manodua. Now it's Yepa into Alex Mighton once more, into the 18. Alex Mighton with the cross to Marcus. And the defenses were there with Finn Sermon, the captain for Portland Timbers. It was there to put an end to the quest and end it with fashion. Marcus Ingvardsson, he's hungry, man. Marcus wants his goal. Alex Mighton could have been slightly quicker. Maybe Marcus has a chance to put it on his right foot, and no opportunity for Sermon, the center back, to deflect it out of there.
1: Well, you mentioned Marcus leading the team in goals, 11 of them thus far on the season. That's the fourth most in Major League Soccer entering the day. Last one came on May 16th, so you mentioned he's hungry. Yes, it's been a while since he was able to eat. And you know Marcus here, he's off to a great start, 11 goals, most goals he's had back since he won the Golden Boot in 2016-2017 with FC Nordsjælland. So you know he wants to get back on the score sheet here. 11 goals, maybe deserved a trip to the All-Star game, I don't know. But he is right up there amongst the league leaders. You can see how badly he wants to get back in it. Seeing the ball go into the back of the net, you just got to see it one time for Marcus. He's one of those kind of players.
0: But he needs somebody to provide the five-star service, and that's what's lacking right now for the midfielders for San Diego FC. For all the attempts that Gabriel Pirani is making, now is Dagordan once more. Goes upfield to Alex Mighton in the corner. And again, Mighton handled rather easily by Jimmer Forey. But he's able to get the ball back to Manodua, keeping it for San Diego FC, but they've had about 65% of the possession, and they're down 1-0 at 38 minutes. Gabriel Pirani for Manodua. An angle touch there to Dagordan, and now it's back to Aníbal Acani, who quickly gives it away back to Gabriel Pirani, says, you solve this. But Pirani does, goes to Kieran Sargent, who takes a shot from Ariel Lassner. Now the ball's with Lewis Morgan. Morgan crosses it into the area. Pantemis diving and punching it out with both fists. Now it's Dagordan trying to win it back. And Christopher Rebelde throwing his body in the way. He wants to get a call saying that he's pulling on my shirt. No crying in football.
1: No, and he doesn't. He will cry a little bit, talented as he is.
0: Good pass into the area. The cross. Good idea by Yepa. Still for Yepa. And then Yepa hits it all wrong. He had started it. Got it to Lewis Morgan. Morgan looking to cross. After a series of passes into the 18, the moment is gone for San Diego FC. But I like the vision, the way that they were distributing. But first it started with Yepa going to Lewis Morgan. And then after you saw Kieran Sargent get dropped, no call, no foul, 39 minutes, still 1-0.
1: Yeah, it was a good-looking cross there from Lewis Morgan. I think he was trying to find Oni Vallecari, who was just inside of the 18-yard box. Oni was making his way towards goal, so just a little lack of communication there. The two teammates not necessarily understanding, not being on the same page. Listen, we love Yepa, but we know that's not exactly what he's there to do, to shoot the ball from 25 yards out. He scores about one goal a year. He's still searching for it, but respectfully, as good a player as he is, it's not because he puts the ball in the net.
0: Gabriel Pirani winning it back, trying to get it to Marcus Ingvardsson, who wants to put it into the net, but after it is lost, Kieran Sargent couldn't keep the possession for SDFC. All the way back, a header, a flicker, and a nice idea by Dagordan to find CJ Dos Santos to relieve the pressure they were under. Now it's Aníbal Acari taking it from Dagordan. He's going to go into the center circle, and it's Yepa Terzka back to Aníbal Acari. Balakani takes it across the halfway line. They're going to let him distribute and make a choice. He goes left side, short pass to Kieran Sargent. So now it's Lewis Morgan. Morgan back to Aníbal Acari. Near sideline for San Diego FC, moving from right to left on your radio dial. On Ani, waiting for any kind of contact, goes to the ground. It gets the call for San Diego FC and quickly activates the foul. The Bluebirds fly here at Providence Park. Ian Murphy secures the possession at the halfway line for Manodua. Dua's going to take it right side to Dagordan. Far side of the field for Dagur. Dagur back to Manu. And now it's Aníbal Acari. Nowhere to go. Goes to Kieran Sargent. Sargent. Puts it on the ground and through the blades. Lewis Morgan. Morgan lifts it into the area. Nobody there to collect. Headed clear. Morgan wants another chance. Morgan misses. Ariel Lassiter secures it. But as he tried to sweep it out, it's Yepa Terzkov collecting once more for SDFC. Goes to Gabriel Pirani. Pirani goes right side. Angle. touch. Dagordan back to Gepe. To Malacari on his left foot. He drags it over to Kieran Sargent. Sargent crosses it into the area. Low cross. Easily secured by the Portland Timber defenses. And getting him out of the over Kieran Sargent. Winning back the possession and just booting it all the way back to C.J. Dos Santos, who works with Mano Dua upfield. And now it's

0: Peterskov, who's going to spray it looking for Alex Martin, trying to get it behind Fleury, and Fleury's going to escort that ball out.
1: Well, that time, just trying anything is Jeppe, seeing if he can find Alex Martin, who we know has a little bit of speed. Maybe he can win you a corner. Maybe he can take on both defenders and create something for San Diego Football Club. I mean, you mentioned the possession there, and you know, we're talking about somewhere in the vicinity of 70% up until this point for SDFC, but not really putting any pressure on Pantemis. Again, we'll mention it, 35 goals allowed. That's the fourth most in Major League Soccer. So Portland has scored a bunch, 35 goals, but they still have a negative goal differential, so you can score on them. But you got to take your shot. It looks like there's a lot of players right now, only Valakari, Alex Martin, who are sort of just maybe playing a little passive. We know they want to make the extra pass, but maybe just a little too passive from some of the players out there for a San Diego Football Club.
0: All at the halfway line, Ian Murphy goes to ground, doesn't win the ball. Portland Timbers do, and Kelsey tries to go up in. Boom, quita that! Dagordan playing some football, American football, winning it back, taking it upfield. Now it's Dagordan looking to distribute. Chips it to Lewis Morgan, left side. Lewis just outside the 18. Back to the middle. Pirani! And Pirani, valiant, but once more lacking the power and direction, off target. And at 43 minutes, it's still 1-0 Portland Timbers.
1: And you can hear they're booing in Portland. They're booing because they think this was a clear foul on Dagordan again on Velda. There's no doubt there was a little bit of contact. But guess what? This is a contact sport. You are allowed to go shoulder to shoulder when the possession is in doubt. And that's exactly what Dagordan did. He is playing a heck of a first half. And clearly he is getting under the skin of not only the Portland players, but also the Portland crowd as well.
0: At 44 minutes, ball won by Kevin Kelsey as he brings it to his chest like wind and keeps it for the Portland Timbers. But Alex Martin has the ball right in front of him. Couldn't win it back easily. Won by Jimmer Forey. Now it's Kamal Miller. Miller is Queen Latifah's cousin, huh? Believe so. Deep thoughts by Jack Handy. Oh, I'll do it. Jack Powers.
1: Okay, it's a Super Jack.
0: Yeah. Now a chance for the Portland Timbers to move upfield, but instead they preach patience and go all the way back to James Pantemis, the Canadian keeper.
1: I know you described it well. You said that Pirani's last shot there just didn't have a ton of power. He's trying to curve it in with his right foot, curve it in far post. And
0: but you know what?
1: Low chance, but I think we've just seen so much buildup sort of die just inside of the attacking third. I don't mind him taking a chance with this goalkeeper.
0: Hey, but it's something to see. I'll talk about it in a second. Let's see what Dagordan does here with the possession. Ball upfield into the attacking third, lifted by Martin back to the center, and easily headed clear by Cole Bassett. So not a good pass. Intercepted by Yep. It goes back to Manu. Ian Murphy now moving it left side to Kieran Sargent. Near the sideline. In front of the benches. Instead goes to Ian Murphy back to the halfway line. And it's Manu Dua going, moving forward as he takes the pass from Yep. Tevskov. Tevskov pointing, go north, go upfield. And what I was about to say is that it just seems like the midfielders, and Yep in particular with Pirani, they're doing what the guys in attack aren't doing. They're not firing off shots on goal. They're just leaving it to somebody else to do it. Right. Gabriel Pirani taking it from Dagordan. Now it's going to be upfield to Alex Martin. Martin has a chance to cross it. Gets past Jimmer Forey. Lifts it. Morgan misses the header. Well timed, well placed by Alex Martin, but not synchronized by Morgan. And the ball gets away, but San Diego FC still have the possession, and it's Manu Dua.
1: That time Brandon Bye just a little bit more physical than Morgan was. Morgan was there, the two of them jostling for position, and it was Brandon Bye who's just a little bit more physical and able to move Lewis Morgan off the spot.
0: And now it's Alex Martin back to Manu Dua again, the far side of the field. We're only going to get a couple more minutes of stoppage time. Enough time to find the equalizer. Ani Valakari into the area. Quick pass by Lewis Morgan. Left it for Gabriel Pirani. Pirani, goal! Goal! Pirani! Gabrielinho with Cariño from Portland to San Diego. 1-1. In stoppage time, taking the feed, says, okay, you want me to do it myself? I will. And a quick pass, quick-minded, Lewis Morgan setting it up. Birani cuts it back into the half moon bay and into goal, and it's 1-1.
1: Yep, pass came from Lewis Morgan, but that was all Gabriel Pirani there, who received it, had it on his left, switched it over to his right, just outside of the 18-yard box, right there in the D, right there in the penalty arc, took the right-footed shot, slotted it near post. Like we said, keep testing this goalkeeper. Gabriel Pirani has not been afraid to take some shots tonight, which we do appreciate. We figured at some point maybe it'll pay off. But when you have players on the field, Morgan, Mighton, Yepe, players that aren't known to be goal scorers, somebody's got to pick it up. Gabriel Pirani with his first for San Diego Football Club and his first since October of last season.
0: Oh, and then on the other side, Christopher Belde is just bullying a couple of the defenders. In this case, it was Manodoa and Dagurdan Thorhalsson. And the Norwegian was able to put it on his right foot, but he sent that shot to Voodoo Donuts in downtown Portland. You see it again. Good ball lifted into the area. Just missed by Dagurdan. And Belde, having just a slightly longer leg, was able to get onto the end of it and control it and fire off a shot.
1: Well, he also knows, too, that he has Dagurdan Thorhalsson with him. And the hammer of Thorhalsson is always in Velde's shadow this here first half. So, been a very physical first half, and Christopher Valdez letting the referee know about it, asking why more fouls weren't called. But that time again, it was just enough from Dagurdan to disrupt the goal scorer from Portland Timbers.
0: We get it from Chat GP Goal. Gabriel Pirani making it 1-1 at the half in the closing moments in stoppage time. There was only a couple of minutes. And it was Gabriel Pirani. Bienvenido with the little capoeira, saborcito, and yes. It's 1-1 at the half. We'll be back with Darren Smith.
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1: Welcome to SDFC at the half. We are tied one goal apiece. Portland Timbers San Diego Football Club. Goals from Christopher Velda and Gabriel Perani. That's where we're at. 1-1 in the first half. San Diego Football Club looking to do something it hasn't done since the first month of the season, and that is win back-to-back matches. SDFC got off the schneid away from Snapdragon Stadium on Saturday night against LAFC, winning its first away match since March 7th. Looking to go back-to-back away. Back-to-back wins for the second time this season. 1-1 at the break. Let's get into your highlights. It was all SDFC in terms of possession and passing, and yes, we've all heard this before, but really then against the run of play, it was a bad giveaway, other side of the field, SDFC out of position defensively. They had done a really, really good job Saturday night, a good job through the first 20 minutes or so of this match, getting back when possession went over to Portland Timbers, but this time the combination of Cole Bassett and Christopher Velda just proved a little bit too much after a giveaway from Alex Mighton, and Portland opened up the scoring in the 29th minute.
0: A Norwegian trying to find Kelsey. Instead, he leaves it with a little estilo back to Bassett. Bassett to Velda. Cracks a golazo. Goal! Christopher Velda. Literally. Three-quarters of the way downfield, Cole Bassett said, go. Try it. Velde saw plenty of Forrest Green in the open, Darren Smith, and he fired up a Tomahawk missile.
1: That was the fifth goal of the season for Christopher Velde. It came in the 29th minute. It came on the first shot on target for Portland Timbers, so SDFC would have to fight uphill. And then for the remainder of the half, you're starting to think, well, where are the goals going to come from? It looked like Portland was doing a great job defensively on SDFC's leading goal scorer, Marcus Ingvardsson, who really struggled to get a shot off. Usually two different defenders surrounding Marcus at any given moment. So where would it come from? And you look around a lineup of Morgan and Mighton and Pirani and Yepe and Valakari and Sargent and Murphy and Dua and Dagerdan. Who was going to step up and make something happen on the offensive side? Well, it was Gabriel Pirani right in stoppage time, right before we went to the break. He opens up his scoring right there in the first minute of injury time.
0: Of stoppage time, enough time to find the equalizer. Ani Valakari into the area. Quick pass by Lewis Morgan. Left it for Gabriel Pirani. Pirani, goal! Goal! Pirani! Gabrielinho with Cariño from Portland to San Diego. 1-1 in stoppage time. Taking the feed. Says, okay. You want me to do it myself? I will. And a quick pass, quick-minded, Lewis Morgan setting it up. Pirani cuts it back into the half-moon bay and into goal. And
1: congratulations, Gabriel Pirani. His first goal with San Diego Football Club. His first goal since October 18th of 2025 when he was still with DC United. Did it in the final game of the regular season last year against Atlanta United. We are at the break. It is 1-1. Some first half statistics when we return, SDFC and Portland Timbers on San Diego Sports 760 and live on the iHeartRadio app.
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6: Portland Timbers, San Diego Football Club, 1-1 at the half. Christopher Velde, Gabriel Pirani, the goal scorers. Couldn't come at a better time for Gabriel Pirani, making his second consecutive start and third overall match for Pirani in MLS play. Added during the transfer window, picked up from DC United. 73% possession for San Diego Football Club. They are out shooting Portland 10-5. One save for CJ Dos Santos. Corner kicks, not a ton. We talked a little bit about set pieces. Portland Timbers so dangerous on the set piece, leading Major League Soccer in set piece goals with 11. Just one corner kick of the first half for San Diego Football Club. Passing-wise, SDFC doing SDFC things. 412 completed passes to 148 for Portland. So it feels like the depth, short week, quick turnaround. Everybody playing three matches in 8 days, including San Diego Football Club, who will return home to face Colorado Rapids coming up on Saturday. Everybody playing a little tired. So will the benches be a factor? Will the substitutes be a factor? Well, we're going to find out coming up in the second half. 1-1 at the break between Portland Timbers, San Diego Football Club. Second half kickoff coming back when we return on San Diego Sports 760 and live on the iHeartRadio app.
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3: Time for the second half. 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
4: Getting set, second half kickoff coming up here momentarily. A couple scores. Well, not so much scores as results. Just going to, for those that might not have the Western Conference table right at your fingertips, Seattle, which began the day ahead of San Diego Football Club in the Western Conference standings, they have lost currently. They are 12th in the West. Minnesota United began the day ahead of San Diego Football Club. They lost, so they are currently behind SDFC. Our live table has Portland and SDFC, both with 25 points here. A couple more points for San Diego Football Club. And guess what? Tomorrow's Western Conference standings will look a lot different than they did when we woke up this morning. But we've got a long way to go. 45 down, 45 to go. Deadlocked, one goal apiece. From Providence Park in Portland, Oregon. Back to Adrian. This should be a fun second half here. Depth will be tested, and SDFC, even without Anders Dreyer, very healthy heading here into the second half.
5: So the second half queued up and ready. We press play alongside Darren Smith. I'm Adrian Garcia Marquez, live from Portland. And it's Providence Park, and it's 1-1 in La Cabañita del Terror, and it's been Gabriel Pirani being a terror in the midfield, in the creation, in just bringing the factor H. You know what factor H means, right? Valentía. We'll put it that way. But here's the first connection. Doug Urdan and Christopher Velda are, I think they're going to want to have some kind of matchup, and it'll be way more exciting than Tom Brady slapping that one guy. What's his name? One of the Paul guys? Just annoying. Please go away. Here's the opportunity. Doug Urdan, Thorkelsen. Moving it back to Maradona. Now San Diego FC, you're going to move from left to right on your radio dial. Of Adrian Garcia Marquez joined by the illustre Darren Smith. Maradona pulls it back, leaves it for CJ Dos Santos.
4: That was like a hockey restart. You ever see a hockey match where ref blows the whistle
5: time,
4: and the guy
5: the last time
4: fighting?
5: I did anything hockey was on Blades of Steel, the video game.
4: Same. But I know sometimes you see the highlights and the ref blows the whistle, they drop the puck, and then all of a sudden everybody starts fighting, right? That time the ref blows the second half whistle, the ball's on the ground, and Christopher Velder just goes right after Dagger Dan Thorhalsen and elbows him in the chest. We've seen red cards between these two sides, so, you know, listen, familiarity breeds contempt, as they say. So a little bit of that happening here in the first couple of seconds of the second half.
5: And I hate to let you down, brother, about the hockey thing, but it's one of the major sports I never... I liked hockey because of the rumbles, right? But again, it was more fun to play in a video game, so we just let it be. Here's an opportunity then at the halfway line for Maradona to send it back over the halfway line, takes it across the border into Anni Balakari. Balakari back to Yepe Terkov, who feeds it to Marcus Inbergsen, back to Anni Balakari. He circles around, takes it to Dagordan, who touches it forward to Alex Might, who slips trying to get it to Dagordan, and it's easily intercepted by the Portland Timbers, but Anni Balakari had a chance and he missed, and now a chance to counter is created for Christopher Velda, who tried to go back to the other side. Well read, like a Dr. Seuss book, green eggs and ham, all too easy at the midway. And that was Kieran Sargent taking control, giving orders in the middle of the park with Jeppe Terskov, who's going to feed it back to Kieran Sargent, lifting it over, far side of the field, taking it to Lewis Morgan. Morgan with the assist on the goal for Gabriel Pirani. Lewis Morgan setting up again to serve up another Escocés. The delivery into the area. Marcus Inbergsen was the intended man to connect with, but he was well marked, as he always will be. Now it's Jeppe Terskov collecting at the halfway line after Kelsey, the Venezuelan, couldn't take control of the possession for the Portland Timbers. So now it's Kieran Sargent. Angle to the rectangle to Marcus Inbergsen. Lewis Morgan shepherding them from deep is Brendan Bye, and the ball is going to escape. And you can say bye to that moment for San Diego FC as it's going to come from James Pantemis.
4: Brandon, bye. You mentioned Mighton went down. Adrian, I think that's the third, maybe fourth time we've seen Alex Mighton lose his balance. Maybe he's trying to invite in a little bit of contact, go down, trying to draw a foul. Not quite sure what's going on there, but I do wonder, this is turf. Is he not trying to be funny, but we've seen him lose possession, go to the ground three or four times. Is he not wearing the right shoes for turf?
6: Oh, and now Manulua can't get to it. One by Kelsey. Kelsey tries to cross Ian Murphy, reading it well and sending him away. And the challenge from Manulua, excellent. And the possession is for San Diego FC. Now it's Andre Balakari taking a little cruise. Upfield to Gabriel Pirani, who just scored his first ever goal with San Diego FC. Now the Brazilian dancing some capoeira into the area. He's going to fire up another shot. And Tevez with the save, diving left. So Gabriel Pirani is, you know what? I'm feeling good tonight. I want to see some action tonight.
4: Good save from Tevez. Very good save. But again, with the weird way the ball bounces off the turf there, that one easily could have bounced in and gone over the glove of Pantemis. He gets his right hand to it, and he's able to knock it over the goal line. So corner kick, set piece opportunity for San Diego Football Club. Previous time down, opposite side of the field defensively, you're right. We don't normally see Manulua get beaten via pace speed, but we always see Manulua recover as well as he possibly can, and that time he did it. Even when he's beaten, he figures out a way to make a defensive contribution to his club.
6: Lewis Morgan with the delivery. Near post, set up by Yepe. Sent in again by Lewis Morgan, and now it's Kamal Miller trying to clear him out as Ian Murphy's well upfield, and Ian Murphy was trying to win it back. Now he's got to run back and defend quickly as the Portland Timbers try to activate their attack, but good job by Gabriel Pirani to congest the lanes and possibilities and just hold it down. In the meantime, ball moving upfield for the Portland Timbers from the left side, and it's Christopher Valde who goes to Ariel Lassiter. Lassiter with the cross to Kelsey. And the call gets dropped on the other side. Now it's Kieran Sargent running it down. Sargent. With some authority, keeping it. Helping it to Ian Murphy. Headed back down and controlled by Lewis Morgan. And Ani Balagari, too much salsa on the pass to Marcus Inbarksen, so the moment is lost. And now the Timbers building. Good opportunity to fire on goal. And they do. Goal by Ariel Lassiter. So the mistake by Ani Balagari, soft on the touch, giving it right back to the Timbers, and they were well into their attacking third. Darren Smith, Ariel Lassiter takes the pass from Jim Alfore, and it's 2-1 Portland Timbers.
4: Well, we talked about it. It's an unfortunate thing to lead the league in, and that is mistakes that lead to shots, mistakes that lead to goals, but that's pretty much what happened just outside of SDSC's defensive third. Pass a bit overcooked, couldn't handle it. Jim Afori has it, finds his way behind the defenders. Velda with the nice through ball there on the overlap, centers it. Ari Lassiter, third goal of the season, and Portland back on top, 2-1.
6: Son of Roy Lassiter, one of the OGs for the U.S. men's national team. And Ariel Lassiter, also from Costa Rica, Pura Vida. And shout out to our boy from Costa Rica, Rodney Wallace, who made a name for himself in this building for the Portland Timbers. And now it's Ariel singing 2-1 for the Portland Timbers.
4: And that time, really, the play, the giveaway, and a smart play, hold-up play from Christopher Velda, occupying a defender, deciding what it was that he wanted to do. And he sees Jim Afori on the overlap, gets him to a space, centering pass right inside of the six-yard box. Nothing C.J. Dos Santos could do there.
6: Ade Balakari to Alex Mighton. Mighton's trying to keep it and getting thrown to the ground by Jim Afori. And Afori's just not messing around with Alex Mighton. He's like, kind of like he's getting annoyed by Alex Mighton, and Alex Mighton slipping and losing some opportunities there for San Diego FC. At 53 minutes, it's 2-1 Portland Timbers. Kieran Sargent back to Ian Murphy. Alongside Darren Smith, I'm Adrian Garcia Marquez on San Diego Sports 760, live on the San Diego FC app and the iHeart radio app. Manulua has plenty of room to work and operate. Goes down to Balakari, who was asking for the light, and give it right back to Manulua. Now it's a ball to Yepe. At least that was the attempt, intercepted by the Portland Timbers. Not a good pass by Manu. Now it's going to go up to Christopher Velde, who gets into the 18. And then Manulua extending, stiff arm,
5: That's all. Some contact, and Velde goes to ground. Kind of upset, but Manu Dua, just with more authority, more physicality. He's got a bright future for the Ghanaian national team. They just got to give him a shot. But Manu Dua is developing right before our eyes. Maybe sometimes, yes, he takes some chances. Maybe, yes, he's still developing in what is the passing part of his game. But I like Manu Dua's authority at the back, especially when he loses on an opportunity. He is able to go right back there and win the light for San Diego FC as they commanded at the halfway line. Him and Ian Murphy combo up. Gabriel Pirani comes back to provide some support as they're pressuring him. Adibala Cari takes it outside to Kieran Sargent, far sideline. San Diego FC moving from left to right on your radio dial. Dressed in the white with the blue shorts. Ian Murphy. Adibala Cari. Inner left channel. Yepe. Ani. Lewis. Kieran. Lewis. Back to Sargent. Lewis Morgan. Nowhere to go. Back to Ian Murphy then. Series of touches for SDFC, but nowhere to go.
4: Talk about Manu Dua, of course.
5: Ani. Good ball to Lewis Morgan. And it's a little too heavy on the touch. Good idea, but lacked the precision. And James Pantemis pounces on it. Just a quick one-hopper. Right to the chest of the Canadian keeper.
4: Pass. They try to go right over the top. Good job identifying the run. Just a little bit out of reach. But speaking of Dua, we've also seen some young players make their move to Europe. Xavier Gozo with Real Salt Lake. Of course, Colorado coming to town. And they had the sensation, their Australian sensation, who made the move to Europe as well as a teenager.
5: And a chance. And it hits a far post. Another opportunity right in front of a goal. Gavin Kelsey, and he sent it to Venezuela. Well over the crossbar. And it's the post to the right of CJ Dos Santos, who was diving. Clank. So the post saving the night so far for San Diego FC. It's a 2-1 lead still for the Portland Timbers.
4: Well, that time I think SDFC maybe dodged not one but two bullets on the same bit of possession there, because I don't think CJ really saw that. That one bounced off the post. CJ a little late, diving to his right. And then on the ricochet off the post, and there's Velde, who's leading them in goal scorer. That's probably one he's going to be thinking about for quite a while there. That's one he's been scoring regularly for Portland Timbers. So SDFC, big sigh of relief following a couple of shots there.
5: Corey taking it near sideline across the halfway line. Alex Mine's going to pressure the ball as they work it to Da Costa. Da Costa's been very quiet in the middle of the park for the Portland Timbers. The attack really has come from that left side or the right side. It's either Ariel Lassiter or Christopher Velde. And then, of course, Kelsey with his opportunities. It's 2-1. Portland Timbers at 56, going on 57 minutes and warming up. We have five elements. Amongst those, I think, is a player that's going to make a difference coming in, is David Vasquez. Aníbal Godoy also getting ready to enter the center and already providing some instructions all the way back to Manu Dua.
4: Well, you would have thought the goal there during stoppage time, right at the end of the first half, maybe it'll be SDFC coming out playing with the initiative, but seems like it put a little bit of fuel in the tank of the Portland Timbers as they've come out here. A couple of shots, a goal, hit the post on another opportunity. So they've come out breathing a little bit of fire. So maybe SDFC would come out feeling like, okay, like we're the one that play with a little bit of momentum. Not the case.
5: Aníbal Acari loses the possession in the middle of the park. Now again, Velde taking it upfield with Cole Bassett now. Ariel Lassiter. Lassiter! Goes on his left foot. He tries to boot it past CJ. CJ easily securing it. Rolling it out to Aníbal Acari, who's going to take it all the way across the halfway line and leaves it for Kieran. Or excuse me, this is Dagurdan Thorkelsen. Whole filtered pass forward to Alex Mighton. Battling for it, and for it easily again. Takes the wallet and sends him away. But it will be a throwing into the attacking third for San Diego FC. And here are your moves. And I like them already. Ashuri and Alvarado. Out comes Aníbal Acari. So Ale Alvarado will enter the center. I like this kind of party. And Elias Ashuri, who made a stellar debut under the lights of Los Angeles against LAFC, providing some craftiness, some danger. Exactly what is needed tonight here in Portland, down 2-1 at 59 minutes. Throwing for San Diego FC. So the two changes. See if they pay off. Ian Murphy on the ball. Lewis Morgan staying in the game, leaving it for Dagordan, who's going to cross it into the area, cleared out, but not completely. Manolua controlling. Manolua very wisely just passes it to himself, creating a little bit of space to get it back to the middle. Now with Jepetersko, taken from Gabriel Pirani. Kieran Sargent upfield. It's Elias Ashudi. Look at the dance. Breaking ankles on the way into the 18. Ashudi with the cross. But well marked was Marcus Inbarksen just outside the six. But that's what the man from Tunisia provides. Some estilo.
4: I think regardless of the Portland goal, I think we probably would have seen Alejandro Alvarado and Ashudi come into the match. Seemed like that was a likely substitution pattern in that window for head coach Mikey Vadas, but especially now, Adrian, as we talked about, to start the match, Lewis Morgan has yet to score a goal for San Diego Football Club. Alex Mighton has yet to score this year. Pirani just scored his first. Yepe's not known to do that. It's been a while for Oni Vallecari. Hasn't scored since the FC Dallas match, if you can believe it, way back in March. Obviously, Sergeant Murphy, Dua, and Dagger Dan. We're not expecting goals from them, but you are from this designated player, and we also know now, we think about Alejandro Alvarado, and we think about him a little bit as a defensive midfielder, but he's got, we were there at the Club Tijuana match during Leagues Cup, and we saw his ability to push the ball forward. He just recently scored his first goal, had a great assist during Leagues Cup, so he's got a little bit more attacking than people might realize or give him credit for. So I like this, because now you find yourself trailing with 30 minutes to go, so you're going to have to find a way to get a goal. Somehow, some way, it didn't seem like it was there in the starting 11. Good for Pirani to get himself on the score sheet, but the rest of them, not so much.
5: And it's unfortunate for Brendan Bay, who literally saw Elias Ashudi change directions. And I know we always say, you know, like when you use it, I said it a moment ago, now I feel terrible breaking ankles, but he's literally injured after Elias Ashudi just baked him.
4: They did. And, you know, I think this is one of those, too, like you said. I mean, it was really, really hard. We caught glimpses of this in BMO Stadium against Dallas. Or, I mean, against LAFC, I should say. So, you know, we saw what it was, the technical ability from Elias Ashudi. And that time, Adrian, I know it's just a figure of speech, but it's also playing on turf here. And, you know, I would say it probably has more to do with the turf than it does with anything else, but Brendan Bay is a regular starter, and he has played in every game for Portland Timbers, and he started 19 of the 20, so a valuable piece of their puzzle will be replaced here by
5: Eric Miller.
4: Eric Miller.
5: Yep.
4: But, yes,
5: and, we wish Brendan Bay, you know, that he's well and recovers well. He's walking. He's being assisted, but at least he's walking under his own power.
4: Just putting weight on it.
5: Yeah. So we're back. And putting his weight into the game is Ale Alvarado into the middle, trying to get it to Gabriel Pirani. One back with authority by Jepetersko. Now he's being assisted by Dagordan as Christopher Valda again complaining. Dagordan doesn't want to hear it. Dagordan's taking it upfield. Dagordan's going to lift it into the area looking for Marcus. Just a little high. Gets past everybody. Now it's Elias Ashudi taking it from Kieran Sargent into Gabriel Pirani. I like these two. I love the combo. Ashudi into the six. Nobody understood what he was trying to do. Marcus was not where he might have been able to set himself up for that pass. Elias had the vision, and he put five-star service. Literally left the package at the door. Nobody there to answer.
4: Saw the same thing at BMO Stadium, didn't we? We saw him dribble past a couple of defenders. He had a beautiful cross there. Just missed Marcus Ingvardsson that time on the cross. This he's motioning to his teammate, saying, hey, we all got to get used to this. Everybody got to get used to one another here. There's only so much you can do on the training ground, limited time.
5: Oh! Christopher Valde. Oh, Belga. Excuse me. I keep saying his name wrong, but Kevin Kelsey took the possession and a beautiful heel pass. How do they say that? Cheeky play.
4: Cheeky.
5: That was cheeky. Yeah. And let's go Ale Alvarado. Alvarado to Gabriel Pirani in the middle of the park in the right channel. Gabriel Pirani peels it back, goes back upfield. Lewis Morgan vacates the area, so now it's Ale Alvarado with Gabriel Pirani, assisted by Dagordan.
6: Torkelson to Yepe. Yepe to Ali. Now it's Pirani. Pirani, Cole, filter pass into the area for Elias Achuri, who tries to cross it. I love the IQ and the combination building in real time between Pirani and Achuri. It's a corner kick opportunity now for San Diego FC, and it's going to be Lewis Morgan.
4: I was watching Achuri. That run started outside of the 18-yard box, far side of the field, and Achuri finds that ball near side of the goal. Just great vision and communication between both Pirani and Achuri.
6: The delivery from Morgan. The header! Marcus combed it back beautifully. James Pantemis is able to push it out. Just barely saving the night at 64 minutes still with San Diego FC. Pirani into the area. Marcus trying to head it. And again, he was well marked. This time it was Finn Sermon, the captain for the Portland Timbers, sending San Diego FC to the corner. But that's how good Marcus can be. He just needs a chance. He literally hit it with the crown into the area.
4: Credit where it's due. James Pantemis, the numbers don't look great, but he's made two goal-saving saves here in the second half. And you say it that way because sometimes a save can be just, hey, luck and knocking on the door.
6: Delivery. Control. Mano Dua. And Mano Dua put his laces through it, and it went off of a defender, so it's another opportunity. Corner kick for San Diego FC at 65 minutes. The pressure is on.
4: Yes, it
6: temperature's
4: is.
6: Up. Here in Portland, Providence Park.
4: More pressure you can put this goalkeeper on. Again, he's made two really, really good saves. Just four of them in the match.
6: Morgan delivers. Headed clear. Chasing it down. Gabriel Pirani keeping it for San Diego FC. I'm telling, I'm going to keep repeating. I love the football IQ between Gabriel Pirani and Elias Achuri. Stand by. Episode developing.
4: Yeah, not only their IQ, but also their technical ability. The two of them, you could see it. You don't need to be an expert. You don't need to be Pep Guardiola to see the technical ability, that there has been an injection, an upgrade of technical positioning from the two players being brought in here at the transfer window.
6: Lewis Morgan taking it himself into the area for Marcus Ingvardsson, who takes a shot to the head, still providing the service to Gabriel Pirani. Ejep Petesca, Pirani fighting through two defenders, gets it to Elias Achuri into the 18. Everybody, Elias. 1v2, Elias Achuri keeps it. Now helped out. Kieran Sargent delivers into the area, but easily brought down by James Pantemis. I love what they're trying to do. And it all starts with Elias Achuri and how dangerous he's becoming and provided. Imagine now how this is starting to build as Achuri gets his legs back under him. And now you're going to have two guys that think the way they do on the ball, Darren Smith, when Anders Dreyer and Elias Achuri get that band together. But a chance for the Portland Timbers to take it across the halfway line, and they do with Acosta, who pulls it back for Marcus Ingvardsson. Now back to the middle of the field, and Kevin Kelsey and Cole Bassett. And it's going to be Bassett taking it right side as Kelsey takes residence between Dago Urdan and Manu Dua. And nothing happening as Kieran Sargent is back there defending and ending it with some authorities, just booting him out, clearing him, and the clearance to run the interference at 67 minutes, still 2-1 Portland Timbers.
4: That time, Kieran trying to knock that ball off Ari Lassiter, unable to do so. So it will be throw in Portland, still on their attacking side of the field.
6: Cole Bassett. Kevin Kelsey. Da Costa. Now it's Christopher Velda. He puts it on his right foot. Back to Da Costa, just outside the 18. Da Costa's going to fire a golazo. Golazo. Goal! Portland Timbers! 3-1. Hey, you can't hate on the Portland Timbers. Two of those goals, absolute joyas. Golazos, one by Valda, who literally made it all happen. And here it was Da Costa. And Da Costa put a little bit of special effects on that ball. And it's 3-1 Portland Timbers.
4: Second goal of the season for David Da Costa. He talked a little earlier. We said, hey, it's been kind of quiet there for the number 10 from Portugal. But that time found himself in a little bit of space. And, man, he can curl that. It was Christopher Velda dribbling into the box. He drew not one, not two, three different defenders. It created a little bit of space for Da Costa. dribbled to his right, took the shot from outside of the 18-yard box. Far post there, shook his man. The nearest defender was Lewis Morgan. Lewis Morgan really couldn't do all that much.

0: He just found a window, took his shot far post, and made it 3-1.
1: So for a team that was struggling to find their identity, yet still a point difference there with San Diego FC. San Diego FC are trying to climb the charts and gaining some momentum after a huge win in Los Angeles. Here they are in Portland. And they are down 2 goals now. 3-1 at 69. Alvarado gets it taken at the halfway line. Manu Lua misses on Christopher Velde, but then he reacts again how quick he is to make up for the mistake and goes to Dagur Dan Torkelsen, who's reading the movements of Lewis Morgan. Now he's going to take the angle to the rectangle, leaves it back. And lays it off to Alvarado. Upfield to Morgan. Back to Alvarado. Getting into the attacking third. San Diego FC, now it's Yepe. Gabriel Pirani. And Pirani couldn't do anything with that one. Lost the possession. Now a chance for the Portland Timbers to counter. Cole Bassett takes it right side. Da Costa's going to go on a run. And look who's back there. Elias Ashuri closing it down. So Da Costa slows it down. And they're going to have to find another way through. 3-1 at 69, now 70 minutes at Providence Park in Portland. Caicedo take it from that center circle, right side, upfield, Ariel Lassiter, one of the authors of the goals. One of the three. Ariel puts it on his left foot. Delivery into the box denied by Ale Alvarado on his header. Heads it clear. Helped out by Lewis Morgan. And flicked back by Manu Lua to CJ Dos Santos. By 70 minutes, Darren, it's still 3-1. San Diego FC now trying to find identity.
0: I think at certain points during the season, Adrian, I think deep down, if you thought this game situation, you're trailing by a couple of goals, especially away, maybe you're starting to think ahead, okay, Colorado Rapids coming to town. I don't necessarily feel that. Still a lot of soccer to play. Let's remember also, 9 of the 11 Portland players started on Sunday. So usually part of what SDFC likes to do with possession, with passing, is wear their opponent down. So we still have 20 minutes to go here. Deeper side, deeper bench, deeper roster. So I wouldn't say this one's a wrap just yet. Yes, it's uphill.
1: Elias.
0: It goes tough.
1: Elias Achuri to Ale Alvarado, who loaded up, tried to crack it. Denied, and he's holding his right knee still down on the ground. Ale Alvarado, but luckily and fortunately, he's going to get up and now taking the ball upfield. Belda, again, he lost it. And San Diego FC work it back to the middle. Yepe Tersco into the center circle for Gabriel Pirani. And Pirani, a little too ambitious to get it to Ashuri. And one back by the Portland Timbers, and it's at the feet of James Pantemis. 3-1, Portland. Still at 72. Cole Bassett misses on the connection with Ariel Lassiter. Quick throw in for San Diego FC on the far side. And moving from left to right on your San Diego Sports 760 and iHeartRadio dial. Jeppe, Ale Alvarado to Main Street with Lewis Morgan. Marcus Inbarksen. Denied entry again. Ball lifted past Manu Dua. Dua's on a run versus Kevin Kelsey. Dua wins with his left foot, booting it back to CJ Los Santos, and now they build with Ian Murphy.
0: It looks like we have a couple substitutions for Portland, getting set to check into the match. See Ortiz and Anthony, both ready to check in, and we have a trio of SDFC players. Amal Pellegrino, Luca Bambino, and Oscar Verhoeven. So looks like 5 guys standing there by the fourth official ready to check into this match.
1: Ashuri again dancing. Ashuri. Ashuri. Look at that. The cross denied again. And it took a great effort defensively by Finn Sermon to send him away. That's how dangerous Elias Ashuri is becoming. Every time the ball's at his feet, he dances a little bit. He charms them. And then he provides a service and another opportunity. Ale Alvarado can crack. Ale Alvarado tries. And Finn Sermon just throws his body in the way. The deflection ends up with Lewis Morgan on the other side, near sideline. Morgan puts it on his right foot to Manu Dua. Keeping it on the ground, back to Lewis Morgan. Morgan looking around. Morgan into the area, looking for Marcus. Booted out. But Gabriel Pirani goes to Kieran Sargent, back to Ashuri just outside the 18. Pirani leaves it for Sargent, who almost slips on the carpet. Ashuri once more. A shoot. He went to lift into the area looking for Marcus. He's surrounded by three defenders. Manodou upfield. Dagordan upfield. And it's Dagordan Torkelsen sending it away. And this is going to be the opportunity for the adjustments. First, the Portland side. Antur is going to enter the center for their side. And that's going to do it for Christopher Velda, who's been a pain. A rose thorn in the Rose City on the side of San Diego FC. So Ortiz and Anthony in for Cole Bassett. And Christopher Velda, we'll see how those changes affect the Portland Timbers. And for San Diego FC, Kieran Sargent will exit. Amal Pellegrino will enter. Luca Bombino will enter. As you mentioned, Marcus Ingvardsson is out. And Oscar Berghoven. And Oscar already stepping on the field, and Oscar provides that toughness. Already, they're trying to test him, and Oscar sends him away with a quick header. Chance to throw it in for the Portland Timbers. San Diego FC down 3-1 at 75 minutes alongside Darren Smith. I'm Adrian Garcia Marquez, AGM for the Amigos. As Mike Ibarras, we're observing him. He needs to see more, needs to see better. Oscar Berghoven trying to get involved immediately, and he does. Wins a throw-in for San Diego FC, and Ala Alvarado takes care of it with Lewis Morgan and a chance to move it upfield. Now it's Elias Ashuri out to Luca Bombino. Bombino, who was stellar against his former team, LAFC, looking for Amal Pellegrino and sent away by Finn Sermon, who again was there to defend and lock that door.
0: Talked a little bit about Anders Dreyer, unavailable tonight. Suspended for the match. Two yellow cards against LAFC. 6 goals in 6 matches. Amal Pellegrino, 5 goals against Portland Timbers last year.
1: Elias Ashuri fires it into the area. Oscar Berghoven, the shot-in is denied by James Pantemis. He dropped it right onto the body of Pantemis. A little to the left, a little to the right. And it's 3-2, but now the counter is on. Ariel Lassiter on the other side. Lassiter into the area. Angle to the rectangle, fires a shot. And he almost takes the saw off of Timber Joey back there. Well off target.
0: Well, Adrian, I think we have to be fair here. Yeah, we talked a little bit about James Pantemis, who's making his 20th start. Just 1 clean sheet on the season. Bottom of the league there. That time it's a golden opportunity for Oscar Verhoeven. He's got a shooty in the middle of the field, but that's one where I don't blame him for shooting. This is now 3 saves, 3 goals taken off the board. 1 from Pirani. Other on the header from Marcus Ingvardsson, and that time from Oscar Verhoeven. He might not be the greatest goalkeeper, but in this second half, and he looks like the greatest goalkeeper on planet Earth.
1: And Elias Ashuri again on ball, looking dangerous, providing the opportunity for Lewis Morgan down Main Street. Morgan at the wheel. Osal Alvarado is going to take it into that inner left channel. Now he takes it out to Luca Bombino, just outside the 18, it was Gabriel Pirani. Now it's Luca Bombino taking residence that left side. Looking for Ashuri is Yepeterska, and he finds him. Now Ashuri. Ashuri's going to shoot. And again, this time it was Kamal Miller, but there's always a body getting in the way. Now the chance on the counter, and it's for Kevin Kelsey, the Venezuelan. It's him versus Manu Dua. Kelsey. Manu. Kelsey has nowhere to go. Now providing some assistance is Oscar Berghoven as Kelsey takes it on a tour all the way back to the halfway line. And the applause from the Portland Timber faithful and the Timber Army. They like it. It's 3-1 at 77 still.
0: You always hear the phrase, somebody has to stop the ball. Somebody has to stop the ball. You know who stops the ball all the time? Manu Dua. And that time, like you said, it was pretty ambitious from Kelsey. There was 3 defenders back there. But, you know, we know he's a player who's leading the team in goals scored, leading Portland Timbers in goals scored. And that time he got chased all the way out from the 18-yard box all the way across the halfway line for a reset for Portland.
1: Caicedo. Acosta. Golazo from Acosta. 3-1. All the way back to Pantemis, who made the save on Oscar using his head, his face. He saved the face, Darren Smith, and keeping it 3-1, 78 minutes. Well, I have a feeling our guys are going to get a couple.
0: It feels that way. Again, unless Pantemis is just bring in the Gigi Buffon right before our eyes.
1: Nope. Ashuri. Far side of the field. Great pass to Mal Pellegrino, but he can't secure it. Gave it right back to the Timbers. And Ortiz. And Ortiz gets dropped. Draws the foul, according to Rubiel Vasquez. And at 79, 3-1, Portland Timbers.
0: You do have to say, and yes, the circumstances that led to a couple of these Portland Timbers goals came off mistakes from San Diego Football Club. But in terms of the quality of the goal, these have been three class goals. Two of them from distance, and one of them just great connection from Velda to Forey to Kelsey making a run. And you got a brand new coach there. We talked about it, Martisi Fuentes. And he's somebody born in Barcelona. Loves that style, possession, positioning, pressing. I think he'll be happy with the quality of the goals. Hopefully SDFC can make him unhappy with the quality of his defending.
1: Al Alvarado providing it for Elias Ashuri, who somehow breaks past three, and the only way to bring him down is by tangling up his shoelaces, and that's exactly what Caicedo does. And right in front of Rubiel Vasquez, San Diego FC get the call, get the set-piece opportunity, and a chance for Ashuri to read from the book of spells.
0: And this one looks like it's about 15 yards off the goal line, far side of the field. So, see, normally we're used to seeing Anders Dreyer stand over this ball here, trying to find somebody go short, try to find somebody, maybe Manudua, Ian Murphy, both of them in the box.
1: It's the set piece, the delivery into the area, looking for Manudua. A chance for Gabriel Pirani, puts it on his right foot one time, and the body of Kamal Miller. Right place, right time. Still with San Diego FC, Oscar Verhoeven lifts it. A bubble for Yepe into the area. Cleared out, but won back by Elias Ashuri, securing it now with Lewis Morgan, who started it all with that set piece. Dangerous. Now San Diego FC building once more with Elias Ashuri. Marked by two. Elias gets past all of them. And he keeps the possession. Oscar Verhoeven has to drop it all the way back to CJ Dos Santos. Just give a little bit of room to operate the San Diego FC, the finest city football club, down 3-1 at 81 minutes. Moving from left to right on your radio dial, Gabriel Pirani, inner left channel. Gabriel Pirani, a bad connection, not a good pass, but he's going to win it back courtesy of Manudua. And now it's going to be Oscar Verhoeven taking it upfield, instructed by Lewis Morgan, escorting him to the right. Oscar Verhoeven instead slows it down, brings it back to Manudua. Duarte Yepe, Yepe to Gabriel Pirani. Quick touch, series of touches. Oscar Verhoeven back to the middle. And a shot is fired by Ale Alvarado and is well off target. Elias Ashuri was there, off target on this one. But maybe Oscar, after not having that one go in, he had a chance to just crack it from there. But instead, he provided it right there. Good opportunity for Elias Ashuri. And Ashuri shoots it, but sends it far off target.
0: Going to make a prediction that we will see Elias Ashuri sink that shot, make that shot, bury it more times than we will see what it was that just happened there, where it went right into the stands at Providence Park. But yeah, I agree. You want to get him. He's brought in here to do those kind of things, to score those kind of goals. And I think Verhoeven that time recognized it. On the previous shot, like you said, Pantamas puts his body on the line. Portland's putting their bodies on the line, even on the previous shot from Pirani. Went right off the face of the Portland defenders. So yeah, they are trying to impress their new coach here at Providence Park, doing anything and everything imaginable.
1: Ben Sermon scoops it out of the dangerous area. The attacking third for San Diego FC, the captain for the Portland Timbers, sends them to the touchline, far sideline. And now a chance to make a change for the Portland Timbers. You hear the applause because Diego Charan, the eternal, el eterno, he's going to enter for Da Costa. And Darren Smith, I'm sure you'll provide a little something on Chara. And, of course, the Dutch Bull, Vincent Janssen, also entering the center. So two dangerous players. One with the experience and the intellect. The other, Janssen, just that instinct to go north and find the goal.
0: Well, you have a legend, absolute legend, not just of the Portland Timbers, but in Major League Soccer. Checking into the match now is 442nd match, all of them for Portland Timbers and Diego Chara. And you also have Janssen, as you said, recently added, 32-year-old from the Netherlands.
1: And a chance for Kevin Kelce across the halfway line into the attacking third to the 18. Provided to Vincent and a shot. Fired, saved by CJ diving left. But Vincent Janssen, first touch, almost provides an assist for a goal. Now, Timber Joey. I'm going to give Timber Joey a yellow card, eh? The ball got away from CJ Los Santos as he was trying to get to it. You know what Timber Joey did? Booted it away. And CJ's like, come on, buddy.
0: Everybody's in this together.
1: All right, Gabriel Pirani. Get it together. Trying to get it together for Elias Ashuri. Deflection. It's going to be a corner kick for San Diego FC.
0: And we're at the five subs now, so this is it. The 11 that are on the pitch for San Diego Football Club, barring a head injury, will allow you to put an extra in there, but it is going to be Murphy. It is going to be Dua. It is going to be Bombino and Verhoeven at the back. Pirani, Yepe Alvarado in the middle.
1: So it's Lewis Morgan dialing up a couple of heads. Who's going to answer the call? The delivery into the area, cleared out. Ashuti on the other side, on the other corner, will control, will look to fire up the grill for SDFC. Intercepted, ball on the ground. One back with authority by Luca Bombino. Back to Ashuti near sideline. Ashuti surveys, scans for openings, running a weapons check, nowhere to go. Back to Manudua. Dua forward to Ale Alvarado. Alvarado back to the middle for Yepe. Yepe into the area for Luca. Luca crossing. And Finn Sermon reading it nicely as Amal Pellegrino was loading up to make it 3-2. Another corner kick for San Diego.
0: Finn Sermon, as good a defensive player as there is in this league. 20 matches, all of them starts. Scored his first goal against Chicago, but he's there to be one of the best defenders that this league has currently in. Surprised he's still here. He's got all the European clubs taking a peek at him.
1: Morgan, the delivery. Headed clear by Caicedo. Controlled by Pirani. A bubble into the area, into the six, looking for Amal. Nenets, Ale Alvarado, going to ground, off balance, just trying to put his left boot onto it. And well off target, and at 85, going on 86 minutes, San Diego FC still hunting two to equalize.
0: Well, all of these crosses into the box, all these corners, Adrian, it feels like they're all going right into the mix there, creating opportunities. We know we've been on the receiving side. Some of these that just take a funny hop, just take a funny bounce. Unfortunately, we haven't seen anything create a real scoring chance. But, man, the quality of the corner kick's really, really good right now. You just need one of them then, and all of a sudden Portland will be on his back heel for the rest of this match.
1: But I will tell you this. You talk about having Portland on their back heels. Hermano, since Elias Ashuri entered the match, they've been on their back heels. Ever since Ale Alvarado entered the match, they've been on their back heels. Ever since Luca Bombino got in, they've been on their back heels. So now let's see if they find the payoff. Moving upfield, Gabriel Pirani, who tonight found his first goal in a San Diego FC uniform. Ian Murphy. Gabriel Pirani, far side, and Luca Bombino. Bombino, good idea, turns it around to Elias Ashuri. Ashuri lifts it, looking for Lewis Morgan and Amal Pellegrino. Pellegrino was just watching it and let it fly by. So now Manudua trying to get it past Vincent Janssen, and the opportunity was there until Luca Bombino sweeps the leg like Johnny and Cobra Kai. He does it clean. I love Luca Bombino. Remember now, top by Chiellini in the tradition of Maldini. Bombini moving it with Gabriel Pirani. Pirani wants to switch it up to Lewis Morgan, and a little bit too heavy on the touch. And the moment is gone for SDFC, 3 minutes away from 90.
0: Well, of course, we saw what Luca Bombino did against Sun Heung-min last week when it looked like Sun was going to have one of the easier goals of his career. Out of nowhere, out of the shadows, came Luca Bombino that time, taking it from Anthony, the Brazilian, doing something similar. This wasn't a real scoring threat there, but Luca Bombino's gotten so good at that. You talk about him pushing forward, passing, all the things that Luca Bombino does, but of course he is a defender, and he has shown some great defensive prowess over the last couple of matches.
1: Oscar Verhoeven throws his body in there. Oscar Verhoeven gives you his soul every time he's out there. He goes to Manudua off of the throw-in near sideline. Looking for Amal Pellegrino. Pellegrino just dropped it back and left it for Yepe. And Yepes still tried to fight through and won back by Chardin. And the Portland Timbers, as they try to move it upfield, nowhere to go. Ball shifted out, pushed out. So Anthony was also a substitution, trying to get involved, just like Vincent Janssen.
0: I don't know if you could hear what Mikey Bottas was saying there. The field mic picked it up. You could hear him saying, go left, get it to Gabby. Get it to Gabby Alperani. Get it to Elias. Wants to see things happening down the left side.
1: And Ali does just that. Good idea to Ashuri. Ashuri looking for Amal. Amal was jogging into the area, missed the opportunity. And Ali Alvarado trying to provide some support. Ends up being a little too physical for the liking of the man with the whistle, Rubiel Vasquez.
0: That time I thought, good play, Kamal Miller. Really good defender, and he's played almost all every minute there. That time, Adrian, I don't think there was any play there for Amal Pellegrino. That was a good recognition from Alejandro Alvarado. That time it was just a better defensive play from a good defensive player in Kamal Miller.
1: So James Pantemis will boot it from the depths and take his sweet time.
0: One thing, the experience of a player like Diego Chara and Anthony, they know how to kill off matches.
1: Oscar Redekoven shepherding. And he lets that ball roll out. Great job there on Anthony, not letting him get onto the end of that opportunity. So we close in on 90 minutes. And San Diego FC need two to equalize. Ale Alvarado. Elias Ashuri. Over to go. He's changing direction, the ball did, as they were trying to take that quick angle pass, moving upfield. Now it's the Portland Timbers. We're going to get another six. That's it. So San Diego FC have 6 minutes to score two goals to bring it to 3-3.
0: We remember late drama at Snapdragon Stadium with Portland Timbers, do we not? They scored in the 6 minute of stoppage time. It was 1-1. Scored on a corner kick. Walked out with 3 points and a 2-1 win.
1: Lewis Morgan. It's a taken away in traffic. Goes to ground. No call in favor of San Diego FC. He's still down. And the Portland Timbers, finally the whistle's going to be blown. Oscar Redhoven had to add a little bit of leña. A little bit of wood there to Anthony. He gets the infraction and the booking, I believe, got the yellow card. So now it's 3-1 still. At 90 minutes, we have about 5 more minutes to find 2 goals.
0: SDFC's come out firing second half. 10 shots. Unfortunately, we've seen the very, very best of James Pantemis. Or in the second half, he has made 3 saves, each of them better than the previous one.
1: Timbers at the halfway line. Lifted to the middle. Brought to Vincent Janssen. Janssen dropping it down to the Venezuelan Kevin Kelsey. Kelsey just goes back to the halfway line and come on Miller. Miller sweeps it right side. Portland Timbers moving from right to left on your radio dial, trying to take it upfield, far sideline. It's Ortiz trying to go upfield. Luca Bombino wasn't having it, pushes it out. And it's a throw-in on the far side of the Forest Moon of Portland. 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Alongside Darren Smith, I'm Adrian Garcia Marquez. Ale Alvarado on the ball. Ale Alvarado getting pushed by Diego Chará. Now he quickly activates the pass to Jeppe Terzkoff. It goes upfield. And he finds Elias Achuri, goes to the sideline, and he finds Luca Bombino. Bombino into the area looking for Amal. Amal leaves it. It's for Lewis. Lewis hits it with the slipper. Didn't quite crack it the way he wanted. And it's, again, possessed by the Portland Timbers as Manu Dua is going to win it back. And he's going to travella it back to CJ Dos Santos, who tells Ian Murphy, run, papa. Go upfield. Ale Alvarado takes it at the halfway line. Leaning left. Luca Bombino. Back to Elias Ashuri, who's been a constant danger since he stepped onto the field. And then Vincent, you talk about the veteranship. Vincent Janssen included, felt the energy of Ale Alvarado and is able to draw the foul and, again, let the sands of time keep moving.
0: Yep, 32 years old, most recently with Royal Antwerp. But as you said, he's sort of ageless. He's part of that Dutch side or the Netherlands side in 2022, went to the World Cup. So he's somebody.

0: who's brought in there for a little bit of veteran experience, and that's exactly what he's providing. Imagine having the luxury of him and Diego Chara both on the same bench. So we'll have about 3 minutes here left. Portland still with this two-goal lead. And we'll see if SDFC can find a little bit of the magic that came back to bite them so many times in injury time. It would be nice to be on the winning side of one of those for a change, I think.
1: Yep. Well, CJ Los Santos is going to roll it out left side as San Diego FC trying to get into the inner left channel. Ale Alvarado pushes it upfield and far sideline. A chance for San Diego FC developing. As you see, Elias Ashuri also trying to just get more and more involved each time. Darren Smith, if I'm going to take anything away from this match, is Elias Ashuri looks more than ready, more than prepared to take over that left wing side, do whatever, and be part of that Trident with Marcus Inbergsen and Anders Dreyer. Futures bright Gabriel Pirani. I think he's also just lifted that hand and said, I'm a must start from this point forward. So if there's a positive out of this for San Diego FC, is that we're starting to see who they are going to become moving forward. And now the ball across the halfway line, far sideline. Ian Murphy switches it up, goes to the dark side of the moon, nobody there. And time is running out. 3-1 Portland Timbers. Belda at 29, Lassiter at 51, Da Costa at 68. And for San Diego FC, dropping that donut off of the scoreboard, the famous Portland Donuts, went away with Gabriel Pirani with a little capoeira and bringing in his first goal in a San Diego FC uniform.
0: I agree with you. We saw Ashuri come in the 54th minute in Los Angeles, 59th minute tonight. Coming back home Saturday against Colorado Rapids, a rather significant game. They all feel significant with 14 to go after tonight, especially against the team that you lost to. Another one of those injury time late goals that break your heart. But being back at home against Colorado Rapids, maybe this will be the starting debut for Elias Ashuri as he's been building up and building up and building up now. Consecutive matches. At some point, we're going to see him in the starting 11.
1: You know, Portland entered Wednesday sitting 10th in the Western Conference with a 7-3-9 record, 24 points, level with San Diego FC, but ahead at the table, and it looks like they're going to take a nice jump. Anthony into the area, far post. And what is this? Trying to break it down with his hands at CJ Los Santos. What is going on? It doesn't matter. They're trying to take it upfield. It was Ortiz. Who was that?
0: Yeah, it looked like he was on the alley-oop trying to dunk it.
1: Yeah.
0: Easy. Sure I've ever seen that.
1: Try out for the Blazers then. 3-1 Portland. San Diego FC do need a Dame Lillard three-pointer here, but it's impossible. And it was Kevin Kelsey trying to bring it down for the dunk on the other side. Good turnaround back to the middle and a chance for Lewis Morgan to sweep it to the right side to Oscar Berkoven into the area. Looking for Yepet, looking for Elias, looking for Luca, and finding Kamal Miller and company. And they just clean up aisle seven quickly.
0: Well, everybody wondered how this team would look with Anders Dreyer unavailable. And I thought there were some things to like. Unfortunately, Adrian, they will go down as footnotes when you lose by a couple of goals, which appears to be the case.
1: And it is unfortunate tonight that they, San Diego FC, looked a lot better in the second half, but it was a little too late as they lose 3-1 at Providence Park in Portland. In the end, it was the struggles in the first half. In particular, and when you look at that starting lineup, and it, you know, it just from Lewis Morgan on the left side and Alex Mine in particular on the right side with Aníbal Acardi, that duo didn't do much tonight. It was the left side. It was Gabby Pirani, and we're going to talk about that and so much more when we come back. San Diego FC down 3-1 at Providence Park in Portland. They take the loss here on San Diego Sports 760 live on the iHeartRadio app.
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8: 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Goals in the first half, two goals in the second half from Portland Timbers, who made the most of their opportunities, where San Diego Football Club did leave some opportunities out there on the pitch, was the difference in the match. James Pantemis had three massive saves in the second half. Portland Timbers scored two important goals, two class goals in the second half. The two sides 1-1 into the break, but second half, some separation there from Portland Timbers, and they earn all 3 points tonight. Little bit of good, little bit of bad. Coming up on Extra Time, you will hear head coach Mike Ivatas in his post-match press conference, but let's get to tonight's highlights. There were four goals scored, three of them by Portland Timbers in the seventh ever meeting between the two sides. Opening it up, first half of play, Christopher Velda, you know him. He's the protagonist every time San Diego Football Club faces Portland Timbers. SDFC probably better in terms of possession, build-up, passing, but in the 29th minute, what matters most is who can put the ball in the net. Christopher Velda opened up the scoring of the game.
9: A Norwegian trying to find Kelsey. Instead, he leaves it with a little estilo back to Bassett. Bassett to Velda. Cracks a golazo. Goal, Christopher Velda. Literally, three-quarters of the way downfield, Cole Bassett said, go. Try it. Velde saw plenty of Forest Green in the open. Darren Smith, and he fired up a Tomahawk missile.
8: Velde, his fifth of the season and his fourth goal against San Diego Football Club since he arrived in this league. He played his first game at Snapdragon Stadium, scored his first goal at Snapdragon Stadium, and again, he's sort of become that guy for fans of the Azul y Chrome. So that opened it up. It was 1-0, and SDFC had a much different lineup. Here, not a lot of firepower, not a lot of players outside of Marcus Ingvardsson, who had scored goals for San Diego Football Club in 2026. Gabriel Pirani starts for his second consecutive MLS match, and he paid off in that first half right in injury time. First minute of injury time, Gabriel Pirani opens up his account with San Diego Football Club.
9: of stoppage time. Enough time to find the equalizer. Anibal Akadi into the area. Quick pass by Lewis Morgan. Left it for Gabriel Pirani.

0: with Cariño from Portland to San Diego. 1-1 in stoppage time. Taking the feed, says, okay, you want me to do it myself? I will. And a quick
1: one of the nerdiest things that people argue about in sports is the existence of momentum, right? I mean, people argue about this stuff all the time. It's super nerdy. But if you were to say, well, who do you feel better about going into the break? I think you would have said San Diego Football Club. I don't think we're being partial here just because this is the home of SDFC on San Diego Sports 760 in the iHeartRadio app. But out of the gate, second half, it really did look like Portland had a little bit extra in the tank. SDFC had its opportunities. There was a shot from Gabriel Pirani in the 49th minute that was saved by Pantemis. Another shot, a header from Marcus Ingefursson in the 64th minute that was saved by Pantemis. That on a set piece, a header. And Oscar Verhoeven probably had the best opportunity that we have seen Oscar Verhoeven have in his young career, 76th minute. And that one was saved by James Pantemis as well. Those were the ones that didn't go in. Here are the ones that went in. Ariel Lassiter, 51st minute, gave Portland a lead that it would not relinquish.
0: That's to Marcus Ingebrigtsen, so the moment is lost. And now the Timbers building. Good opportunity to fire on goal. And they do. Goal by Ariel Lassiter. So the mistake by Aníbal Acardi, soft on the touch, giving it right back to the Timbers. And they were well into their attacking third, Darren Smith. Ariel Lassiter takes the pass from Jim Alfore. And it's 2-1 Portland Timbers.
1: Yeah, Lassiter picks up the goal there, but it was a great pass. His third of the season for Lassiter, but it was Forey with the assist. Major League Soccer will probably give Velde in a second assist on that one. 2-1 to Portland Timbers. SDFC searching for the equalizer. Portland looking for a little bit of distance and a little bit of breathing room. And in the 68th minute, David DaCosta, another class goal for Portland Timbers. Put this one away.
0: Now it's Christopher Velda. He puts it on his right foot. Back to Da Costa. Just outside the 18. Da Costa's going to fire. Golazo. Golazo. Goal. Portland Timbers. 3-1. Hey, you can't hate on the Portland Timbers. Two of those goals. Absolute joyas. Golazo's won by Velda, who literally made it all happen. And here it was Da Costa. And Da Costa put a little bit of special effects on that ball. And it's 3-1 Portland
1: Timbers. Yeah, there were two rockets and one really, really clever buildup from Portland Timbers. So they were the better team tonight. SDFC will have won a lot of the statistical battles. Ultimately, though, what matters is Portland Timbers take both games of the regular season from San Diego Football Club. Were they thinking revenge for getting knocked out of the postseason? Who knows? But what a first impression for new head coach Marty Cifuentes in his first MLS match at Providence Park. He picks up 3 points and watches his team perform really, really well. When we come back, Adrian and I will talk about it. Plus, we will hear from Mike Ybatis. 3-1 the final score tonight in Portland. San Diego Football Club drops all 3 points to Portland Timbers back after this.
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1: All right, Adrian and Darren with you. We're waiting for head coach Mike Ivatas to begin his post-match press conference. Providence Park in Portland. SDFC will return home on Saturday to face Colorado Rapids. It is Native American Heritage Night presented by Saquon. Everybody's invited to attend. We look forward to a big crowd at Snapdragon Stadium this Saturday. That'll be our next broadcast as well. And Adrian, you and I were just talking. You know, there were some things to like. There is no doubt about that. I mean, this was one where we did like some of the movement of Elias Ashuri. We liked the fact that Gabriel Pirani was unafraid to take shots. 7 of the 21 shots come from Pirani tonight. He gets his first goal. There was an assist from Lewis Morgan. But, you know, this was a lineup where you look and you say, where are the goals going to come from? No Anders Dreyer. Marcus obviously has 11 of them, but he was bracketed the whole night. I think he only got 4 shots off, and one of them was a good chance on the header. But you look around and you go, well, Morgan hasn't scored. Well, Mighton hasn't, you know, he's not, you know, he just is not scoring. In theory, I think that's what he is there to do. Pirani opens it up. You know, we know Yepe, that's not exactly why he's there. Oni Vallecari hasn't scored since March. So, unfortunately, that's sort of the way it played out for long stretches of the match. And then the firepower a little bit late made them look a little more dangerous. But ultimately, it was just too big of a deficit to get out of.
10: And, you know, and you know me, we've discussed it many, many times. I try to focus on the positive. So that's what I want to do. Tough loss, nothing you could do. Da Costa's goal was a beauty. And in the case of Christopher Belda, I mean, again, that guy had a run. Cole Bassett even saw, man, this guy's got plenty of room. I mean, he just had that lane to shoot, and he went up and heat-seeking missile. Nothing CJ could do to defend that. The aerial Lassiter one, even though it was a good buildup, I felt like there were opportunities to just end that there, and they didn't. And those are those moments that we keep talking about that have happened throughout the season. Those little lapses of somebody just didn't quite give you that 100% in closing in, locking down the ball, locking down the guy that's trying to get onto the ball or the one that's carrying it forward and moving it, trying to cross it, whatever. And that little bit of space, in the case of Velda's goal, plenty of space to crack it on CJ. And CJ, there's nothing you could do. If you put that projectile, it's going to be difficult for even Superman to make that save. Well, all right, maybe Superman will make the save, but CJ Dos Santos wasn't able to make that that save. And the positives, that's what I really want to focus on. And I'm going to start with Gabriel Pirani. Gabriel Pirani's ability to create, to move the ball and shift and shuffle in traffic, it's something that we've been missing. It was something, quite frankly, that this team, this club, thought they were going to get from Luca de la Torre last year, which we didn't get. But Gabriel Pirani, on ball, especially when Elias Ashuri were together and connected, I'm looking forward to that duo. I'm looking forward to more of those opportunities. The left side has left something to be desired, for San Diego FC in attack, but it feels like Tyler Heaps has addressed that possibility for Mikey Wattis to make it much, much better, much more dangerous. And we saw those moments. We saw the glimpses. They're still building chemistry. Gabriel Pirani and obviously Elias Ashuri. I love what Ashuri does and provides and how he creates and how his presence is felt. And he starts to attract attention. He starts to attract defenders into his area, which opens up more spaces down the middle and down Main Street where maybe Marcus won't have those guys bracketing him. And you know, like the elite receiver in double coverage, triple coverage. There's a guy over the top and two guys, one underneath and one right on it. So and that's what it feels like Marcus Inbergsen's having trouble. But that's because Mighton was on one side, Lewis Morgan was on the other side, and they weren't creating danger. So the Portland Timbers were like, yeah, you could have it. You can do whatever you want. Try to cross, go for it. We dare you. And it just did not work out for San Diego FC with those two elements up there. But once Elias Ashuri was into the match with Gabriel Pirani, I love the combinations that I saw. Obviously, Luca Bombino being added to the mix, Ale Alvarado being added to the mix, Oscar Berhoven. Dagurdan, you know, had his moments. Maybe he could have done a little bit more on a couple of occasions, but I don't have any complaints there. I don't have any complaints about Manu Dua. I don't have any complaints about CJ Dos Santos. I don't have any complaints about the back line, period. Kieran Sargent was tough. They did have those, again, overall, I think they did a good job, but it's those little lapses that have come back to bite. San Diego FC did it again tonight in Portland. They're just missing one little, I don't know what it is, an ingredient. Maybe a little bit more determination might be the right word, because the bravery is there, and you and Mikey talked about that. But maybe a little bit more determination in those little moments. You know, maybe they assume that he's not going to crack it from here, and they give it a go, and look what happened. Two of those goals were a little bit from distance and two projectiles that CJ could not do anything about. So I'll focus on that. I think what we saw, obviously, Yepe. When Yepe is going upfield and Yepe is trying to take matters into his own hands, I like it. But it leaves that back line vulnerable, which leads to Manu Dua having to break up the band like Yoko over and over again. So in this case, I just want to say, Gabriel Pirani, Elias Ashuri, welcome to San Diego FC. The force is strong with both. Looking forward to it. And I know Mikey's looking forward to building. Even though this loss in Portland is going to hurt, but they could build with that roster. And I think Mikey's ready.
1: Yep, Mikey just sat down. So as soon as we get our cue, we will go to the podium and listen to what the head coach has to say about this match. Again, back-to-back away. SDFC looking for his first couple of back-to-back wins since March. So I think Mikey is ready. Let's go.
11: We have to be disappointed because we have 70% of the ball. We have 45 touches in their box. And we don't score enough goals, and then we don't control the transitions well enough. Too many turnovers that lead to big transitions, or lack of aggressiveness and intensity to stop the transitions. And ultimately, that's where Portland can hurt you. So we have to be disappointed, and we have to take accountability for it. And we hit a standard away to LAFC, and that we all wanted to keep and grow from. And ultimately, we took a little bit of a step back today in that. But at the end of the day, it's important. We've had a lot of players get some good playing time. I think we know a lot about our squad right now and where we're at. And I think we have a lot of guys who can contribute. It's just a matter of each one of us, me included, committing to stepping it up at an individual level so that we can be our collective best, because we're on a mission to climb the table.
12: On that note, looking ahead into the home match against Colorado, what's the outlook on that, and how important are these next matches heading into the later stage of the tournament?
11: Yeah, every game becomes more expensive than the last at this point. 14 left. We have some work to do, and everything is about points right now.
12: Spanish. Mikey, tu punto de vista del partido de esta noche, ¿cómo viste el grupo?
11: Yeah, tenemos que estar muy decepcionados porque hemos jugado un partido donde tenemos 70% del balón.
10: And Mikey in Spanish is repeating exactly, you know, the question, how do you feel about the game? Was that 70% possession, you know, the amount of touches and opportunities that they had built, 45 touches in the area and have no goals to show for it. That's what he's saying. It's part of the frustration. But as he said, he likes what is being built, at least from the players that he saw enter the center and be part of it. And he's starting to see more and more guys participate in what they want to do. But he thought that they were going to build momentum from the LAFC game. It was disappointing, and he wants to hold everybody accountable, as he just said moments ago, He wants and expects guys to step up and be more determined.
1: Yep. 14 matches to go, as he said as well. So, you know, there is a limit, I think, to you know, how enthusiastic or how optimistic you can be about some of the things because, you know, as they said now, they have a singular focus, which is to get up the table, climb the table, get back into the playoffs, and tonight they end up dropping. So SDFC, 6 wins, 8 losses, 6 draws. Still a +2 goal differential, but they will remain on 24 points, and they are 13th in the Western Conference. Portland climbs up into a playoff spot, into the qualification playoffs, but they climb up now 27 points and will hold the tiebreakers against SDFC, 8 wins, 9 losses, and 3 draws. So it was a quick press conference there for Mikey. He's already wrapped it up and walked out of the room. So you can hear his frustration. You can understand it, I think. And we talked about it during the broadcast, just to look up the mistakes that lead to shots and goals, Adrian. This is not a statistic that you want to lead Major League Soccer in, but SDFC leads MLS in mistakes that lead to shots, 25 of them, 8 goals allowed. I don't know if there will be 1 or 2 of those officially. I'm not the record keeper here. But when Opta comes out with the statistics, we'll see. And Mikey talked about that. They just, you know, these are things that you have to, nobody can play perfectly. But this is the thing that you have to clean up most. You have to clean that up. You cannot continue to make mistakes, whether it's a might and giveaway on the other side of the field or what have you, that lead to the other team creating opportunities. It's continued to put us in holes all season long, and it happened again tonight.
10: And then maybe, you know, and you got to give credit to Mikey. He's also raising his hand, holding himself accountable. That maybe he feels that, you know, maybe in the structure of the lineup, it wasn't what he expected, what he needed, is minus Paletero, Anders Dreyer tonight. They needed to step it up, especially on that right side. Alex Mighton could not, gave it an effort, but it's just not. The package seems to be a little too heavy for Alex Mighton at this time. And Lewis Morgan, as good as he was and has a great past, and obviously he's got his pedigree as a player in Major League Soccer, you know, namely what he did at New York Red Bull. But here in San Diego, you know, he's not the guy that's scoring the goals. He's providing service. He's got 3 assists, but you hope to get a little bit more from Lewis Morgan. So the reinforcements come in, and that's Tyler Heaps' end of the deal, right? So Tyler says, okay, I see what I need to fix, so I will try to find a way to fix it. And he has. He brought you Elias Achuri. He brought you Gabriel Pirani. And immediately, players of impact. I just want to see the lineup. In fact, we might see it on Saturday night at the Merv Dragon. And I look forward to it, where we will have that tridente in attack, and it could become the devil's trident right here in the borderlands of San Diego. When you look at Anders Dreyer, Marcus Ingvardsson, and Elias Achuri, I will be interested to see how good the three of them can be, because now defenders can't just converge on Marcus Ingvardsson and not mind Alex Mighton or whoever's on one side or the other, and not mind Lewis Morgan. Gabriel Pirani, for my money, is a starter, bona fide, but that is also something that Mikey has addressed. There's a lot of games, compacted time. He's going to have to pick and choose and be very careful how he works this lineup to not overwork the legs, because they have some building and some climbing to do. And all hands on deck. But if I'm going to focus on the positive, from not seeing too much from the left side of the midfield, moving forward to the left side of the attack, now things have changed with Pirani there and Elias Achuri there in the creation, the involvement. And that's going to take some of that load off of Anders. And that's going to make him even more dangerous as we close out the season. What you hope doesn't happen is that these matches, these little lapses that Mikey's talking about, this lack of determination, don't come back to bite you in the end, and you're left just on the outside looking in, and be back to that sundown thing and say, we could have had them.
1: Especially when you're facing some of the teams that you're looking up at in the standings and you're right there next to. Portland was one of them. Now you've lost your head-to-head with Portland. Not that that's the first tiebreaker. We don't need to get into that.
10: I think they're going to be fine, Derek.
1: You don't want to get swept by Colorado. Colorado that. Coming to town, 7:30. We'll be on the air at 7 o'clock. So,
10: set the tone again. You had already turned the corner. You go into Portland. You know, that's why we call it La Cabañita del Terror. Things happen. Somebody comes in. Even Timber Joey was being a punk out there tonight. I mean, it is what it is. We accept the loss.
1: Yep.
10: And you move on.
1: Yep.
10: And you build from this. You build and learn from the mistakes. The future is brighter now that Elias Achuri and Gabriel Pirani are starting to find their chemistry with Marcus, with Anders, And then whatever Mikey does to the rest of the midfield, you know, obviously Yep, el Capitan Inmueble, right? He's installed there. Yep is playing. Yep is playing. Yep is feeling it. Yep is playing. Aníbal and Ale, I think, are the two other guys that you know, have pretty much played excellent football, get involved. I think Ale gets more involved and is going box to box more than we see Aníbal Acari. So I think if you know, Mikey told you, right? Iron sharpens iron. Only steel can, what was it? Steel can melt steel, or what was it that, you know, in your conversation with him. But again, I took it as iron sharpening iron.
1: Yep.
10: And that's the competition. Ale Alvarado right now, I think, provides a little bit more than Aníbal Acari has. So in the middle of the park, you see that. The back line, right back in particular, it's still a competition. It seems that is quite open to see who's going to become the more consistent guy. And Luca Bombino, I know there are reasons, you know, you're kind of slowly building him back up. He's getting his legs, getting his physicality ready. But Luca Bombino, without a doubt, is becoming one of the best young left backs in Major League Soccer. And then Manu Dua, the eraser, right? He'll make a mistake and then he'll erase it. It's kind of like when you're on the test, you're like, oh, no. And that's what Manu Dua does. He makes up for a mistake. Moments can be treacherous, but you know what Manu Dua is doing. And then on the other side, Ian Murphy, or if it's going to be Christopher McVay, that's going to be for Mikey Dos Santos to determine. So I like where this is going and what we're finding out slowly but surely about what this team is going to look like as they, again, get back into that hunt in the Western Conference.
1: Well, it starts Saturday night, 72 hours. See you at Snapdragon Stadium. San Diego will host Colorado, 7:30 kick. We'll be on the air on San Diego Sports 760 and the iHeartRadio app starting at 7 o'clock with the kickoff show. 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And oh, by the way, just want to toss it out there. Back-to-back home games, a full week of prep. I think this team could use a full week of prep. The following Saturday, San Diego Football Club hosting LA Galaxy.
10: Irving played 68 minutes tonight. He got a pretty decent standing ovation out there. So it's the Galaxy's building him up to make it a bigger novela. When it's that nothing but a G thing derby. Let's go. Vamos. Yeah. See what happens.
1: Yeah, and they're a team now again. It's another team that's thinking, hey, we got to somehow claw, kick, bite, scratch, figure out a way back into the playoff picture. So that will be a massive one on the 29th. Absolutely. You will not want to miss either one of those. SDFC hosting LA Galaxy. Remember, they have never lost to LAFC. Never lost to LA Galaxy. So again, one thing at a time. Colorado first, two Saturdays from now, though. It is presented by Modelo. All right, that'll do it. SDFC drops all 3 points in Portland, gets swept by Portland Timbers, 3-1 the final score. SDFC will regroup and get set for a big Saturday night at Snapdragon Stadium. Jack Superpowers, you're the man. Thank you very much. AGM, I think, 8 out of 10.
10: Jack's been on the money. So, excelencia again from Jack. And thank all of you and, you know, everybody in the 619. In fact, I'm going to borrow an old, I don't know if they still use it right at the Padres, but I'm going to borrow it from them since Manny Machado is our kind of like connection. Keep the faith. Do they still use that?
1: I think so. I think OGs do. I think some of the older guard do.
10: Keep the faith now. The San Diego FC, do not give up. I know it's easy right now to lay in, and people might be on social, you know, going off. Tranquilos. There will be another day. And again, the Western Conference will be a dogfight all the way to the end. There is no clear-cut dominant force in the Western Conference. And if there was one on paper, you'd think it was LAFC, and look.
1: Lost again tonight.
10: Yep. And look what's happening to them. So this is still for San Diego FC to gain some momentum, keep it going, and get right back into it. And we're starting to see the players that are going to get it right for Mike Uattis and company.
1: Exactly right. This is a parity league. Nobody knows how Vancouver's going to respond without your favorite player, Sebastian Berhalter. Colorado lost an important piece of the puzzle. Real Salt Lake has lost an important piece of the puzzle. So there's been a lot of players. We talk about the players coming into SDFC. There's been a lot of impactful players that have made their exits in the Western Conference specifically. But hopefully back on the beam coming up on Saturday night. Thank you, everybody, for listening. 3-1 again, the final score. Portland over San Diego Football Club. For Adrian, Darren, enjoy the rest of your Wednesday night. We'll talk to you Saturday here on San Diego Sports 760 and the iHeartRadio app.
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11: MLB does not want to go through, hey, the Dodgers may have to file for bankruptcy or any crazy-ass story that could come out of this. There's a lot of unknown and a lot of bad unknown that can come out of this with Mark Walter owning the Dodgers. I can't believe they haven't stepped in. I can't believe there hasn't been some sort of decision where Major League Baseball hasn't said, you know what, Mark, we're going to take you out of day-to-day operations while this is going on. You got some other stuff happening. But MLB has to get in here because this can get really bad for them. It could be bad optics. It could be a bad business practice. There's a lot of unknown bet. I can't tell you exactly what it's going to be, but I can tell you certain things like that it might be. But the bottom line is you are looking at a lot of bad, and you can't have that for your marquee franchise in Major League Baseball.
12: No, that's the thing. You're afraid of what's behind door number two. Remember, we still have that key man clause that everybody says, hey, there's no way Shohei Ohtani would exercise this. Well, that's part of the giant albatross around everybody's neck, because you're talking about the TV deals and all these monies that are flowing in internationally for all these years to come, and suddenly that they could hit a giant plunger to stop that. if Ohtani and his representation decided to bail, because it's Friedman and Walter. Well, and Walter being excised. Now, the TV deal for the Dodgers, estimated $5 billion. When you're talking about what could have been had, you're talking about another billion or so for the Lakers deal. And that's pennies on the dollar, right? When we're talking about the remaining 12 years or there, what is it, 12 or 13 years left? I think it goes to 2039 in terms of what was there. So I'd love to hear that negotiation. I'd love to see the offer sheets going back and forth on that. It's like, I need to get out now. What else you got is called? What else can get out, get you out of these loans? Well, we got that TV deal.
11: What else do we got? What can we sell?
12: Well, we can have a yard sale. I drove past a pawn shop today, and I watched a guy unloading his car, hopeful to get a couple of bucks for whatever was in that giant box of stuff he was doing. And that's what he's doing here. What else do I have? What else is in the cupboard? The TV deal. Let's go.
11: Yeah, it is. What else can we sell? Just start bringing stuff down out of the attic.
12: Well, I mean, he walked down. There's that hallway. If you take a Dodger tour, there's a lot of memorabilia there.
11: It's like
12: what happened to the replica trophy.
11: It's like when your family has a yard sale and you're seeing stuff getting sold and you get caught up in the fever. You just start bringing stuff out of your room going, let's sell this. I want money. Let's just sell this. That's your bid. I don't care. Let's sell it. I can get $25. Let's do it.
12: I don't need this anymore. Beat it. No, I mean, that's precisely what we're talking about, right?
11: Oh,
12: it's a little bit of how bad does it really go? And the larger tale to it is then the next iteration of, all right, as leagues, when you go through the vetting process, it's the old, did you really look behind everything, or did you just take somebody's word on a handshake deal? He's a swell guy. And that doesn't mean that Walter and company haven't done a good, great, excellent job, you know, talking about winning year after year and all of this. But it comes on a house of cards.
11: Well, yeah, well, look.
12: It's a Jenga game at this point. It's giant Jenga, like you're at a bar.
11: I like the Jenga where they actually has a thing on the, you have to do it, like when you pull the piece
12: and
11: it tells you to do something. Hey, go blank yourself.
12: Sounds familiar.
11: But you know, you bring up a good point, because you got to remember that people don't get to this level in business by being nice guys, right?
12: No.
11: By like, hey, how you doing? Come on in. Would you like a Diet Coke? Hey, let's talk about this merger. It's going to be great for you. Going to give you all kinds of money. No. People don't get to this level of business by being really nice guys. They are ruthless. They are cutthroat. And things happen that are borderline legal or illegal. Sure, this is how you get rich. This is how the rich get rich, right? It's a powerful game. I mean, it is not for the faint of heart. So, yeah, you gotta know that. And I think all leagues, when they get involved with businessmen, they know that a certain amount of borderline business behavior has to be acceptable, because everybody has that, right? Everybody's got to be a billionaire. Everybody's got that. But what really separates these situations is that you really have to look at certain things and go, wow, okay, so Mark Walter just bought this team a year ago from the Lakers. You would think that there would be some sort of whispers that, hey, there might be an investigation before the NBA said, yeah, come on and own the team. Like Mark Walter buying the Dodgers back in 2012. Okay, that's 15 years ago. This was 9 months ago. Right, really, there was no whisper. All the investigating you did, all the vetting, all of that, there was none of that. All of this has come up, just cropped up for no reason in the last couple of months, or maybe in the last 5 days with the sale of the Lakers and now Chelsea and now Dodgers television. Maybe it's going to sell television sets that you can show the Dodgers. Like, you got to really, you know, I look at the NBA and go, wow, that was something that maybe they should have been a little bit more on top of.
12: Yeah, you know, the milk smells a little sour before it totally curdles.
11: Milk was
12: so
11: a bad choice.
12: So how long ago in this process was milk a bad idea?
11: Exit out by the Fresca, exit Swollen Dome, the Jason Smith Show with my best friend, Mike Carmen. Coming up next, not one, not two, but three big stories from NFL training camps today. We got a wide receiver, and we got a bunch of quarterbacks. That's next. Jason and Mike, Fox.
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29: I hate that song.
11: Big day in training camps today around the NFL. And I'll tell you, I'm surprised, Mike, because I didn't think we'd get this many good stories this early in camp, right? Through week one of the preseason. Generally, in the last few years, with players not playing and you know, you still get the reports from the joint practices, but overall it was, wow, we're not getting a lot. No, we're getting a lot more now. And I don't know if this is more access for the media talking about 7-on-7s, being able to see 11-on-11 drills and who looks good and who doesn't. I mean, maybe that's what it is. The teams have decided to give more access, but I just feel like this year we're getting more updates and more stories coming out of each team's training camp than it's been the last couple of years.
12: As to the college world, don't talk about what you saw here. If I see any of it written up, I'll get you. I mean, I had Mike Tomlin more or less threaten me once, for something that I was watching in a drill. Just like, yeah, that won't be in anything tomorrow, right? I'm like, no, sir.
11: No, as far as you know, no. I'm not live streaming this. Antonio Brown showed me I could live stream stuff out of the locker room that you're in. Can I do that again, Mike?
12: Well, but that's the thing, right, is you've got a lot of reporters, right? It's certainly expanded. Everybody that shows up at a practice has their phone in hand, or maybe something more high powered sitting around. That it becomes a little bit more ubiquitous in terms of coverage and the ability to get it out there and expose it. And I think to some degree the NFL, it's again a bit of a contrast to the way they generally have operated. Because we don't get a lot, right? You don't get to go to a lot of practice. You don't get a lot of open, once upon a time, pretty much every practice was gone and out. Now you're getting, all right, they had three public practices. Everything else is at the team facility where you get no information. Well, they showed them stretching and then they kicked us out. I think maybe some of it is a little bit of the NFL going, well, you know, we need some soft, fuzzy stories from camp. We need the German suplex. We need things of that nature.
11: Well, here are things that may not be soft and fuzzy, but they are big training camp stories from today. Number one, And I love this story from the beginning of the day because I just love the fact that people wanted to just absolutely die on a hill of a play from the joint practice between the Patriots and the Eagles, right? A.J. Brown playing against his old team.
12: Mm-hmm.
11: There was a play in which Drake May throws a fade in the middle of the field, and A.J. Brown comes down with about a 20-25 yard gain out of bounds, and the smack talk going on. Oh, look at this Drake May, A.J. Brown completion, which, you know, you get that people get excited. But then the flip side of it, the number of people that came back with, he only got 1 foot down. This is not a completion. Look at it. He only gets 1 foot. This would be ruled out of bounds. I'm like, this is a play from a joint practice where you can't even hit the quarterback, and people are losing their minds off of this. And the part I looked at it was, forget about losing your mind. Watch this play. If you're allowed to hit the quarterback, Drake May doesn't get this pass off because he would have gotten bludgeoned on this play.
12: Yeah.
11: Like the blitzer gets through. I think the middle linebacker gets through, and he just pulls off him, obviously, because, you know, you can't hit the quarterback. You'd start a fight that would never end. So he pulls off, and May's able to take a step up and throw it. So if you're really talking about realism with, hey, did A.J. Brown catch this? Was he open? Was he not? They would have never got there because Drake May would have been on his back, right? So just understand that. But
12: yeah, it was literally one step from getting absolutely obliterated.
11: I mean,
12: you're
11: like,
12: right.
11: You're not completing that pass. But what I liked the most was the video of him coming out for practice, in which it's a period of time where the players from each team are getting to talk to each other, right? They're all visiting each other, all the friends talking about stuff. Like, you see this poor practice. And he goes right to the sideline, doesn't stop to talk to anybody at Philadelphia, just goes to the sideline. Now, after practice, he talked about how he's got love for everybody in Philadelphia, and everything is still great. But, you know, seeing this reaction from A.J. Brown, I it just hit me that, boy, New England better enjoy this year, because this is going to be the best A.J. Brown they are ever going to get, right? Because A.J. Brown is kind of like a Terrell Owens 2.0, or like a Terrell Owens light, almost, where T.O. throughout his career, as talented as he was, played for a few years, wore out his welcome, went to a new destination, didn't quite play as long, wore out his welcome, went to a new destination, wore out his welcome pretty quickly, and then was on one team every other year until the end of the year, right? Every place T.O. went to, he kind of saw his way out much quicker. So now here's A.J. Brown now on his third team, and you've seen him, okay, hey, first team, things are terrific. Things didn't go well. He needed to get out. He goes to Philadelphia. Yeah, things didn't go well. Needs to get out a little bit earlier. Now this is going to be the same way. But it's going to be quicker in New England, because that's just kind of the MO that A.J. Brown has. This is going to be the year. And I know for New England, they're sitting here going, oh, man, you know, everybody thinks we're going to take a step back this year, but we just added a great pass catcher. Yeah, in theory, you did. But I'll tell you this, to say something good about New England, this is going to be the best year he has, because after the honeymoon is over, who knows what's going to happen? He found a way to be unhappy on a Super Bowl team. The number one receiver on a Super Bowl team, he wasn't happy. Number one guy in Tennessee, found a way not be happy. Sometimes you have to understand that when your location changes, whatever issues you have are still going to follow you. And just seeing how things went today, where he didn't go to talk to anybody, but he talked about, he has love for everyone, and who knows what his relationship is like with Jalen Hurts, and not like how long until A.J. Brown in New England says, yeah, I don't know about this anymore. Maybe someplace else. Maybe a new contract. Like, this is going to be the best year that New England's going to get out of A.J. Brown. So I hope they can take advantage of it.
12: Yeah, we talk a little bit about T.O. that you brought up. I mean, look at his last couple of years. He was still very productive, nearly 1,000 yards with 9 touchdowns in his final run, 14 games played with Cincinnati. Everybody, ponder that for a moment. If you don't remember it, it did in fact happen. T.O. running around as a member of the Bengals. And then he was out of football.
11: Mm-hmm. Still after a great year, which shows you what teams will put up with for guys, even if you're performing. And you know, you had T.O.'s numbers. Like, that's a year that anybody would take out of any receiver. The last year he had in the NFL.
12: 72, 973, and 9 touchdowns. And you look at his touchdown production, I think he'd had 3 of the prior 4 years, double-digit touchdowns, 3,000-yard seasons. Still productive, but at some point, it's the, all right, is this, What's the replacement cost in the locker room? And I'm not even talking about contract at that point. It becomes the, what do we have? Especially if you've got a young quarterback or a team that has expectations, it can get fractured really fast. And this, you know, near dust up, I mean, it's great for us. I mean, it's no German suplex. It's not the brawl we had yesterday, but it's a fun reminder of, you know, how intense these workouts can get, the smack talking and all. But to the player himself, it's the, all right, you're battling, you know, to keep your edge or whatever it is. But at some point, your roster, you need to be able to embrace it. And if you're going to be the, you know, no man is an island unless you make yourself one, that's going to be tough for Mike Vrabel to navigate. 'Cause

0: still got a very young quarterback there that's trying to make his way. Great year last year, no question about it. Mm-hmm. And in theory, you've upgraded. In theory.
1: In theory. Now to the quarterbacks from today. And I will tell you this. Fernando Mendoza and Cade Klubnik are on the same path. Right? We told you about Fernando Mendoza. If he aces every preseason test, he's great in every preseason game, he will start week one. They're not going to postpone the future, and Kirk Cousins is going to start. Fernando Mendoza, the door is open for him to start week one. And I don't care how many Jets insiders want to get on social media and say, Geno Smith is the unquestioned starter. Yeah, Cade Klubnik can start week one. Already, Geno Smith's going to have this job not for very long. Today, great day for Cade Klubnik at practice, right? Great day in 11 on 11s through three touchdowns. Not a great day for Geno Smith. Now, Geno Smith has had his good days and bad days, but Cade Klubnik has shown that he is slowly gaining more ground and getting more comfortable and playing better and gaining more fans in and around the Jets coaching staff every single day. Now, he didn't have a great senior year, but he started a lot of games. The Jets took a great flyer on him, and so far he's been worth it. He was really good in their first game against Tampa, and Aaron Glenn has already said, don't know that much about playing Geno Smith Friday night, still with the toe injury, although, hey, the guy can play during the week, but he can't play Friday. Okay, you can hide this under, hey, we want to make sure he doesn't get hurt, he's healthy for the preseason. Okay, that's fine. But you are going to get a big dose of Cade Klubnik on Friday against the Steelers. If Klubnik has another big game and another big game, he aces these three preseason tests, he's starting week one for the Jets. There's no way you're keeping him off the field. There's no loyalty to Geno Smith. I know they brought him in, but the desire to see him play, with him getting better and better in his first training camp, is growing off the charts, right? It's hard to not look at the guy with his number and his haircut and his moxie and what he's done so far, the most impressive way to go through all of his reads and hit the right receiver. Like, that's something you don't see rookie quarterback, even the best rookie quarterbacks, get maybe one or two progressions in. I saw him as patient as he was week one. I saw him go through his progressions and come all the way back to Garrett Wilson on a couple of plays, which were phenomenal. He can start week one, 100%. He's, again, like Mendoza, he's got to ace his tests, but if he does, there's no way you're going to keep him off the field. The desire to see him is just growing with more every single day.
0: Go and ask Garrett Wilson what he wants.
1: Nah, that's true. And, you know, hey, ask the captain, ask the best player on the team. What do you want, Garrett? I want the guy who's going to throw me the football in every play. Okay, that's Cade Klubnik. All right, that's the guy. You can tell Cade, hey, you're a rookie. I want the ball every play. Yes, sir, Mr. Wilson, whatever you say. Yes, sir. Yes, sir. I got it for you.
0: Yeah, I think, you know, when we take the two coasts and you look at what the Raiders have going on, not quite coastal, but you get my point, as we head to the AFC West, you've got Kirk Cousins for as long as he's the guy there, and then Mendoza can come along, right? You're not looking to run up in the division. You still got a long way to go, a couple of nice component parts on your offense, whatever. But you know eventually Mendoza is your guy. So if you don't have to hurry it and you think he needs a little more seasoning, a little more time, you can do that. See what I did there?
1: Sure.
0: Or you can go, whereas you're over here with zero expectations, even though some folks are trying to put them as a dark horse wild card team, your Jets.
1: Oh, we're not going there. Come on, man. If you say we're in the wild card, we're in the run for the wild card to get Arch Manning. That's what we're really in for. We're a wild card team to get Arch Manning.
0: Okay, but just stay with me here. Nobody thinks of Geno Smith as your guy of the present or the present or the future. Whereas Cade Klubnik is I don't know, but I'd like to see that. So you sell potentially hope to an aching franchise and fan base. And if it plays well, great. Hey, you got a guy. If it doesn't, welcome Arch Manning or insert quarterback B here.
1: Exit out by the Fresca, exit Swollen Dome, the Jason Smith Show with my best friend, Mike Harmon. Now, the final quarterback situation, speaking of the Jets, this game against the Steelers Friday night, Steelers head coach Mike McCarthy said today that they are going to split the game at quarterback between Will Howard and Drew Aller.

0: I get it. But, you know, no Aaron Rodgers, no Mason Rudolph, the entire game to be split between Aller and Will Howard. Mike Tomlin's a great coach, so you know there's a butt coming. You know how much I like Mike Tomlin keeping that team together in Pittsburgh when you're talking about trying to go forward with Ben Roethlisberger, Antonio Brown, and Le'Veon Bell. Not the easiest locker room, right? They won a Super Bowl. They got to another. He's a great coach. Mike McCarthy knows quarterbacks. And the biggest thing for the Steelers the last few years, and this was kind of NFL malpractice by Mike Tomlin, is that he just tried to go cheap at the position. Maybe because he was sick of having to deal with Roethlisberger for all those years. It was drama every single day. But look at what the Steelers tried to do, right? We're going to draft a quarterback in the first round. We're not going to really give him a chance to be the quarterback. We're going to go try to go cheap. And we're going to go Russell Wilson. We're going to go Justin Fields. Nope, not working out. We're going to go Aaron Rodgers. And none of that has worked. None of that has gotten the Steelers to the next level. And more importantly, it's not solved the most important position on the field. Mike Tomlin tried to deal with the quarterback position like it was a necessary evil instead of where it is for everybody else, which is, this is the most important position on the field. I know you want to win like it's 1986. We have two big running backs and we throw the ball to the tight ends. We play great defense. That's not the modern NFL. In one off season, Mike McCarthy, who knows quarterbacks, has come in and set up this Steelers quarterback room for this year and the future, right? Rodgers is the guy. Aller is incredibly talented. He was one of my favorite picks of the draft. I said it at the end of the draft. He's a kid that should have gone higher in the draft, but he got hurt his senior year and Penn State stunk. So the shine came off him a little bit. I'm never going to be upset for a guy or mark a guy down in my book draft-wise if he just gets hurt his senior year rather than I have a down senior year. Great pick for Aller, and look how far Will Howard has come. He was a forgotten guy after getting drafted last year. In one off season, Mike McCarthy now has his quarterback for this year and the two guys who are going to battle it out next year to be starting quarterbacks. Now, maybe it's going to be Aller because look at where he's probably a little bit ahead of Howard despite the fact he's been there a year less, but it doesn't matter. You now have guys at quarterback that can be your future after this year. And the Steelers never did anything like this at quarterback under Mike Tomlin. And now, so now I feel better about the Steelers' present and future than I ever have simply because the last few years it's been, well, how good can they be? Their quarterback position stinks. The best they're going to do is win 9 or 10 games. They'll get to the playoffs and they'll lose their first game. And for most teams, I'd love that. I'd love that as a Jets fan to win 9 or 10 games, get to the playoffs. But for the Steelers, they have a little bit higher standards, right? Teams like the Steelers and the Chiefs and the Cowboys, you got higher standards than that. But this was every year for the Steelers. Now I feel like, okay, Rodgers is going to be what it's going to be this year, the last year with Mike McCarthy. But going forward now, Howard's pretty good. Aller looks like he could be the best of the bunch. And now, oh, by the way, when you get to the end of training camp, you're going to have to say goodbye to somebody. You can easily trade Mason Rudolph away and get a late-round draft pick that you can turn into an asset or something else because you can't keep four guys. You're not going to cut anybody else. So, yeah, you're going to turn that guy into an asset because of your other two young quarterbacks. I think I might like the Steelers quarterback room better than any other quarterback room in the NFL right now.
1: Yeah, you look at what they did, the old GM for many a year was, all right, you had Roethlisberger, you rode that to its end, and then it's been a consistent, all right, we've got a passable guy. Not a great guy. I mean, I guess they did take the one shot that they could fix Justin Fields. But beyond that, it's been just a cavalcade of mediocrity. And that's what you had because you were keeping the streak alive, so you weren't going to bottom out. You had a pretty good roster. The rest of your division, or at least two of the teams, oftentimes couldn't get out of their own way. And then you just had the Harbaugh-Tomlin battle for supremacy year after year. And now you finally have, for Omar Khan and company, it looks like a different lease on life, right? You've got Aaron Rodgers and what you know is his final year. You talk about the roster that's assembled. It's a winning roster. It's pretty strong. And you're not beholden to old ways of thinking, right? You've come into the new age. You've got a decent receiving core. You've got multiple running backs. You've got all the hallmarks of what the Steelers organization has always built, except now you're selling hope at the quarterback position. I mean, it's just crazy, to see that. Now you got two guys where there's only one job. You got to go full Dark Knight. Mm. Make it quick.
0: Exit, how about a Fresca exit? Swollen Dome, Jason Smith, Mike Harmon live from the Fox Sports Radio studios. Coming up next, we finish with a flourish, not one, but two big hot takes coming your way next. Jason and Mike, Fox.

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0: She had to say no to Heat, too, because she said yes to the X-Men.
2: Let's go.
0: Wow.
2: Kind of a big deal. Well, recognizing that you're probably going to get how many more movies?
0: Yeah. I had that conversation with Zoe today. She goes, I would have taken Heat, too. I said, okay, let me tell you about marketability and over the course of 15 years, what you're going to be guaranteed by taking the MCU over Heat, too.
2: Add all the Comic-Cons and conventions and autographs and photos. You're not booking a lot of those for Heat.
0: No.
2: Two.
0: Not Heat 2, Electric Boogaloo. Two hot takes to end with tonight, right? Both from the WNBA. Early story today and a late breaking story tonight. Sophie Cunningham, Indiana Fever, one of the most high profile players in the W, has made many headlines over the course of the past year. Very vocal, very opinionated with stuff both in and outside of the game. She's become a big star. Did an interview today in which she said that the WNBA needs a bold commissioner who is going to do the best thing for the players and not what's best for themselves. Wow, Kathy Engelbert, shots fired. So I've never seen someone take a shot quite like this at a commissioner, but, you know, this is what we've had. Now, we've told you for a long time, this is it for Kathy Engelbert. We told you months ago, this is going to be it. They need their David Stern, someone to come in with Caitlin and Angel and Paige and Olivia Miles and who gets us to the next level, like David Stern came in with Magic and Larry and Michael. But to make it positive and like push it forward a bit, like who could that commissioner be? I'll tell you the name to watch out for, because this is someone that's going to get the players on their side. The owners can get behind, because you can't just have someone who, we want someone who's going to help the players. Now, well, remember, the commissioner works for the owner, and that's going to be, you know, you need somebody that's going to do both sides. But Mickey Lawler, who runs Unrivaled, already has the cachet with most of the WNBA, also runs the WTA as well, someone who is well-versed in all sides of running big sports leagues. She's going to be the one. She's older. She's been doing this now for like 35, 40 years. That if I had futures on somebody for the next WNBA commissioner, Mike, this is who I'd say.
2: Yeah, I think I'd be looking also in the commissioner's offices. Number two man who runs it all, or someone in the hierarchy there. You don't have to do much. One or two statements, maybe a public presser once in a while.
0: You just got to make sure that, okay, let's keep the conversation on the court. So when certain things happen, you have to be able to step in and be a strong commissioner. And that's because they have an absent commissioner right now. She's not doing anything.
2: No, I think that's the biggest thing, is that you just need some visibility. Mm. You know, it's the do something even if it's wrong kind of philosophy to it all. I don't have to agree with, but you can't hide. Mark Tatum was the name I almost called him Jason, just because. Make him in charge. There you go. He can bring his kid.
0: The other big hot take, late tonight, two best teams in the WNBA go at it. The Minnesota Lynx beat the Golden State Valkyries 77-66, and Olivia Miles has another huge game with 20 points, 7 assists, 5 rebounds. Did leave midway through the fourth quarter with an ankle injury,

0: Hopefully things are okay. We'll know a little bit more tomorrow. It shows you her star power. She's the number one trending topic on Twitter right now. But just because they're both in the news at the same time, we like to talk about when a team has a choice, the top of a draft, picking the right player. And when you don't pick the right player, boy, that changes the course of a league. And you think about the news today where Azy Fudd's going to miss the rest of the year with a knee injury. She's had a bulky knee off and on throughout her career, maybe playing 40 games for UConn and now playing 40 games in the W back to back is a little bit too much. But you look at the decision they made. Hey, we'll take Azy Fudd number one overall. And I know the whole thing with her and Paige Beckers, but wow, Azy Fudd number one. What would that be like if you had Olivia Miles, who could be the WNBA MVP? You could have taken her at number one.
1: And we got odds for the Fever and the Wings. Fever, a 3.5-point dog, or favorite, I should say, on the road, 185.5. You're over under.
0: You right to the gambling. Right to the gambling.
1: Well, you know, we got to cut to the chase, man.
0: Right to it. For Mike, I'm Jason. My buddy Ben Maller's coming up next, Fox.
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18: What you need to know.
19: Big time trade in the NBA as the Cavaliers, Nuggets, and Clippers have agreed to a trade. Peyton Watson goes to Cleveland. Max Strus goes to the Clippers. The Denver Nuggets receive a 2031 Cavs first round pick, a 2032 Kings second round pick. Peyton Watson will get a new 4-year, $88 million contract with a player option and trade kicker in Cleveland. Commanders running back Rashard White hurt his hamstring, but it's not considered serious. Commanders defensive tackle Johnny Newton with a more serious injury. He's torn his pectoral. He's going to be out indefinitely. The Los Angeles Chargers starting center Tyler Biadasz will be out indefinitely after injuring his ACL and other parts of his left knee. And also Colts tight end Tyler Warren left practice after injuring his groin. In Major League Baseball, the White Sox shout out the Cubs 3-0 at Wrigley. Ben Rice, 34th home run as the Yankees beat the Orioles 5-3. I'm Martin Weiss.
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1: Well, call it what it is, the Baltimore boner, if you will. Welcome in the beginning of another night of the Ben Maller Show. We are in the air everywhere as we bring out a collaboration of big guns, coast to coast, border to border, and beyond, on the vast and unmeasurably powerful microphones of FSR, emanating live from the salad, kind of the salad bar, serving up a word salad, guaranteed human, from the world-famous Fox Sports Radio studios, where we are side by side, right here, hanging out. And I know Outback John and Joanna and SoCal there and Greg, the real estate mogul in Baltimore, agree with Maller prop guy Ferg Dog and Alf, the alien opiner. This is the halfway house of the hot take. We are at the halfway house of the hot take, and that's what we're doing here. So our lead story this hour, very rarely do we start from Major League Baseball, something that happened on the field. There has to be tremendous incompetence for us to begin in regular season baseball. And sure enough, we had that. A random, lazy Wednesday night in Baltimore at Camden Yards, an AL East Battle Royale.
0: And that is where the controversy of the night took place in baseball. Now, I don't know if you were watching this or not. You probably weren't. I happened to be watching it for multiple reasons. Some of those will be revealed at a later date. Wink, wink, nudge, nudge. However, the story here is Pete Alonso. Yeah, that guy, the old Mets guy, Pete Alonso, who appeared to hit an absolute moonshot, go-ahead dinger. And they were going crazy. The crowd was going wild there in Maryland there. Seventh inning in the game against the Yankees. But the towering drive down the left field line, it went right over the foul pole, but it was ruled foul. What? Yeah, so they went to instant replay. And after a lengthy standoff, if you didn't see the outcome, I think you can know where we're going with this. You can figure it out. The call stands on the field. So the call stood on the field. And the controversy came. The game was tied at 3 at the time Alonso hit the ball. And then the New York baseball team from the American League scored a couple times in the 8th inning. They ultimately beat the Orioles 5-3. Now, this is a big point of contention. You had Pete Alonso, who explained he was told by the umpires that baseball needed not one but two camera angles to overturn the call, meaning that the best down-the-line view, which clearly shows the ball fair, was not enough. He proposed that they use NFL-style solutions, meaning like a camera or laser on the foul pole. Yeah, let's just put lasers everywhere. I want frickin' lasers. That's what I want. I want my baseballs with lasers. That's what I want. Damn right. Alonso, that was his solution. Now, the Orioles have a manager. I don't believe it's Earl Weaver or Frank Robinson. They have a gentleman named Craig Albernaz, who blasted the technological disconnect in Major League Baseball, noting that his players have ball tracking data on dugout iPads during the game, and yet Major League Baseball could not figure out whether this ball was fair or foul. And he, as he said, it's 2026. Chris Bassett, the journeyman pitcher for the Orioles, also called it literally crazy that baseball, as it is constructed today, lacks the technology to definitely determine whether a ball is fair or foul. Asked why the league hasn't fixed the problem. What do you think Bassett said? He said, because, quote, it would cost money. Well, he's not wrong. The bigger the company, the cheaper the company. Trust me. I've worked for some major companies, and the bigger they are, the cheaper they are. That's just how it is. All right, so that is a good jumping off point. Let us discuss the question. Does the Orioles replay complaint pass the smell test, or is this just some sour grapes by Pete Alonso and the Baltimore baseball team? So my thoughts on this, I've got Inspector Gadget, Fortune Cookie, and American Pickers. And we'll put all these things together, and we are about to go off on a tangent, because that's kind of what we do here. We just go off on tangents, and that's what we do. So I do the sniff test, and you smell that? Yeah, it's the greatest smell. You know what the greatest smell being alive is? The greatest smell is right after it rains. If you ever walk around after it rains and that smell, oh, it's so good. It's just, even the trash smells good after the rain there. Or you're walking in the kitchen, there's some cookies baking. That smell of the fresh baked cookies, oh man, that's great stuff. So that's, in this case, it was the sweet aroma of the Orioles absolutely being correct here. Pete Alonso and Baltimore just exposed a massive blind spot in baseball's replay system, which, knowing the way these things generally work, will bite them in the tuchus when we get down to the postseason. There will be a game in the late innings that will be decided by a home run right over the foul pole, and they'll be like, I don't know. We couldn't figure it out. So these calls in baseball, you say, well, it doesn't happen that often, and it doesn't happen that often. All it takes is the wrong call at the wrong time, kind of like this. The Orioles fighting for a playoff spot, Yankees positioning in the playoffs as well. And in these days, baseball has more gadgets and gizmos and thingamajigs, and they even have a few whatchamacallits. And they've got more of those things than like Inspector Gadget back in the day. And yet, when it actually matters, the replay center in New York turns into not one, not two, but three blind mice. And everyone and anyone with functioning eyeballs, even people that just are blind and heard it on the radio, know that was a fair ball. I checked with my blue ribbon panel of Inca Terror and Blind Sea Bass and Anthony in Louisiana, and they all agreed. They all agreed. But Major League Baseball, of course, took an obvious home run and overcomplicated it into a bowl of bureaucratic oatmeal. If the replay center needs some kind of congressional investigation to figure out what every man, woman, and child already knows, can you explain to me what the point of that is? Because I'm not that smart. I really don't know. You're smarter than me. You can explain that to me. And excuse me, by the way, for detecting a little pinstripe perfume when I did my old sniff test there. It makes you wonder if the laundry had been reversed, how fast Major League Baseball would have somehow found conclusive evidence right out of thin air and reversed that call. Yeah, it fails the eye test with flying colors. All right, meanwhile, now the baseball mystery of the day, and that is in Arizona, where the Diamondbacks general manager, someone named Mike Hazen, I believe is the guy's name, and he says he plans to have a powwow with Ketel Marte, the vanishing ball player, and that'll take place later on Thursday, but acknowledged that the GM says, listen, I don't really know what's going on. He essentially said, I don't have a lot of details. Right? I can't share anything. It's a big mystery. That's essentially what he said. I'm paraphrasing. Hazen did say that Ketel Marte, the all-star 10-5 guy for Arizona, and he said the organization is fully committed to helping him work through his situation, although some on the internet seem to think that Marte needs to be committed to a loony bin. Now, asked whether Marte will play again in the baseball season, about 35 games or so to go in the regular season. Arizona, one of those teams in contention for a wild card spot. And Hazen would not guarantee it. The GM would not guarantee that he's going to come back, saying there are, quote, a lot of variables, although he remains hopeful that Marte will return to the lineup. All right, question. How do you decode these latest comments from the general manager of the Arizona Diamondbacks, Mike Hazen, on Ketel Marte, the AWOL player in the Valley of the Sun? So Ketel Marte isn't just in the doghouse. Urf, urf, urf. He is ready for an endorsement deal with PetSmart because he's living in the penthouse suite of the doghouse. It gets a flea bath, the whole thing. Got room service with nice toys to chew on, the whole thing. The Diamondbacks placed him on the restricted list, which in the baseball lingo means you're not getting paid. You went AWOL, and you're not getting paid. So into the night, he vanished like he was abducted by a UFO, and Arizona is treating their star player like it's like a missing UPS package. And the manager shrugged, Torrey Lovello. The GM actually exposed Lovello of giving erroneous information. Torrey Lovello said, well, we think he went back to Arizona for some kind of MRI. Well, Hazen said, well, he's on his way back to Arizona, which means he didn't go back to Arizona anyway. So the GM claims there are, quote, a lot of variables. Those are his words, not mine. So it's kind of like when your general manager says there's a lot of variables. It's like a mechanic diagnosing your car with a lot of noises. Ergo, you're cooked. Right? When the mechanic says, there's a lot of noises, and I don't really know what a lot of them are, and it's just going to cost you a lot of money. Nothing screams organizational stability quite like a executive morphing into a fortune cookie when he's trying to explain what happened to the franchise player. And when leadership speaks in riddles, this is a rule of thumb. When leadership speaks in riddles, in this case, it means Marte is covered in corporate cooties. And nobody is going to touch him because they don't know what the truth is. And he's making up the truth and the whole thing. And they're treating this situation like someone left a radioactive potato salad in the fridge in the clubhouse. And it sounds like, based on reading the tea leaves here, that Ketel Marte is Dunsky's this season. with the Diamondbacks. He will not be back. I'd be very surprised. You can't trust him. He's not in the bubble of trust. This is not his first dance going AWOL. It's just not. All right, last word to the high-speed sports wire. Woo! Yes, former Yankee, my favorite former Yankee in the last generation, all-star left-hander, Nestor Cortez popped up on our radar. Nestor Cortez Jr. He's agreed to join a team in the pennant race here. Down the stretch we go. A major league contract agreed upon with the Fightin' Phils. He's heading to the Delaware Valley. He's missed the entire season, the entire year here. Nestor Cortez, following off-season surgery, he had a tendon that was like pulled chicken, and that was in his throwing arm. And he had a workout a few days ago. He had a showcase, not the showcase showdown, but he had a showcase there, Cortez, and a bunch of scouts were there. He posted a video of himself throwing off a major league style mound with a bunch of scouts around him, and then a couple days later, the deal is done. He will not join the Philadelphia baseball team immediately, so he will not be hanging out with the Philly Fanatic right away. However, Cortez will head to Single-A Clearwater, so if you're in that area, you can go watch him pitch. Philadelphia expects him to be ready shortly, as there's only about a month to go in the baseball season. All right, question. Is there some tread left? Is there any tread left for left-hander Nestor Cortez Jr. with the Phillies, or are the tires bald? All right, so after a minutes-long review of the available information, we have determined that someone there, namely Dave Dombrowski, needs to make sure they have their AAA card ready, because Dave Dombrowski is reaching so deep into the junk drawer that he's pulled out some expired batteries. There's a couple of old menus to some Chinese restaurants, and there's Nestor Cortez right there. There's also some paper clips. I don't know why those are there. Who put the paper clips in the junk drawer? What's wrong with you? Bad job by you. So, again, somebody, Dombrowski, somebody else, call AAA, because the Phillies, they are going to need full roadside assistance. Bring in a tow truck. I need some jumper cables. Obviously, I need some spare tires there, some little orange triangles to make sure that we don't get hit, the whole thing. And Philadelphia is frantically praying that there are three or four drops of gasoline rattling around the bottom of that tank here. However, you got to think these are the final fumes of the nasty Nestor experience there, as this isn't just a reclamation project. You talk about reclamation projects, this is more than that. We're talking about a month ago in the season. Guy hasn't pitched all year, coming off surgery, had a terrible year a year ago for the Padres and the Brewers. And so this is like an episode of American Pickers where Dombrowski's driving the back roads out in the boondocks around the country, and he finds this rusty thing. And he's got this thingamajig. It's kind of rusty, and it's in the back of the barn. But it's actually the second barn, which is the original barn, not the new barn. That's the old barn way in the back that goes way, way, way back. So he went to the second barn, which is in the back, not the new barn, and he saw this rusty thingamajig, and he grabbed it, and he hopes it's secretly valuable when he gets all the rust off it. Yeah, unfortunately for Nasty Nestor Cortez, his signature October moment, which made him my favorite Yankee of the last generation, is permanently hanging in the Dodgers wing at the Louvre. Coming right out of the bullpen, game one of the 2024 World Series at Chavez Ravine, serving up a spicy meatball to Freddie Freeman, and the first ever walk-off grand salami in World Series history, into the pavilion in right field at Dodger Stadium. And this move, a textbook example for the Philadelphia Phillies, adding Nestor Cortez, of being on a wing and a prayer. It definitely is that. Well, this is definitely the Ben Maller Show, if you would like to be part. You can join us right now, 877-99-ON-FOX. That's 877-996-6369. If you'd like to be part of the live radio program, as we will mix in baseball and some other random things. We are doing it live. It's a live talk show. Is it true that an NFL player was recently injured doing charity? What? There's no way, right? You can't. I mean, how do you get injured doing charity? You know what I'm saying? Well, did it happen? Is it true? We'll get to the bottom of that, and we will do it next. However, it is the A blockity block, block, block, and it's a block party. And our favorite part of the hour, the most important part of the hour, the live read. Let's find out what hour it is right now.
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0: 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And a programming note, this is an interactive experience. It does not have to be. It can be whatever you want. You can sit there like a lump and not do anything and just eavesdrop in like a stalker. Or you can participate, and there's a couple ways you can do it. You can call in and say hello the old-fashioned way, the OG Ray. And how do you do that? Well, you call up at 877-99-ON-FOX. That's 877-996-6369. Eventually, your call will get answered, and you'll be screened, and then you'll go into the system, and then you'll be on the air, and then you'll talk, and then everyone will react to you, and then that's it. And then also, if you want to hide and use a fake name and create a second identity, like Ferg Dog and Alf have done, and Maller Prop Guy, you can do that. Just get a fake avatar, a bogus name on X, and follow the Ben Maller account. That's at Ben Maller, and you can be part of the show that way. You can also say hello to Lorena, FSR Tech Queen.
1: I'm here, Bill.
0: Don't talk to me. And Koopa Loop at a Bronco Fan. That's a Bronco Fan. Your comments will be used against you. Not can. They will be used against you in the court of the Maller Militia. So please, please do not take this lightly. This is a very serious thing here. The kangaroo court of the Maller Militia. And that's just the way it is. All right. Let's see. What do we have? Supermarket Steve, who has RSVP'd. He will be in Las Wages, Nevada. He says, whenever I see something good happen to my Yankees that was obviously wrong, I think I'm about the line from Catch Me If You Can. He says, I think about the line from Catch Me If You Can. The reason everyone loses to the Yankees is because they are stuck staring at the pinstripes. Yeah. That's true. That's which I don't know how that works when you have the road grays. Who knows? And if the pinstripes are that good, shouldn't the Padres wear pinstripes at home and on the road? So shouldn't they be just the greatest team ever? No? The Baltimore Freeloader account writes, and he says, I'm still stuck over the awful call against Pete Alonso. So sick I had to turn down free food. That never happens. What a nauseating call. The only thing missing tonight was Richie Garcia and that punk Jeffrey Mayer. New York helping out New York. Vomit comet. Vomit comet. Shane in Des Moines writes in, and he says, Dustin May giving up 7 hits and 7 runs in 2 innings made him an early nominee for the Seattle Mariners Pitching Hall of Fame. First active Brewer to be nominated for that award. Yeah. Well, aren't the Brewers the old Seattle Pilots? So there's a Seattle connection there. Bill, Hoosier Bill writes in from Southern California. He says, Ben, that live read was breathtaking. It reminded me of Sir Anthony Hopkins performing King Lear. Well, thank you. The dramatic pausing, simply outstanding. Outstanding. Now, Jill in Minnesota. I didn't know Jill in Minnesota was blind. I had no idea. I thought Jill could see, but apparently Jill's blind. She says, it wasn't a home run, Ben. The Pete Alonso home run was not a home run. Really? Yeah. Okay. You're the only one. You and the stumbling, bumbling umpires, the only ones. Doug in South Korea writes, and he says, we've got technology accurate enough to measure a pitch to a gnat's ass. However, figuring out home run versus foul ball remains an unsolved scientific mystery. It's one of the great mysteries of the Western world. All right. Let's see. Trucker Joe says, Ketel Marte, or however you spell that, is the modern-day Barrett Robbins. Are you saying he went to a whorehouse in Tijuana? Is that what you're saying, Trucker Joe? Isn't that what Barrett Robbins did back in the day? It was in San Diego for the Super Bowls. Hey. Let me go down to TJ, see what I can see. And he apparently saw a lot and didn't want to come back. Jason the Diamond Man writes, and he says, the LIV Golf Tour, this is a non sequitur, the LIV Golf Tour lost its credibility and funding. I really thought it would be successful as the Ben Maller show starts. Yeah. Well, it should have funded us. Everyone was getting money. You knew that was going to last. It was like, yeah, get your money now. Get your money. Money. That's what you got to do. And a lot of people got paid, and that's that. All right, let's go to the phones. It is a call-in radio show, and eeny, meeny, miny, mo. Let's start out with Lucky Tony in the Bay Area. Hello, Lucky Tony. Welcome.
1: Hey, Ben. I named my rod King Kong Bundy, not because it's big and fat, because it's bald and angry. I told the girl at the taco truck I like Cabeza. And if Bridget the Midget was in a jumper house, what would I say?
0: I don't know. I have no idea.
1: Hello?
0: I don't know what you want. What would you want me to do? I don't know what you'd say.
2: Is that what you would say is hello?
0: Okay.
1: I guess so,
0: you.
1: Man. Damn, man. You guys got to keep up with me. Thanks, man.
0: Did I not respond?
2: Ben, you were too far behind.
0: Was my mic not on or something like that? I was talking. I don't know. You're not, you know, go get a hearing aid, dude. I mean, my God. Oh, yeah, yeah. Is he ever going to run out of those kind of things?
2: Like, I hope
0: I don't
2: not.
0: Think so, right? Never. He's very consistent with that. Very, very consistent with that. My God. The standards and the quality, just next level. Kind of like when you say hello to Big Daddy in Memphis, Tennessee. Hello, Big Daddy. Welcome from the grocery store. He's on aisle 6 at the grocery store. Hello, Big Daddy.
3: What's going on? Correction. I'm on aisle 3, not 6. Aisle 3.
0: All right. We'd like to alert all the affiliates that he's on. He's now on aisle 3, not on aisle 6. So please go down to aisle 3. Do not go to aisle 6. Yes.
3: Yeah. Say hello to all my fans and all my constituents. Did you see the way his voice just changed? His voice just changed when you didn't get the joke. It went like high pitch. Oh, man, thanks, man.
0: are you saying that
3: Lucky
0: he's
3: Tony.
0: Doing a voice? Lucky Tony's doing some kind of
3: voice
0: thing.
3: Changed. Yeah, I believe he'd be using the fake voice when he'd be telling the jokes.
0: Oh, I like that. So Lucky Tony's a con man, and he's using a fake.
3: If you play that tape back, you can hear his voice when he said, "Oh man, you didn't get it." All right, thanks, Ben. That's how quick he said it.
0: Yeah, you're right. You're right.
3: Yeah,
0: man, I feel like, and I want you to be the judge here, Lucky Tony. The way I heard it. I answered right away. I said, I mean, there's like a 1 second
3: answered,
0: pause.
3: But he didn't hear you. He didn't hear you.
0: Well, that's a him problem, not my problem. That's his problem.
3: Yeah, I know. Yeah, you got it right. In order for to get the joke, you got to listen.
0: My goodness. Exactly. Oh, and then he freaks out. And he's like, well, you know, he's blaming, you know, typical, you know, blame somebody else, no accountability.
3: That's when his voice changed.
0: Uh-huh.
3: That's when it changed. And all right, thanks, Ben.
0: Yeah.
3: So it is.
0: You know what? You're onto something. I think we need to investigate. I'm going to activate the Maller Investigative Bureau, the MIB. So Ferg Dog and Maller Prop Guy and Alf, you guys
3: get
0: investigate. Get everyone involved. Let's find out, is Lucky Tony, what if he's actually like a high school kid and he's using like an AI voice modifier and he was so flustered, it turns out he was exposed. What if that's the kid? That'd be wild. Be wild and crazy. I like it. Let's go with it.
3: I believe he's AI. Ain't no telling.
0: Okay, we're going with AI.
3: Yeah.
0: Everything good in your world there, Big Daddy? Everything good? Yes, you're alive and well.
3: Everything good. Right. Getting close to these holidays. I want to ask you, are you a pumpkin pie or a sweet potato pie?
0: Yeah, the only time I eat pumpkin pie is like around Halloween, Thanksgiving. So
3: Yeah. Well, what about sweet potato? Do you like yours real deep, thick?
0: I don't think I've ever had sweet potato pie.
2: I've had one. They're good.
3: I ran across. Do y'all have a fresh market there? We have a lot of them here. Man, they got sweet potato pies like deep dish pieces. You hear me?
0: Are they what you recommend the sweet potato pie? I don't think I've ever had
3: one. I love it. Since I can't get the one I usually get, I go get that deep dish, man. I'm telling you, man. It's thick. Right. Just like
0: is this because it. And you grew up with it? Is that why it brings you back to your childhood?
3: Yeah, my mom used to make them. You know, her birthday today, so since she don't make them anymore, I have to go buy them. Yeah, my mom turned 88 today.
0: Oh, happy birthday to your mom. That's wonderful. There you go. You're
3: sir.
0: Very lucky your mom's
3: still
0: with you. That's great.
3: But I just take it in, holler at you. Since you told me you're a pumpkin pie guy, then I don't do pumpkin.
0: All right. Well, I've disappointed you. I've let you down. I mean, you will no longer enjoy the show as much because
3: No, we're going to enjoy the show. Got to keep calling in. Just got to keep checking up on Lucky Tony. See what's going on with that.
0: All right. Again, for all the affiliates, we believe there might be some bamboozling going on. Our lead investigator right now from aisle 3 at the grocery store in Memphis is he's indicating, and this is just an allegation at this point from Big Daddy. Just an allegation. It needs to be investigated. Yeah. All right. Well, thank you. Thank you, Big Daddy. There you go. The great Big Daddy. Checking in.
4: He's the daddy.
0: Well, how about this story from the NFL? No good deed goes unpunished. So the Washington Commanders are a football team with a lame name, the team formerly known as the Redskins. And it turns out that their running back, one of their running backs, Rashad White, on the injury report, he's missed a couple of days of practice. Not a game, practice. And the theory is that the reason Rashad White was out was not because he got hurt, twisted his ankle in practice, or got a concussion. No, he took part in the ALS Ice Bucket Challenge. The Commanders participated in the act of charity. And this was a couple days ago to honor the NFL running back Chris Johnson, who CJ2K, who was diagnosed with ALS and did that interview with Michael Strahan, and real bummer of a story there. And the video shows Rashad White, the Washington football player, jumping up as ice water is poured on the players. And guess what happened? Yeah, it turns out to be a slip and fall accident. He slipped awkwardly on the wet pavement while wearing slides. He was apparently wearing slides.
2: Ah.
0: Yeah, and so the chatter is he looked perfectly healthy before the ice bucket challenge and then missed the next 2 days of practice. And so you connect the dots and you don't have

0: He comes back right away, or that's all for him. I'm sure it can't be that bad, can it? Slip and fall? Will there be a workers' comp claim? The video has gone viral. It's not, I mean, if you're blind, it's going to be tough to see it, but for the rest of you, you can check it out. And it's like, whoa, wait a minute. Is that the moment? Is that the moment of reckoning? Ferg Dog writes in and says, you and Lucky Tony should take your act on the road. You guys are hilarious together. Ferg Dog, you're one of my lead investigators. You should not be acting like that. You clearly seem compromised. Bad job by you, Ferg. Again, Big Daddy believes there's some serious shenanigans going on with Lucky Tony, and we need to investigate whether or not Lucky Tony is actually using some kind of voice modification, and this whole thing is one giant ruse. We need to get to the bottom of it. We must do that. Let's see, what else do we have? Let's take another call. Let's say hello to, let's go to Blind Scott, who's on the north end of Boston. Hello, Blind Scott. Welcome.
1: Hey, what's up, Ben? Yeah, it's pretty busy today. My mom been coming by the past day, couple days. She bought me 14 grams of blueberry pancakes and spent like $600 on all these caffeine drinks. I got three lawyers right now. I got a disability lawyer, a housing lawyer.
0: Hey, Scott, what do you?
1: I have.
0: Why do you sound like you're out of breath?
1: Oh, because I was just in the bathroom, actually, when you took my call, but now I'm back in the living room. I'm on the couch now.
2: You know, I do a lot of things in the bathroom, but nothing causes me to breathe like that.
1: Well, because of my tooth. My mom's actually told me to tell you guys she's been coming over. So then my mom told me she wants you to believe everything I'm saying. And she doesn't like that you're not believing what I'm telling you. And
0: I don't believe anything. I don't believe anything you say. I think it's all shtick. It's all bullcrap. All of it. Every single thing.
1: Again. And you didn't know I got ready. I got real high that time, and I ran into the street. I got hit by a truck that was parked. I ran into the back of it, and when I hit the ground, I got knocked out. But when I woke up, you know what I thought? The first thing came to mind. I thought I was dead, but I was like, man, I'm still really high. But then I was like, I wish Fred Toucher took my calls more times, because he, you know, dude, you wouldn't believe these guys. Like they won't hear this. So like they don't take my calls that often. They pretend I don't exist, but you can hear like the feedback coming from the back room into the radio where they're like laughing, you know, in the background, you know. So it's like crazy radio trick. I know so much about radio, like these big radio shows. You can hear the producer, if you listen really closely, talk into like your phone. So I know some people you have asked about you. People say that you're deaf. Like the cheese lady said, it's hard to talk to you when you're on the radio, because no one can hear. You can't hear them. You know what I'm saying? Like, one other thing, too. This Roberto guy, he's been listening again. He's off for summer vacation, man. That guy, people, like, miss him when he worked on the show. Like, but he's not one to be missed, because he's
0: not one to be missed? That's not very nice.
1: No, we didn't like him that much because he was Mexican, you know, and the Dodgers.
0: Okay, thank you, Scott. All right, thank you, Scott. I think the meds are kicking in there, Scott. Thank you. All right, Jesus. Sweet. Is it, again, what is going on?
3: Viva Mexico.
0: What the hell is going on? We've taken three calls. We had the first call was Lucky Tony, who all of a sudden sounded like he was 16 years old in the middle of that call, or maybe 14 years old. Then we go to Big Daddy, who wants us to activate the Maller Investigative Bureau. Well, he didn't say that. I said that. But he's claiming that Lucky Tony, the first call, has been a voice actor or using some kind of voice modification. And now we just took that call from Blind Scott. Is there anyone normal? Is there anyone that is somewhat normal who is willing to call in? Anyone? Anyone?
2: Please.
0: I'm seriously
2: anyone
0: questioning.
2: Anyone got sports talk?
0: I'm questioning my life's decisions here. My life's work is this stupid show. 877-99 on Fox. That's 877-996-6369. Time now for the Who Am I game. And I am a pitcher that has the highest earned run average in Major League Baseball since back on May 17th. Among all pitchers with at least 88 innings of work over that span. Again, I have the highest ERA in Major League Baseball since May 17th among all pitchers with at least 88 innings over that span. Who am I? That is the question. The answer, if you know it, at Ben Maller. We'll get to it, and we will do it next.
3: baby.
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0: The Ben Maller Show on Fox Sports Radio. We roll on here, just getting the party started. We'll try to forget what just happened here. You didn't hear it. I didn't hear it. Didn't happen. If you didn't hear it, and I didn't hear it, and nobody else heard it, it didn't happen. Yeah, I know. Pretty wild and pretty crazy. Well, as if Vegas wasn't weird enough and this show wasn't weird enough already, we're all involved here. The next Maller meet and greet will be in Las Wages, Nevada. It's coming up week from Saturday, August 29th, 3 to 5 p.m. at the Stakeout Bar and Grill. It's right near the UNLV campus, if you know Vegas. So Stakeout Bar and Grill. Lorena Coop and me and a bunch of celebrity P1s have RSVP'd. Keep in mind, a lot of these people will flake. The people that say they will be there, though, include the great Wayne from Missouri. We love Wayne. Wayne's been calling me for years. He survived a near-death experience, crashed his motorcycle. His wife saved him. It was a crazy story, if you remember, on the show. And he was in the Marines and had the most famous drill sergeant in the history of drill sergeants at Camp Pendleton. And he'll be out there, so it's going to be great to see Wayne and meet him for the first time. Jay Scoop is scheduled to make an appearance. Lance, the bus driver, says he may show up. Robbie, the Mariner fan. Many other big names. You're invited to join the big hootenanny there. It's free, which really is rather suspicious. Parking is free. Couple hours. Maller Militia. Nobody's charging you. You can have some, buy some food.
1: You don't have to be a caller either.
0: Yeah, you don't. No, you don't have to be a caller.
1: I feel like people get nervous. Just come.
0: Nah. Yeah, trust me. If we only judge the show based on the people that call and interact, we're really, really screwed. So most people will never participate in the show, which is fine. So there's probably got to be a catch. There is no catch that we know of. So come on by, say hello. You'll immediately regret it. Nobody will know you were there. It'll be fantastic. So yeah, come on out. Next Maller meet and greet. Looking forward to that. Time now to pay off the Who Am I game. And this is where we pretend to be somebody else. Thus, we call it the Who Am I game. And we go to Major League Baseball. Well, I haven't done it yet. Major League Baseball. So here it is. I have the highest earned run average in baseball since May 17th among all pitchers with at least 88 innings over that span. Who am I? That's the question. What's the answer?
2: Who?
0: Mark in Queens says Edwin Diaz, or he says three-way tie. Edwin Diaz, Lucky Tony's amusing short jokes, Blind Scott's mom being mad at Ben for not believing all of Scott's crap, spewing from his pie hole. And there's some other stuff there. Tarek Skubal from Andy in Lino Lakes, Minnesota. At Lee Hammerker from Alf, my lead investigator. We're changing the name to the MBI, the Mallow Bureau of Investigations. Now, Edwin Diaz from Femi. Who else do we have? Lucky Tony the Leprechaun, guest by Maller Prop Guy. Maller Merch in Vegas from Jay Scoop, for people that you have to earn it. There, Bill Miller, guest by Charlie in Wisconsin. Brian Woo from Eek in Roseville, Minnesota. Dodger Gas Can of the Year from Manuela Gardena. Nelson Van Alden from Just Josh. Anyone normal from Michael? Do you have an answer, Lorena?
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0: Is it Dr. 90210? No, it's also not John Wetland, guessed by Sean in the Valley of the Sun. It is the great Minnesota twin, Zebby Matthews at 5.52. Paul Skeens is third worst for Paul Skeens in baseball since then.
3: 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The Odd Couple with Rob Parker and Kelvin Washington. 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
0: Big time trade in the NBA as the Cavaliers, Nuggets, and Clippers have agreed to a trade. Peyton Watson goes to Cleveland. Max Strus goes to the Clippers. The Denver Nuggets receive a 2031 Cavs first round pick, a 2032 Kings second round pick. Peyton Watson will get a new 4-year, $88 million contract with a player option and trade kicker in Cleveland. Commanders running back Rashard White hurt his hamstring, but it's not considered serious. Commanders defensive tackle Johnny Newton with a more serious injury. He's torn his pectoral. He's going to be out indefinitely. The Los Angeles Chargers starting center Tyler Biadasz will be out indefinitely after injuring his ACL and other parts of his left knee. And also Colts tight end Tyler Warren
1: left practice after injuring his groin. In Major League Baseball, the White Sox shout out the Cubs 3-0 at Wrigley. Ben Rice, 34th home run as the Yankees beat the Orioles 5-3. I'm Martin Weiss.
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0: you digs it? What is that? That's not. What is that? I don't know what that is. Welcome in the beginning of another hour of the Ben Maller Show. We are in the air everywhere, in cahoots as we continue to take that blue pill, and you know what that means for the Matrix, coast to coast, border to border, and beyond, on the vast and uncharacteristically powerful microphones of FSR, emanating live from the bell as we ring the bell all night long. Guaranteed human from the world-famous Fox Sports Radio studios, where the Rib Man and Perito say, hey, listen, can you help us out? 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I said, yes, I can, but only if Bam Bam and Mikey the Insomniac in Tampa and even Cashless Clay, the Saints fan, agree, and they all apparently have agreed. 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So I am questioning my editorial ability here. I was talking to some people in the hallway, and I was like, you know, I don't think that NBA trade is that big a trade. I mean, other people apparently in the building do. I really wasn't even going to mention it because it's just a couple of, you know, bit players, really, and not a headliner, not a star. And I'm like, well, apparently it's a lead story. Maybe I should break it down. I'm not going to do it. I'm a rebel. I am not breaking down a trade three people care about. I'm not going to do it. So our lead this hour is from Seattle. That's right, the Pacific Northwest. Interesting place. You can go there and check out Bigfoot and all the other Sasquatches wandering around there. You can see the Kraken, the whole thing. So we had a roster shuffle in the Pacific Northwest. Did you hear the new prep? No, this is not about the guy facing lifetime in prison. No. So apparently the Seattle football team has either come to their senses or they haven't, but they've just decided to go another direction for now. We have learned the Seahawks have signed a player described as a two-time Pro Bowler. Of course, for those that don't know, the Pro Bowl is where you play tic-tac-toe and beach volleyball. Pro Bowl defensive back in the past, Trevon Diggs. Can you dig it? He gets a one-year contract. Diggs is just 27. He worked out for Seattle this week. You might remember him from his salad days a couple years back in Dallas. And now he has been added to the secondary in the Pacific Northwest. That is a good jumping off point. Let us discuss the question. The Seattle Seahawks have added Trevon Diggs to the defensive backfield. Is the glass half full or is the glass half empty on the addition of Diggs to the secondary? So I've got Kissing Booth, Shrinkflation, and AutoZone. And we'll combine all of these things together, and we're going to be Benny Bright and Breezy. Benny Bright and Breezy. That's my new name. Don't forget it. Benny Bright and Breezy. So number one. Listen, Seattle did not sign Trevon Diggs. They signed the memory of Trevon Diggs. Okay. I know this is tough for the low information fan. I understand that. And yes, I did get a few emails from our friends that listen on KJR in Seattle in that area who are like, oh, yeah, how are you going to rip this guy? And like, it's not that I do this intentionally. I don't. I have this reputation. Oh, you're taking shots at Seattle and all that because of the ridiculous break the Seahawks got from the NFL where they gave them 2 points during a TV timeout and how that was such a crime that you're still bitter. And while that was a crime, you are correct. I'm not going into every one of these moves. If the Seattle Seahawks made a good move, I would say they made a good move. I would. Absolutely, I would do that. This is not that time. And the low information fan, which keeps me in business, the 12s are celebrating like the Legion of Boom crawled out from a time machine portal, and they're back waving around their success of years gone by. And the resume of Trevon Diggs, who did have a magical ride in 2011. It was a magic carpet ride, 11 interceptions for the Cowboys. I think that was 2021, I believe. That was wonderful. Great. Bravo. But, yeah, you know what that means. Yeah, he tore his left ACL. He messed up his right knee. And had, how many interceptions did he have last year? How many pass breakups did he have last year? Oh, that's right. As many as Crying Craig and JJ and Renton and all the crew there. Combined. Nostradamus as well. Had zero interceptions, zero pass breakups last season. But wait, there's more. Also has attitude issues. Got into it with the Dallas Cowboys over where to rehab and how to rehab. So I'm trying to tell you, if Diggs was any more washed up, he would be wearing a shirt that had Tide on it, meaning a sponsorship deal. So what are the Seahawks doing here? Well, I'll tell you what they're doing. They're running a kissing booth, and they're kissing frogs. Kiss, kiss, kiss. That's what they're doing. Their secondary is literally leaking water. And some of you people don't believe me. They're leaking water, and they're desperately hoping that one of these frogs turns into Prince Charming, because they know they're up against it. That the Rams really can ram it all day and ram all night, and it was a fluke what happened last year, and this move proves it. This move proves it. The Seahawks know they were a fluke team. You're bringing in a guy that's got a bad, he's got a left ACL that's torn up, a right knee that's messed up, bad attitude. That's who you're bringing in? Now, the argument is, well, it's a one-year lease. It's a one-year lease, and it's a 2021 model with 150,000 miles on it. And the guy, if he was that good, again, training camps are going on. Everyone's played at least one exhibition game, and he still hadn't signed a contract. Why would that be? If this guy, Mr. All Everything, why would he still be available? You know, here in getting late in August, the season beginning in less than 3 weeks. Why would that be the case? Exactly. You know the answer to that. Because the check engine light is blinking on the dashboard. And that's it. You don't rebuild the secondary with wishbones and prayer beads. And that's what this is. Now, I'm not going to be a total negative downer guy. I'm going to put on my Benny Brightside hat for you, because I will give the Seattle Seahawks credit. I'm not going to be a complete douche canoe. The Seattle Seahawks do deserve some credit, because I did look, and Trevon Diggs, last I checked, is not facing life in prison like the other guy the Seahawks were attempting to sign for the last 10 days or so. So baby steps. That is a step in the right direction. That this guy, Trevon Diggs, did not facing a lifetime living conditions there in Florida. All right, meanwhile, page two. To the gripes department we go. To the gripes department we go, where former Eagles director of pro player personnel and a fringe NFL player, Lewis Riddick, blasting what he believes is the continuing softening of NFL preparation. He argued recently that the players, the fans, and the media are increasingly complaining and bellyaching about joint practices and preseason games. And, oh, the minicamp, the OTAs, it's too physical. Oh, my God, it's so physical. They bitch about everything. Riddick even going as far as to sarcastically point out that perhaps the NFL should just abolish the regular season. It's just too hard. And simply select playoff teams based on the previous year. Then no one will get hurt. His rant, of course, echoing what Tom Brady said. We agreed, very rarely do we agree with Tom Brady. Brady recently also criticized the players who said they didn't want to play in the exhibition games. Brady, who is the GM by proxy of the Raiders and did such a great job, he built the worst team in football. That's Tom Brady that did that. I didn't do that. Tom Brady did that. And Brady pointed out that their job is to play, and complaining that too many people are looking for an easier way out. All right, question. If you are holding holding up an Olympic scorecard. What are you giving the former Eagles director of pro personnel, Lewis Riddick, on his rant about lazy NFL players? So Riddick's rant on the Maller report card gets a 9.8. Bravo, 9.8 on the Maller report card. Good job by you. He stuck the landing. Perfect rotation. Missing only some names. He didn't name enough people. I want names. I need my names. That's what I need. Now, this chapter of NFL history has been presented by Jet Puffed Marshmallows. For the players who don't want football, they want to roast marshmallows over an open fire. That's what they want. The NFL has become the world's most lucrative no-show job for many. For the out of an abundance of caution crowd, which drives me bananas. I do have PTSD from the pandemic back in the day when I got that shoved down my throat. We couldn't do anything. But it's out of an abundance of caution. Well, that's stupid, but it's out of an abundance of caution. It's still stupid, but it's out of an abundance. Okay, and of course, those people have been proven completely wrong. But think about it, like no hitting, fewer practices, starters sitting out preseason games. That's been going on for a long time. And how do you learn the speed of the NFL game and get yourself ready without tackling? Without tackling, right? And if you're so scared of practice and putting the work in, we have something for you. It's called pickleball. You can go play it and knock yourself out, right? Have a great time. Why not? Now, at some point, you are protecting the product and you're protecting it so much, you're eliminating the quality control. And we've had this problem a lot in recent years where we all get excited, we all get horny for the start of the football season in September, and then the first 4 weeks of the season are absolute dog food because the players are trying to figure things out because they didn't do anything when they were supposed to be doing stuff during training camp. And the media elites, the jock sniffers who cover the NFL, the fanboys, they cheer every single reduction like they've negotiated a four-day work week for a crab fisherman out in the Bering Sea. Way to go. And so congratulations. Again, a tip of the headphones. We're tipping the headphones here. You have discovered something called shrinkflation. Where professional football, believe it or not, they have shrinkflation. The ticket prices are the same. The television deals are the same. The product is worse. You're getting less good football for the same price. And that's what you want. But it's out of an abundance of caution. The players might get hurt. Oh, my God. And you keep going down this road. And eventually, there will be no practice. No practice. Everything will be done on Zoom. You won't even have to go to the team facility. You won't hit anyone. And they will eventually just plug the rosters into a Madden game. They'll run a simulation and hand out the Lombardi trophy to whoever has the highest algorithmic win probability based on the nerds who graduated from Ivy League schools the last 7 years, but not eight, only the last 7 years. Very important. All right, final point. To the boob tube we go. Television. That's right. Big TV guy. Love my TV. So the people at Nielsen, which are in charge of the ratings for television and also what I do, well, Nielsen is changing its TV rating methodology yet again. Rolling out, they're calling it an enhanced system. That's a big corporate jargon. For measuring co-viewing in time, just in time, for the football season coming up next month. Now, as you might imagine, the system is designed to better count multiple people watching in the same program. So, together in one room. Now, how on God's green earth are you going to be able to do that? Like, how do you know? How do you know there are people, even if you're in the room, and I'm sure this has happened to you if you've got a lot of kids or just people you're living with. So you're watching TV, everyone's in the same room, and you've got the three kids are on their phone, and then the wife's, she's doing something off to the side, I don't know what she's doing, and then you're watching the game. But under this, I would assume that everyone gets credited for watching the game. But they're not watching the game. They're not paying attention. That's not going on at all. Anyway, they're claiming like this, and this is going to count everyone that's in a room, and they believe this is the better measurement. Of course they believe it. They're going to say it's worse. And so this move comes roughly a year after the NFL publicly accused Nielsen of systematically undercounting millions of NFL viewers. They think their audience is millions of times bigger than they are getting credit for, the NFL. And so they made that accusation, and they said football frequently involves group viewing. Now, the NFL, of course, they're trying to have it both ways because they complained, they bitched, and the people who do the ratings changed it. And now the NFL's also complaining. They're like, well, you know, it's like they don't know for sure that this is going to work. This is Nielsen's fourth major change to the way they do ratings in 6 years. And every change has been done, as I understand it, for sports. Because that's the only thing people watch live. You don't watch other stuff live. So the question, sports TV ratings are being adjusted yet again, led by the NFL. How do you interpret what's happening with this latest switcheroo that is going on? All right, so what the NFL wants, the NFL gets. They're again, being a little coy here, just in case it doesn't work out the way they thought it was going to work out. But the NFL would like a fresh set of calculators from Nielsen. And I look at this from the outside. I'm like, this is Enron-level accounting for television ratings. If the numbers aren't growing fast enough, if the rating is not fat enough, no problem. Just change how you count the numbers to get the number that you want. Easy peasy, lemon squeezy. And somewhere across the pearly gates, possibly over on the hot part, Bernie Madoff is smiling with his devil horns, whispering, why didn't I think of co-viewing? That's a great idea. So instead of actually getting millions of new people to watch football, you just sprinkle on a little Mahler math, and you put that on the spreadsheet. Sprinkle, sprinkle, sprinkle on the right there on the spreadsheet. And presto, abracadabra, instant growth. Viewership can be totally stagnant or even going down. But the beauty of the ratings industrial complex in professional sports is that everyone shares the same incentive to go down to the AutoZone and get a portable air pump and inflate the scoreboard. The NFL, with the ratings higher, gets to be very braggadocious. They send out news releases about how they have record audiences and everyone gets all excited for them. The network TV people get all excited because they can charge advertisers more money, so they make more money. The advertisers can say, hey, we reached more people. We had more eyeballs than ever, so they're smiling. Nielsen gets to unveil another improved ratings thing, and then they can say, well, we'll change it again in a couple years, pay us more money. Everybody makes more money. Everybody celebrates. And somewhere an old Nielsen rating book is screaming, these numbers don't compare. I don't understand. It makes no sense. It is the Ben Maller Show. If you're somewhat normal, we'd love to hear from you. We've had quite the run in the wackadoodle department. However, we love our wackadoodles. As many people have said, that is the pillar that keeps the show up, the pillars of the show, the bedrock of the show, the wackadoodle crowd. 877-99 on Fox. 877-996-6369. Later this hour, we have the always popular Insta Trivia. Also, Maller to the third degree. Got Maller to the third degree. And can you really go back from the NFL and go back and play college football? Could you really do that? Would you even want to do that? Would you want to do that? And is it true that Kim Kardashian is trying to get into my business? That she's trying to do what I do? What is, stay in your lane, Kim Kardashian. How dare you? She's trying to get into sports broadcasting. We'll get to the bottom of that and we will do it next. However, it is the A block. It's a block party. Let's find out what hour it is right now. Let's see.
1: Number two.
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0: show on Fox Sports Radio as we roll through the overnight. Las Vegas, are you ready? The next Maller meet and greet, Invading Las Vegas, Nevada, will be coming up week from Saturday, the 29th of August, 3 o'clock till 5 o'clock, our old stomping grounds, thanks to Slug, the Stakeout Bar and Grill right near the UNLV campus. We thank them for hosting us. Lorena and Coop will be making appearances there. We've gotten RSVPs from legends like Surfer Todd, the comedian, Jay Scoop, Supermarket Steve, and his lovely wife will be there. Wayne from Missouri, Robbie, the Mariner fan, Tammy from Vegas, JT, the wingman. So many big names in the Maller militia will be there assembling under one roof. Admission is free. Parking is free. Chaos is guaranteed. There'll be karaoke. Supposedly some prizes will be given out. What you gonna do when the Maller militia runs wild on you in Vegas? So come check us out. It'll be at least an okay time. Meanwhile, you want to be part of the live radio show and you can pass a sobriety test. Congratulations. 877-99 on Fox is the call-in number. 877-996-6369. Also on X, at Ben Maller.
1: Because I had to chew the testicles.
0: AI, I would never say that. I'm a grown-up. I'm a grown man. Come on. Very professional here. Unless I'm not. And right over there, Lorena, the star of the show. She's the real Squishmallow of the show. You can say that to her at FSR Tech Queen.
2: Hi, Bill.
0: Don't talk to me. And the Koop-a-loop at a Bronco fan. That's a Bronco fan.
3: Octopussy.
0: Come on, Coop. I mean, well, you can't say that. I mean, you just said that on the air. My God, we're going to lose our license? My goodness. All right. Anyway, we're rolling on here and further and further into the night. Coming up in a little bit, can you really go from the NFL back to college football? Could you really do that? Yeah. All right. Now, what do we have here? Ferg Dog says, I think the Nielsen rating is complete hogwash, but it's crucial that we make sure Ben's ratings are as high as possible. Find out. I can't read that part, Ferg Dog. I think I'll get in trouble if I read that part. But thanks for the promotion. Now, what else? A late night drug tester says, I think the Nielsen group needs to focus on other things besides football, like how many lives the fifth hour has saved after Marcel's crusade against cigarettes. Yeah, don't mess with Marcel and cigarettes. Highly illegal. Kathy in Madison says, hey, Benny Jett, I'm listening to you on your flagship radio station on KLAC on my FM transmitter plugged in. I guess she's on the iHeart app. I don't think KLAC reaches Madison, Wisconsin, Kathy, so I think you're listening on the iHeart radio app. King Rory writes in, says, the NFL is getting too soft. We all know within the next 25 years they will transition to flag football. Boy, they want to. They want that. They are going to promote the hell. You are going to have flag football shoved down your throat when it's coming up in the Olympics, and they need that to work because that's what they want. They want a flag football. They're going to start as a flag football thing, and they want that to grow and be big and huge and all that. King Roy says, I miss the days when NFL teams had 50 practices during the preseason, and half of those were two-a-days. Barely anyone got hurt. Yeah, well, it's an old line. When I was a kid, I've told the story. We had the great Jackie Slater, who's unfortunately been sick and not doing that great, I guess, from what I heard. But I used to go out to Rams practice when I was a kid. My mom, back in the day, she just dropped me off, and I'd, little fat Benny run around Rams practice. And they did practice twice a day, and there were guys that got hurt. But the saying, and it's true, you had to sing for your supper. You didn't get paid if you didn't play. The contracts were not fully guaranteed, and say they're not really fully guaranteed now, but the players make a lot more money now, and there's a lot of more of it guaranteed, which is better. However, you're more pampered now. These guys would be practicing at high school fields. You imagine if you took, just pick any team, took the Chicago Bears and said, we're going to go to Southwest High School in Chicago, and we're going to practice. What? One of my favorite stories, Fred Dreyer, we had Fred on and played in the NFL back in the 70s and the 80s. And Fred told stories when he was with the Rams that they practiced at a high school, I think it was in Anaheim. I forget. It was in Southern California. And before practice, before the players could practice, they had to walk across the field like they were a search party looking for pieces of evidence from a murder. And Fred said they had to walk there because they had to replace divots and pick up cigarettes and other trash on the field. That was an NFL football team. Again, imagine, hey, Mahomes and Kelsey, can you go out there and pick up some divots and some cigarette buds out at the 35-yard line because we need to practice? No way. That would never happen. Yes. All right. Let's see. And Nada again says she's attempting to be at the she's going to be at the event. So she's repeated that line again. So we'll see if she shows up. What do we got here? Atomic Asphalt writes in, and he talked about somebody calling into a different show. I don't know what that's about. Let's go to the phones and let's see what we got here. Eeny, meeny, miny, mo. It says here we have someone who's normal. Scotty on the Pike is somewhat normal. Hello, Scotty. Welcome. Are you really normal, Scotty?
2: Hello, Ben. Hello, Coop. Lorena, how you doing? I'm going to try and be normal.
0: Okay. All right.
2: First of all, I owe all three of you a huge apology. I forgot to thank you for the America 250 discount on the Malaplus subscription, but I was too busy getting destroyed by a fecal-faced slug in Family Feud the other day. So,
0: understand, and thank you for mentioning that. A lot of people don't use the discount, so I'm glad that you did, Scotty, and we thank you. And,
2: I did. I feel like I'm in the room with you during the table reach. I really do. And I know, I mean, the promotion probably wasn't as great, but you guys lost enough blood just getting the corporate hats to discount it for you. So I really appreciate
0: that. And don't forget, Scotty, we allowed you to eat the last donut at the table. Coop eats the last donut, but we let you eat the last donut. So I hope you appreciate that.
2: And it was a maple bacon one, too, which surprised me. Because I thought that would be the first one to go. But, I appreciate it.
0: Normally, the last donut is the coconut donut. For some reason, that is a good point. Because it's like, who would leave that maple bacon donut? It's very odd. Clearly an oversight.
2: I was totally surprised. I thought it was still part of the America 250 promo, to be honest with you. But
0: yeah. Well, and every time, and Scott, if you remember, we mentioned this in the table read. I think this was back on Monday. We mentioned in the table read, and those Malaplus subscribers, not Wayne and Duluth because he's too cheap, Wayne and Duluth, to pay for it. But the Malaplus guys, you know that every time someone uses the America 250 discount to buy Malaplus, I wrap myself in the flag, Scotty. Literally, I wrap myself in the flag.
2: Yeah, absolutely. I still have that picture. As a matter of fact, it's my screensaver on my phone.
0: Yeah. Don't post that on social media, though. Do not post me
2: rapping. No, sir. I won't. All right. I won't. So have you heard about Turfgate for the New England Patriots?
0: I have a little bit. I don't know. So they bought, they got new turf from somewhere. Was it New Jersey or somewhere? Somewhere. I read about it. It was bad. The turf was messed up. Is that correct? Am I right?
2: Correct, and the NFL told them they had to rip it up. So after they put in the beautiful natural field for the World Cup, because I think they had like seven matches there, and I just don't know why they didn't keep it because grass is better. But anyway, so they went with this company who said the layer is called underneath the actual surface made the field too spongy, so they did not install it. And the NFL found out and said, nope, rip this all out. You got to put a new turf in. But they let the Revolution play on it for a couple of matches.
0: They don't care about soccer. You know, it's football players.
2: They don't care about player safety either. But
0: well, no, you're disposable, right? That's how it works. Everyone's disposable. All right, Scotty, you need to call me more often, Scotty. We need to be friends, me and you, Scotty. Come on now, please.
2: I'm doing everything I can. I got you on Twitter. I'm all over. Subscribe to you on YouTube. The only thing I need to do now is take the oath. I still think I'm on my 90-day probation thing. So
0: yeah, you're not allowed yet. You got to look at the Maller bylaws. Next time you call, we'll do the oath. Next time you call. All right, thank you, buddy. It's great. Scotty on the Pike. Look at that. A great call. My God, I can live. I can breathe. I'm alive. I'm alive. I'm alive. I'm alive. A good call, man. And he's a loyal guy right there, the Scotty on the Pike. He goes to those table reads every day. Every day. He loves the table reads. He loves the donuts, the snacks. It's just so good. Overnight Joe writes in from the TV station in New York.

0: Dog off? Is that what you'd call it?
1: Dog competition.
0: Brandon is in Portland. Hello, Brandon. Welcome. You're hanging out. You're on the radio. What's going on, Brandon? Brandon. Did Brandon fall asleep?
1: He must be gone.
0: Brandon's in sleepy time. All right. Let's say hello to Andre. Here's another good call. Andre.
1: Another dog.
0: Commonwealth. Hello, Andre. Andre?
2: What's going on, Ben? Now, listen, good to be with you. We got certain things to discuss. Yeah, Willis is he's fired up to be with you. But, Ben, you took the donut? You took the first donut? That donut sounded delicious. I didn't even get all of the components of the donut. I'm not sure if it was a Krispy Kreme. Are we talking about Honeydew? Are we talking about...
0: It's a mom-and-pop donut shop. And I don't know if you've updated your Maller Plus subscription, Andre. And what is going on with what is going on with your dog, Willis? What is happening here? Is the dog being attacked?
2: I don't know.
0: Is the dog okay?
2: Not is being attacked.
0: Yeah.
2: If anything, he's a little bit out of line. You know, he's gotten his Scooby snacks, and he still wants to act up. Which so we'll provide a couple more Scooby stacks, but this we got to get to the bottom, myself, yeah. Willis, and Scooby Doo, of why the previous caller, you know, who delivered a good call. He seems certainly normal, but he was not given access to the first donut. Ben, this is almost the equivalent of why Vita Vea almost left the Tampa Bay Buccaneers and scuttled their chances to make the playoffs by winning the NFC South. Because the Buccaneers staff were obviously doing things behind the scenes. He was not getting the first dibs on the Krispy Kreme donuts. You know that Vita Vea, he needs those Krispy Kreme donuts. What is he, 6'4", 6'5", 400-some-odd pounds, a defensive tackle, nose tackle. His skill set is unique, distinctive to him. Clogs up the middle, you're going to have to run on the outside against Tampa Bay. Everybody knows this. But those little things, not providing those Krispy Kreme donuts to Vita Vea, it almost scuttled their entire season, Ben.
0: Yeah. I understand. Of course, Vita Vea got a life lesson there, Andre. He wanted a trade. He asked for a trade. He wanted a new contract. He asked for a new contract. He didn't get a trade. And he really, if you look at the contract thing he signed, it's not really a new contract. He didn't get anything he wanted. So
2: $30 million extension?
0: It's
2: for one
0: not,
2: year?
0: That's nothing. He wanted 3 or 4 years at like $100 million. It's nothing.
2: No, so he bet on himself.
0: I mean, I would say if I got that contract, I would have a party. I'd have all my friends. I'd say I've won the lottery. But in that world, not that big a deal.
2: You know, I see what you're saying, Ben. But I feel like, hey, you're going to give me $30 million for one season. I'll hit the market next year. Obviously, he's a hot commodity.
0: If he was a hot commodity, he would have been traded. He's not a hot commodity. And he's going to be a year older from now. It's not, trust me. It's a reality check for... And I'll talk more about that later for Vita Vea. Oh, my God. That dog, what is going on with that damn dog? That's craziness.
2: I'm running low on my Scooby snacks here, Ben.
0: All right. I got to go, but you're the man, Andre. The great Andre in the Commonwealth and his dog. Right there. Willis. What up, Willis? It is the Ben Maller Show. Time now for... And we'll get to those other stories. We'll bump them back for timing reasons. Here is the... Insta trivia, and here we go. The Insta trivia question. Blank is a quarterback who is nicknamed Mr. Biscuit and the Pretty Boy Assassin. He was a high school punter, basketball forward, and actually dreamed of playing for the Cleveland Browns, so of course they passed over him in the NFL draft. And despite making only 13 college starts, he somehow became an NFL Pro Bowl quarterback. That is the Insta Trivia, the answer, and Maller to the third degree. We'll get to that, and we will do it next.
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10: 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Eligible items, including groceries, medications, and household goods, and as little as 30 minutes. Packages weighing up to 5 pounds are loaded onto autonomous drones that use onboard sensors and obstacle avoidance technology to navigate safely to customers' home. The expansion marks a major step in Amazon's push for faster delivery service. And a potential breakthrough in the fight against skin cancer is boosting Moderna's fortunes on Wall Street. The drug maker says its personalized cancer vaccine helped prevent melanoma from returning in a major clinical trial. Unlike traditional vaccines, this treatment is custom made for each patient using genetic information from their tumor. Investors responded enthusiastically, sending Moderna shares soaring. And Waffle House is not just about waffles anymore. They're testing tacos.
11: The chain's launching the trial test in its home base of Atlanta only, where they'll wrap iconic fillings like cheese, steak, chicken, and patty melts into warm flour tortillas. Breakfast taco pairs start at $7.50, while lunch and dinner versions run $7.25. And yes, the usual Waffle House hash browns can still ride alongside them. The company says early feedback's been positive, but there's no word yet on whether the limited test will spread beyond Atlanta. I'm Tammy Trujillo.
10: And an Arizona State University business professor says data from after-school sales can paint a picture on how holiday shopping will turn out. Matt Mattinson with more.
12: Hitendra Chattervedi says he looks at how much retailers buy next month.
13: In September, if the retailers decide to order with energy, enthusiasm, then we are going to see a very good Christmas.
12: On the other hand, he says if businesses are holding back, that's a different story. Chattervedi notes that prices for gasoline and tariffs have added an extra cost of around $4,500 per household, and that could in turn show an increase in buy now, pay later credit card debts.
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19: 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Well, time now for the instant trivia. Blank is a quarterback who is nicknamed Mr. Biscuit and the Pretty Boy Assassin. He was a high school punter, basketball forward, dreamed of playing for the Cleveland Browns. Has anyone ever done that? However, they passed on him. Of course they did. And only made 13 college starts, somehow became an NFL Pro Bowler. Alf is going with Ben Folds as his answer. Adrian Monk from Femi, the top Uber Eats driver in Minnesota. Greg Gutfeld, late night TV host from Mallor Prop Guy. Lynn Dickey, Packer legend from Mediocre Kabuki. Brady Quinn from Two Pros and a Cup of Joes, or whatever he said, Analog Al. Hatch Daddy Jesus got it right. Bad job by you. Fat Daddy says Benny Milkbone Mallor. Drew Brees, guessed by Pauly D. Slug, the hostess with the mostest in Vegas, says Raiders great Marcus Tuiasosopo is the answer. Todd Helton, who's 53 today from Late Night Drug Tester. Chad Powers from Don Juan, that is the answer, he says. What else we have? Jeff Stoner from Manuel and Gardena. Willis, the synthesizer from Kathy and Madison, listening on KLAC. Bernie Kosar from Johnny Q. Do you have an answer, Lorena?
20: I'm going with Pickle Rick.
19: Is it Pickle Rick? Is that, no. It is also not Peyton Manning, guessed by Andy in Lionel Lakes, Minnesota. Eek got it right. It is Mitchell Trubisky, Mr. Biscuit, and the Pretty Boy Assassin, who I think is with the Tennessee Titans now. Mitchell Trubisky. Here we go. Here we go. Here we go. Here we go. Blah, blah, blah, blah, blah, blah, blah, blah, blah, blah.
1: Big Ben gets grilled.
19: Kubaloop.
21: And earlier this week, Bills coach Joe Brady was asked about feeling pressure following the knocking on the door comments from Josh Allen earlier this month. Brady said he doesn't think about the Super Bowl and doesn't feel pressure because he's ready for this. But if the Bills don't make the Super Bowl, do you think Brady's immediately on the hot seat?
19: Yes, yes, yes, yes. They have PSLs now in Buffalo. They're wasting away the Josh Allen years. It's nerve-wracking. And he was an unpopular hire. He seems like a good dude. He's a goofy soundbite. Absolutely. We've seen plenty of one-and-done coaches in the NFL. 100%. There's no guarantee Joe Brady gets a year or two if the Bills suck this year or underachieve. Next!
21: A report on Tuesday revealed how TV ratings have plummeted for the Colorado Buffaloes from the start of the Deion era until now. Ben, with the novelty wearing off, do you think there's a chance of a Deion Sanders buyout?
19: No, because the only reason people talk about Colorado is still because of Deion Sanders, and whoever they replace him with, the program's going to go back to what it was, and they suck. At least, though, they're getting some publicity. They're big on social media. I don't think they're going to buy him out because the program goes back into irrelevancy, although you could argue they're irrelevant right now as a football team. Next!
21: A piece from Yahoo this week revealed the three college football coaches most likely to receive NFL interest at the end of the season: Marcus Freeman, Ryan Day, and Steve Sarkisian. Ben, do you think any of those guys are coaching the NFL next year?
19: Marcus Freeman is going to coach in the NFL at some point. He's already, from what I understand, talked to some NFL teams, multiple teams about that. That's something he wants to do when the timing is right. I wouldn't hire Sarkisian. Ryan Day is a guy. If Ohio State's as good as they're supposed to be this year, I could see that happening. But I'd say of those three, Marcus Freeman is the one I'd bet on. How did we do?
21: You passed this edition.
19: Yeah! What a game! The all-time wins king at Mallor to the third degree.
1: 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The Odd Couple with Rob Parker and Kelvin Washington. 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
26: More than 15,000 cyclosporiasis cases have now been counted in the U.S. That's according to the CDC. This as federal health officials continue to investigate the parasite outbreak linked to iceberg lettuce. At least 828 people infected have been hospitalized and two have died. The surge driven largely by a multi-state outbreak linked to the lettuce sourced from central Mexico among people who ate shredded lettuce at Taco Bell restaurants. An experimental vaccine treatment is showing promise in preventing cancer from returning or spreading in a study of high-risk melanoma patients. That's according to pharmaceutical giants Moderna and Merck. Interim results from the trial show the vaccine used in combination with Merck's cancer immunotherapy, Keytruda, appeared to extend the time before cancer returned in those patients. The companies have not yet published the results or released the new data. It'll be presented at an upcoming medical meeting. Health Update. I'm Sarah Lee Kessler.
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1: What you need to know.
4: Big time trade in the NBA as the Cavaliers, Nuggets, and Clippers have agreed to a trade. Peyton Watson goes to Cleveland. Max Strus goes to the Clippers. The Denver Nuggets receive a 2031 Cavs first round pick, a 2032 Kings second round pick. Peyton Watson will get a new 4-year, $88 million contract with a player option and trade kicker in Cleveland. Commanders running back Rashard White hurt his hamstring, but it's not considered serious. Commanders defensive tackle Johnny Newton with a more serious injury. He's torn his pectoral. He's going to be out indefinitely. The Los Angeles Chargers starting center Tyler Biadasz will be out indefinitely after injuring his ACL and other parts of his left knee. And also Colts tight end Tyler Warren left practice after injuring his groin. In Major League Baseball, the White Sox shout out the Cubs 3-0 at Wrigley. Ben Rice, 34th home run as the Yankees beat the Orioles 5-3. I'm Martin Weiss.
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The case of the Berg Blues. The Berg Blues. Welcome in the beginning of another hour of the Ben Maller Show. We are in the air everywhere. As one, as we say, simplicity is power, unless it's not. Coast to coast, border to border, and beyond, on the vast and absurdly powerful microphones of FSR emanating live from the hip. The hippity hoppity, hippity hoppity, hippity hoppity of sports talk, guaranteed human from the world famous Fox Sports Radio studios, where Nick in Nebraska, Nick the mailman, the ostrich ant, the bus driver in D.C., Albuquerque Bob, Lawn God Larry, all agree. 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So our lead this hour is from baseball. Talk baseball. And we start out in Pittsburgh, the Buccos. Some optimism early this year. Right now, not too much optimism. More problems for the ace in the hole, who is currently literally in the hole, as the pirate ship be sinking. Well, kind of. Against Detroit on Wednesday, Paul Skeens, the bee's knees on the mound. Future Yankee Paul Skeens lasted all of 4 1/3 innings. That doesn't seem that good. Allowed not one, not two, but 3 runs in 4 1/3 innings. Gave up 4 hits. Walked a season-high tying 4 batters. Struck out 5. In a partridge of a pear tree. He threw just 46 of 81 pitches in the strike zone, which doesn't seem good to me. Ah, you're being mean, Maller! Yeah, I know. And this continues a long journey on the Vomit Comet. Very mediocre results for a guy that won the Cy Young Award, the highest honor in baseball for a pitcher, the National League Cy Young Award last season. Paul Skeens is enduring a massive, massive dive. He needs a slump buster, a big-time slump buster, as his career ERA, if you look at it, his career ERA, 3.95, is more than, this is this year, that's more than double the 1.96 career ERA that he carried into the season. As we have now entered the little village called Oopsville,

0: Or now right next to Oopville is, if you take a left at Main Street, you go down a couple of blocks, and then when you see the giant statue, it's like a beaver statue, you make a right turn, and then you enter Whoopsie. So you go from Oopsville to Whoopsie, and it's a mess. So it's a good jumping off point. A lot of people freaking out. There's some spin coming out of Pittsburgh. You know we love spin. This guy is the next great pitcher in baseball who's been usurped of that title this season. So let us discuss the question. Are you buying the company line coming out of Pittsburgh? It's just a slump. It's just a slump. That is the explanation from the Pirates, the people that are paid around the Pirates. That's what they're saying for Paul Skenes, the phenom, and his struggles. Or is there more to this story? Is there more to this story? So I've got Delta Airlines, Babies R Us, and the Colonel. And we'll combine all of these things together, and we are going to lodge a complaint. Lodge a complaint is what we're going to do. And then we're going to shrug our shoulders and say, I don't know. Because it feels like a lot of people in Pittsburgh, it's like, I don't know what's going on. All right, so my first thought is the standard thing that these teams do. There's nothing to see here, nothing to see here at all. That's what the talking heads that are paying attention to the story are regurgitating, which is exactly what you say when the roof caves in. Nah, nothing to see here, right? So let's stop calling this a slump for Paul Skenes. We're going to call it a problem. It's a problem. Since May 17th, Paul Skenes, God's gift to pitching, is rocking an earned run average of 5.05. Rocking the bruise. Rocking the bruise. He needs the bruise. 5.05 ERA. And he nearly took his 10th loss in 13 decisions if it was not for a Pirates rally there against the Motor City Kitties. So this isn't just turbulence. Like, this is the Delta Airlines plane dropping 8,000 feet in about 30 seconds, and the oxygen masks are dangling down. What? Whoa. Yeah. So Skenes was, imagine him, he was like driving his Aston Martin, zooming around. Oh, man, this guy's got the hottest woman. He's got, you know, dominating baseball. He's got everything you could possibly want. Even he's got a dad body. And he drove that Aston Martin right into a pothole. Everything fell apart. Check engine light starts blinking on the dashboard. The luxury ride is sputtering. So he goes on Facebook Marketplace and gets a beater car. And that's what he's been driving around this season, a beater car. And now comes the standard checklist, right? Anytime, and this is the same bullcrap when I was doing stuff a million years ago with the Dodgers that used to say when a pitcher was supposed to be good, didn't pitch well. The first thing they always say is it's a TP situation, tipping pitches. Must be tipping pitches, right? No way he just all of a sudden sucks. Then they'll say, well, dead arm. Okay, dead arm. Then they come up with the phantom. Not the phantom of the opera, the phantom injury. Much like the Dodgers did, where they made some bullcrap injury up for Edwin Diaz, and they sent him out to have a check this week. Oh, he's not hurt. He's not that bad. Wonder why. The high velocity has been erratic for Paul Skenes. Now, he did throw a little harder. There's a lot of people that are speed queens, I call them, because God forbid you get people out without throwing 105 miles an hour. So he's been erratic with his command, which I think is a bigger problem than the velocity. Right? I think that's a bigger problem. And that's where I am. The walks have been spiking up here. And the Pirates did give him some extra rest, which is baseball's version of like a mechanic saying, just leave the car overnight. Just leave it there. Leave the keys in the drop box and we'll take care of it. Wink, wink, nod, nod. So it's possible it's routine. I don't believe it's because he's a fat ass. Some of you think, I did a monologue about this, was it last week or the week before, because there were some photos of him frolicking on the beach with his amazingly hot Baywatch actress girlfriend. And I was like, well, you know, it's like, hey, he's fat. I was like, well, no, he had a dad body. He won the Cy Young. Had a dad body with Cy Young. So I don't think it's that. Something else going on here. But people do go through ebbs and flows. But when a generational pitcher looks not even ordinary, below average. Like, he's been passed by the Miz in Milwaukee, is now the face of young pitching in baseball. It is no longer this guy in Pittsburgh, Paul Skeens. So I'm not buying, though, that it's just a slump. And I'm asking about the goblins under the hood. There must be some goblins under the hood there. Something's going on. Something is. All right, now, secondly, speaking of something going on, we go to Queens in New York, the borough of Queens. That is where the New York Metropolitan's owner, Stephen Cohen, has given a State of the Mets address. He reaffirmed his commitment to the president of baseball ops, David Stern, saying, quote, "I am committed to David," the owner of the Mets said. "We're going to move forward." While praising his intelligence and adaptability, like he's some kind of chameleon. Now, Cohen, despite saying, "I'm committed to the guy making the decisions," nevertheless offered a pointed critique at the front office, saying that Stearns and the Mets took, quote, "too much risk," close quote, with the volume of changes. All right, question. What did you make of owner Steve Cohen giving his State of the Mets GM address and a vote of confidence for his general manager? So I looked at this a couple of times, and then and I said, okay, let me look at it one more time. So I looked at it one more time. Steve Cohen is pulling the classic billionaire two-step. Now, what is the billionaire two-step, you ask? Well, the billionaire two-step is I approved everything that happened, but somehow none of this is my fault. It's called passing the buck. He gave David Stearns the dreaded vote of confidence, the guy calling the shots here, with essentially, at the same time, reading an indictment against David Stearns, the guy who's the general manager. And he said, "I'm committed to David," the Mets owner said, then complained that Stearns took too much risk remodeling the roster. So which one is it? Like, who this guy handpicked the executive? The Mets, this is the guy they wanted. David Stearns had been with the Milwaukee Brewers. This is the guy that they thought, oh, great. One thing I've learned, it's very difficult to recreate what Tampa Bay and Milwaukee have been able to do. And some will say, well, the Dodgers have done it with Andrew Friedman. And I would argue they haven't, because they just get all the good players. Like, that's not recreating what they had in Tampa and the weird science that they have. And they just don't care about keeping anyone around. Once you're ready to make big money, they just get rid of you. In Milwaukee, the Brewers don't spend big. The Mets have spent big on a couple of players. It's very hard to recreate that magic. So, like, what's the point? Like, what works in Milwaukee or Tampa doesn't work in L.A. or New York. But in terms of the Mets, this is, again, the guy they wanted. And he signed the permission slip, Steve Cohen did. And the Mets didn't accidentally remodel the kitchen. Brandon Nimmo was shipped out to Texas, and Pete Alonso walked away to Baltimore. And Steve Cohen was shopping at Babies R Us. Now, why would Steve Cohen, a grandpa, at least the age of a grandpa, why would he be shopping at Babies R Us? Well, he went shopping for a giant pacifier, and he actually got a combo set, one for Francisco Lindor and one for Juan Soto, so they'd be comfy. Did you see the video this week? Oh, so good. So there was video of Juan Soto walking in the bowels of the stadium, and he went over to kind of give a hug to Lindor, but he made sure to look to make sure he was on camera. Oh, it was so great. It was so staged. It was so funny. Oh, my God. They are trying so hard to make it seem like they're best buddies now. It's hilarious. Hilarious. Now, that grand experiment of getting rid of Brandon Nimmo and Pete Alonso and others, that went capital K, Kerflooey! Kerflooey! So Stearns gets to wear the clown shoes and the clown nose. Now, Cohen can call it support, but when your boss publicly broadcasts everything you screwed up, where I come from in the old country, that is not backing up your executive. That is a performance review with termination paperwork sitting face down on the desk. You don't praise the architect while pointing at the collapsed building behind you. It's not exactly praising the architect. All right, meanwhile, final thought. We're going to change gears here. Let's go to the Fight Club. And this is the kind of story that you just have to hear. Now, I've often talked about the wussification of the NFL media and just a lot of parts of sports in my lifetime with load management and the other bullcrap. So this is so good. So the NFL joint practice situation, which is going on, very popular. The coaches would rather have joint practices than exhibition games. So the NFL joint practices have been filled with fights. I'm talking full-on Donnybrooks, slobber knockers, and has become a rite of passage in the month of August, the annual training camp spectacle. And it gets a lot of attention. We have seen highly profiled fights all over the NFL this week, near and far, here, there, and everywhere they've been taking place, including the large battle royale, Saints and Cowboys, which became such a big fight. How big was it? Thanks for asking. It was such a big fight that it appeared on the NBC Nightly News, which used to be a big thing. Years ago, when I did one of my first TV appearances, I sat in the NBC News Bureau at the desk this guy named Tom Brokaw did the nightly news from when he was in L.A. And at the time, it was like my parents were so impressed because they loved the nightly news. Now, no one cares about the nightly news. But at that time, it was like, oh, my God, this is like everyone's watching. And, you know, but anyway, listen, it still ended up on the nightly news. So this guy, Mike Florio, Pro Football Talk's resident nanny, says that the NFL can curb fights during these joint practices. He's seemingly recommending that they fine and discipline players involved in the fights. Let me repeat that for those of you in the back of the warehouse there. Mike Florio, the resident nanny of that pro football propaganda page, says the NFL could quickly stop the fighting at joint practices, and he seemed to be recommending, certainly implying, that they should fine and discipline players who get involved in fights. Question: where are you at on the proposal to have the NFL fine and discipline players who get into training camp brawls during joint practices? All right, so let me start with this. I thought for sure when a buddy of mine texted me this story. I thought I was getting punked. I said, well, that's not real. That's the work of Sports Talk Barry. That's a parody account. That's, you know, butt crack sports. That's not real. And, you know, that's really good satire. I said, that's funny. It's, you know, I wish that was the case. I do a whole monologue on it. And the guy's like, no, it's real. It's real. It's Mike Florio. I said, well, it does seem like something stupid that Mike Florio would say, but it can't possibly be. He's not even that dumb. And sure enough, there it was, right there. Mr. Pearl clutching himself over joint practice fights. So I thought it was fake. I thought it was satire. And the story seemed to indicate that this is workplace violence. Workplace violence. And this just in from the DOO, D-O-O, Department of Obvious, the DOO. Department of Obvious. Football is inherently violent. This just into Fox Sports Radio. Football players get angry. 300-pound human wrecking balls. They spend August in the hot summer heat. And occasionally, every once in a while, they go crashing into each other. And are we really stunned when the crock pot occasionally boils over? Come on. Trying to legislate fights out of training camp would be like the Colonel, the OG, Colonel Sanders saying, you know, let's take the chicken out of KFC. Well, it's the C means chicken. It's Kentucky Fried Chicken. Well, no. Let's take it out there. We'll serve something. Like, what are we selling here? Like, their job description is you will be involved in car accidents. We'll pay you nicely for it. This is what it is. And I'm convinced if you took Mike Florio to the side, and people like him, it's not just him. There's a lot of wokesters out there that are like this. But if you took these guys to the side, right, and you said, what are you doing? They'd be like, well, listen, what they should do is they should have joint practices, and they can exchange friendship bracelets, exchange those mood rings. That would be nice, and that would be really good. Spare me the occupational safety crisis. Like, sometimes testosterone meets testosterone, somebody shoves, fist fly in the air everywhere, and practice continues. Life goes on. The idea that banning football fights is actually possibility, if that's a possibility, it'd be like going to the gym and saying, okay, we are going to stop you from sweating in the sauna. Well, no, the whole point of going to the sauna is to sweat. Well, no, we're going to stop you. We don't want you to sweat anymore. We think that's bad because people smell when they sweat, and you know, those germs get in the sauna. It's hard to clean them out, and people could get sick. So we, out of an abundance of caution, we want to ban sweating at the sauna. Well, you can't do that. But no, we want to do it. So it's like that Dua Lipa song from a few years ago, Boys Will Be Boys, and fighting is going to be part of football. It's just that's the way it is. And I don't know how we have to say that, why we have to say that. It seems rather silly. Again, way to go. I was convinced that was satire, and the joke was on me. The joke was on me. It is the Ben Maller Show. If you would like to be part, you can join us right now at 877-99 on Fox. That's 877-996-6369. Later this hour, we have Ask Ben. Your questions, our answers. Get those questions in right now. Hashtag Ask Ben. Hashtag Ask Ben. Hashtag Ask Ben. You'll live a charmed life if you do that. And you might even hear your question read on the air. Honest to goodness truth, that could be happening. Time now for the Maller Riddle of the Day. Baltimore baseball legend Jim Palmer randomly complained on the Orioles TV broadcast that boxes of cereal should come with blank. Again, Baltimore baseball legend Jim Palmer, the underwear model, complained on the Orioles TV broadcast this week that boxes of cereal should come with a blank. That is the Maller Riddle of the Day. The answer, we'll get to it, and we'll do it next. However, I nominate this a block party. It's the A block, and what hour is it right now? Let's find out.
1: Number three.
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21: A multi-team deal is done in the NBA. ESPN reports the Cavaliers, Nuggets, and Clippers have agreed on a trade that will send Peyton Watson to Cleveland and Max Strus to Los Angeles. As part of the multi-team deal, Denver will receive an unprotected 2031 Cavs first-round pick and a 2032 Sacramento Kings second-rounder. The Twins swept their series against the Braves after earning a 6-4 victory in the finale from Minneapolis. Twins manager Derek Shelton says everyone contributed to the win.
22: The reason we were able to use Ryan Jeffers today in a situation where we knew he was going to get walked, you know, or we assumed he was going to, it was because we have Alec Jackson. So I think what I would look at is full team victory in this series.
21: And Scottie Scheffler is looking to defend his title at the BMW Championship. Scheffler won last year's tournament by 2 strokes after finishing atop the leaderboard at 15 under par. The 30-year-old will be alongside Matt Fitzpatrick for the first and second rounds at Bellerive Country Club in St. Louis. That's sports. Colin McIntyre.
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0: on Fox Sports Radio as we roll through the overnight early morning hours. And viva Las Vegas! The votes are in. America has spoken. The next Maller meet and greet coming to Las Vegas, Nevada. It'll be taking place a week from Saturday, August 29th. Be there, be square, 3 to 5 p.m. Stakeout Bar and Grill. We thank them for having us. Slug for putting all this together, doing the legwork. It's always a great event. We look forward to it every year, and we'll do it as long as Slug has will have us, and someone will host us. A Stakeout Bar and Grill, week from Saturday, near UNLV. If you're in Vegas, come out and say hello. If you're planning on being there, great.
1: Las Vegas.
0: Calm down, Marcel. And if you just want to, you know, imaginarily be there, you can do that. Now, Kathy will be doing her own performance in Madison while we're there in Vegas. She likes to do the virtual thing. Lorena will be there. Coop, Surfer Todd, the comedian, Supermarket Steve, and his wife Wayne in Missouri. And many other big names. The Maller Militia takes center stage. Admission is free. Parking is free. And everyone is welcome as long as you've showered. At least within the last few days, right? That was Lorena told me off the air. Just make sure they shower. So try to shower.
2: Oh, please, please shower.
0: Yeah, yeah.
2: But maybe. If you need mouthwash, Michael have some.
0: Yeah. And we are thinking about doing something after the meet and greet, right? We talked about that. So we might have a bonus thing. We're thinking about it if Mouthwash Mike shows up. So I don't want to give it away, but it's going to be a lot of fun. So check it out and get ready for this. It's the Maller Militia. And as far as this show is concerned, we have the riddle of the day. We'll pay that off coming up in a couple minutes. The hour began with Paul Skeens, talked about his situation in Pittsburgh. He's been one of the five worst pitchers in baseball since mid-May. Steve Cohen gives a vote of confidence to the Mets GM while also ripping him at the same time. And in a story that I thought was satire, I guess the joke's on me. Mike Florio, resident nanny over there, says, hey, the NFL should really just start fining and disciplining players who get into fights at joint practices. Because, yeah, we want to take the fighting out of football. Because that really worked out well for hockey, right? Hockey was so much better when there was fighting, and every team had a goon, and that little weasel, Gary Bettman, took fighting out of hockey. The hockey players, always the most masculine, the toughest, you know what, hockey players, and let's make them softer. Why not? Okay, we'll take the fighting away. That makes sense. Why not? Sure enough, that's exactly what they did, and hockey has not yet recovered from that great injustice. Now, hopefully they'll get a real commissioner with balls, and they'll be able to do that properly. Anyway, let's go to the phones. Let's say hello to Eeny, Meeny, Miny, Moe. Let's say hello to 2%. Oh, I got to pay off the riddle first. Let me pay off the riddle. Then we'll get to 2% chance. We'll roll through some of these calls. Let's see here. The Maller riddle of the day. Baltimore legend Jim Palmer complained to the Orioles TV on the Orioles TV broadcast that boxes of cereal should come with blank. All right, that is the Maller riddle of the day. What is the answer here? Analog Al says permanent daylight savings. I like it. Let's see. What else do we have? We have Ask Ben coming up in a few minutes. Underwear from Donkey Sausage. A gallon of milk from Ferg Dog. Powdered milk from Milkman Mike in Colorado. AOL startup CD discs from Alf the Alien Opiner. A ham from King Rory. What else do we have? Manuel in Gardena. The legend says boxes of cereal should come with plutonium packs and beakers with makeshift Bunsen burners packaged in a wacky Mad Magazine-esque fold-up, pictures on both sides. What are you smoking, my man? What else do we have? Coop's favorite band's testing cup from Not a Burner. Wrong. Cheese grater from Late Night Drug Tester. Who else do we have? Toothbrushes from Courtesy Flusher. A souvenir Jim Palmer baseball card from the Grill Sergeant checking in. Good hear from the Grill Sergeant. What else? Colon Blow from Michael in Tulsa. A rosin bag from Eek in Roseville, Minnesota. Commercial driver's license from JT. The Wingman plastic spoons designed with the characters from the movie The Emperor's New Groove. Banana from Filler
3: Up Phil. Did you watch it?
0: No, I didn't watch it.
3: Oh, I was going to text you yesterday to remind you.
0: I didn't. Oh, maybe this weekend. I got some time this weekend. Fat Daddy said, Jim Palmer said, cereal should come with a hologram baseball card. Thong Bikini from Not Blind Austin. And Luciano Not Mr. Luciano. It's a different Luciano. Says plastic vampire teeth. While Timmy from Busco, Indiana, says they should come with a bottle of raw milk. Okay. Interesting. Interesting. Some good answers here. Freddie says boxes of cereal should come with a Ben Maller Show golden ticket. Well, the correct answer, Lorena, do you know the answer? Maller Riddle today, Baltimore baseball legend Jim Palmer complained on the Orioles TV broadcast that boxes of cereal should come with a blank.
3: Color-changing spoons.
0: No. Now, this is actually a good idea. I think Jim Palmer is actually right. He said boxes of cereal should come with a Ziploc bag. A Ziploc bag! Doesn't that make sense? When you open the cereal, you've got to put it in a Ziploc bag, right? Because it's going to go bad. So why not just put the cereal in a Ziploc bag or put an extra Ziploc bag in the cereal? That makes all the sense in the world. Good idea by Jim Palmer. Let's go to 2% chance. Send those questions in. Hashtag
3: it's a good idea, but it's not a money-making idea.
0: No, it's a good idea. I like it. It's a good idea. Make the customer happy. Let's go to 2% chance in Alabama. We haven't heard from him in a while. He's a ladies' man now. He's probably out there chasing the ladies. What's going on, 2% chance? Chance. Chance. No chance. I hear the lineup. I do not hear 2% chance. All right. Apparently he's gone. Let's go to Brandon in Portland. What's going on, Brandon? Well,
4: Brandon's gone too. Jeez.
2: There was only a 2% chance of.
0: All right. I believe everyone's hung up. Why did Lucky Tony? You called back. Hello, Lucky Tony. Lucky Tony.
5: Hey,
0: Lucky
5: Ben. What do you call a chick shoulder deep in quicksand?
0: I don't know.
5: Skull dirty. And if Drea De Mateo was wearing a Bears jersey, what would I say?
0: I don't know.
5: This is my lover's prayer. I hope it'll reach out to you, my love. Thanks, Ben.
3: Wow.
0: We did not. Oh, I forgot to ask him about the voice thing. All right, we'll have to get the next time he calls. Let's say hello now. She's the astrology insider, and she can explain why there's absolute craziness going on right now. We say hello to the woman, the myth, the legend, Andrea in Berkeley.
6: Hello, Ben. How are you?
0: If I was any better, I'd be somewhere far, far out in the Milky Way. But I'm not, although I have had a Milky Way. So I have eaten a Milky Way, but I've not been far, far out in the Milky Way.
6: That sounds interesting. Yeah. Well, you know what was kind of a full circle moment? You know, I've been a Pete Alonso fan, you know, since he was with the Mets. And he had that, you know, experience today about the home run and wanting to get, you know, the call replayed, and he's born December 7th, 1994. And you may recall, I would call in and say he referred to Mercury retrograde and how he broke out of his hitting slump when Mercury came out of retrograde.
0: Yeah,
6: so I always kind of, you know, enjoyed his energy and his Sagittarius adventurousness. And I think he had a valid point. I heard him, you know, on the post game show. So I think that was interesting that he was alluding to that. And, you know, the confusion over the, you know, whether it was a home run or not or a foul ball. And, you know, these things will happen. But I always, you know, harken back to him being with the Mets. You know, I kind of miss him, really.
0: Back playing the Mets September 14th. That's a Monday. Orioles at the Mets. Pete Alonso going back to his old stomping grounds. September 14th is that date. It'll be a three-game weekend series, Baltimore and the New York Metropolitans.
6: Oh, thanks for letting me know. I'll be sure to tune in. I always enjoyed his free-spirited Sagittarian energy. And again, those references to Mercury retrograde I thought were really cool, and more, you know, athletes are tuning into Mercury retrograde cycles and full moons, so we've kind of gotten a lot more

0: line. So try to be original. Don't ask the same question we're asked every week. We're not going to use it, so don't bother. Don't waste your time. Hashtag Ask Ben. We will get to that, the iconic feature. Ben and Friends, we'll get to it, and we will do it next.
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14: Huh? 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
1: And away we go. It's Ask Ben. Your questions, our answers for the rest of the hour. And for the reading of the questions, we go over to the Coop Alu.
4: All right, Ben, we're going to start off with a question from Donkey Sausage.
1: Hi, Donkey.
4: He wants to know, what is your favorite type of popcorn? Caramel here.
1: I used to love the you're talking about kettle corn back in the day, the Kings, LA Kings. I used to cover the Kings, and they had free kettle corn in the press box, and I gained about 50 pounds on kettle corn. Caramel, they had all kinds of flavors, chocolate, caramel. It was really good. I love kettle corn. What about you, Lorena?
5: Do you guys remember those big, like, Christmas cans of different popcorn?
1: Yes.
5: Had the regular,
1: I remember
5: the cheddar,
1: yeah,
5: and the caramel.
1: Go
5: ahead, tell me.
1: When I was a kid, the teachers always wanted those. They got them as gifts.
5: Yeah. My grandma used to always buy them. Anyways, I would down the cheddar ones. But in this day and age, a regular, super buttery, salty popcorn, all day.
1: Yeah. Well, next time you're in Chicago, I remember Tree got us those little things of popcorn.
5: Yeah,
1: really good.
5: I saw them at the airport.
1: Yeah, they got great stuff there in Chicago. It's popcorn town. What about you, Coop?
4: I'm going to have to agree with you, Ben. I think kettle corn is the best popcorn.
1: It is wonderful. It is so, it's, man, especially when it's free. All right, next.
4: All right, along the same lines.
1: It's Ask Ben. You're listening to our live coverage of Ask Ben. Nobody else has Ask Ben. Nobody. It's rainbows and lollipops, peaches and cream. What's next?
4: JT the Wingman wants to know.
1: He's going to be in Vegas, JT the Wingman. He's going to hang out with us.
4: Yeah, he wants to know, what is your favorite milk flavor?
1: Well, I've had this before. When I was a kid, it was obviously chocolate milk because nobody really likes milk. So, you chocolate milk. And it was rare. Every once in a while, we'd get strawberry. And that was, you felt extra special. You felt like you had reached a higher level at the game of life when you're a kid and you get the strawberry. So I always thought strawberry. Because they had the bunny on the thing, the Nestle strawberry thing. That was always a big deal. What about you, Lorena?
5: You know, we have been asked this before, but I'm going to think even deeper. My favorite flavor of milk is root beer flavored milk. Like when the...
1: What?
5: When you have like a root beer float and the ice cream melts into it. Yeah. That's some milky root beer right there. That's so good.
1: Milky.
5: And at
1: the
5: school I used to go to, they used to have root beer flavored milk in cartons.
1: That's odd.
5: Yeah, I wouldn't drink that.
1: Must be
5: weird.
1: An Oregon thing. Cool.
4: Just plain old classic whole milk.
1: Well, you lose.
4: Not a fan of the flavors.
1: Yeah, bad job by you. Next.
4: All right, here's an important question from Sean.
1: Hi, Sean.
4: He says, Beavis versus Butthead, who wins?
1: Well, most would say Beavis. I think Butthead. I'm going to go Butthead on that for multiple reasons, but so dumb, doesn't know how to lose. What about you, Lorena?
5: Which one says Bung Holyo? Is it both of them? All right. That's my answer.
1: Sorry.
4: I'm going to be honest. I don't know which one's which.
5: I don't know.
1: Well, one shakes his head all the time.
5: One laughs all the time.
1: Yeah.
5: I used to have the video game on Sega.
1: Anyone watching that would become bug-eyed watching that. What is next here? What do we got? Come on. Your turn.
4: This one's kind of sports related, but I'm going to let it pass.
1: Sporty. We're doing sporty now. The red mist descends. We're doing sporty.
4: Shane in Des Moines wants to know. And
1: I've heard of him. Shane in Des Moines.
4: He wants to... Oh, actually, you know what? I guess it's not strictly sports related. He says, what is your favorite cliche, sports or otherwise?
1: Both teams played hard. Both teams played hard. Brought your egg. I hate all. Like, I could go through cliches. I could do a whole show on nothing but cliches because I was in that world. And it got to the point when I covered the Dodgers, I would tell a couple guys, I say, listen, just give me a couple of cliches. You don't want to talk to me. Just give me some cliches and I'll get out of your hair. And they would do it. You know, and it would be like, oh, you got to play better. You got to give the other team credit. You know, it is what it is. That all drives me nuts. What about you, Lorena? Any sports cliches? Do you know any sports cliches, Lorena?
5: Is work hard, play hard one? No.
1: No.
5: Okay, that's all I got.
1: That's all you got.
5: Wiz Khalifa.
1: Right, yeah. How about, remember, defense wins championships? That was always good back in
4: the day. Yeah, that's a good one. That's a good one.
1: Yeah. One game at a time, you know. What about you, Coop?
4: Well, for a non-sports one, I like the grass is always greener on the other side.
5: Oh, that's a good one.
4: Yeah.
1: Yeah. That's not bad. I also always love every coach has to start every news conference. I'm really proud of our guys. You just lost, Coach, 22-0. You're the coach of the Mariners. I'm really proud of our guys. They really battled out there. Really? How do they battle? All right, what's next? It's Ask Ben. Your questions, our answers, the extended dance remix. If you like it, we do it every single week at this time. If you think it's douchey and you hate it, we only do it once a week, so who the hell cares?
4: All right, the King Rory would like to know, do you like chewy candy or candy that you have to suck on instead? A hard candy.
1: I pretty much like all candy, so I'll defer to Lorena. Lorena? I thought I was setting you up like John
4: Stockton. She definitely likes the candy that you have to suck on.
5: I'm just not saying it.
4: I like chewy candy.
1: Well, yeah, you could have...
2: 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The Odd Couple with Rob Parker and Kelvin Washington. 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
23: Here's what you need to know.
32: Big time trade in the NBA as the Cavaliers, Nuggets, and Clippers have agreed to a trade. Peyton Watson goes to Cleveland. Max Strus goes to the Clippers. The Denver Nuggets receive a 2031 Cavs first round pick, a 2032 Kings second round pick. Peyton Watson will get a new 4-year, $88 million contract with a player option and trade kicker in Cleveland. Commanders running back Rashard White hurt his hamstring, but it's not considered serious. Commanders defensive tackle Johnny Newton with a more serious injury. He's torn his back. He's going to be out indefinitely. The Los Angeles Chargers starting center Tyler Biadasz will be out indefinitely after injuring his ACL and other parts of his left knee. And also Colts tight end Tyler Warren left practice after injuring his groin. In Major League Baseball, the White Sox shout out the Cubs 3-0 at Wrigley. Ben Rice, 34th home run as the Yankees beat the Orioles 5-3. I'm Martin Weiss.
23: It's time.
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35: 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Ta-da!
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1: What can Brown do for you? Welcome in the beginning of another hour of the Ben Maller Show. We are in the air everywhere, hand in glove, as we reach for the stars, coast to coast, border to border, and beyond, on the vast and pioneeringly powerful microphones of FSR emanating live from inside the greasy spoon. We've been frying up hot sports steaks all night long. We are covered in grease right now. Guaranteed human from the world famous Fox Sports Radio Studios, where Will T, our buddy Nick in Wisconsin, Ryan in Shrewsbury, they all say, hey, help us out. Give us that express. Even Autobahn Butch, who's retired now that he came back from Germany to the States. And our buddy Judge Reed in New Mexico. And I actually got an email from somebody. 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I said, well, I've never been to New Mexico. But maybe if Judge Reed names a sandwich after me, I'll go to New Mexico. 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So our lead this hour, play the hits, my man, play the hits. Our lead this hour from Foxborough. Deep out in the woods, out in the boondocks there, where the Patriots and Eagles did the dipsy-doo. They had some joint practices, and mentioned the Eagles and the Patriots, and there's a subplot going on. I think you know what it is, possibly not here, but it's all about Brown, A.J. Brown, as he was reunited. It feels so good. A.J. Brown on the field with Jalen Hurts yet again. That's the Patriots wide receiver who was part of the Eagles team that won the Super Bowl a couple years ago. And he was, of course, asked about Jalen Hurts. And A.J. Brown had a lot to say. Said he hadn't spoken with Jalen Hurts since Philadelphia traded him to New England. That was in early June. And they were together 4 years. Well, rather than me just give you the quotes, we actually have audio. So let's go to the audio tape. Here's A.J. Brown and his back and forth with the media, I believe, regarding his relationship with Jalen Hurts. He didn't really want to get too into it. Take a listen.
0: Man, it's love. Listen. Honestly, guys, none of that stuff even matters. Yeah, I think you all should want to report something positive. You know, asking the question is going to turn negative. So let's not get into that. And let's keep everything positive. It's love my way. And just move forward. That's all.
1: Okay, so key parts of that, you're just going to turn it negative. You should report positive stuff, and it's love my way. Now, Hurts was asked about it. He returned the sentiment, saying also he has, quote, a lot of love for A.J. Brown, and always has. Declined to talk about what had happened. Brown added that he may run into Hurts over the 2J joint practice. I believe it's going on, I think, today as well there in Foxborough. So, whoop-de-doo. All right, so that is a good jumping-off point. Let us discuss the question, what jumps out about the wording from the Patriots' A.J. Brown and the Eagles' Jalen Hurts? So I've got Febreze, Grassy Knoll, and Mary Poppins. And we'll combine all of these things together, and we are going to have the gabagool. We're going to enjoy the gabagool, and then we're going to have the baba ganoush. And for Benjamin in New Orleans, the always popular jambalaya. We'll have all of that. Oh, my God, what a smorgasbord we're going to have. So to kick off here, A.J. Brown clearly only wants to deal with Sunshine.com or Sunshine TV or Lollipop Radio, and Jalen's, and these guys, you look at the words they said, and you listen to the words they said, and A.J. Brown and Jalen Hurts sound less like former teammates and more like a divorced couple bumping into each other at a Costco on a Saturday afternoon when they're just trying to get bottled water and toilet paper, pretending everything is wonderful for the kids. They didn't grow apart. They ghosted each other for, what, 5, 6, 7, 8 months. And they say, hey, that's maturity. That is maturity. Now, the reason Brown is in New England is because of irreconcilable differences. That's why. They didn't like each other. Now, you don't want to talk about it. It doesn't change the fact they didn't like each other. That happens. Not everyone gets along with everyone. It's called life, right? And so they can spray all kinds of extra strength Febreze on this with a lot of love. I got a lot of love. Oh, my God. But they haven't spoken since the trade. That's not a bromance. That is a custody arrangement between these two. And Brown spent last season bellyaching about targets. And it's been going on for several years. The Cold War was going on for several years. And Philadelphia packed his belongings up into a nice cardboard box, and they shipped it up to Foxborough. And now these guys want us to believe, well, you know, listen, the marriage was wonderful. There was a lot of love. We had some really good moments. Police! Police! Come on. The Eagles got the house. They got to keep the house. Jalen Hurts, in the divorce papers, got to keep the Lombardi. And A.J. Brown got a futon in Mike Vrabel's house. Well, actually, Vrabel probably got kicked out of his house. So probably like Vrabel's apartment, his bachelor pad. And then their roommates and all that. Like, the joint practice is not a reunion. It's just the NFL's version of supervised visitation for A.J. Brown and Jalen Hurts. I'm sure we'll get more today, which will be so exciting. Now, speaking of exciting, we go to Cleveland. The Factory of Sadness does not disappoint. They've done it yet again. Bad at football, good at content. Bad at football, good at content. The Cleveland Browns are being put on blast by members of their local media for their handling of Shedeur Sanders. What? Claims that the quarterback has not received a legitimate opportunity in training camp to compete for the starting job. It's not fair. Boo-hoo-hoo. Very upset. Very upset. Cleveland's treatment of Sanders has left a bad taste in the mouth of several, wondering why the organization bothered to draft him at all. Essentially, the Browns are, according to the accusation, playing with a marked deck. It's a rigged competition against the player. Now, Deshaun Watson, God only knows why, he's receiving a lot of the first team reps in practice, as Cleveland is said to be in a quarterback competition, although it is obviously tilted in the direction of Deshaun Watson. So the question, do you believe that Shedeur Sanders, the spawn of Deion, is getting a raw deal with the Browns? So my position on this, after a minutes-long deliberation of the available information, this sounds like a copy-and-paste job straight from the text of Papa Deion Sanders or somebody who's around the orbit of Deion Sanders, the talking points memo. The talking points memo. Blame the Browns! Always blame the Browns. Blame the coaching staff. Blame the ownership group. Blame Mercury in retrograde. We learned more about that last hour. Blame everything, right? Blame everybody except Shedeur. Blame, blame, blame, blame, blame. Let's play the blame game. Blame, blame, blame, blame, blame, blame, blame, blame, blame. Here's the inconvenient truth. Shedeur is sucking at the exact time you cannot suck. This is an NFL quarterback competition. I don't think it is a make-a-wish situation. You could argue the only reason he was drafted by the Browns is because it was a make-a-wish situation. If the Browns had not drafted him, there is a world in the multiverse where he does not even get drafted. He was already embarrassing enough that he had all the big parties planned to be drafted, and some of these bozos are like, he should be drafted in the first round in the top 10 of the draft, and oh, who's going to trade up to get him? And none of that happened. And it turns out that nobody, as you know, is obligated to hand you first team reps because your dad was famous and your dad wants that. But instead of acknowledging that Shedeur Sanders just hasn't separated himself, why would the Browns coaching staff just give the job to Deshaun Watson? He sucks also. But rather than just say, listen, all right, there's no separation here. Some factions, right, we believe close to the Deion clan over there, the posse, they're running interference, turning every bad practice into the grassy knoll conspiracy. That Sanders was drafted, I believe, in the fifth round for a reason. There's 31 teams passed on him multiple times because the league didn't see a plug-and-play quarterback. So demanding that Cleveland manufacture in that factory of sadness a fair opportunity is just asking for a quarterback participation trophy. So I have three pieces of advice. Play better, do better, don't suck. That's it. The conspiracy disappears pretty quickly when the football goes to the right team. And maybe I didn't see the clip right. I thought I saw a clip of a felony interception thrown by Shedeur Sanders in that exhibition game, the first one for the Browns. Maybe I missed. My eyes were lying to me. My lion eyes, you know, could have been that. Yeah. All right. Last thing to Tampa Bay, where the Buccaneers and their rotund defensive tackle Vita Vea have ended their battle royale. I know you're excited. Don't lie to me. Yeah, defensive tackle Vita Vea agrees to a one-year, $30 million contract extension, keeping him under contract through the 2027 season. $6 million of the extension will be applied to this year, and Vea will be slotted to make $24 million in 2026 and 2027, so he'll be buying dinner. And keep in mind, this is the same player that requested a trade in July after they could not agree. They were far apart in contract talks entering training camp. He said, I don't want to be here anymore. I want to go somewhere else. And there were rumors he was going to go to the 49ers. Obviously, that's not happening. The GM, Jason Light, called Vita Vea a, quote, dominant force, he said. Exceptional teammate and tremendous leader. Describing him as a core foundational player for the floundering Tampa Bay football team. Here's the question. You had a battle. They were in the ring against each other in the court of public opinion. How did you score the fight between Vita Vea and the Buccaneers? So let's go to the judges' scorecards. And here's how we scored the fight. And we looked at the CompuBox stats. Vita Vea is the loser. What are you talking about? He got the money. He's not the loser. You're a loser. Okay. Let me explain. Here's how I scored the fight. So Vita Vea wanted out. Check. Vita Vea asked for a trade. Check, check. And was looking for a big money extension. Check, check, check. He got none of those things. But what about the $30 million? Let me explain. All right. The reality is that's not what he wanted. Right? Reality showed up at the front door with a nice fruit basket. There were some bananas in there, a couple of strawberries. See some apples. There were some grapes. There was a cantaloupe. And there's a lot of good stuff in there. But Vita Vea had to take the Mary Poppins advice. Now, what is the Mary Poppins advice? Just a spoonful of sugar helps the medicine go down. Because the medicine was relatively bitter. Nobody, not a single team, was willing to meet the asking price that the Buccaneers had. There was a bounty on Vita Vea's head. Nobody was willing to trade for him. And nobody was willing to pay him. So he didn't get the trade. And obviously he didn't get the contract. He didn't want $30 million. He was thinking like $100 million or $100 million more. And he didn't get that. Otherwise, the trade would have happened. And it didn't happen. And that's a tough combo meal to sell. He's a 31-year-old defensive tackle. And so Vita Vea and his agent finally read the room. They

0: accepted the reality of the situation, and they did what is the NFL's version of a contractual walk of shame. And only in the NFL can a walk of shame result in $30 million. Right back to Tampa Bay, tail between your legs, and after all the hullabaloo, I want out, I don't want to be here anymore, I want to be traded, all that saber-rattling that was taking place, the grand compromise. The grand compromise is essentially a one extra year Band-Aid designed to placate both sides. The Buccaneers keep their defensive anchor. Vita Vea gets some extra sugar in the paycheck. It's not what he wanted. It's extra sugar. And everybody gets to pretend that that conversation about trades and I don't want to be here in July, those divorce papers that were on the table, they were never filed, so it's all good. And then they together can stand and they can say, supercalifragilisticexpialidocious, it's so good. All right, it's the Ben Maller Show, which, as we steamroll through, could be good. Really, you're the ultimate judge on that. I did want to mention there was a story that we had talked about, which is next level. Everyone wants to be a sportscaster, even Kim Kardashian. What? Yeah, we had mentioned this earlier. We didn't pay it off. Bad job by us. And, Kim Kardashian is getting into sports media. As I guess she's now at the stage she cannot just make money off for Tookus. So she's got to make money off something else. And so she's decided, you know what we need? More sports documentaries. That is what we need. Because I don't know about you. They're definitely not enough. We need more fluff. We need Fluffy McFluff is what we need. That's what we need. Give us the Fluffy McFluffy McFluffy McFluff. And so sure enough, Kim Kardashian is answering the call as there's going to be a new documentary coming out. It's in the works. It was announced this week. And she will be the executive producer of a unscripted reality series. Not just a documentary, reality series called Team Moms Baseball. It's going to be coming out. I guess it's actually done, actually. It's going to be out next month, so that would mean it's done. And the show follows seven families whose teenage sons attend this. I guess there's this big prep academy in Arizona in Scottsdale, which is the Beverly Hills of Phoenix. And so, yeah. Okay, imagine how embarrassing this is going to be for those kids. Holy crap. You imagine you're a high school boy and your mom. I imagine this is going to have the kind of stuff that Kim Kardashian does. So, wow. And it's not just high school kids. It's like it's 6th grade through 12th grade. So it's the whole thing. And they just at baseball academy, they develop players, get scholarships, NIL opportunities, and possibly Major League Baseball. And yes, Team Moms Baseball. The same Kardashian formula, the ingredients, the recipes the same. Oh, the drama. We're just going to use youth sports as the problem. So you got to have, there's got to be an instigator, right? There'll be an instigator there. You know that. That's got to happen. Problems at home. Got to get some sex. I'm sure the moms aren't ugly. None of the moms will be wearing muumuus, so you don't have to worry about that. And that'll be coming soon. Wonderful. Just freaking great. All right, it's Ben Maller Show. We'll take your calls. 877-99 on Fox, 877-996-6369. If you'd like to be part of the program, we'll take your calls, the whole thing, and the end of the innocence. The end of the innocence, a long-standing tradition in American sports, coming to an end, and it's coming to an end shortly. What is it? We'll get to that, and we will do it next. However, you know what time it is. It's the block party. It's the A block. Let's go live to the Lorena Theater on iconic Ventura Boulevard in Sherman Oaks, California, where the homeless are walking around right now. And let's find out at the Lorena Theater what hour it is.
1: Number four.
0: Oh, we didn't get the extended jazz hands. We get the just one pound.
1: Just
0: that's
1: a
0: it.
1: Chow today.
0: Chow. Oh, chow. Chow, chow. We didn't get chow, chow.
1: No. And it wasn't also the way.
0: Oh yeah, you didn't do that. Is everything okay? Is there problems at
1: yes,
0: home?
1: Yes, I just thought we would do more of a jazzy version today.
0: Okay. All right, changing it up. You know, you've many layers to this, right? 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
5: I'm David Ortiz. When I lost my mom, she was only 46. 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

0: on Fox Sports Radio. We thank you for hanging out with us. We've been here all night. I'm guessing you have not been here all night. We have. I know. We do get paid. That is true. We do. There is some compensation for this. So, yeah, I know. Attention, Maller Militia. We're taking the Audio Sweatshop on the road to Lost Wages. A appearance. We're not doing the show. Well, I'll be doing the show, I think, from Vegas. I haven't heard yet officially. But we'll be hanging out. It's the wildest 2026 Maller meet and greet yet. Days away, a week from Saturday, August 29th, 3 to 5 local time there in Lost Wages, Nevada. The Stakeout Bar and Grill right near UNLV. Lorena and Coop will be there along with Maller Militia Royalty. Big names. We have the Old Timers Division, Lance the Bus Driver. He says he might show up. Our friend Tammy from Vegas will be there. JT the Wingman. Wayne from Mizzou. Nada. She's a relatively new listener. Works at LAX. Very big. We have Martin, the real Martin, at the airport in Denver. There's some other airport people. Get the boys out at Logan that listen to the show. And Big Balls Bob, who was the breakout star last year. Dante will be there. It's by the people, for the people. It's free, free parking. It's in Vegas. Come out and schmooze. The Nocturnal Crazies are going to be in the air everywhere. And also on X, at Ben Maller, right now, if you want to be part of the show, at Ben Maller, call in at 877-99 on Fox. That's 877-996-6369. And you can also say hello to Lorena.
1: Hi, FSR. Bill.
0: Don't talk to me. FSR Tech Queen and Koopa Loop right over there at a Bronco Fan. That's a Bronco Fan. Your comments can and will be used against you in the court of sports radio. So Tammy in Vegas brings up a good point. The boys and girls are talking about Mouthwash Mike, and he's the crazy guy in Vegas that's always drunk with the mouthwash. He's from Minnesota originally. But Mouthwash Mike, and he says he's going to try to attend if he's not dead or in jail. If he's dead, he will not be able to attend. I don't think the state of Nevada will allow him to attend if he's in jail. So he says he's planning on attending. And there was some debate about, well, what kind of mouthwash. And then Tammy pointed out he likes the generic brand mouthwash, the yellow kind, because it's got the highest alcohol content. So if you are planning on giving gifts, we recommend for Mouthwash Mike. He loves the yellow mouthwash because it's got the most alcohol, and he needs alcohol. Supermarket Steve writes in. He says, Lorena hasn't been the same for the last couple days. It almost seems like she had an out-of-world experience that she can't explain. Is this true, Lorena? Did you see a ghost? Were you attacked by a ghost? Did
1: yeah,
0: this happen?
1: I kind of was. It was
0: really?
1: The day before yesterday. I told it on Two Pros yesterday after I told Jonas.
0: I wasn't listening.
1: Yeah, Jonas insisted I tell it on the air because it creeped
0: him out. So I don't know that we wanted to rehash something that was on their show, but you can give me the brief version of it, like the two-sentence version of it? Can you do that?
1: Yeah, let's say
0: where were you? Who, what, where, when, and why?
1: I was at my friend's house. I was walking down the hallway, and his mother saw a man over 6 foot walking in front of me into the room.
0: Really?
1: Yeah.
0: Over 6 foot. Was it good looking?
1: She said he was in all black, and his face was shadowed. She was like, I thought it might be your cousin or something. I don't know why you would have someone over. And I'm like, I don't know. Yeah. I didn't.
0: You did not have anyone over.
1: Yeah, but she saw him walk past the doorway before me. It was like he walked by, and then I walked by, and I waved. And
0: what kind of bath salts was she smoking?
1: You know, everyone says that, but no, we only went to the movies that morning, and then we went and had some tacos for lunch, and then I went down for a nap.
0: Maybe somebody poisoned the tacos, and you saw poltergeist all of a sudden.
1: We didn't eat the same tacos, but it's
2: tacos and tequila.
0: Oh, there you go.
1: I only had one tequila.
2: No matter how many you had.
1: One
0: you say, hey, sweet spirit. Did you say that to the
1: spirit? No. And then I just went straight and got in the bed. But it was weird because it was when I got out. It was off my 4-hour nap. She was like, who was in there with you? I'm like, what are you talking about?
0: Oh, wow. I mean,
1: she legitimately for 4 hours thought I was in there with someone.
0: Wow.
1: Yeah.
0: All right.
1: Yeah.
0: Interesting.
1: Yeah.
0: Did you call the Ghostbusters? Who are you going to call? Ghostbusters!
1: But I ain't going back, that's for sure.
0: All right. Not going back. Interesting. There you go. I don't think I've ever seen a ghost. I don't think so.
1: No.
0: I think I'd remember that. I did see a, like a UFO thing one time years ago. I thought was not from this planet. I was like on a hike, believe it or not, and I saw something I thought was a little odd, a little off, like these black floating orbs. This was way before things like drones.
1: And you're sure that's not like the spots in your eyeballs, right? Like, you know, sometimes
0: no,
1: you get like little...
0: No, they were hovering around the trail a little bit, and they kind of zoomed away. I don't know what it was. Yeah. Who knows?
1: There's things out there, you know?
0: I've got cool to be a ghost, you know? Come back as a ghost and haunt people. That'd be fun. Wouldn't it be good? That'd be great.
1: I think I'd be down for that, yeah.
0: Yeah, it'd be pretty cool to do that. Just mess with people or whatever. Maybe not even mess with people. Just kind of hang out. Anyway, it is the Ben Maller Show. We'll take some of these riveting phone calls. And let's see here. Eeny, meeny, miny, moe. Let's say hello to the one and the only, the Dickster, Dick in Dayton. Hello, Dick.
3: Well, good morning, guys. How are you?
0: Good morning. You ever seen a ghost, Dick? Ever out and about seen a ghost?
3: No, I haven't seen the ghost, but yesterday, Heather's, she's been on vacation, and Darnell, they wanted to go on the other side of town. It was a place called the Boomshire Museum, and I'm telling you, Ben, I've never seen so many wild animals like foxes, and they had this bad cat, these crazy insects, and they were all in a window, but oh my gosh,
0: was this a museum or a zoo?
3: It was a museum in Dayton. Over in Dayton.
0: Were they all stuffed? Were the animals stuffed?
3: No, real animals. Yeah, I saw.
0: Really?
3: Huh.
0: Interesting. Oh, that's what's your favorite exotic animal? Hold on, wait, let's do a round robin. Let's try to guess what Dick and Dayton's favorite exotic animal is. I'm going to go rhino. Well, what say you, Lorena? We're playing the round robin game. Guess Dick and Dayton's favorite exotic/wild animal. I'm going rhino. What say you?
1: I'm going to go with ostrich.
0: Ostrich. Interesting. Okay. Koopaloo?
2: I'm going to say lemur.
1: Ooh.
0: Lemur.
2: Mm-hmm.
0: All right. Dick and Dayton, reveal answers. Your favorite exotic animal. What is it?
3: The fox.
0: The fox. That's what he's calling Fox Sports Radio. That's why.
1: Oh.
0: We're the fox on Fox. Come on, man. That's why, right there.
3: Yeah.
0: All right. That's pretty cool. Nice. Now, what do you think of this story? I smoked you out because I did a story about the Browns, and I really just did that for you. I didn't do that for any other person other than you. So there's this theory here, Dickster, that Shedeur Sanders is getting the screw job, and that the Browns aren't giving him a fair shake, and they're just giving all the reps to Deshaun Watson. You are the number one Browns ambassador. What do you have to say about this?
3: Well, you know, every day, 92, the fan, they keep talking about it, and the Guardians, but it's just every day they, they keep talking about about Saunders and all this. I wish this would concentrate on one quarterback. You know what I'm saying?
0: All right. That's a hot take right there. And I was a big fan, Coop. I don't know about you. Deion Saunders back in the day was amazing for the Atlanta Falcons and the Cowboys. Yeah, 100%. Absolutely. Any gigs coming
2: up,
0: Dixter?
2: Son of Flip.
0: That's right. Coach the Minnesota Timberwolves.
3: I haven't played for a while. Been about a week, but I'm still, keep with everybody. But I thought I'd give you guys a call. I missed
0: you. Well, thank you. No, we love you. Call anytime. We're here for you. We love anytime you call in. We'll put you right there to the front of the line because you are royalty, Dickster. You brought the house down in Newport, Kentucky.
3: You, that was a great. I told everybody about that. They thought it was so cool. A lot of my friends, Dave from, you got to meet Dave from Dayton. He's going to take me to Buc-ee's.
0: Well, you're right there. You're in. There's a Buc-ee's right up the road from you. I went to that Buc-ee's. So you got to go there with Dave from Dayton. I was hoping I'd meet Dave from Dayton and Titus. I wanted to meet Titus. I didn't meet him either.
3: No. Or
0: it's not right.
3: Jeff Bell. Well, have a good day.
0: All right. Bye-bye.
3: Bye.
0: There he goes. Man, what a legend. It's nobody else has that. Well, actually, every show in Ohio has that. But we're the only national show other than all the political shows that he calls in. So we're not the only national show. But he's Dick and Dayton. The guy's an all-time great. The next generation cannot match the Dixter. Cannot do it. Cannot match the power. The just fluidity of the Dixter. When I asked him that question about the Cleveland Browns, he absolutely did an amazing job. Stumbling and mumbling and bumbling. It was outstanding. So imagine going from the NFL back to college football. I said, there's no way. Well, let's go to the state of Louisiana, where Benjamin is down there eating jambalaya right now, and some poor boys. A Louisiana court has granted a temporary restraining order. Did you hear about this? That could, keyword could, that's a weasel word, allow several athletes who have already signed professional contracts to go back to college and be eligible to play. There's a lawsuit among 33 athletes across multiple sports. There are 16 football players who are seeking a fifth year of NCAA eligibility. Four players currently are on NFL rosters. They're right now in NFL environments. Oregon State running back Anthony Hankerson, who's with the Seahawks. There's a guy with the Bucks, guy with the Browns, and a gentleman playing for the Cardinals. None of these guys are household names. You don't know who they are. And so this ruling, you're the ruling clashing with the NCAA's rule that athletes who sign professional contracts lose their college eligibility. And so if the Louisiana order survives the NCAA's challenge, that means that the lines have been blurred. And that line separating college and professional sports gets even more wacky, right? NFL training camps could effectively become a tryout camp where if you don't make the roster and you're not happy and you're just not good enough, you simply go

0: Man, that's not going to hold up, right? That'll go all the way to the Supreme Court. The NCAA is already blasting this and ripping it up. Of course they are. Of course, the NCAA has no power. So they're a toothless operation over there at the NCAA. That is for sure. And let's say hello to Mike the Leprechaun. Hello, Mike the Leprechaun. Welcome.
1: Thank you, sir. Murphy's Law is in effect today. Murphy's Law. Anyway, Murphy's Law is a cliche. Anyway, I wasn't the guy in Lorena's hallway, just to set the record straight.
0: Well, you're not. How tall are you? You're not 6 foot two, right?
1: I'm 6 foot one. Yeah, I'm 6 foot one.
0: Yeah, you're not 6'2". So if you were 6'2", yeah, the mom, there was a mom, right? Said 6'1" is not going to cut it. 6'2". Yeah, very specific. Yeah.
1: Anyway, so I had a sad day yesterday because one of my hedgehogs passed away. Well, one of my kids' hedgehogs. So that was kind of sad. It was their first loss, but they will get over it. Life does move on, right? Life goes on.
0: Yeah, that's what I'm told, yeah, where everything comes and goes.
1: So guess where I went? I took them down to the north end. There's a place called Ravo's Bakery. They were passing out free cannolis. Free cannolis.
0: Oh, you're talking about Bova's Bakery, is what you're talking about. That's a famous... Yeah, I love that. I always go there when I go to Boston. I love that place. You know who lives right down the street from there?
1: Blind Scott.
0: Yeah, literally like two blocks up from Bova's Bakery's, Blind Scott.
1: I did the best I could to avoid him.
0: Well, he didn't see you, so you got away with it.
1: You didn't give me credit for mentioning the Emperor's New Groove and their cutlery and the cereal box, but that was my suggestion. You should go watch that movie. It's actually got great, great songs.
0: I don't know if I'll think about it. I'm very busy. I might see it this... Okay. All right. I'll look at the trailer. I'll watch it. Okay. I'll check it out. I hope it's good. I don't. I wanted to watch that Toy Story 5 thing. I never got around to watching that. I thought that would be pretty good.
1: It's in the theaters. You can't watch it yet. But anyway, what do they call a woman in the middle of a tennis court?
0: What?
1: Annette.
0: Okay. Thank you. We have coming up, we're moments away. If you want to be one of our judges, call early, call off. It's called Fact or Fiction. It's called Fact or Fiction. Call right now. I did want to mention this. Iconic feature ending. Nearly century-old college football stadium will, for the first time ever, have advertisements. Michigan Stadium, otherwise known as the Big House. And they're going to have three sponsors. This has apparently never happened, and three major companies will be the first, like Google's part of it, Coca-Cola, whatever, and they'll be the first three sponsors to display their logos inside the 107,000-seat stadium. And so they're going with the sponsors. There you go. The end of the innocence. The end of the innocence in Michigan. It is the Ben Maller Show. We're going to have Fact or Fiction, 877-99 on Fox. That is next.
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9: The better Caitlin Clark plays, the less chance she has to win WNBA MVP. The MVP of the first half of this year is Asia Wilson, right? What she did the first half of the year with Vegas is absolutely incredible. The best player in the WNBA the second half of the season has been Caitlin Clark. She has raised her game so much, and every single game now we're getting incredible things from her. She's become that player that we thought she was going to be when she came into the league. But overall, when Caitlin Clark's not mentioned, when you see WNBA MVP voting breakdowns, and Caitlin Clark's not even in the top three, and Olivia Miles is there, I just said to myself, you know what? It doesn't matter what Caitlin Clark does. There's no way she gets voted the WNBA MVP.
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0: All right, right to the judges we go. Let's welcome them real quick, and then we'll get to the game. Three stories, got to figure out which of the stories is not true. Daniel in Fort Wayne, America's favorite crossing guard, is back at school. Hello, Daniel.
5: Good morning, Ben.
0: Good to have you, Daniel. You ready to go here? And we have Heavy Metal Kevin. Hello, Heavy Metal Kevin.
6: Yeah!
0: Okay, overmodulated. Coach Russell, our favorite high school coach. Hello, high school football coach. Hello, Coach Russell.
6: Hey, good morning. Good morning, Daniel. Thank you for the shout-out last week.
0: That's right. She's right there in the Orlando area, Coach Russell. We have Tilio, who's going to play. Hello, Tilio. Welcome.
7: Hey, my honorary Paisan. How you doing?
0: Look at that. The gabagool. You got to have the gabagool for Tilio.
7: Have to have it.
0: All right. Thank you, Tilio. Eddie is in Charlotte. He's famous as thumbs up, thumbs down. Eddie, hello, Eddie.
8: Good morning, my guy, Ben Maller.
0: What's going on? Thumbs up to Eddie. I'm giving him a thumbs up. Blind Scott, are you there, Blind Scott? Blind Scott called back for no reason at all. I don't know why. Hello, Blind Scott.
9: There was a red stain under the rug when my dad ripped it up in my childhood home, and he explained he got a discount on the home. I swear to God.
0: All right, let's get to the game. Here we go. Let's get to the game. Story number one, Doc Mike approved. Well, Jason Kelsey's beer company, Garage Beer, teamed up with Liquid Death Water. New collab, they talked about AI data centers wasting millions of gallons of water. That's why Liquid Death and Garage Beer decided to team up. They said, we want your pee to cool these data centers. Wow. All right, story number two, it's all about the ladies. Well, NIL store released their list of the top 10 best-selling jerseys, and as you might imagine, the top five were all dudes, football and basketball players. However, number seven, let's hear it for the ladies. A Marquette volleyball player who hasn't even played. And the reason, her name is Alyssa Beers. She wears number six, so the jersey reads Six Beers. Yeah, okay. And story number three, the Honey Badger. Long retired, well, kind of, from the NFL. Retired over a year ago. And what do you think when you're named the Honey Badger? You do? You sell honey. That's right. So Badger Gold, inspired by his nickname, and he's partnered with local beekeepers to create a bold, unfiltered wildflower honey. Those are the three stories. Figure out which of the three isn't true. We go to Daniel. One, two, or three, Daniel. Which one is it?
5: Number one.
0: Number one. All right, Daniel. Have a great day there. And heavy metal, Kevin. One, two, or three, Kevin.
6: Yeah, I was so when I was thinking about the different stories that you said.
0: All right, I don't understand. I can't understand a thing you're saying. Coach Russell, one, two, or three. Coach Russell, quickly.
10: Number two.
0: Number two. Tilio, one, two, or three. Tilio.
9: Number two.
0: Number two. Eddie in Charlotte, one, two, or three. Eddie.
8: Number one.
0: Number one. Blind Scott, no time for you. You're out of the show. It's number three. Believe it or not, the Honey Badger story. Those other stories are true. The Honey Badger story is the fake story. Number three. Number three was the number three.
3: 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The Odd Couple with Rob Parker and Kelvin Washington. 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
11: Big time trade in the NBA as the Cavaliers, Nuggets, and Clippers have agreed to a trade. Peyton Watson goes to Cleveland. Max Strus goes to the Clippers. The Denver Nuggets receive a 2031 Cavs first round pick, a 2032 Kings second round pick. Peyton Watson will get a new 4-year, $88 million contract with a player option and trade kicker in Cleveland. Commanders running back Rashard White hurt his hamstring, but it's not considered serious. Commanders defensive tackle Johnny Newton with a more serious injury. He's torn his pectoral. He's going to be out indefinitely. The Los Angeles Chargers starting center Tyler Biadasz will be out indefinitely after injuring his ACL and other parts of his left knee. And also Colts tight end Tyler Warren left practice after injuring his groin. In Major League Baseball, the White Sox shout out the Cubs 3-0 at Wrigley. Ben Rice, 34th home run as the Yankees beat the Orioles 5-3. I'm Martin Weiss.
12: Are you ready?
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0: And sitting in for the pros and the Joe, here's Anthony Gargano and Jeff Schwartz.
17: Well, good morning, good morning, good morning, good morning. A happy, happy Thursday as we begin preseason week number two. Tonight, it's on. We are the fellas filling in for two pros and the boys. Jeff Schwartz, I'm Anthony Gargano, as we like to hang out with you guys. Love it. All right. And don't forget. You respect the pickup that's built to do the job without making a fuss. That's the Nissan Frontier.
10: Yeah.
17: Built for the work week and ready to load up the tailgate on the weekends. The 2026 Nissan Frontier gets us started. We'll be tailgating. That's right. Good morning, Jeffrey. How are you this morning?
18: It's odd to hear your voice on a weekday, buddy. Good to talk to you. Excited to get after it today. Talking, I'd imagine, Eagles for 3 hours, so looking forward to talking some ball.
17: We're definitely talking ball. We're definitely doing that, but this is not an Eagles show. There will be no maybe a cursory mention.
18: Oh, we're going to make fun of the Eagles' first preseason game at some point. Don't worry. On offense. It's
17: going to
18: be brought up.
17: Are you going to mock the joint
18: struggled
17: practice
18: yesterday,
17: too?
18: Practice yesterday, supposedly.
17: I knew you were going to mock the practice.
18: Don't like it. All the reports. Eagles offense. Oh, boy. The preseason is good for
17: it. It's preseason.
18: It's good for confirming your bias against the team. Like, I think the Eagles offense will struggle this season. So it's like, yes, see, I told you they're going to struggle because they said in practice there. Or if you like Ty Simpson, you're like, dude's going to the Hall of Fame.
17: I know.
18: He's going to the Hall of Fame.
17: Yeah.
18: And so it's just for confirming your biases. That's it. That's what preseason is for.
17: Right. To have basically a baseless conversation, right? Like, there's no reason to have these conversations because it is preseason. It doesn't matter how many interceptions that Jalen Hurts throws because it's the preseason and they are installing a new offense, and that is to be expected, right?
18: Yes, I will say, though, this is what the preseason is for, okay? In my mind, we're going to get preseason today. Tomorrow we're going to get more starters playing coming up here. So there is obviously something to...
17: Right, like in Cleveland... The Shador, the Deshaun Watson thing, like Shador's going to start against Buffalo.
18: Yeah,
17: so.
18: I think they're doing that just to be nice. I don't think he's going to get the job, but
17: I tend to agree, but I don't know. Yeah. I mean, what if it clicks? Like, what do you have to gain by playing Deshaun Watson?
18: Nothing.
17: Nothing.
18: You know what he is. There's not much to gain from playing Shador either, but that is what it is.
17: Listen, okay. I would agree with you, right, that I don't think he's an NFL starter, but at least there's an unknown to Shador. Deshaun Watson stinks, all right? I know what he is. Shador, I don't know. I mean, I don't think he is my answer, but I'd rather go down that road,
18: right?
17: Go down the other road.
18: So we could get into Shador now if you would like. People just don't like that. It's so funny. I do TV and people are like, "Oh, you must hate the guy." I'm like, I don't hate the guy. Here's the deal, man. Just fundamentally, and we argue about this all the time, me and you, about quarterbacks and where they're drafted and does it matter and whatnot. It does matter, right? So when you look at franchise quarterbacks in the National Football League, I define those guys as guys on second contracts, right? And, the rookies that are playing, the starting, we know that, okay? There's only two guys that were drafted outside the top 55. And I use top 55 because that Jalen Hurts was 53. And those are Dak Prescott and Brock Purdy, right? And both those guys were not drafted to play immediately, right?
17: Right.
18: They came in and played well. Dak, obviously, came in and played immediately because Tony Romo got hurt in the preseason, if you recall. Dallas was set up very well. They had a best offensive line in the NFL. They had Zeke Elliott. Like, they had Dez. Like, they were a good football team, and Dak Prescott played very well. He's continued to play well during his career. Brock Purdy, his rookie year, looked good in the preseason and then didn't really get to play. I think it was till week 12 or 13, and he played really well immediately. Like, you're like, oh, okay, got some juice to this guy. So those are only two. So fundamentally, the NFL is not really set up. It doesn't operate in a way that allows fifth-round picks to get a job. And people will say, well, he's not a regular fifth-round pick. I disagree. They treat him like a fifth-round pick all the time. What are you talking about? He looks just like any fifth-round pick that would ever get an opportunity to play. They're following the same path that anyone else in his shoes as a fifth-round pick is going to follow. He's just Deion Sanders' son, so he makes a lot of attention. And so I don't think the Browns want him to start because Deshaun Watson is a former first-round pick. You know this, man. You get that tag first-round pick, buddy, you're in, man. Like, every team believes they can fix you.
10: Yeah, until every team believes that sours, the expiration date goes, though.
18: Correct. So there's a thought, I don't really believe it, that Deshaun Watson, man, he can come back to his 2020 form. I don't think so.
10: He looks horrific.
18: He looks bad.
10: He looks horrible. Listen, that 2024 form was the anomaly. Like, that's what we've learned. Like, I remember
18: Watson?
10: Like, leading up to that point, yes. Looking
18: he hasn't been good since COVID, buddy.
10: Well, that's my point. That was the anomoly.
18: Oh, I didn't hear you say 20. I thought you said 2024. I was like, I don't know.
10: No, 2020, I said.
18: 2020.
10: That was the anomaly.
18: Yes.
10: Right? Absolutely. Like, so, listen, I remember him. I mean, he was dynamic. Leading up to that, up until COVID, right? He made a couple. Like, he had some big games. Man, I remember him throwing against my Eagles. I was at the game. He threw for 450.
18: Yeah.
10: And, you know, made great throws out of the pocket. I mean, just was locked in. I mean, he looked great. There were times when, up until that period, where he flashed. And that was it. And then after all the stuff, like, this is what you got. Like, that was the anomaly. That was the blip. The real thing right now is he can't play.
18: Yeah. And I don't think Sanders can play either. So you can spend a year finding out if he can play or not. But when you build an offense around a quarterback, which is what you should do, right? I think you have to build around certain traits. So even guys that we don't think were good as starters or great as starters, they all had, like, Tua had accuracy, right? And time anticipation. Yeah. Those are his traits. Now, obviously, the accuracy dwindled the more he played or the deeper the throw, but you build around those traits, right?
10: Yes.
18: You know, we talk about Jalen Hurts a lot, but there's a lot of physical traits for Jalen Hurts, right?
10: Like, well, he's
18: elite athlete. I don't know how great his arm is, but it's clearly good enough, right? Like,
10: arm's not the problem. His arm's fine.
18: But my point is that, and they obviously are building an offense around him, is that with Shedeur Sanders, what traits are you building around? Because his arm is fine, it's accurate when on time, but he's not on time ever. He's always a tick late. Even the interception that he said slipped out of his hand, which certainly could be true. He was late. He was late on the throw.
10: Yeah.
18: So I don't even know, just from a traits perspective, how you would build an offense around Shedeur if he got the starting job and became your permanent quarterback of the future.
10: Yeah, I tend to agree with you. I look to say, like, they don't have their quarterback, so I get it. My only point is, like, what are we doing? Like, what are we doing with that? You got Todd Monken coming in. What are you doing with Deshaun Watson? Like, where is that going to get you?
18: Yeah, so I also think part of this is that Deshaun Watson, I would imagine, has picked up the playbook a little bit easier as a veteran than Shedeur has as a young player. I mean, Todd Monken's a much different offense than the Browns ran last season. It's a very pro-style offense. It's going to be a very wordy offense, especially early on in the install. And reports are that just Watson has picked it up a little bit better than Shedeur has. And maybe that's a defining factor for Todd Monken. He really just wants someone that knows what they're doing at all times. And Shedeur hasn't got there quite yet. And so maybe this opportunity this weekend is his first chance to really get there and show coach's got a full mastery of the offense. But I'm not saying that should be the only reason why quarterback plays doesn't play. But you know this, man. Like, coaches don't put you in if they don't trust you to do what you have to do. And sometimes they might take a little bit less talent for a guy they trust. That's the Jeff Schwartz story. Put that on my plaque. A little bit less talent, but a guy you trust.
10: And says the guy they trusted.
18: Yeah. And I think that that plays a big role in this discussion that I don't think we talk about as much. But I think Watson just knows the offense better. Of course, he's playing a lot of football. And Sanders has not played this offense before. So that could be a determining factor. There's not a lot of reps. And this is the thing about, you know, what we're hearing out of Cleveland. Like, Shadur's starting this week, right? And they have a joint practice. I believe it was today. Might be today or yesterday. And Deshaun Watson took the reps with the ones. So first preseason game, Deshaun Watson got the reps. First joint practice, I think it's today, but Todd Monken said Deshaun will get the reps with the ones. Like, every first is Deshaun Watson. That's why I think they want Deshaun Watson to win the job.
10: Yeah, yeah. Listen, I get it. I understand it. If you're Todd Monken and you're trying to install this new offense, you need somebody that's been around a little bit that can get it and can at least execute what you're trying to execute. Like, I get that. Now, we begin the week, the preseason week two. Week two's fun because week two will get a little more starters. We'll get a little more storyline. We'll get a little more answers as to what we may be seeing during the regular season. And it's also like that, like, all right, here it is. After week two, we grow tired and fatigued and want to get to the season. That's kind of how the rhythm of the preseason goes. It was used to be when there were four preseason games, it was excited football's back, a little more excited because you see some starters. Week three was great, and then week four was like, all right, enough. And that's kind of where we are right now. You agree?
18: Yeah, the rhythm, the previous rhythm used to be game one, starters got a drive. Game two, you got about a half. And game three, you played the first drive out of the halftime.
10: Yeah.
18: And then you have full, like, dress rehearsal game three. It was a game plan week. You spent the week, you know, let's say you played on a Sunday, you know, you had the same schedule. It was a game plan week. You put in the game install and, you know, not all the plays, but just enough to get used to the rhythm of what an install week looks like, especially for the young guys. So, yeah, that's what it used to be. Now we get guys playing a little bit. I'm pro playing some in the preseason. I think Jeremiah Love getting 14 carries is probably aggressive, but I think that some, play is good in the preseason. We're seeing a lot of teams, I think, go back to that idea. They're playing the starters a little bit this weekend, which is good to see. I'm curious to see if other teams will follow suit. Like, I think, I don't know what the Eagles are doing. I think they got to play a drive with a new offense.
10: Oh,
18: like,
10: dude.
18: They're not playing?
10: Yeah. No. They are. They're expected to play.
18: You have to need game.
10: First of all, it's new cadence, new verbiage.
18: Correct.
10: Like, all that stuff has to be practiced. But in game environment.
18: Yes, right? I agree. The Chargers are playing today and they're new offense. Yeah. So I think you have to get a little bit of work in to feel what that is with a brand new roster. So I'm glad that they're going to do that. So we're going to see a good amount of starters, I think, next couple of days, and it'll be fun to watch. Again, it's the preseason. So here's how I view the preseason. This is important. I think it's important. So to me, the preseason is all about checking boxes and red flags. No green flags, only red flags. And so, If you're the starters, okay, and you're playing against the twos, you should play well, right? Like, check mark. Like, check that off the
10: board. Right.
18: You're Ty Simpson. You're the 13th pick in the draft. You're playing against the Chiefs backups. I expect you to play better than not. If you're Mendoza and you're playing, you know, first pick overall and you're playing, I expect you to get the job done. Just check the box. That's it.
10: Yeah.
18: Nothing crazy.
10: Yeah.
18: Then we have red flags, right, where it doesn't look like it should. The Titans offense against the backup Niners defense. Oh, boy. Red flag. Like, that's a red flag.
10: Complete red flag.
18: Yeah, it doesn't mean anything, really, yet, but it just has my attention. Your Eagles getting two first downs in 55 minutes has my attention. You have a new OC. Like, that just perked my attention. It doesn't mean much.
10: Yeah, and then, you know, the joint practice doesn't help. And so there's issues there. There's clearly receiver issues. And, you know, you're going to have growing pains with the new offense.
18: So that's it. So for me today, when we watch, I think Mendoza's playing today for the Raiders, we watch the Chargers are going to play their first.
10: I'm actually looking forward to tonight, the doubleheader.
18: Oh, it's gonna be great.
10: I'm looking for. I'll be honest with you. I'm like, yeah, let's go, man.
18: Chargers Raiders, are playing Texans, the starters tonight too.
10: Chargers
18: for a little bit. Chargers playing the starters for a little bit. Just getting new offense. So I'm looking forward to seeing this. So like, there's some value to this. It doesn't mean a lot. I love telling the story though. In 2010, I'm on the Panthers. Okay, this is back when we had 4 preseason games. Our starting offense did not score a touchdown in the 4 preseason games. Excuse me. The entire offense, not just starting offense, the entire offense not score a touchdown the entire preseason. Whether we had 1 defensive score.
10: 2010, who was quarterback? It was after DeLome, right?
18: Jimmy Clausen. And Matt Moore.
10: Jimmy Clausen. Yeah. Tennessee's finest.
18: No, Notre Dame.
10: Notre Dame. What am I thinking? Clausen or the other Clausen?
18: But no, he went definitely with Notre Dame.
10: Yeah, the Irish. Yeah, yeah, you're right.
18: So, yeah. So Jimmy Clausen and Matt Moore, we had 0 offensive touchdowns the entire preseason. And we're just like, whatever, man, it's a preseason. And then we had the worst offense in like the last 25 years in the NFL in 2010. So we averaged 12 points a game. Does the preseason matter? I don't know. I lived it. I lived when we were bad in the preseason and we were bad in the regular season.
10: I'm sticking Casey Clausen.
18: Yes. So again, it might mean nothing, but I want to see like operation. I want to see, especially for new offense, like when the Eagles play or the Chargers play, like what does it look like
10: it's gonna be
18: operationally?
10: Good.
18: And that's what I'm looking for today. Mendoza, right? Like, I think Mendoza's going to start more than he's going to be on the bench this season. Does he look like he's improved from week 1 to week 2? I thought he did some really fun stuff against the Cardinals. So there's a lot of...
10: I can't wait to... I love that kid. I love watching him. I like everything about him. I love his whole thing. He's treating the strip like it's a haunted house. I buy that stuff.
18: Funny because like they're not even near the strip. It's so funny. Like people, Vegas is more than the strip, obviously. But like Mendoza's the last.
10: I have a friend of mine who lives. I have a friend of mine who lives like one of those neighborhoods, like the base of the mountain. And yeah, it's funny because like you know you never think of Vegas as residential and all the residential stuff and all the people and you know people's first thoughts just go right to there. You know.
18: This is a very like random Vegas thing that I've seen on the internet, but like a lot of the properties like out in the middle of nowhere, they build these out, right? And then there's literally nothing behind the development. Like it looks like a desert. Like it is a desert. Like they build these developments,
10: and then you look red. Over the wall. Everything's red. The ground is red.
18: Yes. But the development just ends.
10: Yeah.
18: And then you look out and there's nothing behind
10: it. Nothing there.
18: Just like sand and mountains eventually. And it's they built the city out big time. But yeah, look, Mendoza is I think some of it is a little bit much at times, but he's the way he lives his life. As long as you live your life the way you talk about it, that's fine, right? We know a lot of people that talk a certain way and behind the scenes they live.
10: Yeah, all right, I get it. I like that kid. I root for that kid, so I'm excited. All right, let's do this. Coming up on Two Pros, I want to go SEC versus Big Ten. All right, who rules? I want to know who's the king of college football. Which conference is the king? So let's kind of go through. We'll go through the top 4 teams in each conference, top 8 teams. We'll compare them. Look at the last 3 champions. Big Ten. We'll take a look at it all. It's fascinating. Big Ten v. 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
0: Mostly just standing on the sidelines. 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
9: Amazon is expanding yet again its Prime Air drone delivery service with plans to reach nearly 500 cities and towns across the U.S. by the end of the year. Eligible items including groceries, medications, and household goods in as little as 30 minutes. Packages weighing up to 5 pounds are loaded onto autonomous drones that use onboard sensors and obstacle avoidance technology to navigate safely to customers' homes. The expansion marks a major step in Amazon's push for faster delivery service. And a potential breakthrough in the fight against skin cancer is boosting Moderna's fortunes on Wall Street. The drug maker says its personalized cancer vaccine helped prevent melanoma from returning in a major clinical trial. Unlike traditional vaccines, this treatment is custom made for each patient using genetic information from their tumor. Investors responded enthusiastically, sending Moderna shares soaring. And Waffle House is not just about waffles anymore. They're testing tacos.
10: The chain's launching the trial test in its home base of Atlanta only, where they'll wrap iconic fillings like cheese, steak, chicken, and patty melts into warm flour tortillas. Breakfast taco pairs start at $7.50, while lunch and dinner versions run $7.25. And yes, the usual Waffle House hash browns can still ride alongside them. The company says early feedback's been positive, but there's no word yet on whether the limited test will spread beyond Atlanta. I'm Tammy Trujillo.
9: And an Arizona State University business professor says data from after-school sales can paint a picture on how holiday shopping will turn out. Matt Mattinson with more.
11: Hitendra Chattervedi says he looks at how much retailers buy next month.
12: In September, if the retailers decide to order with energy, enthusiasm, then we are going to see a very good Christmas.
11: On the other hand, he says if businesses are holding back, that's a different story. Chattervedi notes that prices for gasoline and tariffs have added an extra cost of around $4,500 per household, and that could in turn show an increase in buy now, pay later credit card debts.
9: I'm Monica Nelson with your consumer and business news.
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16: 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Yeah.

0: And a cup of Joe's in for it. Two pros and a cup of Joe in it for the guys. We're the fellas. I'm Anthony Gargano. He's Jeff Schwartz. Hanging out for the guys on a beautiful Thursday. 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All right, my man. I want to go into who rules college football right now. You, Mr. Oregon. Got to feel good as the AP Top 25 came out.
1: Yep.
0: And Oregon sitting squarely at number two. Ohio State in the top spot. Georgia, Notre Dame, Texas, Indiana, and Miami round out the top seven. So let's kind of tackle this thing. The Big Ten has the last three champs. Has the Big Ten overtaken the mighty SEC?
1: As far as, like, just champions, I would say
0: no, that, as far as who's the better conference.
1: Yes. So what matters in the end is obviously winning championships and then your depth, right? It's so funny right. How the SEC went from, like, telling us that winning championships was so important. They're like, well, our depth is so good. Here's the thing. If you were to – there's actually a market for this. I played this market. The conference to have the most 10-win teams – right.
0: Oh, that's good.
1: I played this market. So the overwhelming favorite is the Big Ten, right? You look at Oregon, Indiana, and Ohio State, right? And there's other teams too, like with the schedule that Washington has and their talent, they could get to 10.
0: Penn State has an easy schedule. I mean, 10, what? Even Penn State's got an easy schedule.
1: Yes. They're the wild card that I think is a team that will not be as good as their record, obviously.
0: Yes.
1: That's certainly possible with them.
0: But coming back.
1: Correct.
0: You're basically post Iowa State, and
1: absolutely.
0: That means something.
1: Yes. It's Iowa State North. Absolutely. Yep. Okay. So, and USC could get to 10 wins. Their schedule's really tough. If they get to 10, maybe Ohio State, Indiana, and Oregon don't, because USC has to beat one of those teams to get there. Okay. So that's three. I feel very good about three. Maybe four, maybe five, maybe six. The SEC's got one for sure winning 10. That's Georgia.
0: Yep.
1: Georgia's going to win 10. Look at their schedule. Look at their roster.
0: Texas. God, if Texas doesn't win 10, and if they're 9-3, it'll be a failure for Arch.
1: Sure, but the list ends there.
0: Yeah.
1: The list ends there.
0: What about Ole Miss?
1: So, okay, here's the thing about Ole Miss.
0: They just got Daquan Wright. Like, yo, dude. They're getting their players back from the NFL.
1: Yeah, there was another ruling late last night on this. I look, at some point, we got to just have some organization and some rules, and going to court and winning a temporary restraining order, and then a week later gets overturned. Like, it's a lot of chaos. And so there are players that are currently, like, in the NFL now.
0: Well, right. They're NFL camps. They just got allowed to go back to college.
1: Correct. It's a lot. But look, that's what sport sometimes is.
0: And Wright is a good receiver, right? Like, yeah. That can go back to Ole Miss and you got an established quarterback. That's an established connection.
1: Right.
0: That's a big deal.
1: It is a big deal. But here's the thing about Ole Miss. Chambliss, I think, is an incredible football player.
0: I love that. I'm a big fan of Trinidad.
1: I am a little bit curious to see now a full offseason with no Lane Kiffin and Charlie Weiss Jr., their offensive coordinator.
0: Yep.
1: Last year in a vacuum, right, in a small sample size, they played very well in the playoffs. But Lane Kiffin's a very good coach. You know, you might not like his personality. You might not like other things about Lane Kiffin. But all he's done everywhere is win a lot of football games, right? Especially the older he gets, the more mature he gets. So now you're replacing him with a coordinator. And I am not the biggest fan of a hire from within, right? I think that you expect that coach to be like the former coach, and they're not. And you know, how many people were itching to hire Pete Golding? I don't think a lot were. You know, the open market. I don't. I just think they're going to take us a little bit of a step back this year. But like that's where I have Ole Miss. Could they overcome with a incredible quarterback play? Right. Absolutely. Absolutely. But as far as like we talk about 10-win team, Ole Miss. I don't love it.
0: I listen. I feel you. It's industrious, but. I mean, that's kind of where you brought up the 10-win market. I think, you know, I look at it, I like them more than Texas A&M to win 10.
1: Sure. So they have LSU, Texas, Georgia, Oklahoma. They have to split those and then lose no other games to win to win 10.
0: Possible.
1: Yeah. I think it'd be difficult to do, but certainly possible, yes.
0: Yeah. You got Texas schedule in front of you?
1: I can get it very quickly, sure.
0: Yeah, I mean, because I look at Texas and because I was thinking about it. Arch. You know, he can't go 9-3. Like, you know, all the hype, like now it's going to be like he can play. Yeah. Now, all right, well, how well can he play? And is he, you know,
1: it's just part the next of step time.
0: Yeah.
1: Next step. Yeah. Okay, you ready for the schedule? I mean, look, the heart. I'm not going to put. We won't talk about Texas State on their schedule, but
0: right.
1: Ohio State at Tennessee, Oklahoma, of course. They host Ole Miss, and then they got Missouri's ranked. But and then LSU and A&M. I mean, it's not easy.
0: No,
1: but
0: it's not.
1: This is the point of why you go ahead and you bring in all these five stars, right? Is you have the depth to withstand the schedule. I think
0: beating
1: Ohio State's
0: very really
1: live
0: good.
1: Week two.
0: I do too.
1: That's a lynch point for them, right? That's a lynch point for what this team can be. And for Ohio State, by the way, because Ohio State's schedule is not easy. And so this a lot, you know, they play Oregon and Indiana and obviously Michigan, go to Texas. So this really fun game week two. A big national game for both teams.
0: All right. If you look at if you're gonna battle out the conferences.
1: Yeah.
0: If you look at the top eight, so here would be my top eight in the Big Ten. Ohio State, Oregon, Indiana, Southern Cal, Michigan, Washington, Penn State, Iowa. Would you agree?
1: I would switch Iowa with Minnesota for this year, but sure. Iowa.
0: Okay, I you know what? I could go there. I mean, I just like Iowa's defense, but Minnesota,
1: yeah,
0: they should step up. I agree. You're right about that.
1: Iowa's a team that, like, you look at their roster and you're like, yeah, I kind of think they're going to take a step back this year, but you never want to doubt Kurt Ferentz. Like, that's the thing. Like,
0: I mean,
1: they lose a lot
0: defense
1: on the roster.
0: Still, I know. And then in the SEC, I think I go Georgia, Texas, Ole Miss, A&M, Oklahoma, LSU, Bama, Tennessee.
1: So there are a couple linchpins, I think, for each conference to really tell how good they're going to be, right? Like teams, right?
0: Yeah.
1: LSU is one of them, right? Like LSU, they're a team you're like, okay, well, you know, they could win 8 or they could win 10 or 11, right?
0: Right.
1: Michigan feels like one of those teams. Like, they could win 8 or they could win 10. USC, now their USC schedule is brutal, man. They have, and this is, you know, I know Lincoln Riley likes his team this year. He likes the depth of the team, but the problem is their depth is young in a lot of positions, like on the defensive line. And USC this year plays 4 patsies, and that's Oregon, Washington home, go to Penn State, go to Wisconsin, Ohio State, Indiana. And then they end with Maryland, who I think is much better this year, UCLA. So it's just like they might be better per se, but then like not be able to win as many games. So them in Michigan to me feel like teams like you're like, okay, it could be this or it could be that. We'll find out.
0: I feel you on that. You don't know Michigan and LSU, I don't know. I believe in LSU. I think Kiffin's going to, right, they're going to just come out And I think they're going to look different. Now, defensively, what are they?
1: I don't know. LSU?
0: Yeah.
1: Well, I mean, obviously, this is why you play the football games. We'll find out what it looks
0: like. That's where I'm looking at them going. That's going to be my question, because I think offensively they'll be fine.
1: Well, I think any Lane Kiffin team will be fine offensively, right? I mean,
0: that's the point, right?
1: Yeah. I guess we'll find out. I mean, I think there's just a lot of noise around the program. I don't love that about teams heading into the regular season. Now, Lane Kiffin has always sort of been, the teams have always been noisy and sort of in the news and whatnot. So that's, he can deal with that. But I don't love that about a team. There's a lot of pressure on the team to be good really early. They spent money on Sam Levitt to play quarterback. They brought in Jordan Cena, left tackle. Like, there's an expectation early on to be really good. And, look, I'm okay with the expectations, but, this is, It's hard in year one to do what Sig did in Indiana. Like, everyone, I think, just thinks like, oh, yeah, 10-win playoff first year. That's what we do in the college football. Not really. It's hard. It's hard, man. Sig ruined the timeline for everybody.
0: That's right. That's right. I love that dude. He's the best.
1: Dude, Sig is awesome.
0: He's the best. He's the best. He really is.
1: I love interviewing him every year at Big Ten Media Day. Like, he's just I think people confuse his brashness for like cockiness. It's not really. It's just confidence, and that's just how he talks. Like, it's he's the best.
0: Yeah, I love him. What's today's date?
1: August 20th.
0: Right. You know what happens on August 27th?
1: What happens August 27th?
0: We here you go. The week starts. TCU in North Carolina, baby. Coming up.
1: Isn't it
0: the 29th?
1: 29th. Like I said, I'm pretty sure that date's.
0: Yeah, it's 29th.
1: Yeah, 29th. It's, because we have USC San Jose State plays
0: I'm
1: that day.
0: I'm basically saying it's next weekend. Not
1: I can't wait, dude. I'm eyeing. I got a couple. Oh, I think I'm going to take USC team total over. USC scores so many points against these bum teams to start the season. Like, Lincoln Riley runs a score up. Runs a score up is the wrong word.
0: San Jose State.
1: They just play their offense for the entire 60 minutes.
0: Yeah.
1: Last year, I looked it up. They scored. I think it was in the first two games, like 27 points in the fourth quarter as they won by 50 in both games. Like, they just, and here's the thing. There's no such thing as running the scoreboard anymore. That's not a thing we do. But think about it. You have all these guys on your roster that want to play. When they go in the game, you don't stop the offense for them. You just run the offense. Yeah. Do you take deep play action shots? No, but you run the offense. Like, you can't have these young guys and not run the offense. So everyone just runs their offense.
0: Yeah. Yeah. Yeah.
1: Week zero, baby.
0: Oh, yeah, I can't wait, man. It's going to be awesome. And then you got, Oregon's in action. Oregon, Boise.
1: I'll be there.
0: You're going?
1: Yeah. I go week one every year. Yeah. I'll miss our show Saturday morning because I'm not getting up at 3 o'clock in a hotel room full of kids. But I will.
0: That's great.
1: I take the week one trip every year. It's a ton of fun. Oregon treats us so well. It's great to go back, and the kids love it, and they think going to Access is like, oh, we go to the football. We get to be on the field every game we go to. No, not just this one. They're
0: it
1: great.
0: It's funny how the kids get spoiled, man.
1: Oh, dude. Unbelievable.
0: It really is. It really is. Like, they don't understand. Like, this is not, normal. Like,
1: No, it's not.
0: And
1: it's
0: you
1: absolutely
0: need to
1: not.
0: Appreciate, like, this.
1: But
0: I have that conversation with my little one all the time. Like, yo, dude.
1: But they don't know any better because, my kids, though, are about a year away from no more first class on flights, though. So, thank God we're almost there. So.
0: Anyway,
1: we can't fly with, I gotta fly a certain way for a long flight. And I don't, we fly to Mexico for vacation. We said a coach, it's a 2-hour flight, not a big deal.

0: So I'm sure it used to be the same. Like before kids, you were like, oh, there's a crying baby on the plane.
1: Oh, yeah.
0: And now you have kids, you're like, sorry, like I feel your pain.
1: I know. I'm like, oh, man, I don't know. Listen, what do you want me to do? You want me? I don't know. I'm not going to drug my kid, all right? I don't know what to tell you. I'm trying here. I'm doing my best.
0: Of course, you're like, dancing. No parent wants their kid to cry in the airplane. They're not like trying to do it.
1: You know what's amazing? And I never do this to people. Like, I always, when I fly, like, I hear babies crying, and it's like, that's what babies do. What do you expect a baby to do on an airplane when their ears are popping? They're going to cry. Like, you know,
2: sometimes we also have noise. I cry.
1: Thank you, Lorena. That's right.
0: We have noise canceling headphones too. Buy a pair of them.
2: Dude, the first time I flew, I did not have gum, and I swear I was like, "What? Why is that pain so bad? It hurts so bad."
1: Yeah, like that's real.
0: And do you want to know? Do you
1: what happens with a baby? You got the trick.
0: The trick for the ear popping when you have kids that can't chew gum is lollipops.
1: Really?
0: Suck on lollipop. It helps you. Yeah, that's what we did.
1: Nice.
0: It doesn't always work, obviously, but the lollipop technique does. Does work well, when they're too young for gum.
1: Really?
0: Yeah.
1: All right, dude.
0: Same idea, essentially, right? Like, you try to clear your ears with it. It works.
1: Yeah, yeah. That's pretty good. All right, got to take a quick T.O. We'll come back next hour. I'm real excited because next hour I'm going to get you with the Super Bowl True Test. Ooh, the Super Bowl True Test. I'm gonna throw it at you. You don't even know what it is. You're going to like it. So that's going to be next hour. Lots to do. The fellas, Jeff Schwartz, Anthony Gargano, in for Two Pros and a Cup of Joe. But let me just tell you a little something. All right? What you need to know, the right partner beside you to make that happen, right? To make sure that things go 100%. 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
2: Hi, it's Tori DeVito. In every family, small conversations can make a big impact. I grew up on tour with my parents. Kind of different, but we bonded over music just like other families do over sports, camping, or other interests. And we talked. Little everyday conversations from silly to serious that built a foundation over time. 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
4: 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I said it a lot, and I'm glad you took it to heart.
5: Talk, they hear you. 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
6: More than 15,000 cyclosporiasis cases have now been counted in the U.S. That's according to the CDC. This as federal health officials continue to investigate the parasite outbreak linked to iceberg lettuce. At least 828 people infected have been hospitalized and two have died. The surge driven largely by a multi-state outbreak linked to the lettuce sourced from central Mexico among people who ate shredded lettuce at Taco Bell restaurants. An experimental vaccine treatment is showing promise in preventing cancer from returning or spreading in a study of high-risk melanoma patients. That's according to pharmaceutical giants Moderna and Merck. 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Health Update. I'm Sarah Lee Kessler.
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0: and a cup of Joe. In for the guys, Jeff Schwartz, Anthony Gargano, hanging out with you guys as we kick off preseason week two. Very excited for that. And by the way, some baseball. Did you see the kid Joshua Baez?
1: Your three home runs and he's like 0 for 20 cents.
0: Yes. Yes.
1: Yeah.
0: So the kid for the Cardinals, like, it was amazing because I actually was, I had it on, right? I was doing work. It was like, I was waiting, killing time. We had practice later in the day. And I saw the kid hit the one, and then I saw the kid hit the two, and then I got the alert that he hit the third, and I was like, oh my God. Three home runs. And then the poor kid hasn't had a hit since, or like one hit since Saturday. Now, he's got, he's hit a couple hard line drives. He's going to be, you can see him at the plate. Like, that was like, obviously, three home runs is crazy in your debut. I think he gets one today. He's in Cincinnati, which is a good home run ballpark. It's their series finale. He sat last night, and Brady Singer's pitching for the Reds, who gives up a lot of home runs.
1: Okay, he gets one today.
0: So there's my thing. You play these things, get a Baez home run.
1: What's the let me see what we got
0: Mr.
1: here.
0: Odds. So you're
1: the old markets here for the Baez home run here. Let's go to little car. Oh, it's early. 12:40 game today. It's Thursday. I forgot some early games today.
0: Yes,
1: I like
0: Thursday
1: it.
0: Day baseball. I like.
1: Wow, he's the. What, the fourth best odds at home run today in this game? That's too low, man. For a rookie?
0: Mm. What is it?
1: What is almost it? 4-1.
0: Oh, that's not high. I don't know. There you go.
1: Sal Stewart, who has 27 home runs, is nearly 5-1.
0: Really?
1: Yeah.
0: Wow. Wow, all right. I guess they're thinking what I'm thinking.
1: Oh, my
0: Brady, because Brady Singer has given up 24 home runs in like 125 innings.
1: My bum Giants play at 1 o'clock today. I'm probably passing along.
0: Oh, dude, your squad, they're horrible. The lineup that they put out is embarrassing.
1: Well, yeah, we're clearly trying to be bad.
0: I know, but like it's one thing. You tank in basketball, all right. We understand why you're tanking. You tank in football, all right, I get it. You're tanking in baseball, Mick. You know,
1: we had a dude yesterday, though, throw yesterday. They call him the tugboat.
0: Yeah, a heavily girth, the lefty.
1: He looks like a hefty lefty. He looks like a David Wells, almost.
0: Yes.
1: Like a
0: yeah.
1: Big hefty. He threw two innings, threw really well yesterday, so maybe that's our future.
0: Here you go. He's the new Pillsbury throw boy.
1: When your team is bad, you can look to the future. I certainly am. I'm like, okay, here's some, you know, we have somehow I clicked on one video of a Giants prospect and now just my entire timeline is filled with it on social media. And it's like a dude in the Dominican rookie league. I looked it up. Like he's not even in the rookie league in America yet. He's a Dominican rookie league, just dropping bombs, 17 years old. I'm like in 7 years, he'll be good. I have something to look forward to. Yeah, you know, like in 7 years when he comes up.
0: Well, I just make sure he can hit a curveball. Like a breakable will always derail you. One thing, if you're sitting on heat, right? You're dead red. Great. Like, hey, can you hit a breakable?
1: Pedro Serrano had to learn the hard way, too. I get it.
0: Yeah, dude, that's real. How many kids get derailed? It's real as they come. One of those age-old baseball things that ain't going anywhere. All right, back to football. Coming up next, we go the Super Bowl true test. We'll talk about it. Fellas hanging. Fox Sports. We are
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14: It's an offer that they couldn't refuse. 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
15: And here's what you need to know.
16: Big time trade in the NBA as the Cavaliers, Nuggets, and Clippers have agreed to a trade. Peyton Watson goes to Cleveland. Max Strus goes to the Clippers. The Denver Nuggets receive a 2031 Cavs first round pick, a 2032 Kings second round pick. Peyton Watson will get a new 4-year, $88 million contract with a player option and trade kicker in Cleveland. Commanders running back Rashard White hurt his hamstring, but it's not considered serious. Commanders defensive tackle Johnny Newton with a more serious injury. He's torn his pectoral. He's going to be out indefinitely. Los Angeles Chargers starting center Tyler Biadasz will be out indefinitely after injuring his ACL and other parts of his left knee. And also Colts tight end Tyler Warren left practice after injuring his groin. In Major League Baseball, the White Sox shout out the Cubs 3-0 at Wrigley. Ben Rice, 34th home run as the Yankees beat the Orioles 5-3. I'm Martin Weiss.
19: Are you ready?
15: This is Two Pros and a Cup of Joe. 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
15: And sitting in for the Pros and the Joe, here's Anthony Gargano and Jeff Schwartz.
0: Good morning, good morning, good morning. Well, a happy Thursday, August the 20th. Preseason week 2 gets underway tonight. Raiders. Cannot wait. Now you get to see the kid. Nothing, get to see the kid. Doubleheader tonight. Raiders and Texans, and then the Niners action. In the nightcap, lots to do. Jeff Schwartz, Anthony Gargano, together with the fellas, sitting in today for the Pros and the Joe as we hang out. Hey, listen, I cannot wait to get to this hour because I got a whole bunch of NFL stuff for you, including, and I want you to ponder this, Jeff. I want you to ponder, there's going to be a team, like it happens every year. There's a team that we fall in love with during the regular season. That, you know, we're just going to fawn all over them. But come January, we're not going to trust. I want you to think about this. The team that will fawn and gain all of our attention, we will talk all about them. But there's going to be a nagging sensation inside you about this team that you will not trust them. You go, you know, they look pretty. 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Something's amiss. 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They know all about Jeff Schwartz. They know all about his illustrious NFL career. The data brokers. We know about you, Jeff.
1: They know my illustrious. I mean, look, I played 8 years. It's kind of crazy. I think about it.
0: Like, dude, not for nothing. Wow. You played 8 years in the league. I call that impressive.
1: I consider that impressive. I should have played 10 if my body didn't give up on myself.
0: Yeah, man, no, that's exactly right.
1: Dang body.
0: All right, let's discuss. All right, because this happens every year. There's a team that gets off to a start. And they're playing well. They look good. And you look at them, man, and they're putting up numbers. But there's something nagging at you. Like, come January and the playoffs start, and you're like, are they going to be a heartbreaker? Like, you think about the Lions. They have played that role. Now, injuries were a huge part of it. nevertheless, the Lions have kind of been that team where they're gaudy and they look great, and then something happens and they break your heart. Who is this year?
1: I mean, the very clear candidate for this continues to be the Los Angeles Chargers, who I think will have a very good season. I don't know if you feel the same way. I am very high on Mike McDaniel being the OC. There is an issue with an injury already in the offensive line where Tyler Bialas' center got hurt. They did draft a center, so they do have a replacement for him. But, dude, I don't know if I'm anti-joint practice, but I definitely don't think they get the things accomplished that people believe they do. And this was a situation where the Chargers were in a joint practice, and they ended up getting hurt. The center got hurt because the offensive line, and you have to be able to learn how to practice, man, threw a defender into his legs, and that's how he got hurt. And you want to keep guys up. You hear coaches, if you're at practice, stay up, stay up. In practice, don't throw guys to the ground, but in these joint practices, you know, there's like a heightened sense of like it's a game, but it's a practice.
0: Right.
1: And too many players play out of control in these moments. And I think joint practices do not get accomplished what they're intended to be.
0: Yeah. Yeah. Yeah, I hear you. And coaches love it. And they feel like they're getting work done. Some coaches love it. Some of the old school guys, you mentioned, we had this conversation on our show on Saturday. Like Andy Reid has not scheduled recently. He used to, but he went away from.
1: Do you know who didn't do one this year? Dan Campbell didn't do one this year. Sean Payton didn't do it this year. So coaches are kind of maybe moving away from it a little bit.
0: Yeah. Yeah. It's interesting. But I do like the Chargers. I agree with you. I think the Chargers have a recipe. First of all, I'm excited for McDaniel to be there. Like, you got a guy that Mike is a great offensive guy, and he's a great right. He's going to jive well with Harbaugh. He likes to run the ball. He can get creative in the pass game. They have the, you know, as long as that line stays intact, as we killed them last year. You already mentioned the injury to the center, but if they can get this thing and stay and have that line stay healthy, they have it all. And I think Hampton comes back and has a big year. In fact, you'll like this. A buddy of mine who's big into what you do with playing all the markets and everything was like, dude, he was quizzing me. What do you think the first the running back to lead the league in rushing over the first 3 weeks? So then he goes, here's your answer. Oh, Marion Hampton. And he goes through because I guess two of the three games they have a couple of weak defenses. And, you know, I'm like, dude, I think that's a smart play because they're going to run the ball. They're going to be a good offense. I think your answer is great.
1: I didn't look at their schedule. I mean, the only thing that I would say is that potentially, you know, maybe just a new offense, it takes them a little bit of time to click, and maybe it's not early in the season when they have their most yards. But certainly, I like the thought process. I mean, they're going to run the ball. Look, they absolutely are. This is what McDaniel wants. It's what Harbaugh wants. They're going to be a very physical.
0: Here's the schedule. Let me give you the schedule. So the Chargers come out. They got home Arizona, home Vegas, at Buffalo, at Seattle week 4, home Denver, at Kansas City, your Chiefs, at the Rams, home Texans. Now, the schedule turns quickly. At Baltimore, home Jets, home Patriots, at Tampa, at Raiders, home Niners, at Miami.
1: Yeah, I mean that's the thing about the
0: they go. Like, it changes how about this? Fast. It changed quickly, right? They go at Buffalo, at Seattle, home Denver at Chiefs, Rams.
1: Yeah.
0: Oh, wait. And home Texans. And then at Baltimore. That's wicked.
1: Yeah.
0: 1, 2, 3, 4, 5, 6, 7 weeks in a row. That is nasty, dude. That's a 7-week stretch from hell.
1: Changes fast, doesn't it?
0: Oh. Like, you start off, you go, all right, you know, home Arizona, home Raiders. You know, you're going to win, you know, win both. You should win. Then you go at Buffalo. Now, you know, Buffalo's a fascinating team. I don't know what to expect from Buffalo.
1: There's a lot of expectations, obviously, because of the new coaching change, I feel like, right? Like, it's expected that things go better now for them. And I don't think
0: Sean McDermott was a problem.
1: I don't think he's a good
0: coach.
1: So, there's a lot of pressure on Buffalo to be much better immediately.
0: Yeah. Yeah. I don't know. I guess you're hoping just for the changes for what happens in January. And, you know, sometimes it works like it did in Tampa when Tony Dungy leaves and Gruden's there. You know.
1: I mean, in theory, that's what they want to do, right? That's their plan.
0: Right. I don't know, dude. I don't know if that's going to work. Anyway, that's your team's the Chargers, and you won't trust them in January.
1: No, why would I? No way. Who's your team?
0: It's funny because I like the Chargers. I agree wholeheartedly with the Chargers. Like, I feel like we're going to be enamored with the Chargers. Now, I'm heavy on the Bears. But I'm going to trust them. But I'm going to trust them come. I trust them. I don't think they're a team I would distrust. If you think about the teams that you would distrust in January that would have. Here's my team. You ready? Dallas.
1: Oh,
0: Dallas is my team. What's that?
1: I like Dallas a lot this year. I would trust them in January.
0: You would trust them in January?
1: Yeah.
0: Of all the teams to trust in January, the Cowboys?
1: I think so, yeah.
0: Oh, bro. Bro.
1: More than the Eagles,
0: sucker.
1: Of course.
0: Sucker. Oh, you're a sucker. You trusted the Cowboys, man? I think they get off to a great... I think they have a really good year.
1: I think I do.
0: I'm with you.
1: I think I do with what they can do offensively, and they should be much better defensively. Like, I think I would trust them in the playoffs, yeah.
0: You would? Okay, even though Dak was so trustworthy in the playoffs with a loaded team before. Just saying. I mean, I like Dak. I always tell you that I think he's underappreciated as quarterback. But, you know, Herbert gets a lot of, hey, what have you done in January? What about Dak? I mean, Dakota's had his moments in January.
1: I don't disagree, but I think they are much more veteran team now, and they're going to be sort of, I think, over that hump. We'll find out, obviously. I think they're going to be a playoff team, so we'll definitely find out pretty early.
0: Yeah, I think they're a playoff team, but again, and then what about, like, I think their defense is better than horrid than it was last year. But
1: it's much better than horrid.
0: Right. Well, but it was hard last year.
1: They've improved their defense a ton this offseason. I actually give Jerry Jones credit for how much he's improved. Like, he said he would do it.
0: I agree. And in fact, you just got a big signing. So I get it. I told you. Listen, Christian Parker, who's the new defensive coordinator, is from where?
1: I don't know where.
0: Philadelphia.
1: Eagles?
0: Yes.
1: Really?
0: Yeah.
1: Yeah.
0: Sharp as can be. Sharp. Christian Parker is going to be a terrific defensive coordinator. But my point to you is, as you're thumping away, Mr. Cowboy, again, January is a different beast for this squad. Am I going to remind you of that Packer game?
1: That was, how long ago was the Packer game?
0: I'm solid. I don't know the last time they made the playoffs.
1: All right. I probably trust them more than they trust the Eagles offense. Tell you that.
0: I knew that was coming. Oh, I knew those shots were coming.
1: I trust them more than I trust the Chargers. Tell you that.
0: Why?
1: Well, the Chargers, there's
0: Chargers
1: a term
0: defense
1: called,
0: is
1: called chargering for a reason, because they continually have this in their history of a franchise. Like, that's part of it too. Like, the franchise, there's like a, sometimes there's like a stink over the franchise when it comes to the playoffs. And when we get to the playoffs, I think everyone's going to be talking about
0: because the Cowboys have been so good this century.
1: They have not been good this century. You are right. They've played better in playoff games at certain times than the Chargers have. I mean, Justin Herbert's looked lost in multiple playoff games. I don't think that's the problem
0: dude,
1: for Dak.
0: Come on. First of all, the first playoff game, he had the worst coach among one of the worst coaches in NFL history.
1: Brandon's terrible, correct.
0: I mean, you know, you can't judge him until he plays with Harbaugh and he's actually got health. He's got a healthy freaking O-line. I mean, last year, he did everything he could. It wasn't his fault.
1: And I just got to, my kids are listening in the car. By this might be a first. They're listening to us in the car. This might be a first ever.
0: Look at that.
1: School. Let's go, Schwartz kids. Hello, Schwartz kids.
0: Oh, these poor kids are going to school already.
1: Yeah, they got school. I mean, my daughter's
0: August
1: 7:50. Oh yeah, they're back in school. Third day of school.
0: That's cruel. Absolutely cruel.
1: Well, they end. Why are you sending
0: these kids back to school this summer?
1: They end before Memorial Day, though. So they have. They get it in as soon as possible.
0: It's
1: hot though. We got football Friday night. I'm going to first football game Friday night.
0: You guys start early. We're still 2 weeks away.
1: Yeah, I think that some teams started last Friday. We start this Friday.
0: Yeah, it's crazy. We got camp. We're banging away.
1: I gotta check what's on the menu for my kids, but this school, by the way, I mean, it's a lot of money. It is what it is. I have never seen kids that eat better than my kids at school. Yesterday, my son, okay, he had pulled pork and hush puppies. Okay, that was for lunch. And then he went back and got a whole thing of ramen with like beef in it, beef ramen. That was his lunch yesterday.
0: Pulled pork with hush puppies and ramen.
1: Yeah. Yeah.
0: Oh, my God. We used to have like a slice of pizza.
1: Oh, I know.
0: That was like 2 days old. They'd buy a bunch of pies at the end of the night and, you know, heat them up in like a toaster oven. And that was what they'd give you.
1: Oh, I remember. Yeah. No, not.
0: Horrible hamburgers.
1: The worst. Not great. But
0: they were just like a tasteless. They were like gray. Wow, he's eating ramen. That's fantastic.
1: Oh, buddy, they have like, they're just living the dream at the school with food and sports and obviously education. Yeah, I'm jealous of the dining hall menu. I'll tell you that.
0: Yeah, I should say that my Anthony's like that too. He's got a good
1: Thursday?
0: Yeah.
1: Oh, today is Global Streets Day. It's Korean Food Day. So they have Korean barbecue chicken.
0: Oh, my God. Are you serious? I want to go to that school.
1: They have a ham grilled cheese. Italian grinder is available. Regular grilled cheese. Tater tots today.
0: It's tater tot day. Mm-mm. Are you a tater tot man? I think fries over tater tots.
2: You know,
0: the tater tot became cool. So are you, let me ask you, Lorena, you're a tater tot?
2: I love tater tots. I do. Anything salty and hot and delicious.
0: But over the fries?
2: It depends on the style of fry, though.
0: What kind of fry you like?
2: I like the skinny fries.
1: Really? Yes. Okay. Yeah. Skinny fries, yes. Crispy, right? Crispy skinny fries.
0: No,
1: yes.
0: I know. Yes.
3: Crispy skinny fries. Absolutely.
0: You too, Patrick?
1: Yes.
3: Dude, yes.
1: Yes.
0: Why? Just like a McDonald's fry type
1: no.
0: thing?
1: No. Like, you know how they have like pommes frites?
0: Shoestrings.
1: Like the skinny.
3: Yeah,
1: like the
3: shoestrings. Yeah.
1: Yeah. Skinny fries, double fried, nice and crispy. Put a little parsley on them, some sea salt, obviously. Oh, my. Oh, the best. The best.
0: I'm out.
2: Now, I did just want to point out, though, your kids' food sounds delicious, but I feel like they're missing out on that public school food experience. Like, sometimes the food was so bad, all I had was a plate of croutons with some ranch drizzled over the top.
1: They ate that in elementary school.
2: Like, having Korean barbecue on Thursdays, and I just feel like that's unrealistic food goals for the rest of your life.
1: It definitely
0: chimichangas
1: is.
0: On Wednesday.
2: Yeah.
1: It definitely is, but my kids were at public school previously, so they have had public school lunch before.
2: Oh, okay.
1: They've done it before.
0: You guys, your fry takes are off.
1: No, what's your fry take? Are you like the Chick-fil-A waffle fry?
2: Or do you like a Red Robin steak fry?
0: Belgian steak fry. Right? You're the best. The steak fries are the best.
1: Okay, Red Robin steak fries. I don't know how they do this. They have this technology in the frying station where they make the fry as hot as possible on the outside, but also as cold as possible on the inside. I don't know how they do it. It's an impressive technology they have where you touch a Red Robin steak fry and it's like so hot to the touch and you bite into it, not hot at all. I don't know how they do that.
0: I've never had the Red Robin fry, but is it supposed to be hot on the inside?
1: Yes, that's the joke, yes.
0: Okay. I've never had it, so I don't know.
2: Listen, they're bottomless, so we say nothing.
1: Correct. You just keep taking them. In college, Red Robin and Eugene, I went in with all the time. Bottomless fries, man. You have to do it. Tomorrow, by the way, if you're curious, a Southern Soul barbecue chicken with a Southern baked macaroni and cheese yellow squash. Sauteed tomatoes with spinach and a yeast roll is on the chef's table.
0: These are for children?
1: I mean,
0: what happened to chicken fingers?
1: They have a grill as well that includes like they have pizza every day, pasta every day, soup every day, and they have pizza, pasta every day. Every day, yeah, pizza, pasta.
0: Oh my God!
1: It's so silly. It's so dumb. Like they eat like they. I tell you, my son yesterday again. He had two lunches. I'm like, but as long as you eat the food, eat whatever you want, right? Don't waste the food. Don't get two lunches if you're gonna waste them. He's like, no, I ate every bite. He's growing, man. He's 12. He's just.
0: I'm with you. I got my 13 year old and 16.
1: But he is.
0: I need another job just for. Why do you think I'm doing this today? Hey, I'm in.
1: Yeah. my daughter yesterday, she spent $10 basically. Yeah. Alex, you got two lunches yesterday. It's so funny, dude.
0: So you have a meal plan or you pay per meal?
1: Nah, you have an account. They just charge stuff. Yeah. my man was hungry yesterday. I'll tell you that.
0: God bless him, man.
1: I told my kids, you can get whatever you want.
0: Never begrudge food.
1: You just eat the food you're going to, like, if you, you know, just eat it, right? Like, don't waste it.
2: They're
1: don't
2: growing eat. Kids.
0: Yes.
1: Oh, yeah.
0: Yes.
1: Oh, there's also, by the way, daily offerings.
0: I don't know about you, but, like, when I feed Mike, like, we go out, you know, if we do the pizza thing, like, you know, once or twice a week, we do the pizza, fingers, the whole thing. My Anthony, who's 16, has to have a pizza himself.
1: We're gonna get there soon.
0: It's crazy. Like, I'm like, I can't. If I want pizza night, it's costing me $90.
2: All in one sitting, he eats the whole pizza to himself?
0: Yes.
2: Oh,
1: so,
2: wow.
1: How old are your kids again?
0: 16 and 13. Ooh. And okay, it's so about six. He's about 6'1", 220, 215. He's an athlete, so he works.
1: Yeah.
0: He's constantly eating. Yeah. Mosmo's, my little one's 13, and he's
1: I think 5'11". This is about the age my parents stopped going. We stopped going out to eat.
0: Yeah, because with you,
1: it was too much.
0: You're huge. It was. So I can only imagine.
1: It was too much. Like when we
0: look at those kids. How adorable!
1: Yeah, they're listening right now.
0: The Schwartz kids are awesome. You just sent me a picture.
1: Also, if you're a healthy person, there's a salad bar, two salad bars at the school every day. So
0: that's great. You're living. How's my little softball player? What's he up to? Try it.
1: We got softball practice last night. I missed it. I was out of town with softball practice tonight. Right back to it. I asked one of our coaches. I go, hey, can I like, you think it's okay to ask the parents to come 30 minutes early tomorrow to do extra pitching practice? He's like, you probably need more than 24-hour notice. I'm like, all in. I'm like, we need extra practice already. Day two. Give me extra practice.
0: Like, that's good.
1: You need pitching practice, bro. You need extra time. There's not enough time in an hour and a half to do like a extra like special like here's any.
0: So do you have everybody pitch? Does everybody pitch?
1: Well, in the fall, I will let anyone who wants to pitch, but only about half the girls actually pitch. So it's not like it's just hard to learn if you don't know what you're doing. And I can teach some of it, but I can't teach like from the beginning. So you have to have some sort of base to help you. Gotcha. I can help you with a little bit of mechanics and finish and what you want to do with your body and your snap and stuff. But we'll have like six girls. And so fall, dude, this is what the fall's for. Like everyone's going to pitch. Everyone's going to get opportunity to be play different positions. Like that's what fall softball's about.
0: All right. We got to take a quick trio. All right. Coming up, the Super Bowl true test. One quarterback you trust, one coach you trust. How about one roster that you trust? All right, that's what's coming up. The Super Bowl true test. Are you down with that? My man, I know you are. But first, I got to find my boy. 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
10: Week 2 of the NFL preseason kicks off tonight with two games. The Chargers host the 49ers and the Texans welcome the Raiders. Bad injury news for the Texans. Wideout Jaden Higgins has suffered a torn ACL. He's out for the season. In Tampa, the Buccaneers and

0: Pro Bowl D tackle Vita Vea have settled their contract dispute. Vea gets a significant raise and a one-year extension. Baseball headlines include the White Sox avoiding a sweep in Chicago's Crosstown Classic Series, blanking the Cubs 3-0 behind the pitching of Jose Urquidy.
1: I was waiting for this kind of outing, like trying to be dominant and during the game. And I miss a feeling. I get it today. I'm very happy for it.
0: Urquidy went 6 innings of shutout ball, allowing only 2 hits while striking out 8. The Cubs and Sox split their 6 games this season. And 5 teams and multiple players involved in a big NBA trade. The most significant news in that deal, forward Peyton Watson goes from Denver to Cleveland, with the Cavs' Max Strus headed to the LA Clippers. I'm Matt McCoy.
2: It is to basically set up a system that killed free agency. 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
3: 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The Odd Couple with Rob Parker and Kelvin Washington. 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

0: 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All right, my man, let's do this. This is a Super Bowl true test. So I want you to go the quarterback you trust, the coach you trust, and the roster you trust. So let's examine some of the teams that we'll be talking about. So let's start the AFC. The Chiefs check two of the boxes with coach and quarterback, right?
1: Yes, absolutely.
0: Roster? Nah, I don't know.
1: Not compared to the rest of the league, no.
0: Right. So the Chiefs, I think defensively, Spags has a lot of work to do with that young, very young group. But yes. The Chiefs go two of the three boxes. Coach, quarterback, roster. I'll throw you Buffalo. Right?
1: I think the Chiefs thing is quickly on the Chiefs. It's interesting. Like, you know, people I think are counting them out this year. I don't know why.
0: I would not do that.
1: I would not either.
0: I think they're good.
1: They're really good. Yes on the Chiefs. Yes.
0: All right, but here we go. Those three, like coach, quarterback, roster. So, but you're checking two of the three boxes.
1: Not with Kansas City, correct? Yes.
0: Buffalo, quarterback, yes. Coach, no.
1: No.
0: Roster,
1: nah.
0: Right? Nah.
1: Yeah.
0: I don't really trust it.
1: Yeah.
0: Baltimore, quarterback, I say yes. You say yes?
1: I say yes, of course, yeah.
0: Okay. Coach, no.
1: Not yet. I mean, I think Minter can be really good, but
0: yeah, but we don't know. January, like, I can't trust him in January. No. I don't know what he's going to be.
1: And just like a lot of these teams, they have a first-time play caller.
0: Right. Right.
1: Yeah.
0: So, you know, there's that. Roster. I would say yes on roster for Baltimore.
1: Yes, good roster.
0: Yep. All right. We agree there. Chargers. Quarterback.
1: Yes.
0: I agree. I thought you were going to say no, but I agree. I trust Herbert. Coach.
1: I think the answer is easily yes, correct?
0: Yes. Roster.
1: I think it's yes, too. It's good roster.
0: I agree. Check for the Chargers.
1: Yeah.
0: Just like we talked about. The Chargers. Interesting. How about Texans? Interesting here. Quarterback, no. Coach, yes. Roster, yes. Agree?
1: Which team?
0: Texans.
1: You said yes at quarterback?
0: I said no at quarterback.
1: Oh, no. Yes. Okay. Yes. Roster, yes. Coach. Absolutely.
0: Yes for coach. Yes for roster.
1: And this is a huge year for CJ Stroud. This is a huge year. I don't think we're talking about him in the same way we are other quarterbacks that need to play well this season. But he doesn't have to, he doesn't have to do much. Like, just play within yourself. You have a great defense. Like, just play within yourself, man.
0: All right. Let me go give you another one in the AFC. Then we'll move to the NFC. Broncos. Coach? Yes.
1: Yes.
0: Quarterback? No. Agree?
1: I think quarterback is no. Correct.
0: Roster?
1: Yes.
0: Agree. Roster. Agreed.
1: I think the strength of a roster, you can really tell the strength of a roster when they play in the preseason and they smoke the team they're playing with all their backups, which is what Denver did this past weekend. They smoked the Falcons.
0: Jackson. Let me go sneak in one more team. Jacksonville. Here we go. Quarterback.
1: I don't know.
0: Trusting Trevor? Sunshine?
1: I don't know.
0: You're not trusting Sunshine?
1: There's still those plays you're like, whoa.
0: I don't know, man. I think this is the year. He looked good last year, man. He really did. He's got momentum coming into it. He looked good. He looked different to me. I love the coach.
1: There's
0: the coach?
1: Still some moments when you're like...
0: All right, I agree. If the answer is, do you trust him in January?
1: No.
0: All right, I agree. Coach, I like the coach.
1: I like the coach, yes.
0: Roster?
1: I think it's good enough, right?
0: I think so. All right, one more team. I said, this is the last one. Patriots. Quarterback.
1: Yes.
0: You trust the Drake?
1: Yes.
0: Yeah?
1: Do you?
0: No.
1: Okay.
0: I don't trust Drake Berry. I mean, I see he's promising, but do I trust him? And Super Bowl aside, because so much was protection, but I don't trust him. No. Coach, okay. I trust. Roster, I trust.
1: Yes.
0: That work?
1: Yes. Oh. I trust Drake May, though. I'm different than you there. I trust Drake May.
0: You do?
1: Yeah.
0: What makes you trust him?
1: I think he's really good. I think that he played, last season with a bum offensive line. He made enough plays in some of these bigger games. I think he will see we see a big jump in players between year one and year two. Now, obviously, year one for him wasn't great with a poor coach. I kind of throw that year out. Same with Caleb Williams, by the way. I think Caleb Williams and Drake May are in the same boat where you throw out year one, and this is year two with a new coach, right? Second year, obviously, with the coach. Same with Ben Johnson and Caleb Williams. And year two is when we see that big jump for a lot of quarterbacks. Again, it's year three for both guys. I get it, but we're throwing year one out because they played with a bad coach. Throw that year out. I just think we see a big jump this time of year for those guys, and I think Drake May's going to be better this season.
0: Well, listen, he's got A.J. Brown. He should be better. I agree. I just don't trust him come January.

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19: Matthew.
20: Huh? Oh, sorry.
19: 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I just need you to listen to me.
21: 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I hear you. And what you say really does matter to me.
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0: back. Two pros in the cup of Joe, and for the boys, it's Aunt Jeff. Jeff Schwartz, Anthony Gargano. We're the fellas on the weekends. Hanging out with you guys right now. All right. I want to get right to the NFC because we're on a time crunch with this segment. And we're doing, in case you just joined us, we're doing a little thing called what you trust. You trust in January, right? Like, so much of the NFL is like, do you trust the quarterback, the coach, and then the roster?
1: Yes.
0: Those are the three most important factors come January. And we're kind of looking at it as, hey, let's do they check the boxes? So let's start. Rams. Yes.
1: Absolutely.
0: Yes. Like a resounding yes to all three.
1: Yes.
0: Love the coach. Love the quarterback. Love the roster. Right? Niners. Coach, yes. Quarterback.
1: Yes. I'm in this fight with Niners fans right now over their roster. They think their roster is really good, and it's not, but whatever.
0: I think that's the hole. I agree. I think the biggest hole with the Niners is their roster. I don't know.
1: Absolutely.
0: January roster. So I would agree with you. Let's go north. So, let's go Bears. I was talking about the Bears. Quarterback, I say yes.
1: Yes.
0: Coach, I love. He may be my favorite coach. I'm a huge Ben Johnson guy.
1: He's great.
0: Other than Andy Reid. I say that. Roster. You trust their roster? Super Bowl roster? January roster?
1: I worry about the defense still.
0: Yes. But overall, I would almost go a half a trust, if that makes sense.
1: That's
0: not a full
1: fair.
0: Check mark, a half check mark in that
1: That's
0: box.
1: Fair. Sure.
0: Lions.
1: Half trust.
0: Now, this is an interesting one. Lions, quarterback.
1: Yes.
0: All right. Coach.
1: Yes.
0: Roster.
1: I would say roster, yes.
0: All right. Full check on the roster?
1: I would say check. I would say yes for all three.
0: All right, and you would go full check on their roster?
1: Yes.
0: All right.
1: Would you?
0: I would go half check because I still need to see about the defense.
1: Okay.
0: Packers. Quarterback.
1: Yes.
0: You trust Love, huh? All right.
1: I think with Love, what he's going to be, right? Like, I think you just know what he's going to be.
0: Yeah, I don't trust him in January.
1: Okay.
0: I mean, I'm not saying I don't like him. I just don't trust him. Like, could I foresee a dud? Yeah, I could. Now, maybe, you know, not his fault or whatever, but I could see a dud. Coach.
1: Yes.
0: Roster? No.
1: No.
0: All right. Eagles? Quarterback? Yes.
1: Yes.
0: He's done it many times in January.
1: Yes.
0: Coach? Yeah.
1: No.
0: Even though he's won in January.
1: I think his staff is good. I've made this very clear.
0: I agree with that.
1: There's a concern level with Sean Mannion that probably won't be resolved till week 12. I won't trust. Like, I just won't, you know, it takes a long time to put an offense in that's successful in the NFL. It takes 10 to 12
0: Fair.
1: Weeks. We just won't know. But I do think it's a coach who has been a coach for 3 years in National Football, who's getting his first time being an offensive coordinator, and he's changing the entire offense. It's a lot. It's a lot at once. I have my question marks about that.
0: I agree. I think it's fair. Overall roster.
2: Yes.
1: Correct. Yeah. Great roster.
0: All right. Cowboys. Quarterback.
1: Yes.
0: You sure? Coach.
1: I mean, I don't know yet. He's never been in a playoff game.
0: All right. So no check. Roster.
1: Yeah, I think yes.
0: You think yes? All right. There you go. There it is. I like it. In the books. Hey, coming up big third hour. Don't go anywhere.
3: We are.
0: Who broke?
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24: Big time trade in the NBA as the Cavaliers, Nuggets, and Clippers have agreed to a trade. Peyton Watson goes to Cleveland. Max Strus goes to the Clippers. The Denver Nuggets receive a 2031 Cavs first round pick, a 2032 Kings second round pick. Peyton Watson will get a new 4-year, $88 million contract with a player option and trade kicker in Cleveland. Commanders running back Rashard White hurt his hamstring, but it's not considered serious. Commanders defensive tackle Johnny Newton with a more serious injury. He's torn his pectoral. He's going to be out indefinitely. The Los Angeles Chargers starting center Tyler Biadasz will be out indefinitely after injuring his ACL and other parts of his left knee. And also Colts tight end Tyler Warren left practice after injuring his groin. In Major League Baseball, the White Sox shout out the Cubs 3-0 at Wrigley. Ben Rice, 34th home run as the Yankees beat the Orioles 5-3. I'm Martin Weiss.
21: Are you ready? This is Two Pros and a Cup of Joe.
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21: And sitting in for the pros and the Joe, here's Anthony Gargano and Jeff Schwartz.
0: Good morning. Good morning. Good morning. Happy Thursday. Preseason week two kicks up. Kicks off tonight. Cannot wait.
31: Oh, it's going to be the best.
0: Yeah, you know, coming up, I want you to give me your what are you going to be looking at tonight? Actually, this whole preseason week two, we'll look at the slate a little bit, and you give me kind of what you're looking at.
31: Great.
0: Here's what I'm really looking at is no more injuries. Crazy. Yeah,
31: it feels like no different than most years, but it always kind of shocks you, right? Because you're like, oh, it's that time of year again when everyone gets hurt.
0: That's going to linger.
31: Yeah. Look, I'm pro playing guys in the preseason, but I do think that you have to be smart about it. And 14 carries is too many. I don't care what, you know, that's just too many. And now he's hurt. Some carries is good. 5, 7, maybe that's a lot, but like something's fine. You got to get him feeling what NFL contact feels like and whatnot, but they overdid it. And look, it's a first year coach. He definitely learned a lesson about how to play his players in the preseason.
0: I mean, God, Jaden Higgins, these are huge. Like, that's a
31: Biotis being hurt, dumb. The Chargers center hurt. These are big
0: Tyler Warren get groin. Like, I don't know. Is that going to linger? We'll see.
31: I must have missed the Tyler Warren news. When did that happen?
0: You left practice with a groin. No, I don't know how serious it is, but like that's
31: so. I don't have a way to track this, even though I wish I did. But I'd have to imagine that that a muscle pull in the preseason leads to a shortened regular season. Like guys that get hurt in the pre, when I hear hamstring, groin, it lasts all year, dude.
0: Tell me about it. I mean, the Eagles are dealing with a rookie who hasn't been in yet.
31: And you're dealing with who's got the pec injury too, right?
0: Yeah.
31: No, you have a pec injury too, right? On the D line. Grenard's got a peck, right? I saw.
0: Yeah,
31: he still has it.
0: I heard he's all right. Yeah,
31: all right. Yeah, Mekhi Lemon, like those things worry me, but those are camp injuries.
0: Those
31: right?
0: soft
31: not game injuries.
0: No, I know. I mean,
31: soft tissue injuries are really tough. I think, man, look, I certainly do not track hamstring injuries over the years, but I think the way guys train leads to a lot of this overuse injuries, and they're just not ready for football, man. We don't train enough football, right? We train sprinting, and we just don't train football enough. There's not enough practice time on the football field.
0: Well, but that's what the players wanted.
31: I know it's what they wanted. I don't think it's smart. I get it. It's what they wanted. Like, we keep getting sold this idea, right? That less practice time, less time on the field will turn down injuries. Like you're playing a video game. Just turn the injuries down, right?
0: I know, dude. It
31: hasn't happened. There's no data to show me that playing less football, like being in the building less in the spring, is helping football players stay healthier. Now, older guys will tell you that maybe, you know, less pads probably help. And certainly I can tell you if we had less padded practice, like my body might have felt better during a season. But there's no data that shows that lessening practice time is helping guys play longer.
0: I agree. I know. I know. I think it's a mistake. I mean, I think that's a huge mistake that's going on. Hey, listen, because coming up, I want to do this, play this game with you in college football in a minute. We're going to do locks, fades, and lottery tickets.
31: Oh, let's go.
0: All right, that's next segment. 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So hang back. 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There you go. The injuries wear me out in the they're just a bummer. They're a cost of doing business. And I get it. Like, the first time you're hitting, I help coach my eighth graders, right?
31: Right.
0: My son in the eighth grade. We're already down three kids. One kid broke his elbow.
31: That feels like an aggressive injury for a kid.
0: I know. Listen, the kid's a tough kid. Like, he was shaking his arm and, like, oh, dude, he's like, oh, I hit it wrong. And, because this age, the problem is you got to teach them to tackle correctly, right, with their head up.
31: Correct.
0: Because all they're doing is, I get it. Some of them are afraid and they keep their head down.

0: I'm like, no, please. That's not, that's how you get hurt.
1: Yes.
0: Like, you got to keep your head up, man. You know, and so proper tackle technique, all that stuff. But we've already, I mean, the kid, so anyway, the kid hits his elbow, the helmet hits his elbow. And it was like, no, go sit out. And then his parents told us yesterday that he had a broken elbow. I'm like, oh, wow.
2: A fracture.
0: Yeah. Awful. But my point is that, like, man, it's like every year you forget about it. And then every year it comes up, and then who gets dinged and who's out. And, oh, it's brutal.
1: And you just, you know, you got to get the regular season healthy, man. It's like all that matters, it feels like.
0: Yeah. Why is it that you don't get the same impact in college? It doesn't feel like there's the same injuries.
1: Well, a couple things. One is that the players just aren't the biggest, fastest, and strongest, right? Like the better, the NFL type bodies in college are the ones delivering the punishment, right?
0: And yeah, I see that factor, but I also think, you know, they're doing more.
1: Well, colleges also have a spring practice.
0: Well, that's, you let, yeah, right. You let in some, what my point is. They do more.
1: And like, I'm not saying, look, I have a lot of respect for how the players prepare and some of the places that they go train. But you know this, like, when you're in a college building, you know, you're with the strength coach, like, you're doing their program. They're monitoring everything you're doing. They're paying attention to every rep you take, and they're getting you in optimal shape. And that's part of it too. And I also think that, you know, you're just younger, man. You're just less hurt when you're younger. You know, yeah. you pull less muscles, your body feels better. Those are all things that happen when you're just younger. It's just what it is, you know, as someone who's getting older now, like, you just feel much better when you're younger. And that plays a big factor in it as well.
0: Yeah. All right. We got preseason week two begins. And I promise we'll get to college football. I want to do that. You're going to have some fun with that one coming up. Okay. But first, I want to hit you with the storylines. So tonight, ESPN, Raiders, Texans. Obviously, it's Fernando Mania.
1: Yes.
0: Fernando Mania. I can't wait for it. The whole thing. Here's my question to you, ultimately. How long can the Raiders keep him off the field? Seriously.
1: Not very long. I think he plays immediately. I've never bought this. His cousin should play. You should play Mendoza immediately, in my opinion.
0: Yeah, I thank you. Because I just don't see the wisdom. Like, listen, I understand what the motive was, but now that you see this kid play and you see kind of see where he's at now, I know it's preseason and everything else, but there's a maturity level. There's a whole thing. I just keep wondering, like, how long, like, you're just going to want to see the kid. Just going to want to see him play.
1: There were a couple throws he made, too, the other day that are like the throws that we were sort of like, can he make these throws? In the NFL, like that deep dig he had, like, that's not something he did in college, and looked great. Like it. So I think absolutely you got to play him immediately, in my opinion.
0: Yep. I'm with you. All right. The nightcap tonight, Niners and Chargers. Here's my Niners question. Defensively, where are they at health-wise? They got a lot of questions on that defense.
1: They do, and those won't be answered really today, obviously, on the Niners. I mean, you know, Purdy was interesting. Purdy made a comment like, I don't know, like, where we're at. Like, we're not crisp right now on offense, and that does concern me.
0: You're still waiting. Kittle's going to be out. I don't know, when's he going to come back?
1: I don't know. You know, and they just – I've made this point. Niners fans don't like this. They've drafted terribly for 5 years in a row now, since the Brock Purdy last pick of the draft. They've not been a good drafting team, and it's biting them right now. They don't have a lot of depth. They don't have a lot of young talent. They have no one in the last, I mean, outside of Purdy, in the last five drafts on a second contract.
0: Yeah, no,
1: it's not a deep team, man.
0: No,
1: it's a skilled team at the top. It's an elite team at the top.
0: Yeah.
1: But if those top guys aren't playing, McCaffrey is still, lingering soreness and whatnot. Like, it's not very good.
0: All right, Chargers are going to be fun. Like, tonight will be interesting for them because they're going to probably try to do some things offensively. So you actually
1: they're going to play Herbert tonight.
0: You're going to get some real offense. So that'll be fun. Tomorrow night, this is actually a game I want to watch, and you're going to mock me. But I want to see Klubnik versus Aller tomorrow night. Jets Steelers.
1: Sure. You love these watching these young rookie quarterbacks who don't.
0: I do. I love watching quarterbacks. I love watching young quarterbacks. I love. It's my favorite thing.
1: They're not. They're not going to play. But yeah, I mean, sure.
0: I realize that. I mean, I you know, I get it. I was arguing about
1: why not
0: Allard.
1: Why not?
0: I mean, you know,
1: but I mean, yeah. I mean, look, they're gonna. I mean, Klubnik. I'm following words. Klubnik could play this year. I was thinking like Aller is third on the depth chart, fourth. Like he might not even get a chance if anyone gets hurt. Klubnik probably plays this year. I'd imagine over under 4.5 starts for Klubnik. I go over.
0: Okay, I would agree. I would agree with that.
1: I mean, Aaron Glenn's coaching for his job, man. Like he's got to show he got to do to quarterback or like they got some life, some juice.
0: Agreed. Agreed. The only thing I push back on is look what you got behind Rodgers. It's the same style. It's horrible.
1: What do you mean? Like what?
0: Like when I look at Aller,
1: they're going to put Will Howard ahead of him, aren't they?
0: I don't. You like him?
1: No. I don't like Drew Aller either that much. But I mean, you might know what you're getting a little bit better from Drew Aller. You might have there's more upside than Howard, obviously.
0: There's obviously more upside. That's my point.
1: Yeah.
0: I mean, it should always be when you're talking quarterbacks, it should always be about the upside.
1: I don't disagree.
0: Howard, you know what you're gonna. You know there's a ceiling and it's a short one.
1: And this is why they drafted. They drafted Drew Aller, right? It's like we don't really believe in Will Howard as a long term solution. So let's get a different quarterback in there.
0: Yes. Yes, and that's why. But again, I like to watch the kid play. I'm curious to see if they can get out of him what he couldn't get out if it didn't happen at Penn State. So
1: yeah, the thing about it, I've said this before, like when we talked about Adriller, is that I would love for all these young guys to get every rep that they need to be good. But when is Drew Aller going to get those reps? That's my concern, right? He won't play much at all this season is my guess. And then are they going to bring in a new guy? Is he the guy they're going to rely on next season? I don't think so. I don't know when he gets the opportunity to prove himself. There's less reps now than ever before in camp and preseason. When does he get the chance to show he's a good NFL football player?
0: Yeah. Yeah. I hear what you're saying.
1: Yeah.
0: And, I get it. All right. Saturday, man, Washington-Detroit is early. That's a noon game.
1: So
0: can
1: early.
0: I just say, can we talk about Washington for a second? The injuries on the front. Johnny Newton now out.
1: I saw that, yeah.
0: Tunsil gone.
1: Yeah, not good.
0: The Eagles open with them week one. They're going to they're going to own that front. Poor Jaden Daniels is going to get it beaten. Week one.
1: I wanted to like Washington this season, but the Jaden Daniels LSU stuff is odd. What? Why?
0: I mean, it's not him, it's his mother.
1: But she's sure, but why would you...
0: Mom/agent.
1: But why would you even... I mean, they didn't tell him they were doing this?
0: I don't know. The problem is, like, therein lies an issue, right? If your mother is your agent and, you know... And she's like, I don't like that. And maybe he says he don't like it. And your instincts are to protect your child. And, well, he's getting wronged and all that stuff. I mean.
1: They got lawyers involved. They don't need lawyers for this.
0: Dude, I hear you.
1: We're on the same page. I know.
0: You know, it's just that's where it's the problem. I don't blame Jaden as much as, like if you're his mother, who's his agent. Like, this is where you, as the adult, need to protect him from stuff. Like, he doesn't need this stuff, right? Right. 1 o'clock, Bills and Browns. Here's your Shador game. What do we expect from Shador?
1: So, I've been pretty clear on this. Like, I don't think the Browns want Shador to win this job. Could he win the job? Sure. But I don't think the reports are that the ones are playing with him. Like, he's playing with the backups, even though the ones are technically supposed to be out on the field. I'm excited to watch Shador play, but I mean, we don't do this with any other fifth round pick. Like, we have to understand that he's a fifth round pick for a reason, right? The NFL determined that's where he should be drafted, and he has looked like a fifth round pick for most of his early career. And so to expect something different to show itself, to me, is just not going to happen. And they're not even giving him like a normal run with the ones, because Deshaun Watson is taking the reps with the ones in the joint practice. At least that's the reports, right? And he's going to, and he took them 2 days ago. Like, they're rotating. So they're not even giving him, you know, typically when you're with the ones per se, right? And like, you get the reps with the ones for that week.
0: Yeah.
1: Before the first game.
0: Yeah.
1: They're not even doing that with Shadur. No. So teams will talk about competition. Okay. And they do want some of it, but a lot of times they already know what they're going to do. And someone has to play like way over their skis to change their opinion on what's happening. And it feels to me that the Browns have wanted Watson to win this job and have skewed the competition so he can win the job.
0: Yeah.
1: You know, the way they talk about Deshaun Watson, like after the last game, like, oh man, have you watched the same game I watched? Not what I saw, but they want him to win the job. And so they're giving him every opportunity to win the job. Competition is kind of a myth. I've talked about this many times in the NFL. It's not really what we think it is. And teams will tell you how they feel about players based on practice reps, based on what they say. We have eyeballs too. We watched Deshaun Watson play the other day. It wasn't very good, but you know, they're like, we like what we saw from him and blah, blah, blah, blah. You know, all coaches do this. They all gas us up. I get it. They're not the only, team to do this to us, but everything we're hearing out of this camp has led me to believe that they're giving Sanders the opportunity to give it to him, but they don't actually want him to win the job.
0: Right. All right. Let me go to Falcons Colts. Dude, Tua was abysmal the other night, right?
1: He's not good anymore. Why don't
0: I know. What are you going to do with quarterback? I mean, Penix, I assume
1: they're
0: working his way back.
1: I assume they want to play Penix. That's when he's healthy. That's probably their best option.
0: Yeah, man. I keep saying it. My poor boy, Kevin Stefanski, went from quarterback hell rung 8 to quarterback hell rung 7.
1: The difference is you're in a little bit more competent franchise, and they're presumably going to be able to draft a quarterback. This is a good quarterback draft.
0: Yeah,
1: it's coming up here.
0: Yep.
1: And you get yourself opportunity to start new, essentially.
0: All right, speaking of quarterbacks, you know who else was pretty abysmal? J.J. McCarthy.
1: Yeah.
0: Oh, my God. That's still one of the weirdest stories, I mean, ever. That they went in with just him. That's still
1: mind-boggling. Season?
0: Yes.
1: Yeah.
0: It's mind-boggling to me. Known as bad. Like, he was such an unknown. And they didn't even want a veteran corner. They went in with Carson Wentz as his backup. Are you kidding me?
1: I mean, I don't fault the idea behind it, right? Because, like, you need to be able to give your guy reps. He just wasn't very good.
0: Wow. I mean, just to hand the keys. Kid got hurt, and you're handing the keys to him?
1: But they drafted him to hand the keys to him. I don't mind that process.
0: I did. I thought it was way too... I couldn't believe you would do that without having a backup plan, like a veteran backup plan.
1: Well, the reason why sometimes... It's basically like a burn the ships thing, right? Like, we burn the ships. Like, he's playing, and he's getting the reps, and if it doesn't work out, we burn the ships, and they did.
0: You're Fernando Mendoza, you do that.
1: What?
0: If you have Fernando Mendoza, you do that.
1: But they drafted a quarterback who needed reps. That was they had to give him the reps.
0: Well, they're ready, dude. He's not. He was not good.
1: Well, then why? Then they shouldn't even drafted him.
0: Well, I didn't like the pick either. But you know,
1: sure.
0: Clearly, not even ready. Like, it's obvious. It's all obvious. Anyway.
1: Well, sure. But they did. But once they draft him, you got to play him to see if he's got it.
0: Yeah, but I'm still a believer that I get that piece of it. But once you see how bad it was, you got to have a veteran backup that you could put in there.
1: I guess the question is how long do you
0: not barely, Max Brosmer or Carson Wentz? I mean, you were talking about swimming. He was swimming.
1: Yeah.
0: Or, you know, doggy paddle. That was ugly. All right. Coming up, let's get to our college football. So I'm looking forward to this, all right? Because I want to talk about locks for the playoffs, CFP, fades for the CFP, and the lottery tickets. Locks, fades, and lottery tickets for the college football playoffs. It's coming up. Let's go. That's coming up next. Two pros and a cup of Joe. And for the guys, Jeff Schwartz, Anthony Gargano from the Fellas. Hey, listen, people talk about giving 100%. Here's the thing. You need the right partner beside you to make that happen. 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
10: Well, we're starting with an accident in our South Bay northbound 805 at the 905. They've just cleared everything to the center divide. Speeds are already picking back up. Still fairly early, so that's helping us out and looking great the rest of the trip all the way to Kearny Mesa.
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2: Some low clouds early this morning, otherwise mostly sunny skies today, high of 80. Mainly clear for the overnight, low of 68, currently 71.
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0: Rose and a cup of Joe. And then for the guys, it's Jeff Schwartz, Anthony Gargano for the fellas. Every Saturday with you guys. And we kick off preseason week two tonight. We're getting close, man. We're getting real close. We're a week from Saturday, week zero. So we'll go to Dublin and watch Belichick against TCU.
1: Yeah.
0: I'm in on that.
1: Have you seen or noticed the records of the teams that lose in the Dublin game?
0: I have not.
1: The overseas game. It is very, very bad. It's, you know, like, in Ireland. I'm looking up the cultural games in Ireland. The year they do it, like recently, the loser has, it was, Kansas State lost last year. And if you recall, they went, that happened last year. They went, 6-6 last season. All right. Year before that, remember Florida State lost to Georgia Tech. Okay.
0: Oh, they had a nightmare year. That was a nightmare. That was the beginning of the end for them.
1: Yeah. Yep. So that year they went 2-10. Okay. The year before that, Navy lost Notre Dame. I mean, I don't know what the expectations were for Navy, exactly. But Navy that year went 5-7. Very famously, okay, Northwestern, I think, won that game and then lost the rest of their game. So that doesn't really count. But they won that game. I think they finished that year 1-11. So that's kind of funny. They actually won that. Yeah, they won that game and went 1-11.

0: 7, Nebraska, the loser in that game. That might have been Matt Rhule's first game, 2022.
1: Yeah.
0: But they went 4-8 that season. It has not been good for teams that go play in Ireland. So those are the last four games, and then you know there was a game, then the series was off for 10 years or ish. So I just beware the loser. I think Carolina is in for a world of hurt, man, this year.
1: Yeah.
0: The Lombardi stuff as general manager. Now, Coach Belichick's son, Steve, is out, away from the team for medical reasons. They went heavy into high school recruiting, which makes sense, but that means their team is really not talented now, right?
1: Yeah.
0: And I think it's going to be a tough year for them.
1: Yeah, I agree. Hey, listen, when life's busy, sleep matters. 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They make sleep easy. All right, let's play this game. Speaking of college football, let's get into it. Locks, fades, and lottery tickets. So I want to go through the top 25, and I want you to give me whether they're a lock for the playoffs, whether they're a fade that you think they're going to fade, or the lottery ticket ones.
0: Okay.
1: Does that sound good?
0: Yeah, let's do it.
1: All right. So let's start off. We'll start off with, and we'll kind of tier them into it. Like, would you say, like, here we go. Let's go. So Ohio State lock, 10-2, right? They're a lock.
0: I think worse is 10-2, sure.
1: You know, right. That's what I meant, the floor.
0: Yeah.
1: Oregon, same thing. Lock. Yes, they're a monster. Georgia's a monster. They're going to be incredible.
0: There's seven locks in my mind, I think.
1: Notre Dame, Texas, Georgia, right? Indiana.
0: Georgia?
1: I said Georgia.
0: Okay, Notre Dame. There's seven. I think that's seven. Oh, Texas Tech. I think they're in the playoff.
1: Okay, that would be seven.
0: Yeah.
1: I have right now my locks, Ohio State, Oregon, Georgia, Notre Dame, Texas, Indiana.
0: Yes, I'm good with that.
1: All right. How about this?
0: Okay, question though. Question. Yeah. Last year at this time, we had Penn State for the most part as a playoff lock. They obviously were not a playoff team. Out of those seven teams, there's one candidate in my mind who's not making the playoff. It's a very easy answer to give. Which one would you choose?
1: Of the locks?
0: Yes. To miss the playoff.
1: Of the locks, I guess Texas?
0: Texas, yeah.
1: Yeah,
0: you argue Texas Tech, but they're so much better than the rest of the Big 12. Like, they're going to be in the Big 12 championship game,
1: right? I know.
0: At the minimum. You can't pick Texas against them.
1: I hear you. Like, that would be the only. That would be the only team. Yeah. All right, let me throw these. Then you give me, like, are you going to fade them or are they in? You're buying your ticket.
0: I'd still take Texas. Yeah.
1: All right, Miami.
0: Oh, sorry. Miami's a lock for me too. Miami's in.
1: Okay, they're in, huh?
0: Oh yeah, they're going to win the ACC. It's my favorite.
1: ACC gives them the path. Okay,
0: yeah, they're in.
1: Ole Miss.
0: So what are my chances? Fade, lock, or pass? What do I have?
1: Or buy a ticket? You're going to buy them a ticket. You get to buy the lottery ticket. Like, they're going to get in. You're buying their ticket.
0: Oh man, I think
1: fade or buy, basically.
0: But I would fade
1: because there's no more locks.
0: I think I would fade. Cautiously.
1: LSU.
0: fade.
1: Alabama.
0: Okay. Maybe it's because I saw Kalen DeBoer tear up my Ducks every year that he was in Washington. I believe he knows how to coach. I don't think he forgot how to coach. So I am taking him and Alabama to be a playoff team. I know there's questions at quarterback. I get it. But that's position he has locked down. I think that they're in.
1: A.K. Deere also got hurt, the running back.
0: I'm in on Bama.
1: You're in on Bama. Okay, yeah. You're buying the ticket.
0: Yes.
1: I don't know, dude. I'm worried about them. We all fall in love with that script A. All right, Michigan.
0: Not I don't think they're good enough yet to make a playoff.
1: Fade. Penn State.
0: Yeah.
1: Fade. So,
0: no, well, here's the thing. Okay. With Penn State's schedule, this is the question. They might not be good enough, like, as a team to be a playoff team, but their schedule might allow them to be a playoff team. Those are two separate discussions, right? Because a lot of teams earn their way in by being good enough. There are teams that sometimes just have – right now, Penn State's ranked 18th, okay? They have one game on their schedule, maybe two, where they're an underdog right now, right? At Michigan, at Washington. They host USC after USC plays Oregon and Washington. That's a tough spot for USC to go on the road. I think that's the whiteout
1: tough
0: game.
1: Spot. Yeah.
0: It's a tough spot. I think Penn State wins that game. So that puts them at 10-2 if they lose Michigan and Washington and don't get upset. But look,
1: how many teams you're gonna take from the conference?
0: Well, that'd be their fourth Big Ten team.
1: All right. I could say
0: no, you're not in on that?
1: I mean, I could see.
0: So that's why I'm buying.
1: I like Matt Campbell, so I like the coach.
0: If we're buying like a lotto ticket on them, I would buy a lotto ticket on them. I'd be okay with it. I'd be comfortable with that.
1: All right. A&M.
0: I mean, I choose no more than I choose yes.
1: There is talent there, and Elko knows how to coach defense.
0: He's a very good coach, yes.
1: Oklahoma.
0: Oh, man. Okay. So their schedule is really tough. Now, last year we said the same thing about Oklahoma, and it ended up working out just fine. But
1: I think it's because we're not mid-tier fans.
0: Correct. That's why. Yeah.
1: Well, that's why I got to fade.
0: I know this sounds silly, and I get people don't understand this, and they're going to be angry about it, but I just don't like that my quarterback's front squatting 500 pounds. Whatever, man. Can you throw the ball on third down for me? Yeah. I don't care. Like that, to me, he's bulking up to run the football this season.
1: Yes,
0: and he's very good at that. But that's not what I want my quarterback to focus on.
1: No,
0: it's good to run the football. It definitely helps your offense run the football. But also, I like him to just be better in the pocket. That's it.
1: Yes.
0: Yeah.
1: How about
0: last thing? Sorry, on Oklahoma, their offensive line returns a lot. Like they have a chance to be much better offensively, but I don't know. You got to take a stand somewhere. My stand's against Oklahoma.
1: All right, BYU,
0: not a playoff team.
1: USC.
0: Well, they hope they're a playoff team, but I just their schedule is really difficult. It's a really tough schedule, and a lot of their depth that's better now. They're young depth, and I think I really think not enough has been made of their losing Jacoby Lane and Mekhi Lemon. They have some young players that help to take over, but those are two really good players for them the last couple of years, and they did a lot for that offense. I know my offense is good, I get that, but you know that's replacing a lot of wide receiver talent. They do return their offensive line, even though unfortunately one guy got hurt already, which again, training camp, we just talked about, you know, injuries are really brutal this time of year. But they could, they're talented enough to do so. Their schedule is just really, really difficult.
1: What about Washington?
0: So they're a wild card to me.
1: Cause they're interesting.
0: They're interesting.
1: Sneaky.
0: Their schedule is easy too. They got to manage a very manageable schedule. They have to just not lose the dumb road game they tend to lose because they can't play well on the road. They return an offensive line. Their linebackers are good. I question their defensive line. Their defensive stats were really interesting last season. They didn't allow a ton of points, but they also didn't force any punts. They only forced, I think, 44 punts all season. It's not a lot of punts, right? Like that's a low number of punts you forced all season. So their defensive numbers didn't really align with what I was watching. So I'm kind of curious how the defense does this season.
1: All right, I got a couple more I would throw by you on the other side, and we're gonna wrap it up. But Listen, lots to get to. Like, it's so much fun, man. Like, we got to, like, our

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7: Well, southbound 15 starting to slow a little bit more through Temecula. Then up ahead on the south 15 West Bernardo, there's a stalled car just trying to clear out of lanes. South 5, we're okay. North County and looking great for now out of the South Bay.
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16: Some low clouds early this morning, otherwise mostly sunny skies today, high of 80. Mainly clear for the overnight, low of 68, currently 71.
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4: You know, we geek out a lot when it comes to football. When you hear our excitement and everything else, and, you know, sometimes it feels like, wow, you know, all right, give it a rest. But you know what I truly love about it is, like, we love the sport, obviously, but we also love the connection that it brings to our family and friends. Like, sports isn't just trivial. I always say sports builds churches, sports matters. And it matters because of the connectivity. It matters. And I just want to take one moment, because yesterday I was at a funeral. I was with a dear friend of mine who lost his son in his 20s. His child, his son, his little boy, now in his 20s. And his heart just stopped. Nothing. Oh, no. There was no drugs or none of that stuff. They were all together up the mountains for a family vacation, and he didn't wake up. And it was a very heart-wrenching, awful day, painful day yesterday for my friend, their families, the very close families, family friends. And,
5: I'm sorry, man.
4: You know, yeah, no, I don't bring it up for that. I bring it up because I just want you guys to, A, kiss your loved ones and your family and friends and hug them. Like, every once in a while, there's a wake-up call, right? Somebody passes away, and you realize, oh, my God, this is not forever. And I just want you guys to know and remember that. And, you know, sometimes a phone call or a hug, something like that, it goes a long way. And don't take anything for granted. And the reason why I bring it up is, like, when we talk about football and being excited, it's sharing it with people you love. I mean, that's why we love this thing. It's an event. We surround football with food and gathering and revelry. It's a party. It's connectivity to all of us. And that's why it matters. So sometimes when we go crazy, oh, football, we're 7 days away, there's a reason behind it, too. Like, there's a reason why this country has fallen in love with that sport.
5: Yes. The family aspect of football, I think, is so, really, in sports in general, right? It makes it so much, you know, more enjoyable, I think, than maybe it would be otherwise sometimes. And that's just a big part of what we do for our weekends here, what we do around sports. So yeah, Matt, it's, sorry about your friend, it really does remind you, you know, how precious life is.
4: Yeah, again, because we all fall into the same trap. We're all human, and we get involved in our daily lives, and you know, all of a sudden, then there's a tragedy, and you go, oh, my God, like, you know, and it's... So every once in a while, a little reminder just to tell someone that's close to you how much you love them and how much they mean to you, it goes a long way. And the sports piece of it, so they love the Flyers, right? And in fact, his son had a picture with Danny Briere, who's the GM of the Flyers. They're the hockey team in Philadelphia. And they love the Flyers. So Danny's a friend of mine, and I had Danny call my friend, and, you know, just to whatever. And, like, he just got, for a second, it just was able to kind of get him through it, right? Like, but that's the role sports plays. Like, when you're playing, I don't know if you understand that. Like, when you were playing for all those years in that league, like, forget about the hooligan behavior and craziness and all.

0: all that stuff. But like you're a part of people's families. Like when, you know, you're playing for the Giants, people go, yeah, we're like, that's our family.
1: Yeah. It definitely felt that way. So you know, the thing about, you know, maturity, right, in life and in sports is you start realizing those things really kind of late in your career. Like when I first got to the Panthers, yeah, I didn't realize any of that, right? You're just a young player trying to survive and get by. And then you start playing more and you start realizing those type of things, right? Especially with the Giants. I mean, it was, you know, such a community up there. Part of it too, like the Judaism was a big factor in sort of like the, what I felt was a family of fans around me, you know? When you're a young player, you just don't realize that as much.
0: Yeah.
1: When you're a young player.
0: Yeah, I get that. Yeah. Listen, it's part of life in general. Like stuff like, you know, heavy stuff, Matt, you know, you start to be more acute to it, more in tune with it as you get older. That's for sure. Hey, and before we get out of here, I want to thank Patrick and Lorena, Ray Ray Rules, and Patrick. Great job as always. You're making a lot of fun. It's been fun, you know, helping out with two pros last couple of weeks. So we appreciate it very much. Jeff, we'll be back to recap everything Saturday morning.
1: Yes, we will, buddy.
0: Going to be fun, man. It's going to be fun. Keep those kids safe.
1: Have a great day, everybody.
0: Everybody, that's it. We love you. Go watch some football. Enjoy. Hug somebody. All right. We'll see you Saturday. Fellas are out. We are.
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11: South 15, heavier traffic through Temecula. Up ahead, though, watch out for a stalled car on the South 15 West Bernardo. Looks like it's just clearing out of the way. Not too bad of a backup. North 5 and 805 still up to speed out of our South Bay.
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20: Some low clouds early this morning. Otherwise, look for mostly sunny skies. Going to be a nice day, high near 80 degrees, mainly clear for the overnight and 68 for the low. Right now, it's 70.
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0: It is the Dan Patrick Show here on Fox Sports Radio. LeVar Arrington, Jonas Knox, Brady Quinn, in for Dan and the guys. 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How we feeling here, boys?
1: Hi.
0: Everybody good?
1: Good morning.
0: We're all rocking and rolling here. So we've got a... little bit of technical difficulties going on. Having some issues. We'll try and figure this whole thing out here.
1: You want to try to make it back to CRPGM if you can. You can't get to it.
2: We're not capable.
1: Okay. Well, and you're not on air. All right. 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
0: We are good. We are all
1: okay,
0: good.
1: Okay, we're good.
0: All right. Okay. So here's what I wanted to say to you guys, because I was a little bit surprised.
1: That was kind of like my night last night, by the way.
3: Wait, whoa. What happened last night?
1: Oh, I'm sure. Brady Quinn,
3: you texted a little bit. You texted
1: did
3: a little
1: text?
3: Bit about it.
1: Did I?
3: Well, about you discovered a charge card that you said you've never seen before.
1: Oh, yeah. I saw an American Express come out. Where was I at? Where was I at? I don't even remember.
4: The Ivy.
1: I was at the Ivy. There you go. Thanks, Patty. I was at the Ivy, and I was having lunch with Penn, with my youngest daughter. We were having daddy-daughter date. And, you know, I'm not impressed by it very much. I just live life. It is what it is. It's not very... often something pops up and I'm like, oh, S, look at that.
3: But you did last night.
1: Man, it was during the day. Last night, too. I mean, yeah. Just saw my wife last night. Holy moly.
0: By the way, you see the watch.
4: And when I get that feeling.
1: Yeah, bro. Hey,
0: Lamar's got a watch on right now that's got to be $4 million.
1: But this guy that was serving the table was paying the bill like he put the bill, like the card in the pad, and it just hit my eye. Like it, like blinded me for a second. Like the sun rays hit it. It bounced off of the card. It hit me in the face and blinded me. I could sue American Express for this card. I've never seen a card this color. I've seen black. I've seen red. I've seen a few American Express cards, and you touch them, it's like, oh, that's a card. But this one was different. I said, that's got to be like oil money or something. There's something different about this card that I've never seen. But it was almost like titanium, platinum mixed with white gold, mixed with something silver, mixed with every precious metal that existed.
5: When they drop it on the table, it make a big clattering sound. It sounded very solid.
1: I don't think they was dropping that card. That card almost looked like you could put it like on your necklace, like you could wear it like a charm after you're done using
5: Flavor
1: it.
5: Flavor Flaves.
1: Man.
3: Was it bedazzled?
1: No.
3: What was it?
1: It was so.
3: What did it look like?
1: I just explained it the best way that I can.
3: Dude, come on. There's nothing out there you could compare it to?
1: I just explained it the best way that I could explain it. You would have had to have seen it. I've never seen America.
0: Just heavy.
1: I've never seen one like. I didn't touch it.
3: Heavies?
1: But they're all heavies. They're all.
3: Talking about heavies?
0: Some heavies?
1: That was just the warm up. So I became best friends with Sean Kemp last night. My bestie now.
3: Oh,
1: we will be forever best friends, bro, from here on out, man.
3: I don't think you understood. Like, I didn't get many jerseys when I was young. I had a Sean Kemp jersey though, man.
6: He was awesome.
3: I loved Sean Kemp. Yeah. I have no idea why. I grew up a Cleveland sports fan. Hmm. I maybe had like a Mark Price jersey, maybe a Brad Doherty. That's it. Like, then it was Sean Kemp. I have no idea why. I was the biggest fan of Sean Kemp when I was young.
6: Because those Sonics teams were so cool.
1: Yeah.
6: Like, there was just
1: Gary Payton was in there last night, too. They was up in there. Sam Cassell. I saw Sam talk to Sam. Mike Irvin.
3: Basketball players.
1: Hold on. So Mike Irvin was in there. T.O. was in there. Man, there were a ton. I mean, it was a who's who of people up in there. And I tell you what, there was a whole lot of chum, too.
6: Oh, yeah?
1: Oh, my God.
3: Was there a lot of...
6: What are they biting on?
1: Oh, my God. You want to talk about attracting the sharks? Sheesh. Sonars were out.
3: Penn State fraternizing going on there.
1: Hell yeah.
6: Oh, yeah?
1: Yeah. It was all kinds of...
6: Hey.
1: Hey.
6: Who says it doesn't snow in August?
1: I saw, speaking of cocaine, I mean, not saying he used it.
6: Hey, who said that?
1: I mean, but, you know, you think of Usual Suspects and Verbal Kemp and Kaiser. I met Sammy Sosa. Like, Kaiser Sosa. I met Sammy Sosa last night, man. Ralph Sampson was up in there. There was just a gang. Like, the Pump Brothers are super dope, and they represent such great causes, man. They represent the youth, take care of the youth. They do so many great things in the community. I don't know how they get so many people to come out, man. I mean, Marcus Allen was up in there. Talked to him. He's coming to the Whiteout this year, so that should be fun. I told him, you're gonna come with me.
7: Which buddy. One? There's multiple now there.
1: No, it's not. Oh. Now, it's just more celebrated now. Like, can you imagine the theme of Whiteout Week?
3: That's actually a good way of putting it. I see what you did.
1: Can you?
3: That's a good way of putting it.
1: It will be much more celebrated this year. Yeah.
3: That's well said.
1: I mean, imagine.
6: By the way.
1: Imagine all the jokes for Halloween leading up to Whiteout Weekend.
6: How many people do you think are going to go dressed as Pablo from Narcos for Halloween
1: Pablo
6: this year?
1: What do they call him?
6: Pablo Pledge-Gabar?
1: Pledge-Gabar. Dang. I mean, people, we became famous overnight. Like, Penn State is now like a cult hero or something. I don't know. I mean, I always said, like, everybody was joking, right? So the minute somebody make a joke about it, like, oh, they doing that cocaine at your school, huh? I'd be like, how many times you done cocaine? They shut up.
3: I was going to say, are you over being, you were a little sensitive about it yesterday. Now I think we could joke about it.
1: I wasn't sensitive about it. I went through the scandal. I went through the scandal, bro. Like, cocaine, sorry, no disrespect, but there's probably anybody out there that's judging them kids. Like, yeah, judge them for selling it, but most of y'all didn't use cocaine. Like, yeah, like, you're lying to yourself and other people if you tell them you didn't partake in it. Now, at the end of the day, I don't like the fact that we keep getting in trouble, but I went through the sex scandal, bro. There's nothing that even comes. I don't get sensitive about it. It doesn't equate to how bad that other stuff was.
3: I'll say this much. You guys could have had a huge NIL sponsor, you know, if you just kind of leaned into that a little bit more.
1: Totally. Hey, bruh.
3: Could you imagine?
1: Can you imagine the money we'd be washing and getting? Yeah.
6: Let me actually look up. What's the nearest ski resort next to State College?
1: Chessie Mountain.
6: Oh,
3: there you go. See?
6: Why go there when we can bring it here? Sponsored by Chessie Mountain.
1: Well, here's the thing. It's still the summer. You want to go skiing in August? Can y'all help us out?
6: Unbelievable. Really?
1: Let's come in and let's spray the mountain.
6: I mean, you know, maybe that's why some of these guys that are like 38 years old are trying to go back and get their eligibility.
1: There you go.
6: Apparently,
1: what a great segue.
6: And I'm shocked to see that you guys love radio.
1: At least it wasn't crack, by the way. If they would have said crack, Q, I would have been offended. I ain't gonna lie to you. If they just said crack. Mm. They out there, they up school, they smoke and crack. I'd be like, you know what? That's offensive. I don't, I like, but we have the rich man's drug. So
6: that is true.
3: That's a good way of looking at it.
1: We're going to be degenerates.
3: That's a good way of looking at it.
1: Hey, let's be high, let's be high class degenerates if we're going to do it.
6: I'm impressed by your guys' commitment to this business because I thought for sure when the news came out that all of a sudden there's a the ability for multiple players that have been signed by NFL teams to go back to college because they'd like to get another year of eligibility, including somebody who had two sacks in a preseason game over the weekend. This whole thing is wild that we are at the point now where you can sign with a roster, be on an NFL roster, be active in NFL games, preseason or not, and still be able to go back to college based on what happened yesterday and the ruling that came out yesterday. I don't get it.
3: A few things here. The first being that some players who are currently under contract are working with their agent to get released out of that contract before, think about that, before they even get cut by an NFL team, or if there's a chance they get cut by an NFL team, they're already trying to work on, and in most cases, these guys went undrafted. So they're already trying to work on getting back to the college level where there's more of a guarantee of what they're going to make. They'll be highly coveted because of their age, experience, and obviously if they're able to at least make an NFL roster, it gives you a sense of how good they are and how good they'll be at the college level. So it's crazy that this, you know, what, July 31st Colorado federal judge ruling has now had this sort of impact as all these other players have filed lawsuits as well to be able to find their way back for this fifth year if they graduated high school in 2022. So it's wild to think that, man. I mean, there's a part of me that, like, does pride exist for some of these guys, though? Like, is there an element in your back of your mind where you're like, no, dude, I went pro. Like, I just had two sacks in a game. I don't need to go back to college.
1: Nope.
3: It would just feel like a little Van Wilder-ish, wouldn't it? Like,
1: yeah.

0: Oh, the old guy's back. Oh, here we go. Here we go again. Like, I don't know, man. Something about it, maybe just because the era in which we played LeVar,
1: Yeah.
0: it sits weird with me. I just feel like, I don't know, kind of like a loser. Like, I couldn't make it at that level, or it was kind of some concern, so I'm coming back down here for another year. Let's run it back.
1: Can I, let me ask this question. Does a year make a difference in making it onto an NFL roster? I told my son, this is a true story. Both of them, if you're not NFL ready by your third year of college, if you're not NFL ready by your third year of college, start thinking about what your other opportunities in life are going to be. Go to the resource offices, meet with your professors, figure out what it is that you're going to do, because the best time for you to get hired and get recruited to a job where you can grow in it and have a pretty decent ceiling is while you're in school. I feel like outside of certain industries, if you graduate, if you leave school, you're now immediately overqualified to get the job. And they're going to get somebody that's already in school that they're recruiting out of school to come get that job.
2: What if you're not ready by your fifth year?
1: If you're not ready by your third year, could something possibly potentially happen? You have a growth spurt, you got a late one, or you were a young freshman, a young sophomore, and starting to get a little older as a junior. I would say yes, there are some exceptions to the rule, but largely, if you haven't acclimated to college football well enough to be on the boards to actually be a legitimate, like, employee for the National Football League. If you went to the National Football League right now as a fourth-year senior, as if you come out as a junior, you better make it, because that's stupid to come out early and you don't make it in. If you come out as a senior to go into the NFL and you're not going to make a team, does coming back to college give you an extra? Or did you go to camp and you're like, oh, I see what I have to do. Let me go back to college and practice it and see if I can get it right for next year. I just don't think you're going to improve enough to be able to make it next year either.
0: So here's where I'd say I think they can, is look at the case of Fernando Mendoza. Had he not gone to Indiana and spent that year where they win a national championship, he wins the Heisman, is he going to be the number one overall pick? My guess is no. He was at Cal, a starter, played for a couple of years, was a good player, maybe even draftable, but not first overall pick. So yeah, I would say
1: That's
0: it definitely
1: draft
0: can make
1: stock,
0: it.
1: though. That's draft
0: Well,
1: stock.
0: but that's real. Like, to me, that's real, because that's what you're ultimately talking about. You were talking about some of these guys who are able to come back for one more year, granted, be a fifth year, and be able to be a guy who's undraftable to a guy who maybe goes in the middle rounds.
1: See, I
0: And
1: don't even
0: that
1: look
0: makes a
1: at,
0: big
1: I
0: difference.
1: look at losing your job. That's how I'm looking at it. You get into the league, whether you got drafted, whether you were unrestricted free agent, and you're not going
0: Well,
1: to
0: but
1: make
0: that's
1: the
0: not how
1: team.
0: they're not that's not how they're looking at it. Like, they're looking at their earning potential playing the game of football, and now it's start your clock starts in college. You know, it used to be in the NFL. So you'd be looking at, okay, how do I get to a second contract? How do I maximize my chances of getting that big second contract? Because that's really where all the money is. And if you're lucky enough and healthy enough, you can make the third contract. But now these guys are like, I'm trying to earn all I can while I can playing the game of football. And that might start for some in high school. That might start then for some once they get to college. But if they're into the third year, and if they're making money, but they're not one of those top guys, I would actually say what you're saying is great, and it's right. Like, you're not an outlier. But I would say this. I would say if you're not draft eligible, meaning like you've haven't separated yourself by your third year, I would say you should want to go for two more years. You should want to maximize all you can, because there is a huge gap in between, you know, pick your player that's going to be coming back, who just got cut in camp or is trying to get released to go back to play for his fifth year in college football. He's probably going to make $500,000, maybe more, depending on the position, depending on the school and how much they have left in the budget for him. It could be $1 million. If that guy was undrafted, he's not making that.
1: Right.
0: So all I'm saying
1: So
0: is,
1: you answered the question then. So it's not even really about you. You guys, you said that, do they have shame to go back? No, because
0: well,
1: you can go back and get paid.
0: There's a business element, but I still would be going back kind of like, Hey guys, I'm back. I'm doing it again.
1: You know what else? You know the other takeaway.
0: let's run it back again.
3: Yeah.
0: Yeah.
1: You know the
3: lads back.
0: Imagine. Oh god. That's the program. They do a program two or reboot. If it was a
1: program,
0: and they're just like, oh, all right, lads back. He's here again.
1: You know, but this also exposes how good the NFL is. It does expose the talent level. Because some of these guys will go back to college and be ballers for their team. They'll be ballers in college.
0: It's twofold. It does show you how obviously incredible it is to play in the NFL for any period of time. But it also shows you, like, still how good that guy is. Like, yeah, he kind of made it for a little bit or he was there. But also, he's damn good at college football. Like, I was just talking to my sister about something today about, you know, just the odds of you know, one of their friends got a Division I scholarship to go to play soccer. And it was like, you know how hard that is? You know, if you do the stats on it, like, she is the 3% of probably America that can go play for a Division I program in a women's soccer program, considering all the competition there is for that. Like, they're pretty damn good. And if you're this kid where you even have a chance of getting drafted or you go and can actually play in a preseason game, be successful, and then you come back down, you're highly coveted. Yeah, you're pretty damn good. Like, I think all of it kind of demonstrates how good they are even at each level. But yeah, I mean, obviously the NFL level is the, you know, ultimate level you're trying to get to and play at as long as you can while you can.
2: I don't know, man. Like, I would, I mean, what are we talking about difference wise from, you know, these guys going to the NFL, like a guy like, you know, Jack Pyburn, who had 2 sacks in a preseason game, and now he's, you know, thinking about going back to college. I mean, what would he be making as a rookie as opposed to what he could get NIL-wise?
0: Rookie minimum's probably, what, $700,000 if he made the roster, and that wouldn't come out until, you know, week one, you know, that week, because obviously they'll have cuts after camp, and then there's some roster shuffling, and really it's that week one game day roster that solidifies your position. But it could be less than that if he's on the practice squad. And that's what I think some of these guys are worried about. Now, practice squad players are allowed to negotiate to be paid like they are on the active roster. You know, that sometimes gets lost in the shuffle where, you know, guys will say, well, I'm still getting, you know, paid like I am if I was on the active roster, even though I'm not. But in his case, you know, he might be a guy who gets $1 million. I think the question comes down to, does he go back to LSU or does he go back somewhere else? And it could be because there's also, you know, we're talking about this fifth year of eligibility for this class of high school class of 2022 athletes, but there's also a challenge to the transfer portal window. And there's players now who are challenging and saying, well, now the window has been shortened. That doesn't really fit and it's not fair because of how everything else is operating. I should be able to challenge the idea of a transfer portal window in general. That's where this thing, whole thing's going now too. And I think this is all a sign that we haven't needed some sort of federal legislation to calm this whole thing down. Because what you're having is individual judges all across the country, you know, setting precedent and kind of baking up, basically making the rules as they go. And that's never good for the sport. But unfortunately, that's the world we're living in right now.
2: That's crazy, man. What you guys have done it.
1: It's just hard to comprehend.
2: All right, let me ask you this. NIL's around.
1: I would have done it.
0: Okay. He would have done all of it.
1: I would have done it.
0: That's what Barr would have done.
1: I would have done it.
0: He would have done all of it.
1: I mean, imagine my game would have been. Come on, man. I get to go back to college.
0: These young kids haven't even seen that movie. It's crazy when you talk to young kids about what they watch. You're like, oh, man.
4: There was a whole lot of low lows or la-las in Beverly Hills.
0: Was Lala in that?
4: There was a lot of la-las and that was, what's her name? Man, she's a good-looking woman, too. What's her name? From He Got Game? Lala from He Got Game? Rosario Dawson.
2: Oh, yeah.
0: Oof. Oh, yeah.
4: Oof.
2: I mean,
4: I'm a fan.
0: She was by there last night.
1: But, she wasn't, at least I didn't see her.
0: In spirit. In spirit.
1: But there were comps.
2: I mean, hey, man, if you're going to go fishing.
4: No, man.
0: You go to the plastic surgeon, they say, go give me that Rosario Dawson look.
4: Last night was... That was the Serengeti last night. That was a national park, a protected, not you know what? An unprotected national park last night.
2: Don't feed the animals.
4: Hey, man, people was getting the hell up out of there, man. You could tell all the dudes that was married that didn't want to be scumbags, that cats was pouring up out of there last night. Me and Trish was sitting outside just talking. And my best friend, my new best friend, Sean Kemp, we were outside. We were sitting outside on the deck just talking because it was really hot on the inside. And you just saw all these up top boys coming out, shaking their heads, like getting in their Waymos, which, by the way, Waymo totally boned us yesterday, by the way. Used Waymo.
2: Blame the guy in the Philippines who's driving it.
4: I know we got to get out of here. It was a 3-minute drive back to our hotel turned into a 15-minute circle by circle by circle.
2: Idiots.
4: I called the help desk, and the help desk said,
0: "I think that's kind of rude, Jonas."
4: Oh, we're sorry.
2: They're dumb.
4: We'll give you a...
0: You're talking about people in the Philippines who are driving it?
2: No,
0: I
2: love the Philippines.
0: You just attacked the guy.
2: I love the Philippines.
4: We'll give you a credit for your next ride.
2: The guy can't watch. He can't drive every Waymo. He can only control the ones that are messing up.
4: I said, I want my money back. The lady said, I'm sorry, and I understand your frustration, but we're going to have to send this in an email, and you'll get a response in the next week or two.
2: Oh, you got a Waymo female driver? Really?
4: Help desk.
2: Oh, that's awesome.
4: You know, it's not the driver. The driver isn't jumping on like, hey, you need me to direct it down the street. It's the help desk. They're American.
2: By the way, that Waymo
4: driver.
2: She was
4: speaking real good English.
2: That Waymo driver is probably in there looking for ass, too. That's the issue.
4: Them Waymos was getting a whole lot of that last night. Let me tell you.
2: Hey, come on over here.
4: There was all kinds of Waymos parking outside, and they wasn't wrong.
2: By the way, it is two pros and a cup of Joe filling in for the Dan Patrick Show here.
4: Hitless horsemen all
2: Fox
4: over
2: Sports
4: the place.
2: Radio. So we are going to have some fun here. We've got a little segment we do called In Case You Missed It coming up later on this hour. We're also going to have potentially an Albert Breer sighting at some point. Potentially, we are efforting that as well, too. All of it is yours here on this three-hour extravaganza. We will take you all the way up until noon Eastern time, 9 o'clock Pacific. Up next, though, a lot of smoke out there about the future of a very good player in the NFL, and apparently it was all BS. Find out who we're talking about right here next on The Dan Patrick Show.
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20: Well, the North 5 and the 805 are off to a nice start out of our South Bay. 20-minute trips between the 54 and the 52. For now, West 52 is still pretty clear on the summit. South 15, the tough speeds getting through Temecula.
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0: Stadium.
1: Think that's funny?
0: Where snow flurries are about.
2: Oh, come on. Don't go backwards.
3: We are Penn State.
1: Yeah.
4: Unbelievable.
1: I felt like that was a quick break. Cocaine. I was resolving some real issues just now, man.
4: There you really? Got to.
1: Oh, man.
2: This is a product of last night.
1: We are Penn State!
0: Yeah!
1: That takes on a whole different meaning. I blame this song for the snow flurries.
2: Yeah, what happens if the home field environment isn't as good as it used to be?
4: Okay.
2: The crowd's not as much into it.
4: Okay.
2: Like, what are they going to do?
4: Hey, are those people dozing off over there?
1: Cats up in that joint, bumping.
2: Just taking naps.
1: Dang.
4: Man, that's Dick City tailgate.
1: Now every song that is signature to our game day, like, you got to play Mo Bamba, too, at one point. Like, when them songs come on.
4: I was just going to say that.
1: Dude. Our stadium goes nuts. And it's always the student section that's the best.
4: Yeah.
2: Yeah.
4: See the frat houses.
2: Now
4: I know.
2: Little did we know all we needed to do to make Penn State fans excited about Big Noon, you know?
1: Yeah.
2: Having a noon game.
1: We got
2: the wrong sponsor.
1: Yeah.
4: It does seem like Ohio State complains a lot more than anybody else.
1: I mean, could you imagine competing with the other show and you were handing out little
2: in no way, shape, or form am I advocating for this. I'm just saying.
1: You were handing out little NFTs.
4: It
2: would have been a leg up on the competition.
4: Hey, why are the game day tickets rolled up?
1: Oh, no. Yeah.
4: Oh, no.
1: They have the big noon pit.
4: Just dive in. Hey, look, man.
1: Get baptized, come out a new person.
4: I'm a coffee guy myself, but whatever works for you. I mean, it's to each their own. It is the Dan Patrick Show here on Fox Sports Radio.
1: Trying to compare the two.
4: Look.
1: Caffeine and Coke. All right.
4: Different strokes for different folks.
1: I mean, they did name and make a brand of soda popular off of the name. I'm just saying. This isn't new to Penn State. Don't y'all act like we're new to this. Y'all love buying Coke. And drinking it.
4: I don't know if that's really what the goal was.
1: Then somebody got nervous, was like, no, add something else to it. It's cola. But we love Coke, boss, and so do the people. Well, then just add cola. Let's take a little bit of the sting away.
4: Hey, by the way, you know what's still big in Chicago? Because I was just there. RC. RC cola is still around. How about that, huh?
1: That's like crack.
4: I guess.
1: That's the crack of Pepsi. That's
4: you
1: the crack
4: said it,
1: of
4: not me.
1: Cocaine is all Pepsi right. And Coca-Cola.
4: Well, let's go live to our
1: soda is the crack. Cocaine is soda.
4: Let's go live to our I Have Thoughts on Coke Insider, Chris Perfett, for the latest. What's up, Cocaine Chris?
5: Yeah, I'm making all those trips up and down Panama. I was gonna say RC Cola is like they're doing throwback cans on it now.
4: It's awesome.
5: Like they're going back like 80s cans. It's great.
2: As they should.
1: I mean, those were the cookout sodas of
5: the pop.
1: I mean, yeah.
5: They were pop. Midwest, it was the pop. Yeah. You know what I'm talking about.
1: That was the soda of choice. When you went into the cooler to get soda, they had that. They had Cherokee Red, which I'm sure they did away with Cherokee Red, but they had Cherokee Red, pop, and why was the grape soda always called grape? Like, they ain't care.
4: They wanted to call it orange.
1: I don't know. Call it, like, orange is Sunkiss. Sunkiss soda is in a can. Why do you call it grape? Give it a name.
4: A purple drink? I don't know, very different.
2: I don't know that Jonas and I were very preoccupied with the name of the grape one.
4: I really was.

0: I remember Alexander the Great.
1: It didn't seem to be a problem for the up top boys. I'm saying.
2: Y'all have a problem with the Kool-Aid being called red, not cherry?
1: Yeah, we didn't really have an issue with the grape one. I'm not sure why, but
2: just saying. Yeah, stupid. All right, well, let's move on then.
0: All right, can I, I would like to read, I want to see if you guys can guess whose agent said the following. I'm going to read a quote from a couple of weeks back. Quote, I just don't see it ending in anything but a trade at this point.
3: Micah Parsons.
1: Ooh, close. No, close. No. Can I take a guess?
0: Go ahead, Braden.
1: Vita Vea.
0: Yeah! That's right. It was Colin Roberts.
3: Good job.
0: Speaking to Rick Stroud of the Tampa Bay Times recently, who said, yeah, it's going to end at a trade at this point. That's what it's looking like.
3: A.J. Brown.
0: And then, no, not him. No. He's in New England figuring that whole thing out. But, and then upon further review, they realize
3: Baker Mayfield.
0: We're going to get a deal done. And, Vita Vea is staying with the Tampa Bay Buccaneers. He gets a 1-year, $30 million extension. He's going to be sticking around. And so all that smoke about we're going to get traded. We want to be traded. We're not happy with where we're paid. Blah, blah, blah, blah, blah. As the great Pete Prisco always says, they all show up. It gets done. Everything gets done. And here we are in Tampa with Vita Vea back for more. So
1: he was there. I just think they were trying to, they were trying to figure out whether or not they could figure out some sort of extension for him. This leads me to think, though, that Baker Mayfield's next. We've talked with Pete about this. The Bucs like to do these deals during training camp. I would like to say this is all starting to sound like one of these relationship shows. I don't know if it's like Bachelor in Paradise or pick your show, but it's like people say things that they don't actually mean. And it's like just for dramatic effect and just to get it out there. So people talk about it and it puts more pressure on the organization or puts more pressure on whoever it is to be able to come to the negotiation table and give a better deal. But like we're living in that world right now where it feels like we just have people who are. They're willing to be like, yep, nope, we'll never do it. I'll never do it. Okay, yes, I will. That looks good to me. Let me sign off on that. We talk about it, and then 2 weeks later, it's drastically different. I'm not even sure what to make of any of this.
3: Congrats to Vita Vea. congrats to him on landing the nice little contract extension, a contract, whatever it is.
0: I do wonder if, like, people in front offices around the NFL, when they hear stuff like this, are just like, all right, dude, okay. Like Jason Light, who's probably, who's been there forever, is seeing these quotes from Vita Vea's agent. He's just like, all right, man. Like, okay.
1: Well,
0: blah,
1: did you?
0: Blah, blah. Okay.
1: Did you see the conversation they showed on Hard Knocks between John Schneider and Nicole Lynn about Terry and Arnold? And at this point, the Seahawks have basically said, hey, we're in on him. Like, we want to sign him. Nicole Lynn agrees. Like, this is a good situation for him. We want to go to you guys. But she has to throw in, well, we've got seven other teams. There's seven other teams who are really interested in him. It's like, so he needs to call the seven other teams. I'm like, does that matter at this point?
3: Well,
1: like, the negotiation's over. Like, you're both agreeing that
3: it don't matter.
1: You don't need to throw that in there. And again, we just get so oftentimes people, who knows if seven teams were legitimately interested? I've no clue. If we take her at a word, okay, great. It just was unnecessary. It's over. You picked him. They picked you. It's a perfect match. Go get married together. Go move on to live your happy ever after life.
3: The commissioner picked Tyrion too, though.
0: Yeah, but I was going to say, maybe she misspoke. She was trying to say there were seven other hostages that they had in that apartment when he was at the Airbnb. No, I'm just trying to clear things up.
3: What she meant was there was one other person that was going to put you on his exempt list when they signed you.
0: I'm just trying to get to the bottom of this stuff here. I want to clear, anybody's reputation.
3: He's not going to play.
0: You don't think so?
3: No. He's never going to play.
0: So you're calling your shot? That's not, it for Terry and Arnold?
3: He's not going to. Well, this year. Until he's ruled eligible or until the case is dismissed.
0: That whole investigation into that. It was like they found him. They had their big name. We're like, we'll go with him. And then Lamprin's like, hold on a second. Like, there's a lot more going on here. But, yeah, hey, look. So Vita Vea gets done. And so you're calling your shot on Baker Mayfield.
3: You're trying to bury the lead.
0: You're calling a shot on Baker Mayfield?
1: Yeah.
0: Does it get done before the season?
1: I think it'll get done.
3: Okay. Before the season starts?

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11: Southbound 15 near Via Rancho, they cleared a stalled car out of lanes. It's still kind of backed up almost from Felicita. Our South Bay Freeway is a little bit slower. North 805 from Plaza off and on to the 15. And North 5 starting to slow before the 54 to Main.
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1: It is the Dan Patrick Show here on Fox Sports Radio. It's LeVar Arrington. Yes, Brady Quinn, right, Jonas Knox in for Dan and the guys. You can hear Two Pros and a Cup of Joe every weekday morning before the Dan Patrick Show. Coming up top of next hour, a little over 10 minutes from now. 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So I got to ask a question to you guys. When you were working out and getting ready for the season, was there a meal that you felt like gave you a boost when you were trying to get into better shape? Was there something you went to try and get you going, fill up the gas tank, so to speak, and get you rocking and rolling for the season?
2: A meal?
1: Yeah, like a meal, snack, anything.
2: Two fish fillets with a turd.
1: No, come on, Chris. Allegations here.
2: Two fish fillets with a tomato on it.
3: Really? My man.
2: Yeah, that's right. Get me going.
1: That was a good workout? Oh,
4: you're big on that one, huh, buddy?
2: Get me going.
1: All right.
4: Chris really needed to chime in on that one.
3: I love those filet fish.
2: Yeah, there you go. There you go.
1: All right, Brady, was there anything you had?
4: McDonald's? What are you talking about?
3: McDonald's. Nothing hits like those.
2: That's right. Well, I guess.
4: See, Jonas, this is where you missed the mark here. You thought he was going like fancy. He's going Mickey D's.
1: No, because I've got a story for you that falls right in line with that. That falls right in line.
4: I love Chipotle. I could eat Chipotle every day of my life.
1: All right.
4: So it probably would have been Chipotle.
1: So Ross Garner is a strength and conditioning coach at a high school in Georgia. And he's gone a little bit viral because he posted a snack that the offensive linemen use as they're getting ready for the season. It is a peanut butter and jelly with a honey bun in the middle. Apparently, it's delicious.
2: I could see that.
1: Really? Is that what we're eating to get ready for a season?
2: I mean, they got
1: PB&J with a honey bun in the middle.
2: They got to get their calories in, bro. calorie stacking is very
4: hard. Why are you judging, Jonas?
1: Okay, first
4: you don't eat food, so anything that you say to people, it immediately comes off as judgmental because you don't. There's not a meal that you could describe that you even enjoy.
1: Okay, that's out of line. Dang, all right,
2: it's kind of true though.
1: But that's out of line.
4: When's the last time you've eaten?
1: A few hours ago.
2: No, it's not true.
4: No, that's not true.
2: You were asleep a few hours ago.
1: Yeah, maybe a few hours before that.
2: See, but we've
4: give
2: already
4: us an caught actual time. Frame. Give the listeners.
2: We've usually, already caught you in a lie.
1: Well, usually never after 6 or 7 p.m. on a weeknight, ever.
2: Yeah, the better
1: you got to be up sort of.
2: When you better start tasting people are out during lunchtime, right?
1: I think my first meal is usually around 2:30 or 3 in the afternoon.
2: Where are they from? South America, Europe.
1: Depends.
2: Where are they from? Redondo.
1: What do you got in the cart over there? What do you guys got in that truck?
2: Where are they from? Who are you eating?
1: But here's my
2: blood
1: point.
2: Is you sucking?
1: So peanut butter and jelly, I would argue, is the pound for pound best sandwich on the planet. I would
2: growing
1: argue
2: up,
1: peanut butter and jelly.
2: I say right? growing up.
1: But I mean, still eight, still carries its power.
2: I'm not
1: last
2: into
1: thing
2: that
1: to go
2: now.
1: Is your punch when you get older.
2: Not
1: still
2: as an
1: carries
2: adult.
1: Its power.
2: No way.
1: Honey buns, got no issue with those.
2: I just had one the other day.
1: Yeah, and you warmed it up with the
2: space heater. That's right.
1: I just feel like jamming that inside a PB&J, offensive lineman or not, enough's enough here.
2: Hey, you want to know what would
1: Why
2: make
1: not,
2: it
1: Can't
2: OD?
1: You get like a protein shake? Like, I feel like there's something we could do a little bit cleaner to get you ready for a season.
2: If the bread was Hawaiians, that would be OD. D. King's Hawaiian.
4: Again. You put anything on King's Hawaiian, it's good.
2: Oh my gosh.
4: You could put asphalt inside of a King's Hawaiian.
2: That'd be like
1: you imagine that?
2: That'd be
4: it's
2: like
4: true.
2: Cocaine.
4: Stuff's amazing.
2: That'd be like cocaine on a sandwich.
1: You imagine walking up to a cement mixing truck and being like, hey,
4: you would
1: can
4: know
1: I get you for a second?
4: You would know.
1: Hour 2 of the Dan Patrick Show is next.
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6: 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He's LeVar Arrington, he's Brady Quinn, I'm Jonas Knox. 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
7: Dang. Now, it wouldn't be best if it pants up, right?
6: That's a great point. Yeah, I totally agree.
7: How you use those extra large
6: makes it a little challenging if you're trying to get back there with a pair of trousers on.
7: There you go.
6: But nonetheless, with the NFL preseason already in full swing, we've got, you know, the actual season. I mean, college football is coming up right away, but we've got the actual season in the NFL coming up here soon. And one of the storylines that's been kind of going on for a little while now is the situation in Cleveland. And the situation, we will start with the Deshaun Watson side of things, who spoke about sort of his focus as they get ready to play and get ready to perform and ready for the regular season and get ready for these preseason games. But also, he was asked as well during the course of this conversation about the reaction he expects to get from fans in Cleveland when he does play at home again. Let's take a listen.
8: Yeah, I mean, every opportunity for me, I just want to go out there and prove that I'm capable of being a starter. But as far as just nailing it and trying to, you know, my main focus is just trying to improve. You know, I'm not really focused on just the competition. You know, I think the front office and Coach Monken is going to make that decision based on how they're going to make that decision. You know, so, you know, I can't really control that as far as what they want to go with, but I can control my opportunities and my reps that I get and being successful with that.
9: Have you thought about any type of reaction that you might get at the stadium on Saturday? Are you prepared for whatever might come?
8: I don't care.
6: So take that, Browns fans. I take that as he enters the final year of a $230 million guaranteed contract. Screw you. I don't care what the reaction is to me. I'm getting paid, and that's the approach I'm going to take.
10: He's already gotten paid. That's the reality is he's, what is it called, FU money? I mean, he's got that now. And he's more focused on building back his career than anything else. And whether Browns fans want to hear it or not, it doesn't matter. Like, doesn't matter what they think, what they care in his mind. He just needs to go out there and play to the best of his ability. I would say this though. This honestly didn't need to happen this season. You know, they could have moved on from him. We could have gotten rid of all this drama. Could have let Shador start, see what you have in Shador, see what you even have in Dylan Gabriel or Taylor Green. Taylor Green, who's on the roster, who they drafted this year. You could have went with any of those options. And I think Browns fans would be more pleased because they're curious. And there's a lot who are rooting for Shadur because they want to see what he's capable of, especially with his slide in the draft. And unfortunately, the Browns just find a way of putting themselves in this position every time. The fact that they signed Deshaun Watson to the deal they did, you know, brought him in, traded for him, like with everything they did. Like, this is one of those examples of when we say the right situation of circumstance, it never feels it's like that at Cleveland. Somehow, somewhere, they always seem to get in their own way. And so these quotes, this quarterback competition, the resentment that the Browns fans have for the lack of what Deshaun Watson's done, the contract that he signed, everything that comes along with it. The Browns can't point the finger anywhere else other than themselves. And it's top down. It's ownership. It's the front office. So, you know, this season, we'll see how things go. We'll see if Deshaun Watson starts or not and how he performs. But I would have a hard time imagining that it's going to turn the feelings of a lot of Browns fans where they're going to be rooting for him and asking him to be extended. You know, this will most likely be his final year in Cleveland. I'd be willing to bet on that. And I would not be shocked if Shedeur Sanders doesn't take over for a large portion of this season.
7: How much of him not living up to the contract does he have to do with it? How much culpability belongs in front of him?
10: But here's the problem. He was never going to be able to live up to that contract. Like, if we're honest with ourselves, every single time in free agency we see a player, hey, he reset the market. Hey, he's now the highest paid at this position. You know, Patty always says, hey, we just signed our cornerback to the biggest contract ever for a cornerback in NFL. It's like, okay, it's hard to live up to that. Because the expectation is that you're going to be able to play as the best cornerback in the NFL every single year until the next time your contract's up. And it's just not sustainable. And that contract won't live the test of time.
7: I agree.
10: So, it was never going to be a contract he could live up to in the first case. What I loved about the contract was for all players, it actually showed you could find an organization that despite all the off the field stuff was actually willing to give you a fully guaranteed deal. Mm. It was amazing. It's amazing. And then it's like, oh, well, because of how he didn't perform, now instead of it being collusion amongst the owners, which I think we all agree, everyone looked at Jimmy Haslam. They're like, dude,
7: what are you doing?
10: What are you doing?
6: Yeah, there's never been a contract like it since.
10: No. And but again, they can use the excuse of saying, well, look how that turned out. Right. We're not going to do what Cleveland did. Like that's their excuse to get around the collusion of it. Is it's been such a disaster that they can sit there and hang their hat on, well, look how that turned out, as opposed to it being, no, man, we just don't want to give guys 5-year fully guaranteed deals. We don't have to put that much money up in escrow, you know, that we have to put up every single year for these guarantees within the contracts on our roster, which is ultimately the truth, but no one's ever going to admit that.
7: I'm glad you came to the conclusion that I felt like you would come to. And the question being, you're not going to play the contract and justify the contract. It's not going to happen. And so there's no reason to have any ill feelings towards him for saying he doesn't care about what the fans think. Because if he really cared about what the fans think, I'm sure he's heard more than enough from the fans by now to know what the fans think about him. And it's probably not very positive. So hold on. The idea of all of this being where we are right now is more about their lack of belief. And this is just my opinion. I think it's more about their lack of belief of how good this team can be with the current quarterbacks that they had before Deshaun Watson was coming back healthy. I think the only reason why the we're done with the Deshaun Watson experiment that the owner came out and said, the only reason why it makes sense and he can say, I meant it, but hey, it's because you brought in a new coach. That new coach came in and he evaluated these players and this just screams, we got to try with Deshaun. We got to try with Deshaun Watson because from what I can gather and what I can see, he's going to give us the best opportunity and the best chance to win.
6: I don't think that, well, like first on the comments about, I don't care what the fans think. Like, I get it. Like, why should he care what the fans think? He already got paid, et cetera.
7: But he should care.
6: But at some point, don't you feel a little bit guilty? Like, hey, man, like I basically walked in there with a towel over my shoulder that I've been using, you know, for the last few years at name a place with a neon light in the front window and a ski mask on. And I just took them for $230 million and I haven't really played at all. And when I have, the results have been really underwhelming. And it's like, yeah, I get it that you know, maybe, yeah, I don't care about the fans' reaction, but wouldn't you want to, like, give them something? Like, wouldn't you feel a little bit guilty? You got paid. You let them down. That's the part that I listen when he says those things. Well, I don't care what the reaction of the fans is going to be. Why not?
7: It's just part of the game.
6: why would
7: it's just business.
6: Care?
7: It's not his fault, like, he's getting hurt.
6: You've signed a record-setting contract and not lived up to any of it. Like, I would feel guilty. Like, oh, man, like, yeah, I didn't do enough. Like, I don't feel like I'm glad I got paid. I don't regret signing the contract. I regret my performance after signing the contract.
7: And then you,
6: like,
7: get to the end of your contract, and he's probably about to ball out.
6: Oh, that's my – I can't wait. That's all I want.
7: I hope he's the MVP, comeback player of the year.
6: Yeah.
7: MVP, I hope.
6: And they franchise tag him.
7: Just so I can hear what Q has to say about the Cleveland Browns quarterback.
6: And they franchise tag him.
10: I will say what I've said there. He would then be a great tradable asset, if that's the case.
7: You go trade him away.
10: The hard part is, in that instance, is they're probably winning enough games that they're not in a position to draft a quarterback for the future. And then you don't even know what you have in Shador. But and honestly, that probably is the worst case scenario. even though you'd assume if he's the MVP, they're winning the division, they're
7: Cleveland
10: winning the playoffs.
7: I hope they lose if Deshaun Watson plays.
10: I mean, that's where Cleveland fans are at. They would rather lose a bunch of games this season and get Shador in there ASAP to start and play. If Deshaun Watson ends up starting, they would rather lose a bunch and then get Shador to see what they have in him. And then it positions themselves either to have him as the future if he does well, and if he doesn't, they're drafting one next year. And it could be Arch Manning. It could be, you know, pick your favorite quarterback in the 2027 draft class. But that is what a lot of fans that I hear want. I don't hear many people clamoring for Deshaun Watson when they talk Browns football or they talk about what their expectations are for this season. You know, and by the way, even when he first signed, the optimism that folks had because of the success that he had in Houston, it was kind of like a, because what he was dealing with off the field, it was like, signed Deshaun. I hope it goes well. It was like, it wasn't like a sense of excitement. I mean, it was more of a sense of like, yeah, we kind of are ashamed that this is the route we're going.
6: It was kind of like that, huh? To where there was no real... All right, we did it, everybody. Like, we finally found our quarterback. It was like, I don't know about this. Like, there was sort of this hesitation to really celebrate.
10: It's the only organization where if you had someone in the front office who makes this sort of decision, it didn't work out, which I think we'd agree, it hasn't worked out, that they wouldn't usually keep their job. But, like, it's status quo. Like, here we go. We're still doing this.
6: And that's the other part. Like, they've actually drafted and had really good players there. Like, there's been players that they've hit on and, you know, quarterback. I mean, look, Baker Mayfield's been a good quarterback and they let him walk. Yeah, it's the whole thing's, and that's the other part of this too, because they were talking to Shador Sanders and he was saying, you know, he's not really worried about the quarterback competition. So I don't think they're like, and I'll ask the question, why is the Browns quarterback competition even a topic of conversation? Because I don't think it's ever existed. I don't think there was any shot that Shador Sanders was going to be named starting quarterback this year, other than let Deshaun play, let him struggle, and then we'll go to Shador Sanders. I just don't see it.
7: The damage done by Deshaun Watson not playing more. I think fans could easily get over the fact that he just played poorly. Like, he was a failure as a player for the contract that he got, but he played. He has not played very much at all, as you've alluded to. And what it just makes me feel like is, again, in looking at this scenario, Deshaun Watson does not get this opportunity if Shador Sanders is the quarterback that they felt is for the future. It's a definitive response to saying we do not believe we have the quarterback of our future on this roster, including Deshaun Watson. So we're going to give Deshaun Watson the opportunity to play because we're not confident we have the player, our quarterback, for the future. This is more of an indictment on the quarterbacks that they drafted versus the quarterback that, or versus Deshaun Watson. But that's what I think.
6: What was the hope with Shador Sanders? He was a day three pick. Like, I don't understand. Like, why were you banking on that being the guy?
7: And maybe they weren't.
10: There's people who feel like they got good value in that. You know, maybe because of whatever the perception was of him off the field or interviews or whatever it is. I mean, you can make up, you know, whatever report you read, and that's the justification for why he slid in the draft. But they feel like they're getting good value. It's no different than Mike McCarthy saying, hey, we got Drew Allen in the third round, but we felt like he was a first round value. And he looked great his first preseason game. There's optimism because he's the next guy. That's always the case when you've got a quarterback who the fans feel like is underperforming. The next guy is the fan favorite. He's the most intriguing. The tough part for even how this performance by Deshaun Watson was packaged. I mean, it looks great on a stat line. It's 11 for 15 for like 126 yards. I think he had one ball that traveled over 10 yards downfield. You know, you look at his longest completion, it was a screen to Dylan Sampson. You know, his average air yards per attempt were under 5 yards. So it was really quick dinking and dunking and screens, and that's fine, but you're not going to be able to do that the entirety of the season. You know, you've got to be able to stretch the field vertically, and that's still where you look at his game and go, yeah, we used to see that in Houston. We've never really seen that during his time in Cleveland. And so at least for Shador, who I feel like is at a point where he likes throwing the ball down the field, he likes taking those big shots and chunks, it's entirely different. And with the young receivers they've gotten, Casey Concepcion and Denzel Boston, I'd love to see, you know, what that looks like for this year. But again, it's a business too. And you've invested a lot of money in Deshaun Watson, and they'll probably end up wanting to see it out, or they probably feel maybe a little more confident in his ability as a guy who's been in the NFL or around the NFL for a long time to run an offense and give them the best shot they have of getting in the right play, running the right play. You know, those are all things too that matter, where, you know, Shador's into his second year, but he's also in his second year with a new offense again. So there's going to be some growing pains in that for him.
7: Did Joe Flacco start the season last year for the Cleveland Browns? Did Joe Flacco lose his job?
10: I can't remember, because he had two stints there, right?
6: Yeah. They brought him in.
7: Who was the starting quarterback of the season last year for the Cleveland Browns?
6: God, was it?
10: God, that's pretty pathetic. We don't know this.
6: Was it?
10: Well, maybe it's more pathetic.
6: Listen, Dorian Thompson, Rob, like, there's been 75 quarterbacks there in the last 3 years. Like, I mean, there's a lot to keep track of.
10: Last year, all right, it was Joe Flacco, I believe, to start.
7: There we go. Okay. Now,
10: and then they traded him after they took him out. But another one. That was.
6: Yeah, but at least they traded him out of the division. So,
7: but hold on. Did he lose his job because of how poorly he was playing?
10: Well, I think it was more of how the team was playing.
7: It's how the team was playing.
10: Yeah.
7: Okay.
10: He was one in three in those starts, which he wasn't the problem. Let's just put it that way.
7: Okay. Well, then you bring in Shador Sanders and you brought in Dylan Gabriel.
2: Another loss.
7: Right? Another one. They didn't win very much when they brought them guys in, right?
10: No.
7: I'm just, he didn't even, like, you didn't even start those guys. And listen, it's their rookie year, so I get it. But Joe Flacco is a journeyman. He's older. He's at the end of his career. He's like on some, like, Philip Rivers time in terms of.
6: Oh, come on.
7: Well, maybe not as many kids, but.
6: Not as many kids, but.
7: Looks
6: better than Philip Rivers. He's kind of on some Philip years.
7: He does. He has been looking pretty good. But those rookies, to me, you saw both of them because none of them were good enough to own the job. And even with a Pro

0: Bowl bid.
1: Hold on.
0: He got a Pro Bowl bid. Go ahead. Go ahead.
2: No. Both had a Pro Bowl season. Flacco had a Pro Bowl season as well.
0: Okay.
2: I mean, what NFL roster last year had two Pro Bowl quarterbacks on it?
3: Yeah.
2: Browns can say that.
0: Okay. All right.
2: So before you go any further, be careful now. Yeah. They had two Pro Bowl quarterbacks.
4: Hey, you remember that?
0: I'm gonna walk all through this with my dude wipes.
4: Hey, you remember that? Remember that convention center with the bounce house inside where they had the Pro Bowl last year?
0: Sure.
4: They were there. Put some respect on their names.
2: Yeah, put some respect on the name, LeVar. You're a Pro Bowler.
0: I just
2: Shador and Joe Flacco were there.
0: Who had a better year statistically?
4: Waikiki, the Moscone Center.
0: Cam Ward or Shador Sanders. Who had the better season last year?
4: Cam Ward.
0: the proper response is Q's. Because it don't matter.
4: It's still a way.
0: Neither one of them were very impressive. Listen, all I'm going to say is, Deshaun Watson is, maybe he isn't lucky, because maybe he doesn't. I feel like the way he has handled things, he don't want to play no more. Like, he could act as though he wants to play or he's ready for this season. He don't want to play.
4: Well, they took away his superpower. Like, why would he want to play? You saw Sammy Sosa last night. Ask him what it was like without the cork.
2: Take away that towel shield.
0: Thunder towel.
4: Yeah.
0: Thunder towel.
4: Come on.
0: Thunder towel. Hose.
2: I mean, he's made $235 million in his career to this point.
0: Thunder towels and hose? That should be a t-shirt.
4: Yes.
0: That should be a ball.
4: How much is Deshaun Watson made?
0: Can you imagine every
2: $235 million in his career.
5: Could you imagine? I put those numbers up. Those are rookie numbers.
4: No, they're not.
0: Could you imagine swinging that towel and it's loose?
2: He's gotten paid that much. And how many games would you say he started in his career?
4: I was going to say, like, how many games just in Cleveland has he started? Less than a full season, right?
2: No. But how many games do you think he started in his career?
4: I would say 60.
2: A little more.
0: How many years was he in Houston?
2: He was in Houston for 4 years.
4: 4 years.
0: So there you go. Just run the math.
4: I'll say 75.
0: It's in the 70s.
2: He started 72 total games.
0: Yeah, it's in the 70s.
2: That comes out to $3.3 million per game.
0: Good for him.
2: He's got to be close to an all-time high as far as what he's earned for how little he's played.
4: Yeah.
0: Good for him.
4: That's awesome. Hey, so basically,
0: who's better, him or Kirk Cousins? Who's done better?
4: Like, he's basically Kirk Cousins with a fetish.
2: Oh, per game, he's done better than Cousins per game.
0: Okay.
2: But I would say he's had two full seasons his entire career.
4: By the way, you talk about two guys that should be in this, the other guy's place. Deshaun should be in Vegas, and Kirk should be in Cleveland. Like, that's really how this whole thing should work, because there's a lot more options for Deshaun off the field in Vegas, I would imagine. So,
2: hold on. We may have a decent little competition here. Let me try to add this up quickly.
4: All right.
2: Actually, it'll be Deshaun Watson by a large margin. He might be the highest paid per game all time, as far as starts go.
4: God, if Kirk.
2: Yeah, Cousins is below $2 million per game.
0: Huh.
2: 167 starts, $322 million.
4: If Kirk Cousins had a fetish, he'd be wearing number 4 for the Browns right now. That's great. Hey, good for him, man. That's good work if you can get it. I'm proud of him.
0: Huh.
4: Go Browns.
0: They don't have a quarterback. Spot him line.
2: Thank you, LeVar. Thank you, LeVar, for breaking the news to everyone in Cleveland.
0: We
2: got our breaking news right actually. One more time, LeVar.
0: They don't have a quarterback in Cleveland.
2: Oh, man. Play the music.
0: And next up, to come to the stage.
4: Real selective about our breaking news here. Some people aren't thrilled with sort of recklessly using breaking news on. Yes.
2: Oh, really?
0: Oh, yeah. Yes. No, you're not allowed to use it unless it's really breaking news.
2: We're not allowed to have fun with
0: that. I thought that was great with it anyway. But yeah, we can't use breaking news unless there is literally breaking news. Yeah.
4: LeVar sticks the landing on the conversation with, they don't have a quarterback.
0: Yeah, they don't have a quarterback.
1: I prefer really not to speak.
2: If one I speak, of the things Lamar doesn't recognize trouble. That he does really well is very similar to Prisco. He can be very succinct. He'll just say, nope.
4: Yeah.
2: They don't got one.
0: They don't have it.
4: It's too bad.
0: I mean, that's that. That's
2: nope, no analysis mm-mm. needed. It just... They don't got it. We've talked about it now too long.
4: Oh, man. Well, it is the Dan Patrick Show here on Fox Sports Radio.
0: Great job.
4: Brady Quinn, Jonas Knox in for Dan and the guys. Up next, though, we're going to tell you about somebody who is really, really loyal to their employers in the world of sports. And that's yours right here on FSR. But let's talk first about our friends at Panini America, the official trading card and NFT partner of the Dan Patrick Show. 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
11: South 15, a little bit of a slowdown as you get closer to the 78, kind of off and on to Lake Hodges in part from an earlier stall. Heavy through National City, North 805, and a little bit as you head into Mission Valley.
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0: so long today.
1: By the way, I had...
2: That was a great idea. I'll come back with that.
1: Oh. I had the Narcos theme as one of my intro songs.
0: You know, ironically, coincidentally, I don't know which one you want to call it, but a former Penn State football player is, is one of the agents in the show.
1: In Narcos?
0: Yes.
1: Really?
0: The black agent that's in the show.
1: Oh, that one.
0: That one. It was only one. There was only one.
1: I know.
0: All right. Yes.
3: Racist.
0: I don't think so. I just think it, well, I mean, hey, he was, yeah.
1: Former Penn State player, huh?
0: Yeah. And was good.
1: Did you play with him?
0: He played with me, yeah, and I was older, but yes. Uh-huh.
1: Wow.
0: Yes.
1: That's awesome.
0: Horace Dodd. He was like a guy. I think he's from Connecticut, if my recollection serves me correctly. He was one of the top players coming out of high school. Well, where's that?
1: That's awesome.
0: And he lives out here in Cali. Shouts out to my homie.
1: Man, great show. One of the all-time great Netflix shows, yeah. Narcos.
0: They was after Pledge Gabar.
1: Pablo Pledge Gabar?
0: Yeah, they was after him. They was trying to get Pledge Gabar. Who knew he was an agent when he was playing? Like he was undercover. He wasn't even there to play football. He was a Narcos, you know.
1: Like, I'm just saying, I'm not trying to start a fight here. I'm just saying, you would never hear these stories at Notre Dame for some reason. I don't know why. I don't know what that, you know, it just seems like the fact.
4: You know, back when I was, back I think maybe either before I went to Notre Dame or right as I got there, maybe it was a freshman. I'm trying to think when Jeff Smoker was there at Michigan State. There were some allegations there. Involving the old, the good old powder.
1: I mean, hey.
0: I mean, you know, some cats use, what's it called? To stay awake and stay focused.
1: Adderall?
0: Yeah. Adderall.
1: Yeah.
0: You know, that's, I mean, it's just, yeah. Anyway, college students try to find ways to be able to stay awake and keep their energy level up. You know, you just hope nobody damaged their lives or anything like that while they were going through that learning process. You know, some people have gone to pills. Some people go to booger sugar. I mean, right. I'm just saying I send out positive energy and thoughts to all of those impacted by the narcotics that have been found on campus. It'll be okay. You know, just be better.
1: Yeah.
0: That's all. We all go through life. We all go through seasons of life where we try to figure it out and find our way. And, you know, you want more energy when you're doing it. You know, the healthy way is to use things like M Drive or, you know, stuff like that.
1: Good
0: you know,
1: point.
0: Get coffee, like you said,
1: good
0: you know,
1: point.
0: But
1: yep.
0: Some people go a little bit more extreme.
1: Hey, to each their own, man. But it'll be
0: too soon.
1: Different situation, yeah. At Beaver Stadium. Much like it's going to be a different situation when Rory McIlroy sees
0: All right, old
1: Rory Mac, Mr.
0: Do they play in snow?
1: Mr. Pound the Table for PGA. By the way. What a blowhard Rory McIlroy is. I just want to say that
0: on
1: record. I'm tired of betting on him and him losing every tournament and yet winning the ones that I don't bet on him. That pisses me off. So I got a problem with him. But he's got a problem with live golfers returning to the PGA Tour.
0: You don't want him.
1: You know, Scott O'Neill, you know, who's kind of, you know, pushing the live stuff here, letting everybody know, don't count us out. Don't count us out. You've got... you know, other players like Scottie Scheffler, who are a little bit more supportive. Scottie Scheffler spoke about welcoming back some of the LIV players to the tour. Let's take a listen.
5: Like when we talk about the best players, you know, LIV has a few players that are really good. You know, I think the depth that we have on our tour is a bit unmatched, but I think when you look at the higher levels of LIV golf, there's definitely some players that would provide, you know, a lot of value to the tour and guys that I love competing against as well. And so I think going forward, there obviously has to be, I think, some sort of penalties. What those are, you know, I'll let Roll App and all those guys figure it out. You know, we have great leadership within the tour now, but I think having those guys come back and competing with whatever happens with LIV, whether those guys want to leave or... I mean, you got to ask them, but I think for me, being able to compete against the best players in the world, you know, there's certainly some guys on that tour that can compete out here. And, you know, I look forward to the chance to compete with them more often.
1: So there's a welcoming tone from Scottie Scheffler. And then you've got Rory McIlroy, who talked about what sort of value these golfers would bring to the PGA Tour.
3: Rory, Scotty was asked about the possibility of LIV guys coming back and whether they bring value, in your opinion. Are there guys, if it goes away, that this should be allowed back?
6: I mean, I'd argue, have they brought value to LIV?
0: Dang!
6: You know, I think PGA Tour is in a really good spot.
0: God, dang.
4: Bang! I mean, he's not wrong. You know, ultimately,
0: that's point blank range.
4: If they were so successful in driving ratings to the LIV Tour and crowds to the LIV Tour, they wouldn't have folded like this. The Saudis wouldn't have pulled back from funding that league. So there's truth to both of it, because I think you see in majors too that there are a handful of players who have been able to compete, contend in majors to a degree. But the business model for LIV Tour, and do we have Scott O'Neill's sound on this as well?
1: Yeah, let's take a listen to.
4: Why don't we play Scott O'Neill? We'll get to it.
7: We have work to do. You know, we have things we have to accomplish. There are hurdles we have to jump over. It's a very complex transaction we'll have to deliver. But, man, I wouldn't bet against us.
1: Hey, keep hope alive, baby.
0: And that's for the LIV Tour.
1: Yeah.
4: That's for the LIV Tour. I think that's the hard part is, you know, they couldn't even find a real betting sponsor, right? It makes it tough to bet against them whether you want to or bet with them. The timing of these matches being in international destinations makes it harder for people not only to watch, because it might be on at 2 a.m.,

0: on the East Coast or you know, late on the West Coast. But you're not only not getting ratings, you're not even getting people who are able to live bet on it. So there's a number of things that hurt them. I think the shotgun starts, their format, the way they played that, it didn't play to their advantage. There were some things, though, that the LIV brought the PGA Tour, and that was a renewed sense of, hey, there is an idea that someone else can start up a league like this and compete. And you can't say that the LIV Tour starting up didn't benefit the PGA Tour, meaning all those players have greater benefits now. The purses, the way they've gone about the championship series, which will be starting in, I believe, 2027, if I'm not mistaken. So there's a plenty of good that came to the PGA Tour from the competition of the LIV Tour. Unfortunately, the LIV Tour's model just wasn't sustainable. It, so
1: you guys remember when when Quintus said to Maximus Decimus Meridius right before the battle, people should know when they're defeated. You know what that quote was? That was Russell Crowe saying, Would you, Quintus?
2: I mean,
1: they're defeated. It's over, Johnny. Pack it up. Beg to get back into the PGA. Stop fighting. Give up. And all these people behind you with weapons, they're about to die with you. Tell them to put the weapons down and say, you know what? We were just playing. We're coming back. We're coming back over there with y'all. Like we were just playing but, around. Man.
2: Yeah, but like I get why Rory McIlroy wants to be loyal and he's loyal to PGA, and I totally get that and I respect it. That's awesome. But I don't begrudge any of these guys for
1: going to get the money.
2: Yeah, they got big time got guaranteed money that they probably weren't going to get on the
1: but
2: tour.
1: I know we don't have a lot of time, but I would pose this to you guys. Don't you have to go a Rory McIlroy approach to this and be hardcore on it and iron fist on it and unforgiving on it so it never happens again? This is a great opportunity to stop people from ever trying to ever do this again.
0: Yeah, and defect. I think that's one way of looking at it. I think, look, the people always had an issue with where the money came from and the ties to that money. That was part of the thought to it. There was also a thought of, yeah, you know, they're making all this money, at least initially, but if it's just about a money grab, if it's not really about golf, and obviously they weren't even playing as much golf on that tour. And I think you could ask guys who came back, like it kind of took away from the competitive spirit of the game. Because they got their money, so they're good. So now they're just out there kind of playing golf in a much more leisurely way. And it ended up not being as compelling of a product at the end of the day. But to your point, LeVar, like, yeah, I think if you take a strong stance, if you penalize these guys, which I think John Rahm's got to pay, what, $25 million to come back on the tour is what I reportedly saw. I mean, that's a heavy penalty to come back. And it should be. Because if they got the money and that was all it was about, then all right, like give some back into, you know, into the tour, help prop us back up again. And for all the guys who stayed loyal and the guys who've been grinding it out, competing as part of it, you could call them stupid in one way, but you can also look at it and say, like, there should be some sort of reward for their loyalty. And I think that's one of the things that Rory's trying to protect in all of this. This is a bunch of guys who've been competing their ass off who didn't try to go take maybe a guaranteed bigger paycheck on a what if. And they're trying to respect those guys as well.
1: I think you just got to stomp it out. You got to stomp it out, man. You know, Russell Crowe said it. I'll stay with Gladiator. When you see the signal, man. Release hell on them. You got to destroy these cats.
2: I mean,
1: no coming back. If you leave any, there will be eggs. They will hatch. You will have the infestation again. You have to delete it at the root, at the core, so it never comes back.
2: Do we really want to do, anybody want to do a little bit of a look inside, you know, where some of the money came from some of Rory's sponsors as well, too? I mean, if we want to play that game, we can play that game.
1: That's what you're doing?
2: Well, if we want to play that game, we can play that game.
1: And like, you felt strong enough to do that.
2: But
1: okay.
2: This is what this is all about.
1: Where did it come from? Where's his sponsor dollars come from?
2: Look,
1: tell us.
2: Man, I'm just tell saying, us. I'm saying I don't begrudge anybody for going out, I understand you feel how you want to feel, at all that, but those guys made a personal choice, and they wanted to get paid, and they were offered a ton of money. And if we're really going to go, like, well, where did this money come from? If you play that

0: 9/11 are still suffering to this day.
1: No, and it's, I'm not dismissing it at all. And all of that is real. I just think that, you know, it's not so, like, Rory standing and preaching and letting everybody know it's not cool and, you know, I'm going to defend the it's like, man.
2: Do you have his list of sponsors?
1: Rory's?
2: Yes.
1: Yeah, he's got a bunch.
2: I mean, do you have the list? You said it like he's doing the same exact thing.
1: Fairly sure Nike's one of his sponsors.
2: Use Nike as that.
1: No, I'm just saying that's one that I can recall. I see
2: they've
1: a lot
2: worked
1: of Nike.
2: To improve things.
0: I mean, TaylorMade, Omega. I'm not sure those
2: so
0: are.
2: That's,
0: really
2: so you're taking shots
0: the
2: at
0: the same
2: like
0: category.
2: I don't think it is, but
0: not at all.
2: But you go down to human rights.
0: Work day.
2: We got a break. You're going down to human rights lane.
1: Just saying,
2: all right. Like, dude wipes.
1: A lot of questions going to be asked if you wanted to on a lot of
2: safe words.
1: A lot of things. By the way, if you've missed any of today's show, you're definitely going to want to catch the podcast. You search Two Pros wherever you get your podcast. Right after the show, today's pod will be posted. 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
13: E-78 crash at the 15. The right lane is blocked south of Teen Heavy from before El Norte. It's closer to Deer Springs to Lake Hodges. A westbound 94 Kelton crash. That's clearing out of lanes, but it's slow College to the 5. North 5, heavy stuff from 8.
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0: right there.
1: By the way, we don't even have enough time to get into this NFL topic. So I'll just say that on the subject of when you say see, my point was proven correct that living in Southern California, we are spoiled with authentic Mexican food.
0: Mm.
1: Because I had some in Chicago, and I'm not going to out the place, but man, oh man.
2: It was not authentic.
1: Everybody got that work.
0: Right? Well, yeah, everyone in Chicago goes there for their Mexican food, Jonas. That makes a ton of sense.
1: Hey, look, I just wanted I wanted to go try it out as an expert, as somebody who married into
0: it. Yeah, because I'm sure.
3: So,
0: how many times? I mean, forget deep dish pizza. I mean, right next there on the list is, besides the Chicago dog.
1: Had a little bit of everything.
2: I've never understood this, since we don't have any time. How can you have a Philly cheesesteak in L.A.? How can you have French fries in America?
0: Yeah.
2: I just don't understand it. Like, if it's a, if it belongs to a place, leave it there. If it's Spanish rice, you should be somewhere in Spain.
1: Well, look, I mean,
2: España.
1: There's some
2: how
1: like
2: is it
1: legit
2: Spanish
1: places.
2: Rice if we're in America?
4: You're not going to hamburger outside of Germany. Hamburg.
2: How? Please tell me how you got a New York style pizza.
4: Very carefully, LeVar.
2: In Wisconsin.
1: Yeah, they had Wisconsin cheese curds in Chicago. Solid. All right, everything else solid. Everything else solid. I'm just saying,
2: I'm confused.
0: I would never take Jonas' advice when going anywhere for food. I just wouldn't. I've seen too much of the places you try to like hype up and say it's not a good thing.
1: First of all, I gave you a recommendation. You walked by it. You were super judgmental.
0: I never walked by it.
1: You walked by it. Right. You said you walked by it. You're like, and I quote, place looks like an asshole.
2: I'm saying,
0: I didn't walk by it. Never walked by it. Was in a car. We drove by. I was like, oh, there's the place that Jonas is talking about.
1: Last time I gave you a recommendation, pal.
0: Dude, that's fine.
1: You burned that
0: bridge. Yourself, buddy.
1: Way to go.
0: Dang. Go get some more Mexican food in Chicago.
1: The bridge of recommendations from me to you is over.
0: Yeah.
2: I'm going to go get me a Chicago deep dish today in Beverly Hills.
1: Yes, you are.
2: Hey!
1: You are.
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4: It's the Dan Patrick Show here on Fox Sports Radio. He's LeVar Arrington. That guy's Brady Quinn. I'm Jonas Knox. 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We'll take you all the way up until the end of this hour here on this Thursday edition. And we do want to let you know that you can watch along on YouTube as well, too. So check it out. You search 2 Pros FSR within YouTube. Again, that's 2 Pros FSR. 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After you've done that, tap the thumbs up icon and comment away whether you agree or disagree. 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Again, just search 2 Pros FSR on YouTube and subscribe. I just tried on the fanciest watch I've ever tried on ever in my life just now. It's awesome.
5: Is that one of LeVar's bedazzled watches?
4: Oh, my God. It's so cool. So cool. Love it. Can I have it?
6: Sure.
4: Yeah, see? It's
5: now,
4: just like that.
5: LeVar, is that one of those watches that you bought somewhere? Or did like a jeweler make it for you?
6: It's a Breitling.
5: Oh, okay.
6: I didn't have it made. I bought it.
5: Okay.
6: I don't really believe in going second, like, you know, like aftermarket on stuff.
5: Yeah.
6: I like to keep it above board, like, oh, that you got it, like it has like a serial code number to when you're spending that type of money, because I want it to translate.
5: Yeah,
4: those are sweet. It's better than my Casio, I'll tell you that. But hey,
6: Casio's a cool watch.
4: Yeah,
6: they make good
5: they're coming back
6: keyboards too, you know. I like their keyboards.
4: Nice.
6: Yeah.
4: Well, I got a question for you.
6: It's a serious cancer.
4: Do you have a big project coming up? 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All right, so stop me if you heard this before. There's a player in the NFL who's looking to get paid.
6: Oh,
4: all right. He's looking to get paid. he's missing time, but it has nothing to do with the contract. You know, they're just trying to work through a little bit of an issue and an injury. And apparently that is the case in New England, where Christian Gonzalez, he's not going to be taking part. Didn't take part in the joint practice on Wednesday. And Mike Vrabel said, you know, he's going to remain out of practice, but look, he's been out of practice a few days now. And, Vrabel said, that it's got, you know, nothing to do at all with the contract that they're trying to work through. He's got nothing to do with it. Nothing to see here. This is simply, just trying to manage a little bit of an injury issue going on there with Christian Gonzalez. And look, we saw this with Kyle Shanahan. He made the same point when it came to Christian McCaffrey. Mike Vrabel saying the same thing about Christian Gonzalez. And if there's two coaches who you can trust this offseason in the NFL to tell you the truth, I would say it's those two guys. So I'm in agreement here. I think there's nothing going on here. This is no contract issue at all. Simply an injury in the NFL again.
5: Here's the reality of it. Even if it is a contract issue, no coach is going to talk about it or say that, because then it puts more pressure on the player and they're going to be upset about it and makes that negotiation harder. So as much as you can keep in-house, you try to keep in-house. And in particular, when it's, you know, this time of year where we don't have games necessarily outside of the preseason games, especially for the veteran players, every coach harps this. I'm sure, LeVar, you could probably recount this from your time. They all talk about the distractions and the business of football. Everything else that goes on outside of football all becomes those things that stack up. And at a heated time when you got guys who are trying to make the roster, trying to make a job, or in competition for jobs, you don't need to create any more drama or more distractions than you need to. So it's not surprising he would take the stance. Again, my assumption is before the season, as a player, you'd like to get the business done, whether it's a contract extension or something you're trying to rework or trying to get more guarantees. Like, you want to put that stuff to bed before the actual real games start and you're put in harm's way.
6: I just look at it from, I guess, a very simple and sensible, you know, kind of perspective, which is, and it is down the line of what Q just alluded to. If you're in a situation where there's a contract, you know, negotiation, we'll say, going on, I feel like there's a lot more leniency and a lot more flexibility as to how players are treated in these moments. I don't think it's always been like that. I think it's been more adversarial, confrontational, and divisive and aggressive and unnecessary in terms of how it makes the player feel and how it makes the organization feel. For some strange reason, I think that it's relaxed. It's gotten a ton more relaxed. Maybe it's the awareness of all sides that are involved and the understanding of you have to treat what you're doing as a business. And so for me, when I hear these reports, of course they're lying. They're not telling you the truth. I mean, that's the bottom line. You're not going to know the truth other than they're trying to get the contract situation resolved. And they're probably going to get it resolved one way or the other. It may go the way in the direction of what just happened with Vita Vea.
4: Yeah.
6: But it may also. Nice restaurant. But is it?
5: Well, yeah. But, you know.
6: Oh, okay. Or it may go to Micah Chicago. Parsons in Chicago. We still in Chicago. Or it may go the Micah Parsons direction too, right? Ooh. Where it doesn't, ooh, you know, and then you want to start. And then that did become adversarial. That did become confrontational,
4: well,
6: right?
4: He's laying on a training table during a preseason game.
6: But made it a point to say he was laying on. If that man was hungry and he wasn't playing, and he was a little bit tired, or his back was hurting, whatever it may have been at that moment in time, what's the problem with him having some nachos while he's relaxing on one of the tables?
4: And by the way, was it nachos or chili cheese fries?
6: I think they said nachos. They said nachos.
4: Look that up here.
5: Does that matter? I mean, if it's chili cheese fries versus nachos, is it more offensive one way or another?
6: I think
4: fork and no fork. I think if he's got a fork in his hand, more professional.
6: Oh, see, I was going the other way.
4: Yeah.
6: Fork in his hand meant that he's like really, really comfortable.
4: Because imagine he's sitting
5: there. He's disconnected.
6: Now he's having a meal. Right.
5: Now he's having a meal. If you're using your hands, it's a snack.
6: Correct.
5: So it feels a little different.
4: Yes. He's sitting there on a training table. There's some guy fighting for his football life out there, and he's licking cheese off his fingertips.
6: With a utensil, though. No, you don't know. Yeah. It's worse if he has a
4: fork. I think it's disrespectful. Like, and I think that's really the big reason why he got traded.
6: The point is that
5: which one sends the stronger statement?
6: Sending them away.
5: Is it nachos?
6: Oh, you're still on the food.
5: Yeah, sorry.
6: The stronger statement has to be the chili cheese fries.
5: Because there's the end result. Yeah, because you can't practice after that.
6: Correct. I mean,
5: there's a good chance.
6: And you could be offensive to everyone else around you as well.
4: Yeah, but in the moment, it's not as messy. Like, that's the... And I will say this about nachos.
5: Afterwards, it's going to be...
6: It's going to be bad.
4: Nachos is one of the most...
5: Unless they knock the crap out of someone, it's a lot easier after you eat chili cheese fries.
4: With nachos, I would say that those are, like, that is done... the wrong way more often than just about any food item.
6: You got to go to a baseball game.
4: You got to layer it. You put one layer down, and then you put the stuff
6: on. Why do concession stand cheeseburgers at Little League baseball games taste better than any burger you've ever had in your entire life?
4: Because they don't clean those grills.
6: I can't. Is that what it is?
4: Yeah. Seasons it.
6: All I know is the best burger I've ever had has always been at a Little League baseball game. The best nachos I've ever had. The best nachos I've had have been at Little League football games or baseball games. I don't know. And they always pop that can open, and it's like, I've gotten the can before and done it at my house. Doesn't taste the same. Yeah. I don't know why. I just don't know why.
4: That industrial size can of nacho cheese. Man. Yeah. I'm with you, man.
6: Like, are we going to the game today? That boring ass game. Yeah. What's exciting you? We got neighbors up top. I could go up there with my nachos and my burger, sit on there. This is what we used to do in Manhattan Beach. I go up, I get my burger, get my nachos, go up the little hill to where one of the parents that had a kid on the team, we sit on their porch and drink beer while I was eating my burger and my nachos. And by the time I finish, it'd be halfway through the game, go back down, go son, good job, good for you, how much longer? And there you go.
4: That's where Micah got it from.
6: Now
4: makes sense.
6: Makes sense.
4: That makes sense.
6: There you go. He did not want to be at that game, too, by the way. And he made it very clear by laying on the table while eating his nachos.
4: if we're
6: going to expand on this conversation,
4: it's a hell of a move.
5: Okay. I do feel like you figured some things out in life. Like, that's one thing I've noticed, like, being around you and in a public setting, is you've got some things figured out. Like, how you do and go about your business. Hmm. You kind of just, you know what you're doing.
6: I hope so. I don't like people knowing that too much, so don't let that out the box too much. You know what I mean? I like people to think that, you know, what they think.
5: Well, the thing is you don't get out of the house much, but when you do, it's like you kind of know how to move.
6: Mm.
5: And that's why I do think the nachos versus chili cheese fries is, I mean, like you might be giving guys advice on this. Like, all right, here's what you're going to do.
6: Mm-hmm.
5: You need to go lay your ass on that training table, right, while everyone else is doing stuff.
6: Mm-hmm.
5: And you make sure you get some utensils. You don't want to be trying to eat that stuff with your fingers,
6: mm-mm,
5: all right?
6: Mm-mm.
5: And you start eating some of those chili cheese fries. Mm-hmm. That's going to send a message to them.
6: Yes.
5: You know?
6: That's you're saying you're civilized. See, if you're sending the wrong message if you're using your fingers. You're basically saying to them, like, I'm a heathen, like, I'm a barbarian.
5: And you can't do a hot dog, because that goes down like the Mark Sanchez on the sideline with the Jets. It goes down that road. But remember, he shoved a hot dog in his mouth?
6: And everybody's looking at you all crazy, and you're like, what? It's just a hot dog.
4: That too.
6: You know what I mean? And that could be very real.
4: That too.
6: When you're talking about locker room etiquette and stuff like that.
4: Pause for the review. That might have been it. With especially with him.
5: Had to bring that up, didn't you, Jones?
4: Oh, look.
6: Dang.
4: Pertinent to the conversation, I thought.
6: Dang, he's doing all right.
4: Okay.
6: My kids.
4: Now, on this conversation surrounding Christian Gonzalez.
6: Where are you trying to go with this?
5: Oh, we're back to Christian Gonzalez.
4: I'd rather talk about it. I think I did pull up the picture of Mike on the training table.
6: Let me see.
4: He's not even laying correctly. Like, he's got one leg dangling off the side.
6: Sending a message. I'm not laying up here to be comfortable. I'm laying up here to prove a point.
4: It looks like a homeless guy at a park bench, just laying there, one leg off the side, eating nachos. But it worked. He got paid. Got out of Dallas and he got paid. So good for him. But yeah, that's all I got on the Christian Gonzalez conversation, you know, to be honest with you.
6: Okay.
4: So. Is what it is, man. Good luck to him. And I'm sure his agent will have some comments that we're going to look back on, just like Vita Vea's agent, and say, ha-ha, okay, buddy, whatever you say, and they'll get a deal done there. But at least it's a discussion in New England about something other than what was the big discussion going on through the course of the offseason.
5: Which I was shocked LeVar didn't try to bring it up again.
6: what do you mean?
5: I mean,
6: there's just things that Mike Vrabel's not going to want to talk about, and him and Diana Rossini is going to be one of those things. That's all.
4: So for people that are unaware, we have a a bit of a wager on our show where LeVar says that the Mike Vrabel, Diana Rossini,
6: it's going to come back up.
4: Is going to pop back
6: it
4: up.
6: It is.
4: And Brady was on the other side of it. I was on the other side of it. Yeah, but by the time the season starts, nobody's going to care anymore.
6: Nobody cares right now. That is 100% true. You guys are so far, you're right.
4: LeVar has really tried to light
6: the
4: fire.
6: No, it's there. Let me tell you something. Just because, listen, when a seed is planted, all right, you don't see what's taking place beneath the surface, but there is a process taking place.
4: And you're watering it.
6: I'm not watering anything. I'm not watering it.
5: This can be taken so many different ways.
6: All I'm saying is sometimes it's got to grow down before it grows up. That's all I'm saying. And at some point, this thing is going to come back.
5: There's multiple seeds planted.
6: Dang. Like millions?
7: I don't know, millions, but
6: I do. I don't know. I guess it depends on where they go. It only takes one.
4: Hey. Yeah, let's just. One thing I will say, man. I'll give our show credit for this. There was a lot of people who were like, hey, don't go near that one, though. We don't want to touch that story. We were like,
6: nope.
5: We river dance on it.
4: Yeah. All right, in. Yeah. Come on, guys.
5: And LeVar keeps bringing it back up. I'm just trying to win the bet.
6: The lady's kid's name. The lady's kid's name is Mike. Like, come on.
4: It's a sign of respect.
6: I don't know that for sure. It's kind of funny.
4: Well, look, it is two pros and a cup of Joe in for the Dan Patrick Show here on Fox Sports Radio. LeVar Arrington, Brady Quinn, Jonas Knox with you. Up next, somebody says it's going to be different. If this happens here, it's going to be different in the NFL. That conversation is yours right here next on the Dan Patrick Show.
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17: South on 5, Santa Fe, middle lanes are blocked with a stalled car. That backup out of Carlsbad, south of Teen Heavy now, Deer Springs to Lake Hodges. West 94, clear to crash at Kelton, but it's slow into downtown. Heavy to downtown, North 5 from H. North 805 also slowing, Bonita to Mission Valley.
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29: 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They're not more than 3 innings. It's a very controlled situation. 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
1: San Diego Sports 760. 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

0: I'm sorry. I got carried away. Oh, I don't know what came over me.
1: We always say this, man. Every time we do this show, we're never going to be invited back. We were on the air when OJ died on this show.
0: Yeah, we were.
1: And some hooligan behind the scenes played a fart sound effect. That was so gross.
2: Oh,
1: that literally shut the show down. And I think Brady thought it was
3: real. Who was it?
1: Brady thought it was real.
0: That was the worst fart sound I have ever heard in my entire existence.
4: I still contend to this day it was real. I mean, also, that was when Lee was here, and based on Lee's diet and all the issues he's got, like, that very well could have been real.
0: That is true. Now, that all put together is very true.
5: Like, don't do drugs.
1: OJ Simpson dies, and Lee turns the mic on and cuts a fart. That sounds like a big rig. We've got to try
0: that. Lee that did? That was not Lee that did that.
1: No,
0: it was somebody else.
1: I'm almost.
0: Who was that did?
1: I'm like 92% sure that was a drop in the system.
0: It was, but somebody was on the board that did it. I want to say
1: Joel.
0: Was it Joel?
4: The tough part about that is a tough way to go. I mean, someone's sending you off with a fart sound.
0: I mean, of that magnitude, though. Yeah. It was not like a boom. It was. It wasn't like that.
1: Some people get taps. Some people get fart.
0: But it doesn't even matter if it's still in the system, because the first time. Oh, that's it. Oh, that's it.
1: So between that.
0: Oh, that's it.
1: You know,
0: that's the one.
1: And the narcotics references, I'm just not sure that we're going to be invited back here anytime soon.
0: When that joint hits you for the first time, though, it is the most revolting feeling I had.
1: I couldn't breathe.
0: It caught me off guard so bad.
1: My brother told me he was listening to the show. He was walking through Costco, and he said he was listening to the show, and he had to go to the side because he was laughing so hard, and he had his AirPods in, and people thought he was like, what are you laughing at?
4: And this is a deeper story, though, because as you know, Lee used to gas everyone out. Like, he used to get Jonas, he used to get LeVar,
0: yeah, he did.
4: Lorena. Like, he would just absolutely unleash on everyone. So there was a solid chance it was him.
1: Yeah.
4: Or he could have been a part of that.
1: like that's why I said 92% sure. There was that 8% floating out there that it was a legitimate one right after OJ passed, so, which is terrible. By the way, you can check us out on YouTube. I just want to point that out to everybody.
0: OJ did a couple bumps.
1: You can search Two Pros FSR within YouTube. Again, that's Two Pros FSR. Hit the subscribe button after you've done that. Tap the thumbs up icon and comment away whether you agree or disagree. Let us know what you think. Again, just search Two Pros FSR on YouTube and subscribe. By the way, coming up here in about 20 minutes from now, we do have more details on a story in the world of football and beyond that we have been tracking all morning long. More details on that. So that'll be yours here about 20 minutes from now. Von Miller is now a Dallas Cowboy. Seems like he's been in the NFL. That was John Elway's first pick, right? As GM of the Broncos? I think it was his first
4: pick. That is correct. I was just talking with to one of his old linebacker coaches. And I was just saying to him, when Von first came in, he was that rookie that ran every single walkthrough, he was running at full speed. And it used to make the linemen so mad. And they used to get in fights about it because he would just try to fly like into the backfield. And so it, obviously, if he's playing that fast and the left tackle starts playing that fast and other guys start getting all, you know, amped up by it. So it was interesting to watch him because he never really changed. He stayed that way. And he was from day one, like the type of guy that just grinded, worked hard, and like was playing at his speed, and everyone else had to kind of catch up.
1: I mean, he's going to be a Hall of Famer. He's got all the awards you could want, got all the money you could want. I think he raises chickens as well, too. I think he's got like a
0: chicken
1: farm in Texas.
0: Yeah, he distributes them.
1: Yeah. And
0: you know, we was running into like chicken shortages, man. Go ahead, your chicken.
4: Yeah.
0: Better get them
4: their
0: chicken.
4: Chickens, too.
1: Yeah.
0: How can you have Kentucky Fried Chicken in Pittsburgh? I just don't understand it. How can you have a chain of Kentucky Fried Chickens or Louisiana chicken in other places outside of Louisiana? It's just, how is it Louisiana chicken?
1: You know what I realized? I've never had Popeyes. Ever.
0: Oof.
1: Ever.
0: Good going down.
1: I don't know why.
0: But bad coming up.
1: Yeah?
0: Oh, so good going down, though.
1: Okay.
4: Is that just the Louisiana seasoning? Is that what it is?
0: It might be. It might be. You could get yourself, you know, you could take a laxative, or you could eat something that has the type of seasoning that will act as one. So I'd rather enjoy the laxative that I'm jumping in on. So I eat certain foods, and those certain foods clean you out. Spicy food to do it to you.
1: Yes. I mean, you
0: maybe
1: know,
0: that's why you didn't like the Mexican food in Chicago.
1: Nah,
0: maybe it wasn't spicy enough. Oh,
1: yeah,
0: no.
1: Some other reasons. Yeah.
0: Tell us.
1: Eh.
0: What?
1: There's some.
0: What?
1: I'll tell you during a break.
0: Oh, no. Oh, no.
1: You know, I'll tell you during a break.
0: Okay.
1: Now, Von Miller,
0: no.
1: Multiple time Super Bowl winner.
0: Don't you forget.
1: I won't.
0: Okay.
1: I will not.
0: You'll never forget.
1: I will not.
0: Okay. All right. Okay.
1: Let's put it this way. The Iron Sheik would have some thoughts.
0: Oh, no. Message for Ati.
1: So Von Miller is now a member of the Dallas Cowboys, being close to those chicken farms that he's got going on there. And he talked about what winning a Super Bowl in Dallas would look like and how it'd be different than the previous two he's won.
2: It answers itself. You know, it's the Dallas Cowboys. I won a Super Bowl in Denver. We had a million people out there. We won a Super Bowl with the Rams. It wasn't as much. You know, we was the parade. We were stopping at red lights and stuff. You know, it's just a... We still won a Super Bowl, and it's still exciting. It's still dope, but it's just a different feel with those two organizations. If, you know, I was with the Buffalo Bills, and we ended up winning Super Bowl, it would be a holiday in Orchard Park. It'd be a holiday in Buffalo. Like, everybody remember that. It'd be statues for everybody. That's just the type of organization that they have, the type of fans that they have. Dallas Cowboys fans are in that same type of stream. They're not the same. Bills Mafia, Cowboys Nation is totally different things. That's not what I'm saying. But the fans here are diehard fans, and if we're able to do that, if we're able to have a successful season and win the Super Bowl, like, it'd be a holiday in Dallas as well. Like, people love the Dallas Cowboys. They either love them or hate them, but at the end of the day, they all root for the Dallas Cowboys. And for us to be able to win a Super Bowl, it'd be crazy in Dallas. It'd be a holiday as well.
1: When the Knicks won the title, their fan base was obnoxious. I think that would pale in comparison times 10 million by what the Dallas Cowboy fan base would be like.
4: I'm all for it.
1: If they won.
4: I hope they annoy the crap out of you, Jonas.
1: They don't annoy me.
4: Just like the Knicks fan. Just like the Knicks
1: fans. Knicks fans annoyed me. That bothered me.
4: Yeah, good.
1: Yeah.
4: Good. I'm glad, and that's because you're a Celtics fan.
1: Nothing to do with it.
4: It has a little bit to do with it.
1: No,
4: a little bit to do with it.
1: It does not.
4: A little bit.
1: No, not at all.
4: A little bit?
1: Not at all. Doesn't bother me at all. Not at all.
4: Tiny bit of scotch?
1: Nah, it's the whole, all of a sudden, you know, the crying, the carrying on. It's like every
4: dude,
1: celebrity
4: it's been
1: all
4: forever.
1: Of a sudden. Okay, but like every celebrity's got to sit on the sideline, and Timothy Chalamet's at you know, Karl Anthony Towns' wedding. It's what are we doing here? Like what's happening? Like, I'm pretty sure Carrot Top's a Raiders fan. If they win a Super Bowl, is he going to be, you know, partying at somebody's wedding afterwards? Like, what are we talking
0: I'm
1: about?
0: I'm sure here? Carrot yeah, Top has used some cocaine before.
1: Oh, come on. Guy's in great shape.
4: What? I mean, now you keep going back to it. We were trying to get away from it yesterday. Now you keep going back.
0: What were we trying to get away from it?
4: I mean, you got mad because I ended the show bringing it up.
0: Yeah, I was joking. I wasn't mad. Okay. This isn't one to be mad at. I'm just, you know, I can't even say I'm disappointed. I'm just like, I'm just blown away that. And then when I saw the faces of the kids.
4: Speaking
0: like,
4: of blown away.
3: And remember, some of us cowboys.
1: Hey,
0: It was good.
1: Gary.
0: It was very quick.
4: I mean,
0: Brady
4: collided.
0: Was quick. It was quick.
4: You collided with the White House and Penn State. What's better, the White House or the Whiteout? I mean, you tell me.
0: Oh, no. I heard some dudes on their podcast saying that the dudes look like Penn State dudes are a bunch of jabronis. Well, we got the whole world talking about us right now.
1: Yeah, wait till you see the details I got for you coming up.
0: Oh, no.
1: Oh, yeah.
0: All right.
1: It gets even better.
0: 50 Cent put a post out on us. People are paying attention to Penn State like... Football season might be turned up. They think that Penn State is the campus to go to now. Hey. People act like they don't like controversy, but I tell you what, this one right here is hitting a little different.
1: You got to lean into it.
0: I mean,
1: all the way. So look, we're out here in LA, and when the Rams won the Super Bowl, I can they assure said you
0: they were stopping yeah, that stopping stop light.
4: At stoplights.
1: No, nobody cared. Great. And anybody yeah. listening on the Blowtorch, AM 570 LA Sports, you know that's a fact. Nobody cared. Nobody cared at all. They did not care whatsoever. They had there was a politician giving a speech. He was wearing a St. Louis Rams jersey on stage right before, you know, some woman holding the camera, you know, took a fall. It just
0: a very far like high so fall.
1: Like but like the Denver Super Bowl, like Denver, that's always been a great fan base, but it doesn't have the national reach that the Cowboys do. And say whatever you want about Jerry Jones, but I think he's largely responsible for it. And I also think if the Cowboys were to win a Super Bowl, the first person anybody's going to think of is Jerry Jones. Like, I think he is the biggest star of the Cowboys. Not Dak Prescott, not anybody, CeeDee Lamb, nobody else at George Pickens. I think Jerry Jones is the biggest star of the Cowboys, and he's going to be the one that people are going to be discussing this with, his legacy afterwards.
5: Put me in, coach. I'm hot.
4: You know, just thinking, there probably would have been such a big celebration in St. Louis for the Rams had they won there. I mean, obviously they had the greatest show on turf, so they experienced that. But and I can't quite recall what those parades looked like. But think about this. I mean, the UFL, the St. Louis Battlehawks have by far and away the best attendance. Like, it's not even close, by the way. I think they average over like 23,000 people for UFL games. I mean, that's their desire for football. Can you imagine if they had, I don't think there's 23,000 people at the parade for the Rams.
0: All I know is that that man said they were stopping at stoplights during the parade.
3: Los Angeles.
0: That might be just, some of the highest level of shade. Don't ever put your Super Bowl ring on from the Los Angeles Rams. Like that's a shade grenade on high level shade grenadism.
1: Maybe that's why Aaron Donald wants to come back, because it's kind of like the LeBron LA championship where he's got a half ring and it's tied together with part of an N95. Maybe Vaughn's like, if I get two, that'll count as one.
0: That's so when they want it
1: now. Yeah, in the bubble.
4: No, they didn't win it during COVID.
0: Oh.
1: No, the Rams. Rams won it the year after. It was the 2021 season.
4: Yeah. The Bucks won it the year before.
0: Oh, okay. Yeah. It was the Bucks.
4: Yeah. Mm.
1: But there was fans there for the Bucks Super Bowl. It looked a little different.
4: Of course, it was in Florida. It wasn't in LA.
1: It looked a little different. By the way, to your point, the Battlehawks this past season averaged about 22,800 through their home games, and later season games were drawing crowds around 18,500, but they once drew 40,000 fans back in 2024.
4: I mean, in all seriousness, like that city, awesome. That fan, hell, the St. Lunatics might come back out and start playing. You know, they might revitalize their career after that.
1: I mean, yeah, that's a place you could see. And I wonder if they would do, because there was some people in St. Louis were not happy with the fact that they bolted.
4: Oh, did they sued?
1: Yeah.
4: And they got paid off. They got paid off that, but it's like they don't get to share in the success of the team now, which stinks.
1: Yeah, but didn't you say that they were, like, what was nearby? Was it like a toxic waste station or something like that?
4: But that was out where we practiced. That was out near, like, Earth City. I think it was Earth City, Missouri or something like that. And there was there was like a dump or a processing plant. So, yeah, if we were downwind of that at times and it stunk, did not smell good.
1: So St. Louis, that could be a team that, you know, gets an NFL team someday. Roger Goodell's talking about going international in all these spots, but you got St. Louis sitting there drawing 25 grand for, you know, an arena game, basically. And they've got, you know, they've got NFL teams that are, you know, they're trying to talk about setting up teams. He told somebody, I think in Germany, it's only a matter of time that we've got teams based in Europe. And like, dude, you got other markets that could make this work. Why not go to those places? But apparently that's not in the cards for Roger Goodell. Apparently he thinks he can grow the game more in Hamburg than he can in St. Louis. So
6: yeah.
1: But if you're Von Miller, look, the other thing about him, so he goes to Washington last year, and basically he had two choices. He could have done Seattle or he could have done Washington. And he chose Washington. Clearly didn't work out from a playoff run standpoint. He would have been part of a Super Bowl champion if he was in Seattle. But even last year, 9 sacks, still productive. Like multiple knee injuries, multiple surgeries. He's got close to 140 sacks in his career. Like first ballot Hall of Famer when it's all said and done, and still producing at a high level. So, you know, maybe, yeah, you don't have Micah Parsons on the edge, but you've got a bunch of different players that are going to be able to produce to kind of make up the difference.
0: They have a ton of talent. And listen, Von Miller, this is all seriousness. Von Miller, even at the age that he's at, is still, and we mentioned the fact that he was at 9 sacks last year, he's still one of the more effective, impressive pass rushers in the league just because of his, as Michael Parsons would say, just because of his IQ and understanding of the what, why, and how he does what he does. But Rashawn Gary, I've been saying this for years. Rashawn Gary is a grossly underrated, undervalued football player. His offseason workouts are phenomenal. His attention to detail to building fundamental skills, footwork, handwork, pad level, movement, all those things is phenomenal. The young man is he's as impressive a defensive football player on that edge as it gets. And so they have, and again, we talk about Clark and Quentin being in the middle. It's just going to be a hard time for any offensive line. I don't care what team they play against. I don't care if it's Philly. I don't care if it's a Panay Sewell and Detroit. I don't care what offensive line they go up against. You're not going to have the ability to double team all those guys. There's going to be space eating taking place. There's going to be one-on-ones for the outside guys. They're going to bring those guys in. They're going to run those NASCAR sets where they have 3 or 4 pass rushers on the field all at one time, and you don't know where they're going to be when the ball is snapped. It's going to take place. It's going to happen. I'm looking at this Dallas team, and I'm telling you, there could be carnage you see taking place with the type of defense if they run the scheme the right way. I just think that they're going to be pretty impressive this year.
1: Yeah.
0: At least the table is set for that to be what happens.
1: Yeah, the question wasn't on offense. They've seemingly got it all figured out. Now we'll see whether or not the defense holds up their end of the bargain. And next thing you know, we're looking at potentially Von Miller winning a 3rd Super Bowl with Jerry's Dallas Cowboys.
7: I want me some glory hope.
1: Hey. Okay.
4: I mean, we got to win some games first here, Jerry.
1: That's not...
4: You know?
1: Can't get right to dessert, for God's sakes. Yeah. You know, you gotta
4: work. Let's not put the cart before the horse. You know what I'm saying?
1: Yeah. But come
4: on, it was better than that.
1: But hey, if we do get to that point, that always is an option on the menu. It is the Dan Patrick Show here on Fox Sports Radio. LeVar Arrington, Brady Quinn, Jonas Knox with you in for Dan and the guys. Coming up next, though, we've got more on a story we've been monitoring in the world of football all morning long, and it's yours right here on the Dan Patrick Show.

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0: Who doesn't love Scarface?
3: I played this for Jonas one weekend, and he's asked me what video game this was from.
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2: That is like, a little disturbing.
4: I'm not thinking about the music when I'm watching Scarface. I'm thinking about
3: that montage. Yeah, it was fantastic when they're like rolling
2: married,
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2: Had the tiger in the backyard. Like, come on, bro.
5: Good.
2: I just think they need to film the sequel in State College.
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4: 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It's a very professional broadcast. You know, there's no grab ass, no shenanigans, none of that stuff. But if you would like to be a part of that show, you can listen to us weekday mornings before DP and the guys. And if you've missed any of today's show, you're definitely going to want to catch the podcast. You search Two Pros wherever you get your podcast right after the show. Today's pod will be posted. Be sure to follow it. Rate it 5 stars. You can even provide a review. Again, just search Two Pros wherever you get your podcast. You'll find today's full show and a best of version posted right after we get off the air. So we've been tracking in preparation for the college football season. One of the teams that if you watch and kind of see the prognostications of how it's going to go with the brand.

0: new coach there happens to be Penn State. And if you look at Penn State's schedule, they could go on a run there, Var. Like, this could happen. Man, LeVar Arrington Jr. is going to be there. He's going to be there. And we are all looking forward to what's going to be taking place at Beaver Stadium.
1: Yeah.
0: And the only way to get ready for a season like that
1: comes the setup
0: is to have, your fraternity brothers, yep. Try and pull a little bit of a goof on you. And so apparently Thomas Robinson of 23, he's the accused drug kingpin in the Penn State cocaine trafficking ring. He was tasered and arrested after he allegedly resisted cops.
1: Dang.
0: And according to Robinson, quote, he thought the officers were his fraternity brothers playing a prank on him. So when they rolled in there to say,
2: talk about door, privilege.
3: That's actually legit, though.
4: It is legit.
3: You can see that happening, right?
4: Absolutely. And who's to say that them cops aren't part of his fraternity?
5: Don't take me, bro.
3: That's awesome.
0: So apparently the reason he got a resisting arrest is that he wasn't really trying to resist arrest. He's like, I get it, guys.
4: All right, sorry. That, you're taking it a little too far.
0: Okay, wow.
4: Joke's going too far.
0: An actual taser. Right. Okay.
4: Look at all this cocaine. I got to get bagged up.
0: An actual taser.
4: I got to get back to work, guys.
0: So it said a search of his dorm room at the Delta Upsilon fraternity house allegedly turned up over 8 grams of cocaine, almost 8 ounces of weed, and more than 200 amphetamine and some other pill that I can't pronounce, according to the criminal complaint. Authorities were told by a confidential informant that, quote, a male using the nickname T-Rob is selling large amounts of cocaine from the Delta fraternity house, the outlet reported. So,
4: T-Rob.
6: Don't do drugs.
4: So you had a white fraternity house using a black man's nickname.
0: So
4: that's racist. Crazy.
0: The alleged drug kingpin.
4: That's crazy, but that is brilliant.
0: The alleged drug kingpin was accepting payment through a Venmo account with the username Tom Robinson, the CI told authorities.
4: Exactly. They've been watching too much 50 Cent Power. Like, this is like Tariq. You ever watch Power Book with Tariq St. Patrick? Yeah, he's this kind of fits that storyline.
0: Apparently,
4: it's crazy.
0: T-Rob ratted out Agostino Abatelio.
4: That's where it was coming from. That's where the gear was coming from.
0: Yeah.
4: Say that name one more time.
0: Agostino.
4: Yep.
0: Abatelio.
4: That's where it was coming from.
0: The ringleader of the operation, exactly. A fellow student at Sigma Chi, who supplied him with the coke.
3: It's Sigma Chi.
0: Whatever. Hey, Chi, Shy. We're talking coke here, buddy. Let's not get caught in the weeds. It wasn't immediately clear whether Robinson had entered a plea, and he is scheduled to appear in court next month for a pretrial hearing, according to court documents. So, there's also a LinkedIn profile where Robinson worked as a salesperson at Cav Incorporated.
4: Sure he did. Head of sales.
0: You imagine what kind of chaos.
3: LeVar, you did say it, man. Like, everyone's talking about Penn State right now.
4: Yes, they
3: are. It's got to feel good.
4: I'm not embarrassed. I'll say that. I just think that it's wild. It's a wild story. These cats is up there blowing. I mean, they snow blowing. Hey.
0: What kind of world are you living in where cops show up to your house
4: and
0: you're
4: think
0: like,
4: that your frat brothers.
5: Don't tase me, bro.
0: That's some privilege, man.
3: That's college, man.
4: Come on. Are.
3: That's college.
4: We are. Thank you. Penn State.
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21: We have a massive MVP debate in the National League. Pete Crow Armstrong and Shohei Ohtani for the Dodgers. It's not a legacy debate. 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PCA is the favorite.
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21: Okay, here we go. Here we go. It's Thursday, NFL preseason week number 2. Starters going to play a little. First couple of series, Fernando Mendoza against the Texans tonight. I'll be locked in. Clarity, iced tea, the strongest thing I'll drink. It's The Herd, wherever you may be, however you may be listening. Thanks for making us part of your day. The Raiders, you know how everybody, the same bad teams, tend to draft at the top of the draft year after year after year? Raiders have been one of those for a long time. But as somebody once told me about the NFL, you don't have to be General Patton. Just don't step on the obvious landmines. It's not advanced calculus. Get the obvious stuff right, and you'll have a winning record and keep your job. So we know what Mendoza is based on his college career. If you give him average talent and average coaching, he's 500. That's what he was at Cal. If you give him elite coaching and good, not Ohio State talent, not Miami talent, good talent, he'll go 16-0. Okay, I'm joking. He's not going to do that in the NFL. But if you give him great coaching, and coaching may be more important to him because he's such a cerebral kid than talent. That was the key to Brady. He needed the coaching. The talent, he could elevate. So the Raiders so far are doing non-Raider things. They're not stepping on obvious landmines. They hired a sharp offensive coach, kind of young. Oh. They found the best free agent offensive lineman in the draft, Tyler Linderbaum. And they brought in a veteran, experienced adult, Kirk Cousins, to guide him. Again, it's not complicated. Guaranteeing, like Cleveland did, Deshaun Watson's massive long contract is absolutely stupendously idiotic. Just don't step on the landmine. Find your quarterback. Get him a coach, preferably young and offensive. Shore up the offensive line. That's what McVay did when he took over the Rams, got Andrew Whitworth. Sean Payton, first thing he did wasn't get a quarterback. It took him a year to get Bo Nix. He got that offensive line into a top 10 unit. That's what Ben Johnson did in Chicago. Make the offensive line better. So it's not that complicated. The Raiders also added, I thought, Mike Washington, fourth round running back out of Arkansas, could end up being the best fourth round pick. I think he's really good. They went and got Naylor, the wide receiver, unheralded from Minnesota. So again, it's a little like life. Sleep, diet, and move. Sleep, diet, exercise, activity. It doesn't guarantee you're going to live to be 80, but it increases the probability you will live to be late 70s or early 80s. And I've got to tell you, this Raiders organization has been closer to Cleveland than the Chiefs over the last 20 years. But I like everything they've done with Mendoza. From Kirk Cousins, the offensive coach, Tyler Linderbaum, double down on running backs and wide receivers in the draft or free agency. And they got a little lucky. I mean, Brock Bowers already in-house. Ashton Jeanty already in-house. So some of this stuff just feels like, oh, we got some momentum here. This is interesting here. Yes, the division's tough. It doesn't matter. The Seahawks won the Super Bowl in arguably the toughest division. That stuff's overrated. This is not college football. Yesterday, we had Brian Hoyer on, and he loved bringing Kirk Cousins in to guide him.
6: The reason you go get a Kirk Cousins is so you can let this guy sit there and learn. And I would love to see kind of a Patrick Mahomes type first year. Maybe let him play the last two or three games, get his feet wet, right? But I think because the Raiders have vastly improved their roster, they're trying to prepare the team for him instead of him preparing to be the franchise right away. And so I think they're going to take their time with him. I like you mentioned, I've known Kirk since he was 18 years old. He's the ultimate pro. There's a reason you go out and sign him.
21: All right, so I'll be watching tonight. Raiders, Texans, can't wait. 7 Central. So you never want to bite off more than you can chew. Like, it's great to have dreams, but basically dreams start one step at a time. A lot of life is masonry, right? Just laying down the bricks. You can have a goal. You can look off in the horizon, but you got to get today figured out. And so the big discussion with the most talented young quarterback in football, Caleb Williams, has been, oh, that completion percentage is an issue. Just want to throw this out there. Completion percentage is kind of complicated. So Tom Brady, the GOAT, his career completion percentage, 64%. That's it. Not top 10, not close. Matt Stafford, MVP. And he doesn't even run, so you don't get the running with Brady or the running with Stafford. Matt Stafford, career completion percentage, 63. Josh Allen, most talented quarterback in the league, career completion percentage, 64. But if I give you the all-time highest completion percentages, yes, Joe Burrow is on that list, but Tua is second. Jimmy Garoppolo, Mac Jones, Kirk Cousins, Dink and Dunk Dak Prescott. That was his nickname for years. Yes, Burrow's on it, but I would argue Breeze last 7-8 years, a little bit of his limitation downfield limited the Saints' success in the playoffs. So Caleb Williams, and this is interesting. Remember, not all completions are equal. Bo Nix led the NFL in completions 10 yards and under. Caleb Williams led the NFL and passes 12 plus yards down the field. Almost double Aaron Rodgers and Lamar. Not all completions are equal. Defenses know Bo Nix goes underneath. Defenses know Caleb's swinging for the fence. But Caleb last year, that's why the alterations for him don't matter much. I'm not asking him for more touchdowns, more durability, more arm strength. Last year, he averaged, put it on the screen, 19 of 33. 19 of 33. 2 touchdowns, less than half a pick. If he just goes to 21 of 33, hell, that's 67%. I don't even need that good. So if he can just give me, instead of 19 of 33, let's round it up, 21 of 33. Mission accomplished. But remember, when Ben Johnson came in, his depth of target increased 15%. His yards per completion, 20%. Ben Johnson was asking him, throw the ball down the field. So not all completions. It's like in the NBA, Rudy Gobert, career shooting field goal percentage, 66%. Steph Curry's is 47. Who do you want on your team? Steph Curry's taking a lot tougher shots and winning more games and more of a catalyst for his offense. So would you want Bo or Caleb? So, but the ask is funny. 19 of 33, can you get to 21? I don't need you to be stronger, more mobile, work harder. Just hit a layup and a half. Ben Johnson on the discussion of his completion percentage.
20: It's trending upward, and that's really what we want to see is it continued to get better. I just told him this morning, I thought the last 2 days, even though it was abbreviated practice yesterday, they were really good. He's taken a lot of pride in where he's putting the ball throughout practice. You see it early on in our warm-up periods to routes on air, and it's translating over to the team periods as well. And yet, he still hasn't lost that stinger of being aggressive and trying to push the limits a little bit.
21: 19 of 33? 21 of 33. That's it. That's it. Just hit one more mid-range jumper. That's it. That's all I need. J-Mac, I am going to give you a stat in this hour that you will not believe. I asked my staff, the first thing I asked them prepping this morning, I said, let's go back 5 years. That's a big sample size. Mm. And I asked a question about quarterbacks in the NFL. You will not believe. I blew me away.
0: So I was just looking up the Caleb Williams. Can he improve by just two passes?
21: That's just it. Just because he's throwing the ball down the field.
0: He's running around.
21: Winning games. He's great late. He's big. He's strong. 19 to 21 completions.
0: Okay. So here's the thing. Is that going to be a third down completion that's pivotal? Because listen, Caleb on third down, he was getting bailed out a lot. Some of the numbers say, hey, man, he got, Colin, I know you don't like this word, lucky last year a lot. Down the stretch, comeback wins. Yeah. Can that continue? And historically, luck runs out. Just like one score games flip year to year. We'll see if Caleb gets as lucky.
21: Maybe those won't be one score games in the fourth quarter.
0: Oh, they're going to blow out City, huh? Oh, yeah. Ben Johnson and Caleb. By the way, there's a tracker online now. How many days in a row will you do a big segment on the Bears? Because they think you've gone full homer.
21: They made the playoffs. What are you talking about?
0: And they almost beat the Rams. They did. Yeah.
21: The best defense is a good offense. How are you protecting yourself and your family? 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
24: A northbound 67 Willow Road crash has been cleared up. Looks like there's another crash in the backup in the left lane. 52 West heavy Santee to the top of the summit. Slow between the 805 and 5. So is the West 94 North 805 heavy National City to Mission Valley and through Kearney Mesa.
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16: 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Great rates, none of the bull. So I was reading a story this morning about Shedeur Sanders, struggling, and J.J. McCarthy struggling. It used to be said, the belief was that the hardest thing to do in sports was hit a baseball. Round ball, round bat. It was the hardest thing to do in baseball. So I'm going to make an argument. The hardest thing to do is to find an elite franchise quarterback, regardless of rounds. That's much harder. So remember, the average batting average in baseball is about 245. So I didn't count the last draft because we haven't even seen them play in the NFL yet. I went to the previous five drafts. That's half a decade. And I said, how many quarterbacks have been drafted and how many do we look at and go, franchise guy, durable, wins games, spots receivers, smart enough to lead the franchise, coach on the field? 6 of 57. Caleb Williams, Drake May, Bo Nix, C.J. Stroud, Brock Purdy, and Trevor Lawrence. By the way, half of you don't like Bo Nix and C.J. Stroud. I like both. 6 of 57. I'm not counting Jaden Daniels. One great year, one mess. Let's just give me a third year. 6 of 57. The hit rate is 10.5%. Now, I'm not going to count this year. But I would like to duly note that this year's draft had 10 quarterbacks taken, and I like one. Right along that 10% hit rate, I like Fernando Mendoza. It's the only one that I really think makes it. 57, six hits. That's it. Now, and I want you to think about this. You have 3 to 4 years of film and taping. That's never been more sophisticated. The NFL rules have never been more pro offense. There's never been more 7-on-7 camps, reps, training, personal coaching. There's never been more young, smart offensive coaches. Yet in the last half decade, 6 of 57, a 10% hit rate. The rules play to your favor. Smart young coaches play to your favor. 3-4 years of sophisticated film, 7-on-7, training's better, coaching's better, 10%. So when I hear that next year's college draft class quarterbacks, they'll be like 7 first-round guys, I'm going to be the Steve Carell character that saw the mortgage crisis coming. I'm going to be bearish on quarterbacks in next year's class. You're buying, I'm selling. The market's telling you, buy. I'm telling you, I'm selling. Dante Moore, Arch Manning starring in the quarterback, the Q big short. My quarterback short. Arch Manning, Lenora Sellers, Dante Moore. I'm hearing about all these quarterbacks. 10% hit rate. Isn't that remark? I told you there's a number that, hitting the baseball, not saying it's easy. Pete Crow Armstrong makes it look easy. A lot of guys, Otani can make it look easy. But just think about that. So and remember, a lot of you are not Bo Nix fans. A lot of you are like soldier stock, if you ever bought any, on C.J. Stroud. A lot of you tell me Justin Herbert's overrated. Okay, you're going to bail on Justin Herbert? Bo Nix, C.J. Stroud? Well, where are you getting the next guy? See, that's the thing. Where are you getting the next guy? Isn't that crazy? J-Mac with the news.
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17: This is the Herdline News.
18: Okay, that was a great segment. Please bring it back later so we can discuss it. I've got some questions for you. But first, I've got some questions about the Kansas City Chiefs, Colin. How about last year? The worst for Mahomes and Reed ever. 6-11. And according to the script here, people are wondering if they lost their magic. Andy Reid has responded saying, I'm the biggest evaluator and critic of the offense. I don't have to worry about others and how they feel. The numbers last year were anemic for Kansas City, this vaunted wide receiver room that we heard so much about.
16: Yeah.
18: Rishi Rice, Xavier Worthy, terrible. They could do nothing. Travis Kelce played kind of washed. There is some optimism now with Kenneth Walker reinvigorating the run game that will open up some passing lanes. But I think it's a legitimate question. Are you concerned about the KC offense?
16: No, I'm more concerned about left tackle and overall personnel. When they moved off, Trent McDuffie, he's an elite top five corner. That's what worries me. What worries me is it's not Mahomes or Andy Reid. I do think Chris Jones will have a little bit of a bounce back year. But what worries me is the overall talent. When Mahomes doesn't play, they're bad. When Lamar doesn't play for the Ravens, they're still kind of viable, right? Like they're okay. Like, so to me, Mahomes has struggled when he's had bad tackles. Got blown out in a Super Bowl by Tampa, bad at tackle. Look at his career. He came into the league, he had a Pro Bowler at left and right tackle. That's why he had all that success early. The kryptonite for Mahomes has always been the O-line. He didn't necessarily have a great run game in that Super Bowl run. He didn't have great running backs. But the way to beat Mahomes and Andy Reid is blow the play up at the point of attack. Get them out of rhythm. And so my question about them is left tackle. If you told me Josh Simmons plays 11 games, I'm like, they're not a playoff team. If you told me he can get to 15 or 16, Josh Simmons, the left tackle, he got hurt at Ohio State. He was hurt last year as a rookie. If you tell me he's going to start 15 games, I'm like, they're going to make the playoffs. I think it really comes down to that. It's that simple.
18: Yeah, I don't disagree at all. Let's move on to the Philadelphia Eagles, the team that did blow the doors off of the Chiefs a couple years ago in the Super Bowl. A lot of people are wondering about Saquon Barkley. Remember 2024, yeah. He had over 2,000 yards, 13 touchdowns, major regression last year, just 3 100-yard games. I had 11 of those in 2024. So according to Lane Johnson, he sees Saquon kind of returning to form in the 2024 version.
19: I think all in all, the more productive we are in the run game and stuff feeds off of that, that
14: We'll see the Saquon of 2 years ago. We'll see the big plays. We'll see him out flexing out wide at receiver, seeing him in the screen game. So just a little bit of it today. But, yeah, the way the offense is flowing, and, you know, the first three periods were really good. Wish we'd have finished better in the last period, but, you know, really good day.
16: They'll be fine. They have too much talent not to be good. I mean, when you have corners, a pass rush, excellent O-line, I think Lemon, the rookie receivers, get, you know, they came out early and they're like, ah, he's really been disappointing. Can we get past the first six practices before we label somebody a disappointment? Like, let's see him. But I still pick them to win the division. I think their roster's too good. And I looked it up. The fascinating thing, we've talked about this, when you have a very big personality at wide receiver, regardless of their talent, if you looked at Jalen Hurts last year, when he targeted A.J. Brown 8-plus times, they were a good team. When A.J. Brown had 7 or fewer catches, they were 13-0. And I thought that was always the case with Dak and Dez. When Dez was like, feed me the ball,
18: yeah,
16: Dak wasn't as successful. When Dak is allowed to see the field, not have belly aching on the sideline and maintenance on the sideline, and I've got to make sure this guy... Remember, quarterbacks are paid to feed the team. Receivers want self-interested to get the ball. So I like A.J. Brown, but I think they're going to be a... I think they're honestly... they're going to be a better offense without him. I know, yeah, that sounds weird, but we've seen this in the NBA. You take out, like Jaylen Brown leaves the Celtics, and everybody's absolutely sure they're going to be awful. I'm going to make the argument they're going to win within 2 games of what they won with Jaylen Brown.
18: Okay.
16: Because Tatum will now have the ball in his hands over 33%, and when he does, the Celtics win their games. Mm. So sometimes you can lose production but get better as a team.
18: I would, the only pushback, and I do like the Eagles this year, Colin, the only pushback is coach on the hot seat, quarterback allegedly on the hot seat, and more than anything, I don't know anything about Sean Mannion. He's never called plays before, and now he's coming into a team, right, with a coach on the hot seat. This is allegedly an OC job that nobody wanted, Colin. Remember? The OC search in Philadelphia took long. Guess what? Because everybody's like, I don't know if Sirianni's going to be here. I don't want to go there for 1 year. So
16: right.
18: I do have some questions about the Eagles that I don't really have about the Cowboys. That, and I wonder if there's a world where here in the next 2 weeks I end up pushing the Cowboys to win the division over the Eagles. I do like Philadelphia's first 2 games should get 2 dubs.
16: Yeah.
18: Although the line has come in on that one. Eagles were 5.5. They're down to 4. By the way, the model that I set up on AI is tracking lines every day, any movement, and I hear
16: really?
18: About it. Yeah. This line has come down on the Eagles-Washington opener from 5.5 to 4. I don't know what that's about, but I do think this Sean Mannion thing, we're not blaming Jalen Hurts, right? We're probably blaming Sirianni or this new play caller. I think Eagles fans have a little concern. I know you like to tune into, what is it, WIP or whatever the station is, and hear these meatballs call in about hoagies.
16: They're called fans.
18: Oh, fans, right. Yeah, the guys you see on the trade in Chicago. Final story, Colin. Let's go to the NBA, rare NBA here in NFL season, because some very heavily edited footage has leaked from a LeBron workout with Jaylen Brown, Tyrese Maxey. I mean, this is like cinema, high-level cinema here. All you see is incredible highlights. It's like when I post my rec league highlights. Only the buckets, baby. Look at how good these guys look, Colin. I mean, LeBron is just dishing and dunking. Maxey, Brown. Do we hand him the Larry O'Brien trophy now, or do we wait a week? What are we doing?
16: They're going to be really good, and the Lakers are circling the drain.
18: Have you
16: read the last couple stories on the Bus family?
18: Yeah, the Bus family. That's not Luka and Walker Kessler and the Snow White Lakers. Come on.
16: Okay.
18: Do you have the Sixers winning the East?
16: I have the Sixers getting to the Eastern Conference Finals. Let's watch a game or six before we make a an absolute proclamation. But I think they're going to be great.
18: Yeah.
16: I think it's funny that once again, you know, LeBron's going to leave a team, and you're going to look and scratch your head and go, God, what's the team now that he's left? He has this gravitational pull to help form. You know, he makes a lot of smart decisions, and the teams he's on are good beyond just his points and rebounds and assists.
18: By the way, I asked on the Instagram where this showed up, where's Joel Embiid? And somebody said, oh, he's probably getting an MRI or something. Unknown right now. So, you know, I'm sure the Sixers will be fine.
16: J-Mac with the news.
17: Well, that's the news.
19: And thanks for stopping by.
17: The Herd Lie News.
16: We had RG3 on yesterday. He was great. He loves college football and pro football. He's one of those rare guys that can kind of split it and have strong opinions and knowledge on both. And he was talking about Sark, and he was really right. That's so much pressure on Sark. But it's always been funny to me. Texas football, and week two, they play Ohio State. It'll be the game of the year in September. And I think I like Texas at home to win that game, but I do think if they met again later, I think Ohio State would win because Ohio State's got some holes to fill defensively with young, talented players. So whereas Texas has more experience in their key spots, left tackle, pass rusher, quarterback, wide receiver. It's just interesting about Texas. So when Sark took over the program 5 years ago, they weren't terrible. Tom Herman was the coach, but they were trending in the opposite direction. Before that, Charlie Strong was there. That was a miss by the university. But in the 7 years before he got there, 7 years, they'd never made the college football playoff. And so the first couple of years, he built them back up with recruiting. The last 3 years, Sark has been at Texas the last 3 years. This is really his program now and his players. They're 35-8. That's top five in the sport. That's pretty good. Seems to me weeks in the top three, 17. That's third in college football. And playoff appearances in the last 3 years, 2. That's tied for first. Oh, yeah, they've won 3 of 5 against their primary rival, Oklahoma. So it's funny, like, and everybody largely thinks, you know, they're a little bit on the hot seat. And I'm not saying you're wrong, but I want to remind you of something. Again, we embellish the past. Took Kirby Smart until year 6 to win a natty. Look it up. Dabo Swinney at Clemson took year 8. Mac Brown at Texas, year 8. Jim Harbaugh at Michigan, year 9. Ryan Day at Ohio State, year 6. So if the coaches, and they're great ones, Ryan Day, remember you were all beating up Ryan Day, and I'm like, okay, so we can't beat Georgia and occasionally Clemson. That's the standard? So here's Sark going into year 6. And everybody's eating him up. When Ohio State, and by the way, Ryan Day took over Urban Meyer's teams. He had program momentum. Sark didn't have that. And here's RG3 on that Texas-Ohio State matchup early in the pressure.
20: It's going to be national championship or bust at Texas, but even more so now because Arch proved that he can be that type of player. And I love Sark. I think he's a great coach. The adversity that he's faced in his life, I think he is prepared for this moment. But 100%, if they don't win the national championship game or at least get to the game, he's going to be on the hot seat. And he's probably not going to be there. And it's the unfortunateness of when you bring in Arch Manning and he's the guy that they're telling, hey, you need to bench Quinn Ewers for. And Quinn led him to the college football playoff. Like, you got to win it with him. And this is the year that you got to get it done. And I think everybody in Austin knows that.
16: Yeah, it is remarkable. Harbaugh 9 years, Dabo Swinney 8, Kirby Smart 6, Ryan Day 6, Harbaugh 9. And those are football powers. And again, Ohio State, Ryan Day defended him for years. Probably why he comes on this show. I'm like, guys, he's losing to Georgia. And at the time, Clemson pre-NIL. Everybody was losing to those guys. So I just, again, put it on the screen. Last 3 years. Remember, first couple years, they had no momentum. He had to clean up recruiting. They're now dominating in-state Texas recruiting. And he's also had the deal with the NIL and the transfer portal, and that's changed everything. Not every coach has dealt with that well. Dabo has not dealt with that well. Not every coach. Brian Kelly did not do well with the NIL at LSU. Lincoln Riley has been a little hit and miss. Not every coach has handled the NIL transfer portal well. Top five in wins and losses. Top three in weeks in the top three. 2 out of the last 3 years, college football playoff. And couldn't you make an argument last year? Wasn't Texas the team that had a good argument to get into the playoff and didn't get in? They were kind of like the team. We were all like, it's a go either way decision. So it could be 3 out of 3 years in the college football playoff. And I like, so I like Arch Manning. I mean, let's slow down on Arch Manning. Okay. Let's just take it. I like Arch Manning. If I said to you right now in Arch Manning, he'll never be as good as Peyton and he will not win 2 Super Bowls like Eli.

0: You want to bet me on that? And I like Arch Manning. He's never going to be as good as Peyton Manning. He's not going to go to two Super Bowls against Mahomes and win both. Eli beat Brady. And I think Arch is going to be a nice pro. So let's slow down on he's got Arch. I think Arch is going to be really good. Sark told us, I think Arch is going to be really good. I think he's because he's Arch and because he's talented and because it's Texas. They got a lot of tough games, though, against a lot of good defenses. Here's Sark on Arch coming into the season.
1: Sometimes we get into a situation where we try to be something that we're not, or maybe that we're not yet. And then the other part of it was have some fun, man. Like we play football. We don't work football. And I think early in the season, Arch was trying to be so perfect. He was working so hard. He wanted to do everything so right that I think the second half of the season, he just kind of said, screw it. I'm going to go play.
0: And he did. Coming up next, the story that I already know is going to annoy the you-know-what out of me all year in football. And Greg Cosell, top of next hour. 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
8: North 67 Willow Road crash has been cleared out of lanes. It's still a bit backed up behind it. South 5 slowing to La Costa off and on to Cardiff. And North 5 improving in our South Bay. So is the North 805 a little slow still in National City and a bit through Kearney Mesa. West 94 slowing between the 805 and 5.
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19: 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Mostly sunny skies, high near 80 degrees. Overnight, clear and 68. It is now 73.
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21: 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I already know it will annoy me. I'm preparing for it. I'm not sure the percentage of people that confuse ethics and morals, but they're totally different. Lawyers take classes on ethics. Lawyers don't take classes on morals. There's ethical courses to get a law degree, right? And ethics is about a standard of conduct. I've never had a boss come up to me. There's nothing in any of my contracts that are moral clauses. There are ethical standards, right? I can't take gifts from people, so I say stuff on the air. That's an ethical standard. Ethics is about a collection, a group. Morals is individual and personal. So Mike Vrabel and a reporter for the New York Times this offseason may have bothered you morally, but it was only an ethical lapse, allegedly, with the reporter. There is a ethical standard at the New York Times and any newspaper about how information is collected. That's ethics. That's serious. Spygate would be an ethical lapse, right? Like, that's why the NFL has to step in and take draft picks away. What Vrabel did, allegedly, I don't care about. I literally do not care. And what's going to happen is New England is not going to win 14 games like last year, and they're not going to get to the Super Bowl like last year. Remember, Brady and Belichick only did it one time, where they won 14 games and went to the Super Bowl.

0: Harbaugh and Herbert, Buffalo, at Mahomes and Andy Reid, Denver. They're going to go 10-7, or they're going to go 11-6, and they're going to make the playoffs and head on the road. That's what's going to happen. It's going to have nothing, nada, zilch to do with the thing that you're uncomfortable with morally. And you say, Colin, you're a journalist. Yes, I am. I care about ethical standards. I care about anything that becomes a gate. Spygate, Deflategate, I'll listen to that. Doesn't mean I buy it, but I'll listen to that. You're not going to tell me morally. It used to be morally. People, well, gay marriage, smoking pot. I don't want to hear your morals. I'm not interested in any of your moral stuff. Ethical stuff we can discuss. Yes, in fact, according to Oxford College, morals are an individual, personal, internal beliefs about right and wrong. Ethics are a standard of conduct established by a group, just for clarity. So I know that story's coming. I can tell you right now, I know it's coming because they're going to go, they may be 1-3 in September. And here comes that little subset of, what's wrong? I don't know. Josh Allen, Darnold and the Seahawks. Playing down in Jacksonville where it's 98 when you're a northern team. That's what's wrong. Here was Brian Hoyer yesterday on why players love Vrabel.
1: Vrabel's an alpha dog. Let's just put it that way. Anybody who was in New England, now I missed him by a year as a player, but I caught back up with him on the coaching side in Houston. And no one is going to be more of an alpha than Vrabel. And the players, they just respect him the moment he steps in front of them. And he's got that vibe, but he also... the former player in him, he sat in their seat so he can relate to them. And I think the one thing that I kept seeing last year was the guys buying in, and then they had success and they buy in more. And all of a sudden, the next thing you look up and they're in the Super Bowl.
0: So they played last year the fewest playoff teams of any NFL team, 4, and they were 2-2. They kind of got a scheduling break. But I'll tell you right now, I'll tell you where I'm buying stock on Robert Kraft, Vrabel, Drake May, and Josh McDaniel. A plus. That team is always going to be in the Super Bowl hunt. And you, in the other thing, now people will say this to me from time, because I have talked about this issue on my podcast and on this network. People will say, well, why aren't you talking about it? Because I don't care. You can't make me care about people's personal life and morals issues. I'll discuss ethical issues all the time. I don't care about morals. Your morals aren't mine. I mean, people do what they do individually with their families and stuff. That's on them. Go get help. Go get therapy. Go get counseling. I'm rooting for the families. I'm rooting for family structure to be enabled and supported. And I don't have to love somebody, but I'm not interested in it. Ethics, we can have several conversations. I saw this. So I like AJ Brown, but I said 3 years ago, I don't think he and Jalen Hurts, it doesn't work. He's reading books on the sidelines. Like, let's not go there. Let's just move on. And it took years and years and years and years. And finally, Howie Roseman went, yeah, let's move him. And I think it's the right move. I would have done it a year earlier, but I think it's the right move. Because if you looked at the data told you that the less Jalen Hurts focused on A.J. Brown, the numbers told you, the better the Eagles were. That's not a knock. I think he'll go to New England and crush. I mean, some people, you know, you spend a certain time in a certain organization and it doesn't work. But my theory on quarterbacks and wide receiver drama, I'm going to almost always defend the quarterback. It can be Dez and Dak, AJ and Jalen Hurts. It can be Diggs and Josh Allen. It can be OBJ and Baker Mayfield, Antonio Brown and Brady. It's almost always the wide receiver needs attention and validation and catches. Because a quarterback, let's be honest about this, they have to feed the entire family. A wide receiver just wants to get fed himself. And I don't blame him at all, and I think AJ is going to crush in New England, but there are certain bets that I will make every time. And if a quarterback and a wide receiver have drama, I'm going to support the quarterback. So, and I hear this all the time. Well, everybody loves their quarterback to be one of the guys. Well, they're not really one of the guys. There's a reason you and your boss aren't best friends. Every parenting book will tell you when kids are under 15, they can't be your best friend. There's got to be boundaries. Sometimes they're going to hate you. That's called parenting. Now, as you age and they're 38 and you're 70 and then you're great friends with your kids, that's different. They live with themselves. They've got their own rules. They've got their own house. They have their own relationships. Go be a best friend. But at 12,

0: They can't be your best friend. Your son can't be your best friend. You're the mom. You're the parent. There are boundaries. And so, and I kind of think there are with my boss, there are boundaries. I'm a boss at my company. There are boundaries. And I think the reality is quarterbacks are a conduit to management sometimes. They're a conduit to the coach. They're the boss. I know. You want them to be best friends. I don't need Jalen Hurts chugging Bud Lights on a Tuesday with a Mike linebacker. I don't need it. If they want to do it individually, fine. I just don't need it. So, AJ, and by the way, they have not talked reportedly since they broke up. Well, it's camp. They're busy. It's different in basketball. I do need Tatum and Jaylen Brown because there's only five starters and they have to work together very, very well, right? Because they're both elite players. I would like to have a decent relationship. In football, quarterback, wide receiver, I could care less. Wide receivers generally hang out with wide receivers. Quarterbacks hang out with coaches. That's just the way it is. So A.J. Brown will crush in New England, though. He talked this week about his relationship with Jalen.
1: No, it's not about no closure or anything, man. It's love. You know, I want a Super Bowl ring with them. And it's always be love, no matter how anyone feels. You know, I love Philly, and I will always love Phily. But I'm here now, and that's where my feet are, and that's what I'm focused on. I want to say I'm in a better place. You know, I wasn't in a bad place in Philly, you know. So I leave it at that.
0: For the record, Jalen had a higher completion percentage when targeting Saquon Barkley, Dallas Goedert, and Devontae Smith. Passer rating, excuse me, when he was in Philadelphia, right? Like he actually has a higher. Now, some of that could be A.J. Brown goes downfield more. A.J. Brown draws the best cornerback. There's a lot of things that fall into this. It's not that A.J. Brown's not good, but when they targeted him seven or fewer times, Jalen Hurts the last 2 years hasn't lost a game. He doesn't lose games. So, you know, I can love somebody, but there can be a reality simultaneously of like, yeah, it's time. It's time for the A-plus receiver to go get Drake May. And Drake May throws about as accurate a deep ball as the league has. So that's going to work just fine.
2: All right.
0: I'm sorry, J-Mac, on the morals things.
3: I got so much to say on that. But on your A.J. Brown point, I will note, you know, if you're QB1 and I'm wide receiver one and you get me traded, don't think I'm going to be taking your calls, bro.
0: You know? Well, if you
3: I'm not surprised A.J. Brown and Hurts haven't talked. That was an ugly ending. All the reports that were out there clearly are true. They had beef.
0: The alpha in that is not the unhappy wide receiver. It's the quarterback. The quarterback runs the show.
3: He does.
0: I mean, we have two mics, but they only have one ball. The quarterback runs the show. Let me tell you about something most people have never heard of and probably should have. It's called Byrna. 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
15: It's involved in a 5-team NBA trade. The headline of the deal: the Cavs acquire forward Peyton Watson from Denver, and the LA Clippers pick up veteran Max Strus from Cleveland. NFL camps continue with more injuries in the news. The Texans have lost wideout Jaden Higgins for the season with a torn ACL, and Chargers center Tyler Biadasz also suffers an ACL injury and is out indefinitely. The Colts waiting for news on the status of tight end Tyler Warren. He suffered a groin injury. And Commanders D-tackle Jerzon Newton to miss significant time after undergoing surgery to repair a torn pec. Among the baseball headlines, the Dodgers may be coming out of their slump. They beat the Rockies 6-4 in 10 innings to complete a series sweep. Kiker Hernandez with 2 hits and a homer for L.A.
16: Obviously, we haven't played our best baseball lately. And as a good team, as a team that's leading the division, what we need to do is, you know, the teams at the bottom of the standings, you need to beat those guys.
15: The Dodgers a game and a half behind the Brewers in the race for the best record in baseball. I'm Matt McCoy.
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0: We have a massive MVP debate in the National League. Pete Crow Armstrong and Shohei Ohtani for the Dodgers. It's not a legacy debate. This is going to come down to at-bats overwhelmingly. PCA is the favorite.
18: A new day in the herd starts now.
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0: You guys can laugh at me all you want.
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0: Oh, yeah.
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18: The Herd with Colin Cowherd starts now.
0: Okay, here we go. Welcome in. Hour number two, Greg Cosell in a couple of minutes. You know, years ago, long, long time ago, he's passed away. Fernando Valenzuela was a pitcher for the Dodgers. It's a fascinating story, is that the Dodgers sent a scout out to look at a shortstop. And Fernando Valenzuela, on three pitches, he got behind in the count, then threw three straight strikes and struck out this young, hot shortstop prospect. And the scout later said, I forgot about the shortstop. I'm like, who's the pitcher? It was Fernando Valenzuela. And he came up to the Dodgers. I think it was a strike-shortened season. And his first eight starts, five were shutouts. And it was called Fernando Mania. It took over baseball. And I think later he worked as a Dodger broadcaster for years and years and years. He was just absolutely beloved. And it was, I mean, it took over baseball. Fernando Mania. I am expecting the same thing when Fernando Mendoza eventually starts for the Raiders. I don't know if he'll start week one, two, or three, but the stories about this kid, I read a story this morning on ESPN. It's just fascinating. 15 years old. He was so buttoned up, and he threw a bad pick this week against the Texans in practice. He's just so optimistic. I know y'all think it's corny and cringy, but here he is after throwing that very optimistic after a really ugly pick against the Texans this week.
22: I would say that it is tough. However, everything that is tough, you wouldn't want something to be easy. If it's tough, it's worth it. And that's why it works at the highest level. And it's great because the teammates, we rely on each other. We all are able to bounce back from it and have a forward thinking and optimistic mindset, whether it's tranquilo, which means calm in Spanish, tranquilo, move forward, you know, it's all good.
0: Corny is fine if it's genuine. If it's genuinely who you are, I am good with it. I think he's, and it's really interesting because all the executives I talk to, they're like, you know, he's a first round prospect. I'm like, I think he's 30% Herbert, big, strong, obsessed and smart. I think he's 30% Matt Ryan, but bigger. I think he's a little more athletic. Herbert, C.J. Stroud were called stiff. And then all of a sudden, you watch their last college start, Herbert against Wisconsin in the Rose Bowl. C.J. Stroud's playing Georgia, running around, and you're like, oh, they can run. Mendoza, Kurt Cignetti said this week, he's never thrown more deep balls as a coach 30-plus years than when Fernando Mendoza. He's got a big arm. I you know, he's like Andrew Luck. He likes to throw the ball down the field. So I get big brain power. He's a little corny. I think he moves better than people think. Go watch the highlights against Miami or Penn State. A lot of NFL players on the field. I think he moves just fine. He's not Jared Goff. He's not Matt Stafford. And with that, 47 years at NFL Films, Greg Cosell. I don't know if Greg likes him as much as I do, but I really like the kid. And I think he's just had good parents. He's a good kid. So it's preseason. First couple of drives are the ones I watch. Then it's guys I've never heard of. Did the film or tape say anything that was encouraging or discouraging?
23: I think it was encouraging, but I looked, you know, when I watch preseason, Colin, you're probably the same way. You look for specific things. You know they're not game planning. You know it's not about that. So one thing, now, and I think we spoke about this last week as well before the first game, is I wanted to see how much they put him under center and have him run play action where he'd have to turn his back to the defense. And we're seeing a play where he did, and he did it very well. That was a play I was going to mention when he hit Benson between the numbers on a window throw. Another thing you wanted to see. see as well when you're watching his tape. And obviously they know that that's something that he needs to work on and get better at, because he really didn't do much of that in college. So you look for specific things. Even this touchdown to Jack Beck was a really good ball. It was a two-man route concept. They opened the window for him, and he hit it with really good timing. He does have a pretty refined sense of timing and rhythm, and that's a very difficult thing to teach. I've seen interviews with former quarterbacks. Carson Palmer is very good when you talk to him about it, where he talks about the fact that anticipation is something you can't really teach. You either have it or you don't. Yeah. I think that that's one thing Mendoza does have. I don't want to sit here and say he's got it at the highest level. We don't know that for sure by any means until he plays in the league in real games. But I think he does have a pretty natural sense of it, that there's something there to work with.
0: So Ty Simpson, here's what impressed me. They let him throw 25 times behind backup offensive linemen, backup undrafted running backs. So his performance was with guys who may not make this team, because it's a pretty darn stacked roster. I thought he moved well. I think we both know he moved well at Alabama. He's a mover. He's not Matt Jones. He's a mover. But I was kind of impressed by what I saw. What'd you see?
23: Well, you know, it's funny. To me, that was such a great example of how smart McVay is. Because on the first two series, what did they do? They gave him four design rollouts against second and third unit defense, players who are so amped up to show how well they can play that they're going to overreact to everything. They're not going to play with the necessary assignment, discipline, and responsibility on defense. So you give him these rollouts, and of course, they have a misdirection element to them off the run action, and the defense is nowhere to be seen. So they gave him easy throws early. They settled him in. He got extremely comfortable. And then later in the game in the fourth quarter, they went to their drop back passing game, and he looked very comfortable because he had settled in. So I just thought that the coaching staff did such a good job allowing him to be comfortable, to be confident, and then he could play to his physical traits. You know, he's got pretty good physical traits. And by the way, we all know he's in a great situation because of McVay, but it's even better for this reason. Because Matthew Stafford, during the offseason, he doesn't have to take part in every single thing that they do because he's so mentally and physically at the top of his game. So Simpson gets even more work with that particular team than he might with another team where the quarterback is younger and needs all the offseason work. So he is in such a good situation to learn a really difficult offense to learn. And I mean, I liked Simpson coming out. He's obviously, they hope the only time he would play this year might be to take a victory snap in a game, but he's in a really good spot.
0: So it's interesting. Through the course of my life, wide receivers have had big personalities, often battle with their quarterback, even the great ones.
23: Sure.
0: And then you get a guy like DJ Moore, who never misses a start, who doesn't talk a lot, who's very, very durable, good hands, very productive. And everybody's like, ah. And I'm like, guys, it's like Amari Cooper. Amari Cooper used to always get criticized. And I'm like, Amari Cooper and DJ Moore. Durable, tough, good hands, pros, run routes, productive. They don't have big personalities. You never see them in the news. I like that from a wide receiver. So DJ Moore goes to Josh Allen. And I'm telling people, you guys, I know y'all love Ben Johnson and the Bears, but I'm like, he was a very reliable adult target. Does his game work with Josh Allen?
23: I mean, theoretically, his game works anywhere because he's a consistent player who can work certainly at the short to intermediate levels, not a true burner at this point in his career. But you know what struck me about watching that tape, and you probably noticed it as well? All the under center play action. There were four under center play actions, I think three to Moore, one to Shakir, and that is coming back in the league overall. But that's the thing I really noticed about that offense, because now that Joe Brady, it's totally his show because he's the head coach. I think you'll see a lot more of sort of the Sean Payton influence, because don't forget, that's where he was before he was at LSU. So he was with Sean Payton for 2 years before he was the OC at LSU in that record-setting year with Joe Buck. So, you know, I think you're going to see a lot more play action. I think that helps everything about your offense. Play action under center. And you'll see that more in the league. But that's what really stood out to me watching those couple of series with Josh Allen. And Moore is, you know, he's just a veteran receiver. You nailed it. He's a veteran receiver who knows how to play. He'll know how to get into the soft spots versus zone. He's just a solid addition.
0: Yeah, I think it's going to work big. I also think A.J. Brown to New England will work big. And yeah. I said this, sometimes there is, and you see this in NBA, you see this in the NFL, like when Jalen Hurts targeted A.J. Brown seven or fewer times, the Eagles were actually better than eight or more times. This was a little Dez Dak, where Dak kind of glommed onto Dez because Dez wanted the ball. He felt guilty. Let's get it to him. I'm a young quarterback. And actually, Dak was better when he could, you know, spread it around the infield. So I think Jalen's going to be better. I think A.J. Brown's a big hit with Drake May. How do you think he fits in New England and Josh McDaniels' offense?
23: Well, A.J. Brown is a true boundary X, meaning the single receiver to the short side of the field. There's not that many of those guys in the NFL. The blueprint for those guys would probably be George Pickens and Nico Collins, but A.J. Brown fits into that category as well. And every offense would love to have that receiver, because when you line up in what we call 3-by-1 sets, trips to one side and the single receiver to the short side, that receiver gets a lot of one-on-one coverage, yeah. Man-to-man coverage. And you want him to be able to win. A.J. Brown has shown the ability to do that in his career, and there's no question that the Patriots, as good as Drake May was last year, they didn't have that kind of receiver. So that kind of receiver does nothing but help your offense. And Drake May last year, by the way, they were one of the best first down passing teams in football. Drake May's first down passing numbers were off the charts. So, you know, this is a team that can throw the ball well. And now with A.J. Brown there, Romeo Doubs there, now they've got a pretty good receiving core.
0: So when Mike McDaniel went to Miami, there's no question he got Tua to a Pro Bowl, a lot of sets, a lot of motion. But there were always limitations on Tua's athletic ability and Tua's ability in bad weather to throw it downfield. So do you have kind of in your mind what you think Mike McDaniel and Justin Herbert could potentially look like?
23: Well, I think Mike McDaniel has a pretty defined offensive approach. You know, don't forget, you know, we're all assuming that this is going to be, a push it down the field pass game. And there's no question Herbert has far more throwing talent as far as arm strength than someone like Tua or even when he was with the 49ers, McDaniel, that is. But don't forget, they also brought Alec Ingold in and McDaniel's background is a lot of 21 personnel. And so this is, you know, they're going to play a lot of 21, I would guess. That's what they did in Miami with A-Chain having the big year. I think Herbert's really gifted. I don't think there's any question about that. And people in the league, as you well know, think yeah. very, very highly of Justin Herbert. They talk about him as a top five quarterback just because of the pure physical gifts. But I don't think you're going to see just a bombs away offense by any stretch of the imagination. They'll take their shots, but this is not going to be, you know, the greatest show on turf. There'll be a running team. Omarion Hampton is there. They brought in Ingold. They've got a really good O-line, assuming Slater's back healthy and all. Back healthy. They've got a good O-line. So I think they'll take their shots because Herbert can do that. But I don't see this as just, you know, throw ball. They're not going to play like that.
0: So I said for 7-8 years, I defended Lamar Jackson. I said he's better in the pocket than you think. And then last year, he wasn't as fast. And this is fairly right. predictable. Baltimore has struggled for years to get wide receiver right, but it does look like Jacoby Lane and Zay Flowers. Jacoby Lane, the rookie out of USC, has had a very, very good camp, and he's a different body type than Zay Flowers, so I think that could be interesting. But when you watch Lamar, and maybe I'm asking you to project here, but he didn't look as fast. He just did not. I think he's hit kind of a ceiling in the pocket. He's fine. I don't think he's Allen or Mahomes or maybe a Drake May. I think he's good enough. What do you expect with Lamar? First time play caller, rookie head coach, the rookie wide receiver may end up being like a big element in the offense. What do you feel like that injury and that game, that style, that's what he is now? Or do you think, oh no, the jet fuel's back. He's healthy. He'll be old Lamar.
23: You know, I think he's better than in the pocket. And believe me, I've watched Lamar throughout his entire career. And I think he's better than the pocket in the pocket than he's given credit for. And don't forget, now they have Declan Doyle as the OC. And he sort of has a Sean Payton, Ben Johnson background. So I think you're going to see a lot of really interesting, pass game concepts, and I think he'll do fine. You know, he throws the ball well from the pocket. Because of his movement ability over the years, and because I don't know whether there's a bias generally against that style of quarterback, just assuming they're not good in the pocket, but he's been good from the pocket in his career. He's put really good passing numbers up. He doesn't usually throw many picks, Colin. He doesn't turn it over. He's been, you know, we're not going to sit here and say he's Tom Brady, but he's good from the pocket. So I would expect him, assuming he's, you know, open to a new system, which, of course, quarterbacks have to be open about that. They have to be willing to let it work. But I think there's a lot of really good pass game concepts that he's going to, you know, be. That will be part of what Declan Doyle does, because, as I said, he's got the Sean Payton, Ben Johnson background.
0: So we got into this discussion the other day about Patrick Mahomes. If you go to the last three years, he's had a real dip in efficiency. In fact, over the last three years, he had a passer rating that's lower than Russell Wilson in that space and a completion percentage lower than Daniel Jones. Now, Brady never really had that dip. I mean, the Randy Moss years, he spiked, but I kind of felt like I got with Brady every year. And with Mahomes, you've got an injury. He's expensive. There's limitations to what they can build around him. Josh Simmons is very good, but he got hurt at Ohio State, and he was hurt last year as a rookie. Yep. And I think there's just realities to rosters. When you have to give up Trent McDuffie, they didn't want to do that. When you have to give up Joe Tooney, you don't want to do that. So I look at Mahomes, and I think an injury, there's been less efficiency. The wide receiver position is a very hard position to draft. Xavier Worthy's more gadget than volume. When you watch the tape on Mahomes and there's this inefficiency, is there a reason why? Is it just personnel? I think you said something last year where he didn't trust his own line, which is, by the way, the longer you're in this league, that gets into your head for everybody. Where are you on Patrick?
23: Yeah, well, what I'm about to say is totally anecdotal from watching tape. Again, maybe someone would have stats on this, but I'm just going to tell you anecdotally from watching tape. I think that I come away and I speak to my guys on the matchup show about this a lot. I say it just seems that all his good plays now come outside of structure. You know, it doesn't seem as if there's what there used to be far more plays within the structural design of the pass game. And it seems like so many of the good plays now, I'm certainly not 100%, I don't want people to think that. But I think so many of the good plays now seem to be outside of structure plays, which we know he's very good at. We know his sense of spatial awareness is as good as any quarterback that's ever played. His instincts, his feel, just really high, high level. But it just does not seem like there's a timing and rhythm to the pass game within structure the way there was 3-4 years ago. I think the last 3 years, Colin, they've only averaged 22 points a game, which is not great, you know, in today's NFL. So again, what I'm saying is purely anecdotal based on tape. Maybe somebody has numbers that tell me I'm wrong, but it just, that's the feel I get watching the tape.
0: Is there any other quarterback in the last 10, 20 years that you felt the same thing about? A good quarterback that you thought, I mean, it's how Aaron Rodgers, was he mostly out of structure or in his prime?
23: No, not in his prime. I mean, he could make those plays, no question, but not in his prime, no.
0: Yeah.
23: Most quarterbacks go the other way. They start to play more in structure because their physical traits, you know, start to drop just a little bit. And in this league, a little bit means a lot. I mean, you know. But I think Mahomes is clearly a very smart player. I would think he knows this. I'm sure Andy Reid knows this. He is one of the most intriguing guys to watch this year, just to see coming off that injury. They say he'll be ready week one, but you know how it is sometimes with ACLs. It takes guys just mentally a little time to sort of work through all that. He's one of the most intriguing quarterbacks to watch this year.
0: Yeah, I agree. Greg Cosell, 47 years NFL Films. He's got an iHeart. He and Mike Harmon on Sundays, Fox Sports Radio on the iHeart app. As always, Greg, it's great to have you on.
23: Thanks, Colin. Really appreciate it.
0: Yeah. It's kind of jarring when you look, because you know they have a good GM and a good coach, It really, Kansas City is a great example of how hard it is to draft wide receivers. You know, they gave up Tyreek Hill. They did very, very well. But over the last 3 or 4 years, that position, there was a story years ago. I thought it was so smart. They went and looked at 20 previous drafts at the positions that hit the most football positions, like center. Very few centers, if you draft them in the first round, generally they're dominant performers. There's a great Iowa offensive lineman. I don't know if he's a center. I think he's a guard. He's going to work in the NFL. Quentin Nelson, like, that's going to work in the NFL. Generally speaking, there are certain positions that you draft in the first round, and they, there's a higher hit percentage. Wide receiver is by far and away the most misses. 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
20: And North 5 just past the 94, clearing a stall out of middle lanes. And North 805, some slowing from the 163 to Governor. Little slow as well, West 56, Camino del Sur into Carmel Valley.
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42: All right, Cowherd, we do have some breaking news in this segment. It's in the NBA, so it's not that big of a deal. All right, let's get started with Aaron Rodgers. Colin, your guy Aaron Rodgers joining forces with Mike McCarthy. They've had some success back in Green Bay, but Pittsburgh last year, the offense just lacked a pop. 24th in explosive passes, and obviously against the Texans in that playoff beatdown, it was embarrassing. But according to McCarthy, Rodgers is, quote, having a hell of a camp, and his ball play has been top notch. Now, we did touch on this. I think the Pittman addition is sneaky good for them because it enables them to not be a one-trick pony, dump off to the running backs and tight ends or down the field to Metcalf. Rodgers just didn't want to move after the injuries with the Jets, and he wants to get rid of the ball quickly.
0: Have you noticed Washington, big. Freiermuth, big. Pittman, big. Metcalf, big. They really have. It's not a quick, twitchy receiving core. It's a big, physical, strong, wear well over a season receiving core. It's interesting when you look at it. It's one of the bigger, like if they had a tug of war in the NFL offenses, it's a big, strong, physical receiving and tight end core.
42: Yeah.
0: And that's probably by design. It's not a lot of twitchy small guys in the slot. It's a big, experienced. I mean, again, Pittman, Metcalf, Rodgers, Freiermuth, those are older players. which Aaron is generally, Brady was like this, they're more comfortable with older guys that generationally they connect with. They learn the playbook. They know the game. They know the state of the league. And so I think it's clearly an offense built for Aaron's liking. Veteran coach, veteran receivers, a veteran tight end. I think it'll work.
42: So I would say about 20% of me, every five times I think about the Steelers, I think, remember when McCarthy went to Dallas with Dak? And they all of a sudden were really a good team.
1: Yeah.
42: Now, obviously, Dak's better than Rodgers, but McCarthy does know offense. So there is a world where this team comes out of the gate. I think we showed the schedule, I don't know, Tuesday or something.
0: Well,
42: they could open 5-2.
0: Well, you know? Also, Mike Tomlin was a good coach. He's going to do great on TV. He's a good guy, good broadcaster, good coach. But this, I mean, the truth is the gap between McCarthy and Tomlin offensively, and it's an offensive league, is sizable. Mike's really good on offense. He may not be the hippest young guy, but the Steelers really had no offensive feel at all. They don't consistently run the football. Mm-hmm. They don't have a young quarterback that they, you know, Drew Aller, whatever. Like, it's just an organization that spends way more money on defense than they should. The offensive line, they can never quite get it right. So, I mean, to me, it feels like I think the gap between Tomlin and McCarthy on that side of the ball is significant. So I think the offense, it won't just be slightly better. It will be noticeably more productive.
42: And when you could get the Browns.

0: Browns twice in the first 8 weeks, the dysfunctional Browns. Colts, we don't know what Daniel Jones, like, you know, I know it looks solid in camp. We don't know. I know they have one game in Paris. I think that's the Saints game. Paris, the greatest city on planet Earth. I think they could start out, you know, 5-3, maybe 6-2. I mean, the only team there that made the playoffs last year is the Patriots, right? That's it in their first 8 games. The problem is the back end. I think the league wanted to really help out Aaron Rodgers and say, we're not going to sandbag you with all these early games. Get through that 5-3, 6-2, and then we get excitement in November, December for games that matter. So I'm going to go with no playoffs for Steelers. What's your verdict?
1: I think they're going to go down to week 17, and it's going to be Baltimore, Cincinnati, and Pittsburgh will be a game shy. I think the end of the year, Cincinnati edges them for the wild card. But again, okay. I think they're interesting. They're one of those teams like the Colts. The Colts are not going to be bad if Daniel Jones is upright. They're going to be viable. The Steelers are going to be viable. They're not bad. I don't think they're either one's going to get into the playoffs. Nobody would be shocked if they did. There's too many good players.
0: All right, let's move on to the Detroit Lions. I think I called this last year that the Lions Super Bowl window had closed. A lot of injuries. Well, Dan Campbell's pushing back now saying that ain't true. Our Super Bowl window is not closed. Here's what's interesting, Colin. They went from Ben Johnson, right? Ben Johnson, the great OC, 2 years ago. Now they've got a guy by the name of Drew Petzing, who was previously in Arizona. Did nothing to, inspire confidence. Before that, they had John Morton, who was fired. That this is an issue. It's when you don't have an offensive coach and you lose a great offensive mind like Ben Johnson.
1: Well, Campbell he was a tight end. And I think Petzing, if you looked at the production in Arizona, considering the quarterback, I thought it was pretty in the toughest division. Yeah, I thought I kept watching Arizona last year going, how are they scoring 27 points? It was Jacoby Brissett. Harrison did not play very well as a rookie. The offensive line was suboptimal.
0: Whoa. That changes the calculus here.
1: I trust the general manager, Brad Holmes. I think he's really smart. So, listen, they did what a lot of corporations do. They lost a great employee, Ben Johnson, and they hired in-house. This is what Michigan football did. My entire life, I've said this over and over again. If you have a great operation and a really good employee, a hotshot, leaves, don't go down the hallway. Have a global search. You can't replace Ben Johnson with a guy down the hallway. That generally doesn't work. And Ben was the talk of the league offensively for several years. So, and it's nothing against the Morton that didn't work out. It's nothing against him. But Michigan football did this. You lose Jim Harbaugh. The answer isn't the guy down the hallway. Now, people will say, well, what about Marcus Freeman? Marcus Freeman, I think, was kind of recognized as one of those guys. If you made two or three, I mean, Brian Kelly said, this is the next star in college football. Like, everybody in Notre Dame was like, yeah, that's the guy. But that's an exception. Marcus Freeman generally isn't on the staff. The only reason Marcus Freeman was on the staff still, he loved Notre Dame, and he was still young by coaching terms. You know, usually guys like Marcus Freeman, and by the way, if Brian Kelly would have signed an extension, Marcus Freeman would have taken a head coaching job somewhere.
0: Yeah.
1: Right? Like maybe at Michigan, you know, a place like Michigan when Harbaugh left, he probably would have stayed for a year or two and gone. So I think the guy from Arizona is going to be a big hit. That's one of my predictions. Detroit wins their division. Very strong chance they play in the conference championship.
0: By the way, I just looked up John Morton. He's delivering Amazon packages currently Chicago. So there's keep an eye out. You might see the former OC of the Lions. Final story, Colin. The breaking news is your guy, James Harden. He looked like Jim Harden in the playoffs playing so poorly. He just got a new 3-year, $97 million contract. The producer looked it up. James Harden has made around $500 million in his NBA career. Just staggering financials for James Harden. Listen, we know that he is really an all-time great. He's a Hall of Famer. I know Russell Westbrook recently retired. Harden's had a much better career. Sorry, guys, it's true. Okay, Harden did have a bad playoff. Still averaged 19 in the postseason.
1: No, I mean, he's a score distributor. You know, you're not going to, these players that don't play on the defensive end. It could be Luka, it could be Carmelo, it could be Kyrie Irving, it could be James Harden. They're all-time greats. They deserve the Hall of Fame. I don't necessarily trust them to guide, to be the North Star in a team in the playoffs. I mean, why didn't LeBron choose Cleveland? He had a home there. Why did they made they're a good team. Why didn't he choose it?
0: It's fair.
1: My take was always LeBron knows what he isn't. He has to surround himself with young, athletic guys willing to defend. VJ Edgecombe, Jaylen Brown, Tyrese Maxey. I think one of the reasons LeBron didn't sign because Mitchell and Harden are not willing defenders and are not good at it. So I think James, I would vote him in the Hall of Fame. He's a tremendous player, a credit to the game. But when you get to the playoffs, man, one thing we know for sure, you can't be a defensive liability. You don't have to be great. Jokic wasn't great. But you got to put effort in.
0: I was trying to think of an NFL quarterback comparison. You may love or hate these. So James Harden, right? Great scorer. Like you said, don't play a lot of defense, made a lot of money, good playoff runs. I actually think he's probably somewhere along the lines of a Dan Fouts in the NFL, a guy who put up a ton of stats, didn't win really a championship. Now, Harden was always an MVP finalist. He had like a 5-year window where he was first, second, or third in the MVP voting. So I don't know. Where would you go as like an NFL comp?
1: Well, we do have a lot of great players who don't have playoff success. I mean, there's been a lot of, I mean, Kyrie Irving was viewed as a semi-bust before LeBron got there. Remember, Kyrie played like 8 games at Duke. He was injured. And then he went to Cleveland. He couldn't stay healthy. Yeah. I can remember talking to people in Cleveland. He's a bust. Teammates don't like him. LeBron goes and you're like, wow. And then immediately he breaks that up. He didn't want to play with him, which is, you know, generally LeBron elevates everybody. But so I don't know if there's a comp, but listen, there's a lot of great quarterbacks who haven't been good in the postseason. Phillip Rivers, you know, he's going to get Hall of Fame votes. Then there are a lot of great basketball players that don't win in the postseason. Doesn't mean you're not a Hall of Famer. Winning in the postseason is, contextualize it. You need the right coach. Generally speaking, you need to really, Brady had a lot of great defenses. Like, you know, Troy Aikman for a couple of years had great defenses. Joe Montana for a couple of years had great defenses. Aaron Rodgers had one great defense in Green Bay. That year he won the Super Bowl. So, I mean, I'm just being fair, is if Aaron would have had 6 top 5 defenses, he probably has more than one ring.
0: Yeah. Now, some I will just the, say, yeah, it yeah. may sound like we're bagging on Harden. I'm just saying, I think he's a top 25 all-time player. I mean, I'm just telling you, you look at his resume, it's incredible. I think he had a better career than Carmelo Anthony, no doubt. It's not even close. I mean, James Harden is, you look at the numbers, Colin, he averaged over 30 points. They changed the rules because he was so unguardable offensively. I remember you doing segments about how he's the best offensive player since Michael Jordan.
1: Oh, no, he was great.
0: This guy was an awesome player. He's still very good.
1: Yeah, I'm not knocking him, and I think he's a better passer than people give him credit for. I like James Harden. I don't love him. I just don't trust him in the postseason. I think when you're ball-centric, Luka has this issue. You know, the late Kobe Bryant used to say this all the time. You can't have the ball in your hands that much and win in the playoffs. Luka, ball-centric. James Harden, ball-centric. Those guys wilt in the playoffs. You got to play off ball more. Steph Curry's got the ball a lot, but he's very good off ball. So you save some energy.
0: And if Harden invited me to go hang out one night at one of these, you know, jiggle joints, I'm with him. I want to see what his party life is like. That guy really tears it up.
1: Well, you'd have a moral issue at home.
0: Ah, the moral ethics. Yes. Yes.
1: Right. J-Mac for the news.
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6: Watch for occasional lane closures. West 94 from Highway 54 to Lemon Grove Avenue. Caltrans will be working through there today. However, the East 94 currently stop and go past Sweetwater Springs to Hemishaw Boulevard. Mark Zegan, San Diego Traffic.
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17: The Cavs, Nuggets, and Clippers have agreed to a three-team trade that sends Peyton Watson to Cleveland and Max Strus to L.A., according to ESPN. Also, Denver's receiving an unprotected 2031 Cleveland first-round pick and a 2032 Kings second-rounder. Two-time Pro Bowl defensive tackle Vita Vea and the Bucks have agreed on a one-year contract extension. And the singles winners at this year's U.S. Open will earn $5.5 million each. I'm Bill Horan.
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1: So whenever I hear fans complain about Justin Herbert being overrated or Bo Nix is overrated or C.J. Stroud, who hasn't gotten the big money yet, you shouldn't pay him. I'm always like,

0: he did make the Pro Bowl as a rookie. Bo Nix, people say he dumps off underneath too much. C.J. Stroud has regressed. Brock Purdy doesn't have big-time traits. He's not that big. He gets banged up a lot. And Trevor Lawrence, who was really circling the drain until Liam Cohen. So even of the six that have hit, there's a question about, many people would say, well, I mean, they've only got one good year. Now, Jaden Daniels isn't on it. He had a great year. And then last year, he missed 10 starts and was bad in the games he played. So I'm going to wait on that one. I think he'll probably end up being a hit. I liked him, but that was the big knock going into his career. Like, can he stay healthy? He is skinny and spindly. And the answer is his first year, he didn't miss starts, but he was hurt throughout most of the season. And last year he missed 10 starts. So before you want to sell your stock on Bo Nix and CJ Stroud, or you criticize Drake May or Justin Herbert, 6 of 57. And that's with the rules now, leaning offense, never been more offensive coaches, good ones. Never been more 7-on-7 camps, never been more personal coaching and training. Never been better nutrition, more film work. So everything is built for quarterbacks to succeed. And that's what you get. 6 of 57. 10.5% hit. And again, most of you had bailed on Trevor Lawrence, and most of you now are bailing on CJ Stroud. I'm not, and a big part of it is, well, I've seen him be really good. He keeps making the playoffs. And who else is on the market? I mean, it's really unbelievable with all this great coaching and all these rules leaning offense. That's why with quarterbacks, it's like, if you've got one, just don't pick up the phone. Just keep him. I mean, Phillip Rivers retired, came in, and it's just so interesting. Phillip Rivers at the end of his career went to Indianapolis and he was 11-5 and he got him to the playoffs. And the guy was literally could not move. He was a batting cage with a helmet. He could not move. And he was like 11-5. And then he retires, puts on weight, comes back with the Colts, and you're like, he's not terrible. Like, there is an it quality to these quarterbacks. I mean, I've said this about Brock Purdy. He's if Christian McCaffrey's not playing, he's not the same quarterback. But his ability to read the field quickly, there's no doubt. Everybody in the league I talk to, every single person's like, that dude sees the field as well as Montana. Like, it's incredible. He is always throwing to the right spot. He doesn't have the biggest arm. He's not the most athletic, but the kid sees the field. And I'm not joking here, like elite level snap. He's always throwing to the right spot. So, and that's seeing the field gets rid of about half of these quarterbacks. Zach Wilson, oh, he didn't see the field. Justin Fields doesn't see the field. Anyway, J-Mac, when I hear about the Caleb Williams criticisms, folks, he went 19 of 33 last year in the average game. If he goes 21 of 33, you've got yourself a legend, not just a good quarterback, because his athleticism, his arm, his dynamic traits, you have a legend, because at 21 of 33 is 67%. Okay. That is better than Brady's career completion percentage.
1: All right. Hey, legend is strong for now. It might be in a couple years. Can we get the list of Colin's guys on the screen? Okay, Colin, this is what's fascinating. And I watched this early say, I love this. So you said just now that Trevor Lawrence was circling the drain until last year when he got Liam Cohen. Right. Brock Purdy got Kyle Shanahan. Yeah. C.J. Stroud is a bit of an outlier, hasn't had a great offensive coordinator yet. Bo Nix got Sean Payton. Drake May got Josh McDaniels, who is one of the best offensive coordinators in the last two decades. And Caleb Williams had a rough rookie year. Yeah. I don't want to hear that he was a Pro Bowler or May was a Pro Bowler. Neither of them were great in their first year. Caleb Williams was awesome with Ben Johnson. So I don't know that we have so much a quarterback problem as a coaching problem. If you get a great coach or a really, really strong coach, you got a chance to be a hit. The one guy on here who had a bust was Shanahan when he drafted Trey Lance, who famously skipped the season during COVID and was a total bust. But if you get a good coach, you've got a great chance to succeed.
0: I would ask, what great quarterback ever, name one who did not have a great coach? Marino had Shula.
1: Yep.
0: Montana Young had Walsh.
1: Mm-hmm.
0: Brady had Belichick. Mahomes has Reed.
1: Yep.
0: Now, Josh Allen has not had a, quote, great coach, and he's been great. Doesn't have a Super Bowl. Burrow has Zach Taylor. He's been great. does

0: we don't qualify that as a great coach.
1: Yeah,
0: so they're, I think I would argue that you say, well, they've had great coaches. All quarterbacks need a great coach.
1: Yeah. For the record, Josh Allen sputtered early, got Brian Daboll, became a superstar.
0: And Joe Brady's been good. Joe Brady and him have been good.
1: He had
0: very
1: Joe
0: good.
1: Burrow. But that's why I like Brian Daboll in Tennessee this year with
0: Cam Ward.
1: But to go back to this, Jaden Daniels, I think, is getting kind of a rough go. I just looked it up. He missed one start at Arizona in college across 5 years. You know, Drake May missed zero.
0: But he was bad last year.
1: He was hurt. You know, and Drake
0: bad.
1: May wasn't great his first year. Caleb wasn't great.
0: Nobody, Drake May has no injury problem. It all starts with that. The first thing I look at is, do you miss starts? Bo Nix, when he got injured at the end, it's like, oh, Bo Nix played 61 college game. Everything starts. I've said this eight times about Caleb Williams. He never misses a start.
1: Tough.
0: I mean, high school, college, pro. He got destroyed his first year. Never misses a start. Jaden Daniels now, first year he was banged up constantly. Last year missed 10 starts. I'm gonna give him till Thanksgiving. And if he can play clean and he's good, okay, then he makes this list. But it is pretty amazing. 6 of 57.
1: So let me spin it forward to the 2027 draft with this loaded quarterbacks. I'll tell you right now, my Jets want Arch Manning. If Aaron Glenn's a coach, it's gonna be a failure. I'll just tell you right now. I don't care who they get, which is why we need, you know, Shanahan to get ousted in San Fran, unlikely.
0: No, what you have to do as a Jets fan is let Aaron coach the entire season.
1: Yes.
0: What you don't want to do is put in an interim guy in week 9 and he wins some games and everybody's like, oh, the players love him. Everybody loves the substitute teacher. Let Aaron Glenn go 4-13 and then go get the hottest, you know, Ben Johnson on the market.
1: So let me just, I'm workshopping this take. I was going to save it for when you're on vacay coming up, but there is some smoke out there around LaFleur in Green Bay. I was not believing it, but I heard some more stuff about it. There's a world where it does not go well for him this year and he's on the market. I think he would instantly be the hottest coach next year.
0: That's interesting.
1: And if he gets one of these young quarterbacks, we know he's a good quarterback coach. Hey,
0: I have said this. The Jets, outside of quarterback, their offensive roster is really good. Here's the reality. Everybody has access to information now. 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
15: Draft picks involved in a five-team NBA trade. The headline of the deal, the Cavs acquire forward Peyton Watson from Denver, and the L.A. Clippers pick up veteran Max Strus from Cleveland. NFL camps continue with more injuries in the news. The Texans have lost wideout Jaden Higgins for the season with a torn ACL, and Chargers center Tyler Biadasz also suffers an ACL injury and is out indefinitely. The Colts waiting for news on the status of tight end Tyler Warren. He suffered a groin injury, and Commanders D-tackle Jerzon Newton to miss significant time after undergoing surgery to repair a torn pec. Among the baseball headlines, the Dodgers may be coming out of their slump. They beat the Rockies 6-4 in 10 innings to complete a series sweep. Kike Hernandez with two hits and a homer for L.A.
16: Obviously, we haven't played our best baseball lately, and as a good team, as a team that's leading the division, what we need to do is, you know, the teams at the bottom of the standings, you need to beat those guys.
15: The Dodgers a game and a half behind the Brewers in the race for the best record in baseball. I'm Matt McCoy.
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18: 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Pete Crow Armstrong and Shohei Ohtani for the Dodgers. It's not a legacy debate. 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
18: Okay, here we go. It's hour number three. Fernando Mendoza under center. Here comes Fernando Mania as the Raiders taking on the Houston Texans in week two of the NFL preseason. Listen, we know Vegas has been bottom of the standings forever, right? But honestly, the solution to these issues, right, for this team isn't rocket science. It's about getting the quarterback and helping him and coaching him right. So we know what Mendoza is based on his college career. If you give him average talent and average coaching, he's 500. That's what he was at Cal. If you give him elite coaching and good, not Ohio State talent, not Miami talent, good talent, he'll go 16-0. Okay, I'm joking. He's not going to do that in the NFL. But if you give him great coaching, and coaching may be more important to him because he's such a cerebral kid than talent. That was the key to Brady. He needed the coaching. The talent, he could elevate. So the Raiders so far are doing non-Raider things. They're not stepping on obvious landmines. They hired a sharp offensive coach, kind of young. They found the best free agent offensive lineman in the draft, Tyler Linderbaum. And they brought in a veteran, experienced adult, Kirk Cousins, to guide him. Again, it's not complicated. Guaranteeing, like Cleveland did, Deshaun Watson's massive long contract is absolutely stupendously idiotic. Just don't step on the landmine. Find your quarterback. Get him a coach, preferably young and offensive. Shore up the offensive line. That's what McVay did when he took over the Rams, got Andrew Whitworth. Sean Payton, first thing he did wasn't get a quarterback. It took him a year to get Bo Nix. He got that offensive line into a top 10 unit. That's what Ben Johnson did in Chicago. Make the offensive line better. So it's not that complicated. The Raiders also added, I thought, Mike Washington, fourth-round running back out of Arkansas, could end up being the best fourth-round pick. I think he's really good. They went and got Naylor, the wide receiver, unheralded from Minnesota. So again, it's a little like life. Sleep, diet, and move. Sleep, diet, exercise, activity. It doesn't guarantee you're going to live to be 80, but it increases the probability you will live to be late 70s or early 80s. And I've got to tell you, this Raiders organization has been closer to Cleveland than the Chiefs over the last 20 years. But I like everything they've done with Mendoza. From Kirk Cousins, the offensive coach, Tyler Linderbaum, double down on running backs and wide receivers in the draft or free agency. And they got a little lucky. I mean, Brock Bowers already in-house. Ashton Jeanty already in-house. So some of this stuff just feels like, oh, we got some momentum here. This is interesting here. Yes, the division's tough. It doesn't matter. The Seahawks won the Super Bowl in arguably the toughest division. That stuff's overrated. This is not college football. Yesterday, we had Brian Hoyer on, and he loved bringing Kirk Cousins in to guide him.
17: The reason you go get a Kirk Cousins is so you can let this guy sit there and learn. And I would love to see kind of a Patrick Mahomes type first year, maybe let him play the last two or three games, get his feet wet, right? But I think because the Raiders have vastly improved their roster, they're trying to prepare the team for him instead of him preparing to be the franchise right away. And so I think they're going to take their time with him. I like you mentioned, I've known Kirk since he was 18 years old. He's the ultimate pro. There's a reason you go out and sign him.
18: All right, so I'll be watching tonight. Raiders, Texans, can't wait. 7 Central. So, you never want to bite off more than you can chew. Like, it's great to have dreams, but basically dreams start one step at a time. A lot of life is masonry, right? Just laying down the bricks. You can have a goal. You can look off in the horizon, but you got to get today figured out. And so the big discussion with the most talented young quarterback in football, Caleb Williams, has been, oh, that completion percentage is an issue. Just want to throw this out there. Completion percentage is kind of complicated. So Tom Brady, the GOAT, his career completion percentage, 64%. That's it. Not top 10, not close. Matt Stafford, MVP, and he doesn't even run. So you don't get the running with Brady or the running with Stafford. Matt Stafford, career completion percentage, 63. Josh Allen, most talented quarterback in the league. Career completion percentage, 64. But if I give you the all-time highest completion percentages, yes, Joe Burrow is on that list, but Tua is second. Jimmy Garoppolo, Mac Jones, Kirk Cousins, Dink and Dunk Dak Prescott. That was his nickname for years. Yes, Burrow's on it, but I would argue Breeze last 7-8 years, a little bit of his limitation downfield limited the Saints' success in the playoffs. So Caleb Williams, and this is interesting. Remember, not all completions are equal. Bo Nix led the NFL in completions 10 yards and under. Caleb Williams led the NFL in passes 12 plus yards down the field. Almost double Aaron Rodgers and Lamar. Not all completions are equal. Defenses know Bo Nix goes underneath. Defenses know Caleb's swinging for the fence. But Caleb last year, that's why the alterations for him don't matter much. I'm not asking him for more touchdowns, more durability, more arm strength. Last year, he averaged, put it on the screen, 19 of 33. 19 of 33. Two touchdowns, less than half a pick. If he just goes to 21 of 33, hell, that's 67%. I don't even need that good. So if he can just give me, instead of 19 of 33, let's round it up. 21 of 33. Mission accomplished. But remember, when Ben Johnson came in, his depth of target increased 15%. His yards per completion, 20%. Ben Johnson was asking him, throw the ball down the field. So not all completions, it's like in the NBA, Rudy Gobert, career shooting field goal percentage, 66%. Steph Curry's is 47. Who do you want on your team? Steph Curry's taking a lot tougher shots and winning more games and more of a catalyst for his offense. So would you want Bo or Caleb? So, but the ask is funny. 19 of 33, can you get to 21? I don't need you to be stronger, more mobile, work harder, just hit a layup and a half. Ben Johnson on the discussion of his completion percentage.
20: It's trending upward, and that's really what we want to see is it continue to get better. I just told him this morning, I thought the last 2 days, even though it was abbreviated practice yesterday, they were really good. He's taken a lot of pride in where he's putting the ball throughout practice. You see it early on in our warm-up periods to routes on air, and it's translating over to the team periods as well. And yet he still hasn't lost that stinger of being aggressive and trying to push the limits a little bit.
18: I don't care what anybody says. Our daily Chicago Bears segment is lit. We are really delivering the goods on the Chicago Bears. 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
28: Caltrans will occasionally close the lane on the West 94 between Highway 54 and Lemon Grove Avenue. Right now, West 94 is slow between Hammershaw Boulevard and Avocado Boulevard. Ahead, West 94 at Bancroft, there's a crash in the center divide.
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18: 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Now, we've been talking today about only 6 of 57 quarterbacks that have been drafted in a 5-year stretch, not counting last year's draft, the previous drafts. 6 of 57 are absolute, no doubt about it. Doesn't mean they're not criticized, but 6 of 57 are hits. I think there were 10 quarterbacks drafted this year. 9, I do not think, are franchise quarterbacks. Fernando Mendoza, I do. So I think that 10% hit rate will continue. I asked Greg Cosell, based on the opener, what did you see?
0: He does have a pretty refined sense of timing and rhythm, and that's a very difficult thing to teach. I've seen interviews with former quarterbacks. Carson Palmer is very good when you talk to him about it, where he talks about the fact that anticipation is something you can't really teach. You either have it or you don't. I think that that's one thing Mendoza does have. I don't want to sit here and say he's got it at the highest level. We don't know that for sure by any means until he plays in the league in real games. But I think he does have a pretty natural sense of it, that there's something there to work with.
18: I think it's interesting how he's been labeled as like a pure pocket quarterback and unathletic. But every time we show video of the Miami game or the Penn State game, you know, we didn't see it in the opener, but anytime we see it, he moves actually fine. The throwing part, he's a big, strong pocket guy who throws it down the field aggressively. And he's super smart and he's very obsessed. So we all know that stuff. But whenever we show his college video, there's always this sense is, you know, he is really a pocket quarterback. And I remember that Miami National Championship game when he ran in for a touchdown. That defense had like 6 NFL guys. He didn't look unathletic to me. I remember that Penn State game on the road. He was making all sorts of plays with his feet. So when I watched him, I never thought unathletic. Like, very rarely these days do you see an unathletic quarterback. I just saw a big guy with a really plus arm who threw it down the field. So I mean, 100% certainty, no. But between what the Raiders are doing and what I see with him, I don't see a lot of miss here. J-Mac with the news.
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7: All right, Colin, let's start with the 2027 draft. We touched on it a little bit. There's a lot of good quarterbacks, right? We got Arch Manning's in there. Lenora Sellers is the flavor of the month for some people. Obviously, Dante Moore. Well, Dane Brugler has released his quarterback rankings for the draft. He has Arch 1, Dante Moore 2. I agree. CJ Carr 3. I think you could make a case for him at 2. Interestingly, Drew Mestemaker, who was like a small college guy, he's an interesting story, big 6'5 strapping dude. He's at Oklahoma State. He's going to put up some numbers. Trinidad Chambliss, I don't know what that's about because we've talked about him. Great college quarterback.
18: Small.
7: You know, he's not quite Tommy Frazier college quarterback, but
18: he's great. He's just really small. I think he reminds me of Dak, a little more athletic Dak.
7: Wait, Dak's like 6'2 though.
18: Yeah, this kid's like 5'11. He's more athletic. He's a little smaller, but he plays. He reminded me when I watched him. I watched him 5 times last year, and I always said, he's got kind of a Dak delivery. I like him. But I think I would put CJ Carr, Arch Manning, and Dante Moore ahead of the field. I think the kid at Miami, again,
7: he's 7.
18: Again, I think he'll end up being in the top 3. Like CJ Carr, if you're telling me who's going to win the most games and play for the national championship, I would guess CJ Carr and Darian Mensah. And that will go, I mean, that will influence a lot of people when they both, because if you start looking at Notre Dame's schedule, their only tough game is Miami. Arch Manning could have 4 losses and not be bad, but have 4 losses. And people will say, well, they didn't win a lot of big games because they have so many brutal road games.
7: He will not have 4 losses. Interestingly, so Lenora Sellers is 6. He is the kind of guy who walks off the bus and you're like, that would be my quarterback. And then you watch him play and it's not fluid.
18: Inconsistent, it's not...
7: So a couple names missing. The kid at USC, Mayava.
18: I
7: take him over Chambliss in a heartbeat for the NFL.
18: Well, no. Mayava's going to get drafted over Trinidad Chambliss because he's big. He's like 6'3.5". It's funny because I know because of Darnold, everybody thinks I love all USC quarterbacks. I don't. I do not understand. I watched Jaden Mayava play at UNLV, and he was wild. Not very accurate and wild. And when USC signed him, I thought, man, is he USC? I mean, I'm thinking Lincoln Riley's had all these great quarterbacks. Is he a U... In the first year, he kind of played, did not see the field particularly well. And then you watch him, full-time starter, and you're like, oh, yeah, I think he is. I thought last year he was the most improved player I saw in college football. Again, big, athletic, good arm. His ball placement's gotten so much better. So I think he's good.
7: So Julian Sayin not on the list could just be, you know, hey, size, not eligible, you know, on the underclassmen. Josh Hoover, the kid who transferred
18: again,
7: to
18: 6'1.5", okay, not a power thrower, average arm. Sayin and Hoover, look, to me, are really good college quarterbacks.
7: Well, and then there's the kid at UCLA, Nico.
18: I think he's talented, long, moves really well. He's a keep your eye on him guy that probably goes late fourth or something. But he's
7: 6'6".
18: He's an interesting player. He got a lot of bad press out of Tennessee, but he can play. I mean, there are plays. If you could give it, you could put a YouTube clip of his best 4 minutes, and you'd go, "Wow, he can play."
7: Now, finally, I had someone on my podcast hyping up John Mateer.
18: No, he's really
7: Oklahoma.
18: Good,
7: Oklahoma. So I'm just telling you. I know you say it's like what 10% of the quarterbacks have hit over the last.
18: Mateer's got a big arm. He can play.
7: This class is going to hit because somebody, Mike McCarthy's probably going to get somebody in Pittsburgh next year, and he knows quarterbacks. I'm very optimistic on this class. All right, let's move on to. You know, a Colin Cowherd favorite, Bo Nix, the Oregon legend who is now at Denver, had 6 fourth quarter comebacks last year and should have been in the Super Bowl if not for a fluke injury against the Bills. Anyway, Nix is fully healthy and he talked about Denver's aspirations this season with the offense.
1: We want to be just the highest scoring running passing offense, you know, in the league. And so we want to score points no matter if it's running, passing, trick plays, you know, whatever. We'll run the fullback dive down the field if it's working. And so we really want to, you know, be a scoring offense no matter what it means. And we're going to be balanced. We're going to do a good job of running plays off plays, and we're going to be attacking people from different ways. And we just have really good players, and we're going to be able to use those guys.
18: I will say this. Waddle's your one. Cortland Sutton's a very high-end two. Mims, Franklin, more than capable threes. That's a pretty interesting receiving core right now. They've got a clear deep threat number one. And then Sutton's a big body, huge target, too. Great in the red zone. I think Mims and Franklin are both explosive. They got playmakers and speed on the perimeter.
7: So you know Sean Payton as well as anyone. Do you think the reason the offense was a little more league average was because, A, Payton had a loaded defense and he said, I'm not going to let my young quarterback lose me games. Let's play cautious. Let's not rip it up down the field. And let's let our defense win us games.
18: I think that, and Bo Nix is still young. He had 61 college starts, but most of these quarterbacks, we talked about this 2 days ago, year three is the big pop year. Like, everything slows down. So yeah. I think Nix is growing, and I think Sean Payton. It's just like Mike McDonald with Sam Darnold. Like, Sam, you're great. Just don't make that throw. If you don't turn it over, we're going to win. I think most coaches think that way. If you feel you've got the better roster and a really strong defense.
7: So I'm not trying to drive a wedge here between Nix and Payton, although there was that brief war of words over the injury, remember?
18: Yeah, they
7: but
18: argue.
7: The way Nix is talking, highest scoring offense. I want to throw the ball a lot. Davis Webb's out here trying to prove himself.
18: Well, they're going to throw it because their receivers are better than their backs. They're going to throw the ball a lot.
7: With that defense?
18: I think they're. Yeah,
7: I don't want to lose games, man. I'm playing it safe. Bo Nix, your guy, the gunslinger. We shall see. Final story, Colin. Let's go to the Chargers. Gosh, they can never be stay healthy. The Chargers got some bad news this week. Their new center, who they just signed this offseason, Tyler Biadasz, out indefinitely after what they're calling is suffering ACL damage. They do not say it's torn. They don't know what the injury is. It's just damaged. He's going to be out indefinitely. They're seeing more doctors this week. The Chargers were one of three teams with 11 different starting offensive line combos last year. That was most in the league. So the backup is, I believe, a second-year rookie. And so now there's talk about playing musical chairs on the offensive line.
18: Well, they drafted a kid out of Florida second round. I think his last name is Slaughter. He was the top-rated center. So they'll probably move him to center. That's my guess. I mean, they drafted three interior O-linemen, so...
7: Yeah.
5: They attacked it.
7: This is bad news, but I'll be honest. I'm still trusting in Mike McDaniel and Justin Herbert to put up massive numbers. Colin, so remember I teased that model that I'm building through AI. Watch out for the Chargers as an over team. I mean, it would not be shocked if they hung a 40-piece on the Cardinals right out of the gate. Cardinals are terrible. Chargers have McDaniel. Remember what he did in Miami. And he brought over a lot of his guys. Brought in a fullback. He brought in blockers. They're going to open a can on the Cardinals in week one.
5: Yeah, that line's at 9?
7: No, 10.5.
5: Wow, that's a big week.
7: Biggest
5: one
7: spread
5: line
7: of the week, yeah.
5: J-Mac, Low News.
6: Well, that's the news.
8: And thanks for stopping by.
6: The Herd Line News.
5: Well, he was considered one of the top two or three coaches in college football for a decade and a half. Chris Peterson now works at Fox Sports. He's kind enough to be joining us live. Coach, you're part of that Elite 11 quarterback camp. We just did something today. We went back 5 drafts. Now, we didn't count this past draft, the Fernando draft. We went back the previous 5 drafts. 57 quarterbacks were drafted. Exactly 6 are viewed as franchise quarterbacks. 6. Caleb, Drake May, Bo Nix, C.J. Stroud, who had a rough year, Brock Purdy, Trevor Lawrence, Jaden Daniels off an injury. We're going to wait for another year. So with all the rules changing in the NFL for coaching, all the camps like Elite 11, 7-on-7 summer camps, with the smart coaching, 6 of 57. Why do you think there's such a low hit rate?
9: I mean, that's the million-dollar question. No one can figure it out. But we struggle in college to figure it out. You know, you got these hotshot high school quarterbacks that you're like, right, this guy is it. And then half of them are it and the other half aren't. And it's the same game in the NFL. But I really think it's because of two reasons. I think every time you jump up a level, it really is a different game. And the quarterback position is a developmental game. And no one really has much time anymore to develop anybody. Like when you go to the NFL from college, the speed of the game is just so much different. The sophistications of the defense, so much different. The margin for error is like this big. So the accuracy, you know, the anticipation, all those things take a while to get up to speed. In college, I never worried about size, arm strength, quickness, really in processing things. But it's so magnified in the NFL that if you don't have those things, you're going to struggle. So I think it's a bit of a different game, and it's a developmental game for most guys. And the window is so short, or it's next guy.
5: Right. Are you a Fernando Mendoza fan? Is there one thing, because you had such success at Washington and at Boise State with your quarterbacks, is there one or two things about Fernando that you either like, that encourage you, or something that may discourage you about him as a pro?
9: Well, I think he's the perfect guy to be talking about with this topic we are talking about. Like, I watched him at Cal the whole time he was there.
5: Oh.
9: I watched him practice. I went down with Justin Wilcox and stood there when he was a young guy. And I'm thinking, this guy's got some talent. Then he becomes a starter, and he's kind of up and down through his career. There was flashes where you're like, wow. And then there's other flashes where you're like, wow, on the other side of things, that's not very good. Then he gets with the master, the best
5: Kirk
9: in the
5: Cignetti.
9: Game. Cignetti. And he just reels him in. And it was phenomenal. So he had this time to really develop at Cal. He learned a lot of things at Cal, probably good and bad. Gets with Cignetti. They tighten him down, and they know exactly what they want in their system. And voila, look what happens.
5: Isn't that interesting? So, you watched when you saw him at Cal, what did he do that you didn't like? Tell me the times when he struggled at Cal. What did he do that you went, oh, I don't like that?
9: Well, it was decisions. You know, it's always decision-making with quarterbacks. Sometimes they're like, are you seriously going to try to throw that in there? And you get it in there. And at other times, it's a bad turnover, or you're hanging on the ball too long. You just take a brutal hit and a sack and fumble. And so you just saw a lot of, you know, I don't want to say a lot, but you saw enough inconsistency when he was at Cal to kind of drive you crazy, because you could feel like he had really good traits. He's big, arm strength. He can see everything. He's athletic enough, but you just didn't see the consistency. And he goes to Indiana, and that's

0: all you saw was tremendous consistency game in and game out.
1: I want to talk about the college game, the preseason top 25, 17 of the 25, Big Ten, SEC. Obviously, those are kind of the AFC, NFC of college football. There's some interesting stories within this. You know, one of the ones I defended Steve Sarkisian today, who you replaced at Washington. Did you replace Sark?
0: Yes.
1: We know he's a good recruiter. That's always been said, but it's funny. Kirby Smart won a natty his sixth year at Georgia. Ryan Day won it his sixth year at Ohio State. Harbaugh his ninth year at Oregon. Mack Brown and Dabo, their eighth year at their schools. And Sark's going into year six, and people are breathing down his neck. And I'm like, guys, the last 3 years, he's been in the top three like 17 weeks. There's only a couple of schools like Ohio State that have been in that class. I mean, you replace Sark, you know him a little bit. Is it fair that, hey, he's at Texas, that's just the way it is? Or do you think that I mean, where do you, like, because for years I felt like I had to constantly defend Ryan Day. I'm like, he's losing to Georgia. Give me a break. Yeah. What do you feel with Sark? What if this year they lose three games, the schedule's tough? Where do you land on that?
0: Yeah, I think what you're telling me is maybe not only the quarterback is a developmental game, maybe the head coaching thing is a developmental game. And depending on the place you're at, there is no patience with high expectations. And certainly Texas is one of those places. But I really, you know, obviously being a West Coast guy, Sark being a West Coast guy, our paths have been intertwined and I've followed him closely. I have tremendous respect and admiration for what he's done. I think he's got Texas right there knocking on the door. So the only thing I don't like at all about Texas this year is their schedule. And Colin, let me just say this. I know we talk about schedule, but schedule is everything. When I look at the discrepancy between some of these teams out here that have really favorable schedules,
1: Notre
0: and
1: Dame,
0: some that play these brutal schedules, I can't tell you how big of a deal that is. And the reason is because it is really, really hard to throw your fastball every weekend. Like, as much as you talk to your kids about, like, this is the biggest game of the season, and they usually are because they get bigger and bigger the more you win and as the season goes on. But it is very hard to play at your emotional peak every week. And so you better have some really elite talent that sometimes can just get you through it when you don't have your best game. But if your schedule's so difficult, then it's going to catch you sooner or later. And Texas's schedule is pretty difficult. Same thing with Ohio State. I mean, I love both those teams, Ohio State and Texas, but I don't like them as much as Oregon and Notre Dame because of schedules.
1: You know, it's funny. Lincoln Riley's facing the same sort of Sark pressure. And what's been fascinating to me is they're very good at home. And then you send them on the road. And I've always felt Smart takes the lead in football. Toughness wins the game. You've got to be tough at the end. You've got to run the ball. You've got to, it's a little bit of punch in the mouth football the last 7 to 8 minutes. If you lead, you need a big, strong third downs, pick up the first down. You don't want to throw it. So Smart takes the lead. Lincoln Riley takes the lead like 85% of the time. Tough wins the game. And I've watched him on the road since he's been at USC. And Chris, they do not play at the same level of intensity or toughness. And then there are teams, Mike McDonald with the Seahawks in 2 years in Seattle, they're 15-2 as a road team and they have the furthest flight. Nobody flies more over a season than Seattle. So the Seahawks are remarkable. USC is not the same team. How do you change it? Do you leave a day early? Do you change practice? Because you watch USC at home, you think they're a top six program. On the road, they're not a top 20.
0: Yeah, I think you're on it, Colin, in terms of the Smart, tough thing. And the way I think about that a little bit is, you know, a lot of this comes from the head coach. And a lot of these guys you're talking about are these defensive coaches. Well, what's one trait that every defensive coach has? Like, it is going to be this tough mentality, right? But the way I think about it a little bit is, too, I think a lot of times these offenses are the smart part of things, this, you know, really great execution. And you got to be physical on both sides and special teams to win big. But I think about the offenses being really smart and highly executing at a high level. And I think about the defenses are the ones that really bring the toughness, especially on the road. And what I think, and if you look at USC, they've had a handful of games that could have gone either way, and they've gone against them in the last couple of years. And in my opinion, for the most part, it hasn't been the offense. It's been the defense not being able to get a stop late in the games.
1: Yep.
0: Well, what I do think is I think Gary Patterson at USC, the defensive coordinator, is going to make a difference. Like, I've known Gary my entire life. I was the little old short quarterback at UC Davis, and Gary Patterson was on that defensive staff when I was playing. And I'm like, who is this guy? Like, he brought it at a different level in terms of intensity, energy, and he will do that for USC. And so I am really interested in USC. I was down there and got to watch him practice a couple weeks ago. It looks different. The talent looks different. It reminds me back in the day, even before Pete Carroll, but when Pete was there, the competitive depth, the O-line, D-lines, they're getting back to these big dudes. It's like, okay, I've seen this play out before. And so I like what's going on at USC. I like the addition of Gary Patterson. I think that Jaden Maiava, if he can take that next step and Gary really brings what we're talking about here to the defense, I think USC is going to be right there. Again, another team, the only thing I don't like about them is they got a hard schedule.
1: Yeah, they do. By the way, I don't know if you ever played at Notre Dame. I'm surprised how good they've been in the NIL era. You know, they're legendarily, there was always an understanding at Notre Dame. They wouldn't pay the head coach or the assistants what other schools did. They didn't have beautiful facilities. They were above that. It was an academic power. They were absolutely above that. And then Lou Holtz argued back and forth about, guys, you got to let some guys in here. We can't compete for a national championship without certain players. And so, and then Marcus Freeman takes it over, and they have the best corner in the country. They may have the best safety in the country. They may have the best linebacker in the country. I've watched them. They are so physical. They are so well coached. I think CJ Carr could end up being the first or second best quarterback. I don't know how much you know about Notre Dame. I have been shocked by their willingness to play the game financially and just say, all right, guys, back up the Brinks truck. We're going to go again. We're going to go toe-to-toe with Georgia and Bama. We're going to spend money. I didn't think I love it, but are you a little surprised that in this NIL era, they would be favored to win the SEC today if they were in it? I don't think there's any question. Are you surprised?
0: Hats off to Notre Dame for making that adjustment, because they're smart enough to know if they don't, they will quickly be irrelevant.
1: Yeah.
0: I think, you know, I love, like everybody does, Marcus Freeman. I think he's as good as they come in college football and would probably be an unbelievable pro coach. I love the history of Notre Dame for college football. But I'm going to go back to that schedule. Notre Dame has one of the biggest advantages in all of college football.
1: It's crazy.
0: And it is. They play three games where it's like they're going to have to show up and play good. So, yeah, you got it right there. I mean, so we're talking about at BYU. That'll be interesting. Miami's going to be a nice bloodbath. And then SMU will have some talent, but they get them at home. And I'm not saying those other teams, you know, can't do something, but they're going to have so much better talent.
1: And they're so good they're so good defensively that, I mean, Miami may be the only team seriously that moves the ball on them consistently. Their defense is unbelievable.
0: I think that Notre Dame is probably going to finish and should the regular season rank number one in the country.
1: Yeah.
0: Because of just to what you're looking at with the talent and depth that they have and the schedule they're playing. They should roll. They should be in good shape. And the coaches, you know, they're not going to take anybody for granted. So they're going to get them ready to play. But going back to our other conversation, how much schedule matters. That's the only thing. And, you know, again, going back to SC, and they've taken so much heat about not playing these guys, even from the SC fans. I've got USC's back 1,000% on this. I wouldn't want to play them either.
1: Yeah.
0: I mean, who USC's playing and who's Notre Dame. Notre Dame needs USC, not the other way around.
1: Exactly.
0: And so, I don't know, it just seems like that's the beauty of college football. There's so much like unfairness and lack of parity, which can drive us crazy, but it's also one of the beauties of college football.
1: Yeah, if they were playing Notre Dame this year, their schedule would have back-to-back Oregon and Washington, and then back-to-back-to-back Ohio State, Indiana, Notre Dame. I don't have
0: and
1: it
0: throw
1: in front
0: in
1: of
0: Penn, throw yeah, in Penn, to State Penn State and UW.
1: It's just an
0: Penn State and UW, right? Sleepers.
1: Yeah. Yeah, Penn State probably is my sleeper. Chris, as always, it's great seeing you.
0: Yeah, thanks for having me on. Good luck to you guys.
1: All right, thanks. No, he was great today. I mean, if you put USC schedule up and they did play Notre Dame and you guys were all having a pity party, oh, this is unbelievable. Look at their schedule if you put Notre Dame in it. It's absurd. I would just tell you today, zero chance to make the playoff. You're talking about 20-year-old kids. They don't play well on the road. They just don't. I mean, go look last year at Miami, how good Miami was. Go look at Miami on the road. I could be wrong on this. When they lost to Louisville, was that at Louisville? I mean, they lost to SMU in Louisville. So USC, Oregon, Washington, Penn State, back to back to back. You know how hard it is for a college team to go undefeated? And then if they did play Notre Dame, it would be inserted, my guess, where the Maryland game is. You would face the Buckeyes at Indiana and at Notre Dame in three straight weeks. Folks, that's six games against top 15 teams if Penn State's as good as I think. It's ridiculous. Let's see. Yeah. Okay, so Miami lost to SMU on the road. They lost to Louisville at home. I mean, but that's a prime example. They're favored. They go on the road to SMU and they lose. Like it's you. Lou Holtz used to say this: you do not get the same team every week in college football. NFL football, married, kids, paid, suburb house. You know, guys are going home with their families after no midterms, no college girlfriend, no minimal hours. Like NFL, you kind of get the same team every week. I mean, Tom Brady, over 20 years, may have had four stinkers in the regular season. Like, oh, he had one at Cleveland one year. It was just, and one at Buffalo. But you get the same guy, an excellent college team. Four times, you'll go on the road three times, and you're like, what has happened to our football team? It's the Herd.
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14: A mix of sun and clouds today, 76 to 81 along the coast for the highs, 80s inland, 90s for the foothills, heat warning for the desert through Sunday.
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20: Have you heard of that pitcher for the San Francisco Giants that just got called up, the tugboat guy? It's a fascinating story that his fastball is 91 miles an hour, which is pretty low in Major League Baseball today. But because of his arm angle and where the ball comes out of his jersey, that it's like they call it the invisible pitch, that people can't hit it. And he's this guy that, you know, he's just like kind of heavy set. He doesn't throw particularly fast. Nothing tells you, based on the velocity and the placement of his pitches, that he should be difficult to hit. I read a story last night, but look it up, the tugboat. He's a pitcher that has been called up by the San Francisco Giants. I'm literally fascinated to find out how it works, because apparently they say it's his arm angle and where the ball comes out, that the mound is 60 feet, 6 inches from the plate, and it feels like a 45-foot pitch. The ball kind of pops out, and the way his windup is and how he hides the ball, how it comes out of his jersey, and the arm angle, they call it his pitch is called the invisible. It's the invisible pitch that you can't, I don't know why I'm so fascinated by this kid, but the tugboat for the San Francisco Giants, that's the big story. We were talking about A.J. Brown and Jalen Hurts, and they haven't spoken. And you know, not every quarterback, wide receiver combo are best friends. But there's graphics out here, and it really does point to sometimes even great players can kind of get in the way of teammates. So when A.J. Brown, it's fascinating, when A.J. Brown is targeted 7 or fewer times, the Eagles were 13-0. When he was targeted 8 or more,

0: were 9-6. They scored more than a field goal more when he was targeted 7 or fewer times. They won by 13 points plus minus their point differential. They rushed for more, and Hurts' passer rating went from a C quarterback to a Hall of Fame quarterback. Literally, Jalen Hurts and the Eagles' offense was significant. It was a different offense. One offense is maybe not the Titans, but one offense is the Atlanta Falcons. The other offense, you know, was the Chicago Bears last year. Like a different team. One scoring 28, one scoring 24. 4-point difference swing points per game is the difference between playoff team and non-playoff team, and often very good playoff team and non-playoff team. So it should be noted they had a joint practice, A.J. Brown and Jalen Hurts today. Apparently, there's videotape of them hugging it out after practice. Greg Cosell earlier on what he thinks A.J. Brown will provide with his new team, New England.
1: A.J. Brown is a true boundary X, meaning the single receiver to the short side of the field. There's not that many of those guys in the NFL. A.J. Brown has shown the ability to do that in his career, and there's no question that the Patriots, as good as Drake May was last year, they didn't have that kind of receiver. So that kind of receiver does nothing but help your offense.
0: Yeah, there's not that many sideline guys that really change the game, and A.J. Brown is absolutely one of those guys. So Chris Peterson, Greg Cosell, both stopped by today. And, yeah, I mean, he's just a big target. There's not many corners that – I think that's Jalen Johnson right there he beats. Yeah. But, again, a quarterback has to feed the family. A receiver wants to be fed. And so when a wide receiver, you know, the boundary receiver, and by the way, it's hard to complete the ball up the boundary. You often face the best corner. You know, those are harder throws, lower percentage throws. You know, when the quarterbacks and the receivers have drama, it's almost always the wide receiver needing catches, needing attention. Lincoln Riley, by the way, is on our show tomorrow. I'm going to bring up that schedule, because I defended him on that Notre Dame thing. And Chris Peterson's a coach. He's like, yeah, totally. I mean, the only people that were upset with that were former players of USC that were all worked up. Well, back in my day, back in your day, you didn't have a college football playoff. You didn't even have a Pac-12 championship. You know, Pete Carroll was like, if the team was good, you're going to play for the Natty. You got so many steps and levels you got to qualify for now. Conference championships, the college football playoff. We'll see you tomorrow. 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
1: 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The Padres are off today after dropping the rubber game to the Mets 4-2 yesterday in New York. San Diego finishes the road trip 3-3. They sit 68-60, holding on to the final National League wildcard spot. Arizona was able to win in the final waning moments in Boston to stay within that one game. Padres open up a 6-game homestand tomorrow, beginning against Minnesota. NFL preseason week 2 gets going tonight. Notably, the Raiders visit Houston with number 1 overall pick Fernando Mendoza getting his second NFL look after throwing 97 yards and a tutty in his debut. In the NBA, James Harden is the money machine. He has agreed to a 3-year, $97 million contract to remain with Cleveland. And SCFC is looking to bounce back after a 3-1 loss in Portland last night. Gabriel Piriani equalized just before halftime, but the Timbers struck twice in the second half despite SDFC finishing with 21-11 advantage in shots. FCSC drops to 6-8-6 with 24 points, and they'll have a quick turnaround with a Saturday night matchup at home against the Rapids at 7:30 here on San Diego Sports 760. 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
0: get it going on a Thursday. What's happening, everybody? Ben Fletcher, got my buddy J-Riff with me for the next couple of hours. J-Riff will keep it going after that. Schaefer and Sliwa will be your drive home as we open up some live local programming for the next 6 hours, baby, right here on San Diego Sports 760. Thank you for being here. We sure do appreciate it. We got a lot going on today, including tickets to go see My Chemical Romance on August 30th, tickets to go see Muse on August 29th at the North Island Credit Union Amphitheater. Loaded up show. Plenty to talk about. Lots of excitement around the city of San Diego today as we were all getting ready for the Sweetwater Little League team to take on some team out of Iowa in the first round of the Little League World Series. That game has been pushed till tomorrow. They're dealing with a bunch of rain issues out in Williamsport. But also, the Tijuana team is going to be playing today at 3 o'clock now instead of noon. So if you're at one of those watch parties around San Diego, things just got delayed. And I apologize. It's not my fault. It is the rain's fault. But will be exciting when the time comes, and congratulations to the Little League team right out of Bonita here in San Diego for making it as far as they have. We'll see if they can continue their run starting tomorrow. We had the BMW Championship going in full swing. Padres drop a game yesterday, and the Diamondbacks gained a game, and the Phillies gained a game, so not great news there. We'll get into it. Plenty of NFL action coming up later tonight. Scotty Scheffler on the course. Lots going on. Jarriff, what's happening?
2: What's up, man? How are you doing?
0: Good. I'm actually kind of bummed about the Sweetwater Little League team not playing today. I was really looking forward to watching that, believe it or not, as we kind of get going here with the Little League World Series.
2: Yeah, I agree. I mean, I think they're really good. Hopefully they win and you'll have another chance to see them in action. Feels like a Friday, doesn't it?
0: It does a little bit, and we should make a pretty special announcement here. Now, J-Riff and I both have weddings tomorrow. I'm going to a wedding up in Sonoma. J-Riff, you're actually in, like, Temecula, right?
2: Yeah, I'm going to Temecula, yep. So the Sonoma of Southwest California.
0: Exactly. So neither of us are actually going to be here tomorrow. So, you know, racking our brain, like, what are we going to do? Well, here's the thing. Usually Coach Quintero comes on this show on Thursdays, and Steve Hartman comes on this show on Fridays. Well, tomorrow, Coach Quintero is going to host the 3 hours between noon and 3, and Steve Hartman will be on at 1:30. So you're going to get a couple of San Diego legends from noon to 3 instead of me and Jarriff, which I think you'll be excited about. So Coach Quintero is going to be filling in tomorrow. Very thankful for Coach to do that. I know today is his actual wedding anniversary with his wife, so congratulations to Coach and Mrs. Quintero on the day. But excited to hear what Coach sounds like tomorrow. I should actually be able to listen for a little bit, which I'm excited about. But yeah, I'll be up at a wedding. J-Riff's going to be at a wedding. So Coach Quintero is getting 3 hours on the mic. Steve Hartman will be here for his usually scheduled appointment at 1:30. And looking forward to hearing what they can do breaking down this Padres season. Padres are where we're going to start today. Now, yesterday, I think, was a bit of a symptom more than anything. And when you look at how that entire series went against the Mets, a lot of it gets overshadowed by the excellence from Fernando Tatis Jr. on the middle game of the series. But do we realize what happened with Jackson Merrill and Manny Machado over that entire series? Because Jackson Merrill left San Diego literally the hottest player in all of baseball. What he did on the road trip was go 2-for-21 with 10 strikeouts. Manny Machado was 6-for-26 on the road trip, and both of them did not do anything against the New York Mets. So, look, when the Padres were on fire, you know that stretch of games right after the trade deadline? They were on fire in large part because it was the first time all year long that Fernando, Manny, and Jackson all were hot at the same time. And, man, that was fun to watch. And Jackson Merrill was, like, nuclear hot. Fernando was on fire, and Manny was pretty good. Well, during that road trip, Manny sucked, Jackson sucked, Fernando was great, and this is what you get. You get a losing series against the New York Mets. And so it's crazy the margin of error this team has. While the pitching has been good, the margin of error is so small. And it feels like unless you got two out of the three big boys hitting really good, you're not winning a lot of games. And especially like against a team like the Mets. The Mets suck, dude. The Mets are bad this year. But if two of the three aren't doing well, you got problems, and you lose two out of three games to the New York Mets. So I don't know, Jared, if it just feels like there are teams in the National League right now. I would say the Phillies are one of them, the Cubs are one of them, the Dodgers are definitely one of them.
2: Braves.
0: Their margin of error is just so much bigger than the Padres, who, yes, the Padres can compete with any one of them on any given day, but they can also, over a seven-game series, get really found out if not all three of their guys or two out of the three of their guys are playing really good baseball.
2: Yeah, that's the frustrating part about it, right? Like, when the symbiotic relationship is there, they're unstoppable. But the offense can go anemic around Fernando at times and become too reliant on Fernando at times. And when that happens, you see the result. And the pitching has been so good. The pitching has been playoff-winning worthy This is like the validity that everybody has been waiting for and looking for in terms of like what could the playoff pitching staff look like. And honestly, I'm pretty comfortable with the result right now. I know there's still some Joe Musgrove news probably to come out. Who knows what happens with Nick Pivetta? But like there are 4.5 serviceable options right now between Michael King, Robbie Ray, who the walks still do bother me, but he kind of got back on track the other night. And he came, again, like he did enough. They won that game. Fernando won them that game and kept them from getting a sweep. But like Robbie Ray did enough, right? And then and Casey Mize and Randy Vasquez, who's had 3 really good outings his previous 3, and Walker Buehler is at 3 really good outings. So like all of a sudden, these guys are emerging and showing that these guys can be trusted in high leverage situations, in important situations here, in standings management time, that time of the season. And all of a sudden, it's like, wow, Jackson Merrill, where the version that we saw him for 5 weeks or 5.5 weeks, where has he been? Man, he keeps following up these fun games with duds, and then everybody else is kind of hit or miss. And so, man, I don't know. There's not a lot of inspiration, I think, coming out of this series with the Mets. And it feels like maybe the Twins could be a bit of a trap here coming to Petco Park tomorrow.
0: Yeah, you know, it's again, you're playing against two teams over the next couple of days who don't have winning records on the year, the Twins and the Pirates. And you would feel like being back at home, you take advantage of those situations. And we'll see, potentially, like Musgrove could be pitching in one of these games in the next two series. That could happen, theoretically. But you just don't want to let this keep going, because like yesterday, the Diamondbacks were losing the entire game. They come back and win the game in extra innings against the Red Sox. Phillies get a win. And now all of a sudden, you look at the standings. Phillies 2 games up with the Padres. Diamondbacks just 1 game back of the Padres. So now it's I'm sweaty just thinking about what's going to happen over the next 35 games. And I think everyone should be a little bit. All right, here we go. Let's get to the big three of our number one. We got lots of fun stuff coming. So, Jarif, let's not waste any more time. Rip it.
3: Your lunch break is here.
22: Ready to go back to the office and knock the socks off your friends?
4: I mean, coworkers.
22: It's time for the top stories of the day. The big three.
0: I'm assuming, Jarif, we'll spend all three of these big three stories talking about Gary Woodland and the 64 that he shot today out of the BMW Championship.
2: Who's that? What are you talking about?
0: He's a golfer. They're out in St. Louis, Missouri. Beautiful, beautiful country club, by the way, that they're playing at. My God, this place is pristine. But yes, all the golfers out on the course. Very, very fun.
2: So I know there's been a lot going on here about... I love how you're like, we're not going to waste any time. You're like, we're not going to waste any time. And then you proceed to waste time.
0: Okay. It's not a waste of time to me.
2: Fair enough. Beauty's in the eyes of the beholder, right? Okay, so we've been spending a lot of time talking about the Jaden Daniels situation and like what's going on in terms of...
0: You mean the number 5?
2: Yeah, the number 5 in LSU and how he's become like the total like enemy of this whole thing.
0: Did you see the brand 5 Gum is considering changing their name and then out of respect for Jaden Daniels and the number 5?
2: I gotta be honest though, I feel like part of this is like such a good marketing campaign. Oh, I know, like,
0: it's hilarious.
2: Yeah, I feel like they're just kind of leaning in now and it's actually turning into more of a joke than it is like the seriousness that it started out as. Okay, anyways.
0: I think our sister station up in Los Angeles, AM570, should really consider changing their call signal to just AM70.
2: I mean, you know the guy who would make that call. So.
0: Seren Petros. Yes, I do. All right. Where are we going with this, Jarif?
2: I don't even know, man. No,
0: Petros Papadakis. Sorry, Seren Petros in Kansas City. Different guy.
2: What is going on? We're not going to waste any more time, though, guys, right? Okay, so Von Miller, we know Von Miller came out of retirement. He has offered one of his teammates, a lifetime supply of chicken in exchange for the jersey number 40.
0: Look, okay, so Von Miller signs with the Dallas Cowboys. He went to high school in Texas. He played his college ball in Texas. This is probably the last stop for Von Miller. I would imagine he finds a way to retire as a Bronco, and that's going to happen. And it'll be a cool ceremony for him, but he's a Cowboy for this year. Maybe gets used 15, 20 times a game, right? It's not going to be an every down guy for them. But this is hilarious. This is Von Miller saying, hey, man, I'm Von freaking Miller. Hand me the number and sure, I'll give you a lifetime supply of chicken or whatever else you want. I'm Von Miller. Step aside, young buck. But this is funny. I love these stories in the NFL or in baseball or in basketball, whatever it is. But obviously Von Miller is going to get his number and whoever has it currently is just going to have to deal with that.
2: In the spirit of parallels it seems like there's this motif going around right now of NBA players who still have college ability who are going back to playing college or trying to. At least it seems like LSU is a couple of those guys this year. And I think Baylor has one as well. The NFL now, there's some NFL players who are making that push, and a Louisiana judge did issue a temporary order that could affect 33 athletes, including four NFL, current NFL players, that in theory would allow them to come back and attempt to play in college should they get cut.
0: Weird. I feel like the second you declare for the NFL draft, you are no longer eligible to play in college, or at least that's how it should be. I get it, man. Look, college is appetizing right now, especially when you think about if you're involved in a story like this, like that's an immediate name recognition. And if you go back to college, that's what people are looking for is name recognition. So you can spend on their name, image, and likeness. College has become very appetizing for people who are like sophomore quarterbacks who are studs to stay in college for another couple of years because you're making a ton of money and you can improve your draft stock. College is getting so appetizing now that people who are currently in the NFL, but maybe not making a ton of money, are looking for loopholes to get back. And it's a broken system. We are still in the wild, wild west, and that needs to change before college football can really get back to being great. But for now, if I'm an NFL player who's not making any money, I get cut from the team, of course I'm trying to go back and play in college because I'll be a national story and I could probably sign a deal with Nike or Adidas or whoever. You know what I mean? So NIL is changing everything, man. It's changing everything fast, and this is just another byproduct of it. People trying to get back to college. God, I actively think every day of my life how grateful I am that I don't have homework anymore, and these guys are trying to go back.
2: If they did decide to go back to college, I think that a place they should choose is the Akron Zips in Akron, Ohio. Okay. I think this is worth an entire segment. We're at the end of this one anyways. Let's talk about it coming up next.
0: I'm very curious about what this is going to be. Can't wait to hear it. Coming up next, it's San Diego Sports 760. Hey, we got My Chemical Romance tickets. You're going to win those on the talkback, Mike. We have some Muse tickets, and you're going to win those coming up in the 1 or 1230 segment. 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
5: East 78 at Sycamore, stall in the slow lane. Southbound just a little sluggish through Oceanside between the 76 and the 78. Downtown, minor collision, north 5 past the 163 off to the right shoulder. Also, the south 805 past the 52, speeds are down.
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12: As the summer winds down and we move away from Instagram posts of sunburns and the fight for real estate at the beach, we get ready for a scarlet and black fall. 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It all starts Saturday, September 5th. 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

0: Diego Sports 760. We are 2 weeks and 2 days away from San Diego State opening up their season at Snapdragon Stadium, taking on Portland. Can't wait for it. Go Aztecs.com to buy tickets. I know season ticket holders, by the way, you're getting a little bonus for this game with a couple extra tickets to bring some friends. But go Aztecs.com, single game tickets available. September 5th, first game for the Aztecs this year, taking on Portland State. First ever game from the Pac-12 for San Diego State. Very much so looking forward to it. Can confirm J.R. Tolver and I will be out front in the parking lot getting ready for that game with all of you. Very, very excited to see what San Diego State has in store for us this year. Jay Riff, you teed up a little story there at the end of the last segment that you were very excited about, something to do with Akron, Ohio. Is it also about LeBron James?
1: It is not about LeBron James for okay. The first time in the history of Akron, Ohio, besides being at the bottom of the FBS football chart for what feels like a millennium. And the only connection that I know to that university is their head coach had a year at offensive coordinator at Oregon. But the Akron Zips, who play in the MAC and somehow still exist as it's a giant commuter school. My girlfriend's mom went there she didn't graduate. I think she went there 3 years.
0: This is Jurna's mom?
1: This is the great Judy Tenenbaum.
0: Wow. Jude.
1: Yep. An Akron Zip. So listen, high chance she's not listening. Now, sometimes they actually randomly do tune in. Anyways, I think it's her dad. So the Akron Zips have decided that in an attempt to try and fill their stadium, they have a decently sized stadium. They have suites. Nobody has really come. It's a commuter campus. It's kind of hard to find school pride. They haven't had a season over 500 in a very long time. So they created an initiative called Offensive Coordinator of the Game. One season ticket holder will work with the head coach, Joe Moorhead, to script the opening drive of their home game on September 12th against Robert Morris. Every season ticket purchased counted as an entry, and referrals generated additional entries. So for marketing, it was a monster. Akron says the campaign generated more than 25 million views. It sold out the stadium suites for the first time in the school's history. It also has produced more, a record in season tickets. So people, this expanded beyond, the northern eastern tip of Ohio. Guys like Dan Big Cat Katz, Barstool Big Cat.
0: Sure.
1: From Part of My Take, he bought 18 season ticket and got entered into this. YouTuber, what's his name? Justin Bordeaux, I believe is his name. He's also part of this.
0: Prime Minister all of a sudden, of Canada? No, that's a different guy.
1: That's Justin Trudeau.
0: Oh, got it. Sorry.
1: And also, Canada's the country, and he was the,
0: it's not important.
1: Okay. Anyways. Katy Perry's dude. Bordeaux's a region in France. It's also, they said that they were going to announce the winner on August 19th. And on August 19th, which was yesterday, they announced that they were going to actually push the final announcement of the winner to August 24th. And that they announced instead a top 10, including Big Cat's name on the list. So people then got upset because they're like, why is somebody like Big Cat, who only put in 18 entries, on this list of diehard, when there's diehard Akron, Ohio,
0: who else was buying 18 season tickets?
1: I mean, there are people who bought like 20. I mean, these weren't they were pretty inexpensive. It wasn't like they were like, hey, buy $500 season tickets. Like they were pretty.
0: So they're saying it's some pretty cheap tickets.

0: publicity play to try to get more airtime on Barstool.
1: But honestly, to be fair, my verdict is I think it's brilliant marketing. I think it wasn't good to construct it as like, hey, here's our end date, and then push it back after the end date, and then also announce a celebrity was attached to the top 10. Now they're definitely not going to give it to Big Cat because of the pushback. That's my guess. It's like in the League episode when Ruxin got the first pick and then he wasn't there, so they reordered the draft.
0: Sure.
1: I know that's a deep cut right there. That's sort of what I think this could be, but I think it's so smart. And also, like, what would you give? Here's our talk back, my question. Like, what would you give to your team to be able to do some, like, to be able to make one decision in their game, whether it's run a player, set the starting lineup, or like, you know, make a pitching change?
0: I think we should
1: like
0: make,
1: how much would you give and what would it be?
0: Make the talk back question easier. What would be the first play you would call if you were offensive coordinator for a day? And that's for anybody's team. Like, if you're a fan of an NFL team, the Chargers playing later tonight, what would be your first play call? Is it going to be some wacky double reverse, X flat banana, Zulu, Halo, Y, G string, whatever? Or is it going to be like a run up the middle? You know what I mean?
1: I'm running a G string post right through the seam.
0: There's got to be, G string has to be in there somewhere for an NFL playbook, I would imagine.
1: Oh, there's plenty of dirty words, man. Plenty of dirty words.
0: Yeah, let us know on the talkback, Mike. Open up the free iHeart Radio app, search San Diego Sports 760. Tap the little red microphone icon. If you want to win My Chemical Romance tickets for the August 30th show at Petco Park, what would be the first play you call if you are GM or offensive coordinator for a day for your NFL or college team? I think that's brilliant, man. Especially for a team, like, obviously they're not taking themselves very seriously in this sense. I would doubt that it's going to actually be, hey, Joe Schmo from off the street is going to call every play for our first drive, but maybe he gets to sit in on a meeting and maybe like have a play named after him, right? It's not going to be anything crazy. This is more like you get to be principal of the day in middle school because someone in your family bid at an auction, right? Like, that's what this is. But I think it's kind of fun, and it's funny, and obviously it's working. It's getting the word out like crazy. Barstool's involved in it. Now our powerhouse over here at iHeart's involved in it. Like, this is a cool thing that they're doing, and good for Akron for thinking around.
1: So listen, San Diego State is opening their season against Portland State.
0: I would like to be the offensive coordinator for a day.
1: I don't think that Portland State should be counted out. Portland State is a team that likes to throw. They like to move quickly, kind of like the way that Sean Lewis likes this offense to move. But their defense is typically bad. They're an FCS program, but they've been top 25 before in the FCS. But if I'm Matt Johnson, am I like, we have a really insightful pre-halftime and post-game host named Ben Fletcher. Do you think that he deserves the first play of the game?
0: Zulu, Halo, G-string, ready, break.
1: I'm running a quarterback keeper. Nobody's expecting it. I'm running a draw, and my quarterback is keeping it, and everybody's blocking, and there's going to be something wide open down the middle, and he's going to run the touchdown.
0: Do you remember, I think it was Madden 07. It had to be somewhere, like 07 or 08, somewhere in there. But it was, the sweep play was completely broken. And like, if you were running it with, I think, Sean Alexander at the time, the sweep play was literally undefendable.
1: Oh, 100%.
0: Like, you
1: can, yeah, just, if you, yeah.
0: You run left, and it's like you're getting a touchdown no matter what.
1: What's his name? Michael Vick was like that in like the early, like the GameCube batting.
0: Oh,
1: games.
0: Sure,
1: like,
0: yeah. 03, you just back and run right, and yep. You're gonna win every
1: you're
0: single
1: gone
0: game.
1: Every single time.
0: I would try to figure out something like that. You know, I would be in the lab. My Zulu Halo G-string call would honestly just probably be like a very, very simple play with a cool name.
1: Can we just talk about the pattern of feminine products that you've been focusing on the show recently?
0: What are you talking about?
1: G-strings, purses. Oh, there was something else that you brought up where your mind immediately went. I guess it was purses. You talked about purses. So I don't know. I'm just like, look, man, if there's something, I'm not trying to call you out or anything. I just feel like there's a pattern here.
0: And I'll be honest, it also something I brought up on the morning show today over on KGB because, you know, when I go to a wedding, I'm usually not the buttoned up shirt type of guy. You know me, I'm a t-shirt guy. Usually black t-shirt, jeans, black t-shirt, shorts, golf shirt, shorts. That's usually my general outfit. So once or twice a year when I go to a wedding, I do have to get a little bit dressed up. And TD was like, I can't even imagine you dressed up in anything. And I said, well, I bought a new shirt yesterday, bought some new pants. I am going with whatever it is. And then Travis Dale immediately asked about my armpit sweat, which is a big part of my life. It has been since I hit puberty. I'm a sweaty guy, and it is what it is, right? And some people have more armpit sweat than others. Deal with it, Mom. But, okay, so what I've done to fix this is they actually sell shirts. They're called the Thompson Tee, and the Thompson Tee has essentially a feminine product in the armpit that absorbs all the sweat. And so that's the undershirt you wear. And for all my sweaty boys out there, or sweaty gals, I know there's some sweaty girls, but the Thompson Tee is clutch as hell, man. It takes away any armpit sweat that you would ever have, and it just keeps it in whatever the pad is that's under your arms, and you're good to go. You don't show on your outside shirt. So that is the solution for any of my sweaty Bettys out there. You're all good to go.
1: Just use cornstarch and talcum powder. You're fine.
0: I don't know
1: you
0: what
1: you need to go get some pit pad. You don't know what cornstarch or talcum powder is?
0: I mean, I guess I know what I don't know what the second one is. I know what cornstarch is. Does that make you not sweaty?
1: It's supposed to help dampen the
0: I've tried everything.
1: The perspiration.
0: Dog. It's a antiperspirant deodorant. Has never met a foe like me. Okay, I'm gonna sweat through it. So Thompson Tea takes care of the problem, and I'm good to go. And you're welcome, Thompson Tea. That's a free plug. Hey, it's San Diego Sports 760. text line, call me Puddles, which was my high school basketball nickname. Very good text line. We'll get into the NFL coming up next. Chargers are playing against the Niners tonight. Who's playing? Who's in? Who's out? You'll find out.
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1: 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Padres off today after dropping the rubber game to the Mets, finishing the road trip 3-3 at 68-60. They hold the final NL wildcard spot, one game over Arizona. Padres open up a six-game homestand beginning tomorrow against Minnesota. NFL preseason week two gets going tonight. You have the Chargers hosting the Niners and the Raiders visiting Houston, with the number one overall pick Fernando Mendoza getting set for his second NFL look. In the NBA, James Harden has agreed to a three-year $97 million deal to remain in Cleveland, and STFC is looking to bounce back after a difficult 3-1 loss in Portland last night. Gabriel Pirani equalized with his first ever STFC goal just before halftime, but the Timbers struck twice in the second half despite STFC finishing up 21-11 in shots. STFC drops to 6-8-6 with 24 points, and a quick turnaround has them back on Saturday night at Snapdragon hosting Colorado at 7:30. 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
0: Sports 760. Ben Fletcher with you. Got my buddy Jay Riff with me. SDFC is going to be back at home at Snapdragon this Saturday. They got Colorado. Our coverage with Adrian and Darren will begin at 7 o'clock on your home for SDFC, San Diego Sports 760. We'll run through that game from last night for SDFC coming up next. Kind of a disappointing loss for the boys. Jay Riff will tell you. They dominated every aspect of that game, except for the final score. So, unfortunate to see. We'll talk about that in just a little bit. Now, Jay Riff, I would qualify this as a local sports show. Is that a fair thing to say?
1: I would say we're local to local adjacent, depending on when you catch us.
0: Okay. So I would consider...
1: There's always local applicability. There's always local applicability.
0: I would consider Temecula local-ish. Fair enough?
1: Oh, what? 100, yeah.
0: I love 100%. Temecula. My wife and I probably go up there twice a year, spend the night. I really do love Temecula. Temecula is in the big news right now because of the sports situation. So Amanda Serrano, who is an excellent fighter, is going to be facing off with Lucretia Mansour. And that's an upcoming fight with MVP Promotions, which is Jake Paul's brand. Now at Pechanga Casino up in Temecula area, they held the face-offs for this fight. The face-off that is currently going viral is two OnlyFans models doing a face-off and then wrestling with each other on the stage. Sophie Rain and a woman named Natalie Reynolds promoting this event got into a face-off, and they tackled each other, Jared. It was kind of crazy. The video is going crazy viral right now. But it's kind of wild that Jake Paul, MVP Promotions, are inviting OnlyFans models on stage to do these things. What a world we live in 2026, huh?
1: Yeah, I don't. Where can you? Can I don't? I can't. I did not know that this is where we were going to go. I thought we were going to talk about
0: football. It's a local sports story.
1: What's your? Can I just ask you? I'm going to take this away really quickly from that. Like, what's your etymology on how you feel about Jake Paul? Like, where did it start, and how do you feel now about him?
0: I think Jake Paul is incredibly smart at promoting himself and his brands. I think he is intolerable to watch, listen to.
1: Did not answer my question. Did you start off hating him, and that there's some respect that you built in because you've seen that he
0: I would say I've never hated him. I really haven't. Like, I understand what he's doing every step of the way, and I actually think he's a pretty good fighter. I don't think he belongs in the ring with Anthony Joshua, which is why Anthony Joshua kicked the absolute living crap out of him and broke his face into a million pieces. But I do think he's a pretty good boxer, and he's got a serious, powerful punch. Like, I don't think he's a terrible guy. I think he's a really smart guy when it comes to promoting. Obviously, he's made himself hundreds of millions of dollars. MVP Promotions and the Netflix fighting cards that they've put out there have been wildly successful between the UFC and boxing. Like, he's doing a pretty brilliant, bang-up job. I hope he gets his ass kicked every time he steps in the ring. I hope if this BS he's talking about actually trying to get out there and try out for an NFL team, I hope that there's a strong safety who absolutely flattens him the first time he actually gets on an NFL field. Like, I hope he gets his ass kicked, but that's part of his shtick. Like, he understands that there's a lot of people that think like that, so he's making all this money by making himself newsworthy. So what does he do today? puts out two popular OnlyFans models to introduce a fight between two women who are actually hyper talented. Like Amanda Serrano's a beast, man. She was on the same card as Mike Tyson and Jake Paul when they had that fight. And her fight was actually incredible right before it. I was watching it at Circa out in Las Vegas. But it's like, he does these things that obviously become headline news right away. And yeah, it's a little maybe off color for a lot of people. It's a little, what do they say? It's a little inappropriate at times, but he gets people talking about it. Like Jake Paul is a certifiable, almost genius in my books when it comes to promoting. Having said all that, every time I hear him open his mouth, I want to kick him in the nards. Is that fair?
1: Yeah, I feel that way with a lot of people. I think he's done a good job surrounding himself with the right people. He kind of separated himself with his brother from his brother for a little while when his brother started kind of going off the rails. I agree. I've started to respect him more. He's not a likable person. I feel that way with a lot of these guys, man. Like Conor McGregor feels that way to me. That's my problem with fighting, I think, is I haven't been able to find somebody where I'm like on and off, in and out of the ring. I'm interested in sort of following you and your story. Like I just
0: Patty,
1: most of these guys, I
0: the
1: he's so okay. So he's the exception because he is so freaking cool. But like the reason that he right now, like you claimed yesterday or 2 days ago, that he is sort of at the top of the fighting world with this perception that he brings. The reason that it's like that is because there aren't a lot of people like him and there aren't a lot of personalities like him. And that's what makes him so unique and special. There aren't a lot of people like him, and I'm attracted to that kind of personality when it comes to sports. And so there's too many personalities like Jake Paul, I feel like, that are circulating around this thing.
0: Well, if you'd like to see the video, it's going mega viral right now. It's the video. It's worth a fun watch. But yeah, two OnlyFans models introducing the fights, being a part of the face-off. I thought that they were actually going to be on the like undercard or something, like they were going to be fighting each other, and that may have made things a little more interesting. But no, it was just a part of the
1: face-off. Have you seen the slap-off?
0: Oh, yeah, dude. That's Dana White's thing.
1: Yeah, because they have, like, those OnlyFans girls participate in those.
0: Really? I thought it was a bunch of big Samoan dudes.
1: Oh, no, I've seen Instagram clips.
0: That
1: I have
0: one
1: seen,
0: the,
1: and like, my algorithm knows that I'm a man at 29 and a half years old.
0: The rugby sometimes. One looks amazing, where they just start on either side of the, like, a narrow, like, runway, and then they ram into each other at full speed. It's crazy, man. But, yeah, all these sports are starting to get a little bit of prominence. All right, tonight, Niners and Chargers play each other. I do believe this is the game that will be aired on NFL Network. I could be wrong about that, but for sure on NFL Plus if you have it, which it's still on a discount right now. I snagged it for $80 for the entire season. You can, too. It will go up to $100 for the entire season just in a couple weeks here, so I would recommend getting on it now if you want to get it. That's how I watch Red Zone during the season. This isn't paid. I'm just doing a little PSA right now and like letting you know what's happening. So if you want to watch it tonight, that's one way to do it. Now, Jim Harbaugh has said that his starters will play at least one series, including Justin Herbert. Which, if you remember, during the Brandon Staley run as head coach of the Los Angeles Chargers, Herbert never saw the field during the preseason. And that's become a lot more popular around the league. Harbaugh is going to have his starters out there for what he said was at least one series tonight. Obviously, they need to get their backup center up to speed, get him some game reps with the injury to Biadasz yesterday. So, obviously, Chargers are going to run with their ones, at least for a series. Kyle Shanahan has said that coming off of the joint practice with the Chargers, they were pretty disappointed in how everything looked. So his starters may get a little bit of extended run, including quarterback Brock Purdy, including guys like Deebo Samuel, Trent Williams. A lot of the stars for both teams will be out there at least for the beginning of the game tonight, which is kind of fun to me. Like, I can't wait to watch this, man. I'm really genuinely excited to see everybody in action. But it does bring up that conversation. Okay, Brock Purdy and Justin Herbert are out there for tonight's game. The what-ifs creep into your head, don't they? Because both of these teams, without that guy, are probably a bit of a disaster this year, especially the Chargers. Brock Purdy, obviously, we saw last year go down with injury. Mac Jones stabilized the ship. But for the Chargers especially, like, Justin Herbert is your franchise. Man, he is the star. He is everything. And if he goes down with an injury in preseason, man, there's going to be some strange looks headed Jim Harbaugh's way, especially when he's had success in his career without playing in the preseason. So tonight's a big night in the NFL. You'll see it all over the league. I know Fernando Mendoza for the Raiders is going to be playing the entire first half tonight for the Raiders, which is going to be fun to see. We get to see a little more of the number one overall pick in action. But this is when the preseason gets real, tonight, it sounds like, because of all the decisions that the coaches are making.
1: Yeah, no, I mean, I think that, you know, look, for both sides, I think there's a lot of, not a lot, there's some questions, right? And you've been talking, you've been unafraid to talk about how you feel like the Niners are the third best team in the division. And I think the way that you start getting ahead of that is by starting to develop the core and the feel for these starters, and doing it in a game when the other team is playing their starters in a preseason game, I think is rare. And I think it's a time where you want to take advantage. I think for the Chargers with the Biadasz injury to center, now you have Jake Slaughter sliding in from a tackle position. I think that you want to get him as much opportunity in an NFL adjacent or an NFL style game as you can, because you played center at Florida fine, but this is a different level. He wasn't even competing to play center for this team. So now all of a sudden, good, you got your starting spot, but it's going to take some time to get comfortable. So now at least they have some flexibility to get him reps with the starting lineup against a competitive defense in the 49ers. But you're right, man. It comes with a ton of risk. And I like it because this is like the night where it's like, you know what, at least the preseason validated a little bit. You're going to see some starters. You'll see Fernando Mendoza and Justin Herbert and Brock Purdy. But yeah, this is also where the concerns come in. And you look at, you know, when Aaron Rodgers talks about how this is just a giant waste of time, I don't know if I'd go that far, but you can see the point. And if it comes to fruition tonight, then more questions will be asked, of course.
0: Deebo Samuel back in a Niners jersey. I'm excited to see that.
1: Are you worried? Look, I mean, this guy's injury prone. This guy's one of the most injury prone wide receivers that you can get. Like, are you worried that if he plays tonight and Deebo? He gets hit? Come on.
0: Deebo's not injury prone. Deebo's been an Iron Man throughout his entire career.
1: They're right. Bringing the station with them, the power station with them.
0: Yeah, it's in LA right now, actually. It flew all the way there. All right, it's San Diego Sports 760. 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Caller number six, you're going to see Muse out at the North Island Credit Union Amphitheater. Coming up next, SDFC stumbled a little bit last night. We'll talk about it on the other side. 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
13: Crash cleared West Ada Jackson Drive. There's still some leftover slowing. There's a crash in the North 5 Las Flores off-ramp. The main line pretty much up to speed. South 15 lane closure, Scripps Poway Parkway to Mira Mesa until 2 this afternoon.
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0: San Diego Sports 760. We asked, you have answered. If you were able to be offensive coordinator for the day for your favorite team, what play would you call up first? Let's hear from Marcos.
1: If I got the chance to call a couple plays for San Diego State, I'd call Lucky Sutton's favorite screen play, and then his favorite draw play, and then his favorite outside sweep play, until he had like seven touchdowns and broke some kind of record. Go Aztecs!
0: Go Aztecs, indeed. Yeah, Lucky Sutton's going to be a problem this year. People need to be watching out for him for sure. But thank you for talking back, Marcos. You'll see. Coming up at 12:145, we'll announce our winner for that. Big shout out to Nate, who won those My Chemical Romance tickets. And we got a bunch more of these talkbacks. We'll play them throughout the rest of the show. Jay Riffy, have you figured out what your first play call would be?
2: I told you, I'm going. Nobody would think that I'm going quarterback keeper. Nobody. So you spread them out wide. You give everybody the assignment. Bust down field, 5 yards. Wait, I'm going to draw, block, open the middle, gone for a touchdown. Come on. Nobody thinks that you're just going to waste the opportunity just to run your quarterback. So defense won't be ready for it.
0: All right, let's hear from Mario real quick.
3: If I were offensive coordinator, first play is going to be a naked boot and they won't see it coming. QB, get ready for the NFL.
0: The naked boot. Yep, it's one of my favorite plays. I also really like the Naked Gun movies, even though OJ was in some of them. But yeah, you know what? Naked Boot, good call there, Mario. Appreciate you listening. You might be winning those tickets. And keep those talkbacks coming in. If you were offensive coordinator for a day for your favorite team, what would your first play call be? And let us know, and you can win some tickets to go see My Chemical Romance at Petco Park. All right, J-Riff, SDFC last night, they lose 3-1 to the Portland Timbers. You had the Timblers play-by-play guy on your show yesterday.
2: Timblers?
0: Is that what I said?
2: That's what I heard.
0: Timbers from at 2:30 yesterday. You talked to the play-by-play guy, so you probably cursed.
2: Yeah,
0: my God,
2: Adam Sussi. Yeah, definitely. That's my fault.
0: Yeah, you cursed SDFC. But what'd you see on the actual pitch? Because, I don't know, to me, kind of a non-soccer expert, but a growing soccer fan, it did seem like San Diego FC didn't necessarily play bad. They got beat, though, 3-1, which obviously the results are what matters. But what'd you see?
2: It's just soccer, man. Like, this is what happens when, and I honestly, there's so much parallel to the Padres. It's like, it's a team that has been able to build its identity around dominating its opponents in certain facets, but the most important facet that it comes down to is offense, and is scoring, in this case, goals, not runs, at critical times. And last night, they dominated possession. They did the thing that they did when they lost to Portland the first time that they played. And that was dominate possession, crisp passing, get into the attacking third, and then it just was anemic offense from there. And it was the same deal last night. 21 shots for SDFC, 11 shots for Portland. And we're coming now. Look, it's not a must-win, just like the Padres games aren't must-wins right now in August, but we're talking about standings management. I think for San Diego, it's a little bit more critical because they're on the outside looking in right now of the playoffs, and it's so congested. And you drop out points to a team that you were tied with in points, and they get into the playoffs, and all of a sudden, you're still on the outside looking out playing Colorado, a team you just lost to a couple of weeks ago on Saturday. So, you know, the frustrating beauty of soccer is that you can dominate the game and still lose. The less beautiful thing and the more frustrating part is that it keeps happening to San Diego FC. And so when, you know, 65% possession, they had almost they had 405 more passes. 405 more passes, Fletch, than Portland. Crazy. 45 touches in Portland's box, and they got one goal out of it. So when you look at this,
0: when you don't have your scorer, your clutch guy, right? Anders Dreyer, the dude who's used to putting the ball in the back of the net for you, things become infinitely more tricky.
2: For sure. For sure. But I mean, like Piriani, I mean, good for him for getting on the attack, 7 shots, 3 shots on goal, and the equalizer in the 46th minute. But you know, it's like Fernando Tatis, man. Like when Anders Dreyer is out there and he's humming, this team can win. But when he's out, the off

0: offense goes kind of stale and everybody else is doing their part. The defense is playing great. I know the three goals are kind of staggering, but I think they kind of played themselves out of it again, because when you're holding that much possession, when you're controlling the game that much and it's not working for you, it can be incredibly frustrating. You start forcing it and then the mental collapses start happening. It's the same psychology that I like in the Padres getting thrown out a couple of times after getting seven straight runners on base and getting only one run out of it and then psychologically playing themselves out of that game. It's the same thing. I don't really think that Portland beat STFC. I think STFC really beat themselves with just the way that they were unable to finish these attacks and then just kind of fell off there at the end defensively.
1: Well, this Saturday, they look to get back on track. They got Colorado. Our coverage will begin at 7 o'clock right here on your home for STFC, San Diego Sports 760. Let's get a couple more of these talkbacks in. Again, your way to win My Chemical Romance tickets today is on the talkback. Mike, let's hear from Michelle.
2: Hey, Sports 760, Michelle from Oceanside. I heard about the talkback. I'm listening to you guys, cracking up, pretty funny today. So I'm going to go with the G-string. I think that would be my first play. I don't have much more to say. All right, cool. Thank you. Have a great afternoon.
1: Michelle's going with the G-string. What's up, Michelle? Thank you for listening. And yes, Zulu Halo G-string, it would be my first play call. I haven't really designed what that's going to look like, but it's probably going to have some sort of out route for a tight end, a post route for a wide receiver, and some sort of G-shaped route for the running back coming out of the outfield. But thank you for listening. Listen to Michelle, we do appreciate it. How about from James? What's up, James?
3: Did Ben just talk about wearing tampons underneath his arms? And now he's trying to cover it up by talking about OnlyFans models?
1: Okay.
3: Fighting?
1: Time out. James, not tampons under my arm, dude. It's Thompson Tees. It's a legitimate brand. Look them up. But Thompson Tees, yeah, it's like a pad under your arm more than anything else. But it's like patented science, dog. It just prevents you from having the outward interpretation that you're sweating under your arms. For those of us who have very sweaty armpits, like if I were to wear a baby blue button-up shirt to work one day, that baby blue shirt from at least a full half moon under my armpits would turn into dark blue. So it's something I deal with. And Thompson Tees knocked that right out of the park. So look it up if you're a sweater. But thank you for jumping in on the talkback, Mike James. I do appreciate that. All right, let's see. Jeremy is weighing in as well. One more here.
4: Hey, happy Friday Eve, Mr. Fletch and J-Ref. Hey, this is Jeremy from Oceanside. And if I'm going to call a play, I got to go with my ride or die Kansas City Chiefs. They are going to come back with a vengeance. They're going to have Mahomes pull back on the first play. He's going to hit his boy Travis Kelce, number 87, and he's going to run it all the way into the end zone, and it's going to be the beginning of another Super Bowl championship. Okay. Go Chiefs!
1: Okay.
0: They were on the two yard line. And that's how Kelce was able to get into the end zone.
1: I'm trying not to be a Chiefs hater. And thank you, Jeremy, for listening to the show. I do appreciate you always, pal. But I'm trying not to be a Chiefs hater as hard these days. But have you seen the video of Travis Kelce in preseason so far? He looks so slow.
0: He should retire. What is he doing playing football right now? Why is he playing football?
1: You are married to a billionaire with a B. You really want to put your body on the line another time for $17 million? Like, Taylor Swift should laugh at you for how much money you make, dude. And I'm sure they have a great relationship. But yes, I don't know about Travis Kelce getting the ball from the 25 and scoring all the way this year. There's going to be like 15 linemen who can catch up to him on any given possession. All right, all of you who have played your talkback so far, you're in the running to win a 4-pack of tickets to go see My Chemical Romance at Petco Park. 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All right, hour number two is coming up next. 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
0: 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Padres experiencing a day off and perhaps a much-needed one after going 3-on-3 on the road trip to Cleveland and then to New York. They'll host Minnesota in the first of a six-game homestand starting tomorrow. They have the final NL wildcard spot currently with one game over Arizona. NFL preseason week two gets going tonight. Chargers, Niners, Raiders, Texans. Fernando Mendoza getting his second NFL look after throwing 97 yards and a tutty last week. In the NBA, James Harden has agreed to a three-year, $97 million deal to remain with Cleveland. And San Diego FC experienced a tough 3-1 loss last night in Portland. They'll return to the pitch on Saturday with a home match against Colorado at 7:30. 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
1: Hour number two here on San Diego Sports 760. Thank you for being here. We sure do appreciate it. My name is Ben Fletcher. That voice you just heard on the update was Jonathan Rifkin. We got you till 2 o'clock today. J-Riff will keep going after that. Schaefer and Sliwa will be on starting at 3 for your drive home from 3 to 6. We still got My Chemical Romance tickets to give away. You'll win those on the talkback, Mike. Just let us know what the first play of a game you would call if you were offensive coordinator for the day, like they're doing out in Akron, Ohio, for their first college football game. Yes, that's a real story. A fan gets to be OC for the day. You can tell how good that's all going. I mentioned right before the top of the hour that there was a shocking development going on out in St. Louis, which is where the second leg of the FedEx Cup playoffs are happening in the world of the PGA Tour, as in golf. The shocking development is this, and Jarriff, you might want to hold on to your seat here. Now, Rory McIlroy came in third to last place in the last tournament that was played. He still made the field here. He's actually playing pretty well today. He's 2 under through the first 10 holes. He's near the top half of the leaderboard today. Any guesses on who is in dead last place so far through the first 6 holes he's played today, Jarriff?
0: Who's in dead last?
1: Scottie Scheffler.
0: I was asking for confirmation of the question. I was going to say Scottie Scheffler.
1: He ran away with it last week. There are quotes from different PGA. In fact, Rory yesterday said we are all effed when it comes to how good Scottie was playing at this point. Scottie Scheffler is 3-4 over par, just bogeyed again through his first 7 holes. He is in dead last all by himself at the BMW second leg of the FedEx Cup playoffs. Now, he won this tournament last year. I would imagine he's not going to continue to be in dead last, but he's been awful through the start today, and he's obviously going to be in no matter what next week for the finale, but it's kind of crazy that Scottie Scheffler, after playing like literally some of the best golf we've seen out of anybody in years last week at the first leg, is playing this bad today. And it's funny how in the last hour, Jay, if you said, oh, well, that's just soccer, sometimes you play better than the opponent, but you find a way to lose the game, how SDFC did yesterday. That's golf, baby. You never know who you're going to be one day to the next. And sometimes guys get hot, and sometimes Scottie could have a day like he had last Saturday where he had 11 birdies and he was just on fire tearing the course apart. And sometimes you have days like today where Scottie Scheffler's 4 over through the first 7 holes. Just a wild development. Which, by the way, if you got a lot of faith in Scottie like I do, I think he's going to be good this tournament still. I would take him to finish top 10 right now in terms of betting markets. You're probably going to get some pretty good odds. So go check that out as we speak if you have faith on him turning this thing around. All right, we'll get to the big three of hour number two in just a little bit. I do want to spend a little bit of time on the Padres. But first this, if you heard any of last hour, you heard Michelle's talkback. Michelle from Oceanside, who's trying to win those My Chemical Romance tickets. Now, I have been saying Halo Zulu or Zulu Halo G-String is my call for a football name for a play, which is how you win the tickets on the talkback, Mike. And Michelle, just by saying the words G-String in her talkback, Michelle, you've made a lot of fans on the text line. And I'm not going to read some of these texts, but congratulations, Michelle. All it took was 25 seconds, and you are now more popular than me or J-Riff on the text line today. So congratulations to you, and you are in the running to win those My Chemical Romance tickets. And text line, could you act like you've seen a girl before one time? Like, seriously, what are we doing here? Text line, come on. Act like you've talked to a girl once.
0: Michelle, thank you for humanizing the show. I think that's really what it is.
1: And thank you for listening to the show. But I'll read the start of one of these texts. 858 says, Michelle, please give us more sports breakdowns for us sports nerds who have never ... And I'll leave it at that. But thank you for texting the show, 858. And Michelle, thank you especially to you for listening to the show and being a good sport today as we keep going here. But yes, if you want to win My Chemical Romance tickets,
0: line,
1: go to the talkback, Mike. Tap the little red microphone icon while you're listening to San Diego Sports 760. Tell us what your first play call would be if you were offensive coordinator for a day. You could win My Chemical Romance tickets, a 4-pack at Petco Park on August 30th. All right, Padres, they got the day off today. They start a series with, it's the Twins, right? They start a series with the Twins tomorrow at Petco Park.
0: They start a series with the Twins.
1: Yeah, I have that right. I knew I did.
0: Good job.
1: I was guessing myself. But the Twins are a sub-500 team. This is a team the Padres, in my opinion, need to sweep, especially coming off that series you just had against the Mets. Now, the series against the Mets is going to linger a little bit, I think, for Padres fans, not only because you had the middle game of the series where Fernando Tatis Jr. was literally a superhero in that game, did everything himself, but you also lose 2 out of 3 against the Mets, who are a team you absolutely should be taking 2 out of 3 and winning a series against. And so the frustrating part for me comes down to this. you got what you needed to out of the pitching rotation. Like, hell, you got three really good games from starting pitchers. I know Jeremiah Estrada had his moments yesterday. Some of that was helped out by an error from Sungmon Song, who was playing third base. But Manny Machado and Jackson Merrill completely disappeared in this series. In this team, I'm sorry, no matter how good the pitching is, no matter if Joe Musgrove comes back and looks like Cy Young, no matter what happens, it is going to take some combination of Fernando Tatis Jr., Jackson Merrill, and Manny Machado to get you anywhere in the postseason. Like, it's just going to have to happen. Which, by the way, in 2024, it just had to happen, and Manny Machado completely disappeared. And the whole entire offense completely disappeared for 24 straight innings. They didn't score a single run. That team probably goes on to win the World Series. I know dealing with probabilities in sports is a dangerous thing, but the Dodgers literally walked to a World Series after they got past the Padres, and the Padres had them beat. They had that series done. But as long as we're not complaining about that anymore, you could tell I'm totally over it. When I look at this Padres team, I think the equation hasn't changed. It's like if Fernando, Jackson, and Manny are all playing good, you're going to win a lot more games than you lose. And that matters for a three-game series against the Mets as much as it matters for a seven-game series against the Braves in the playoffs. If Manny, Fernando, and Jackson are playing good, you probably win more games than you lose as long as the pitching isn't terrible. Well, guess what? The pitching's been pretty good. The problem they have is when all three of those guys, or even two out of the three of those guys, aren't playing well, they're just not a very good baseball team. And that's what we saw against the New York Mets.
0: Yeah, there's no separating factor. Every team, like Manny Machado isn't doing enough to make me look and be like, wow, most teams lack that kind of player. Most teams have players that are batting way better than Manny and being just as good in the field. Jackson Merrill for a 5-week span, envy of every team. Right. Every team you look at that guy, thank God that guy is on the Padres because nobody else really has a guy playing like this. He's young. He's back to the form that we had expected from him and had seen from him before. Merrill Madness. Here we go. And then Fernando Tatis. Right. So but when they regress, when Jackson Merrill and Manny Machado regress, they don't provide you anything more than what some of these role players provide. So when you look at these other teams, it's like, okay, it's great that the Padres have Fernando Tatis. He's a separator, but pound for pound, all of these contenders, which we can go over the list again and again and again, but I think at this point, people who have been following the team and who have been listening to us kind of know who we think are contenders and how we feel. All of them have contributors that are doing more than mediocre Manny Machado and an underwhelming Jackson Merrill. And so that is the concern, because when you match up now in the postseason, if you go up against the Cubs or the Phillies or the Braves or the Brewers or the Dodgers, man, and these guys don't show up, you will be overpowered and you will not be able to compete. And we saw it against the Mets, an underpowered team that even though the pitching was good enough for you to win those games, it took Fernando Tatis to have a brilliant game two for you literally not to get swept by the worst team and arguably the worst team in baseball. So, I mean, yeah, it's a huge concern.
1: You got to sweep the Twins. You got to sweep them, and you got to take 2 out of 3 against the Pirates. I haven't looked forward to the pitching schedule yet. I probably should have done so. I don't know if you miss Paul Skeens or not. I'm not sure it entirely matters. He's really been struggling since the
0: break. Wait, Paul Skeens is not on the Twins, dude.
1: I'm talking about the Pirates series coming up next.
0: Oh, sorry. Did you say Pirates?
1: Yes, dog. I said you got to sweep the Twins. You got to take 2 out of 3 against the Pirates.
0: Oh, okay. I missed the word. I'm sorry.
1: You
0: I tune you out sometimes.
1: Dingus. All right. But yes, I think you got to probably win 5 of the next 6 if you're the San Diego Padres, who get started with this homestand starting tomorrow. All right, let's get to the big three of hour number two. We'll see what JRF has for us right now.
18: Your lunch break is here.
19: Ready to go back to the office and knock the socks off your friends?
18: I mean co-workers.
19: It's time for the top stories of the day. The big three.
1: JRF, where are we going?
0: Game two of Pittsburgh and San Diego is Paul Skeens against Michael King.
1: All right, time to beat Paul Skeens' ass. Hey, maybe Livy Dunn's going to be here.
0: As bad as Paul Skeens has been, he has been better this season than Michael King.
1: Well, no, he had a brilliant start to the year. His velo has been dropping consistently over the last several weeks.
0: There's been some pictures about now. I don't want to weight shame anybody, but there have been some pictures about him looking
1: dude,
0: less than
1: he's
0: athletic.
1: Barely even got a dad bod. Like, he has less body fat than Patrick Mahomes has. He's fine. Dad bods are athletic again. Don't worry about that.
0: Do you think NFL players who get cut from teams prior to the season starting should be allowed to go back to college if they have eligibility?
1: I do not. Now, look. It's complicated. It truly is complicated. It's not a black and white conversation. It can't be, because there is some gray area here. Now, if you're talking about a guy who is an undrafted free agent, right, who signs with an NFL team, maybe I could see a space for a window. No, I don't. You signed your first professional contract. You're done. I think you should be done. I think it puts players who are playing in college currently at such an unfair advantage. Because think about this. Let's make up a name here. Joe Scheffler, right? Joe Scheffler plays for the Baltimore Ravens. He was an undrafted free agent. He's a middle linebacker. He got signed to the team this offseason. Baltimore Ravens come through some, really tough discussions. They're like, our middle linebacking core is set. We don't need Joe Scheffler anymore. Joe Scheffler decides, I'm going to call up my old head coach, my old defensive coordinator at Wichita State and say, hey, you still need me to come back and play? And old

0: defensive coordinator's like, hell yeah, dude. Well, what does that mean for the middle linebacker who's been busting his ass, maybe transferred schools to get into Wichita State over the offseason? Like, I know that the conversation's about, well, it's sports, man. The best goes to the best anyways. I don't really care. Once you sign a pro contract, you shouldn't have a gateway to get back to college. It feels anti-sport to me. So, no, I don't think that this should be allowed, and it's crazy that it's happening.
1: Did you just use Wichita State as a football reference?
0: Do they even have a football program? I don't know.
1: They haven't had a football team since like 86.
0: So I picked the best possible school for it.
1: I love how you were trying to go deep cut, and the deep cut that you chose, like, you want Murray State, that would have been good because they at least have a football team.
0: As I was saying it, I'm like, I'm pretty sure Wichita doesn't even have a football program.
1: This is the most Ben Fletcher thing ever. I love it. So anyways, the etymology of my question was that there's a judge in Louisiana who passed a temporary order who would let four current preseason football players in the NFL potentially return and look for a college opportunity. So right now it's temporary, but it could set a precedent that becomes more consistent down the road. And we're seeing it happen in college basketball, man. It's not a great spot. It's not a great spot to be in if you're now letting people who have signed for former professional athletes come back and play in the college ranks.
0: Right,
1: All right.
0: On the flip side, college is kind of becoming a professional league in its own. So I don't know. There is some gray area here.
1: I don't know. I've decided until private equity can fully acquire a team that it's not a professional league. Now we're seeing a separator. The U.S. Open is going to pay someone $140,000 to lose in the first round. The tournament's record purse has reached $108 million. Each singles champion receives $5.5 million. So players who lose their opening match still collect six figures. I'm wondering, how do you and I get a professional tennis card and apply to play in the U.S. Open so that way we can just go get smoked in the first game or first match and get $140,000?
0: I mean, I know it's not. You're talking about the U.S. Open of tennis. I understand that fully. But I do think Happy Gilmore rules still apply. So if we can go win our local qualifier, maybe we can get up to that level. That would require me to play tennis for the first time in my life. I've never really done that before. I've played some pickleball. I'm pretty good at pickleball. It's just like life-size ping pong. Tennis, there seems to be a lot of movement involved, and I don't know how good I would be at that. But it's got to be Happy Gilmore rules, right? There's got to be some local qualifier that Shooter McGavin comes and gives a speech at, and then all of a sudden everybody goes out on the course together, or the tennis court together. Right?
1: Sure.
0: So let's just go win one of those.
1: Okay.
0: You honestly seem like douchey enough to be really good at tennis, J-Riff.
1: Thanks.
0: Am I right on that? I feel like I'm spot on. You grew tennis, up playing tennis, didn't
1: tennis,
0: you?
1: Well, hold on. Tennis was the first sport that my parents put me into. And then in third grade, I started playing baseball. And then I started hitting the tennis balls over the fence because I was like, well, I want to launch these things. I don't have to go try to hit it in this stupid little square. Oh. And so then I got fed up and I switched to baseball.
0: All right. Text line real quick. And save number three for the other side. Text line 760 says, are we ever going to bring back the three bet parlay gambling segment, asking for a friend with a slightly under control, not so big gambling problem? 760, yeah. Yes, I am. I need a little bit of time. I'll be honest. Dog days of baseball mixed with no other big sports going on, some golf, some not. It's dried up the gambling waters a little bit for me. But as soon as we get college football action and NFL action back in our regular lives, gambling is coming back. Don't you worry. It'll be at 12:45 every single day. All right, quick break here. On the other side, to the NFL we go. We got tons of action going on tonight. Who's playing? Who's not? We'll let you know.
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4: Minor slowing in Oceanside between the 76 and the 78. A couple of freeway hazards. North 805 at H, a pipe in the middle lanes. North 805 at Orange, bedliner middle lanes. I'm Mark Zegan, San Diego Traffic.
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0: Dang, dude, if you work for the Padres, check your bank account. Bonuses just got handed out. The Padres sale, this according to Kevin Acey, is going to bring a windfall to part-time, full-time, and people who have a stake in the franchise. Owners who are selling their shares and those who are rolling over all or part of their shares in the team are funding bonuses for every full and part-time employee with the San Diego Padres. Sell a company, dude. All of a sudden, everyone gets rich. Pretty cool. I don't know who exactly is in front of this. It sounds like everybody who's selling at least a portion of their stock or their ownership stake in the Padres are going to be funding these bonuses. So I'm guessing this is coming down from Jose E. Feliciano and Kwanza Jones. But it sounds like if you have been part of the Padres organization, if you are a part-time, full-time employee, you're going to be getting shelled out a little bit of cash. J-Riff, do you work for the Padres in any form, shape, or manner?
1: I do not, no. They're not interested in me working for them, unfortunately.
0: Man, if we did, though, we'd have some money today. Those bonuses start going out today. So good for Jose Feliciano and Kwanza Jones, if indeed that was their decision. Kevin Acey reporting on it today if you want to go check out his article in the Union Tribune. I know I said we were going to talk some NFL here. I got my times mixed up. We're doing that coming up next. I apologize, but two games in action tonight, two games tomorrow, and then a ton of games over the weekend. And lots at stake, by the way. Lots of starters are going to be playing over the next few days in the NFL. If you missed it earlier, J-Riff and I are both going to be out tomorrow. He has a wedding in Temecula. I have a wedding up in Sonoma. So we're both going to be gone. Coach Quintero is going to be filling in, which is very, very exciting. Steve Hartman will be here for his normal Friday appearance tomorrow. So if you're looking to hear from two of the biggest legends in San Diego radio history, and that's not even close to being hyperbole, Coach Quintero is going to be hosting 3 hours tomorrow here on 760. Steve Hartman will have a guest appearance here on 760 coming up tomorrow. So tune in. Please do. That'll be really, really fun. I mean, I honestly can't wait for it. I grew up listening to those guys. All right, let's see here. James Harden. James Harden, professional basketball player. J-Riff says no doubt Hall of Famer. Probably is a no doubt Hall of Famer. He has been excellent statistically for a lot of his career. He has been abhorrent statistically and win-wise in the postseason throughout his career. James Harden has gotten paid once again. J-Riff, if you can you look up what his career net worth has been, what his career earnings have been as a player in the NBA? Because that number has to be getting over $300 million at this point. He has signed a three-year, $97 million deal to remain a part of the Cleveland Cavaliers. Do you have the full number of his career?
1: With this agreement, his career earnings will reach $511 million. And by the way, that's not including bonuses from when he won MVP, when he won the league scoring titles, from all of the other incentives that he had worked in. These are purely from his contracts. He's worth $500 million just from playing basketball.
0: And strip clubs everywhere thank him.
1: And by the way, there's these great stories. You know, all these former players have podcasts and they're all talking about these players. There's this great story about James Harden. They talk about how he literally parties until 4 a.m.
0: Oh, yeah.
1: He drinks. He downs hard alcohol.
0: No, dude,
1: and then he shows up for practice at 8 o'clock and is fine. And then he dominates in these games. Unbelievable.
0: But dominates is probably going a little too far.
1: Okay. When he was on the Rockets on offense, he was dominant.
0: His jersey is literally hung up in the rafters of a strip club. Like, that's not a joke. That is a true story. I believe it's in Houston. I think it's called Dreams. But yeah, his jersey is literally in the rafters because he spent over $1 million in one night at a strip club. James Harden off the court is kind of a legend, but on the court, also kind of a legend, but I don't know. But so that number was over $500 million, you said?
1: Over $500 million.
0: Do you know what Tom Brady's career earnings is as a player, not as a Fox broadcaster? That would be $333 million.
1: Are you serious?
0: So the greatest NFL quarterback who has ever walked the face of this earth has made about $200 million less than James Harden. It's just crazy, man. Now, look, Tom Brady was never the highest paid quarterback in the league. He always took a little bit less. But when you put those two things beside each other, like Patrick Mahomes has not made as much as James Harden has made.
1: Look, again, like now contracts are a little bit different now, but Kobe earned $323 million in his playing career.
0: Yeah, before Kobe's endorsements like and everything. A legend, dude.
1: So James Harden, from his contracts, has made almost $200 million more than Kobe.
0: It's crazy. Don't even look at what MJ made through as a player. Now, obviously, Michael Jordan with his Jordan line of clothing and everything has made far more than James Harden will ever make. But crazy what James Harden has been able to do. Now, this contract feels like the most overpaid he's ever been in his career. And that's talking about a guy who I think has been wildly overpaid his entire career. 3 years, $97 million. Man, it really does feel like Cleveland was all in on getting LeBron over to their team. And I think it was I don't know that this contract gets done, by the way, if LeBron did go back to Cleveland. But 3 years, $97 million for a team who, yes, is a fringe contender to me in the East. James Harden does not help you get over any sort of hump.
1: Yeah,
0: I think this is wasted money.
1: It's weird, though, too, because they just were part of this five-team deal that dropped like really early this morning. I think they sent Max Strus to the Clippers and some money, and they tried to free up some cap space to get this deal done. And so that was the driving factor. But they lost a really good shooter. They didn't really get much in return. I'm like, okay, well, you got James Harden, that's fine, and you have Evan Mobley and Donovan Mitchell. But after that, you're right, like, you're not the Knicks, you're not the Celtics, you're not the Sixers, so you're kind of a middling Eastern Conference team right now, and there's eight teams in the West right now that I would say could beat you in a seven game. No, maybe six teams. So you're right. I don't really know what all of this does for them other than keeps them entertaining enough to stick around in the postseason race and to fill seats in Cleveland.
0: Does he even make it through 3 years of this contract? Like, seriously, James Harden, is he 33 now? How old is he?
1: No, he's older than
0: 36.
1: That.
0: He's 36?
1: Yeah. No,
0: James Harden's gonna be playing until he's 40.
1: look, James Harden. I'm not gonna judge his lifestyle, but honestly, he could.
0: That's crazy, man. 615. Geez, man, what are the odds of both of you taking the day off to go to a wedding? Speaking of odds, 50% of marriages end in divorce, so one of those two weddings is doomed. Whose will it be? Sorry, this is just wrong. Thank you, 615. Appreciate you listening.
1: Here's
0: to the
1: thing is that there are other people getting married tomorrow, too.
0: That's a good point.
1: It's not just our two weddings. So hopefully, honestly, over the larger sample size, ours are on the. I think that Emily and Max, the wedding I'm going to, man, they've had quite a history, and I think people who have a history together and really grow together the way that they've grown, they're the ones who are destined to be together. So.
0: I'm not so sure about Sheila and Ben. I'm not so
1: sure. No.
0: They're
1: found the 50%.
0: Oh, no, they're an adorable couple that I'm going to see. But honestly, it's more surprising that it's two Friday weddings. You know what I mean?
1: And well, usually, the wedding's on Saturday. Oh. I'm in the wedding, so I have to do all the rehearsal stuff tomorrow.
0: Wow. See, I'm missing all the rehearsal stuff today, and then I'm going to be a part of the wedding tomorrow. So,
1: well, you were invited to all the rehearsal stuff today.
0: Yeah. No, actually, the welcome drinks are happening right now. I'm getting pictures from my friends, all of whom took today off, too, but I am a worker bee. I'm not going to take a day off unless I have to take a day off, or I'm going to Europe for a week and a half. That's about it for me. But yeah, I'm hopping on a flight tomorrow morning. Maybe I'll get there for the wedding in time. Maybe not. We'll see.
1: Are you hoping you don't?
0: You know, it's going to be hot, so if I miss it and just have to go to the party afterwards and drink the free booze and eat the free food, that's really the fun part of the wedding.
1: What does Kendall think about? Is Kendall looking to having a romantic wedding weekend with you?
0: I mean, I don't know. All our friends have gotten married over the last, 8 months, it feels like. We've been to so many weddings over the last 2 years.
1: It's been
0: great. I'm so done with weddings. I'm in one more wedding coming up next year, but then I think my friend group finally takes a bit of a break. But this has been non-freaking-stop.
1: You just go to Crate and Barrel and buy, one thing in bulk and give it the same thing to everybody?
0: No, that is, it's kind of nice now. Everyone just does the,
1: the honeymoon fund?
0: Yeah, exactly. Yeah. So it's like, okay, $100, boom, done. All right.
1: If you're making people travel for your wedding, don't make them. But then I think that's the way to go.
0: I tend to agree. Coming up in just a little bit, I'll tell you all about Valley View Casino and Hotel and the Thirsty Thursday deals that you can experience out there today on a Thirsty Thursday at Valley View Casino and Hotel. But coming up next, two games in the NFL tonight. Lots of starters playing. We'll tell you who. Coming up next, San Diego Sports 760 live on the iHeartRadio app.
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1: 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Padres experiencing a day off after a 3-3 road trip, including a series loss to the Mets. I'll host the Minnesota Twins tomorrow for the first of what will begin a 6-game homestand at Petco Park. NFL preseason week 2 tonight. Chargers have the 49ers. Texans host the Raiders. Sounds like some starters will get in on the action as well. In the NBA, James Harden has agreed to a 3-year, $97 million deal to remain in Cleveland. And San Diego FC is looking to bounce back after a 3-1 loss in Portland last night. They'll have Colorado at Snapdragon Stadium on Saturday at 7:30. Coverage begins at 7. 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
0: San Diego Sports 760, Ben Fletcher with my buddy Jay Riff here with you for the next 30 minutes or so. Jay Riff will take over after that. Schaefer and Sliwa will be your drive home starting at 3 o'clock, finishing up at 6 o'clock. They have My Chemical Romance tickets to give away. I have My Chemical Romance tickets to give away. We got a bunch of talkbacks in, and I'm going to put a timer on it here. You got 10 minutes to get your talkback in if you want in the running for this. 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It's a little red microphone icon on top of the screen while you're listening to 760, and you could be entered in to win My Chemical Romance tickets. We're asking you today, if you were the OC for a day, the offensive coordinator for the day of your favorite football team, what would be your first play call? Whether it's a post route to your favorite wide receiver, whether it's a run play that's unbeatable on Madden, whether it's a made-up Halo Zulu G-string t-shirt, whatever you want it to be, let us know on the talkback mic. You could win some tickets to go see My Chemical Romance. All right, coming up tonight in the NFL, two games back-to-back, both of them on NFL Network. Raiders, Texans will get it started at 5 o'clock. Fernando Mendoza, quarterback for the Las Vegas Raiders, is expected to start the entire first half, according to head coach Clint Kubiak. He said there may be some wiggle room. It's roughly the entire first half. Maybe if it's a last drive, you know, a two-minute drill or something like that, maybe he doesn't play in it. But it sounds like Fernando Mendoza, we're going to get our best and most extensive look at him coming up later tonight. And I think that's something to get fired up about as an NFL fan. Look, he looked really, really good his first time out last week. Was that against the Cardinals? I think it was against the Cardinals. But we only got to see him for one drive. This time, you're going to see him fully in control of the offense. You're going to see the first overall pick get out there.
1: You okay?
0: Yeah, I am. I'm just getting a little choked up and emotional about Fernando's first game. But you will get to see him go out and really control the game and see how he looks as a game controller. Now, the reason I'm talking so much about Fernando Mendoza is because this dude is going to be soundbite heaven for us in the sports radio world for hopefully a very long and successful career. Take a listen to Fernando Mendoza at the mic, and let's all just react to this together, shall we?
4: Yeah, I would say that it is tough. However, everything that is tough, you wouldn't want something to be easy. If it's tough, it's worth it, and that's why it works at the highest level. And it's great because the teammates, we rely on each other. We rely on the receivers to make the right timing, right route. The receivers rely on the quarterback to throw in the correct timing. The linemen rely on the quarterback to get it out on time. The quarterback rely on the linemen to give them that time to throw it.

0: And then the tight end, I mean, there's so many different variables to it. And when we all rely on each other, I believe it makes us closer. And when we become one oiled unit and we have all this synergy and become a dynamic ecosystem where we're evolving together, playing on time, be able to make, and then still say, make some off-schedule plays, but mostly playing on time, then that's what teams in this system take the next level.
1: I do believe Fernando Mendoza is playing a game there where we all have to guess whether he's a youth pastor or a camp counselor, and he's both of those things. That's where he's laughing, J-Riff. That's funny. Sorry. It's a funny joke, dude.
2: I was forming my own reaction. God, sorry I wasn't available to you in that moment. I'm sure the text line will let you know how they feel about that joke. 704-70 first with the text team, TEAM. It's like almost as if he had been too media trained too well. Like, it was just like, here's every buzzword that you can use. Space it out. Try not to use every single one in one interview. Like, switch it up every couple of weeks. He was like, nah, I'm just going to use every single synonym in the thesaurus, in the marketing thesaurus, in this one interview.
1: Dude, I kind of love it.
2: I mean, look, man, he's going to be, if I'm the Las Vegas car sales, like, people, I would go and find this guy and get him to start selling cars for me.
1: Yeah, or every casino on the strip. Like, I'm Fernando
2: Mendoza. Well, I guess
1: Mendoza.
2: That works too.
1: Dude, he's kind of a goofball. I like him. I really do. I think he's got serious talent. I liked what I saw in his first preseason game. He looked like he belonged on an NFL field. And I had some doubts about him, man. Look, if he's in this next year's quarterback draft class, I don't know that he's the number one overall pick. He probably isn't. But he has an opportunity to prove all of us wrong who say he isn't talented enough to be that guy. And I think he can be. Like, he was fun to watch, obviously, at Indiana. I think it was the semifinals game this year. There was an opportunity. They were up big in the game. But he didn't come out of the game. In fact, it was like a third and eight or so, and he still ran for the first down and ran through contact to get there. He is a gamer. I think he's going to be good in the NFL, and maybe I'm moving up my timeline on him every time I see him play. But we'll see how he looks tonight in some extended action. That's really what I'm looking forward to before I make any further decisions. But he is a goofball, and I like my athletes to be goofballs, and that's exactly what he is. All right, and then the later game tonight, also on NFL Network, Chargers taking on the San Francisco injured 49ers. This game is interesting because both teams say, at least, we'll see if the head coaches are lying, that they're playing their guys. Justin Herbert's going to start for the Chargers. Brock Purdy's supposed to start for the 49ers. Shanahan has said he wants to see a lot out of his starters tonight, so maybe multiple drives. It sounds like Justin Herbert and the Chargers ones are probably only going to go for one drive to start off the game tonight. But getting your first look at these two teams, obviously, I've been to Moonshine Beach in PB. A lot of Niners fans in San Diego. Hopefully, a lot of you are listening right now. You're going to get eyes on Dejon Stribling, more so with the one offense instead of with the two offense. You're going to get eyes on Deebo Samuel for the first time in a Niners jersey since he left the 49ers. Trent Williams will be playing tonight. A lot of the guys on defense should be playing tonight, including Fred Warner coming off of that crazy injury last year. So I think this is your first opportunity, really, for both these teams, Chargers and Niners, to get a look at who the ones are and to get a look at what this team is going to look like this year. And for that reason, like, this is where preseason gets exciting to me, man. You're getting everybody out on the field together, and we'll see how it goes. Niners frustrated after their joint practice with the Chargers. Chargers flying high right now with Mike McDaniels being their biggest addition of the offseason. But tonight should be fun. J-Riff, will you actually get to a TV and watch some NFL preseason tonight?
2: Of course I'm going to watch preseason tonight. You know why?
1: Why?
2: You know why?
1: Because Brock Purdy's playing?
2: No, that's like the least incentive I have, I think, to watch preseason tonight, because I'm excited to see Fernando Mendoza.
1: Sure.
2: I wonder if the Texans are going to play any of CJ Stroud, a quarterback that I am going to die on the hill of because I just really like him. And
1: really?
2: Much like Herbert, I think it's more emotional than it is anything, because, like, much like Herbert, I called some of his high school games, and then I followed him in college.
1: Did
2: and
1: you like, call I Herbert's want... high school games?
2: Yeah, when I was a sophomore at Oregon, I was calling Sheldon high school football and high school basketball. I was watching Justin Herbert dunking on kids when he was a sophomore and a junior in high school, dude. This is why. This is my whole thing. Like, this is why I am to Justin Herbert as people are to LeBron James. Like, I just have an identity with the dude, and it's on my bucket list, right? Called him in high school, called him in college. Need to find a way to call him the NFL.
1: CJ Stroud is expected to play tonight, probably 20 to 25 snaps,
2: perfect,
1: according to the Houston Chronicle. Now, CJ Stroud is maybe in the most interesting spot of any quarterback this entire season, I think, because CJ Stroud did not get that extension, which he was eligible to get this past offseason. But why would the Texans give it to him? He had a playoff game where he turned the ball over four times. He couldn't hold on to the football. They literally had the best defense in the NFL last year. Their defense did everything for them. They were winning games by themselves. C.J. Stroud was hurting the team more than he was helping the team. C.J. Stroud, if things don't go well this year, you're talking about the Texans looking for a new quarterback this offseason. That's how dramatic this has gotten. And what a difference that is from right after his first season in the NFL, where people were already putting him in the top five conversation of the league after his rookie year. Like, we all remember that? That was a real conversation. And now you're talking about a guy who may lose his job this year. So C.J. Stroud is in a pickle, man. He needs to be good this year, and that's not exactly a great headspace for someone to be in going into a season, especially when you're supposed to have so much confidence as a quarterback. But CJ Stroud, man, we'll see tonight. I'm interested to watch him too, see if he can hold on to the football for once. All right, it's San Diego Sports 760. We will announce our winner for the My Chemical Romance tickets coming up next. Don't go anywhere, especially if you've been listening all day. We'll do that on the other side, live on the iHeartRadio app.
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5: 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New crash south 5 before Loma Santa Fe off to the shoulder, up to speed. 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Both north and south 5 look good toward Via de la Valle.
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15: 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The former UConn standout and this year's number one overall pick will undergo an arthroscopic procedure in Connecticut next week to address ongoing soreness in her right knee. She'll begin rehab immediately after the surgery. 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

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Winning a PGA Tour event requires 4 days of elite play. And even the best player in the world can run into somebody who is simply better than them that week. Scheffler has spent the last few seasons making dominance look routine. This isn't easy. And it's not a step backwards with only one win. If anything, this season is another reminder of how ridiculous his recent run has been. 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I'm Dan Patrick, and this is Above the Noise. 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

0: already know. I already know this one's going to get looked at funny, but I'm telling you, random number generator popped up. And the winner for the My Chemical Romance tickets was...
1: Hey, Sports 760, Michelle from Oceanside. So I heard about the talkback. I'm listening to you guys, cracking up, pretty funny today. So I'm going to go with the G-string. I think that would be my first play. I don't have much more to say. All right, cool. Thank you. Have a great afternoon.
0: Michelle, you're having a great afternoon because you're going to see My Chemical Romance at Petco Park coming up on August 30th. Congratulations. Thank you for listening to the show. Always appreciate you being here, Michelle, and have fun at the concert. My Chemical Romance coming up on August 30th. Schaefer and Sliwa. We'll have more of those tickets to give away a little bit later on this afternoon. If you were hoping that things got better for one Scotty Scheffler, keep hoping. It has not, at least not as of yet. He is 4 over par through 10 holes, all the way at the bottom of the leaderboard in round 2 of the FedEx Cup playoffs in the BMW Championship out in St. Louis. We'll see if he can fight back. I still don't think it's a bad bet, by the way, to have him finishing top 10. He's done this a lot this year where he really struggles to start the tournament and then turns on the gas in days 2, 3, and 4. J-Riff, you got any expert locks on the BMW Championship?
2: I don't want to give anybody wrong information or misleading information because
0: Xander's playing
2: I'm not. Is he moving up?
0: Xander Schauffele is, yeah. He's playing.
2: Oh,
0: really
2: how Scotty is Scotty moving up?
0: No, Scotty's in dead last.
2: Oh, he's done.
0: No, he's on the 10th hole, but he's in dead last place so far.
2: Where's the line right now? Where is he versus the middle of the field?
0: He's 4 over. Gary Woodland is leading at 6 under. Middle of the field is around 1 under, 2 under, somewhere in there. But there's no cuts in these tournaments.
2: So you just play the whole weekend?
0: Play the whole weekend, no matter what. This is the FedEx Cup playoffs, baby.
2: Okay, so you know what? If he can find his way through the back eight with a couple of decent birdies, he can stay in it.
0: That's what I'm saying, dog. I'm looking at his odds right now to finish top 10.
2: Maybe I do know some golf.
0: See, look at you go. You're
2: selling me
0: good.
2: Short.
0: No, I'm not saying anything. Rory's actually playing pretty well. Rory is currently tied for 10th. Look at Rory bouncing back after a rough last weekend. All right, Scotty Scheffler currently to finish top 10 is only plus 186. My God, that's how much they think of Scotty Scheffler. That's crazy. To finish top 5 is plus 35. To win the tournament, he's plus 1,900. Dude is in dead last through the first 10 holes, and his odds to win the tournament aren't even... Plus 2,000. That's crazy, man. Scotty Scheffler has so much respect from Vegas right now just because of how good he's been. All right, before we get out of here today, Padres, day off today. They'll get back in action tomorrow, taking on the Minnesota Twins. And then after that, they got a 3-game series at home against the Pittsburgh Pirates. Good for them to come back home. I said it earlier. I think you need to win.

0: five out of these next six. I think that's the minimum, quite honestly. Just understanding where they are in the season and what an inflection point this can be. If you struggle in this homestand, there's a chance you don't get it back. You know what I mean? We're at that point. We're at that level of sprint here at the end of the season, and it's going to be about confidence building. It's about keeping Fernando going. It's about hoping that either Manny or Jackson Merrill can get something going offensively, because they both had really, really rough road trips. But that's sort of where I'm at, J-Riff. It's got to be five of the next six. And that's just to keep pace, right? And I would imagine you can't rely on Arizona or Philadelphia to be losing many games, even though I don't have a ton of faith in Arizona, especially with the Ketel Marte situation. You just can't really rely on folks around you to do poorly. You just got to go out there and do well.
1: Yeah, it's that ends up being the overall mentality. And but I think, like, I mean, like, look at Walker Buehler, right? On the day where they kept getting thrown out the plate. And the frustration that he had. I understand the mentality of, I just need to do my job. But I think that I talk about, you know, rewarding, right? How do you reward the other, you know, these are team sports. How do you reward the side that is keeping you in the game, right? In football, how do you reward a defense that's, you know, that's kept you in the game as an offense? How do you as defense reward your offense for scoring touchdowns? Other side, in baseball, it's sort of similar, right? With pitchers and with offense. And I don't know if these pitchers feel particularly rewarded for the efforts that they're putting in. And so I would understand the frustrations if they want to feel maybe there is some accountability externally to be held here with some of the approach the offense is taking. And I'm not trying to say that it's anybody's fault or anybody should be blamed, but you know, when it comes to the idea of, like, yes, like, these are all Major League Baseball players and they need to focus on their game, I would understand there being a little bit of external animosity. Not like, not saying like if there's resentment or anything, but just like understanding that these pitchers are pitching playoff caliber baseball right now. And this team went 3-3 on this road trip and lost a series to the Mets. So, you know, I think that there is a bit of a bigger, like, they have to prove, the offense has to prove to this pitching staff that, you know, that the value that this pitching staff is providing is actually going to carry this team.
0: All right, tomorrow, me and J-Riff are not here. We're both at weddings, him in Southern California, me in Northern California. So instead, Coach Quintero is going to be here, which some of you might like a little bit more. And that's fine. Coach Quintero is going to be on from noon to 3 tomorrow. Steve Hartman will be joining him at 1:30. Tune in, say hi to the coach, man. I know he's excited about it. I'm excited to hear it. I'm fans of Coach. I'm fans of Steve, man. I can't wait to hear what goes on tomorrow between noon and 3. We will close out the day with a text from the 760 that says this. Yeah, this is Michelle from Oceanside. Thanks for the laughs and the tickets. I'm listening and kind of spacing out today, but I heard G-String, $1 million spent well at a strip club, OnlyFans and Jake Paul all in the same show. Have fun up at the weddings. Thank you so much. Michelle from Oceanside. Thank you, Michelle, for listening. And this was a bit of a wacky show. Look, we had lots sports. Of Padres talk, lots of sports talk, and most of that, in fact, all of that, it was James Harden who spent the money at the strip club, sports. G-String was part of my NFL play that I designed today, Halo Zulu G-String. And the OnlyFans of Jake Paul thing, they were announcing a fight up in Temecula. So, look, this was a sports day here on San Diego Sports 760. And thank you for listening. J-Riff is coming up next. Schaefer and Sliwa will be your drive home. I will see you all on Monday. Go Niners!
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1: 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Padres have off today. They'll start a weekend series at Petco tomorrow against the Twins. In NBA news, James Harden has agreed on a new three-year, $97 million contract to return to Cleveland with a player option for the 28-29 season. Harden's career earnings will now reach $511 million, making him only the fourth player in NBA history to eclipse the $500 million mark. We got a couple local teams in the Little League World Series up in Pennsylvania. The team from Bonita, the Sweetwater team, and they were supposed to play Davenport, Iowa today, but they got rained out. It's been rescheduled for tomorrow afternoon at 3 o'clock. Today at 3 o'clock, the team from Tijuana is going to play a team from Sydney at 3 o'clock for their game. 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Brent Sperry taking over things behind the glass. Jonathan Rifkin with you, taking up to John Schaefer and Alan Sliwa. Your drive home here from 3 to 6 o'clock. Fletch and I will be out tomorrow. You'll have Coach Quintero on the airwaves for 3 hours. Oh, I love me some Coach. I should be able to tune in. Let's see, 12 to 3. I have a rehearsal. The rehearsal for the wedding that I'm in is at 2. And then we'll go back. We'll change welcome drinks or rehearsal dinners at 5. So actually, I think I should be able to catch at least the first 2 hours of the show. I know that Steve Hartman will join the program tomorrow. Man, Coach Quintero and Steve Hartman on San Diego Sports 760. That is appointment listening for you tomorrow here from 12 to 3. I'm with you, though, for an hour. I am drinking my pre-workout for my workout coming up, so it is now officially pre-workout hour. You will find that my pace may increase and my ADHD might be a little bit more transparent as this hour proceeds, but we will do our best to get through it together. Let's talk about the Padres, a team that has been playing together for better or for worse, and unfortunately for worse seems to be more of the recent standing from this team. They're off today. It gives us a full day to decide how annoyed I think we should be about what happened in New York. In a vacuum, the Padres went 3-3 on the road trip. It's totally survivable. You split 6 games away from home, come back 8 games over 500, and you remain in a playoff position. However, context is always very important. It feels like there's a missed opportunity. We talked about it yesterday. The Padres arrived in New York as one of baseball's hottest teams. They've won 7 straight series, faced a Mets club buried in last place, and they got an outrageous performance from Fernando Tatis Jr. on Tuesday. And without that outrageous performance, they would have been swept, and instead they lost 2 of 3. So yesterday was a frustrating version of the Padres team that we've been harping on, right? Those one-off games against every series that they played going back to the All-Star break outside of Colorado, who is a nothing team. San Francisco, they lost that game to Robbie Ray and then acquired him. And then the Brewers, they swept. And they lost to Kansas City. They lost to Atlanta. That series feels kind of weird at this point because the pitching is much better. You know, it's just, there have been instances, iterations of what we saw for 2 games in New York and really 3 games with the exception of Fernando that drew a lot of concern about this offense, right? And that was the most frustrating version of this team, Michael King did his job, 6 2/3 innings, 6 hits, 2 runs. But the offense didn't record a hit until the 5th inning. They stranded early traffic, finished with only 5 hits. They finally loaded the bases in the 9th. Gavin Sheets made it 4-2, and then the comeback disappeared with a game-ending double play. So, look, it's not a damaging road trip, but it's wasted chances at a time when we're trying to figure out what the best strategy is to manage the standings. Right? When you're sandwiched in between Philadelphia and Arizona in the final wild card spot, standings management is the name of the game. Now, I have been harping on the fact that I really don't think Arizona's that good. They can't come out yesterday of that game by the skin of their teeth. They gave up a 4-run lead to the Red Sox. It was 6-6. 9th inning, Arizona's able to make it 7-6, and they hold on to win. Skin of their teeth. And it's games like that that I look at where I'm like, man, how helpful would it have been if the Padres won 2 of 3 against the Mets or swept that series? Because as helpful as it is for the Diamondbacks to have won that game, they got smoked the first 2 games against Boston. And I really don't think they're as good as the Padres. They're seriously not as good as the Phillies, certainly not as good as the Braves, the Cubs, the Brewers, the Dodgers. I don't think I missed anybody in the NL contender conversation, right? So the reason that Arizona sticks around is because the Padres let them stick around. And this is where you point to the games and say, this is why Arizona's still here. 2 games against the Mets, a game against Cleveland. Look, I don't think that it was realistic to expect this team to go 6-0 on this road trip. But in a perfect world, they go 6-0. They'd end up being 4 games up right now, or 5 games up on the, no, 4 games up on the Diamondbacks. And we keep talking about the overall theme of the next 35 games or so of the season, which is that you end your season at home against the Diamondbacks. And the series before that, you're at the Dodgers. So the helpful thing to do would be to create some separation before those series, because those are going to be difficult series. And the last thing you want to do is let those series dictate what happens to your season, whether it ends there or you find your way into the postseason, or you're the second wild card, the third wild card, right? You want to give yourself as much levity as possible. And these games are doing the antithesis of that. And it keeps the Diamondbacks around, and it keeps that last series, those last 2 series of the regular season, looming much larger than maybe they need to be, or maybe they could be. The distinction, though, about the wasted chances, though, I think that it's worth working through. Like, we don't need to panic about those 3 losses in 6 games. Look, they're still 7-3 over their last 10. But it's the softness of the series and the timing of losing that soft series, right? You lose to a team that's 10 games out of the final wild card. They're really playing bad baseball. Juan Soto's out. Like, these are the games a playoff team is supposed to bank before September becomes the time when you really are scoreboard watching. Like, we've been scoreboard watching since the trade deadline, since that

0: series back against Arizona when the margin of error really shrunk. But scoreboard watching becomes like that is viewership appointment or appointment viewership in September. And again, it would be nice to have some nights where football is the focus. And it would be nice to have some nights where fall, you know, people like the change in seasons and doing fall like that's the focus and not sitting there biting my nails, wondering if the Padres offense is going to wake up in the seventh inning against a team that they should be beating and allowing other teams to stick around and potentially knock them out of the playoffs. How nice would fall be? How nice would the start of fall be in September if this team had some separation and it was a little bit easier, more palatable? Now it's fun. I'm having fun. It's very easy to be. this is one of the easier times to be, you know, lucky enough to have a microphone and talk in San Diego about sports, right? Because there's so much intrigue about what's going on and it's providing themes every single day, but it's kind of tenuous every single day to be on the edge of your seat wondering what version of this team is going to show up and what the implications are going to be come the end of the regular season. So how do we want to grade this road trip? If we look at it in a vacuum, I think it's a B minus. They survived the road trip. They remained above the line. They are still the sole possessor of the third wild card spot in the National League. But I think if we provide the context that we have just been discussing, you give the Padres probably a C minus for this 3-3 road trip because they began the road trip rolling. They had a chance to take advantage of a last place opponent and instead allowed Arizona once again to remain directly behind them. So are you satisfied that the Padres survived the road trip or frustrated they failed to turn their hot streak into some more breathing room? Again, those three losses, a perfect road trip was not an unattainable or a realistic expectation. I don't think it's fair. But I don't know, 4-2, 5-1. It felt like they probably could have gone 5-1, but man, those are not clean looking losses, man. Those were not clean looking losses. The positive, the huge positive is the rotation. Michael King gave them another quality start yesterday. Robbie Ray gave them 6 innings of one-run baseball on Tuesday. Casey Mize stabilized a big part of the trade deadline addition, right? Randy Vasquez has been really good his last 3 starts. Walker Buehler has been pitching better recently. The Padres have spent much of the summer asking how they could cover innings, and now Craig Stammen actually may have some choices. That changes the criticism, though, of yesterday. Because it wasn't a game lost because the pitching structure collapsed. King gave them the offense every chance to win, just like Buehler did. And Fernando was really the reason they won that game, just like Robbie Ray did. I guess it was Robbie Ray who was the one who was on the mound for Fernando's great game in game 2. Anyways, the Padres didn't hit enough, right? That's the point. The Padres didn't hit enough. The positive rotation looks a little bit more playoff worthy, a little bit more playoff centric, I think, than we have seen from this team from the entire season. The other thing is that Fernando Tatis is once again reforming himself into a player who can carry a playoff race. Now, you never want to rely on one guy. Obviously, it would be nice if Jackson Merrill can elevate back to where he was and Manny Machado can stop having one-off nice nights and then complete offensive duds right after. But Tuesday was one of the greatest individual Padre games. 2 home runs, a 452 blast, the leaping catch to rob Francisco Lindor of a grand slam. Like, that's not a highlight reel night. Every one of those nights, every one of those plays completely altered that game. Fernando Tatis Jr. was the reason they didn't get swept by the New York Mets. So the larger question is whether the rest of the offense can make that matter. Right? Like, you can't require Tatis to hit 2 home runs and steal 4 runs defensively every single night. Wednesday, he drove in one of their 2 runs, but the lineup around him never created sustained pressure. The Padres did not hurt their chances in Queens, but they burned one of the series that was supposed to provide some breathing room. They're not in the Dodgers situation where you can go and lose, I guess, 10 of 13, or what is it, 11 of 15, and still be up at the top of the division and still be one of the favorites for the championship. Same with the Red Sox, right? The Red Sox have had a couple of historic, one historic winning streak and a couple of other smaller winning streaks sandwiched in between some really bad losing streaks. But yet here they are fighting in a wild card spot, right? There's no real wiggle room for the Padres to do that. They haven't created that. There's not enough time left in the season for that wiggle room to be created, but you can do it. You can play a little bit of preventative defense here when it comes to trying to make sure that final series against the Diamondbacks to end the regular season doesn't dictate whether your season, your road ends there. And boy, if it does, you look back to these games and you say, this is going to be one of those series. The Mets losses are going to be some of those games that we look back on and we point to and we say, this, man, this could have been the turning point. This could have provided the momentum or the breathing room that they needed to be in a better position for a postseason run. All right, we'll return. Let's talk about the MLB implications a little bit. What kind of October are the Padres even chasing? We keep talking about this team in October. What does it all even mean? There's a lot more going on here outside of our little microcosm of Padre baseball that matters to the Padres. We'll talk about that coming up next. It's a Thursday here on San Diego Sports 760. Glad to have you with us live on the iHeartRadio app.
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3: New crash, South 163 past University. It's in the slow lane. East 78 at Sycamore. There's a stall in the slow lane. South 5 slowing in Oceanside. Mission Avenue to the 78. I'm Mark Zegan, San Diego Traffic.
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0: SDFC is back at home at Snapdragon Stadium Saturday when they take on Colorado. 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Tough loss for SDFC last night. We'll talk about that here coming up at 2:30. Soccer, man. Frustrating. Frustrating sport. Dominate possession. Dominate passing. Dominate shots, not necessarily shots on goal by one, but shots total, 21-11, and you lose 3-1. 64% possession. They did this last time against Portland, 70% possession against Portland. More shots, tripled up on passing, lost the match. Coming up at 2:30. Talked about the micro perspective of the Padres right now and where they are, right? And this idea that the biggest reason right now, the biggest threat the Diamondbacks pose is because the Padres are letting the Diamondbacks stick around. And we talked about all the sort of minute parts about this team that go into its makeup and its identity, and we keep talking about the concerns that we have with the offense. The big thing about this, though, is that it isn't just there's a lot that's happening outside of the Padres' control, right? That applies to what's going on with this team. And it makes it even more critical for them to win games like yesterday or win series like the Mets series. Because when you look about around what's going on, what is out of their control. Now, you can't fully control the outcome of these games, but come on, man. Like, these are professional baseball players. This is a better team than the New York Mets, and there was no excuse to play the way that they played offensively. I really don't think so. I really don't think so. Not at this juncture of the season. So, if we zoom out, because the Padres' objective no longer is really described as, like, making the playoffs, right? Like, we have conceded this team is somewhat self-proclaimed a contender just based on AJ Preller's actions at the trade deadline. But they're holding the third and final National League wildcard spot. Arizona's one game behind. St. Louis is 2.5 back. Miami's 4 back. They're slipping though. There's 34 games remaining left here in the regular season. So they have a real position, but there's no cushion. And if we quickly look at what's happening simultaneously, there's three different races going on. Race number one for the Padres is you've got to stay above Arizona, right? This is the immediate threat. 67 and 61, one game behind, zero margin for error. St. Louis is becoming relevant. Cardinals are 7-3 over the last 10 games. They're only 2.5 games out. Miami's 4 back. Like, there's this, it's not a two-team race where the Padres can just even look out for the Diamondbacks. You keep playing like this and somehow St. Louis sticks around and maybe Miami goes on a run. I think Miami's probably not playing their best baseball. They're kind of worked themselves out of this thing, but there's still time left. 34 games is still plenty of time. We have seen teams get hot. We have seen teams go on runs. We've seen history made in final stretches of weeks, in the final 3 weeks of seasons or 2 weeks in seasons, right? Team will get hot. They'll win their final 18 of 20 games or something crazy. And all of a sudden things are way different. So you can't really count much out right now when the margin of error is this small. The second race here for the Padres, besides staying above Arizona, is to make sure you catch Philadelphia. And look, it's not an imperative part of this, but if you catch Philadelphia and improve the matchup, it can make your life a lot easier, right? It would move them from the sixth seed to the fifth seed and potentially change their opening round opponent. But the important playoff format distinction, right? Remember, moving from the third wild card spot to the second wild card spot does not automatically earn a home series. Under the current format, the top wild card hosts the second wild card, while the third visits the lowest seed division winner. If the season ended today, San Diego would visit Atlanta, while the Cubs would host Philadelphia. So catching Philadelphia does matter, but primarily because it changes the opponent. In theory, it also puts you in a position where you could maybe host a postseason game. That matters. San Diego, much more intriguing place to play in October or in late September than having to go on the road to Atlanta or Philadelphia if that ends up happening, or God forbid Chicago. The third race, which is not going to happen, is to try and catch the Cubs. The Cubs are 6 games ahead of San Diego. This is like the, you know, there are infinite universes, and so anything's possible. And in one of those universes, this scenario is happening. Probably not the one we live in, but hey, if you believe in simulation theory or, you know, the Marvel universe theory, then yeah, in theory, we could be living this reality where somehow the Padres make up the 6-game gap to Chicago, and all of a sudden October comes to Petco Park. Definitely not going to happen. 6 games with 34 remaining isn't impossible. Petco Park hosting all 3 potential games would be enormously different than flying to Atlanta or Chicago or Philadelphia and needing to win 2 games on the road. I don't think that any of us are expecting that scenario to happen. But it is something to consider. I don't know what happens if something happens, the Cubs slip. Maybe Joe Musgrove comes back and he pitches like 2022 Joe Musgrove, and you know, Robbie Ray gets back to his sub-2 ERA form that we saw until the Padres acquired him. Like, all those things can be different. They are capable of making a run like that. But I don't know if that's realistic. The most critical race right now for this Padre team is the race to stay above and separate from Arizona. It would be great to catch Philadelphia and position yourself better for the postseason. But getting to the postseason, obviously, is the most important objective right now. But the Minnesota series, like now every series matters utmost, right? So welcome to the next and new most important series of the Padres season. Welcome to the Minnesota Twins. They arrive at Petco Park tomorrow. They're 63-65, but they've won 3 of their last straight, and somehow they're holding the final American League wildcard spot. You're talking about a team that is under 500. They're holding an AL wildcard spot, and they are desperate. So this weekend is 2 teams occupying the last playoff position in their respective leagues, both knowing their margin could immediately disappear. This is the Hunger Games. It's either the Padres or the Twins, and one of these teams that walks out of this weekend may be out of the postseason. Minnesota has a -41 run differential. The Padres are only +3 themselves. Neither team has really built itself in a position by dominating opponents this season, but they've survived enough close games to remain in the standings and in the race. Tomorrow, you're going to see Connor Prilip, who is 3-6 with a 5.34 ERA. Padres have an officially announced their starter for tomorrow, but with Casey Mize going on Saturday, one could surmise it's probably going to be Randy Vasquez, right? That's right. Or is it Walker Buehler? No, Randy Vasquez. That's been the rotation. I don't know, but if they're holding off, maybe there's some other news. Anyways, here's the opportunity ahead, though, for this series. The Padres now begin 6 consecutive home games against Minnesota and Pittsburgh. They will match up with Paul Skeens in game 2 of the Pittsburgh series. Michael King gets to start in that one. Skeens has not been pitching great. As of recently, he's lost some velocity on his fastball. He's been very hittable. He's still a good pitcher. But the Padres also have 5 Thursdays off, 5 straight Thursdays off, giving Stammen more freedom to maximize Mason Miller and Adrian Morejon and the best portions of a deep bullpen instead of constantly managing for the following day, which is what's been happening with this constant streak of series, consistent series being played before a day off, right? So the Padres did miss an opportunity to create separation, but the schedule is going to give them another opportunity immediately. So we'll see what happens. We'll see what happens tomorrow at Petco Park as they embark on the 6-game homestand. I will be off tomorrow. Fletch is off tomorrow. Coach Katera will be in for the 3 hours. We will come back here and talk a little San Diego FC because, man, last night was crazy, but not crazy enough to come away with a victory. We'll talk about that on the other side. San Diego Sports 760 live on the iHeartRadio app.
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11: 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Padres got an off day today. They'll start a weekend series at Petco tomorrow against the Twins. NBA news, James Harden has agreed on a new three-year deal worth $97 million to return to the Cavs with a player option for the 28-29 season. Harden's career earnings will now reach $511 million, making him only the fourth player in NBA history to eclipse the $500 million mark. Well, one NFL note, both the Cowboys and the Saints were fined $500K for fights at Tuesday's joint practice this week. And the Sweetwater Little League team from Bonita, they were supposed to face Davenport, Iowa today at 3 o'clock in the Little League World Series, but they got rained out. It's been rescheduled for tomorrow afternoon at 3 o'clock. But today at 3, though, the team from Tijuana, they'll take on Sydney, Australia at 3 o'clock. Run a business and not thinking about radio? 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
12: Rolling through your Thursday afternoon here on San Diego Sports 760. Hope you're enjoying it. Jonathan Rifkin, Brent Sperry, Schaefer and Sleo all waiting on here to be your drive home from 3 to 6. Feels like a Friday. It is Friday Eve. Hope everybody has interesting weekend plans. It's going to get hot again next week. I was reading it's going to be like in the hundreds off the coast. Not off the coast. That sounds like you're on the water. Inland from the coast. That's a better way of putting it. I will not be doing weather and traffic for News Radio 600 Kogo anytime soon. Okay, anyways, what I can talk about is soccer and San Diego FC. Who let me have this job? And I'm sure that's what goes through Brent's mind every hour when he has to listen to me. The SDFC problem is something that we've been talking about. Their main problem. And it's no longer very much difficult to identify, even if you don't really know soccer. Like, if you're a new fan and you're still learning the game and you see this team playing, you're like,

0: wow, like they're doing great with like they have the ball and they're dictating pace, and clearly their defense is pretty good overall. But at times, you know, the gap opens up, or there's a mental ops or an error, and I think there's some frustration, and they give up a silly goal. If you're wondering, if you don't understand like the intricacies, whatever the ins and outs, like last night, I think it proved like it's not hard to identify. They have the ball, they complete passes, they control where large portions of the match are played. And then more often than not, the opponent controls the handful of moments that end up deciding the result. Welcome to the frustrating game of soccer. Wednesday's 3-1 loss in Portland was, I think, all of SCFC's season condensed into one night. They had 65% possession. They completed 709 passes. They outshot Portland 21-11, and they held a 7-0 advantage in corners. 7-0, man. That's ample opportunity. You don't have to score, but the fact that you gave up zero corners on your own end, you have to find ways to reward those kinds of numbers. Thank goodness for the newcomer, Gabriel Pirani, who was able to get into goal in the 46th minute, right before the end of stoppage time at halftime. Portland scored on the counterattack in the 29th minute. This is kind of the mental lapse that we talk about, right? Portland is a team. We had Adam Sussman on. He's part of the 105.1, the Fan broadcasting team for the Portland Timbers. He came on yesterday. He talked about how their new coach wants to kind of play a similar style to San Diego FC. Control pace, control tempo with possession-styled offense. And last night, Portland did not do that. The version of Portland that we saw was the version that San Diego FC lost to the previous time. A team that stayed back defensively, played on their heels, and just attacked at the most opportune times. And it's frustrating. It's frustrating to watch that kind of play consistently, right? Like, they entered halftime at level with momentum, but then 6 minutes out of the half, Ariel Lessiter got behind the defense, finished inside the 6 foot yard box, or the 6 yard box, not a foot, it's yard. 6 yard box, 18 foot box, there you go. David DaCosta made it 3-1 in the 68th minute, and I felt like that was just like, hey, this team kind of felt like the cosmetics that possession provide were not being rewarded. There was no tangibility to it, and I think that they were just kind of over it. SDFC controlled the ball. Portland controlled the danger. There's a difference, right? You want to make your opponent play defensively. And as much defense as Portland was playing, it was actually SDFC who was playing defensively. They produced 21 shots, but the expected goal was only a 1.41. Don't really love expected goals. Don't really think it's a great indicator of a match. Portland produced 11 shots, got a 1.59 expected goal. I think for the context of this conversation, it shows you how fruitless some of the possession-based or some of those possessions for SDFC were, right? Like, they generated volume without consistently generating any sort of high-value opportunity. That's the problem. Like, even if you're not scoring, you want to pose a threat. And if you get 21 shots and your expected goal is 1.6, you're not posing much of a threat. 6-8-6, that's the record now. 24 points through 20 matches. They sit 13th in the Western Conference, but the table is compressed. We talked about a congested wild card for the San Diego Padres. Well, welcome to the Western Conference of Major League Soccer. Portland owns the ninth and final spot now. This was the margin. This was the difference in the match. The winner was going to now find themselves in the final playoff spot at 27 points. Colorado is sitting in seventh with 28 points. So despite sitting in 13th, San Diego is, by the way, only 3 points below the playoff line and four behind Saturday's opponent, Colorado, at Snapdragon Stadium, a match that you can hear with pregame coverage with Adrian and Darren beginning at 7 o'clock on San Diego Sports 760. There's a lot of leverage going into Saturday's match. An SDFC win moves San Diego to 27 points, a spot behind Colorado. A draw keeps them 4 points separated but intact. But again, another home loss represents another opportunity for this team. A Colorado win moves the Raptors to 31 points, 7 ahead of San Diego, with only 13 matches remaining. Very much like the Padres, these are not much must-win matches, but these are matches that you can point to when you're trying to manage the standings and say this was a missed opportunity. So, again, mathematically not a must-win. But this team has playoff expectations. They have playoff talent. Elias Oshiri came in again off the bench. He looked pretty good. He's supposed to be the connector. We'll see as he develops and gets more comfortable if that'll end up happening. But we're gonna get a good look at Colorado on Saturday, a Colorado team that, you know, after the FIFA break, hosted San Diego FC and won in the 96th minute, right? They're 9-10-1. They have 28 points. They're 7th in the West. They're trying to protect. They've won 3 consecutive league matches without conceding a goal. That's 3 straight clean sheets. And by the way, last night they beat LAFC 1-0. LAFC lost to SCFC last Saturday 1-0. So a little bit of continuity between these two clubs. The important split for this, though, is that Colorado, all 3 of those victories have come at home. They're 2-1-7 on the road. They're 7-0-3 at home. So they're dangerously defensive, but they're not very good on the road. They already beat San Diego 1-0 back on July 22nd. I can't believe it's already been a month. My goodness. And another night where San Diego failed to control at the decisive moment. They controlled for much of the match, but it came to the 96th minute. They lost control for a moment, and that was it. Anders Dreyer should return after serving the suspension resulting from his second yellow card against LAFC. His absence against Portland mattered because obviously he's SDFC's best final third creator and its most reliable player at turning long possessions into whether or not that decisive last moment is going to be a pass or a shot, right? There's nobody more keen on that than Anders Dreyer in Major League Soccer. Now, Prani made his case to remain heavily involved after scoring last night. Elias Oshiri has made his 2 substitution appearances, and he's getting closer to the point where I think San Diego is going to be looking for him for more than just like that late game cameo from its new DP. Like, this is the real opportunity to see a retooled attack finally operate together. Dreyer creates, Ingvartsson occupies the center backs, Pirani finds the center space, and Oshiri attacks defenders off the dribble. That is the formula, I think, for Mikey Vadas and this team to try and get out there and find a way to string together some wins. Can SDFC create quality instead of merely volume? 21 shots looks dominant on paper until you realize how few of them really threatened Portland, right? So get those shots. You're getting those opportunities, but you have to find a way to be a little bit more dangerous with them. And then also the big part of this is the counter defense, right? Portland repeatedly found space before San Diego could restore its defensive shape. Like, if you're going to keep possession that long and play around the perimeter of the box, you have to have some game plan when the counter strikes, right? You're not going to score every time. It's not going to be a goal kick every time. Sometimes there's going to be an interception or a tackle, and the opponent's going to get the ball. And it just didn't feel like there was a ton of recognition of like, hey, maintain the shape, get 11 behind, and let's try and stop this thing from getting into the back of the net. So it ends up becoming that question, right? And it's so funny because, like, you can look at the stats and say, wow, this team dominated what happened. Or you can look at the final score and say, wow, they got dominated. But the truth is in the middle. It feels like they control their own fate with these matches, right? 3 goals for Portland, fine. But was it 3 goals for Portland, or did San Diego really lapse 3 times that Portland was able to take advantage? Now, credit to Portland, because you have to find ways to take advantage when your opponent gives you those moments. But for how much of this match that SDFC controlled and for how much of these matches they keep controlling, the inability to finish has become like that error is continuing to prevail. It's continuing to prevail. And look, is Anders Dreyer, would he have been the difference for this team last night? We'll never know. I don't think that's the question here. But I think that there needs to be something, some ingenuity or something else going on here in the attacking third that can complement their ability to even get there. Because that's they shine, man. They shine at pace and control and crisp passing. I mean, everything is there. But when it comes to just puncturing at the end of these attacks, it is where they fall off a cliff. But I do think Colorado is another good opportunity for them to respond. Colorado bad on the road. SDFC good at home. Great opportunity. Should be a lovely day on Friday or Saturday as well. Lovely day on Saturday. 7:30 kickoff, 7 p.m. pregame action here. San Diego Sports 760. Darren and Adrian will have you for the call on Saturday. All right, we'll wrap things up here on the other side and get you to Schaefer and Sliwa. It's a Thursday on San Diego Sports 760, also live on the iHeartRadio app.
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3: 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You're backed up from Washington. North 5 slowing from Del Mar Heights to Loma Santa Fe. South 163 Kernyville Road on ramp, a car hit a stop sign.
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0: Wrapping things up here on a

is mostly in session for a lot of you. It is, I will say, it is nice. Like the summer months when I go to the gym, it's, you know, a lot of high school kids, a lot of high school kids from the local high schools, a lot of the football players. It's weird. It's weird going to a public gym and like as an almost 30-year-old and you walk in and there's some 10th grader who plays offensive line at Chaminade High School, one of the better, you know, football teams in the state of California. And he's a 4-star recruit and he is built like a truck. And you're like, okay, that is what is going on here? Like, what are they feeding kids these days? Anyways, like these are grown men. It is nice that school's in session from that perspective because there are fewer kids in the gym. Very good. Make sure you nominate teachers at iHeartRadio.com/teachers. I'm going to be off tomorrow. Fletch will be off tomorrow. We both have weddings. I have aired my grievances about getting my tux shipped because that was a requirement. The bride, Emily, whom none of us shall defy, for fear of our lives. She sent us the link. We all had the specific tux. There was no say in whether or not we could go to a place and get it fitted. Somehow the button down that it came with is fine. And the suit jacket is maybe a half a size too small around the chest and the shoulders. I'm not exactly sure how that happened because the measurements for the jacket were the same as the measurements for the undershirt, the button down shirt. Don't know how that happened. My shoulders and my chest did not grow, could not have grown substantially in that time, in the 3 weeks it took from submitting the measurements to actually getting the tuxedo. So anyways, I'm sure there will be pictures on Instagram at Jonathan Rifkin. You can laugh at me. I have likened it to that episode of The Office when Michael Scott accidentally wears the woman's suit. And I'm all good for people laughing at me if it adds value to their day and elevates their time. So we'll see how it goes. I'm also on the bride side of the wedding. So I'm not exactly sure like how pictures are going to go. I'm not exactly sure, like, am I walking down the aisle with one of the groomsmen? So we're going to learn a lot here over this weekend in Temecula. I'll have a full report for you on Monday. I'm sure Fletch will from his wedding up in Northern California as well. But Coach Quintero will be in. The great John Quintero will be in here for 3 hours. I know Steve Hartman will join the program. Two legends on your airwaves on 760 tomorrow. Going to be great. And it's going to be a good weekend as well. Padres need to find a way to right the ship a little bit back at home against Minnesota. I would prefer to come back on Monday and this team not be trailing Arizona and be on the outside looking in now of a wild card spot. My favorite story of the day, though, I think, and I can't believe it's taken so long for us to even get to this story because it has been a story for a couple of weeks, but it's been a lot more, it's made headlines more last night and today. And it's this University of Akron football marketing campaign that they've done over the last couple of weeks where they honestly, I think it probably is the greatest season ticket promotion ever. Maybe a little sketchy, but definitely the greatest. Like, you buy a season ticket, you get entered for a chance to help script the opening drive of their first game of the season against Robert Morris University. And anybody who buys season tickets is entered for a chance to win. People have been buying 20, 30 season tickets. Akron has had a record number of season tickets sold. Akron plays in the MAC, for people who aren't familiar with sort of the lower mid-ish section of college football, Division I college football. They have largely been falling at the very end of the FBS ladder in terms of competitiveness. Their head coach, Joe Moorhead, I think he's in his sixth or seventh year now. They haven't had a season over 500 in 12 years. He brought them to 500 one season, 5-5. In his 7 years there, it has been an abysmal, one of the worst Division I FBS programs in a long, long time consistently. But they have sold out on their season tickets. They have, for the first time, have sold out on their suites, which it's amazing that Akron has suites. Good on them. And to the point where national media members, or pundits, I guess, like Barstool Big Cat, bought tickets. And Barstool Big Cat has been named as a finalist to potentially receive the opportunity to script the first drive for Akron. Now, that comes with a bit of a double-edged sword. Originally, Akron said that they were going to announce the winner on August 19th. Yesterday was August 19th. They came out with a list of top 10
people of people.

0: who qualified based on random drawings done by their business school. I'm not exactly sure where Akron's business school ranks on the business school rankings, though. I have in past years looked at the business school rankings, and I don't remember Akron falling very much high on the list. No offense to Akron. Still a great school. Awesome. Anyways, it's also beside the point. But I understand why people would be like, man, if this goes to Barstool Big Cat, this kind of feels rigged. Like they're doing this thing for, it would be fun if it went to more of a layman or more of a fan. What happens if like the Akron Zips fan who's been there since the 80s or the 70s, like, you know, like reward that person. So I understand why the ire that is drawing for some people that they number one push back the date when they were going to announce the finalists, I think the August 24th. And then the winner, and that they just randomly announced these finalists, and that a celebrity media pundit was part of it. And as though, you know, and he only bought 18 tickets, which I guess is a lot, but comparatively some other people wasn't. But I think it's really, I think overall, look, it worked. The marketing campaign where people aren't canceling their season tickets because of this. But I think that it gives people an incentive to show up and to have a good time and to see what happens. And I don't know, maybe Akron decides that they're not good enough and that they should just let fans script a lot of their games. Remember the fan-controlled football league that that Johnny Manziel played in, where you could like punch in your vote for these three plays that popped up on the screen and they would have to do it? That's kind of how this feels a little bit. It makes you wonder, like, how much would you pay for one Craig Stammen decision, right? Or what would that decision be? Replay challenge, bullpen call? Pinch hitter. I don't know. I think it's interesting. Akron, Ohio, man. Right now leading the way in innovation for college football marketing. It's not just a place where they make tires and blimps. They also come up with lucrative college football marketing schemes. That's going to do it for us here on a Thursday. Schaefer and Sliwa, you are in such good hands with these guys coming up next year for your afternoon drive time pleasure from 3 to 6. Big thanks to Ben Fletcher, Brent Sperry, Mary, Mike, all of you for making us a part of your Thursday afternoon plans. Big congratulations to Michelle on winning some My Chemical Romance tickets as well for participating in the Talkback Mic. To all of you who participated in our Talkback Mic here today as well. I'll be back on Monday. Enjoy Coach Katera tomorrow. Schaefer and Sliwa coming up next. Enjoy the rest of your Thursday. J-Riff is out of here. 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
16: Tough injury news for the Ravens as center Danny Pinter suffered a torn patella tendon during yesterday's joint practice with the Vikings, likely ending his season. The career backup was penciled in as the Ravens' replacement for Tyler Linderbaum, who joined the Raiders this offseason. Multiple players thrown out of the Giants-Dolphins joint practice today down in Florida for throwing punches. James Harden back to the Cavs on a three-year, $97 million deal, according to ESPN. I'm Bill Miranda.
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1: 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Padres have off today. They'll start a weekend series tomorrow at Petco Park against the Twins. NBA news, James Harden has agreed on a new three-year deal worth $97 million to return to Cleveland when he has a player option for the 28-29 season. Harden's career earnings will now reach $511 million, making him only the fourth player in NBA history to eclipse the $500 million mark. NFL news, both the Cowboys and the Saints were fined $500K today for fights they got into at Tuesday's joint practice. And we probably have more of that coming because the Dolphins got in some fights today. Little League World Series, the team from Sweetwater up in Bonita, they were supposed to play Davenport, Iowa today at 3 o'clock. That game got rained out. It's been rescheduled for tomorrow afternoon at 3 o'clock. Up here in a couple minutes, the team from Tijuana, they're going to take on Sydney, Australia. Run a business and not thinking about radio? 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
18: Schaefer and Sliwa, Sean Schaefer, and San Diego's own Alan Sliwa. Here's Schaefer and Sliwa.
2: All right, San Diego and Southern California, what's going on? Hour one, we're back. Schaefer and Sliwa, good to see you, my friend.
20: Thank you, buddy. Good to see you as well. Great to hear that
2: you're alive.
20: No, that you officially said, like, an investment I made was a poor investment.
2: Yeah, he's telling me something off the air. Yeah, before you go
20: right
2: on the air.
20: Before we went on.
2: Sometimes, when you have a good relationship with someone, you're willing to be honest with them, right?
20: Mm-hmm.
2: You know, like, sometimes if you don't, like, if I had just met you and you're asking me a question, I'm just going to go along with it. What?
20: We same color shirt.
2: Well, no. I'm Navy. You're black.
20: Oh, you're Navy?
2: I'm Navy.
20: I'm black.
2: Don't you think?
20: I think I'm colorblind.
2: Is it black, Brett?
20: That looks black to me.
1: It looks black to me.
20: Look, either I'm colorblind.
2: Put it in the chat. Is this Navy or black?
20: Either I'm colorblind or you're colorblind.
2: This
20: but
2: is
20: my
2: Navy.
20: Girl always tells me she's like, you're colorblind.
2: I'm could
20: like,
2: be black.
20: I just think it's funny because I never wear.
2: We always wear the same thing.
20: Typically, I don't wear a black shirt.
2: I never wear a cream shirt.
20: Yesterday I wore a cream shirt. You go cream. I go black. You go black. What are we doing?
2: Here's what I was going to say. Because we have this good. If it was our first day meeting and you asked me something, and even if I thought it was the dumbest thing ever, I would tell you how good
20: that
2: idea.
20: Yeah, that's really
2: just.
20: Good.
2: Just
20: smart.
2: Out of like
20: I think that's really
2: respect,
20: smart.
2: You know, like if we met and you showed me your shoes and they were the ugliest shoes in the world and you're like, hey, what do you think of my cool shoes? I'm like, those are really nice. But I'd be thinking those shoes are horrific.
20: Yeah.
2: But now that we know each other, like if I don't like your Sambas, which you're wearing right now, I'd be like, how are you wearing Sambas? It's not 1989.
20: Could be.
2: We're at the point in our relationship where we can be honest.
20: Now I want to go back to the Sambas here for a quick second. These are kind of ageless.
2: Are they though?
20: Oh, yeah. You don't think so? You can wear Sambas, I think, at any time. All right, let's go back to the original thing.
13: Well, you're telling me you made some investment in something.
21: Wait, we're not.

0: You could share it, I feel like. And share in general terms.
1: General terms would be getting research done on my YouTube channel that you're basically like, hey, you don't need to do that research. And I'm telling you that. Well, I already paid for it, so I don't have a choice.
0: Right. You pay to have to basically somebody optimize. Get under the hood, like, optimize your web.
1: Yeah.
0: Your web, you know, because you do a lot of work away from here as well. Like I do, like with whatever, a wrap-up show. So you pay to get it optimized. And I told you, I'm like, I think that's a waste of money.
1: Yeah, but this is how it happened. You're like,
0: before the show.
1: You're like, I think that's a waste of money. Welcome to the Schaefer and Sliwa show.
0: Exactly what
1: I'm
0: happened.
1: John Schaefer. This is Alan Sliwa. I'm like, wow, that's great. That's good timing on the investment.
0: Can I make this point about wasting money?
1: Mm-hmm.
0: We all do it. You know, like you almost have to.
1: How so? Like, what do you mean?
0: Like, I mean, like I'll give you an example. I'm building a room right now in my house.
1: I don't think that's wasting money. I think that's actually a good investment.
0: Potentially.
1: No,
0: I don't have to do it.
1: And it gives you another space inside of your place where you can actually be exclusively there for work.
0: True, but until your son spending money I don't necessarily need to spend here on this thing. But it's like sometimes where do you do
1: all your YouTube shows?
0: From my kitchen table.
1: So this is a good investment. So,
0: right. I can't be at my kitchen table every single night. Like, literally, every night at 8:30, my wife goes upstairs because I'm doing a YouTube show. And I'm like, that's not fair or reasonable. So now I'm going to go into my basement.
1: But initially you told her, hey, I think you should get a studio, like a studio apartment. So when I'm doing my show, you can hang out there.
0: Yeah, you could just be there.
1: And then when I'm done, I'll text you and then you could come home.
0: That's exactly right.
1: And it's that you're paying for it.
0: She didn't love it.
1: She didn't take that idea.
0: She doesn't love it.
1: You know, you said you're honest now. You know,
0: yeah, I wasn't honest with you like 4 months ago.
1: Yeah, I think you know what it was. It was the Monterey trip. Once I slept in,
0: I'm like, what is the deal, dude? He slept through the World Cup, dude. I'm opening the blinds up to get sun in your face.
1: We had a life-defining moment of whether I'm still alive or not.
0: I was still nervous because I didn't want to, like, hit you in the face when you were sleeping and be like, wake up. So I just started making noise around the room, assuming you would get up, and you didn't because you were wearing, like, earbuds or whatever it's called, earplugs.
1: It was the most unsmooth.
0: And that's what you said.
1: Like, I'm like, John, if you want to just wake me up. Quit opening and closing the blinds. Like, something's going on.
0: When you woke up, the first thing you said was, dude, why are you making all this noise? Just, like, wake me. Like, what are you doing? I'm like, oh, my bad.
1: Real quick on the being honest part. Somebody has something in their teeth. You say anything or no?
0: Do I?
1: No, you don't. I'm just saying.
0: No, normally I would not.
1: You have to.
0: I normally would not.
1: No, those are important.
0: I'll say it to my wife. I wouldn't say it to you.
1: You and I are at a SDSU event. I have a freaking something right in the middle of my teeth. You don't pull me to the side for a quick second.
0: Like a piece of seaweed, like stuck, like a huge piece
1: covering,
0: of green.
1: It's covering half of my tooth.
0: Like a full
1: you
0: tooth.
1: You don't pull me to the side.
0: I may.
1: And say, Slee, before you talk to the athletic director at San Diego State, you might want to take that thing off of your tooth.
0: Would you tell me if I had acai bowl just running down my shirt like I did yesterday? That I would. If your shirt was stained.
1: That's one of my favorite stories that you have told me so far. That story was great. And then you wanted to avoid running into anybody that you knew.
0: Of course, I then see someone right away. Anyway, where were we?
1: I think we were talking about how
0: I know where
1: I made a poor investment. But before that, I think we wanted to get into sports.
0: Do you feel bad about it?
1: No, a little bit.
0: Yeah, it's like you miss 100% of the shots you don't take, though.
1: Right.
0: Which means some shots you're going to take, you're going to miss.
1: Yeah. But you shouldn't take a shot from half court. That's what I think they're saying.
0: Maybe.
1: There's still 18 left on the shot clock. Probably don't pull up from half court.
0: Like, you know, an NBA jam, you're like hitting all the buttons. Like, why are you shooting from the opposite side of the... That's what my 7-year-old does. I'm like, dude, you're supposed to be closer to the rim. A couple of things. We'll get into the Padres, obviously, who are off today. I will say this. Like, I'm a little more concerned today, Alan, than I was yesterday about the tightening wildcard race. Like, St. Louis today scores 6 runs in a 9th inning.
1: Cardinals might be a little bit of a problem here. They're supposed to fade away.
0: And they beat the Reds in a wild game, 10-9. Mm-hmm. Last night, it was actually during our show, Arizona beats Boston at Fenway to salvage a game. They pulled within a game. So Arizona's 1 game back. Correct me if I'm wrong. St. Louis is 1.5 games back of San Diego. This has all of a sudden became a 3-horse race that I thought was a 2-horse race.
1: Okay, we got a little bit of better news.
0: Okay.
1: 2.5 is the Cardinals. Is that right?
0: Oh.
1: Is it 2.5?
0: Got me all scared.
1: I felt like they were closer anyways. But they keep winning. They're 7-3 in their last 10.
0: 2.5?
1: 2.5.
0: Behind San Diego.
1: 2.5 behind San Diego.
0: Okay. Yeah, that's not
1: in Arizona. And Arizona won back. And I think you had mentioned St. Louis going with Philly.
0: They're going
1: here
0: to Philadelphia for 3. Starting maybe this weekend? Or is it today? I don't know. I think it's this weekend.
1: It has to be this weekend.
0: They're not playing. They're not going to play in Cincinnati during the day and in Philadelphia at night.
1: They're double. Then they're going to New York. They got one game against the Mets that they have to make up from April.
0: Can I tell you something real quick?
1: Starting tomorrow. And then Arizona's got a 3-game set against Cincinnati, which they'll probably do damage with. Cincinnati's not good.
0: Can I, since this show's already completely off the tracks?
1: Yeah.
0: Can I share a story with you?
1: Yeah.
0: My time in minor league baseball.
1: Mm-hmm.
0: Out of college, I'm working in Lynchburg, Virginia. Bible Belt. Tiny town, right? We did a doubleheader against like their rival in Salem, Virginia. It's an hour away. So there's the Salem team. It's a Red Sox affiliate. There's the Lynchburg team. It's a Pittsburgh affiliate. They're an hour away in Virginia. Someone had the terrible idea. This is like 2005. You can Google this. Or 2004. Someone had the terrible idea of playing one game in Lynchburg and one game in Salem same day. So they played a doubleheader in two different
1: cities. What were the times?
0: 12,
1: I've never heard that.
0: 12-7. Anyway, the
1: team. Never heard of that before.
0: The like farm directors or the teams, like the Pittsburghs and the Bostons of it, like freaked out after it. This is like kind of early internet days. It's 20 years ago. It's not like you could get away with that today.
1: But it's not even getting away with anything. That's a dumb idea.
0: I agree with that.
1: It's just a
0: it's
1: dumb
0: idea. The 460 series. That was the road that separated the two towns of Salem in Roanoke and Lynchburg. How dumb is that? I called both those games. It was 2 9-inning games. Minor league games are normally 7 innings for a doubleheader, so they had to use more arms, which the teams hate because now you're throwing 18
1: innings. Then everyone
0: innings.
1: Had to shower, clean up, get back on the bus.
0: And then and head back
1: immediately
0: after the game.
1: Start warming up. 12-7 like is 12 not, that's not.
0: Might have been 11-7. I mean, there was enough time in order to do it. I don't know why. Well, it goes back to I asked if the Cardinals are playing the Phillies tonight. And you're like, no, they can't play in Cincinnati. And in Philadelphia.
1: But listen, yesterday things got a little tighter. Like, we had a quick breath on, what's today, Thursday? Tuesday night when Tatis lost it and had some of the coldest moments I've ever seen highlights-wise in baseball. Arizona had lost that night as well.
0: Yeah, it was up to 2 games for
1: a
0: moment.
1: We got a little kind of starting
0: cushion.
1: To feel, yeah.
0: Cushion.
1: Starting to put your feet up. You're starting to walk around.
0: Puff
1: I don't know how you
0: down.
1: Were walking around.
0: No, after the Tatis game, I felt good.
1: I'm walking around like, do you guys forget who the San Diego Padres are?
0: Forget about
1: you
0: Tatis?
1: See that San Diego right on this guy's chest? And then 12 hours later.
0: They do nothing.
1: They did nothing. And a couple other squads won. It kind of, it brings you back to reality a little bit.
0: Would you say, or would you be like, what's your temperament? Concerned? Cautious, still feel good about them? Like, what's your state?
1: They got work to do. Like, let's put it this way. I think if they're gonna grab that final wild card spot, I still think between them, Arizona, and if you want those St. Louis in the mix, I still like the Padres' chances of grabbing that final wild card spot. But I don't know if this is going to be one of those. You can lose 4 of 5 or lose a couple series in a row and think you're still like in the driver's seat.
0: Yeah, I agree.
1: Because other teams, this happens, you know it in baseball. What has St. Louis got to lose? They got nothing to lose. I know Arizona's got a lot on their shoulders, so they're expected. Yep. I think beginning of the season, they were expected to make the playoffs or at least be in the mix, and they are in the mix. But I think there's a piece of this. The more confidence you can give another team, that's just you're fighting with your – what's the saying? You're fighting with fire, flirting with fire, whatever it is. Like don't get too cute here. You still got, you might have gone through a stretch where you looked great. You might have gone through a stretch where you passed 4, 5, 6 teams in the NL. The job's not done and it's nowhere near being done. They got still 34 games left. I think it's 34, around that number is what they have left. They still got a lot of baseball in front of them in order to make it happen.
0: And you remember my goal, and we'll see if they can make it happen.
1: And if they want that to happen, that's a whole different conversation.
0: My goal is be 4 up with 3 to play before Arizona gets here. Yeah. But my real goal is just make the postseason.
1: But
0: I'd love to see them have clinched heading into that Arizona series.
1: Yeah, yeah. And apparently the the clinching and you know, trying to get that done by the, I think their last six games, isn't it Dodgers in Arizona?
0: And I want to say that's Dodger Stadium.
1: I think that's
0: so. My dream scenario is clinching a playoff spot at Dodger Stadium before the Arizona series.
1: Okay,
0: that's my dream scenario for right now.
1: Here's my dream scenario:
0: winning the World Series,
1: just in the regular season.
0: You can't win the World Series in the regular season.
1: Cannot, but just in the regular season, my dream scenario. Yeah, as long as they got, you tell me Saturday and Sunday they got nothing to play for and they could start lining things up. I'm okay with that, and I got no problem at all. Closing it up in San Diego, I don't care about closing it up at Dodger Stadium. They'll have they'll have sealed up the NL West month prior.
0: But I care because I don't want, because if you get to the Arizona series and you haven't clinched, that means Arizona could knock you out still. Because if you get to the Arizona series, three up with three to play and they win three and they have the tiebreaker, I don't want that scenario. Nope.
1: I'm with you. I get that. But if you drop three in a row
0: it's
1: at
0: on
1: home,
0: you. I
1: not
0: agree.
1: To,
0: it's on you.
1: You know, so just go handle your business. And wherever it lands, it lands. I just want, give me Saturday and Sunday that they got nothing to play for.
0: Yeah, so you don't have to pitch Michael King on Sunday
1: give
0: before
1: me Saturday
0: game
1: and
0: on
1: Sunday,
0: Tuesday.
1: You got nothing to play for.
0: I'll tell you what would help them get to that situation that we're asking for. Better play from these two players. And we'll tell you who those two players are on the other side. Plus, how about this? Matt Devine, DSG. Padres Collective and more will join us coming up at 4 p.m. Great show lined up. Matt Johnson, San Diego State's offensive coordinator with the Aztecs 16 days out. 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
4: Southbound 63 past the university crash blocking the slow lane. You're backed up from Mission Valley. Northbound beginning to slow from the 56 to the one with Santa Fe. South 805 also sluggish. We are on Mesa Boulevard to the 15. South 5 on and off traffic Washington to the 54.
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1: You know what would go a long way, Alan, for the Padres? Other than winning games, which would go a long way. How about Jackson Merrill and Manny Machado playing up to their abilities? Now, you might say, well, is that fair on Jackson Merrill? Well, his road trip was really bad. 2-for-24. Okay, six games, but that's not good. And then Manny's month, and we know the year's been bad. His month has been also bad. He's got a 591 OPS, under 600. He's hit one home run this month. We just saw it 2 days ago. So it's concerning, right? The way Machado and Merrill have played here recently, that's got to at least be a talking point.
0: One of the things that I thought when the Padres were balling out, they were doing what they were doing, I thought there was almost like, hey, they can do all this, and Manny still hasn't got it going on a consistent basis. Manny's had moments. I mean, he's up to 20-plus home runs, whatever it is, but his average is awful. He's clearly not having a Manny Machado type of season. Right. But I thought, all right, they might be okay just merely based off of, look at all these other guys that are going, Manny will eventually turn it around. The Merrill one scares me more than the... maybe that one scares me more. I know, like you said, it's a much smaller sample size. The problem with, I think, with Jackson Merrill, it's like you want him to think less. You want him to just go out there and play. But damn, some of the pitches he swings at, like, he does not have this feel for the strike zone. And he looks like he's all over the place with some of his swings. Yep. And when you're that young, momentum is probably everything. Like, Manny can still walk home, or he could go home and be like, I'm still Manny 100%. Effing Machado. I'm going to figure this out. And once I click a little bit, I can go for a month where my numbers are just unreal.
1: That's a good point.
0: Hopefully. The Jackson Merrill piece, it's like, I need Merrill to know that he's good to go and he's so young and inexperienced and I'm sure emotional and everything else. You need one of those two guys. If Tatis is doing what he's doing, you got Ty France, you got a couple of these guys that are contributing, but Merrill and Machado cannot both be bad at the same time, just like it was awful when either all three of these guys were bad or it was Tatis and Merrill. Like, you need two of these three guys to be clicking.
1: Yeah, there was one month in there, I would say, from All-Star break until, let's say, the last week. They really were going as an offense. A lot of the statistics suggested they were one of the top three teams in baseball in a lot of offensive categories. Simple things like runs scored or home runs or batting average, right? They were really good. But more recently, and it is a smaller sample size, the six-game road trip, now they played bad teams. Like, Cleveland and New York are not good, and they went 3-3, and their offense really was all over the place. They'd have a good game, then a bad game, a decent game, then a bad game. Well, does that change coming home? I still feel as if the offense is way better than it was, even off the 3-3 road trip where they struggled to score at times. I hope I'm proven correct in saying that I feel as if the offense has turned a corner, but they got to play well against both Minnesota and Pittsburgh coming up for me to dig deeper in that, like, have a stronger vindication in that take.
0: Yeah, I mean, I think, listen, they're in a weird position because it's not like they have the luxury of they're going to make the playoffs either way.
1: Right.
0: But let's just assume, even if I could kind of separate these, but I think there's a consistency to them. If Jackson Merrill and Manny Machado have struggles the rest of the way, my concerns of them making the postseason goes up.
1: High, right.
0: If you have between Tatis, Jackson Merrill, and Manny Machado in a wild card series, a three-game set, if two or three of those guys are not performing, I don't think you're moving on. So it's like, it's so integral to how they've put themselves in this position. The offense was humming. Jackson Merrill was phenomenal. And you kind of felt like, again, I know it's a short sample size here, but he was really bad on this road trip. You're going to need more from those two players. So there is a concern. There's a concern that any time that you have, if Tatis, who will probably go on some type of a slide between now and the end of the season, if that slide is extended, of course you're going to be concerned. Those are your three main players right now.
1: And some people might be listening and be like, guys, are you being fair to like Machado and Merrill? Like, hasn't this team been playing well? Hasn't the offense been good? I mean, the truth is, if you like widen it out and look at their years, both of their years have been very subpar. I mean, Manny, a 712 OPS, is going to be his worst year of his career if this is where he finishes. And Jackson Merrill, despite the 9 home runs post-All-Star break, he led baseball at one point in that category, has an OPS under 700 for the season. That's 70 points below his career average. So they haven't performed. They have in stretches.
0: They had moments.
1: Yes. But as we always say, in 162, it's like saying we have segments. I mean, we do a show every day. You better have moments.
0: Yeah.
1: You know, they need more than moments because of what they're asked to do.
0: Yeah, you can't, if we're using this as an example, it's like, you can't have 60% of your show be bad. And it's like, yeah, but, you know, remember that 40%? I think these players, and again, I go back to it, our conversation is so much better about the Padres today than it was, whatever, right after the All-Star break. But if they're going to finish this thing off and get one of these wild card spots, their offense was the reason why they're in the position they are today. Because their offense all of a sudden woke up and became one of the better offenses in all of baseball. We talked about this a little bit yesterday. I don't need them to be first in all these offensive categories over this stretch, but I can't have them be 30th as well. Can we meet somewhere in the middle? That's all everybody's asking for. Just their main players who are getting paid the most need to come through over this last stretch of 34 games, or we are going to have a struggle of getting that final wild card spot.
1: All right, this is interesting. On the other side, a YouTuber runs into Joe Musgrove, and Musgrove provides a timeline on his return, and we'll share that with you coming up on the other side. Plus, coming up at 4 p.m., Matt Devine, Devine Sports Gospel, much more on the Padres off today, opening a 6-game homestand against the Minnesota Twins tomorrow night at Petco Park. Plus, we're giving away a 4-pack of tickets to see My Chemical Romance on August 30th at Petco Park. 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
2: As the summer winds down and we move away from Instagram posts of sunburns and the fight for real estate at the beach, we get ready for a scarlet and black fall. 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
16: 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Padres have off today. They'll start a weekend series tomorrow down at Petco against the Twins. And NBA news, James Harden has agreed to a new three-year, $97 million contract to return to Cleveland with a player option for the 28-29 season. Harden's career earnings now will reach $511 million, making him only the fourth player in league history to eclipse the $500 million mark. NFL news, both the Cowboys and the Saints got fined $500K today for all the fights that they had at their joint practice on Tuesday. 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

0: Matt Devine will join us coming up at 4 p.m. Great influencer on all things Padres.
1: The cord?
0: I have a bit of a cord issue.
1: Okay, which okay. Is it for the phone or is it for the camera? Because you've cursed at this camera, which I'm telling you right now on my side.
0: Yeah.
1: It's been amazing. I've had no problems with this cord up to this point until this morning when this afternoon when we walked in. I don't know who was in here, brother.
0: I know. But what was going on there? Did you notice that, Brent? We can't hear you. Oh, it stems back to our broadcast last night. Because they have to reconfigure things for the television because we were... That's right. That makes sense. That makes sense. Because the team was on the road and the broadcast was
1: got you.
0: That makes sense.
1: Well, I'm a creature of habit. So when I walked in, I looked around. I'm like, what's going on here? What happened here? I could sense somebody was in here. So then I put a Ring camera in. I got a Ring camera now. It's in this corner. So anytime something happens, it actually goes off like a siren if somebody comes in here without us.
0: Speaking of SDFC, so they win at LAFC this past weekend. We have to. That's our job. They win this past weekend, but they lose Anders Dreyer in that match to two yellows. So he was unavailable last night, and they fall in Portland in a critical match. They lose 3-1, and they fall further back in the West.
1: Could I be critical on the best player for SDFC real quick?
0: Sure.
1: What the hell was he doing on Saturday?
0: You say with the multiple yellows.
1: What are you doing?
0: First shirt off is the yellow.
1: What's that?
0: The shirt off was the automatic yellow.
1: You take off your shirt, and after he hits his penalty kick, listen, I get it. He's excited. All right, fine. You're going to do that. You get another yellow with about 30 seconds left to play. What's the point of beating LAFC if now they don't have their best player in Portland?
0: And I watched that. What's the point? I watched that live. It was like a hard tackle.
1: Hard tackle.
0: Near midfield.
1: Yep.
0: To your point, I don't know. Maybe if he doesn't make it, does LAFC have a chance there or not? I mean, his final 30 seconds, to your point.
1: Yeah, this is not a one-on-one break or anything like that.
0: It wasn't a breakaway.
1: I mean, there's still a lot of players that were in front of him.
0: That's a good point.
1: There's 30 seconds left in the match.
0: Right.
1: But I go back to my point. Okay, how about this then? If that's what you're going to do, you already have a yellow card for taking off your jersey.
0: So you can't afford another.
1: So what are you taking that chance for? My point is this, and I watched probably from the 40th minute on yesterday, I watched that entire game against Portland.
0: And they tied it up. You texted me when they tied it up.
1: They got their asses kicked. I mean, possession in the second half was pretty much all Portland. Portland was putting pressure on. SCFC had a couple of chances, a couple of plays that really just didn't go their way. Unbelievable stops by the goalie from Portland, one where the ball literally just hit his face. Like, you put the ball anywhere you want. It hit him in the face.
0: Okay.
1: And it saved that goal. But in the second half, I mean, Portland was just better. But I'm going to go back to what I just said. If you're Anders Dreyer and you know how desperate SDFC is right now to try to get points, to try to get back into the mix. Saturday's win was signature. It was an amazing win. But you walk away from that game, it's like, well, what if they don't get any points in Portland, what does it matter that you beat LAFC? And what does it matter if Anders Dreyer isn't there? That was very, very frustrating to watch. And, unfortunately, yesterday, if you felt like SCFC was starting to take some steps forward, I read something this morning in the UT. They haven't won two matches in a row.
0: Since very early.
1: Two MLS matches in a row since the first month of the season.
0: Yeah, it's
1: been a while. This is definitely not the squad that we were watching last year. And maybe what people have been telling us about how a lot of people have kind of caught up to what SDFC's style is. And last year they got to watch them. Now they have some film on them. But wildly disappointing game yesterday and just absolutely killed any momentum that SDFC was building on.
0: I mean, to be honest, well, it's not late. It's getting late when you're in 13th place. And yeah, you're within a handful of points of being in a playoff position. And yes, we know that anything can happen in the postseason, but if you're getting in as the eighth or ninth best team in the Western Conference.
1: I don't think they make the postseason.
0: I think it's still too early.
1: I mean, aren't they
0: 3 points out of a playoff spot?
1: I agree it's too early, but there's no momentum. That's like
0: I know.
2: They had a little bit for a brief period of time.
1: And they got demolished yesterday.
0: Yeah.
1: Maybe I'm just frustrated by yesterday's game, but the Dreyer thing, it just That's the sloppy. Like that, for a player like that of that caliber, he cannot put SDFC in that position for not being able to be there in this game against Portland.
0: Hear me out. Four of their next five are at home. So let's look up after those five matches. Did they win three of them?
1: That's fair.
0: With four of five at home, that's Colorado and LA Galaxy at home. You're in Orlando, then San Jose and Philly at home. Can you win three of your next five matches and get a point or two elsewhere? Because I think the conversation maybe changes then. But to your point, if they don't play well over the next four or five matches, it's becoming more and more challenging to reach the postseason.
1: This whole season has been a disappointment so far. Can it change? Sure, of course it can. But last night was wildly frustrating. And again, if you're Andre Schreier, you can't put yourself in this position where you're not there for your team in such a critical game against Portland. It takes away the whole purpose of winning at LAFC.
0: No doubt. All right, so the update on Joe Musgrove comes from a YouTuber in New York. Is that accurate? The Twitch streamer? How do you even say this guy's name? Faze Rug?
1: I think so. Yeah, I think
0: that's right. The F and the Z are capitalized, but the A and the E aren't in his first name. And he's a Padres fan?
1: Apparently a Padres fan, and randomly at a restaurant caught up with him. Said hello to him, and Musgrove was giving love to him just in the sense of him being a Padre fan, and called him kid was calling him a legend, a San Diego legend. So I guess, and I listened to it, we don't have to play it or anything like that, but the injury update, it's Musgrove telling him that he'll be back in the next couple of weeks. So if you're not getting the breaking news from one of these reporters, you might be getting it from a YouTuber. I'll just say this. I'll say this on the Musgrove piece. He by far, you know, if we were talking about Joe Musgrove in the past, there really wasn't much to talk about that you were feeling confident in. Now it's almost like, I don't know how you feel about Musgrove, but now I'm kind of at the point where I'm just expecting him to be up with the Padres in the next couple of weeks and be active.
0: I'm expecting him to be active, but I'm not expecting maybe what others are, which is him having this huge impact. Okay. I hope he's healthy. Like, and the reason I say that is the Tommy John, obviously. And even I don't take away a ton from minor league numbers on rehab starts, but we should recognize that it's been very up and down. He hasn't had these unbelievable outings so far in his rehab stint. Here's the best part. His velocity is up. That's great. And he's been healthy. So that's really, really good. But I don't know, man. You're being thrown into the fire. It's a pennant race. You haven't pitched in 2 years. Do I expect him to have great numbers? I don't know. To be honest, I don't. I'm hopeful, but that's not my expectation.
1: All right, so you don't have... And what do you think most Padre fans are thinking? What?
0: I don't know.
1: Are they just automatically... No, because this happens all the time. It's the name. You only remember the name.
0: Right.
1: You're not thinking of the... You're not thinking of what the name is today. It's like a lot of, you'll get a player that joins a team and you're like, oh my gosh, he got this player. Yeah, but he's 38, he's washed and he hasn't hit.
0: It was like the Tyson fight on Netflix I got roped into 3 years ago against like one of the Paul brothers. I'm like, hey, you never know. And I turn the thing on. The guy's like, nee, he can't even like move. You know what I mean? It's like, but I think it's still 1999.
1: Did you have to, you didn't pay for that because you already had Netflix? Was it
0: that?
1: I was
0: at Circa in Vegas. So okay. it was just on.
1: But you watched it?
0: I watched it.
1: I got roped into it too.
0: Yeah, because it's Tyson. I'm like, yeah, but he's 60. Turns out he's not 29.
1: Everyone just wanted to see Jake Paul, I think. Everybody just wanted to see him get knocked out.
0: Yeah.
1: But so I think if you believe that most player or most fans think that, hey, this is going to be the Joe Musgrove of 2023, 2024, 2022, if you think most people are thinking of it that way, I agree with you. I don't think that's a fair assessment.
0: Mm-hmm.
1: But what would you be impressed by? Like, if Joe Musgrove comes back, you're hesitating on what you think he can do. What does he need to do where you'd be like, all right, he's ready to contribute. He's like, what would surprise you? Let's put it that way.
0: What would surprise me is if we looked up.
1: I don't know how low your bar is for him.
0: If we looked up in four outings, and he had a sub 4.5 ERA. That would surprise me. And it would also surprise me if in any of those four outings, he went six innings. So that's where I'm starting. I'm expecting 3 to 5 inning stints.
1: Okay.
0: high fours to high fives ERA. For example, and again, don't take this as gospel because minor league rehab numbers don't necessarily matter. He's got a 6 ERA in 3 rehab starts. He's allowed 17 hits in 10 2/3 innings. So, like, just let's recognize that. So, that's 17 hits in 10 2/3 innings with a 6 ERA in 3 rehab innings where he's gone 10 2/3 innings. So, if he's sub 4.5 ERA, if he's working deep into games, that's going to really impress me, and that's going to surprise me.
1: And what's more realistic?
0: I think somewhere between 4.5 and 5.5 and 3 to 5 innings per outing. And hopefully that's good enough to keep this team.
1: What, you know, so what is the, playoff spot? I mean, is there a world where his just stuff's not good enough and they just are like, yeah, you know, we'll use you for a couple of innings? And
0: I hope not. But there is a world where in the postseason that's going to be his job. He's coming out of a bullpen.
1: Mm-hmm.
0: I mean, I hope there's not a world where he's so ineffective that he's not even on a postseason roster.
1: Sure.
0: But that's also possible.
1: Yeah, but I think they're at this point, everything's got to be based off of, are you being effective or not?
0: Yeah, I agree.
1: And there can't be a, yeah, but it's Joe Musgrove. Right. And there can't be, by the way, I'm sure if you're Musgrove, you don't want to be labeled into any of that as well. You want to be an effective pitcher that's obviously contributing to a potential playoff run for the Padres. Yeah, I think that expectation is interesting because
0: what's your expectation, or what do you think plays out over a month of baseball?
1: It's so hard to gauge, but what I'll give this guy, I know he's a workhorse. I know he's a crazy competitor. He's been waiting for this moment for 2 years. I mean, I think overall, if you're expecting, you're probably going to get shorter versions of a good Joe Musgrove, not longer versions and not a great Joe Musgrove. But I could see him eventually being a player that just gives you a handful of innings when you need it.
0: Which is good.
1: Come more key moments, key situations. But that's also a lot to ask for. And by the way, how do you predict how somebody's going to do when they haven't pitched in 2 years?
0: Well, that's the problem. How do you predict someone's going to be really effective mm-hmm. when they haven't pitched in 2 years? All right, we'll stay on the Padres on the other side. What the current ownership group is going to be doing

0: for the members of the Padres staff after the sale, right? They've sold to Jose Feliciano and Kwanzaa Jones. What's the current ownership group doing for the current staff of the San Diego Padres? Plus, Matt Devine from Devine Sports Gospel will join the show. 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
3: Southbound 70, 805. Things are starting to bunch up right at Miramar Road. It's going to be a pretty slow ride out to Imperial Avenue. Meanwhile, the southbound side of the 5 freeway is going to be sluggish off and on from the 52 all the way out to H Street. Northbound side pretty heavy from Carmel Mountain Road over to Loma Santa Fe.
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23: 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The Abraham Lincoln aircraft carrier is being relieved in the Middle East, sending its San Diego-based crew back home after a modern record deployment. And prosecutors say the man arrested for arson in Sunday's Sereno Valley brush fire has admitted to starting the incident.
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26: All right, SDFC.
0: Oh, you were just going off.
26: Yeah, I was upset at them. Back at home at Snapdragon Stadium Saturday when they take on Colorado. 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San Diego Sports. 760. Where's Colorado in the standings? Have they shot up? Where's Colorado?
0: I was just looking at the standing, actually.
26: Seventh.
0: All right. That's a big match.
26: They got 28 points.
0: That's a big match. Here's the thing. You were upset about...
26: Yeah,

0: Kings hit a two-run homer, or they hit a two-run homer off King yesterday.
1: Okay.
0: And I did my regular text to you of, I use a curse word.
1: Yeah, you did.
0: There's four letters in total.
1: It started with
0: in the curse word. It starts with F as in Frank.
1: Exactly.
0: Right?
1: And I always write back, it's early.
0: It's early.
1: But you were right.
0: This was one of
1: You were right.
0: One of the. By the way, I loved when you said it was early.
1: I thought
0: because
1: it was.
0: That's happened a couple of times.
1: That they've won.
0: And everything's kind of worked out. Yesterday, I was waiting. I'm like, yeah, this ain't happening.
1: I know, and it didn't. You were right yesterday. This I find to be cool. In this world of professional sports where the rich do get richer, whether it's the players or the owners, to give back to an actual staff that isn't ownership or players, I think is refreshing. And Kevin Acey reporting this afternoon, our Padres insider, that the current ownership group is bonusing both full-time and part-time Padres employees with the sale now completed. That every member of the Padres staff, full and part-time, will be bonused, I don't know to what extent, by the current ownership group. I find that refreshing, right? In these $4 billion sales, you typically think, who does it really benefit, right? But here, hopefully it's benefiting, you know, people that are working in like the ticket office or in concessions or... You know,
0: I'm on the field. I'm going to give this thing the credit it deserves. I'm not going to look too much into it. I don't know all the full details there. Obviously, I have no idea. Hey, what does this mean? What kind of bonuses? Is it a percentage of what you're making?
1: Yeah.
0: And it shouldn't. Like that's going to be private information, but it's a good look. It's a good look. And I think if you're new ownership, and this isn't, you know, maybe it is an uncommon practice. If you're taking over a sports franchise... We got one of the four major sports that are here. You know, to be honest with you, there's a lot of risk in having new ownership.
1: Mm-hmm.
0: I think that the Peter Seidler era with the San Diego Padres, listen, if you told me, and God willing, that Peter Seidler was healthy and he had 20 more years left in his life, I don't know what that could have looked like. You know, I just know that there was a true, I want to try to win for San Diego. I care about San Diego. I care about the fans. And everybody embraced him like he was, you know, the obviously a special person in the community of San Diego. New ownership's coming in. John, just naturally, like, I have this thing of like, oh, yeah, you're going to try to do nice things in the beginning, this, that. I think it's because you've just seen it happen so much in the business where people do get burned.
1: Yeah.
0: Or owners do come in and they don't give a flying, you know what, about whether your city is successful or the team is successful. They got this little Excel spreadsheet that says we're making this much money, we're losing this much money, and that's all they care about. This is a good look for the new ownership group. Obviously, this is making the UT and it's making the rounds and we're talking about it. It's a good look. Let's put it that way.
1: This is what Kevin writes today. Padres employees were notified via email on Thursday they'll receive bonuses early next week when the transfer of ownership to the group led by Jose Feliciano and Kwanza Jones is completed. And the bonuses will be paid to full and part-time employees. Sometimes we forget. Like, we think of an organization, we're like, Peter Seidler this, or AJ Preller that, or Manny Machado this. There's a lot of people behind the scenes that play critically important roles to the success or lack thereof of an organization. Not to say Seidler's group didn't play an important role. Of course they did, along with AJ Preller, along with Manny Machado. But there's a lot that goes into that. The front office that Preller has, the team behind the 26-man roster that the Padres have is a massive team.
0: Communications department, ticket sales,
1: and they work,
0: go through.
1: And you and I work in sports or on the periphery of sports. There's a lot that goes into it that people don't see. There's a lot that goes into it.
0: Again, good look. That's and the timing of it, and they're definitely smart to do this, and it's a great feel-good story, and it's a good start for them as – Monday rolls around and that introductory press conference will be held.
1: Yeah, because listen, there'll be other things to be critical about. They are raising ticket prices, for example, in 2027. If there is a 2027, season ticket holders get mad about that. This season has not been perfect.
0: Yeah,
1: one game up in a playoff spot. Right?
0: Go to a game. It ain't cheap.
1: Right, and no doubt.
0: And by the way, this isn't just a San Diego thing.
1: No, of course not.
0: I think this is, you know, across all major sports and concerts and anywhere that you go, things aren't cheap. And there's a lot of things to complain about, but again, that's a good look from new ownership to maybe

0: that creates a bond within their employees that they're taking over and the business they're taking over that, that people will remember.
1: I agree with you. Padres, by the way, opening a homestand tomorrow. Minnesota will be here for three. Pittsburgh will be here on Monday. The new ownership will be introduced on Monday. We plan to be there Monday afternoon with new ownership being introduced down at Petco Park. All right, Matt Devine, Devine Sports Gospel, great content creator around the Padres. He will join us on the other side. We'll get into what's at stake with this upcoming homestand for San Diego. Plus, in the 4 o'clock hour, your chance to win a 4-pack of tickets to see My Chemical Romance. 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
18: 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Padres have off today. They start a weekend series at Petco tomorrow against the Twins. NBA news, James Harden and the Cavs have agreed on a new three-year deal worth $97 million with a player option for the 28-29 season. Harden's career earnings will now reach $511 million, making him only the fourth player in league history to eclipse the $500 million mark. One NFL note, both the Cowboys and the Saints were fined $500,000 for their fights that they had at this week's joint practice on Tuesday. Run a business and not thinking about radio? 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
2: It's Schaefer and Sliwa, Sean Schaefer, and San Diego's own Alan Sliwa. 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
1: All right, hour two, San Diego Sports 760. This is going to be fun. Matt Devine back with us on 760. I think first time, though, on Schaefer and Sliwa. Great content provider for Padres fans. DSG, Devine Sports Gospel. Of course, you can catch him as well with me and Kevin Acey on the Padres Collective. Matt, hope you're doing well, man. Thanks for hopping on, dude.
19: Absolutely, John. Great to hear from you. And Alan, I hope you're having a great day. Thank you so much for having me on.
0: Thank you, man.
1: All right, let's start here. So 34 games remaining. Padres, as we talked about last night, Matt, are playing well, but all of a sudden you look up, all right, they're a game up on Arizona. St. Louis just won a wild game today. There's still a couple of games behind San Diego. But how are you feeling as a lifelong Padres fan with 34 games to go about where the Padres are situated now?
19: Yeah, I honestly feel pretty good. I think that sixth seed is probably the seed we're going to go for and compete with, you know, Arizona and St. Louis. I know Miami's only four games back, so if they lose or have a bad series, they're probably going to be pretty much out of it. I think it's a three kind of horse race right now for that sixth seed. I'm assuming that either Atlanta or Philly will get that five seed, the other winning the East. I feel pretty good. I think AJ did a really good job at the deadline. He kept Ethan Salas, which is all I really wanted, and he got two guys back that can give us some solid innings. I'm not, you know, saying Robbie Ray is going to pitch a perfect game in the playoffs. I don't think that's going to happen, but hey, he could probably go one or two times through the lineup and do a decent job. Our issue this past series against the Mets was not the pitching. So, you know, I think we have a good shot if Tatis plays like how he's been playing. You get Merrill back going a little bit. I think we're the most talented of those three teams remaining and, you know, comparing us to St. Louis and Arizona.
0: Matt, we were talking a little bit earlier, and what do you think are fair expectations for Joe Musgrove? When and if he can make his way back, certainly it feels like he's on his way. A lot of people are going to look at Joe Musgrove and they're going to think about what he has been for the San Diego Padres, but he has not pitched since October 2024. So with that in mind, what are you expecting? What do you think is fair for when he does make a return?
19: Yeah, it's a great question, Alan. You know, it's great to hear that he's on the, you know, on the mend a little bit. Obviously, as Padres fans, everybody loves Joe. It's been a tough couple of years with injuries. So I think what we'll get out of Joe, realistically, is the first couple starts, maybe, you know, 3-4 innings here and there, see how he's pitching. If he can show us that he can give us, you know, one or two times throughout the lineup, you put him in the pen during the, you know, wild card series, if we do make it, that could be a valuable piece. I'm not expecting him to start any games in the playoffs, transparently. So we'll see, you know, we'll see what happens. I did see the stats that he's throwing hard. He also is getting hit pretty hard. So it is El Paso, so you can only take those stats with a grain of salt. But him coming back is just another piece that, you know, Craig can be creative with. I would not assume he's going to give us quality starts in the playoffs, though, or down the stretch.
1: Yeah, I'm like dipping my toe in. It's an amazing story, and I hope he pitches well. I hope he stays healthy, but I don't have overly high expectations. I don't even know if I have expectations, truthfully, when it comes to Musgrove. Matt Devine is with us, DSG, joining us, Schaefer and Sliwa, San Diego Sports 760. So Monday's a big day because this new group is being introduced. Jose Feliciano, Kwanzaa Jones, there'll be media there. It'll take place early in the afternoon before the Pirates series. As a Padres fan, a diehard Padres fan, is there anything you're hoping to see or hear coming out of their introduction to the media?
19: Yeah, I mean, I'm excited to kind of just, you know, hear from them. I haven't really heard either of them really talk about, obviously, a couple press statements like the San Diego Union-Tribune, but yeah, I'm really excited to just kind of hear their thoughts. I think we as Padres fans were spoiled to an extent with Peter and how just open he was to the media. I don't think a lot of owners are like that. That being said, you're buying a franchise where, you know, we're really the show in town when it comes to sports in San Diego, at least currently. And, you know, we're one of the few, I think you mentioned this, John, on Padres Collective. It's one of the few teams that hasn't won, you know, the big one, right? So you're buying a team that has a shot, that has a really, really good fan base that's showing up. You know, people are going to hope a lot from this new ownership group. And I don't expect them to go and spend $500 million on Tarek Skubal, but I do expect them to, you know, open the checkbooks a little bit and maybe, you know, spend some money this offseason, depending on how the offseason is with the lockout. And I want to keep this team being very competitive, right? The Dodgers are always going to be good, so you're going to probably have to, you know, compete for wild card spots, maybe compete for the West if we can get a little better. But as an ownership, if you're going to spend $3 billion on this team, I'm expecting you're going to spend that and also spend money on players so that you can make a little money off your investment.
0: Matt, just to stay on that, so let's – yes, there's the go spend money to try to improve your roster, but what are some other areas? Like when you look at some franchises out there that they're not known for – they're going to go spend $250 or $300 million, but they still are very, very competitive. Are you hoping that there's, I guess you can call it, you know, on top of, yes, go spend money, what else do you think they need to do that's important and critical and can be the difference of winning a series in the postseason or not, outside of just the financial part of things?
19: It's a great question, and I actually, when, you know, I think as a San Diego Padres fan recently, you just think spend, spend, spend, right? But I think what you brought up was a great point. Looking at a team like the Milwaukee Brewers, who have been able to develop starting pitching, I think that's the big thing for me, is figuring out a way to get AJ and company to really invest in maybe not having to spend all of your prospect capital and maybe being able to go and, you know, sign people so that you can actually develop talent. I think one thing that we've been sorely missing as a, you know, fan base is, you know, kind of that Jacob Mizorowski cat. Like, obviously, Jacob Mizorowski is a, you know, one of one type pitcher, or like a Paul Skeens. But having a pitcher come up through the minors, I think Cade Anderson just got called up by the Mariners. Having a guy like that, I feel like would be really cool. I also think just the analytics side of baseball is just consistently showing that it matters, right? I think there's a healthy mix. I think the Dodgers do a great job at it where, you know, there is a mix where you have to go in. It's not all money ball. You have to spend some money, but I really hope that they just invest in everything that, you know, we need, you know, hitting analytics, pitching analytics, development. AJ's done a great job at international scouting, but with the new CBA and the possible international draft, it might be a little different. So we really have to be creative. And I just really hope that they're ready to, you know, invest some money and hopefully, you know, pays tenfold for them.
1: Matt Devine, DSG, Devine Sports Gospel with us right now. Schaefer and Sliwa, San Diego Sports 760. Ethan Salas, a name we've heard since the day he joined the organization as a 16-year-old, is getting closer. Are you in a spot where you're clamoring for him to debut? Like, do you want or need to see it between now and the end of this season or not?
19: Honestly, no. I love Ethan Salas. I think he's going to be the catcher of the future, and it's been so awesome to watch him go from unranked on a lot of prospect rankings going into the season after the back injury, everybody being like, oh, he's another, you know, classic overhyped prospect who never's going to pan out, to now being consistently ranked in the top 15, being that great of a defensive catcher already with an 830 OPS across both, you know, AA and AAA. That's a really, really good sign. That being said, the fact that a lockout is probably going to happen, and if you're on the 40-man roster, you're not able to do any sort of team-related activities, is a big deal for me. I don't want to ruin this guy's development just to have him on the bench for, you know, 2 weeks and a wild card, maybe an NLDS. So maybe be creative a little bit. I also don't think the drop-off right now, if Freddie Fermin, if you look at the stats, it's not pretty. That being said, the concussion was a real thing. And when Freddie's kind of going, he's not bad. And Campy, I thought, has had a really awesome season. So I don't really think we need to bring Ethan Salas up as much as we might have felt like we needed to 2 months ago. So I think being smart with him, which they've been so far, would be great. Let him get his confidence up, hit a couple more homers in El Paso, and then we'll see you opening day 2027.
0: Matt Devine joining us here, Schaefer and Sliwa show. Matt, as we kind of look at these last couple of days, and I think most people would feel the same way. The series against the Mets just wasn't a good series. There's nothing more to talk about it. In between the two losses was one of the more unique individual performances that we've seen. And I loved how the Tatis, this just the conversation about him was making its rounds. Every single outlet you could think of was showing those raw videos of fans showing Tatis when he robs the Grand Slam. And just it was a cool moment to see Tatis, because that's what we think of Tatis from back in the day. What's your confidence level that Tatis is, maybe we don't have to say his best days are in front of him, but some of the best ball that you've ever seen from Tatis you can still get in 2026, 2027. What's your level of confidence in that?
19: I'm confident, man. The swagger he has at the plate right now, that's the big thing. Because if you really have been watching, like you both have, and like I'm assuming all of your listeners have, if you've been watching Padres baseball for the last 4 years, I guess 2 years that he's been in the outfield, Tatis is an incredible, incredible athlete, and he's made great plays throughout, you know, his career in the outfield. I think the biggest difference is the swagger he has at the plate right now. For example, beginning of the season, he went out there and everybody knew he wasn't hitting a home run. Yesterday, Austin Hayes grounds into that double play. Everybody's texting me like, all he had to do was strike out. Tatis was up next. He could have tied the game. That wasn't a thing at the beginning of the season. So I think he has that swagger. Kevin and I joked about it on Padres Collective, but he hadn't tweeted in 4 years. He tweeted that gladiator, Russell Crowe gif saying like, are you not entertained? That is the kind of guy who captivates the fan base. That's the reason why Fernando Tatis Jr. is a superstar. He was on the cover of the video game. Like, we haven't had a lot of those athletes in San Diego, at least in my lifetime. I'm 30 years old. I think of two off the top of my head. Fernando Tatis Jr. and LaDainian Tomlinson. Those are the two where I'm like, you go around and people are like, oh, you're from San Diego, LT. Or, oh, you're from San Diego, Tatis. My little cousins know about Tatis. They live in Philadelphia. Like, he is a big deal, and it's so awesome to watch him playing with that confidence right now.
1: Yeah, it really is. I mean, he's a special, special player that can help this team do special things potentially if he can keep playing like this in the short term here in 2026. Matt, always appreciate it, man. You're an SD this weekend, right? Are you going to some of these games?
19: Yes, sir. I'm flying down tonight, and I will be there tomorrow and Saturday for sure. So super excited to watch the boys hopefully take a series from the Twins, who just swept the Braves, which is a little concerning. Mm. But I feel like the boys have a good shot this weekend, and I can't wait to be down there.
1: Sneaky homestand. Minnesota in playoff positioning. Yep. Pittsburgh better than Pittsburgh typically is this time of year. Matt, appreciate it, man. Safe travels.
0: Thank you, man.
1: And enjoy the games this weekend at Petco.
19: Thank you both. Have a great one.
1: All right, Matt Devine, Devine Sports Gospel.
0: I need to pick your brain something on the Ethan Salas stuff. And then he had something that he said about what he'd like to see from new ownership outside of just spending money that I think is worth a conversation.
1: And we're going to have it then on the other side. 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
21: Southbound side of the 5, as you're approaching the 76, there is a motorcycle crash in the middle lane. Things are pretty heavy coming away from Harbor. Meanwhile, the northbound 5 is slow from Carmel Mountain over to Lomas Santa Fe. Also, it's going to be busy on the southbound side of the 15 from the 52 on over to the 805.
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14: All right, I need to turn my mic on.
13: Let me try it with it off. Just try it off. Now keep talking. No, keep going. Just try it. Yeah, it's going to pick up a little bit from mine.
14: That's good. Okay, so you said there was something that Matt said that you want to discuss.
13: Ethan Salas.
14: And that was Ethan Salas.
13: Ethan Salas. Help me understand this with Ethan Salas.
14: Yeah.
13: What percentage of bringing Ethan Salas up is because he's a stud that could be a part of the team's future? I'm trying to figure out, is this more like marketing or is this more baseball?
14: I think it's more substance than style, so to speak. Like, I don't think it's a play, like a marketing play.
13: Okay.
14: I think it's based on production. Now, you may ask, well, hold on, you got a really good catcher, right? In Luis Campusano, he's hit by and large all year. I mean, you kind of would have room for both if one of them is DHing and one of them is catching, but is Ethan Salas honestly going to be thrust into the starting catching spot and calling games with his staff.
15: Okay, let me go back to my original question then.
14: Okay.
15: Here's what I don't want.
14: Yeah.
15: One, nothing cute to be happening here.
14: Right.
15: Oh, everybody knows Ethan Salas. Nobody wanted to trade Ethan Salas. He's playing good in AAA.
14: Mm-hmm.
15: Oh, my God. Sell some more tickets in September. I mean, this is going to look even better. If there's anything other than a baseball reason to bring him up, why would we bring him up? I just want it to be he's coming up because we actually feel like he could help the squad. It's good for his development. We want him in this process of key games in September, even if he's not actually playing, but he's just there around the guys. If any of this has to do with anything other than that, I think I'm frustrating myself thinking.
14: I don't think it does.
15: Okay.
14: But I'm just going to be honest with you. Like, the guy in 15 games in AAA has a 1,076 OPS.
15: I get it. El Paso is AAA. 15 games.
14: True, but in AA this year, hit. Hit 286, was productive. He's very young. I mean, here's my guess. He just turned 20. Here's my guess. Rosters expand September 1st. He's one of the two. You get one position player, one pitcher. My guess is he's their position player. Why? A, to at least some extent, it's been earned. Secondarily, you want a third catcher. It gives you flexibility with DH and catching and injury. So he provides that. So I think he'll have that chance. Now, do I think he's going to be playing every day in September? I do not. Do I think he's going to be a difference maker or the difference maker? I do not. But sometimes you give that player like their cup of coffee and they're better off for it down the road as well.
15: If you're making if you're making that case, it's all good. I can't, you know, typically when guys like Ethan Salas get brought up, they're usually getting brought up because your team's not good. You got nothing to play for. You traded at the trade deadline. You sold at the trade deadline. And it's like you're just trying to give your fan base something to be excited about. It's like a new item on the menu, and it's like, the McRib is back. Make something up, right?
14: Right.
15: Like there's just this, we just need some kind of attention towards that. Padres are in the middle of trying to make a playoff push. I think they're in a great position over these final 34 games to do so. I just don't want to lose our focus of what it is. And if you're making all baseball reasons of why, then I'm cool with it. Other than any baseball reasons, I'm not okay with the idea and the concept.
14: No, I like what you're saying because, like, the only example...
15: 15 games in AAA and you're like, nothing. Hey, go.
14: But, like, the only example of a catcher, quote-unquote, hitting... producing at his age, the only one in modern baseball history, someone correct me if I'm wrong, is arguably the best catcher ever. It's Pudge Rodriguez.
15: Mm-hmm.
14: But his first 2 years in the big leagues, Alan, as a 20-year-old, he didn't hit. Now, by the time he was 22, he had an 848 OPS. It was his fourth year in the big leagues. He went on to be one of the most productive offensive catchers ever.
15: Mm-hmm.
14: But by the way, he didn't hit 20 home runs in the big leagues until he was 25. Catchers are slow to develop. He's 20. He could be the best version of himself at 27. Luis Campusano is a perfect example. He was given opportunities time and time again. It took him 6 years to hit. So if anyone's expecting Ethan Salas to all of a sudden set the world on fire, I hope it happens. But I'm just telling you, baseball history suggests it doesn't often happen with young catchers. There's a lot on their plate.
15: Again, it's like if there's a benefit to him being up for this long-term vision of Ethan Salas, all good.

0: I just want to make sure that we all got our eye on what the prize is, which is grabbing that final wild card spot and trying to position yourself for some type of a playoff run. That's the focus, and the focus should be on nothing else. If we were having a conversation about Joe Musgrove, I respect Musgrove like nobody's business, mm-hmm. as all San Diegans do. We know how hard he's worked to put himself in a position to come back. Do you think if we got to September 15th and Joe Musgrove has a 7 or 8 ERA, Joe Musgrove will probably be the one that's like, I'm not helping your team.
1: Mm-hmm.
0: Like at the end of the day, the attention, all the attention should be on, forget the player, forget the name, forget all that. How do you help the San Diego Padres get into that final wild card spot? I just don't want any distractions.
1: Well, at the end of the day, it's like you got a proven veteran coming off an IL, maybe like Miguel Andujar, mm-hmm. who's 31 years of age, who has spent the better part of the last, decade in the major leagues. Or you have Ethan Salas.
0: Let me give you another player.
1: Samad Taylor
0: sure. was phenomenal for the Padres when he was up.
1: Also, the difference is what role are these players filling?
0: I completely understand
1: And it might
0: that.
1: Be more valuable,
0: and there
1: honestly,
0: might
1: to have
0: be too
1: outfielder.
0: Much duplication with yeah. some of these other guys. I get that. But I'm saying that, like, I saw Samad Taylor come up for the Padres and actually rejuvenate this team for the short amount of time that he was there.
1: Yeah.
0: And Andujar had definitely some moments. These are guys that have already done it here, again, as we're trying to get in this playoff push. So, as long as you're not telling me that the reason is anything other than to do with baseball, then I could be sold on it. But there's a little bit too much conversation about Ethan Salas for this season. Isn't the conversation about Ethan Salas supposed to be for the future?
1: Could be for both. We'll see in the days ahead. I mean, he even could be promoted before September 1st. That would surprise me. And maybe I'd be surprised if he's promoted after September 1st as well. Let's get to the wrap on the other side. Plus, you've got a chance to win a 4-pack of tickets to see My Chemical Romance coming up. That's August 30th at Petco Park. 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And Matt Johnson, San Diego State's offensive coordinator, as the Aztecs get set for their Week 1 game in 16 days. 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
15: 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Padres have off today. They'll start a weekend series tomorrow night down at Petco against the Twins. NBA news, James Harden and the Cavs have agreed on a new three-year deal worth $97 million with a player option for the 28-29 season. Harden's career earnings now will reach $511 million, making him only the fourth player in league history to eclipse the $500 million mark. One NFL note, both the Cowboys and the Saints were fined $500K today for all the fights that they got into at Tuesday's joint practice. 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

0: 5 p.m. He's San Diego State's offensive coordinator, working with Sean Lewis. And he will join us at 5 p.m. We are 16 days out, Alan. San Diego State, Portland State, Snapdragon Stadium, September 5th. Will you be there? Putting you on the
1: Portland
0: spot.
1: Portland State. What did you say? There's a couple things going on that day.
0: Padres, Yankees?
1: Yep. I don't know yet.
0: You could do the double dip. How? I'd have to see the start times.
1: Saturday night's going to be like a 6:40 first pitch.
0: Are you sure?
1: It's got to be.
0: It's never at 6:40. Sometimes it's at 5:40. look at the Padres schedule. Brent,
2: 4:15,
0: Alan.
1: Oh,
0: is a national.
1: Do a little Fox.
0: You could do the both because the Aztecs play 6:35. You honestly could hang out till six something.
1: Yeah.
0: Get over to Snapdragon.
1: No, I could do all of the Padres game and still have plenty of time.
0: You have
1: college
0: full
1: football
0: second
1: game.
0: Half or yeah. whatever. That would actually be really cool to do.
1: Yeah,
0: I'm being
1: bad.
0: Serious. To go to the Padres Yankees and then see San Diego State's opener.
1: Would they ever do that? I don't think they would.
0: What?
1: This like combo package.
0: Maybe if the timing was perfect. Like if the Aztecs had, I'm making it up, a 7:30 game and the Padres are playing the Twins at 1:10. You know, then you have both.
1: Yeah.
0: I don't know, though.
1: Yeah, you're right. It's got to be something like that. But that's very, I would imagine that's not common at all.
0: It isn't. I will say this, dude. The through lines between San Diego State and the Padres are significant. Of course, none being bigger than Tony Gwynn.
1: Sure.
0: The first ever game at Petco Park they showed on Sunday Night Baseball the other night was a Houston San Diego State college baseball game to open the stadium as like that test run for the Padres back in 2004. But there's a lot of, I don't know, there's a lot of examples of San Diego State, running through the Padres. All right, Matt Johnson at 5 p.m., the Aztecs offensive coordinator. Right now, let's get to this.
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2: Will San Diego FC make the playoffs?
1: Very frustrating soccer team right now to watch. I think you helped me out a little bit by saying,
0: Mike, relax.
1: They got four of their next five in San Diego.
0: Snapper.
1: And you know how much will that be able to benefit? I'm gonna say this. I'm gonna give you a cop out answer. I'm not gonna answer yet whether they're gonna make it or not because they have not shown enough up to this point to where you're like, oh yeah, of course they're gonna grab one of those nine spots. But I think what you said a little bit earlier about these next five games will probably determine whether they're making it or not based off on how they do at home at Snapdragon. I think that's a fair assessment. I think it's almost as if, you know, you're halfway through the Major League Baseball season and you're hovering around 500. You're like, are they going to make the playoffs?
0: Padres.
1: Right. And that kind of was them. And then you had the deadline that was going to come in. But we're a little bit past the halfway point. I'm going to hold off. I really am. I'm going to hold off. I'm going to do this 4 out of 5 thing that you're talking about.
0: Okay, Alan, here's the deal. They've played 20 matches. Now they have 34 in their season. So there's still a healthy portion. But you're right. It's in the second half. But it's
1: in
0: not
1: the
0: like
1: second half.
0: Not like there's six. There's 14.
1: And they're 13th.
0: True, but they're 3 points out of 9.
1: I know, but I feel like we've been saying that.
0: We've said that a lot.
1: A month.
0: You're right. I think they'll make it based on what they do these next 5 matches. I think they'll win 3 of these matches with 4 of them being at home. I think if they can win 3 of their next 5 matches and get a point elsewhere,
1: That's 10 points out of 15 possible,
0: I think they'll position themselves well, and there'll still be plenty of time after that. So there is time, but I'm with you. It has to be done now. You can't go, you know, 1-3-1 over your next 5 matches. You got to play much better than that moving forward. Next question.
2: Is it more important for Merrill or Manny to get going?
0: Good question.
1: I still got a piece of me that's like, Manny's been in the league for so long and has kind of seen this. He's seen everything in Major League Baseball you could possibly see. Where Jackson Merrill is still, look, he's still super young. It's not like Jackson Merrill's been in the league for 10 years.
0: Yeah.
1: So I think it's more important for Jackson Merrill to have the confidence. It's more important for Jackson Merrill to have the production. It's more important for Jackson Merrill to be the one that gets back on track. I'd say Merrill over Machado because I still think Machado is going to have moments where it's like, I'm Manny effing Machado. Like, I still think there's a little bit of that where Jackson Merrill, I get it if the man is questioning himself. I get it if he doesn't have that long-term experience. So I say it's more important for Merrill.
0: Man, I'm kind of going back and forth on it. But man, I have loved watching Merrill at his best in the second half. I love the upside right now in Jackson Merrill as the 23-year-old. I'd love to see him get hot again here to close. I'll go with Merrill as well. I love watching Merrill at his best. Same thing with Manny. But Manny's just the guy, like, at his best. He's never hitting 40 home runs in a season. He's always, like, he just compiles and kind of gets there some way or other. I'm with you. I'm going to go with Merrill, the youngster, over Manny right now at this time with the Padres. Next question.
2: Do you think players that have signed professional contracts should be allowed to return to college?
0: Did we skip a question?
2: Yes.
0: All right, well, let's go to this one currently. Should players that have signed professional contracts be allowed to return to college?
1: No, I think that's it. I think once you sign a professional contract, I think that should be it. I think that should be... We got to have some rules here. And listen, maybe there's some gray areas, and just give me concrete rules. I think right now the biggest problem in college is there is no rules. There is no trust. Everybody's kind of working off of what's happening in college with some of these, like, foreign players in basketball, all of a sudden these international players, and then it's just like, no, we're not accepting international players anymore.
0: That's a whole nother thing.
1: That's what I'm saying. Is like,
0: it's crazy.
1: Nobody knows what the hell the rules are to begin with. There is no full body of just understanding of what you can do and what you can't do. Here's what I know. If I don't have my seatbelt on when I'm driving, it's a ticket. I don't need to have seven different versions. Well, if the...
0: Yeah, well, if it was daytime. he wasn't... Yeah, he was in Nevada.
1: It's 4 to 6. Yeah. 4 to 6 p.m. You don't have to have seatbelts on. So, like, I just need rules. Give me rules.
0: Dude, listen to how crazy this is. The SEC Commissioner Greg Sankey, in an affidavit in Louisiana, is arguing against LSU adding a men's basketball player. Like, that's... Think about what I just said. Greg Sankey's the commissioner of the SEC. He's in an affidavit arguing that LSU should not be able to allow a player that has already signed professionally. That's where we are in this saga. It's completely out of hand. Now you have players right now in training camps that are trying to get out of contracts. Former college football players that are on, like, they weren't drafted, but they're in training camps. But now there's a fifth year that's been granted. They want to go back to college, and they're trying to get out of their pro deals to go back to college because the money's way better.
1: Because the college program is ready to offer them
0: more money. So I'm with you. They need rules. Once you sign a professional deal, you should not be eligible for college.
1: But are we going to see in the next 5-10 years where there's just clean rules, or is college just going to always be this messy?
0: Not clean rules. They'll be cleaner, but not clean. I don't think. Will legislation really solve everything? Unlikely is my guess.
1: Yeah.
0: So I think it solves some things. Next question.
2: Should Major League Baseball do replays for foul balls?
1: All right, so we've had a couple of things happen here over the last few weeks where I think the latest was a foul ball that, or a home run that ended up being called foul, and they can't review it, right? Mm,
0: yeah.
1: We had a play, I think, with the Padres. We had a key play with the Padres. This was maybe within the last week or two, where it looked like it was a fair ball, and they called it foul. It was down the left field line. Why wouldn't that be part of replays? Like, what? Somebody help me understand. That's the easiest one. That is just as easy as an ABS challenge. That's a ball or a strike. Like, we see how clean that is and how quick that is. What is stopping us from saying that was fair or that was foul? What is the argument against reviewing that?
0: I honestly don't understand it. Like you've said before with, like, tennis, now that we're doing the ABS, like, we're getting down to millimeters.
1: Tennis is the perfect example because literally it hits something or it doesn't. And the crowd starts clapping, like, it almost has become a part of it.
0: ABS is way harder than fair foul because ABS differs based on the size of the batter.
1: Yes.
0: And there's not a real box anywhere.
1: Sure.
0: You know, like, at least with fair foul, there's chalk or a base.
1: Adam Silver has said something that, you know, the NBA is the worst at all this, but he said that they are going to be using technology similar to tennis where the stuff is like that was in, that was out. I know there's certain things you can't use it for.
0: Right.
1: But for things like this, that's what replay should be.
0: Is the NFL doing more of it with the ball and first downs? Because it's amazing. The NFL, this this multi-billion dollar sport, the biggest in America.
1: Yeah.
0: Some random dude like rolls out with a chain.
1: Yeah, Tim comes out. Like, Tim comes out.
0: And they place the ball. The official runs and puts the ball down.
1: Yeah, Tim has a chain. Yeah. Tim's like, I saw. Yeah. No, his knee went down within this area.
0: Right. It's crazy.
2: Well, the NFL's evolution is now they're kind of preemptively looking at stuff. If they know that it looks like a coach is going to throw the red flag and challenge it, they'll look at it in New York right away. So
1: just
2: then,
1: make that decision.
2: Yeah, so it's done, so we don't have to wait 5 minutes for the thing to get down.
0: Yeah.
2: But in terms of baseball, I think they'll add it within the next 2 years.
1: I agree with you.
2: Because we're already most likely going to get reviews for check swings next year because they're testing that down in the minors. Mm. So I won't be surprised if they start, you know, doing their testing of it in the minors next year.
1: Here's the beauty with baseball. And ABS has kind of opened up. Here's what ABS did. It opened up the door to now allow for like, okay, well, what's the next step? How does this progress? But here's the beauty of what baseball has. It's quick.
0: Mm-hmm.
1: You're not wasting time.
0: Right.
1: You're not screwing my viewing experience.
0: Right.
1: Like I, in a weird way, I kind of like it. I kind of like when the Padres, other than Manny Machado, challenges.
0: Other than Manny Machado. And by the way, he tried to challenge yesterday.
1: They're out of challenges. And by the way,
0: it was right down the middle.
1: The ball,
0: it was in by 7 inches.
1: Machado's got to.
0: He's got to chill.
1: Help me. No, it's not he's got to chill. He's got to remove his freaking ego from these decisions.
0: Like, Buzz, you struck out and you have no challenges. And it was a strike.
1: But this whole thing, like, I know this is kind of a side conversation. Craig Stammen can't pull Machado to the side and be like, you're hurting us.
0: Dude, I'm just, by the way.
1: You cannot challenge in the first or the third inning. You can't challenge, and we're out of challenges because you're like, well, I'm Machado and I could challenge. It's dumb.
0: E-break for a moment.
1: Yeah.
0: And we'll get to Matt Johnson, San Diego State's offensive coordinator. Did you see how the Cardinals scored those 6 runs in the ninth inning today?
1: No.
0: The Reds dropped the ball in the outfield up 5-4. Center fielder dropped the ball. Ranging over?
1: What's worse, that or Machado challenging a ball down the middle?
0: No, this right here. This drop fly ball in a Cardinals come from behind win. All right, we have updated power rankings in MLB we can share. We have updated prospect rankings.
1: Prospect ranking is
0: well, the power and prospect.
1: One. Yeah.
0: Plus, Matt Johnson, San Diego State's offensive coordinator, will join us at 5 p.m. Schaefer and Sliwa, San Diego Sports 760, live on the iHeartRadio app.
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5: Southbound side of the 5, things are slowing down as you're coming away from Genesee all the way over to 8th Street in Chula Vista with northbound delays from Carmel Mountain over to Lomas Santa Fe. Also, it's going to be busy on the southbound side of the 805 starting at Miramar Road on over to 43rd.
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16: 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By doing that, you're entered to win. We'll announce a winner between now and 6 p.m. Matt Johnson is San Diego State's offensive coordinator. He'll join us at 5. So we have updated power rankings, Alan. We have updated prospect rankings as well.
17: Mm-hmm.
16: It's Choose Your Own Adventure, Alan Sliwa edition.
17: All right, so the one that interests me more.
16: Right, yeah.
17: Definitely the updated top 100 MLB prospect rankings.
16: Give me all 100.
17: I'm going to start at 87.
16: Okay.
17: Yeah, because 87 is where I think it really starts getting interesting.
16: I haven't seen these. So can you quiz me? I'm being serious. Like, give me a question that I'm like, how many Padres or where is Salas or
17: okay?
16: Like,
17: what are you going to ask? How about this?
16: Okay.
17: Where do you think Ethan

0: Instagram. So no, it's not dumb.
1: That's the comp?
0: Correct.
1: Okay. Continue.
0: I would say DeVries is top four.
1: He's number four on that list.
0: Ah, how about that? Maybe he's top four.
1: As far as, so you said how many are in the top 100?
0: And I don't know the answer, but I'm going to answer it. And then you're going to tell me if you know. Do you know?
1: I'm looking right now. Let's just say this. I'm at 60 and there is not another San Diego Padre. Okay.
0: Oh, right. They traded away their top pitching prospect recently. Yep. I'm going to guess there's another one in the top 100.
1: I'm at 80 and we have not hit a San Diego Padre.
0: They have one in the top 80.
1: You could double check this, but that's what I'm showing here.
0: Do control F.
1: They have one in the top 100.
0: One?
1: Ethan Salas. By the way, that's not shocking here.
0: Here's my guess. I say they have one.
1: Ethan Salas is kind of surprising.
0: The reason I say it is, dude, 100 players for 30 teams. You'd think you'd stumble into a second.
1: Can I tell you something that is a little wild?
0: Sure.
1: I see a lot of freaking Dodgers on here.
0: And they just traded for Tarek Skubal.
1: A lot.
0: Like six plus?
1: All right, so there's one, two.
0: Why don't they list the teams?
1: Three, four. You know? They got five in the top 35.
0: And they've traded for Skubal.
1: And they traded for Skubal.
0: Out of their system.
1: Maybe they forgot about the Padres, but there's one in the top 100. Look, this kind of stuff scares me. It really does. Like, this is the kind of stuff that, by the way, that's the notes that we had. Matt Devine, who was on a little bit earlier, we're having that conversation. I put in our rundown. There are two things I took out of that conversation. One was on the Ethan Salas stuff that we talked about. Mm-hmm. And the other one was when I asked him about, hey, what is outside of just go spend money? Because I think there's a little bit of this. I think people think there's a connection here. Spend money equals success. I think what we're failing to understand and realize, that farm system does have a lot of value in the game of baseball.
0: It's massive.
1: And if all you do is use your farm system and your top prospects to just trade for current players, by the way, not just current players, a lot of guys, they expire, their contract expires. I mean, we obviously have that with Robbie Ray and with Casey Mize. That leaves you with one top 100 prospect in this, you know, obviously in this. I don't think that's a winning recipe. Like, I do think there needs to be a balance of like, yeah, of course, we use some of our prospects to try to win right now, but we also really, really value our prospects as part of our overall process of success.
0: Yes, but then there's LA, which they do it all. I mean, they trade from their system and still have top prospects, and they go out and buy, obviously, via free agency.
1: Yeah, but their owner is...
0: It's different.
1: What I was going to say is their owner also didn't pay off, apparently was hiding everything in whatever Ponzi scheme potentially that's running up there.
0: That's a whole other story. But here's the thing. Like, the truth is, for the Padres have a better shot of long-term viability going the Tampa route than they do the LA route. You see what I'm saying? As in, they've tried the LA route. They've gotten cute. They had Peter Seider. They did spend money. And they did have success. But to do it for the next 10 years, go get Milwaukee's farm system. Go get Tampa's farm system. Like, build from within, supplement with resources, and you can put together a winning team.
1: Yeah, but we were having that conversation. And what were you saying at the trade deadline?
0: Trade everyone. But they didn't have anyone to trade.
1: Well, apparently they had a couple left.
0: Well, let me ask you this. Do you want Cash Mayfield and whoever else they traded, or do you want Robbie Ray and Casey Mize? I want Robbie Ray and Casey Mize.
1: I want Robbie Ray and Casey Mize, but I'm telling you, this ain't sustainable. Like, I think there's this idea and this concept of if you want sustained success.
0: Right.
1: Their biggest issue, honestly, their biggest issue is they threw out bad contracts. And it's because of the bad contracts and, like, the less ability of flexibility that they're using their entire farm system to keep competing.
0: Right.
1: That's the problem. The problem is they've also, the money that they've given out has not been, would you agree, has not exactly been the smartest money that they've dished out.
0: I would agree.
1: Well, that has... Yeah. That's probably the main reason why they keep using from the farm system. Because they're trying to still compete today.
0: It's one of these, how many licks does it take to get to the Tootsie Roll Center?
1: One of the top 100.
0: But the sustained part of it is we don't know. You might be right. As

0: that the wheels may fall off, but listen, they might not.
1: But that's not like I'm not trying to. Here I am excited about what the Padres got left, and it was because they used their farm system to continue to be competitive. So I'm not saying that they don't do it. What I'm saying is you got to have some balance here. There has to eventually they got to get to a point where it's like, yeah, they're also top 10 in their farm system, but they're still out there spending as well. Just a combination of the two. And right now it's like,
0: ask Jose Feliciano on Monday. I don't know what you're going to ask him, but you can ask him something about that.
1: I'll ask him, why do you have one top 100 prospect?
0: Since you've been here for 12 minutes, you have just one top 100 prospect.
1: How would you like to react to that?
0: How would you like to react to that? All right, Matt Johnson.
1: What's your name? I'm going to say John Schaefer. Part of the Aztec broadcast.
0: That's hilarious. All right, Matt Johnson, speaking of the Aztecs, they are 16 days away from their opener against Portland State. Matt Johnson is their offensive coordinator, working with Sean Lewis, played for Sean Lewis as well. He'll join us on the other side. We'll preview San Diego State's opener and how fall camp has gone to this point with Matt Johnson. He'll join us next on Schaefer and Sliwa, San Diego Sports 760, live on the iHeartRadio app.
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4: Southbound side of the 805 right before the 52. Heads up for a crash block in the far right lane. Things are slowing down from Miramar Road. That's going to stay pretty busy all the way over to the 94. Meanwhile, the southbound side of the 5 freeway is going to be busy from La Jolla Village Drive over to H Street, with northbound delays from Carmel Mountain to Loma Santa Fe.
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19: Broadcasting live from the ESET Cybersecurity Studio, you're listening to San Diego Sports 760.
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